0: in the Bahamas and sharing what you all love together, to sharing something you love personally, to sharing something special with your mother before ending back with noting all the members in your family. What led you to use your poem to cycle through these various connections with your family and what they like or experience in the Bahamas versus your own special favorite things about the Bahamas?
1: Well, when I thought of the Bahamas, I just thought, like, I could use it for a poem because Miss Gabby, she needed us to turn in a poem. And my mom begged me that I'll enter the competition, so I was like, why don't I just do everything that I loved?
0: And I'm sure the audience is curious. I know I'm curious. The Junkanoo, what is that? Can you demonstrate? Give it for us. Okay. Well, we'll let you get away this time. But thank you.
2: Our next scholar is Taylor Williams, a seventh grader from St. Benedict de Moore School. She brings us a reflection on that theme of old, good versus evil.
3: You're a hero, I'm a villain. You're good, I'm evil. If you win, the world is saved. If you lose, the world is doomed. Keep this in mind, you have 4 minutes time. I shall win while you shall lose. You thought you won, like good always does, but there has been a change. Evil has won. Maybe someday you'll be back and you'll be stronger, but not today. Today is mine.
0: You used the literary device of personification in the first person point of view of the villain. What led you to write your poem this way?
3: Well, I use the point of view of the villain because it helps better understand how the villain feels about the whole situation that's going on.
0: So for a seventh grader, this poem seems to be a little bit on the dark side. What led you to end with evil taking the day?
3: Well, as you know, in most supervillain versus heroes, the hero wins. But this time, I thought it would be surprising if the villain won. It would be better, more interesting.
0: Thank you.
4: Talia Davis, a sixth grade Kappa scholar, will now brighten the room with her love of a vibrant color.
5: Hello, my name is Talia Davis, and I'm in the sixth grade, and I go to Kappa, and today I will be reading my poem called Green Wonders. Green is the color of wavy grass on cool days. Green is a hand after gardening. Green is a juicy fresh apple in a warm bowl. Green is a wonderful dripping popsicle on a sunny day. Green smells like fresh pink mint leaves. Green tastes like basil and spaghetti with warm garlic bread. Green sounds like grasshoppers in the cool grass of a secret night. Green looks like an animated screen for a movie. Green feels like a silky, wet, beautiful leaf in the Amazon. Green makes me happy to be me. Green is a color cool and calm. I love green.
0: You're definitely the simile queen. How did you come up with all those ways to express green through what it looks, smells, tastes, sounds, and feels like?
5: Well, most of my simile inspirations were from nature.
0: So do you see any similarities between you and green?
5: Yes. Well, green is mostly a natural color, just like me.
4: Our next poet is fifth grade Pittsburgh Liberty scholar Nasira Winters. What fifth grade boy doesn't love Marvel Comics? Let's hear about his love of and disdain for some of the Lego Avengers.
6: Lego Avengers is cool. It has so many tools. All the powers in my hands. The controller gives me cramps. Deadpool stories are with cool and glory. Black Widow really bores me. Hours and hours of gameplay went bad. It took me a really long time. When I fought Galactus, he was really easy. And I defeat him in the breezy. When I beat Galactus, I could play him on my game. But when I saw his powers, I felt ashamed. Lego Avengers is cool, but some of these characters are fools.
0: So is this a poem about you beating the game?
6: Yes.
0: Nice, easy answer. Yep. So you rhyme sometimes, but not others. How does the rhyme scheme help to contribute to your overall message?
6: I decided to do my favorite game that I like to do all the time when I came home.
2: This next poet has a moxie. You'll hear why in just a second. Aaliyah Scott is a fifth grader at Pittsburgh Lincoln who has lots of love for, well, you'll see.
7: Hi, my name is Aaliyah Scott. I'm in the fifth grade, and I go to Lincoln School. My poem is called Percents of Me. I'm 10% kind, I'm 20% smart, and I'm very loving. I'm 10% mean and 10% respectful. I'm 1% disrespectful and 6% weird. I'm 2% silly and 10% loving. I'm 30% pretty. Don't you know that already?
0: So as I look at my invisible calculator up here on the stage, how did you come up with the percentages to describe yourself?
7: Well, because I love myself and because I wanted to write about myself.
0: Yeah. And I think that calculator is saying 99%. So what's the last 1%?
7: I just say it's a secret, it's something for myself.
4: Next, we have a poem that Gollum from The Hobbit will love. Precious London series by London Lee, a sixth grader from Propel Homestead.
8: Waterfalls fall softly. Dream, dreaming the kind of person you are. Peace, peace is the answer. Passion, peace, and patience are the words of the day. Love is in the air. Love is everywhere. Dream, yes, dream. You'll meet the true one for you. Happy, the sun is in the air. People are smiling. Kids are in the park. Laughter is in the air. Smiles all day.
0: I feel a certain tone in your approach to the poem. What mood were you trying to evoke with your word choice and imagery?
8: I say a soft and peaceful and love that my parents give me.
0: And you use dream in the first two stanzas of your poem, but not your third ending stanza. Was this purposeful? If so, what is the intent as you move from dreams to imagery of happiness?
8: I used dreams in my two stanzas because, like, as I was writing it, like, I was dreaming it, and I, like, it was getting real in the middle. That's when it got to the end, it became true.
2: Our next poet is eighth grader, Westinghouse scholar, and Homewood ambassador, Cornell Collins, and this is said because he is appearing for his last time as one of our higher achievement poems.
9: Hello. Well, I'm Cornell Collins. I'm in the eighth grade. I go to Westinghouse, and I'm an ambassador of higher achievement. So the poem that I'm going to read to y'all is called "By Westinghouse, Hello, Older Dice." By Westinghouse, I'm gone next year. I'm not going to look back because I'm so far ahead. I did what I had to do in that school. Now it's time to shine somewhere else. I'm finished shining in Westinghouse. So goodbye, Westinghouse, and hello, Older Dice. I'm going to Older Dice. Now that sounds about right. Everything I did it with all my might. I'm really achieving greatness in my life. Everything I've been taught turns into knowledge. All of that knowledge is going to Older Dice. So move out my way, ignorance, because you can't stop me. Ayo, Older Dice, tell them something they don't know about me.
0: So what led you to give ignorance a personality and to tell them to move out of the way in your poem?
9: The definition of ignorance means lack of knowledge. And I see ignorance as a person when I'm always going to a store or going down the street to go to school. So I told him to move out of my way because he's not going to stop me to what I'm achieving in life.
0: So being that this is your last year, to what do you most look forward to as you transition to high school and a new school, and what will you miss the most about higher achievement?
9: Well, the thing I'll miss in higher achievement is getting the opportunity to visit the places I've never been. Like, I've never been to Harrisburg, but now I've been to Harrisburg more than once. And I've never been, like, I've been to Washington, D.C., but I wanted to visit there more. But the only thing that I'll miss is the people that kept me focused, like Miss Gabby, Miss Wendy, Mr. Parrish, and Mr. Sean. And so when I go to high school, it's going to be a new beginning towards, like, because I'm becoming a young man, as I look forward to adulthood, because I don't want to look forward to adulthood that fast, because I'm still like living in a child's place, and I'm like, no, I'm a young man, and I'm starting to be, so.
0: You're like, yes, as I said, enjoy this moment. Don't rush to adulthood.
2: Layla Thomas is our next poet of the evening, and she is a seventh grader at Pittsburgh Classical. Let's hear about her sweet tooth.
10: Hi, my name is Layla Thomas. I'm in the seventh grade, and I go to Pittsburgh Classical Academy. My violin is so special to me. It should also be a part of my family tree. The beautiful sound so rich, it will put you out to sleep really quick. The way I play so sweet, it will give you cavities in your teeth. The dentist will say, have you been playing your sweet violin today? Yes, sir. It was so sweet. It sounds like my favorite sour lemon drops with a twist like on 32nd Street.
0: You used a literary technique called synesthesia, an attempt to fuse different senses by describing one kind of sense impression in words normally used to describe another. The way I play so sweet, it will give you cavities in your teeth. First, I want to hear you play, but my question is, how did you come up with the description of your sounds being both rich and sweet?
10: Well, when I was in second grade, I didn't want to play the violin. I mean, I didn't want to play the guitar no more because I thought it was actually boring, so I switched over to the violin. And then whenever a few years later, I started to sound a lot more better than I did before. I was a mess.
0: Like, well, you're here with us today, so obviously your poem is excellent and not a mess. So in my head, sour lemon drops don't sound sweet. So can you take me through what made you use this oxymoron in your poem?
10: Well, kids like candy. I like candy. I'm a kid, so I mean, like, I like sour stuff too, and I like lemons. So, like,
0: thank you.
2: Sixth grade Sterrett scholar Harmony Murphy is up next, and she is going to tell you all about anime.
11: Hello, my name is Harmony Murphy, and I go to Sterrett, and my poem is called Love is Like an Anime. Love is like an anime. I love drawing it every day. When I watch it on the couch, Kill la Kill is what I watch. Dragon Ball Z with Goku, or Sailor Moon with Pluto. I watch it every single day. If it were real, I'd call it bae. I always like to say that love is a lot like an anime.
0: So you did use a subjective tense correctly in your poem, if it were real, I'd call it bae. How did you know to use were instead was, because most people mess that up?
11: Well, I knew were means suppose, and was means past tense. That's why I used it.
0: And so you almost use a form of verse called envelope verse by starting and ending with almost the same line, except you added, you know, a lot to your love. Love is like anime, closing at the end. What made you come full circle in your poem?
11: Well, I used a lot because it's the subject that I love, mostly a lot, apparently. That's why I used it.
4: Jace Thomas Harris, a sixth grade classical scholar, uses his poem to play with some all great time. Tam Gray.
12: It's me, Stephen Curry, and James Harden versus LeBron James, Michael Jordan, and Allen Iverson. It was a hard-fought game. Each team played their best. The score is sad. It all comes down to me. James passes to me, and as I pass it to Stephen, and he passes it back. Only 5 seconds left. It's all on me. I cross Michael and Allen, only LeBron in my way now. I fake left, spin right, and step back. 2 seconds. It has to be the most awkward shot I have ever tried in my life. It had to be in the air for at least 5 minutes, but it had perfect rotation. But we were all surprised when it went in, especially since it was all net, no backboard. It's all over, and as I lean in to all the players, all I can say is good game. Basketball.
0: And of course, being with Highmark Blue Cross Blue Shield, I loved how you incorporated the activity as part of your poem.
4: Of course you do, Mr. Neal, because Highmark Blue Cross Blue Shield, good health. Let's learn more about Jace as he explores his love of basketball.
0: So how did you come up with the way of playing with the verse to show how awkward the shot was after you faked, spun, and stepped around LeBron by breaking up the line at I and then moving into the next line starting with have? That was genius use of a poetic device.
12: I think I just wanted to be like, exaggerate how awkward this shot was.
0: So nothing to do with poetry, but how did you come up with a lineup that included Curry, James, Harden, Jordan, Jordan, Iverson.
13: Those are just my favorite players.
2: Our next poet is eighth grader from Kappa, Natalie Hollinger, who explores human love.
14: Why is love hurtful and sweet? Why can't it be sweet and not hurtful? I like love. It is special to me. But sometimes I just don't want to have love in me. I like to love people who love me. But I just don't want love for 4 months. I want it for the rest of my life. The only time I say I love you is when I do. Not just for a day or a week. I'll love you forever. But sometimes you'll love someone special. But they lose love for you out of the blue. But just remember, it's their loss, not yours. Because there are others to love more.
0: You open using the device of a rhetorical question. So why? What feeling were you trying to raise in your listener?
14: I used a rhetorical question because I was wondering why a wonderful thing as a relationship is hurtful and sweet at the same time.
0: Now, how would you describe the tone or mood of your poem? What do you want to leave people inspired to do?
14: I describe the tone and mood like as sad, but also...
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14: Curious, and like, I want to leave people like thinking that you may love someone, like this special person, but there are others out there, so there's more than one to love.
4: Our final poet for tonight, sixth grade Urban Pathway scholar Tanaya Young, is going to tell us about something we all are looking forward to right about now, summer.
16: Hello, I am in sixth grade. I go to Urban Pathways and Higher Achievement, and my name is Tanaya Young. And my poem is called Summer. What is summer, you ask? Summer is like when the sun shines brightly over and the flowers start to blossom. There are rows of flowers that shine brightly for us to see. Summer is the best season to me. Sometimes I like to roam free in a rows of flowers. Sometimes I like looking at the beautiful lake and going for a swim there. Sometimes, when I look at the lake, I can see my reflection.

0: So you use simile in your poem to describe summer is like, what does a flower blossoming represent to you?
1: In my poem, a flower blossoming means to me a child growing into a parent.
0: So as the final poet tonight, can you share how higher achievement is like summer to you? And maybe like that beautiful lake where you can see your reflection.
1: Higher achievement is like summer to me. And as the beautiful lake is going for a swim, and during higher achievement, I hope that Miss Gabby will let us go swimming.
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1: Hi, my name is Henry, and the next piece you're about to listen to was written by me, no one else. Well, just kidding. But it was recorded by a student here at Youth Express. Stay tuned for an hour of student pieces.
2: 1, 2, 1, 2.
3: Yeah.
1: Cool.
2: Okay.
4: What time is it?
5: We have a minute, guys. We have a minute.
2: We have 1 minute, guys. Are we excited?
6: Hit this a little before you start talking.
4: Okay,
2: hit this and then.
4: Oh, and we have to introduce ourselves. Wait, this is like.

0: Hello, welcome to YXL All Youth All the Time. I am Sammy, a current junior at North Allegheny High School, and my pronouns are she, her. And I'm joined by my co-hosts.
1: Hi, my name is Ben. I go to Pennsylvania Leadership Charter School. I'm 15 years old, and my pronouns are he, him.
2: Hi, my name is C, like the water, like the waves, like the ocean, like all of that great, cool stuff. And I'm a junior, actually, at Pittsburgh Kappa 6 through 12, and my pronouns are they and she.
0: Very cool. Welcome to our official first episode of our hard launch of YXL. We're going to get into some brief introductions first so you can get to know us. And I think we should start by talking about how our holiday breaks were and how we feel going into the new year.
1: Wait, no, I was not volunteering, but I guess I'm talking
2: about Ben, I think it seems like you're
0: volunteering. Yeah, it seems like you want to talk, okay. Ben. Go ahead.
1: Look, you see this pressure they're putting on me. Anyway, my holiday break was amazing. I did nothing all day, and that was the highlight of my year, just sleeping all day and eating food from off-brand places. So that's what I did on my break.
0: Okay, honestly, wonderful. I rotted in my bed for a bit as well.
1: You rotted?
0: Yeah, I rotted in my bed. I also actually did a lot of work during my break. I did a lot of studying, and I did a lot of work. But I went ice skating, which was fun. I haven't been ice skating in a while, and I am very, very bad at ice skating. It's very scary for me. Yeah.
2: Wait, what's it like? Because I've never actually been, like, ice skating. Is it like rollerblades?
0: It's, to me, personally, like facing death. I can, right when I got on the ice, so I'm not great at rollerblading either, but when I got on the ice, so I went with one of my friends, I already started to fall. So I had to hold on to the rail with all of the little kids, and the little kids had to pass me. And then she eventually was like, okay, no longer can I hold your hand. Like, you have to go ice skate by yourself and figure this out. And after 1 hour, I got to the point of making three laps by myself, but I was more walking than ice skating. Couldn't really figure out how to skate. Yeah.
2: Yeah.
1: So I 1 hour?
0: Yes. I mean, I went from clinging onto the rail to walking three laps, basically, on the ice by myself.
1: Yes, ma'am.
2: You know? I feel like kids nowadays kind of scare me because sometimes they're, like, completely weird and horrible at things. And sometimes they're, like, really surprisingly good at things.
1: They just call out all the kids in the world.
2: No, but, like, sometimes they're actually better than me at things, and it's kind of scary. Like, with ice skating, like, they're doing things, like, and I'm just like, how are you doing that so well? Yeah. Where I'm like, I'm about to die here. Like, death is knocking on my door, and it looks, and you're just like graceful. It's insane.
0: Yeah, I agree. I feel like it's funny because we're all kids.
2: Yeah.
0: But also, I think talking about that middle schooler generation, they're so scary. In my neighborhood, it's mainly populated by middle schoolers. And when I like leave my house and I spot one or one spots me, I'm always like trying to hide. The things that they say, the things that they do are honestly so terrifying. And sometimes their abilities. In my math class, there's a middle schooler kid who took my Calc BC math class with me last year and so much better at me than it. And I was just like, I'm in awe. And I'm also terrified at the same time.
2: Yeah. I'm like, do not talk to me. Do not interact with me.
1: Well, okay. I'm like, wait.
2: I'm going to separate myself.
1: You can't
2: say
1: that.
2: No, like, they're amazing people. Like, some of them are like actually really great at things, but they're intimidating. And like
1: these middle schoolers,
2: I'm gonna keep

0: in their wallet. But
1: Ben, don't say that on live
2: air. Okay, wait, so, did you steal from the wallet?
0: No,
1: guys, by the way, this is a joke. By the way, I hope this is a joke.
0: Look, guys, everybody gets their chance. And okay, I'm sorry. All right.
1: Ben, can I hear you?
0: I tried to return the wallet. I tried to return the wallet, and the person said, okay, thank you for returning it. And they gave me $20 for returning it.
1: Oh, okay. So, see, that's why you need to stick throughout the whole show as well. So, when Ben says something, you know what actually happened at the end.
0: Just because you think I'm a bad guy, it doesn't mean I am. You have to listen to the whole truth. You have to find out the whole story first. And the whole story is that I'm a good person and I got rewarded for it.
1: That's great, Ben. Yeah. Mm-hmm. That's great.
2: I think people need to, like, context is very important.
1: Context is key.
2: I think we're actually going to be talking about, like, politics in the coming weeks on one of the episodes, and context is important. So make sure to keep your ears open for that episode coming up.
0: And eyes for wallets on the ground.
2: Politics, like, I feel like it's so crazy because, like, I've seen this thing. My dad is, like, always talking about it. Like, around this one event, there were, like, 7 articles, and they all were saying different things about, like, the same thing. And, like, you have to, like, be very smart when dealing.
1: I agree. You've got to keep your eyes open. You have to have a round mind. And to be honest, I put that effort into asking for my Christmas gifts as well. I put in a lot of thought and perspective. I asked for sweatpants from Hollister, and I did get them, which were wonderful. But I'm the type of person to send a screen recorded video of how exactly to purchase it, how to go on the website, the sizing. Just because if someone's going to pour money into a gift, I want to make sure that it's the right one.
2: People need the context.
1: People need the context, right? Yes. What about you, C? What did you get for Christmas?
2: Yes. I think one of the big things, which I'm really happy about, is I got a camera. So I'm going to be able to, like, I really want to do just some, like, go on, like, public transport and, like, just go out and just, like, try to feel inspired by things. So, yeah, I'm going to start taking photos and stuff.
1: I love that. You should turn into the TikTokers who go on the subway stations and just start filming people and drawing pictures of them.
0: We support that.
1: Actually, I would support that.
2: I'm going to be crazy like that. I don't condone that, but maybe that's going to be me.
0: What's the problem with taking random people's pictures and then drawing them? Okay.
1: So, I think
2: it's the video part that, like, you're actually posting it.
1: Yeah, that's weird to me. And also just taking a picture of someone and drawing them without knowing them. Also, I know you're not on the subway as long as I am to draw a full-scale, like, portrait of me.
0: Yeah.
1: And I just think it's a little odd.
2: I feel like it's fake. Like, I'm pretty
1: sure. I also agree. Like, I think it's fake.
2: I feel like the dude probably talks to them beforehand.
1: Oh, yeah.
0: How would you feel if somebody approached you on a bus or a subway and was like, hey, you know, I was just watching you for like 30 minutes and I just felt the need. I had to take a picture and then draw you. So, you know, how would you feel about
1: that? So I would say thank you and then run away.
0: Okay, yeah.
2: Don't kidnap me today, please.
1: Don't kidnap me today.
2: Yeah. I feel like that is like a lesson for everybody. Do not get kidnapped.
1: And actually, I think in future episodes, I'm going to ask C to share her story on how she almost got kidnapped.
0: Whoa.
1: While on a trip out of state. But we're going to save that for another time. But on that subject of getting kidnapped, did you kidnap anyone's hearts this holiday season with your gifts to them?
2: Well, you're asking, so did you?
1: Okay. I will say I think I did. I got my brother a microphone for his PC, which he really, really wanted. And he did tell me to get that specific version and sent me a screenshot. But I got it for him. And I also got him Skittle candy canes, which were surprisingly like his favorite thing that I got him. He ate them all in 2 days.
2: So where do you keep your brother's heart?
0: First question.
1: Yeah, I keep it in the fridge.
2: Yeah.
1: Yeah.
0: We're very morbid today. I don't know how we did this.
1: Yeah, but what about you guys? Any great gifts that you felt like you gave this holiday season?
2: I just want to say, I feel like it started with you and stealing a wallet.
0: No.
1: Oh, yeah.
0: I didn't steal. I gave back.
2: But there's context, guys.
1: Ben gave back a wallet and got $20.
0: Mm-hmm.
1: Anything else happen for you?
0: Well, nobody's hearts or bodies were kidnapped during this holiday for me, so I think I'm good there. But, I'm too down in the dumps financially to buy anybody anything. So I kind of just leached off of the happiness other people got when my parents gave them stuff. So I didn't do anything for anybody. I just kind of took everything. So
1: okay,
0: I'm happy
1: so
0: about
1: you're basically
0: that.
1: The Grinch.
0: Basically. You know, happiness kind of fuels me, but in a bad way. Whatever bad way you can take from that.
1: Okay. You know.

0: I think we have different perspectives, and I love your perspective.
1: I don't think
0: Ben.
1: We do. I think we're all the same.
0: Oh, okay. See, do you agree with Ben's statement?
2: I don't think everyone is the same. Like, in the whole world, you think, like, everyone is exactly the same.
1: No difference.
2: No difference between anybody.
1: No, I can't see any.
0: Okay. You know what? I love that. I accept that you say that, Ben.
1: I'm glad that you accept and see that.
0: Yes.
2: Some say I'm the stealer. I'm the robber of hearts.
0: Who says that?
2: Who? Many people.
1: Okay.
2: But, like, I give the best gifts, you know?
0: Oh, what's a gift you gave that you think was, like, top tier?
2: This is what happened. So my brother's birthday is, like, kind of after Christmas. So it's, like, kind of in the same zone. And I basically walked through the winter storm to get through Dollar General to buy him Red Bull, because he was talking about it earlier. And then I painted a little notebook for his, like, because he needs a notebook. And then I, like, did art on it and stuff. And it was really fun.
0: Wow, that's really sweet. I really like how your gift was something that, again, like, you put monetary value into buying that drink, but you also made something yourself, just, like, from your heart. I feel like those are always the best gifts.
2: Yes, it's a combination, you know.
1: Red Bull and a notebook. I would take that any day.
2: Yeah.
0: Red Bull. I've never had Red Bull before.
2: I've had it sometimes, but, like, caffeine makes me sick, so. Mm.
0: I'm not a caffeine. I'm also not a soda person. Like, I've never had Coke or Pepsi, or
1: okay. Why
0: or
1: are we in the
0: like,
1: same room? How are you? How do you live in Pittsburgh and never have a Coke or Pepsi?
2: I actually want to give a quick PSA.
1: Okay.
2: Do not drink 3 Monsters in a single day, because your body will hate you, and then you'll never be able to drink caffeine again.
0: So now, why do I feel like I would have guessed that? Did this maybe happen to you, C?
2: Yes.
1: Why?
2: And now I can't.
0: I just can't drink caffeine. Why did you drink 5
1: Monsters? Did you do that?
2: Yeah. Three.
0: I thought you said you had 5 Monsters.
2: I probably did. So, but, like, because it did nothing to me. But, like, once it got to 3, it did.
0: So you said I'm resistant, so let me just add more.
2: Yes.
0: Okay.
2: So many lessons.
0: We're already talking about great life lessons today.
1: Mm-hmm. Yeah. You know what? It's always giving that great life advice.
0: Great life advice. Yeah, and coming into the new year. With all of the advice, what is one of your New Year resolutions right now? Your number one resolution, you would say?
1: Be less mean. Is that one?
0: At least you're self-aware.
1: I am not mean. And the reason,
0: I'm just kidding.
1: Yeah, see, people take it back all the time, but I know they mean it. The only reason I put that on there is because I was forced and coerced by my parents. And, you know, I don't feel like that's right. You know, I'm a nice person. Everybody, even on the podcast, can tell you that.
0: So I think it's
2: not a podcast. Like, are you paying attention? It's live radio.
1: Podcast,
0: it is live radio, Ben.
1: Live radio, same thing. Just because I'm wrong doesn't mean I'm wrong.
0: Okay. Yeah. So Ben's New Year resolution is to become nicer, even though he disagrees with that, because he doesn't think he is mean.
1: You're getting it now. I think
0: See.
1: You're getting it.
0: What about yours?
2: Okay. So a lot of them are just, like, finish my film projects. So I have this big film project that I'm going to be working on throughout the year called City Lights. And it's really cool. It's about, like, kind of dealing with grief when it's someone in, like, your own community, and how, like, there's almost – it can be so much scarier, you know. So it's about, like, a trans girl who loses her best friend, and she almost has to deal with the pain – while also feeling kind of terrified living where she is. And it's going to be mixed media, so there's going to be so many new techniques that I'm going to be trying, and I'm really excited to just push the art.
0: That is so cool. I'm so excited for you. I'm excited to see where this goes as well. I'm going to stay in tune with your project progress. Mm-hmm. Yeah, I like both of your resolutions. Mine is, I think, kind of different. My main resolution is just to be less anxious, I think, just working on being more calm. I'm actually the most busy I've ever been in my entire life right now, but I'm trying to work on just being less stressed, entering the new year with some calmness. Mm.
2: No,
0: go ahead.
2: Do you have, like, techniques to keep your...
0: Yeah, I like to plan. Like, for the month of January, I have 2 calendars, one for school-related things and one for outside of school-related things, and every single day is filled. And there's a lot to do, but being able to visualize it helps me a lot. It kind of, like, solves the puzzle of stress for me. And talking about puzzles, we have a riddle today for all of you listeners. So this is a riddle that I made, and let's see if you can crack the code. I could be tall, short, and tiered, but that's nothing to fear. I symbolize a start to a new beginning, maybe even wheeled in on a cart. Take a knife to my heart and reveal numerous parts. So that's...
2: I'm confused, like, immediately. I'm just like, what is that about?
0: So we'll definitely, I hope we'll think on this for a bit, and then we'll have a riddle discussion at the end.
2: Yes.
0: But we're going to take a quick break, and then we will be coming back to talk about a poem written by C.

0: Welcome back to YXL, All Youth, All the Time. We ended up with our poem, so I'm going to do a quick reminder of the poem. Again, the poem today is, I can be tall, short, and tiered.
1: You mean the riddle?
0: Oh, the riddle. You're right. I was thinking about C's wonderful riddle. I mean the riddle. Thank you for catching me, C. Okay. This is the riddle. I can be tall, short, and tiered, but that's nothing to fear. I symbolize a start to a new beginning, maybe even wheeled in on a cart. Take a knife to my heart and reveal numerous parts.
1: Mm.
0: Yes. Mm. So I think we'll think about that. But now, C, do you want to introduce your riddle?
1: My poem.
0: Oh my gosh, guys. I'm so, yeah, your poem. At least I got both wrong. So I mean? I flipped it.
2: It worked out somehow.
0: It worked out well. Okay.
1: That, like, threw me off. I'm just like.
0: Okay, are you back on track?
1: Yeah.
0: Okay.
1: So.
2: Oh, wow.
1: This is a riddle. No, I'm just kidding. This is a poem from my movie Nail Polish, which will hopefully be released this year. Maybe we'll have them come on my whole team come on the podcast. We'll talk about it, you know.
2: We need more room.
1: Yeah. But this is a poem from that, and, you know, you can take many interpretations from it. So here we go. The monsters that line our lives are normally behind picturesque paintings of affection. They make the mind flutter with warmth like a candlelit darkness. The facade they create is so captivating it pulls one in. In the darkest times, there will always be lies. That is forced inwards or from others right outside. The TV's glow will muddy into a grim fate, and the shadow will rear its head. It is cyclical. The cries turn to sobs and a desperate clinging to who they were. One they should not dare let go of. The terrifying reality of it all is something I need to escape. I guess I have.
0: Oh, I love that. Snaps. I was really, yeah, snaps. I was in the zone at the end. Like, I was locked in, kind of staring just to the table, to be honest with you. I felt like, even though, I don't know, it felt like a mini, like, movie to me. I liked the structure. I liked how you rhymed, like, lies outside. That was one of my favorite parts.
1: Yeah.
0: Yeah.
2: Who was a famous poet? Because I feel like I'm...
1: Maya Angelou.
2: Yeah, that guy. you sound like a famous poet is what I'm trying to say. But I was thinking of somebody specifically. I'm about to say Hamilton, but I'm not sure if that's an actual poet.
0: Alexander Hamilton.
1: Well, sorry. So Lin-Manuel.
2: Keep it professional.
0: You're right. You're right, guys. Let me keep it professional.
1: I feel like your theater kid is, like, bursting out.
0: It's so funny because I'm not even a theater kid per se. Yeah. But I don't want to get sidetracked. Let's finish. I want to talk about your poem, C. Based off of what Ben was saying, yeah, I felt like it was structured very, very well. And the word choice, it was just so fun to listen to. I think as you kept going, the more, like, locked in I kind of got into, like, this tunnel where I was just, like, envisioning everything you were saying.
1: Mm. Do you want me to, like, go over it?
0: Yeah. Do you want to give a quick, like, break it down?
1: So the first line is, the monsters that line our lives are normally behind picturesque paintings of perfection. Or paintings of affection. And this is basically kind of saying that, like, we kind of see monsters as, like, a certain thing. But they can be, like, something totally different and something that can, like, almost be hidden behind something. Or, like, can almost be out in the open sometimes, too. And, like, you don't, like, fully realize something is, like, a monster or something is evil until it's kind of revealed.
0: I love that.
1: And in this part of the movie, the main character, Kato, is kind of finding a family again after losing theirs. And then it turns out this person isn't really who they said they were.
0: Ooh.
2: Mr.
0: Gaslight, gatekeep girl boss.
1: Yeah.
2: Slakely.
1: And they kind of start kind of absorbing the main character's energy and they kind of start losing their almost identity in a way. What's another line?
0: Can you talk? I like the line where you mentioned, you used the word sin.
1: Yes, sin. Where is that?
0: where is the sin?
2: Disney princess.
0: Disney princess core.
2: What?
1: I have no idea.
0: Oh, okay.
1: I'm looking through this.
0: You're looking through it? Well, at least from what I remember, with your, I think sin was close to when you said outside and lies, just kind of going with the theme of what you said for your first few lines about how things are hidden and then they, like, kind of show themselves, the monsters show themselves out, which I really like.
1: Oh, I see. Yeah. And it's kind of, even if like a monster is bad, sometimes you will almost cling to them and cling to like the safety that they once provided that they no longer, like Ashley, provide. And it's almost like this facade and this fake image or fake persona they're hiding behind. And I think it's very interesting because I think in the greater context of the story, it's about Kato trying to find themselves. And I think part of it is realizing that they can trust themselves and realizing that not everyone's going to be good and not everyone's going to be bad.
0: Ooh.
1: And kind of finding kind of the middle ground.
0: Yeah, I really, really love that.
2: Yeah, it's deep.
0: I liked your poem, yes. And I think it was a great way to start off our hard launch.
1: I feel like when talking about all of that, there are like kind of many lessons you can learn from that. So I have a question for you both.
0: Ooh.
1: What's the most significant lesson you've learned in life so far?
0: Wow, that is a loaded question. Most significant lesson I've learned in life. You know, I can start us off. I think the most significant lesson I've learned is to create like my own opportunities for myself and advocate for myself. Since I was younger, I always loved to do a lot of cool things. And now being in high school, there are a lot of cool projects that I wanted to start, like either advocating for ESL students and things like that. And I realized, hey, I don't see this opportunity. Why don't I just go try to create one? And it's been really cool seeing how just advocating for yourself and making opportunities for yourself with your resources that you have can change your life. And I have seen it change my life. I've seen so many cool things that I'm getting to do is just because I have advocated for what I wanted, but also made opportunities with the tools that I've had, or I've went to go find tools to make the opportunity for myself. So I would say that's one of the biggest life lessons. And of course, like love, family, and you know.
2: Yeah. Good for all that.
0: Yeah.
2: I guess one of the major life lessons that I've learned is that you're not the main character. Like, everybody else, I don't know, for, like, when I was, like, 10 or something, I would always think, like, I was the main character or something. I know it's corny as it sounds, but I'm trying to put it in a way that makes sense. Like, the world kind of revolves around you type stuff. But as I got older or something, I'm not that much older, but as you live, you see that everybody else is affected by what you do and how you talk and how you say stuff. Even the way you just look at people can affect them. So I guess I just learned to be more kind of thoughtful about what I'm doing, even though, you know, it doesn't seem like that. But, you know, just try to be more respectful and just put yourself in somebody else's position because they're thinking the same way you're thinking, that it's only from their point of view, because I can't see inside your mind and you can't see inside of mine. So just try to be respectful and, you know, treat people nice.
0: Wow, that was really good, Ben.
1: That's incredible.
0: That was some serious words of wisdom. Yeah, that was good. And to be honest with you, I really feel like you do reflect that idea that you talked about. I feel like your personality reflects what you said. That was a good.
2: You know, always been coming through.
0: Okay.
1: You're very deep.
2: You guys are listening.
0: That was a
2: anymore.
0: Deep. I think that's I really like that statement.
2: I have a lot of onions. I mean, layers.
0: Layers to peel.
2: Yeah. Yeah. That's what I said.
1: Yeah.
2: So.
1: Like Shrek.
0: What? Like Shrek.
2: Yeah. Oh, I thought you said Shrek. Extract.
0: Extract. No. Yeah.
2: I'm not like Shrek. Yeah. I'm prettier.
0: Okay.
1: Yeah.
2: You don't agree.
1: The viewers can't see you, so.
2: Okay. Whatever. Let's move on, guys.
1: Not the viewers. Why did I just say viewers? Yeah. The listeners.
0: Listeners. All right. See?
1: Yes. I feel like I'm still kind of learning this, but it's like the ability to like trust yourself and be able to like know how, like, your body's trying to tell you something, you're trying to tell yourself something, and it can be really scary, but like you have to trust yourself to be able to get through this life, you know? And if you don't trust yourself, you're not going to be able to fully trust other people, and you're not going to fully be able to open up if you're not able to look at yourself and say, these are like my boundaries, these are like the things I need to work on. And you have to be able to trust yourself to be able to grow. You have to trust yourself to feel safety and feel security. And trust yourself to know that no matter what, you're going to get through.
0: Oh, I love that. That's such a good lesson.
2: We're deep, guys.
0: Yeah.
2: We need to be like philosophers or something.
0: I feel like, those are some really two good, like the two points that you just made were super, I think, like universal truths, but also truths that a lot of people, I think, don't actually take account, maybe, Or I think there has to be a lot of self-reflection to realize that and actually try to work on that. So, yeah, that was really cool. And, like, trusting yourself. That is so true. I think you can't get through anything without trust.
2: Well, I think yours was good, too. Yeah.
0: Oh, thank you. Thank you.
2: I was saying that because a lot of people kind of just let life direct them. Like, in school, you go from school to a job to a life you don't like much. Or even if you do like it, it's like all your decisions aren't made by you. So, okay, there's, like, hand signals going on, guys. Morse code. But before I was being rudely interrupted by these people.
3: these people?
2: Yeah, these guys.
3: You're grouping us.
1: Yeah, is it because we're women? Is it?
0: Oh, my.
2: Guys, you Ben, already know all my intentions.
0: Okay, Ben, do you want to continue what you were saying before we interrupted you?
2: You definitely interrupted.
0: Okay.
3: Interrupted.
2: I think I was saying... Oh, yeah, a lot of people don't make opportunities for themselves. Like, they'll see something that they like, and they're too afraid to go do that or ask about it, or they just have something that they like, and they think it's impossible because they don't see, a way forward. But nobody ever tries, or a lot of people don't try to get what they actually want, so they end up unhappy or just like, oh, I wish I could have done that when I was 15. Like, you're doing a lot of crazy stuff at 17. A lot of people don't do this stuff till, 30 or something. So doing that now gets you a lot of experience, and it lets you build your confidence because you're going to have that in the future.
0: Wow, that was very, very nice, Ben. I think what you were saying, it's so true. Like, looking at that linear path of life and kind of sticking to it and finding your own journey and, like, finding ways that you can kind of break free from the normal, like, rigid lines of society.
1: Yeah.
0: Mm-hmm. And almost, like, I don't know, cracking your own code. Which leads me to give a quick reminder of the riddle, and then we're going to do a quick break. But before that, we have a very cool introduction. So,
1: yes.
0: First thing with the riddle. Again, the riddle is, I can be tall, short, and tiered, but that's nothing to fear. I symbolize a start to a new beginning, maybe even wheeled in on a cart. Take a knife to my heart and reveal numerous parts. So again, that was the riddle. Keep that in mind. But see?
1: Yeah, I just want to say, genuinely, music can teach us so many life lessons. And I feel like this next musician coming in today will teach us some life lessons. This is local songwriter Connor Parente, right after this.
0: Right after the break.
1: Yes.

0: Welcome back to YXL, All Youth, All the Time. Quick reminder of the riddle for the day. It is, I can be tall, short, and tiered, but that's nothing to fear. I symbolize a start to a new beginning, maybe even wheeled in on a cart. Take a knife to my heart and reveal numerous parts. So I'm excited to have a discussion on that, but for now, I'm going to turn it over to Connor.
1: Hi,
0: Connor.
1: I'm Connor. my name's Connor Parente. I'm going to be doing a couple of songs here. This is going to be my first one. It's called Going Electric. It's my song.

0: Wow. I want to give like a mini round of applause for that performance. That, I'm honestly like goosebumps.
1: Yeah.
2: That I was like on the verge of tears at one point, and I was like looking at you. I was like, oh my gosh.
0: Me, like,
2: I was
0: for like, emotional support.
2: I was like, what? Like, I was pulled in. Like, I feel like my soul was taken by you for a second.
3: Your soul.
2: And it's yeah. Like, it, like, you feel it. Like, in your, like, it's so crazy.
0: It's, Connor, your song, it made me, it sounds like something. Well, first of all, I'm adding that to my playlist. Like, I. That was so catchy. You know it's good when I started to like sing the lyrics halfway through the song. It was so catchy. Wow, I'm honestly blown away. I was expecting great. I was not, to be honest, like expecting something so like I wasn't sure what to get for our first music. Wow. Starting off with a banger.
3: Thank you. A banger. Well, you can add it to your playlist. Yeah. It's streaming.
0: Perfect.
2: On Spotify.
0: On Spotify? Yeah. Any other platforms?
3: Everywhere.
0: Everywhere?
2: Everywhere.
3: YouTube, all that.
2: Like you have a great music video.
3: Oh yeah, music video.
0: Wow.
2: Can you like talk about the process of kind of from writing this song and like kind of the inspiration to it to like actually recording and making the music video?
3: Yeah, it's a long one. I'll tell you that.
2: As most things are.
3: Yeah, so I actually that song came out March of last year now. Wow, it's a new year. It came out in March, and I had recorded it back in September of 2023. And I wrote it like a year before that. So it's been a while, you know, how these things go. But I don't know. It's hard talking about how you write stuff. It at least with me, it all just kind of happens, you know, because it's also personal. So it's really when you're just feeling all that emotion, it just kind of it can't help but come out of you, and that's how it comes out.
2: Yeah.
4: I have a question. How did you know you were good at singing?
3: I didn't.
4: Okay.
3: I don't.
4: You have to get judged. Mm-hmm.
3: Yeah. I don't know. I've been singing my whole life.
4: Mm-hmm.
3: I started out in local theater when I was like 7 years old.
4: Mm-hmm.
3: And I wasn't very good. As 7-year-olds go, maybe I was all right, but you know, it's all about practice. It's about practicing and practicing and practicing and sounding really bad first, but just trying it, just keep doing it.
0: I actually have a question. So I will say one of my favorite parts was the guitar. The guitar work was so beautiful.
3: Thank you.
0: I've played a little bit guitar in my past, so I think I have a general idea of, like, the amount of effort and time that you have to put in. But just the chords that you use, I thought it was so beautiful. And so something I'm thinking is, did you start with the melody, or did you think in the lyrics followed, or how did that kind of go?
3: A lot of the times it starts with I start with the chords, I guess. I start with a riff, something catchy. It has to be catchy to me for me to keep writing it. If I don't like it, it's scrapped. So, yeah, and then I kind of have an idea of what I want the song to be once I hear. It's a lot of just, like, noodling around until you find, oh, I like that. And then what's gonna come after this chord? You know, I sing it sometimes. All right, where's it gonna go? And then, you know, you start playing it. How does that sound make you feel? And then it just kind of happens. The lyrics, the lyrics come kind of, I don't want to say easy to me, but I mean, that song, after I figured out that little musical bit, was done in about an hour.
0: Oh, wow. One hour. That is cool.
2: I think what's really cool about your music is that you're telling a story, you know. You're telling a story not only with, like, the lyrics, but, like, the music is part of that story, too. And, like, you're merging these together. And I think you're almost a storyteller in a sense. Like, we've talked about, like, storytelling on the show a lot. And I just want to ask you, like, how do you merge lyrics and music to tell, like a compelling story about your life and your like almost the personal things that have happened to you?
3: That's a wonderful question. I think it comes from, I'm always listening to music. It's always around me. I go to live music as much as I can. And so that's, like, these songs are kind of how I think about things and how I live my life. So I think that's what it comes from. I feel like that's how my thoughts sound. And so it's kind of just translating that, like, I don't know, that song specifically, I kind of wanted it to have, like, this sort of open, like, flowing kind of thing, but also kind of driving. And I think that leads to the meaning, you know, that you take from the song. Because if I would have made it slow, same lyrics, same chords, you would have thought completely differently of it. You would have felt completely different. So it's moving forward. That's kind of what I wanted to go with it, and kind of letting yourself out there. I have those open strings ringing. I have it chugging along. So, yeah, I think it's just finding something that makes you, that brings you back to those feelings.
2: Yeah, I think what's really cool is you're making all these very distinct choices that basically, like, are you going fast? Are you going slow? Are you, like, where's your, like, pacing at? And I think you have, like, such a keen ear for, like, and I think it's from, like, you think in music and you feel the music. And I think it's, like, it almost feels like it's a part of you. And it's, and I think that's why people can connect with it so much. And to ask, like, another question, do you have, like, any inspirations for music?
3: Yeah, I have a whole heap of inspirations. Mm-hmm. My biggest inspiration in my whole life has been Bob Dylan. When I first heard his music, it's like I woke up and I learned what writing was, that songs weren't just something in the background, like it was something that could do something in the world. The Beatles are a big one of mine. They taught me that, like, it's an art, like, that songwriting, after I got really into Dylan, that it wasn't just about the words, it was about the song and the method of it. Bruce Springsteen, a lot of these people, off the top of my head. Yeah, that's, Green Day was the first band I actually ever got into. They were a big influence to me as well.
0: Wow, that is so cool. And hearing all of these inspirations, I also know you have many songs, so if you'd like to take us away with another one.
3: Yeah. This is a song I wrote while reading a book called All Quiet on the Western Front in school. And one of my best friends was thinking about going to the Navy at this time, and I was really torn up about these things, and so I kind of wrote this song kind of based on the book and kind of based on that. So the song's called Martyrdom.

0: know. I feel like...
1: Speechless.
0: No, speechless. That...
2: That was good.
0: And Ben saying that, that's a lot. That's a lot. That's a lot. I don't... It took me into a different dimension. I really felt like I was this movie... Like, it was like a soundtrack to, like, a movie. Like, I feel like this can be in so many places. It sounds so furnished. It sounds like it's been around for a long time. I don't know. It sounds just, like, iconic to me, the song. I that's, yeah, like, the best way I can put it.
1: It feels, like, great. Ingrained. Yeah. Yes. Like, it's part of us. Like, it's almost, like, it's, like, something that we grew up with,
0: yeah,
1: almost.
0: It clicked. I don't know. I feel like whenever I listen to music, it takes me a while, but this, like, it clicked so fast, like, right when you started playing those chords and right when you got into the song. And I really, really liked how it was such a different dimension than your first piece, but it was so, I don't know, it was really transcending with your voice and, like, the raspiness, and I thought it was amazing.
1: Yeah. I just want to say that we're in a contemporary world issues class together.
3: Oh, yes, we are.
1: And, I just feel like a lot of those subjects kind of correlate to this, yeah, like, in a bit. And, like, there are so many things, like, going on in the world right now. But, like, this can speak to so many of those fears and so many of the pain of that. And not just now, but, like, forever, you know? Like, this was inspired by a book about World War One, and, like, it's just, like, so cool how you can find inspiration and then you can, like, feed off of each other in a way. And I just – you have, like, an emotional backing. Like, there's obviously, it's, like, important to you, and I think that's really cool.
0: Yeah. Connor, I want to ask you, what does this song, like, mean to you?
3: What does it mean to me? Oh, tricky. I think it means, I don't know. I think it means just that, you know, we think about, you know, all this terrible stuff happening. We see it in the news, and we read headlines, and we talk about these wars, World War One, World War Two, Vietnam, you know, all the stuff that's happening now. And, you know, everybody's, oh, I'm on this side, this side's bad, you know. And I think the matter of it is that those are people out there. And that's kind of what I want. Because there's a lot of protest songs out there. But I feel like that's not something that's touched on enough, that there are people out there that are losing their lives regardless, you know. And I think that should be everyone's first priority.
1: Yeah, I think what's really fascinating, and, like, just, like, about the book All Quiet on the Western Front, and, like, what you kind of really beautifully captured in your song, is these are people. And it's about greedy people wanting money and wanting power. And they're using people who have families as pawns and people who have lives. And it's just really upsetting.
3: And that's what I took from, like, the perspective of that book, is that, like, you think about, you know, the German army or whatever, but this was one person. Mm-hmm. It focused on this one person and their experience, and it wasn't really about the war. It was about their friendships and what happened to them. And so that's kind of what I wanted to convey.
1: Yeah, like, the camaraderie of it, and, like, you can feel it.
0: I just feel like it kind of sends such a shiver, like, down when you listen to it, but it's also coming from it's really cool that you talked about this being inspired by a book. I that's so cool to me, taking, like, reading a story and hearing someone else's story and you beautifully piecing that into a song, but also it doesn't have the perspective of, oh, this is just for one person. It's like, it's a story for everybody. Anybody can take it into their life in any perspective. And I just think that's so cool. And I'm glad that we're lucky enough to hear one more song from you. Sad that it's the last one.
1: One thing before that, I just want to ask you a question. Like, where can we find you? Like, if the listeners want to find you, and then you can go into your last song.
3: ConnorParente.com is my website. It has all my social media, my upcoming shows, and it has my music and all that. If you're going to be in New Jersey at any time the next week, I'm playing a music festival there, and it's one of my biggest shows yet.
1: Congrats,
0: that's so exciting.
3: Yeah, getting to travel is really cool. So yeah, ConnorParente.com, Spotify, YouTube. And so...
0: I think that is...
3: ConnorParente.com. Right.
0: Yeah, so everybody, please check that out. And then that has all your socials, right?
3: Yeah, all my socials are on there.
0: Okay,
1: and what is this final song?
3: This is an unreleased song. Those two are up.
0: A special hearing?
3: Yeah, this is an unreleased song that I wrote about. I wrote it about growing up here in Pittsburgh. And, you know, kind of... It doesn't have to be Pittsburgh. It could be anywhere, but that's where I am. It's about, you know, growing up and finding yourself. Song's called Gold and Black.

0: That was wonderful.
1: That was so good.
2: Thank you.
1: Wow. And that was a wonderful way, I think, to...
0: And I actually, before we end off our show for today, do you know the song Happy Birthday?
2: Do I?
0: Yeah. Because it's Sammy's birthday?
1: Yes, it is my birthday today.
2: Your birthday?
1: Yes, I'm turning 17.
3: She's old.
1: Yeah, and it's the like official launch date's my birthday. Yeah, it's my birthday, so.
2: Wow. Well, happy birthday.
1: Well, thank you so much, guys.
3: Yep.
1: Well, guess we all got to really sing special happy birthday.
2: Here's your starting note, everybody.
1: Okay.
0: Okay. Let's go.

0: sweet. Thanks, guys. I really appreciate that. And I loved being, like, getting a special serenade to my birthday from an amazing artist. Thank you.
1: We have a riddle, right?
0: We have a riddle, but we'll do a quick riddle discussion and end off the show. But, Connor, you're welcome to join our final riddle discussion while we try to crack this riddle. I'll say it one more time. So it's, I can be tall, short, and tiered, but that's nothing to fear. I symbolize a start to a new beginning, maybe even wheeled in on a cart. Take a knife to my heart and reveal numerous parts. Okay, I see Ben.
2: Yes.
0: How are you feeling?
2: I know the answer. And the answer is a llama. Think about it.
1: All right. Can you explain it?
2: Yes. Look, a llama has layers, right?
0: What?
2: And you can peel back the layers of the llama, like Shrek and an onion, but mostly the llama. You can peel back the layers, and it'll be a new beginning, because when the llama it has its fur shaved, it's a new thing.
0: Okay, so I like the direction you're going down, Ben. You know, it's getting there.
1: Yeah, let's
2: it's
1: remember
2: there.
1: The...
2: I think it's
1: there.
2: There's
1: a little theme going on, right?
0: I want to ask Connor, what are your thoughts first before I
3: say... I have absolutely no idea.
0: Okay.
1: Wait, say it again. Say it again.
0: Okay, let me say a theme first. So it has to do with the birthday.
1: Okay.
0: It has to do with a birthday. Okay, ready? I can be tall, short, and tiered, but that's nothing to fear. I symbolize the start to a new beginning, maybe even wheeled in on a cart. Take a knife to my heart and reveal numerous parts.
3: I have it.
1: Okay.
0: Does everybody have it? Do you guys want to do it on three?
1: Yeah.
0: Okay. One, two... Three.
2: A llama.
3: Pinata.
0: Oh, interesting.
2: See? What is a pinata? A llama.
3: It is llama.
2: You guys were bashing me. And
0: interesting. So
3: he's going to the core of the pinata.
0: Wait. Yeah. No, pinata works, but that's cool. My original answer was cake.
3: Oh.
0: Like
2: so
0: tall,
2: worse.
0: Tiered, and then.
3: We were all thinking pinata.
0: Yeah. Because also for like, I was thinking with new stars, like marriages, when you're at a wedding, like you have your cake. And then pinata also works though, because a knife, like I was thinking you cut the cake.
2: Yeah.
0: But, like,
2: okay. So
0: it
2: when he says
0: I love that.
2: So when he says it's cool and I love that, but when I say
0: well, you
2: it's,
0: said llama. Can we make that clear?
2: What's the difference? What's the difference?
3: See,
0: make that clear?
3: We all have different interpretations,
2: okay,
3: but they're all right.
0: Exactly.
2: Yeah. Guys.
0: I love that. That
2: I was
0: cool
2: shamed.
1: Let's
2: I'm
1: combine them all to a llama pinata.
2: No,
0: llama pinata. Very cool. Well,
2: I said it first. I deserve the most credit.
3: I think I agree.
2: Yeah.
0: Oh, I agree. Okay. So I think that's a great way
1: we'll give it to you.
0: To end
2: thank
0: out
2: you.
0: Our first episode. Again, Connor, thank you for coming on. It
3: thank
0: was
3: you
0: great.
3: For having me.
1: Thank you for giving us context to your... songwriting.
0: We were talking about context earlier this episode, so Steve was trying to...
3: context is everything.
0: Context is everything. Say that. Please tune in next episode in YXL. We may have some more special guests, and
2: maybe.
0: We're even going to talk about some social justice.
2: Maybe.
1: Controversial stuff.
0: Controversial social
2: not
0: justice.
2: Me,
0: so thank you so much for tuning in, and we will see you next time.

Hi everyone, welcome to Off the Record live on Youth Express. I'm your host, Uma Pathay, and let's dive into another exciting and fun episode focusing on music and our favorite artists. Okay, so do you know what I like about music? It's simple, but it's never just simple. It's something you can throw on in the background while you're driving, cleaning, studying, whatever. But somehow it always ends up meaning more to that. A song drops and it's suddenly attached to memory. And the crazy part is, while it's playing for you, it's playing for someone else somewhere too. Different life, different story, same track. That's kind of powerful when you think about it. And additionally, I brought in a guest today to also talk a bit about music with us. Angela is also a returning guest on Off the Record, so could you please introduce yourself? Give us a

0: both like K-pop a lot. We're into many artists, and like within K-pop there's like many different genres, so it's like a very diverse like music group, and it's pretty good.
1: I feel like something that always interests me about K-pop is that there are boy and girl groups, like they're separate. Mm-hmm. And whenever there's like a co-ed group, everyone's just in shock because that never happens. And it's so different from like American music where you have like bands or solo artists. So I find that pretty interesting.
0: Yeah, definitely. And also like in the Western music industry, when two people start dating, like more people are like in support usually than like the people who are against it. But like in K-pop, if they even lock eyes for 2 seconds, then the whole industry, then like all the fans in the K-pop industry are like suddenly against, they're like attacking those K-pop idols really badly. And it's just like such a culture difference.
1: I know the double standards are crazy, and mm-hmm. especially for like male and female artists, because I feel like, especially in K-pop, I feel like a lot of female artists get hate for doing something like dating.
0: Yeah.
1: Like, to me, having that kind of obsession with an artist is a little shocking because they're people too, essentially.
0: Yeah. And so they're, like, very eligible too.
1: Yeah. I mean, some people, like, worship them a lot. Like, honestly, like, I feel like it's a good thing to think about. Like, they're just people too, you know? Some of them go to school, you know? They watch TV and listen to music,
0: yeah.
1: which is what we're talking about today.
0: Yeah.
1: And I'm going to ask a question that I find pretty interesting, Angela, but if you could only listen to one music artist for the rest of your entire life, who would it be?
0: Probably Justin Bieber. Like, he has many of the top hits, like Sorry, and like Baby and Confident, and like his voice is just so versatile, and his music and like his whole discography, like you can like see how he's like matured throughout the years since he's been in the industry for like 18 years, honestly. Like, he has like spent more than half of his life in the music industry, and you can like really see how his voice has changed in his style, and like there's a song for like every moment, and like and they're all great because like his voice is great and he's great.
1: Wow, you must really admire him then, huh? I mean, being in the spotlight at such a young age and having to go through all that media pressure, especially as a teenager, like, I don't think I could do that. So,
0: yeah,
1: I definitely admire him for that, too, but that's a very valid choice. And I'm going to skip that question because I don't know how I would answer that.
0: Mm.
1: I need to listen to multiple artists.
0: Mm.
1: But I guess if we're on the topic of artists, well, Angela was just telling me about this, but apparently Don Toliver is coming to Pittsburgh soon. And so most likely I will not be going, but he was actually my top artist on Spotify this past year. And I really do want to go to his concert. I just feel like I don't know enough of his songs to actually, like, go there and, like, enjoy it. Like,
0: it's okay.
1: I need to go on a listening spree.
0: Yeah, just, like, listen to all his songs, like, 2 days before and just, like, repeat it over and over. And it's for the vibe. You don't need to know all the songs.
1: But if you guys are interested, here are some facts about Don Toliver. So he is an American rapper, singer, and songwriter, and he is known for blending music with hip-hop. And he first gained a lot of attention after being assigned to Travis Scott's Records in 2018, and he was featured on Astroworld, which is an album that I really like. And this helped introduce him to a larger audience. And some of his albums would include Life of a Don, Love Sick, and Hearthstone Psycho, which I think is his latest one. And I think my favorite song from all his albums is probably from Love Sick. The song is called Love Sickness, and it's a very good song. It makes me feel kind of like, I don't know, it's very catchy, but it also makes you feel a lot of emotions when you listen to it.
0: Yeah, and Uma also introduced me to a song with both Don Toliver and Justin Bieber called Private Landing, and, like, Justin Bieber has a special rap.
1: Is it your favorite rap song?
0: Yes.
1: Wait, really?
0: Yeah.
1: That's good to hear. Normally, I feel like when I listen to a lot of Justin Bieber songs with rap, I really don't like them.
0: Because
1: I feel like the rap is so much different than, like, the pop vocals and everything.
0: Yeah.
1: So when I heard this one, I actually really liked it.
0: Yeah.
1: Is there a Justin Bieber song, like, that you do not like the rap.

0: Specifically.
1: Oh, there's many. But like we both also talked about this earlier, but like Chance the Rapper's rap in Confidence, it's notoriously bad. It basically kind of ruins this kind it basically kind of ruins the song because he sounds like a grade schooler when he raps, and it's just so different from like the song's overall like provocative tone.
0: Well, I know Chance the Rapper most likely isn't listening to this, but if he is, that would not look good for us. Sorry, we like your songs even though I don't know any, but yeah, you know Angela doesn't mean that. Yeah. Anyways, thank you for your opinion on that. I guess since we were on the topic of K-pop, I feel like XG is a global girl group. They're not really K-pop. All their members are Japanese, but they're based internationally. I think recently they've been my favorite girl group, and I feel like it's really interesting because all of their songs are in English, and I feel like they're Japanese and most likely like they're signed under a J-pop company, I think. So I feel like it's just really interesting like how they market themselves as like an international group, and they write all their songs in English. And they debuted, I believe, in 2020, and they're still making music. And they also performed at Coachella in 2025. I'm actually yet to watch the footage, but I look forward to watching it pretty soon. They actually recently released a new song called Hypnotize, which the dance is going pretty viral right now. A lot of people are learning it.
1: Dang. Their dancing is just very in sync, and they're like very talented for an international girl group. And recently, one of their members, like one of the members, like they definitely like opened doors in the K-pop industry, right?
0: Yeah, definitely. And I also believe that I think it's crazy how these idols start training from such a young age. Like, there are 8-year-olds going to these training companies. They're training for 10 plus years, and some of them never debut in a group, which I find insane. Like, to me, honestly, that's like child exploitation.
1: Yeah, exactly. Like you're working like you're like practicing for like 6 hours. You're practicing dancing for 6 hours. You go to school in Korea. Like most of them are in Korea, and like Korean school is already hard enough, and you're at school for like 9 hours, and you don't have any time for yourself, and it really is labor.
0: I know, and if you've seen videos of their schedules, you can see like school. Sometimes school isn't even a part of their schedule, and sometimes they just skip it, but normally it's 1 or 2 hours. Then they have like 3 hours of rap practice, 3 hours of dance practice, 3 hours of singing practice, and like apparently, allegedly, I heard they take like walking classes or
1: Oh
0: something,
1: yeah. Oh
0: or
1: yeah.
0: media training classes.
1: S the group 17, they had to take like comedy classes, and like apparently their manager wanted them to be taller, so he forced like the shortest ones to drink 1 gallon of milk every single day, but it didn't make them taller.
0: I know, that's actually insane when I think about it. And imagine like that's happening to like these really young kids, you know, like they're 8 years old. They've been doing this for like 10 plus years.
1: And it's like there's just so many things they want, like the whole pr the K-pop industry, like they just want things to be perfect with like perfect height and like perfect songs and like improving your rap skills. But I think sometimes they're missing like the whole purpose of music is to express yourself. And even if you have all the perfect skills and you're like a perfect artist, that doesn't really mean anything if you're not creating music that comes directly from your heart.
0: I know, and another big thing is forcing minors, like kids below 18, to get plastic surgery. Or like, I've been seeing videos on my For You page about veneers, like fake teeth. And correct me if I'm wrong, but apparently they grind down your teeth to this certain like length so they can put like fake porcelain teeth on or something. And for like young kids, I think that's just insane. Like, that's such a small detail to like fixate on.
1: And like apparently the popular girl group ILLIT, like all of them got veneers, and like most of the people in 17 also mostly got veneers. And it's just like you look at their before and after pictures, and they're like before pictures, like may though they might have been like considered imperfect by like technical standards, like they're it's like what makes them more unique, and it just like was and it like makes them more like enchanting in a way.
0: Yeah, and I completely agree with that. I feel like they you're trying to make them not look like humans anymore. Like, there's this trend going around that's like AI beauty, or you're supposed to, or like glass skin. I feel like it's completely unrealistic. Like, no one can look like AI. Like, we're people, right?
1: Yeah. AI is based off of us, so why are we trying to look like it?
0: Yeah, that's actually a pretty good quote. You know, I'm gonna write that down.
1: Yeah.
0: And then there's also AI with making music and in music videos. Actually, I don't know how I feel about like AI usage in music videos. Like, they could use CGI, right?
1: Yeah, I guess it's like valid because it saves a lot of time and effort. But not
0: still, I personally against it. I don't see the need to use AI in videos like that.
1: Yeah. Because it does take people out of their jobs, but also, like, you know, with AI, like, of course some people are going, there's some people's jobs are going to be less relevant, but obviously definitely, it's still not good.
0: Yeah. And I also think that, like, if music is supposed to be about expression, then why are you using something else to create it for you? Mm. And also these groups, like, they have songwriters make songs for them. So it's kind of like, I'm not sure whether music is supposed to be self-produced or kind of like if you want that group to sing it because you wrote it. Like, to me, all that stuff is just confusing because when I think about a singer, it's like I wrote my own song and I sing it. So all of that's just a bit confusing to me.
1: Yeah, definitely. But like in K-pop, there's been like a rise of like groups who like self-produce their own songs because like
0: I know that's a good thing coming out of the future, definitely. I mean, I know they're really young, like there are groups full of like 16-year-olds, but they're all producing their own songs.
1: Yeah, Cordis.
0: I mean if you love it and you're like our age, then go for it. Like, it's just good that none of them are being like exploited or being forced to sing songs that they don't want to.
1: Yeah, definitely.
0: But I think if you're self-producing it and you love what you're singing, I think like that's great.
1: It makes you more appealing to people because they want to know, if they're a fan of you, they want to know what you like and they want to know what you express. And in recent years, like there's been like a trend, like it's really trendy to like be like authentic and like it's like authentic, and I think like producing your songs, it makes you seem more authentic and that makes you like a lot more appealing.
0: Yeah, because whenever I think about American artists, it's always like, oh, when I was a teenager I wrote my own songs and now I've gotten so popular. Like, that's normally how I think about it, but K-pop is running a whole different kind of system. It's pretty confusing. It's probably harder over there as well.
1: Yeah,
0: definitely. Well, I think right now we're gonna cut into a quick music break, but I hope you enjoyed that first segment talking about controversial takes in both the Korean music industry and the American music industry. And the two of us will be back very shortly. 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

0: Hi everyone, welcome back. That song was Sour Grapes by La Seraphim and Do the Dance by Islet. You're listening to Off the Record with Uma on Youth Express and Angela as well. And if you're enjoying the conversation so far and would like to ask us a question, you can call in with the number 412-200-5975. And now we're going to talk a little bit about the newest news in music. So recently, if anyone was watching the Super Bowl, I know I was watching for the halftime show, but Bad Bunny actually performed, and I was really happy because he played three of my favorite songs, I believe. Angela, would you like to talk a bit about this?
1: Oh, yes. The set, like the whole performance was really nice, and even though some people didn't really like it, overall, it was like a very high quality performance, and the set was like phenomenal. Like you were in like Bad Bunny's like homeland, and you were like in New York, and it was phenomenal.
0: And I know something shocking, they actually paid people, I believe, to be the bushes at the halftime show.
1: Yeah.
0: And I was like, oh, where do I sign up for that? Like, I want to be a bush in the halftime show. That would have been awesome. But I think something I learned is that music isn't about language. It's about emotion and feeling what the other person is trying to say.
1: Yeah.
0: And so, personally, I would disagree with everyone that said they didn't like it because it wasn't in English.
1: Yes.
0: I personally think that listening to music is more about emotion. Like, I listen to music in 10 plus different languages. I know Angela does too. And half the time, I don't even know what they're saying, but I just love the way it sounds. And yeah. I feel like that's the most important thing when you're listening.
1: One of the earliest forms of music is just instruments. And, like, music is universal. You don't need, like, to understand it to really feel it.
0: Yeah, and I definitely agree. And another thing that happened recently would be the Grammys as well. Angela, I don't know if you've watched the Grammys, but correct me if I'm wrong, I think Olivia Dean won Best New Artist.
1: Yeah.
0: Yeah?
1: Yeah.
0: And I think I remember her acceptance speech, and it felt really amazing for her to win. Also, I know the new artists were really great that were nominated this year.
1: Yeah.
0: I'm a big, like, K-pop / international group fan, so I saw Cat's Eye at the Grammys as well. There was a lot of talk about that. They're great as well.
1: Yeah, and though they shouldn't have performed Gnarly, like, they were still good. And, like,
0: why do you think they shouldn't have performed? Gnarly is, to our listeners, Gnarly is one of their most famous songs. Angela, what are your opinions on that?
1: Gnarly is not very vocal-based. Like, the most vocal they do is gang, gang, gang, gang, gang. And to new upon first listen, it sounds pretty, like, trashy. And, like, most people who've, like, first listened to Gnarly, they agree with that because the lyrics are very campy. They're very, like, very, like, shot, they're very odd, but, like, when you listen to it the second time, it gets a lot better. But when you're listening to them at the Grammy, you don't get the opportunity to, like, listen to them for a second
0: time.
1: Yeah,
0: it doesn't show their full potential as a group. I would agree with that statement. Mm-hmm. Also, I think it went pretty viral for its choreography. That's another thing in, like, international groups and, like, K-pop groups. A lot of their songs go viral for, like, easy to do choreography, so a lot of fans can do it, and then it becomes like a social media trend and everything.
1: Yeah, and like overall, like the music industry, like it's always been about like visuals and stuff, but media presence. Yeah, and recently it's been more that way as like social media is becoming more and more prevalent within our like lives and stuff.
0: Also, like, I feel like companies have been utilizing, like, scandals for their members. Because one way to get popular is through a lot of hard work and good music. And another way would be through a lot of scandals to gain popularity into your group. Which, I guess, is one way to do it if you want to get a popular group. But
1: yeah,
0: you should never try to get your singers in trouble. Like, I just don't think that's a good moral to have for a company. But definitely, a lot of them do that.
1: Definitely. And you can see, like, It's prevalent like in every industry, but like one of the places where it's like criticized more and like and is like seen more is like definitely the K-pop industry. And like some groups, they have like a history of kicking people out like right after they debut to gain traction and for people to talk about it. But like not all publicity is good publicity, and that's just like overall cruel.
0: Yeah, and adding on to that, I feel like the nepotism allegations are especially big in Korea. Because in America, sure, you have actors and singers who have famous parents, but I feel like it's never really emphasized as much as it is in Korea, where people will outright cancel you and say that you are untalented mm-hmm. and you only got where you are because of your parents, which I think it's completely untrue because a lot of these people I've seen are really talented yeah. as well. But I feel like that just emphasized so much more like internationally that I feel like than it is in America.
1: Yeah. Netizens like in America here, they're like a lot more accepting. Like if an artist has like an off day or something and if they like talk about it, then most people are accepting of it unless it is like someone or something that they like all do not agree upon, and then they all like start hating on them.
0: Mm-hmm. Yeah, I guess the music industry isn't just about music anymore. It's about popularity, getting attention through the media, scandals.
1: Yeah.
0: I remember, maybe I talked about this before, but some people have told me like it's a natural human instinct to want to like single out someone or like gossip, and I don't know how I feel about that.
1: Yeah, it's because it like makes you feel better about yourself. It's like seeing, oh, this person fell in a ditch, well, I'm so glad that wasn't me. And it like is shown, it like it can be good for your mental health, like if you're not the person who's being gossiped about in like small portions. But like obviously, like with like most things, the industry takes it way too far, and like so do the fans.
0: Yeah, and I know we're kind of focusing on, like, the pessimistic side of things right now, but there is also some good in the music industry internationally. Like, as we talked before, there's a lot of young people that are more confident, and they mm-hmm. have the resources now to help self-produce their own music.
1: Yeah.
0: Like, before, they wouldn't have had, like, the media or, like, the help that they would than they would now, because I believe like now there's a lot more opportunities for young people to like showcase their talents yeah. and like post on the media and stuff. So I feel like it's a lot easier to do that now, and music is a lot more accessible, which I think is pretty good going forward with the future of music.
1: Mm-hmm. And like, yeah, you don't need to know like music executives if you want to get viral and like get people to listen to your songs, because before, like, you would need, if you wanted radios to play your songs and for it to be popular, you would need to like befriend the music execs and get close with them. And a lot of them aren't really good people. But like nowadays, you can just post it on social media, and you don't really need music executives, and you don't really need to be in the whole industry in the first place to like get viral.
0: I know, now you can just post a song on social media and it might go viral.
1: Yeah.
0: You can just send it to all your friends and they'll send it to their friends, which is pretty supportive. I feel like another bright side about this is that it can be pretty supportive as well. Like mm-hmm. a lot of people joining together to listen to music that you made, like that would never happen such a long time ago.
1: Yeah. And like the fandoms, like they're both like good, they're both bad, but like the love from the fandoms is definitely like one of the great things. And like for example, like for like K-pop groups such as like BTS, like their fans armies, like they send them, like there's like thousands and like hundreds of thousands of like fan art out there, and it's just like all sincere, and it's just, like people genuinely wishing them and like wishing them good luck and like giving them all their love, and it must be like really sweet.
0: Yeah, because that's also what music is about. It's about connection.
1: Mm-hmm.
0: It's about emphasizing with people on a different level. You don't even need words. You can just listen to music and feel the same way as other people do. Mm-hmm. Like the other day, I just remember Angela and I were on a field trip, since we both go to the same school, which is Shadyside Academy. And we were recently went out to see a play, which was An Enemy of the People.
1: Yeah.
0: And I remember Angela spotted a person, and they were wearing a New Jeans shirt, and New Jeans is a famous K-pop group.
1: So
0: immediately she ran over to them and said, "Hi, is that a New Jeans sweater? Like, I love New Jeans so much." And they were like, "OMG, I love New Jeans too." And I just thought that was so sweet, because you can connect with people just based off music and fandoms. That's such like an amazing way to like meet new people and make friends.
1: Yeah,
0: because I feel like that also shows how music is about connection.
1: Yeah, definitely. Like that's That's a really good point, and like online too, but to a lesser extent.
0: Mm-hmm. And I know recently I watched a movie. I think it was called Joyride, but and I would recommend it to an older audience because, I mean, it's a pretty funny movie, but I just remember this one scene where there's a K-pop fan and she was in desperate need of help. So she emailed, or I believe texted, an online friend of hers who she's never met in person, and they pull up with like 50 other fake K-pop fans to help support their fake K-pop group, which was, it's a bit out of context, but I think it's just really sweet how the movie portrayed like fans being there for each other to help each other out. Or like if you've never made a friend before and you have a friend online whom you've never met before, like even though you've never met them, they're still there to support you, which I find very cute. Like, I don't know if that would ever happen in real life, but it gives you an optimistic perspective, definitely.
1: Yeah, because, like, I don't know, it's human nature to connect, just as it is human nature to hate on things.
0: I know, and sometimes I find it hard to talk to people, definitely. I know a lot of people feel the same way, like if you're trying to meet someone new or you sit next to someone random in class.
1: Yeah.
0: But one of the first questions that I always ask that person is, what do you listen to or what type of music do you like? And sometimes it can be pretty awkward if they say like an artist I've never heard of. But I think it can also be really interesting as well, because I can say I'll look into them or I'll listen to them, and the next day we'll come back and just talk about what we've listened to. So I feel like it's a great way of connection. Like, that's one of the first questions I always ask people.
1: Mm-hmm, definitely. And also, like, your music choice can sometimes be a way into, like, getting a glimpse into, like, your, like, actual self. Because I know some people, like, I know they're not really, some people aren't trying to, but, like, a lot of people act kind of performative because, like, you know, sometimes you're, like, friends require it, or, like, you get teased or you get bullied, or you're just afraid of that if you, like, actually show your true self, which is, like, vulnerable. So I think some people, their music taste is kind of, like, their outlet and, like, expressing their, like, vulnerability and, like, their, like, true emotions. And it's, like, really insightful because you don't have to, like, talk about your emotions, but you can, like, you can just, like, show that they're there with the music.
0: Yeah, I've actually met people who have, like, faked their music taste before, but I feel like that's valid. Like, I understand if you wouldn't want to know, like, or tell your friends what you listen to because you're a bit nervous. And to anyone out there who's afraid to share their music taste, don't be. No one's gonna judge you for it. Like, I listen to a lot of K-pop, so I'm always like, oh, are they gonna judge me for listening to K-pop?
1: Yeah.
0: And but then those people also listen to K-pop, funnily enough, and they really enjoy it as well. So don't be ashamed of your music. Like, I've heard people say that they hated, like, Taylor Swift, for example, when in reality they listened to her new album and everything.
1: Exactly. So I guess, it's all, like, performative.
0: Of course, no one's telling you to go out there and share your music, but just don't be afraid to, is the advice I can give you, because people are probably listening to maybe even the same thing as you.
1: Yeah. And, like, if they do judge you, then, like, do you really want to, like, talk with them if they're, like, judging something that is just, like, a reflection of you and your, like, your personality?
0: Mm-hmm. And I know I have this app called AirBuds. Angela has it as well. And essentially on AirBuds, it's connected to your Spotify, so your friends and other people can see what you're listening to, and you can send them these cute reactions like fire or hearts and stuff. So I think it's a pretty cute app. I know some of my friends don't want to share their music taste, so they don't have it. But that's also a pretty cool way to connect with each other. You can also ask questions like, what song should I listen to today? And people will respond with song suggestions. So I feel like that's another way that media can really connect people through music.
1: And, like, also if you're meeting someone from, like, an environment which you're not really familiar with, like, for example, when I went to China for the first time, like, I was, like, talking to my cousin, and, like, I didn't really know him that well. I didn't know him at all. But, like, one thing he really liked was music. And so, like, one of the first things we did was, like, listen to music. And then he, like, talked about his favorite songs. And then I like, recognized some of them. And, like, for example, like, Sugar by Maroon 5 apparently was, like, really popular it was playing all the time in China, like in 2013. And it's just interesting because it was also really popular here. And it really does demonstrate the power of connectivity.
0: Yeah, and I also have a personal story that's actually pretty similar to yours. But when I visited India, I believe last spring break, I was visiting my grandma's flat where she lives. And she has a flat neighbor who's about my age, actually. And she came over to say hi to us because we were visiting and everything. And I thought she was really sweet. Like, the language we speak over there is Marathi, and mine personally is a little bad. So whenever I try to communicate, it always sounds very broken. And she tries to speak in English like my grandma's flatmate, and her English was actually pretty close to fluent. Like, it was really good. But even so, there's still like a sort of language barrier between us. So I had a bit of a hard time connecting because life to her was so different than it was to me, because we've lived in like different education systems. So it's hard to talk about things like school or hobbies because our lives are just so different from here to over there. But I remember asking her what she listens to, and she told me that she loved BTS. And I was in actual shock. I'm like, from all the way over in India. Well, a lot of Indians, even more than Americans, I would say, are BTS fans. Like, if you go over there, I would say, like, one in every three people you talk to likes BTS.
1: Yeah.
0: And I was like, I feel the exact same way. Like, I listen to the same things. So we just talked about BTS for the next few hours.
1: Ooh.
0: And, like, I felt like that connection that is so hard to come across with other people. And over the course of that short week, we ended up becoming pretty good friends.
1: Ooh.
0: And I feel like that's just like the power that music can have.
1: Yeah, that's really sweet, honestly. And like, as a fellow like BTS fan, like slash ARMY, like, that makes me really happy, especially like since they're having their comeback within like, actually in like 23 days, honestly. And like,
0: that's pretty close.
1: Today after my birthday. And it's gonna, yeah, and it's been really popular, and like all their like tickets have been selling out, but like BTS is surely a force, as is all music.
0: I know, recently we were checking out their tickets and they were like all sold out. And it would be awesome at least once in my life to go to a BTS concert, because I know those things are out of this world. Like, so many people go to them.
1: Yes.
0: I've watched the movie too.
1: Yes. Like, you would think that, like, a boy group fan would be, like, a teen who's swooning over these guys. But, like, I've met, like, a lot of people a decent amount of people who you would not think was, like, the typical demographic of BTS.
0: I feel like most BTS fans I've met were, like, older adults, in their 30s or, not 30s, but 40s, probably.
1: You know, there's a funny story. Like, so I work at like a tax preparation. Well, I volunteer at a tax preparation service. And one of the like girls who came, she had like one of the BTS keychains on her water bottle. And I saw that and I was like, wow, that's so cool. And then we ended up like talking about BTS and like how she went to their concert and stuff. And it's just like that again, it's like very interesting, because I would not really have had such a connection with her if I didn't see anything like similar. And I like ended up doing her taxes, which is like kind of odd, but it was good nonetheless.
0: That just shows how music can connect people in circumstances that you don't think they could. And you've met and made friends with people whom you've never thought would ever be your friends. And I just feel like that's how amazing music can be in terms of connection. And I feel like right now is a good time to take a very quick music break. But we are going to be right back very shortly. And you're listening to Off the Record, where with Uma and Angela. And up next is a quick song in PSA. So we will be right back.

0: I am Sammy, a current 11th grade student at North Allegheny High School. Autism awareness is a very important topic, isn't necessarily always given a light. It is first important to define what autism is. Autism is a serious developmental disorder that impairs the ability to communicate and interact, and this impairment can be different levels depending on the autism spectrum disorder, which impacts the nervous system. The symptoms can range very widely, however, some common symptoms include difficulty with communication, repetitive behaviors, and obsessive topics. Recognition, as well as behavioral education and family therapies, may reduce symptoms and support development and learning. Currently, there are more than 200,000 U.S. cases per year, and with this, there are great organizations that help autism. Autism Speaks is an amazing organization that was founded in 2005 to dedicate creating an inclusive world for all individuals with autism. On their website, Autism Speaks, they say they do this through advocacy services, support research and innovation in advance in care for autistic individuals and their families, again, on autismspeaks.org. There are multiple different sections on their website where you can learn about autism and the symptoms, as long as Asperger's syndrome, which is also associated with autism. You can also learn about how to get help and how to screen if you or somebody you love might have autism. They also accept donations, which is one of the reasons that they can run, and their donations have led them to do so much, like increase federal funding by $5 billion, put in over $222 million investments in scientific granted projects, and over $16.3 million in community. Autism-related grants and scholarships and many, many more are possible because of donations. 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
1: Hi everyone, welcome back. That song was Air by Yeji, and a quick PSA. You're listening to Off the Record with Uma and Angela on Youth Express. And if you're enjoying the conversation so far or would like to ask us a question in these last few minutes, then you can call in with the number 412-200-5975. And now we're going to talk a little bit about the future of music and possibly a little bit about trends in the music industry. So in terms of the future of music, I would say some of my hopes are to embrace our human creativity and, as we said before, have more young people or just people in general try to create and produce their own music, because there are so many resources that are accessible now and available to help you out with that.
2: Mm-hmm. Yeah, a lot of the people in our grade and in our school, like, they've been, like, producing beats and producing music, and it's just, like, there are some good things about, like, the increasing availability of tech, and it's just, like, very inspiring to see.
1: Yeah, and I think our school also does have a music class where you can produce beats.
2: Yeah.
1: Yeah, and I know some of my friends have influenced me to get Soundtrap, which I'm not very good at using, but this summer I'm gonna maybe try to make my own beats, songs, recreate some songs, so I'm looking forward to that.
2: Yeah. I was inspired by, like, some of my other friends to make a beat on Soundtrap last year.
1: Was it really good?
2: In a way, yes. But, like, even if the music you create is not good, you can still look back on it, and it'll take you to, like, the context and, like, your thoughts of, like, when you were, like, producing it. And it's like a time capsule. So even if it's not good, even if you don't like it, it's still, like, good to produce it so that later on you can look back.
1: You can use it for inspiration.
2: Yeah.
1: Also, shout out to one of our friends. I'm not going to name him, but he's a junior. I think he is really, really good at producing music. And one day his beats are going to go viral. One day. I hope Angela knows who I'm talking about. I really do think a lot of people in our school have been producing music, so I think that's really inspiring to think about.
2: Yes, definitely.
1: I just hope it's not like AI beats or anything.
2: Yeah, because like AI beats, they defeat like the whole purpose of music, like to express yourself in like an organic way. But like AI is just like an amalgamation of like human like content, and it's not like, it's not purposeful in any way. It's just like it's very generic, and that's why most people don't like it, even though it may be catchy and or like good.
1: Yeah, definitely. And I also feel like what you said, it takes away from human creativity, and like, I don't know, there's so many opportunities that you can get with music. Like, it's just like AI art. Like, it takes you years to like perfect your art, mm-hmm. and it has a level of emotion that AI can't recreate in a way. And I feel like, I think, so if you guys remember, we talked about this in a previous episode, but our dad really loves Ed Sheeran. And recently, he was listening to this song called Silk and Smoke, I believe, and it was with Ed Sheeran and this other girl. But my sister soon found out that the entire song was AI generated, and it really didn't sound that way at first. And my dad was like, have you heard this new Ed Sheeran song? It's really amazing. You should go and listen to it. Mm-hmm. And we found out it was AI because we looked it up, and also the cover art looked very AI generated. And so we were just kind of in shock for a second.
2: Yeah, like a lot of
1: it's hard to tell.
2: A lot of AI artists have been like getting popular on Spotify, and it's just like, yeah, like the of course the songs are gonna be good because like the AI has like a good database of songs and stuff, but it is kind of scary how you can't really tell. So I think in the future, like, it's not really like the craft, the skill might be like less prevalent because like even though like most people now are against AI, like it's gonna like it's a very like important and like it's a very like important force, and like it will definitely like change the like many things, including the music industry. And so I think like skill will become less like focused on because the AI will kind of be like doing it more because it saves labor cost, and like the whole and many people in the industries, they're just doing it for the money. So even if it's not really supported, like AI is definitely going to be used more,
1: and we're not getting rid of it anytime soon, and in fact we're going to use it. So I say that we utilize it to help the music industry and not generate songs. But I do believe it can be a force used for good throughout music, or it can help, or the technology can help artists or inspire artists with their music. So it can definitely be a useful tool in the future, and people are going to use it. But I just hope, like, original creativity doesn't go away and people still, like, enjoy making music. Because, mm-hmm. as we said before, a lot of groups now are self-produced and they're actually making their own music, and you can tell how much they love it. So I hope that continues to grow in the future.
2: Yeah, and, like, even if, like, AI is, like, even as like AI usage grows more and more, like the human desire to create is still there, and it's and like it might be dimmed a little bit because we're just like so distracted and we don't really have time to think our own thoughts, but like definitely the like yearn for creation is still there. So we'll still have like even if like the music industry is fully taken over by AI, we're just going to create more opportunities for us to create and express ourselves for like an audience of people.
1: I know, and I'm glad a lot of high school students are getting into this. Personally, I feel like I just don't have the time anymore, because next year Angela and I are both going to be juniors, and we've kind of been in sophomore slump, as you can call it, recently.
2: Yeah,
1: like we've been loaded with school assignments, and like I said before, like idols. So most idols just skip their school time in terms of training. And, like, I know we definitely can't skip school, but it just, having to create things has just been really hard for us recently.
2: Definitely.
1: So that's why I'm looking forward to summer so much, so we can, like, get to that creativity level and, like,
2: also,
1: find out new things that we like.
2: Yeah, definitely, because, like, whenever we go on break, like, it's been, like people have, like, our friends have been saying that, and it's been, like, a common, like, conclusion within our school. Like, their creative juices were, like, they, like, definitely increased a lot, and they just felt, like, a lot more inspired. But also, I feel like another problem is that, like, it's so easy to just, like, go scroll on your phone instead of, like, creating something if you have time, even, like, if you're really busy. Because, mm-hmm. obviously, you're still going to have, like, time to do things, and like just like and it, like just like the it's so much easier to consume something than create something. And I guess that's also like another reason why music has been like getting so popular.
1: Yeah, and I agree with that, but as high school students, I feel like we're really burned out with everything that we're doing. So I guess like I think it's valid for us to relax by scrolling on our phone or reading a book. And I feel like creating music is a little bit too much on my brain personally after a very long school day. So I think the only thing I can do to help me relax is watch something or scroll on my phone.
3: Yeah.
1: And I don't think there's anything wrong with that if you've had a really, like, long and tiring or a lot of assignments to do, I would say. But I think when you have less things to do and you're more free and you have more free time, it is easier to create things, like learn a new piece on piano, which I haven't been doing for a while.
2: Oh, yeah. I haven't practiced piano in, like, 6 months or, like, 5 months. So, like, you're not alone.
1: Mm-hmm. And I get that high school can be a really hard time for a lot of kids with all the work that we're getting this year. Especially in the second half of semester for us.
2: Yeah.
1: I'm jealous of my freshman friends.
2: Yeah, literally. They're, like, so, like, whimsical. And it's just, like, that was us last year.
1: They won't be full of whimsy next year.
2: Yeah, they don't have time for all that. But, like, okay, but, like, all the juniors, they're, like, really going through it. And, like, though we might not, obviously we don't have, like, the whole junior consensus, like, we can, like, definitely get a taste by, like, looking at the people around us, you know, like, all the juniors, like, understandably, they're, like, really burnt
1: really
2: out.
1: Really tired, yeah.
2: Mm-hmm. And, like, I don't know, it's very, like, helpful to know what your bandwidth is and, like, not put too many things on your plate, because if you have too many things, you're, like, you're not really able to, like, do most of them, like, well.
1: Mm-hmm. Yeah, and I definitely agree, which is why whenever you guys have some free time, like a long weekend, break, summer, maybe you should try a new hobby, like creating music or learning that song on an instrument you haven't played in a while. I think that's a pretty good takeaway.
2: Yeah.
4: Hi, my name is Chanel, and you're listening to Youth Express's Nighttime Rotation. Don't click away, and remember to set your alarm for tomorrow.
1: Everything we've talked about.
2: Even if it's like... Even if you, like, create a song for, like, humorous purposes, like, it's still creating. And, like, it's just, like, a good skill overall, because when you scroll, you can't really get better at scrolling, you know?
1: Definitely, yeah.
2: But, like, those types of skills get better with practice, so it's good.
1: Mm-hmm. Yeah. And I think we're going to wrap up in, like, 4-ish minutes. So, Angela, if you wanted to say any final things that you didn't get to say so far, you go for it.
2: First of all, like, K-pop, it's not just K-pop demon hunters. Like, contrary to, like, what some people think, like, yeah, K-pop demon hunters is, like, part of K-pop, but it's like portrays, like, a very small part of, like, the whole K-pop industry. And, like, obviously that's, like, the case for a lot of things, but, like, if you are listening to this and whenever you think of K-pop and you think of K-pop demon hunters, like, go search up like Seventeen or like Stray Kids or like Illit, and then you'll get like a better taste of what it really is. And like, I know when people like first hear K-pop, they hear boy group and they instantly think, because they're like so used to like manufactured groups such as One Direction and stuff, they instantly think that the music is very bland, very like poppy, and honestly not very like authentic and like moody. But like, they hear like two songs that sound like that and they make their overall judgment that they don't like the group. And that can be said to a lot of artists, but like, I feel like every single like artist, they have like some like niche songs that are like unpopular, but they're really good. And that's like why a lot of the fans are like fans of them in the first place, because of these like less popular songs. And if people are just like more willing to like get past their initial like thoughts on like an artist and like listen to more niche songs, then they will definitely find some songs that they like and expand their music taste, what they like, and from that they can expand how they can connect with people. And like, it's like a superpower.
1: Yeah. And to add on, I think K-pop Demon Hunters is a good first experience into that culture if you're interested. But I guess some advice I have is just don't stop there, like Angela said. Like, if you're really interested in it, you can look up K-pop. You can look up international groups if that's something you're really interested in, like exploring this new music. You just don't have to stop at popular trends, and you can go further than that. And you can really see like the more you listen or the more you dig into this type of music, the more connections you can make and the more friends you can make along the way.
2: And a lot of the popular trends, they're kind of just like making fun of stuff and like music. Like the She Gonna Call Me Baby Boo challenge. Like, it's just kind of making fun of like the baby boo thingy. And like a lot of the remixes are like really goofy and they're like funny. But like, we shouldn't like lose the plot. And like, we need to remember what music was like about at first, to like connect people with each other and to express our feelings. And like, that obviously is not a representation of like music.
1: Mm-hmm. So I guess something that we learned today is music is about connection. It's not about language or trends or social media. It's more about like connecting with people and like, I just, expressing your emotions and creativity. So I guess that's a pretty good takeaway that we've learned today. So Angela, I want to thank you for being here today. I definitely changed my perspective a lot and changed the way I think about music. And thank you so much for joining us today. And for everyone listening to Off the Record, thank you so much for listening And you're listening to Off the Record with Uma and Angela live on Youth Express. And you can stream these live and recorded shows anytime at youthexpress.org. So thank you so much for listening, and bye, everyone.
3: 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I'm in 11th grade at Montour High School, and you're listening to Youth Express. 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
5: The Saturday Light Brigade. That was the New Orleans High Society band with On the Sunny Side of the Street. I've got five people in here with me, and we've barely had a chance to get to know each other yet. I've been looking forward to this segment for quite a while. We learned about this initiative a few months ago. Here with me are students from Baldwin Whitehall. The one thing, in addition to that, that they all have in common is they are teens, and the other thing they have in common is that they are taking part in the 32-hour vigil to honor North American victims of identity-based and school-place violence. We'll talk about that. It's part of a program called LIGHT, which is an acronym for Leadership Through Innovation in Genocide and Human Rights Teaching, the Light Education Initiative. The very first thing we're going to do, I'd just like each of you to introduce yourself, perhaps your age and grade, and if you have any shout-outs or acknowledgments, this is a perfect time to do that. And Caroline gets to go first.
6: I'm Caroline Pro. I'm a senior, and shout out to my mom. She's working out right now. And also shout out to Mr. Lachlan. He's our Special Olympics guy.
7: Yeah. Hi, my name is Stephanie. I am a junior. I'll give a shout out to my mom, who should be listening right now, if she found the right radio station.
8: I'm Sol Widor. I'm in eighth grade, and shout out to my dad, who is actually in the studio right now watching this happen.
9: I'm Samantha Niggle. I'm in ninth grade, 14 years old, and shout out to my mom who drove me here today.
10: I'm Emma Turnbull. I'm a senior at Baldwin, and shout out to Mr. Shaner, who's actually in the booth with us. He's the one who made this all happen, and shout out to my parents, even though they're definitely still sleeping.
5: We're going to have to wake your folks up. So I would really love for somebody to just tell me what you're doing and why, and maybe a little bit about how long you've been working on it, too. Almost everybody pointed at Stephanie all at the same time.
7: Okay, yeah. So what we're doing, like you said before, it is a 30-hour vigil honoring the victims of identity-based violence across North America, and I think what we're doing is really important, just because there are so many victims of hate, and a lot of the times when you look in the news, you just see headlines, but it's important to get a moment of silence for all of the families, for all of the victims who were, you know, heartlessly killed solely on the basis of their identity. You know, I think it's very important that we, as a community, are able to get together for moments like these to just acknowledge our humanity and address these issues.
5: Does anybody have anything else to add?
10: Just going along with what Stephanie said, I think it's important about recognizing and honoring these people, just because for so long, you know, with everything that's been going on in politics and just societal prejudice and just the basis for this hatred, I think it's really important that we start moving in the other direction, the more positive direction, and focusing on the victims of these of this awful violence instead of the people who are committing these crimes.
5: Why do you think that people pick on identities, whether it be race or gender or country origin? Any ideas as to why people do that?
8: Just because they're different than what they know as their own lives, and

0: And I think that it makes people feel better about themselves to hate on people that are different than them.
1: That's something I never really considered. Just the simple act of wanting to make yourself feel better by comparing yourself to somebody who you feel is lesser than, or just hating, I guess xenophobia would be the word, right? Do you think sometimes people feel they're in competition with others, like for jobs or success or for money? Is that ever a factor?
2: I think certainly. I mean, we've seen it before in history. I mean, back during the gold rush in California, they actually banned immigration for Chinese individuals because there were so many Chinese individuals who were getting success and wealth. So I think a lot of people did feel threatened by that. And because they were different, they used that as an excuse to say, hey, we don't like these people, and it's really harmful.
1: Did each of you sort of come to this group free of prejudice isn't quite the way to say, but do you feel like you understood these issues pretty well as you came to form the group you're now a part of?
3: Yeah, me specifically, I'm non-binary, and, you know, it's a lot of challenges come with that in just general society, especially with a lot of older beliefs and older people. So it's, you kind of get to see a more of a part of this, and you understand a little bit of it.
0: Yeah, I know personally I'm part of the queer community, and I also have been involved in like Special Olympics and Best Buddies and our partners PE program since, I don't know, probably sixth grade. So this just, like, when this opportunity arose, it was just kind of obvious for me to take it.
1: Anybody else want to add anything? Were you going to... it's hard with masks because I can't tell whose mouth is getting ready to say something. How has coming together as a group, has it been helpful? Do you think you've... Well, let me ask you this. You mentioned sometimes this being generational. What about your own peers? I think there's a perception among older people that, say, people your age, it's a monolithic group and everybody is respectful and aware of the differences across people. I have a feeling you would not agree. Can you talk about that a little bit?
3: I know our school specifically has had multiple incidents with Nazi imagery on school grounds before.
1: Wow.
3: Yeah. And just general disrespectful and hateful action to people.
1: Anybody else?
4: Yeah, I think just personally I've seen a lot of, like, racism in our schools, and so I would not agree that everyone is respectful of everyone else and isn't, like, mean and stuff like that.
0: I certainly think that, like, generationally, our generation is more respectful than others. We have, like, a higher percentage of people that are respectful, but we still have, like, the bad apples that are just completely disrespectful.
5: Yeah, I definitely see that, you know, not everybody is as accepting as societal perception of our generation, especially with, and I know that this is also going along with that stereotype of the younger kids these days, but social media has kind of brought to light as much as the positive aspect of the younger kids. It's also brought the negative, where it is so much easier to hate on groups and on specific types of people. And I think that that's for schools everywhere, not just our school. But I do think that that's why it's so important what we're doing right now, because we're trying to move past that and forward to where everybody can come together and we can be this generation that everyone perceives us to be, and just accepting of everyone.

0: Yeah, I am again inclined to agree that as a generation, we do not all share the same beliefs. And in our school, you can see a lot of variety, as Sol said. And specifically, I have encountered, you know, racist people. I am of mixed race myself. I've had experiences with that. And I've also seen, you know, people being hateful towards the LGBTQ plus communities. But I am also happy to say that we are making progress. We do have plenty of groups that are trying to strive to become safe spaces for people of all backgrounds, of all identities. And I think, again, what we are doing is very important.
1: I do too. And I'm glad you all were comfortable talking about that, because I think there's a perception that if you're under 20, everybody shares values of inclusiveness and a desire to assure equity. And I know, because I interact with quite a few people, that's simply not true across any age group. Maybe, as I think Carolyn was saying, maybe the proportion is higher, let's hope, but it's still people are people, and some people are going to be ignorant, or let's say non-evolved, to the very, that's probably a nicer way of putting it. So tell me about, well, does anybody else want to say anything about the current condition? Because that once we've defined the conditions, we're going to talk a little bit about what you're going to be doing to further amplify what the condition is.
2: And I think what Emma was saying about social media, I think that it's definitely like evolved in a way that we are seeing the positives and the negatives. But I also think that it makes it a lot more, like a lot of information, to a lot of, like, it's very accessible. So that's why I think partially the reason, at least, why we are more evolved is because we have this, like, thing that just the other generations older than us didn't really have.
1: It's easier to find resources and kindred spirits, but as I think it was Emma who pointed out, it's also easy to hide behind a keyboard, too. So there's that negative aspect if we're not careful. Well, let's talk about the vigil, the specifics, and what you all will be doing. I know it's 32 hours.
3: So we'll have 24 hours of, we have, what is it, over 6,000? Over 6,500 slides of names and of the victims of killings and the missing indigenous women. We have a lot of. So we'll read names and dates for 24 hours, and then after that we will stream,
2: I want to say 6 hours?
3: 6 hours of different speakers, including the Lost Boys of Sudan, two artists that are housed at City of Asylum, two Montour students for Arts Against Atrocities, the ASA Social Fund for Hidden Peoples, the Light Education Initiative, and then the Baldwin Community for Equity, Inclusion, and Belonging.
1: That's incredible. And have the five of you helped create any of these parts of the program, the slides? Was that did you help identify people to include in that? I'm just not, and it may be the case that this program has been curated by other people and that it's more your job to get people aware of it, but can anybody tell me a bit about that?
4: Yeah, I know for myself, most of the names that we found, or most of the names that we were given to read, were found by Mr. Shaner, and everything else was kind of curated by him. But I know that by saying that, it was impressive, and not in the positive way I say that. It was impressive the amount of people, and that's only a fraction of what is truly going on in the world and what has truly gone on in the world, just to see the amount of people that have been affected by these killings out of just hatred and things like that. It's amazing. And again, not in a positive way, it's really eye-opening to see how many people have truly been affected, but it's really a really eye-opening experience.
1: So when this begins, will you be assembled in a particular place, or how will you take part in the vigil?
5: It will be at the Baldwin-Way Hall High School, and two of us will be reading names out for 20-minute intervals each for the entire period of the vigil.
1: So that's 24 hours, I think, that part of it. And then it sounds like there are teach-in type activities with City of Asylum and the students from Montour and the other resources. What are the days, and can people actually participate by tuning in online or by showing up?
3: Yeah, so we'll have 24 hours of the speaking, and I think we still have 14 or 15 slots to fill in the morning if people wanted to come read the names. And then you can view it it'll be live streamed on YouTube, I believe. And we'll have that link, I think, the day before.
0: Yeah, I also want to mention that it's not just students participating in this. There are students from other schools. Like, we have those two students joining us from Montour. There are parents, teachers, administrators, and faculty. It's really a community event because we do want to get this out to as many people as possible.
1: It's really remarkable what you're doing. A couple other questions, and then our time's almost up. It's gone by so quickly. First, I know that there is a pretty significant Somali Bantu population at Baldwin-Whitehall. Have they embraced this? I hope that you're going to have some representation from some of the recently settled people. I'm asking you a question I should already know the answer to, but that's part of it, I would think. Is there some involvement there?
4: The participation in this event is very much voluntary, and as you said, especially with the newer settled people and things like that, it's really just, it's not so much they're participating, we're still recognizing everyone, but just interacting with these people day to day, it's more them becoming comfortable in the community, and if people from those communities would be willing to participate, absolutely. I mean, we'd love to have the more readers, the better, to fill those slots, especially in the morning. Like Caroline said, we still need people to come and read. But like I said, it's very much a voluntary thing. But
1: And actually, you put that. I didn't want to exclude that aspect from our conversation, but calling specifically on a particular group or representative to sort of say, hey, you, I want you to participate, is not what I meant, and it's almost just as bad. You just want to be sure you're open and welcoming, and perhaps what you're doing will help make that clear to more people. Am I right about the number of folks that have resettled in the area?
4: Yeah, absolutely. There's definitely a large amount of people from those communities, and it keeps rising. But like I said, that's part of the reason why we're doing what we're doing, for the inclusivity.
1: Well, it's wonderful what you've done. We just have a couple of seconds left. Is there anything else any of you would like to add?
3: I did want to add, I just got the YouTube that from Mr. Shaner. It's going to be streamed on BWLIGHT Vigil 2022. So BW Light Vigil 2022.
1: BW Light Vigil 2022.
3: 22, yep.
1: That's good to know. Now, a quick question, if I may. First of all, I hope you'll come back, and I hope some of you will consider calling us from the vigil and telling us what's going on. We'd love to arrange that. So I'm going to give you a magic wand and the opportunity to change one thing. Any ideas what you would change? I'll give you a minute to think about it, because I need to say you're listening to WRCT Pittsburgh, WIU PFM Indiana, WMCO New Concord, WNJR Washington, WCUC Clarion, PCTV, Comcast 21, Verizon 47, Pittsburgh, WMCK.FM, Keysport, RadioPhoenix.org, Loudspeaker.FM, Fort Collins, Colorado, and SLBRadio.org/radio. I hope I didn't lose anybody's train of thought. I could tell Emma was all set to go before I went into that string of IDs.
4: If you mean like a magic wand to change anything in the world or something like that.
1: Anything, anywhere.
4: I would probably just going along with the purpose of the vigil and just along with the theme of inclusivity, just I would just wish that more people would be open. Not that they would change, just that they would be more open to the idea of inclusivity and accepting people for who they are. That's what I would do.
3: Yeah, I would agree with Emma that, like, if I had a magic wand, I would change that, not people and how they think, but that they're more open to new ideas and changing and opening to inclusivity.
1: That was Carolyn.
0: I also agree. I would want to change the world so that way it is more inclusive for everyone, because life is short. And to live a life filled with fear and hatred is no life to be living at all. So I think that everyone deserves the opportunity to just live a full and happy life being true to themselves.
1: That was Stephanie.
5: I agree with all of that. You're never going to truly change people. And I mean, you can if you try, but probably isn't very likely. But for just the future generations, I want us to kind of veer away from all the hatred that people before us grew up with, and so that they don't have to carry it on their backs with them.
1: That was Saul and Samantha.
2: I like what Saul said about how you can't really change people no matter what. So I just kind of wish that more schools and more places would do something similar to our vigil that we do. Just because getting even just more awareness of all of these things out there, I think that would be really beneficial for the world.
1: Is this the first vigil you've done, or you've done these before too?
3: This will be our second vigil. And then next year we're hoping to expand, I believe, outside of North America.
1: Great. I hope that you'll serve as a model for other schools that want to do these things. Thanks to each of you for being here today, and I hope we'll get a chance to catch up with you as the vigil takes place. We want to catch up with students from Pittsburgh Obama, students that just graduated from Pittsburgh Obama, on how the teach-in they had planned for last week, Civic Saturday, went and what's next. I should have Emila here. Is that you?
6: J.L. Chasen.
1: Okay, J.L. and Chaslin. Oh, I'm sorry. I'm backwards. And here's Amila. Are you here, Amila?
6: Yes, I am.
1: So tell me how things went last Saturday. You had a demonstration, 3 o'clock. It started at Bakery Square. From what I could see, it was really peaceful. I know you've been at a lot of demonstrations, but this is one you were deeply involved in organizing. How did it go?
7: It went very well. There were a lot of people who showed up. It was very nice and peaceful.
1: It was really hot, too, so I'm sure people were kind of uncomfortable. Chaslin, did you, like, what kinds of things did you do there?
6: Well, I went with Amila. Like, we didn't all go together. And me and Amila brought, like, we brought medical supplies, water, and snacks. So at the beginning of the protest, we were just trying to organize where to put these snacks and where do people know that they can get them. And then as soon as they started marching, we ended up joining them.
1: That's terrific. And what about you, Amila? Did you do anything in particular?
8: Yeah, so like Chasen said, we kind of drove together and bought supplies. And then protest, I guess, was supposed to be a sit-in originally, and then we actually got up and walked and marched down Penn Avenue to where the original violent protest took place. Not violent protest, but violent action by police officers took place in East Liberty. So, and then it was peaceful. So it was kind of like a Smusher contrast between the previous week.
1: Right, that was the one. I know I followed it a little bit, but I know the mayor had indicated that no gas or smoke was used, but that was not good information. And it seems like there's some work starting to happen to figure that out. Do you have plans to continue this today? Will there be another rally as part of Civic Saturday?
7: Yeah, there's going to be a march today in School Hill.
1: Excellent. And do you know the time and the details in case people want to take part or take note?
7: It'll be at 3, and it's going to start like before Bloody Mary.
1: Excellent. And I want to be sure, Amila, that we get you in. Well, we haven't heard from JL as much, have we? It's hard on the phone when I can't see your faces. So Chaslyn and Amila, you went together, right?
8: Yeah.
1: And JL, did you participate last week as well? It sounds like you went on your own.
7: Yeah, I helped organize it last week. And we had like a bunch of speakers there as well. So yeah, that's what I was doing.
1: Can you tell me who some of the speakers you had, or if not their names, what they were talking about?
7: We had like someone do like a poem, and we had other organizers come and join as well. So they spoke about like their experience.
1: Excellent. It's a pretty big deal to organize something like this, and I guess you're taking a bit of a risk. Why do you think it's important to do what it is you're doing?
7: I think it's really important because Black Canadian Educators is an organization who like organizes this, and we're all just teenagers, so I think it's really important for like youth to get involved.
1: Very good. Well, today you'll be there again. I hope you get a great turnout once again. And I know you're rotating locations to continue. I live in the Avalon Bellevue area, and we were pleased to see a simple march take place in Bellevue on Thursday. And today you'll be in Squirrel Hill. And you're also raising money for charity, for the bail fund. I know, are there any links you'd like to refer people to or other places they might want to go for additional information?
8: Besides the bucket bail fund, at the moment, I feel like Pittsburgh kind of is saturated with donations and everything, so honestly, just like the ACLU, the NAACP, those places that could really be in use of donations.
1: Well, that's a great attitude to have. So at this point, you're much more interested in donating knowledge and in donating venues for people to talk and exchange ideas than looking for money in particular. At least that's the way I look at it.
8: Mm-hmm.
1: Well, I hope you'll keep it up. And I'm really happy that you were able to spend some time with us today. Good luck today. It starts at 3 in Squirrel Hill, right?
8: Yes, exactly. On the corner of Forbes and Murray.
1: Sounds good. Jaslyn, JL, and Amila. No Kingston this week, but give him our best. Anything else you'd like to add?
8: Not in particular. Thank you so much.
1: Thank you. We're glad you're able to be here with us today. And good luck for today. You can learn a lot from what kids are doing to help call attention to situations they see every day and working to try to make a better world for everybody. And we want to be sure we give them a platform.
9: Hello, my name is Eric Guerra. I'm in 12th grade at Bashir High School. I like to read and play video games, and I'm also far from the most social person around, though I, at times, really talk a lot. My education is very important to me because education is pretty much vital for any important job or just pretty much important for life in general, really.
10: Hi, my name is Deshaun and I'm 7 years old and I go to Fields Elementary. I planted basil. It smells like candles. I like that because we had gloves on our hands. I got a cup, then I loosened the plant. Then I dig the hole, then put it in there, then covered it. We had a little shovel and we patted it down and digged with it. Fancy restaurants like put it on the side of your plates. It's important to plant herbs because if people don't have food, they could just eat basil.

0: Welcome to the Block on Youth Express, recorded live from Saturday Light Brigade. This is Khalees, and I'm a junior at Obama. Joining me is...
1: Amari, I'm a senior at Shadyside Academy.
0: Today we'll be discussing Push Out, as well as an update on Marley Diaz. But first we're going to start by talking about the criminalization of Black and brown people.
1: Recently, we've seen a lot of police brutality shootings in the past 2 weeks. Terrence Crutcher, Tyree King, and Alfred Onlongo, just to name a few. And so we've been talking a lot in our group about where that's coming from, like where the fear of Black men is coming from. So in my modern social justice class, we were talking a lot about stereotypes that were created about Black people. We went all the way back to around the end of the Civil War, when the Sambo and the Mammy caricatures, I guess you could call them, got really, really popular. And those were created by minstrel shows to kind of show how Black people are dumb and docile, and they don't need, nor do they deserve, their freedom. And so then when Reconstruction comes around, you see movies like the original Birth of a Nation that show Black people as really dangerous and vicious. And those pictures, those images were created to show people that Black people are actually scary and dangerous. And it was another tactic that was used to kind of bring back slavery in a way, to show that like Black people need to be controlled, need to be enslaved, they need to be chained up, they need to be locked down because they're a threat to civil people and the greater overall society.
0: When you look at like how people in the country, period, they just view Black people, not just the country, but all over the world, you see how it really affects like Black kids growing up. As you see, like, Tyree King being murdered by the police, he's only 13 years old. Mm. With just the way everything's instilled in people's mind, you see that a 13-year-old is taken as a threat to the point where you have to kill him. It's just ridiculous, in my opinion, because a 13-year-old running away from you should not be a threat. You should look at yourself and say, what am I doing? Like, why do I think this way? You shouldn't be thinking, oh, I need to kill him because they're a threat to me. I think it's sad. It's just the way people think about certain races, certain religions, especially like the Black race, it just affects everyday life for everybody. You see a Black person walking on the street, you feel like you have to cross so you don't get robbed or anything. If I'm in a grocery store and I see an old white lady, she expects me to move for her.
1: Yes.
0: And not for respect, because I respect my elders, but she expects me to move for her because she's an old white lady and I'm a little Black kid. And people may not look at it this way, but it affects everyday life. It's stuff that's been instilled in us forever, and it's stuff our grandparents have been telling us not to deal with. Like, don't cross, don't move for that person. They move for you because you're in the right.
1: Mm-hmm. And even, like, I've been trying this a lot more, like, not stepping out of the way for those people, and they'll just run right into you. And then, like, I have the instinct to say I'm sorry because I always feel like I have to apologize, and they won't apologize to me. They'll look at me like I'm crazy and be like, why didn't she move out of the way for me? And then, like, you know what I mean? Like, I'm saying they're looking dumb because this lady just ran into me in the grocery store, but, like, why didn't she say excuse me? Why didn't she move? And then, like, with what you were saying about Tyree King being 13, like, same with Tamir Rice, which was 2 years ago, and everybody was blaming him, and he was a 14-year-old child, and even though he was, like, big for his age, whatever that means, it's still the fact that little Black boys are always taken as a threat. It affects how their parents treat them, you know what I mean? Because my mom doesn't want to let my brother run around or go out of the house because she's scared. Like, with my cousin, he's just turned 13, and he's huge. He's, like, 6 foot now. And so, like, my aunt is constantly worrying about him because she just doesn't want anything to happen to him. It's somebody to look at him and somebody to treat him like he's a threat when he's just a kid. Like, all he's doing is running around. But, you know, people see Black boys running around, even with Black girls, you know, the angry Black girl stereotype. Mm-hmm. Like, anytime a Black girl gets into an argument, it's always like, oh, well, like, I thought she was gonna swing, oh, she was being aggressive, oh, she was being this, oh, she was being that. And so, like, situations escalate because people just have it ingrained in them to think that, like, Black people are always going to hurt them, you know, Black people are there to scare them, Black people are there to do bad because we are bad.
0: And it doesn't even matter how, like, the parents, in my opinion, I don't think it matters when the parents, like, you have to act this way, you have to act that way, because we've seen already that a Black man can be walking down the street in a Armani suit and still get murdered because he was a threat. It doesn't matter how you act. A Black man can be standing there with his hands up and still get shot. So this whole, like, you have to teach your kids how to do this, yes, your kids need to know how to act in public, but when you're telling your kids you're taking away all their toys because the police think their toys are a threat. But when the white boy across the street can play with all the water guns, you have your son coming to you like, why can't I do this? Why can't I do that? You have your daughters coming to you like, why can't I play with this? Why can't I play with that? It's because a police officer can be strolling down the street and kill you just like that because you're playing with a water gun.
1: Exactly. And like going back to the respectability politics, like all it does is hurt a child, because when you grow up and you don't get to have a childhood because you're constantly policing the way that you dress, the way that you look, the places that you go, like you don't get to be a kid. You know what I mean? Just mm-hmm. like run around and like have fun and be who you are, because you're constantly learning that you have to mold your personality to fit into this way to earn respect, and then people still don't respect you. And you're like, well, what's wrong with me? Like, I'm doing everything right, and I'm still not being treated the way I'm supposed to be treated. It's because respectability politics is not going to save anybody. Like you said, at the end of the day, like, you're still going to be treated bad. You could be walking down the street in an Armani suit, and you could still get shot, because at the end of the day, you're black underneath the personality, underneath the clothes, underneath the money, whatever.
0: Mm-hmm. And then I don't know. It's just sad that, like, black people can't just live their lives. You're constantly, every time you're out in public, you just have to think of the way you're acting. You can be out with, like, I'll go out with my white friends, but it'd be crazy because my white friends are acting some way, but I have to act a different way because of the way people view me. And they'll be like, oh, you're just, like, uptight or whatever. It's not, no, I'm not uptight. I'm just trying not to die today. And it's crazy that I'm 16 sitting here saying I'm trying not to die today, but that's just the way it is. That's just the way we have to raise our kids. And like Amari said, you're having your childhood ripped away. And for me, I was like, I don't know, I've always been to like all black schools and stuff. I wasn't exposed to it that far because it was just the way we acted was the way we acted. I never went outside acting a fool because my parents weren't with that, my grandparents weren't with that. But I do realize, like, how they slipped in, like, the little stuff, like, you need to stop doing this. And I'm like, well, so-and-so is doing this and that. I'm not so-and-so. I can't do this and that. And that's the difference, and that's just what we have to show the world. I mean, if you don't understand, like, the double standards between races, and if you don't understand how black people are affected daily and how we have to change everything once we step outside the doors of our house, then you must be sleeping 24/7. You must not ever turn on the TV. You must not ever look at media. I don't know what you're doing. You must just sit on the couch reading books from the 80s all day, because I really don't understand.
1: Exactly. Like, I've been out in public, like, with my black friends. We've been at restaurants and stuff, and, like, white girls will really be acting out, mm-hmm. like, in restaurants and stuff. You know what I mean? Like, making the little, like, towers and stuff with the salt shakers, and, like, just acting a mess in the restaurant, and, like, nobody will say anything to them. And then, like, the second that we laugh too loud, or, like, you know what I mean? Like, just make any noise.
0: Everybody in the restaurant stares at you.
1: Exactly. And I'm like, I'm sorry. I'm not allowed to laugh. Next time, I'll control my joy. Like, and it's just ridiculous. And then, like, when I go out with my white friends, like, they'll be acting stupid, and I'll be like, guys, maybe we shouldn't do this, like, this is a little bit much. And mm-hmm. I'll be like, no, it's fine, like, it's no big deal, nobody's gonna say anything. And I'm like, to y'all, like, to me, I'm gonna get snatched up. It's a completely different situation. Mm-hmm. And like, especially when I was younger, like, with the whole, like, angry black girl stereotype, it was, like, anytime I had a problem with somebody and I tried to confront them about it, they're like, oh, my God, Amara, you're being so aggressive right now. I just can't even, I can't do this. And they're like, back up. Are you going to hit me? Are you going to hit me? And it's, like, I can't ever, like, express my feelings. Like, even when I'm talking about, like, race issues and stuff in the past couple years in high school, it's, like, anytime I get passionate about it, like, me talking like this, people will be like, Amara, you're being aggressive. You're doing too much. And it's, like, I'm not allowed to have any emotions, because like any emotion that I show is like, it's either a threat to somebody else or it's a disruption to somebody else. And it's an everyday problem, and it drives me up the wall, because like, especially when I was younger, like, I had to always police how I felt. And so like, I got really, really good at like, kind of not compartmentalizing, but like controlling my emotions and like holding mm-hmm. my emotions back. And it's not healthy. Like, nobody is supposed to live like that or act like that. But, I mean, that's what the world teaches us to do.
0: At this point, I just realized, like, I have the right to be angry.
1: Really?
0: I mean, like, who are you to tell me, oh, you need to smile sometimes? I smile all the time, but when I'm angry, I'm angry. And when I'm angry, I have the right to be angry because of the stuff I have to go through every single day.
1: Mm-hmm.
0: So, like, when we're in classes having discussions and people be looking at me like, why are you mean mugging? Why aren't you mean mugging? Because you're black, you're female too, you're going through the same stuff I'm going through, so where's your anger? It needs to be shown. This angry black girl stereotype, we deserve to be angry. We have the right to be angry. So if you see a girl just sitting there, a black girl just sitting there with an angry face, that may just be the resting face. But if when they're angry, you'll know they're angry. So please, just like, chill out. If you're in class having a discussion and someone's going off, if it's about race, if it's about anything, they just, it's, I mean, that's what, like, the discussions in classes are for and everything. It's your time to vent about the way you feel. So teachers, I've never had a teacher that's kind of, like, shut me down and been like, this isn't the time or whatever. But just last year, I realized, like, the classroom and when we're having these discussions, it is the place for you to be like, this is what's going on, this is how I feel.
1: Exactly. I think they said it in Roots the best, where it's like they treat you like a monster every single day, and like one day you're gonna snap and become that. And like, we've been treated so badly in this country since we got, you know, stolen and brought here, and they expect us to, like, you know, be happy and like run around and pretend that everything is okay. And like, when you get treated badly all the time, when you get constantly policed, when you get, you know what I mean, just abused day in and day out, like, that's not something that people can hide, A. And, like, that's not something that people can, you know, cope with without, like, lashing out or getting frustrated or having some type of emotion about it. Like, you have to deal with things eventually. And so, like, if people want to yell, that's their way of dealing with it. Let them deal with it like that.
0: All right, so continue with hot topics. We have Gateway High School. Gateway is attempting to bring in armed police officers to their school. But there's a law in Pennsylvania saying before any school district tries to create their own police force, they have to get it approved by a judge. Well, they took it to Judge O'Reilly. He works at the Court of Common Pleas for Allegheny County, and he did not sign off on it. So Gateway has appealed it. It's still, Judge O'Reilly still has a chance to, like, sign off on it. But if he still says no, the a formal appeal process will begin. And Judge O'Reilly wrote a 9-page opinion and saying it wasn't a good idea to bring in the armed guns. And a lot of people think Gateway's trying to get the guns because more black people are moving to Monroeville and their student body is becoming, like, there's more black people coming. And also there's a homeless center near Gateway, and there's a lot more homeless high school students coming in. And so people are thinking, like, all of a sudden Gateway needs to have guns, and that plays a big part of it because of, we say, their student body becoming, like, more diverse and them getting more black students. 118 out of the 498 Pennsylvania school districts do have armed police officers, which is kind of a crazy fact in my opinion. Do you believe that schools should have armed police officers in the school?
1: No, I don't ever think that there's a situation in a school, especially conflicts between high schoolers, where somebody, you know what I mean, where a gun would have to be used on a kid, or like a mm-hmm. child should be threatened with a gun. Like, even in an active shooter situation, I can't see a reason why somebody else in the building having a gun would do anything, like, do any good for anybody else.
0: I know in Pittsburgh Public Schools, after Sandy Hook, they changed, like, a lot of the stuff. They changed the way the door shut. So now a teacher can set it that as soon as the door shut, it locks. I know they've had, like, trainings that teach you what to do for teachers, not students, but they'll have trainings that teach you what to do if you have an armed shooter. And in my opinion, we don't need armed police officers. It's just for you to work with the actual police officers and have them, like, prepare if anything happens that we'll need one. And this came up, I'm in this club, Youth and Government, at my school, and when we went to model, it's when, like, all the clubs in Pennsylvania, we all meet up. One of the girls made a bill saying we should have armed police officers. And at the time, I'm like, where are we going to have? Oh, by the way, Youth and Government is mostly, like, white kids involved with it. It's, like, only a little bit of black kids. So at the time when the bill came up, I'm like, what is an armed police officer going to do to me? Like, if I'm in a fight, I know they just can't pull out the gun and shoot me. But with recent events, that, like, my mindset has changed a lot, because if they do want to pull out a gun and shoot me, they can. And I'll be a threat or whatever, and that's just how they'll see it. So now that's the part that scares me. It's not that they can't do nothing with it. It's that they can kill any of us, any of the black students, anytime, and get away with it.
1: Exactly. And, like, I don't think that treating schools like prisons is going to solve problems, especially when it comes to active shooter situations. Like, to be honest, they're not that often of an occurrence. Mm-hmm. And when they do happen, like, the way to cope with the situation is not to punish every other child who has to go to school after that. Like, there's things that the government needs to be doing on other levels with, like, gun control and with putting counselors in schools so the kids who have issues can get help, rather than, like, oh, let's make sure all the doors lock, let's make sure all of our guards are armed. Because, like, what is that going to do? Like, when somebody has a gun, like, their first instinct is to use a gun when there's a conflict. And so, like, if there is a kid going back and forth, like, with a fight, exactly how you said, somebody could get hurt so easily. And it's always, almost always going to be a black kid.
0: And then there also is the point that shootings mostly happen in white districts, not in urban districts. Like, mass shootings, when you see them on the news, they're mostly, like, majority white schools. So why do you think, like, more black kids coming, you have to get guns when you've already had a majority white school, and that's what the statistics show?
1: I mean, it goes back to the criminalization of black people. Like, mm-hmm. police officers who are in schools usually aren't trained to work with children. They aren't trained in, like, that kind of, like, de-escalating conflicts between kids. And so, like, they come into a school and all they see is a bunch of black kids. And if they're a police officer, in their career, whenever they interact with black kids, they see them as, like, criminals. They see them as thugs. They see them as dangerous. And that's how they're going to treat them in, like, a school environment.
0: It's the school's job to make us feel like we're safe. And if the school feels like bringing in armed guards is going to make us feel safe, that's sad. Because obviously the school isn't looking at what's going on in the news. Like, you're getting more black kids and you bring in more guns. You bring in more police officers with guns. Mm-hmm. Like, what sense does that make? I'm not feeling safe because I'm like, oh, officer so-and-so has a gun on them, nothing will happen. No, I'm like, let me be cool around officer so-and-so all the time because Lord knows what can happen to me if I'm not. It's not making me feel like I have a safer school environment. It's making me scared 24/7 in school.
1: And same with, like, the growing amount of homeless kids that are attending Gateway. Mm-hmm. Like, there was just a video last week that I saw on Twitter of, like, this police officer, like, he had a billy club and he was hitting a homeless guy across the face, like, telling him to get off the subway platform. And so it's, like, things like that. Like, there's so many. Like, you can go out on the street and see how homeless people are treated by police officers. Mm-hmm. And so in a school environment, like, that prejudice against homeless people, you know what I mean? Because it's a prejudice against poor people in general. Yeah. And so that prejudice against homeless people is going to be taken into that school environment, and they're going to treat those kids like trash too. So next up, we're going to be talking about Push Out in our education justice segment.
0: This summer, we worked as interns with A-Plus Schools Teen Blocks program. We participated in a weekly book club where we read Dr. Monique Morris's Push Out, The Criminalization of Black Girls in School. The central argument of the book is that too many black girls are being criminalized and physically and mentally harmed by beliefs, policies, and actions that degrade and marginalize both their learning and their humanity, leading to conditions that push them out of school and render them vulnerable to even more harm. Furthermore, Push Out is a silent epidemic. Black girls are 16% of the girls in school, but 42% of girls receiving corporal punishment, 42% of girls expelled with or without educational services, 45% of girls with at least one out-of-school suspension, 31% of girls referred to law enforcement, and 34% of girls arrested on campus.
1: So Morris uses stories to illustrate the different ways that black girls are pushed out, and we recognize ourselves in a lot of these narratives. Each of us had different experiences with push out, and so we decided that we would share a few of our stories so that people could get a glimpse of what push out looks like in different situations and what it's like to be a black girl in school. So my story is basically that when I was younger, I was on a class trip and one of my roommates had been going through a lot of mental health issues at the time. She harmed herself in our room that night, the last night of the trip. And so it was a really, really scary experience. Like, she had said a lot of, like, really wild and, like, hurtful things at the time. And so the night that it happened, the teacher who was on the trip with us basically told us that, like, she understands if we're upset, but we can't talk about it to anybody. And that we're allowed to call our parents, but we can't say anything else about it. And so me and my other roommates were really, really scared and, like, traumatized by the event. And so the school told us that she wouldn't be there when we got back to school on Monday because she was going to get help. And then we got to school on Monday. I had almost all my classes with her that year. And when we got to school on Monday, she was there in class. And so I went to the head and I was like, hey, I thought that she wasn't coming back to school. And she was like, oh, well, she is. Don't worry about it. Just go to class. And I was like, no, I don't think I'm ready to do that right now. Like, I'm still pretty upset by what happened. And she was like, oh, well, don't know what to tell you. Like, you got to go to class. And so I was like, okay. And then I didn't go to class. And so I ended up skipping class for like 3 days after that. And then we weren't allowed to see a guidance counselor in that time to talk about what happened to us, nothing like that. And so then on the third day that I was skipping classes, the head of the school called us in to have a little conference. And basically, it wasn't to talk about like what happened. It wasn't to talk about how the girl was doing, none of that. She called us in basically to tell all the other girls that, like, Amari's been skipping class. And if Amari doesn't stop skipping class, you're going to get in trouble. Well, she's going to get in trouble. And if any of you try to pull what she's pulling, then you're going to get in trouble too. And so I was like, okay, like, thanks for putting my business out there. And then we had another conference the day after where two of the girls who were friends with her prior to the event came in with us to get an update on how the girl was doing, because, like, we all were friends with her, so we were concerned. And so that conference basically became a time for them to like take the spotlight, and like they were allowed to like cry and talk about what they had been through and get all this support, and like the rest of us never got that. And I truly do believe it's because like me and my other roommates were all girls of color, and the girls that she was friends with previously were white. They never supported us at all, and they tried to just push it under the rug, and like they never gave us like any type of closure, no type of support. And like, especially at the age that I was going through something like that, even just having one person to talk to about it, because I couldn't talk about it in my house to my mom because I had a bunch of little siblings, and like I didn't want them to overhear something that horrible when they were that young. And so I felt like, especially since it was on a school trip, like with another student, there was teachers present, I felt like the school should have been giving me some type of support, some type of guidance, counseling, something like that. And they withheld it from me on purpose. And then they tried to keep me quiet about what happened. And I felt really unsupported by the school at that time.
0: My story of push out is a lot different from Amari's, but still is an example of push out. So in middle school, I talked a lot. I still talk a lot today, but I've learned to like settle it down when I don't need to talk that much. But in middle school, yeah, I talked a lot. And the fact that I would finish my schoolwork really fast and like a certain class didn't help any. And we had this class, it was a block period, so we had it for 2 periods straight, which is about 90 minutes. So once I finished my work, I'm like, what am I supposed to do for the rest of this period? So what do? I talk. And instead of the teachers trying to like work with me and figure out harder work for me to get so I won't just be done for like 10 minutes after the period and have nothing to do, they tried to reprimand me. The teacher in this particular class, she took my seat and put it all the way in the corner. And I swear, like, the lights was darker in this corner. The light flickered above me. But, and so once she did that, I was, like, separate from the rest of the class. Like, everybody else was sitting together, and I'm all the way over here in the corner. So what does a normal sixth grader do? I disconnect from the class. I'm like, obviously she doesn't want me in here, so what am I supposed to do? Like, she doesn't want me getting my education, so I'm just going to sit here and look at everybody from the corner while I'm under it, this flickering light. And so, I mean, it ended up getting bad in that class. Like, we ended up having a parent-teacher conference. The teacher told me I was going to get my fear from her because I was scared of the other teacher. The only thing was the other teacher was a black lady, and she understood me. And she worked with me to get, like, harder work, and she challenged me and stuff. But no, the other teacher just saw it as fear. So she went on this rant talking about, I'm going to get my fear from you one day. So, yeah, everything got bad in that class. We had conferences and everything. But my seat was still in the corner under this flickering light. I mean, I just disconnected from the class. And the fact that the teacher can't see, like, what's actually going on, even after we had all this work, she's still trying to get that fear from me instead of just doing her job and, like, all right, what can we do to sit down and work with you and, like, help you get harder work so you don't finish and be done really fast and just sit there and talk for the rest of the period and disrupt other people a little bit. But, that's just my story, push out.
1: So now that we've shared our stories, we wanted to talk to you a little bit about how black girls are being pushed out all around the world. So this has been trending on Twitter recently, the incident at Pretoria Girls High School in South Africa, where girls were disciplined for wearing their natural hair and speaking in their local dialects. So the original incident that led the girls to protest their school was because a girl was banned from taking her exams because of her afro. The teacher said that it was distracting. And if you look back at the school's handbook and stuff like that, the school limits what type of...
2: 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Don't click away, and remember to set your alarm for tomorrow.
1: Hairstyles the girls are allowed to wear. And so kids were reporting that the teachers were ridiculing and mocking the girls for their languages and their hairstyles. And the school's actually allowed to limit what hairstyles the girls wear. So if you look in their handbook, it says that the hairstyle guidelines say that all hair must be brushed back, tied in a neat ponytail if long enough, and that cornrows, natural dreadlocks, and singles or braids are allowed if they're provided a maximum of 10 millimeters in diameter. The school's just recently integrated in 91, and so thousands of people signed an online petition supporting the girls, and the head of the school has actually met with students and parents to hear the students' claims, and then the department later ordered that the code of conduct be changed when it comes to girls' hairstyles. And they changed the clause specifically that was talking about girls being suspended for wearing hairstyles that were considered out of code.
0: I visited the school's website, and when you first go on there, there's a quote about, like, how the school's there to, like, connect races and everything and get everybody connected. I mean, like, the first thing that popped in my head was hypocrite, because as soon as these girls are walking into school, you're making them throw their culture, like, right into the trash can. The 10 millimeters in braids or whatever, that's ridiculous. If I walk into school with braids, are you going to pull out the ruler and be like, oh, this is too thick? Like, I don't understand. You have black students. You obviously don't understand black hair. Everybody's not going to just brush it back into a neat ponytail, because sometimes it might not be able to get into a neat ponytail.
1: Mm-hmm.
0: And you just have to deal with that. Some days it might just be like, I'm going to just rock this puff, and that's just going how that's how it's going to have to go. So you just going to have to deal with that. And that might not be unruly and untamed, because it is tamed. We did something to it. We put stuff in it. We styled it how we wanted it. And if it's unruly, again, you just don't understand black hair. It's like, it's not the student's problem, it's your problem. Like, sit down, read a textbook, understand black hair.
1: Mm-hmm. And it's sad because, like, this is South Africa. Like, these girls are literally living in Africa, and white people came in and they were like, this is what you need to look like. This is what you need to be mm-hmm. doing. This is how you need to be acting. And, like, what you were saying about throwing the culture in the trash can, it feels to me like every space is supposed to be, like, a space where all people are accepted. It's like, everybody's accepted as long as you act the way we want you to. Like, that whole, like, colorblind society mentality where, like, as long as you don't act too different, like, we'll accept you and you'll be cool with us. And so that's what's, like, frustrating me about this. Because, like, exactly, the 10 millimeter thing is so ridiculous. Like, if I went to the school, I would never be allowed in class, because it's just some days my hair doesn't want to go into a ponytail and I can't mm-hmm. force it. And so, like, you just have to, I mean, black hair is different and you can't always just push it up into a ponytail or let it, like, force it to look like this or force it to do like that. Like, some days it just has to be out and, like, do it at once, and you have to let it be like that. And then, like, them not being permitted to speak their local dialects is, like, a whole different, like, attack on their culture. It's like if you went into school and, like, you weren't allowed to, like, speak slang. You know what mm-hmm. I mean? When you're around people who look like you, people who act like you, speaking your own language with them is, like, it's that bond. You know what I mean? It's because you guys are similar, and, like, the communication's on, like, a whole different level of closeness. And so, like, the school, like, literally erasing their dialects is, like, that stuff that's happened in other countries. Like, you've seen that happen with Eskimo children, Inuit children, who are put into white schools in Canada and up in Alaska, and, like, their dialects are gone within, like, two or three generations because they're not permitted to speak them in school. And when they're spending all that time at school, you know what I mean, they just learn to drop it. Even with, like, Mexican kids who come up here and they're forced to speak English in their classes, and then, like, it just becomes easier to speak English all the time because you know that you're going to be ridiculed at work or at school if you don't do that. And so you drop it in class, and then eventually, like, everybody at home learns to speak it, and then your specific dialect is gone and, like, your culture is gone because you've been forced to assimilate.
0: What they're just trying to do is whitewash the whole school.
1: Mm-hmm.
0: You can't wear your hair this type of way because you look black. You can't speak this type of way because it's not English and it's not what we speak. Like, it's ridiculous. I mean, like, again, you go onto the website and they're speaking this whole diversity thing. You're taking all the diversity out of your school. It's like, just take away that quote and just write hypocrite. We are all hypocrites. Your black students, the black girls, you're just trying to erase their culture. And it's a horrible thing. And now people get to see it's just not a United States issue. It's a worldwide issue. Everywhere you go, it's there. if it's not black girls, it's black men, just the whole black community. Everywhere we go, it's just something else.
1: And I can speak from experience. With schools like that, they want diversity on, like, pamphlets. They want diversity in, like, statistics. They want to be able to put in their little, like, book that they hand out to prospective parents, like, look, 40% of the students that go to our school are diverse students. They're students of color. They want to be able to have a black kid and an Asian kid in the pamphlet picture. But, like, they don't want anybody to truly be who they are, because that's what causes the friction. That's what causes the problems. And, like, again, I am speaking from experience. Like, school administrators, all the way down to, like, the kids in the school. Because, like, when you go to schools like that, like, the kids in the school ridicule you for acting like that. And then you take it to an administrator, you take it to a teacher, and they're like, well, why are you doing that in the first place? And, like, they blame you for just being the way that you are. And they're like, well, if you didn't act like this, then, like, you wouldn't be treated differently. And so that's where, like, the victim blaming comes into it.
0: It's just like you said, they just want you on the pamphlet. But once you walk into the school halls, you better erase everything else, because it's not the pamphlet anymore.
1: Mm-hmm. And so, like, I think that this is, like, an example of push out clearly, because it's, like, it's the policies, but it's also the practices. So, like, the policy is what the school has put into place about what the hairstyles have looked like. But then the practices is, like, the teachers in the classroom who obviously, like, don't know how to deal with kids that aren't like them. And so they're making fun of students for speaking their local dialects. They're making fun of students for having their hair like that. Like, they're, you know what I mean? They're targeting these kids for just being themselves, and it's because the teachers don't know how to deal with people who aren't like them. And mm-hmm. like you were saying with the pamphlet, it's like everything's good and well when it's on the pamphlet, but like when it comes down to it, like teachers aren't equipped necessarily to handle diversity issues. Like a lot of teachers aren't trained in this kind of stuff at all, and so they just do what the school tells them to. And 9 times out of 10, the schools aren't looking out for black girls.
0: The National Museum of African American History and Culture just opened September 24th, and it's amazing, basically. That's just what I'll say. Every single inch of the building, from the outside all the way to the inside, it has so much meaning into it. Just from the outside, the ironwork on the outside is inspired by slave work from Charleston and New Orleans. The way the building is shaped is in a crown shape, inspired by the sculpture of a Yoruba king from West Africa. So that's just on the outside. But as soon as you go in, it takes you on the story of black people in America. It kind of like starts with slavery, and then you end up with like all the way to the end as well, like today's pop culture and everything. It shows you like the way black people have evolved. The artifacts in there are so crazy. I was just reading an article about it and I was getting excited. They have stuff like a fedora from Michael Jackson. They have a dress sewn by Rosa Parks. They have a plane that was flown by the Tuskegee Airmen. They have so many, like, it's crazy. They have a guard tower from Angola Prison. I'm actually going, I think, like, exactly a week from today. My school was lucky enough to get tickets for 80 high schoolers and 80 middle schoolers to go. And I get more and more excited as, like, the days pass by and as I read, like, different articles. It's just, like, the excitement is overflowing because there's not things like this for black people. We were talking about it the other day, and somebody was like, well, if we had more museums for black people, it wouldn't be overflowing like this. And we do have museums that you can give credit to, like the Black Wax Museum. It's a crazy history in there, too. But it's just like a big step for black people by building this museum.
1: For Black Excellence, the other person that we're going to be talking about, or the other thing that we're going to be talking about, is Marley Diaz. So we talked about her in our last podcast, the girl who ran the 1,000 Black Girl Book campaign. And so she's recently partnered with Elle to start her own online zine. And so in her first issue, she interviewed Ava DuVernay, who is the director of Selma and then the executive producer of Oprah's new show, Queen Sugar. And she also interviewed Missy Copeland, who's a really famous ballerina. And so 2 weeks ago, they had their launch party in New York City. And some of the articles in the first zine that she released, one of them was titled, Why Muslim Kids Need to See Themselves in Books Too. And another one was titled, An Ode to Girls of Color by a Poet and Activist Who Celebrates Them. And so Marley's zine is really, really cool because she, you know, she went out and she did her campaign to get girls

0: will burn a hole into the bottom of my casket. The graveyard will turn into an unstoppable forest fire. The fire will breathe its way into the streets and burn down all of the freshly paved roads, the cars, and yes, the pharmacies. It'll make its way into every single house in this city and won't stop until everyone is awakened from their sleep. And some will have absolutely no idea what's happening, but others will know instantly. It'll burn your mother's tongue when she says my name, and it will burn your ears just the same. My names are embers, a burning hot wave in December, the biggest surprise of your lifetime. And some will call that dangerous, but others will call me the guiding light, the northern star, something to believe in, something of the magnitude of the sun, so bright and hot that I remind everyone that the darkness is only temporary and that heat always rises. I am the burning bush that saved the burg. And also, a skinny, light-skinned girl sent to represent all of Black rage in its most sensitive and palatable forms. Because otherwise, you probably wouldn't listen. But never fear, I come as one and I stand as 10,000. I am an Angelo, architect of angry translations, so I got this. I want to start by saying that I burn for all of my sisters who all have backstories about how much hair they used to have. Because that matters. Almost as much as the smell of burning skin, bleach, and mother's resentment. And I'd know that smell all too well, even if it was from the other side of the world, like Korea, where I got this good hair, and the nice skin, and this soft voice, and maybe even this small frame. Or maybe it's from the motherland, wherever that might be. I wonder if they're still searching for their missing child, or their northern star, or their something to believe in, or maybe even their mulatto mutt with a mouth. Either way, I promise to use it to shout above all of my sisters behind me, right? And burn for all of my beauties and bonnets and my hand-talking honeys and all of those who paved the way for me every single day. And my sunshines for all of the sunshines that feel like the ugly friend next to me with the 4C and the unprofessional presence. And I stay ablaze for all of my homeless flames who lost everything in the fire. And the ones that walk around with the scarlet T for sin. I burn bright for all of my Port Authority mothers that flip bricks daily for their babies. I don't just burn for people who look like me, because what does it even mean to be half free or free enough? I gotta be careful not to be me too much, and you gotta be careful not to peep too much, because you might just find your sister struggling in your rear view, and you know they put out her fire before they'd put out you. So this isn't just for Lupita Nyong'o, or for the First Lady, or for my chocolate queens, or even Alicia Keys. I wouldn't burn without Ray, Nay, and Malaysia. I wouldn't know the power of my heat without Miss P, D, Sarah, and Tia. I wouldn't even know how to shine without Cindy, Michaela, Kat, and Atana. And those are all the names of the living. It seems we've forgotten that we're still alive. Take me apart and I am nothing but the sum of my pieces, and that's something to be proud of, something to light up the town for, something to burn it all down for, something to start a riot for. And when we're done, I want us to burn your mother's tongue. I want you to lose sleep. I want your eyes to feel the third degrees that you left in me, and even when you close them, we're still all you can see. I want your nightmares to become your new dreams, the way that orange became the new black, the way that thoughts, prayers, and sorries became the new currency for bodies. I mean commodities. I mean little girls with braids and volleys. So you better burn for her like she'd burn for you. And if the people try to put my sisters out, they'll find their ashes too. Thank you.
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2: So next we have commentary with Amari talking about Push Out.
3: I think it's important for Black girls to be having conversations and actively seeking out ways to combat push out ourselves, because it's happening to us. Not only is it about finally putting a name to the experiences and emotions that have shaped and distorted so many of our school experiences, but coming together to create solutions is empowering and unifying. So often, Black girls are left out of conversations about problems in the Black community, but even more often, we are left out of conversations about solutions. And when it comes to push out, no one can solve this issue better than the people who live the experience. No one but us truly knows what it's like to sit in our classrooms every day and attempt to live and learn as Black girls. We deserve safe spaces to learn in ways that are best for us, about things that we care about. We deserve to see ourselves in the curriculum, we deserve to be treated with respect, and we deserve not to be punished for simply being Black and a woman and bold enough to pursue our education. And we can and will achieve the things that we deserve and need by sharing our experiences with others and creating solutions for ourselves and for all the Black girls coming up after us.

0: ending with announcements from executive producer Ava DuVernay and Oprah Winfrey, we have Queen Sugar. The show has a rotation of 7 different directors that are all women of color. Make sure you catch Queen Sugar every Wednesday at 10 on OWN. Hidden Figures, the movie, comes out January 2017, and it's about the black women who did calculations at NASA for the moon landing. Make sure you catch that, too.
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0: 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I'm in 11th grade at Montour High School, and you're listening to Youth Express. 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
2: My name is Chuck Weiss, and I am a 12th grade student at City High. 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The piece I will be discussing is for Leadership, Excellence, Access, and Persistence Program End of the Year Showcase. To be honest, I've never been the artist type. I went into this program to challenge myself and to prove to myself that I can accomplish things even when I'm not comfortable in the situation. It's really hard to be able to look at the bigger picture when you think everything is wrong and that you can't do it. I think it wasn't art, like an artist that inspired me or any type of art. It was more of myself or my inner self. I think I want to be artistic and I want to be able to do things in the arts, but I've blocked myself off so many times from doing it because I didn't think it would fit the standard for artistry in this day and age, which is not true. I know that's not true, but it was kind of hard to like see it. For my project, it will mostly be about self-healing because I think self-healing is such a interesting concept, and I think it's really not talked about as it should be. I think people look at it as a way of like, if you do this, then you'll be okay, and that you'll be the better version of yourself after through and through. But self-healing is, it feels really hard sometimes, and it generally is not that easy as people make it out to be, especially when you are confronting something that really is personal and that you haven't confronted in a long time. I wouldn't say that I do struggle with self-healing, and it does kind of get in the way of personal life choices and stuff like that, but I think one day I'll get there, and this is one of the steps I can take to get to that point where I can look back and know that I was able to do it. And I might not be fully recovered after it, but at least I'll feel a little more better after completing it. I really don't know what my project is going to be yet. I've been like thinking of ideas. One of my ideas was to have a plant and cut it every month and then keep growing it over and over to watch as it keeps growing back and it doesn't like wilt away. Or I was going to get 3 jars and then smash one of them and then smash another one and put it back together and then leave the other one as normal. And the reason behind this is just, I think it will show that process of healing yourself. But not like to the point where you're going to be perfect again, because nobody's perfect and you never ever will be perfect. But it will heal you enough to the point where you're able to live your life to the best you can, even after everything. And it's kind of like a way of like showing that the process, that's a process that won't stop. I mean, you can self-heal from things from like past and stuff, but you're always going to have to self-heal from something for the rest of your life. New things, future things, past, present tense, it doesn't matter. You're always going to have to heal over something because the world is not a really good place sometimes. And it's really hard to be in a world like that. But I think after this project, I think I'll feel more better about everything. And I think I'll be way more confident in myself to be able to say what I want to say to the world without being afraid of being judged or afraid that I'm in the wrong for believing and thinking what I believe in. Thank you.
3: 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And I'm joined by...
4: Hi, I'm Lena, a German exchange student.
5: Hi, I'm Jana, and I'm also from Germany.
6: I'm Annabelle, I'm from Mount Lebanon.
7: I'm Nolan, I'm also from Mount Lebanon.
8: Hi, I'm Tony, and I'm from Germany.
9: I'm Sam, and I'm also from Germany.
10: I'm Jolina, and I'm also from Germany.
11: I'm Greta, and I'm also a German exchange student.
3: We're students from Mount Lebanon High School and Stiftisches Gymnasium from Germany, and today we'll be discussing the similarities and differences between our cultures, lifestyles and schools. So to start, what are some things you have learned through being a part of a multinational classroom?
8: So being part of a multinational classroom has like really shown me obviously the differences between the education systems from Germany and the US, as well as like people behave different because it's like different social norms and yeah, stuff like that. It's been really interesting so far.
3: In a positive or negative way?
8: I wouldn't really define it as either positive or negative. I like both of them. So yeah, it's rather neutral and different than good or bad.
4: Yeah, I can totally agree to that because it's very similar to home. It's just, I don't know, like the first days that I've been here, I didn't even realize that I'm in a new country. How did you feel when like you arrived here?
10: It was very strange. It all felt like a fever dream for some time, I think, just because, yeah, you had to adapt to a new school system. Everything was so busy. I think schools in the US are definitely bigger than schools in Germany, and like the halls were so crowded and busy, and it was just, yeah.
4: Yeah, it looks like an airport almost. Like
10: yeah, it does.
3: Yeah, and they have like 1,500 people for just four grades. That's insane.
5: Mm-hmm. Yeah, to add to that point, also the first football game was like just in the movies, kind of.
4: Yeah.
5: That was like my experience.
3: Yeah, I think like most of the stuff I've seen is just like in the movies. The neighborhoods, the streets. It's crazy.
6: To like go off what you said, what like American stereotypes do you think like are accurate?
3: Are accurate? Mm-hmm. The school ones. When you go through the halls, you see like everyone doing their own thing. And I'm not sure, I've never seen it, but I'm pretty sure there's a lot of, not a lot, but there's bullying in your school. I'm pretty sure of it. And it's not like that in our school, that I'm aware of, not in our grade.
4: No, I think that we're pretty like close to each other and get along very good. Yeah, but like another stereotype that I can think of was the food. I don't want to sound like strange or anything, but we sometimes could be a bit controversial that you have like radioactive food. That's not true. Like I'm still alive. But it's, yeah, I had to get used to it at first. Yeah.
8: Adding on to the point Lena mentioned before, I think having like consistent close friend groups is really difficult considering that the like grades are like they consist of so many people in comparison to Germany. Since we're like 100 people, I think, in our grade, mm-hmm. and everyone knows each other. But yeah, that's probably difficult if you have like four times as many people in your grade as we have in Germany.
3: For me, what I thought is that the school is like way more commercial, if you can say it like that, because like you have like 600 people more than us, but it's way bigger. You're way more focused on sports. And like I went to the principal's office with my exchange student and was like crazy. I felt like I was in our school, it's like way more familiar. You know everyone. You know the secretariats. You know the principal very, very well. And it didn't feel like that. So, yeah, that's what I think of the school. It's like way bigger, and so it's like way less familiar.
4: What did you guys think about when you were in the German school? Like, what was surprising to you?
7: It was like a lot smaller than ours, like a lot less people. And like everybody knew each other. And it just like felt more friendly than our schools. Like ours are just so big, and they can feel intimidating at times. So it was just like, I feel like I like that better than how, like, big and, like Felix said, commercial our school is. Mm-hmm.
6: For me, German schools reminded me more of, like, university and college because of here we, like, go every single day from, like, 7 to 3. And in Germany, like, some days we went in earlier or some days we came in later and some days we only had, like, two classes. And I like that structure a bit more.
3: So, we talked about the food. Americans, what do you think about the German food?
4: Or have you ever, like, tried Like typical German food.
6: Yeah, I've had schnitzel. I think schnitzel is really good. The host family I stayed with, their mother made it like from scratch, so I got to like pound the meat, and I thought that was really fun. I've tried sauerkraut. I don't like that. It's too sour for me.
4: Yeah, I know many German people that don't even like it, so I get that.
7: I would also have to agree on the schnitzel. It was really good.
3: Yeah, what I think is the biggest difference, so I'm here for 1 week now, so 7 days, and there was one day where we ate at home and the family cooked, and the other days we ate fast food. Like, it's a lot different in Germany. It's like an event when my mom gets McDonald's or something like that.
6: Yeah.
3: Sometimes we order like fast food, but it's not that fast as the fast food in America, if you know what I mean. It's like, you know, kebab and gyros, it's like, I think it's more healthy than the things you get here in America. But do you think of that it's a problem like that, or do you just like accept it and it's not that big of a deal for you, or in general people you know?
6: I think a lot of Americans eat fast food because, especially high schoolers, because we have so many extracurriculars and we can't sit down for like 2 hours or an hour and eat dinner with everyone else. We have to go to sports, like practices, or we have, especially if you're a junior or a senior, you have to do a lot of extracurriculars for college in order to get into that. And we work after school a lot. So it's more of a convenience to get it instead of like prepping an actual meal and having it.
4: What I do like about the American food is the, like, compared to German cafeteria food, it's amazing. Like, the sandwiches, you get to, like, choose what you want to have on top of it. Yeah, I liked it so far.
3: Yeah, in Germany, you have, like, 2 meals you can choose from, and you get them, like, and in America, you can, like, choose from a whole counter, and you can choose if you want chicken or you want pizza, and it's crazy. It looks all delicious.
5: Yeah, but it's also because in America, everyone has like a lunch period, so everyone eats in the school. In Germany, it's only like mostly the younger kids, and like all the others don't really eat the meal, just like snacks from the cafeteria.
9: Yeah, but the difference in Germany is that older graders, like people in the higher grades, are allowed to go outside of the school so they can go and eat out. So I think that's why our school like doesn't really offer much of variety of food.
6: Yeah, in America, you're not allowed to leave the school, and all the doors are locked. And if you want to come in after the doors are closed, you have to come in through like the principal's office in order to get in, and it's for safety reasons.
4: Yeah. Do you think that it is like logical and effective?
6: Yeah, I think so, especially with the prevalent threat of gun violence that America specifically has. And like earlier in this year, our school had a day off because a kid threatened to bring a gun in, and so they had to shut down the school.
4: Oh.
6: So, and we also have drills like every month about, sometimes we leave the school and we go to a set location, like a church that the whole grade goes to, or we just have drills in the classroom where we like stand in the corner and lock the door. But it's, yeah, that's definitely a major difference between cultures.
3: Yeah, so what is your opinion about that? Because, like, what I've experienced, there's a lot of police here. Mm-hmm. Like, everywhere I've been, it's a lot of police. It's not like that in Germany. You see, like, it's called Ordnungsamt in Germany. These are, like, the people that are too not good enough for police, so they have, like, a job of giving tickets for wrong parking or something like that. But police, you don't see that very often. And what I was most shocked about was, like, I've seen police in school. Like, I was at lunch and there was a police officer sitting right there. And I think that most people, like, they say, yeah, it's because of safety. But are you only safe here in America if there is a police officer with you? Or what's it like?
6: Yeah, we actually have, like, how many do we have? We have, like, four.
7: Four, yeah.
6: Yeah, we have 4 police officers that are in the school. And one stays in there. I think they stay in there the whole day, but then they kind of hang out in the lunch center court because everyone is in there. And they, like, speak to the students every beginning of the year about gun safety particularly, and, like, evacuation drills and stuff like that. And you'll see them actually, like, anywhere in a school event. You'll see them at homecoming. They're there, too. And I think that it does feel a little bit safer with them, although I still think it is very easy for our school to bring a weapon in if you really wanted to. I know there are some schools that have metal detectors outside, so it will stop you if you bring a weapon in. But our school doesn't have that, so if someone really wanted to, they could just bring it like in a backpack. So then I don't know what the police would do in that situation.
11: Yeah, I've also heard that Mount Lebanon High School is pretty safe and the neighborhood is pretty safe. What is the difference between Mount Lebanon neighborhoods and other American neighborhoods that divide them?
6: I think mainly there's like not a really close gun store. It's a bit harder to get one. There's one in Bethel, I think, but that's a neighborhood over. And so I think it's just lack of convenience, to be honest.
4: Can I say something to that question?
6: Mm-hmm.
4: We went to Washington, D.C. a few days mm-hmm. ago, and we were walking around also a bit later, mm-hmm. and it was already dark. And I also did that when we were here. And I figured that many people know each other here, and they're all very friendly. I haven't met one, like, unfriendly person in the 1 week that I've already been here. But in Washington, it was a bit different, yeah. Walking through a big, big city, mm-hmm. not alone, but just, like, with a small group of girls, I think. Yeah, yeah.
7: I feel like it's more dangerous in, like, the cities to walk alone because there's definitely more, like, drug use mm-hmm. and, like, people doing bad stuff. And, like, there's also always homeless people who aren't always so nice to you. And mm-hmm. that can be really dangerous. But in, like, our community, Mount Lebanon, like she said, it's everybody knows each other. It's, like, super friendly. And it's, like, a lot more safe than more urban areas.
6: Yeah, people in Mount Lebanon call it the bubble because it's kind of like a separate thing from the city of Pittsburgh itself. And then whenever you leave, people say that you're leaving the bubble, so.
11: Yeah, that sounds really nice. It's like you have a real community in Mount Lebanon and that can have nice parts.
4: Mm-hmm. We also have, like, in our smaller villages around, like, the city where mm-hmm. we go to school, I would say, like, in the villages that we have a pretty good community. Everybody knows mm-hmm. each other. So it's yeah. like Mount Lebanon. We also have some traditions and some parties every other month. Yeah.
11: What I also think of Mount Lebanon is, like, I think it's schools in general in America, but they're, like, really sport-focused.
6: Mm-hmm.
11: In Germany, you have, like, a few school, you call them clubs here, and in Germany, they meet, like, once a week for 45 minutes and they play some volleyball or something mm-hmm. and they may participate in like a school tournament, but they're really small. And most of the sports stuff is outside of school in Germany. So it's really odd to see it here, like all in the school.
6: Yeah, I think a major difference is that in America, in order to get into college, you need to have good grades, but also you need to have a lot of extracurriculars and you have to be doing them for a very long time because colleges want to see that you will add to their community. And so saying that, like, you've been on a sports team for the majority of your high school, it looks really good on colleges. I think, correct me if I'm wrong, in Germany, like, it's mainly like just grades that yeah. get mm-hmm. you into college. Yeah. So yeah, in America, it's more of like a holistic. You have to get in on good grades. You have to take tests and get good scores on those and then extracurriculars and then usually, like, have a job afterwards yeah. and then take sometimes prerequisite courses from a college before you get into college. And then you have to write a lot of essays. So it's a very stressful part of
11: yeah,
6: the high school
11: career.
6: Yeah,
11: it sounds a lot harder.
6: Yeah.
4: We were just on the topic of sports. What kind of sports do you guys play? Or do you play, like, any?
6: I do karate, which is not Ooh. Through the school, but it is through, like, Mount Lebanon. We have a recreational center, so it's, like, associated with Mount Lebanon.
4: Mm-hmm.
7: I play football and lacrosse for the high school. I also do, like, club lacrosse, which also isn't through the school, but, yeah.
11: I played a real football in Germany.
4: And you guys, Greta, Jolina, I think you have a bit of a different sport.
10: Yeah, so I do ballet, and I also heard that ballet is a big thing in Mount Lebanon, like a school. And I think Julina's exchange partner, Stella, also is doing ballet, and she's actually very good at it. And I'm looking forward to watching a training of her next week.
6: Yeah, some students in Mount Lebanon are able to leave early for ballet. Specifically, they leave like halfway through the school day for ballet.
4: Do you guys have some other interests, like music, movies?
10: I love going to concerts.
4: Yeah, same.
10: I think there are also a lot of concerts in Pittsburgh. I heard that Tate McRae was here like 2 days ago, and also Sommer maybe a week ago. So I think that you definitely live in a region where you can access many concert venues. Like, I think New York is not that far, or Philadelphia. So yeah, what about you guys?
8: I love going to concerts, and I also love music in general. I really, in Germany, I often go buy like vinyls in near cities like Cologne or Aachen, whatever. So yeah, I love music and love seeing it live. But sadly, I haven't been to a concert here in the US, but I've seen that there are some great shows out here. Yeah, but just sadly didn't get to go there.
9: Yeah, I also love to listen to music. Right after this trip, I'm going to a concert in Oberhausen. And sometimes in my free time, if I do find time, I like to play games on my PC.
11: Yeah, from all the things you've listed, I'm a real fan. I'm a really big fan of all of them. Music is like, it's always there for everyone. You can always listen to music. And music is something special. I love music. I love concerts. I love everything about it. I'm also a really big sports guy. I've been here to an NFL game and also the football game of the high school. So that's like really amazing. It's the NFL watching experience in a stadium was like very different to the Bundesliga in Germany. It's like we could compare those two to the major league of the major sport in the country. And also movies and TV are very beautiful. I love to watch them.
4: Yeah, it was pretty interesting to see, because we just watched those like American movies when we were younger, and I still watch them. And just being here and just like trying to live that life that they're living for 2 weeks, just escape into that.
12: Adding to the football game, I have to admit that cheerleader, especially the cheerleader, didn't feel real
11: to see it, like what you
12: yes do. Because you always see them in the movie, and we really don't have cheerleading in Germany, and so yeah. It was not feeling real.
4: Yeah, I always thought that they would be super mean, but they were all so kind.
12: Yeah,
4: that's also like a stereotypical thing that we think that is America, like mean cheerleaders.
11: Yeah, again, in general, the school life is just exactly like in the movies, in my opinion. It's like, because it's so different, when you see it in the American movies, when you're from Germany, it's like those school-centered, all is about the school, everything's about school, like it's all school-centered, and it's so different to Germany, and when you see it as a German, it's like so different and so interesting, and now to be in America and to see it and to feel it and to live it is like so amazing.
10: Yeah. I feel like school is a much bigger part of teenage lives here in the US, because they just spend so much time here and they have the activities that they do with the school. They go in competitions with the school, and I feel like it's also a family thing sometimes, because my exchange partner is in the school rifle team and her mom is the coach of that rifle team. Her brother was in that team, and it's just, yeah, you can go on with it for generations, and it's something that connects people, I think.
4: Yeah, I love how the parents like also contribute to like the day-to-day life at school. Because yeah. I think my mom couldn't care less if there was like a reading at our school. I mean, I don't even do so. Yeah.
11: There's a lot of stuff going on in the school, and in Germany it's all the way around. People go to school, and then they meet up after school with friends from different schools. And I think it's not like that in America. So have you noticed any significant differences in personalities in comparison?
6: Germans are more, I think they're smarter than the most Americans.
4: Well, thank you.
6: I feel like Americans, especially in school, are very immature at times, and because it's so relaxed, I feel that school sometimes, whenever I was in Germany, like in class, like everyone was like actually doing their work, and in America it's like hit or miss.
9: Yeah, from what I've seen, I think Americans are much nicer than German people. I think German people are always rude.
8: I'd say it's like the younger people are nearly like as friendly as, yeah, like the German young people are as friendly as the American young people. But I think there's a difference in older folks, since like old German people are really grumpy. And yeah, I think I've had better experiences with older, elderly American people than I've had with elderly German people. So yeah.
4: Yes, because when I went into a store and I just bought like some chapstick or something like that, and the cashier, she was just so kind. She was like, oh, how was your day? How are you feeling? In Germany, they would just like take the thing, scan it, take your money, and then, yeah, bye.
8: But the thing is, like, do they really mean it? I kind of doubt it. Since Germans are like, they don't care and they don't pretend that they care. And I don't really want to say that none of the American cashiers or whatever care like how your day's been, but it's just such an opposite from like the German perspective I have.
6: Mostly it's because I work at a candy store, so we like get taught like customer service is like a big part of it. And I think in like other retail stores in America, that's like a huge part of working there. And so it's kind of, I wouldn't say it's like we're being forced to do it, but it is like kind of like required and expected, like when you come in, that you want to be welcoming to everyone because they want you to spend money.
11: Yeah, I think Germans are way more honest than Americans. If a German doesn't care how your day was, they will not ask. And I think in America, it's like, it's mandatory to ask how your day was. And if you don't do it, it's like rude. But if I don't care if my friend is feeling fine, I'm not going to ask him, like, just to be like friendly. And that's why Americans in particular see Germans more rude. And I think it's true, Germans are more rude, but it's because they aren't that. I'm not saying that Americans are fake, but they, Germans don't pretend that they want to know something from you when they don't.
6: I just think Germans are very direct. I don't think they're rude.
11: And me personally, I like that about Germans. They don't say something they don't mean, and that's like pretty cool.
5: Mm-hmm. I think another reason is, especially at like registers in a grocery store or something, why Germans don't ask a lot of like questions is just efficiency, to like get the most people out and checked out.
4: Yeah, they like even pack your groceries for you. I like that. In Germany, we have to do that ourselves.
10: I have a question also to the point with being friendly or fake. I noticed that many Americans love to give you compliments. Like when we went to school, it was just so many people, oh my God, I love your outfit. Your purse is so cute. I love your shoes. Is that something that you always do, or is it then that you really mean it?
6: I think it's like a combination of both, because I do give a lot of compliments. I think it's because Americans just kind of say whatever they want and they don't have any filter. And so if I see something that I like on someone, like I'll compliment that because I like it, and my friends will like do the same for that.
4: Yeah. 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
13: Hi, my name is AJ. I'm from South Allegheny, and I'm in 11th grade. I think our Expect Respect team has achieved a lot in our school, and we have raised awareness through everybody, teachers and students, and they really know the signs of dating violence. And we can start by like first raising awareness so people know what it is, and then that way if they know what it is, then we can teach them how to stop it. Well, there's all different kinds of dating violence, so it depends on what it is, but some signs are, you know, bruises on people. If you see them acting more quietly or they're more to themselves, maybe they only talk to their boyfriend or girlfriend, they're losing their friends. It just all depends on what kind of dating violence it is. And like some ways to stop is, obviously if you're a child, you can tell an adult. There's numbers to call, hotlines, there's websites, people in the community to help. There's all like avenues of help that people can have. I started in ninth grade. There was only about like five of us, and we had a letter sent to us in the mail and asked us if we wanted to join. And I definitely wanted to join just because it helps make an impact. I think starting off just like in a small group, we've expanded like 20 people in our group, and it really makes like an impact around our area.
14: My name is Meyer, and I am 12 years old, and I like to run, I like to talk. I like to wander off. I like to be my own self, I like to be by myself, because it's quiet, and I get to do what I want. And my favorite movie is Transformers, and I like Chinese chicken, and I like to play basketball. I go to my room and play my Xbox One S.
15: Hi, my name is Mohammed, and I'm in the 10th grade, and I go to Jeanette High School. 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HOPE uses a multifaceted approach to enhance law enforcement collaboration and to successfully integrate a wide range of community-based partners to combat the heroin epidemic. More information is available at 412-432-4000 or at FBIPGHCAAA.org. HOPE. Another example of people who know it's cool to care.
16: We have two performers that are part of the Tune It Tuesdays series, which is a youth-oriented community jam session at Black Forge Coffee House. We'll give you more details on that in a minute. Each of the two who are here with us are going to do two songs. We've also coaxed Mandy to share a song with us, too. But let's begin by getting a chance to listen to one of our youth that's here. And she's been on SLB before. She attends Lincoln Park Performing Arts Charter School. And her name is Gabriella Salvucci.

0: Gabriella Salvucci, who lives in Robinson Township, just started ninth grade at the Lincoln Park Performing Arts Charter School. Tell me about the song you just did.
1: Well, that song is an original called Hold On. Yeah.
0: When did you write it?
1: I wrote it, I think, like, it was at the beginning of the summer, basically.
0: You have a great voice. Have you always loved singing?
1: Yeah.
0: When do you remember discovering that?
1: I don't know. I was, like, probably, like, 7, and I just started singing, like, all the time.
0: So. Were you writing your own songs,
1: yeah,
0: too? or creating your own songs?
1: Yeah.
0: We also, let me bring Fat Mandy into the picture, too. Mandy, it's got to be so much fun for you to be working with teens. You've always been great at connecting people in our region in righteous ways.
2: Oh.
0: This program is really amazing.
2: Thanks, Larry. Thanks for having us on your show. You know, I love coming on the Saturday Light Brigade. And I started doing this jam session, Tune It Tuesday, we're going into our third year now. And I got a little grant from Neighborhood Allies, Love My Neighbor grant, it's called. And it's to bring people together, like you say, you know, to create community in neighborhoods that could use a little help. And so I live in the Allentown section of Pittsburgh, and there's a sweet little coffee shop there. And I said, you know, I wish when I was a teenager that I didn't have to lie about my age and to sneak into clubs that I was too young to really be in and, you know, be surrounded by alcohol just to, like, sing a couple songs or hear some other people sing a couple songs. So I put together a little proposal, and Neighborhood Allies was like, yeah, that sounds awesome. And so I hire some musicians, and I got guys that I work with, you know, professional level musicians, jazz musicians from Pittsburgh. And, you know, I opened it up to my students. And it's been, you know, mostly because I didn't have a place to play when I was their age. So it's been a lot of fun. It's been a great journey. And I met Gabriella through my student Wind of Fire that's going to be coming up in a bit. Gabriella and Wind of Fire met at my creative partner Liz Berlin's camp, Real Life Music Camp, which she does in the summertime. So it was just, you know, Wind of Fire brought Gabriella to the jam session, and, you know, and now Gabriella's joined me at Afro-American Music Institute in my vocal class that Wind of Fire was in last couple of years. So it's just, you know, it's exciting.
0: It is, and these deliberate yet comfortable connections are really important. It's truly the way we create a better place for us to live, and I mean that. And let's bring Wind of Fire into the picture. You're 16 and entering 10th grade, is that right?
3: Yes.
0: And from East Liberty. So how did you get started? You'll be performing shortly, but how did you get into the picture here? How did the two of you meet, you and Gabriella?
3: So Liz Berlin has a music camp every summer called the Real Life Music Camp.
0: Yeah.
3: It's really great. We met through there. We didn't really get to work together, but after the whole fact of performing and stuff, we chatted in between. We're mostly busy doing our own things, but I told Gabriella about Tuna Tuesdays, and Gabriella showed up, which was awesome. And that's the story.
0: That's fantastic. Well, you're going to be sharing a couple songs in a moment. Gabriella, I know you have a second song. Can you tell us about it before you share it?
1: Okay, my next song's called Hoax. I actually wrote it, like, before music camp this year, and I got to record it there and perform it, so, yeah.
0: Here again, this is Gabriella Salvucci.

0: Gabriella, just an amazing voice. Is there anybody you wanted to give a shout out to or just acknowledge?
1: I want to say thank you to Mandy for like inviting me to do this and for having Tune It Tuesdays because it's really great. And to Liz for doing music camp and everything and just really cool.
0: I'm glad you did that. Who's here with you today?
1: My mom and my aunt are here.
0: I see them.
2: Yeah, it's probably listening online.
1: Yeah.
0: I hope so. And there'll be an archive of this too. What we're going to do now is we'll get Wind of Fire set up to play, and you can feel free to just sort of switch places. And the two of them, I'm glad you two did this because I would have felt awkward about doing it. The two of them coerced Mandy into sharing a song. Maybe not coerced, but I'm just...
2: Gabriella posted on Facebook or on Instagram. Gabriella is on Instagram as Gabriella_music, by the way.
0: Oh.
2: And she said that we were singing on the show, so I'm going to make her prophesy true.
0: Okay. So here... I just love you so much.
2: I don't even know how to
0: introduce you. You know who she is. Here's Fat Mindy.
2: So this is a new song that I woke up singing about a year ago. And when I get my funding right, it's going to be on my next 7th album. The last one, of course, was Social Justice Disco, Songs to Fight Fascist By, which is currently available on CD Baby. And I'm just putting that out there. It's not a call to action or anything. So, but this is a new one. It's called Save You, Save Me, Save You. I woke up this morning with a song in my head. I tried to record it before I got out that bed. I reached for my phone inside of my dream, but dream phones don't work if you know what I mean.

0: But we've got to save each other if we're going to be free.
1: Fat Man D, thank you for being with us. And you should look for her albums. You mentioned CD Baby. Is there a way that people can just get in touch with you generally or find out where you're performing?
0: Yeah, so my website is Fat Mandy Music, PhatMandeeMusic.com. I have links to all the music that I have available online. I have videos. I have a calendar of performances. Next week, of course, is Tune It Tuesday. Tune It Tuesday happens once a month. Oh, we're going to get to that?
1: Oh, no. Right. That was my thank you, because I was just going to ask you. I'm sorry. My body language was not quite right. I was saying, yes,
0: yay,
1: let's talk.
0: So, yeah, I have a calendar of events on there, and Tune It Tuesday is the third Tuesday of every month. And the next one is this coming Tuesday, September 19th. We begin at 6:30. I have a keyboard there that Jazzy Terwilliger lets us use, in a house band with Miguel Sage III, Carlos Pena, and Eric Dowdell Jr., so they can accompany you if you show up and bring some music for them to read, or just tell them what key it's in. They will accompany you. And it's a jam session. It's $3 unless you're sitting in, then it's free. Just please come in the door. It's all ages. Lots of coffee, lots of really good coffee, sponsored by Neighborhood Allies and Drusky Entertainment. And next Thursday, I'm at Thunderbird with John Gresh Grigri. We're doing a tribute to Dr. John. So, yeah, fatmandymusic.com is all my stuff, videos, a nice long anti-racist reading list that I put together from my other projects. So, yeah, I actually put that together with a bunch of friends. So, but yeah.
1: Excellent. So, we'll recap more coming up about
0: Black Forge. Yeah, I want to hear Wind of Fire.
1: Coffee House. But the cool thing here is if you're a teen and you want to perform, I think you can just show up, right?
0: Yeah.
1: You don't need to worry about advance notice or anything.
0: No, and there's a sign-up sheet when you come in the door.
1: No judgment, safe space, and joy, and play. And there's a band there if you want to use it that can back you up as well. And I think adults who want to listen, it's the kind of thing I would like to do.
0: Well, adults can play too. It's a cross-generational jam session. So anybody can sit in. And we've had, all ranges. But, like I said, I never had that kind of place when I was a kid. So,
1: yeah, I would go there to sit and listen and just enjoy. And we're about to do that. We'll have you go straight into your first song, and we'll talk in between. My pleasure now making his radio debut this morning. Here is Wind of Fire.

Wenda Fire, and that was a remarkable song. Your piano is, I don't know how else to describe it other than unique. The tone and kind of vibe that you're setting as you play, it's sort of in a minor key, at least on that song, yet it seems sad and happy at the same time, or not sad, but serious and playful at the same time. Maybe that I can't quite put it into words, but it's really evocative, I guess is the best word.

0: the violin. So I started writing music at six. My first song was called Wizard Storm. That was on piano as well. And then around nine, I started studying at the Afro-American Music Institute with Howie Alexander. And so, yeah, you can kind of see the influence from both of them, because Miss Sina, she kind of taught me with classical, and then at the Afro-American Music Institute, it's mainly jazz. So, like, you can, I think you can kind of see the jazz
1: influence.
0: Yeah,
1: that may be why I'm hearing that, although it also might just be that particular song and hearing you for the first time. So now you're homeschooled, which I imagine gives you a lot of time and opportunity to focus on music.
0: Yes, it does. Music is primarily part of my studies. So I still study at the Afro-American Music Institute with Halle Alexander and Miss Mandy. But then outside of that, I take private lessons with Miss Mandy for voice. And then also at Tune It Tuesdays, that's a good way to kind of have performance training, I'd say.
1: Yeah. And how do you feel about that part?
0: About Tune It Tuesdays?
1: About performing.
0: About performing. I don't know. It's... I think that performing is pretty cool. I don't know what to say besides that it's pretty cool.
1: Not everybody... and I was going to ask Gabriella about that, too. Not everybody who loves music and loves writing and loves singing and playing necessarily likes to be out there, although it's nice to share your talent. How do you feel about getting out there?
2: I really like it because, I don't know, it's really cool to, like, see how people, like, react to your, like, music, and it just makes you feel really good that people actually, like it. So you worked really hard on something.
1: Did you, either of you have any stage fright or concern about getting up in front of an audience?
0: I didn't really, since my mom's an artist as well. Her name is Christina Springer. You should check her out on Facebook and other places. Which
1: I believe I know your mom. I'm glad you said that. I didn't make the connection.
0: But yeah, I kind of got afraid, like, with the first three performances, but not really, because my mom taught me some of her tricks of, like, getting real stage fright, like screaming as loud as you can in the bathroom before going on stage.
3: Without damaging your vocal cords.
1: Well, we're going to have Windowfire do one more song. And if you're joining us, by the way, to hear from our two folks that created that award-winning video, we're going to talk about that with a full segment in about 5 minutes or so. If you're just joining us, you're listening to the show that gets your weekend off to a good start, the Saturday Light Brigade Saturday Mornings on Community Radio. Thank you for doing it. We're talking about Tune It Tuesdays right now. You just heard Wind of Fire and Gabriella Salvucci, and in between them, Fat Man D, who's made this program possible. It's the third Tuesdays at Black Forge Coffee House. And if you go to SLB Radio's Facebook page, we have a link to every performer that's here, as well as to the coffee house itself. And we just have a few minutes to talk. Is there anything else you wanted to mention?
3: Actually, I'm glad Wind of Fire brought up his mama, Christina, because she is one of my artistic collaborators, and I worked with her for years before, you know, Wind of Fire was even a person yet. She gave us an incredible contribution on the record I did with Liz Berlin, who is also Wind of Fire's and Gabriella's connection to each other and then to me. Liz and Christina and I did a song with the gospel choir, Leamington Gospel Chorale. We did a version of I Can't Breathe. Mm. So if people want to check out the Social Justice Disco album, listen to the song I Can't Breathe. To hear Wind of Fire's mama open it up with a really, she's the second poet. The other poet we have is Leslie Ezra Smith, whose daughter has also studied with me at AAMI. So it's a very powerful piece, and, you know, people should check that out.
1: Yeah, take a look at Afro-American Music Institute in Homewood 2 AAMI. They do great work.
3: Yeah, we're currently enrolling. You know, it's rolling.

0: admissions. Also, I should mention that the Black Forge Coffee Shop we do the jam session at is the original one in Allentown at 1206 Arlington Avenue, not the new one in McKees Rocks. I mean, that's fabulous. We're just not there. So we're at the one in Allentown.
1: Got it. Always good to mention these things.
0: Yes.
2: Let's turn. Oh, anything else, Gabriella, that you'd like to say?
3: I don't know.
1: Okay, yeah. I just
0: One more thing. Windifier is on Instagram and Facebook as Windifier, W-I-N-D-A-F-I-R-E.
2: Great. We've linked to you on Facebook. Let me ask you, what was the name of the song that you played? I should have asked you that right afterwards.
4: The name is of the song is called Seeing. That and the other song that I'm doing will be on my upcoming album, The Pool of Time, which will be released next year through Creative Life Support Records.
2: Excellent. And we mentioned your mom. Is there anybody else in the audience here with you or that you would like to acknowledge who might be listening at home or later?
4: Well, my dad's here in the audience. And then people who I'd like to acknowledge, it's so many. So, I mean, Miss Mandy's here. I always have to acknowledge her because she's amazing. Liz Berlin, obviously, as well. And then everybody at the Afro-American Music Institute. Oh, my grandparents. Yes. Thank you. Thank you, Miss Mandy. Yes, my grandparents as well. Cecile and Eric Springer. Yes. Okay, cool. People who I've acknowledged.
2: And anybody else you may have forgotten. What's the name? I don't think you did. I did that to cover you, to help you.
0: Anyone we didn't mention, you know who you are.
2: What will you play next?
4: I'll be playing a song called Alive with Pride, which you can actually, this is just like the piano and voice version. And unluckily, I don't have backup vocals. But if you want to hear the full version, you can go to windifier.bandcamp.com and download the new single, which is Alive with Pride.
2: Okay, let me thank again Gabriella and Fat Man D and Wind of Fire.

A life with pride can be denied. 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

0: Thank you. Wow. Just amazing. Look for the Black Forge Coffee House third Tuesday of every month. That was Wind of Fire. Keep your eyes peeled and ears peeled for more from him. Gabriella Salvucci also here, along with Fat Man D. Thank you to all three of you.
1: This is Ian and Daquan talking about the shooting after the Wilkinsburg basketball game.
2: Well, he shot one of the people who, like, said, yeah, we won, and y'all lost, and start bragging. It's wrong to shoot another human being.
1: Why should people even have guns in a basketball game?
2: That means they should have more, like, police or security there to check everybody.
1: Wonder if the person got arrested, or...
3: It don't have to be about a basketball game.
1: All I'm saying is, you shouldn't have had a gun. Why weren't there security guards there anyway to check people? They think it's just safe.
3: My friend, he said that he was there with the dude, and they were outside, and there's this dude, he had on a mask, and they seen his face a little. They said he was light-skinned, and he ran up on him like he was looking for one person and shot him.
2: Like he had to get some of his anger out, but why on another human being? You can have a stressful,
1: but you don't know, like,
2: or just work out.
1: Yeah, but you don't know. But you don't know. It could have been. I think it was a basketball game because it could have been like about he fought him, he lost, so he wants to kill him or something like that. They use anything that they either can pick up or have bullets in it. That makes him very weak for that.
2: It would have been different if he was getting his butt kicked and he had like a stick or something to hit him with it. That'd have been way different. A stick, yeah, a stick, a brick.
1: He wouldn't get his, a twig. He wouldn't get beat up if he had a weapon, cause he would use it.
2: No, like he fell to the ground and picked it up while he was on the ground and just hit him with it.
1: True.
4: 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This is "Feminism Is for Everyone" by Serena Zetz. I am in limbo of being a feminist and feminine because apparently you can't be both. As much as I want to Hulk smash the patriarchy, I don't want to break a nail in the process. Being a beautiful woman with an even more beautiful head on her shoulders is the most dangerous thing you can be, let alone a woman who believes she is beautiful and knows her power and her worth. She's practically the leader of the free world. I'm buying into a system that devalues me, and that just isn't right. I should see products and companies promoting a healthy sexuality more than I see problematic Cosmo articles and Playboy spreads. But no, we live in a world where a woman can appear topless on the internet as a victim of revenge porn, but not at her own accord, though liberating the nipple isn't at the forefront of my mind. We need to fight for the women whose stories aren't always told because they aren't white and don't live in the United States. We're the ones who are willing to work for the working women when no one else will. But we need to spread the word beyond you and I to the people who say that they don't need feminism. Well, guess what? Those women do. Spread the word to the women who don't realize they're making less money than they deserve. Spread the word to the women who paint us as feminazis, bra burners, killjoys. But I don't kill joy, I kill ignorance. I love fun and fundamental rights because who doesn't? As much as I love my feminist siblings, I hate to see that we're represented by people like Lena Dunham, who's a walking billboard for white feminism, because Frederick Douglass was onto something when he joined the suffrage movement. Today, we can't have the Black Lives Matter movement and the third wave of feminism isolated from each other. We're fighting for rights on different fronts, but in the end, we want the same thing. Dismantle the power of the privileged white man. For more Pittsburgh Youth Media stories, visit pghyouthmedia.org, find PGH Youth Media on Facebook and Twitter, or stay tuned to youthexpress.org.
5: Hi, my name is Deshaun, and I'm 7 years old, and I go to Fields Elementary. I planted basil. It smells like candles. I like that because we had gloves on our hands. I got a cup, then I loosened the plant, then I dig the hole, then put it in there, then covered it. We had a little shovel, and we patted it down and digged with it. Fancy restaurants like put it on the side of your plates. It's important to plant herbs because if people don't have food, they could just eat basil.
6: 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I'm in 11th grade at Montour High School, and you're listening to Youth Express. Catch the future.
0: Jekyll and Hyde opens up this Thursday, October 20th, 7:30 at the Byam Theater. And now we are set. You're going to get to hear for the first time ever performed for Pittsburgh Musical Theater with this cast, Jekyll and Hyde, and this song is called In His Eyes.

0: Wow. Yes, I think we can applaud. And come on over and have a seat, and we're going to talk a little bit about the play and then hear from the boys. My gosh, that was an amazing song and just so much power as we listened to you all sing. I want to be sure we get a chance just to sort of take a breath here in between songs. Let's meet each of you and learn a little bit more about yourselves. I'll start with you. I'll just let you introduce yourselves. Hi.
1: Hi, I'm Sabina May. I'm 17 years old and a senior at Moon Area High School this year, and I'm playing Lucy in Jekyll and Hyde.
0: And how long have you been with PMT?
1: This is my 11th year.
0: So you've been with PMT since first grade.
1: Yep.
0: That's incredible. Any shout-outs at all?
1: No, and just to everyone that's listening, I thank them. So
0: Sabina, thank you for being here. Do you know what's going to happen after you graduate?
1: Definitely musical theater. I want it in my future, and wherever that's going to take me, I'll be happy with whatever life has planned for me.
0: Terrific. Next, another person. Everybody here's been here a few times, except for one. Hi.
2: Hi, I'm Mia Schmidt-Tedder. I'm 17, and I'm a junior at Fox Chapel High School, and I am also playing Lucy on the other nights.
0: And plans for you after school, if you started to think about that? I know it's just your junior year.
2: Right, yes. Well, hopefully musical theater. I don't have it all planned out yet, but that'd be great.
0: And any hellos or shout-outs?
2: To my family listening.
0: Great. Thanks, Mia. And now, why don't we use this purple microphone? We'll pivot that over to you. And you're the only person who hasn't been here yet before.
3: Yes. I'm Addison Elbert, and I'm a senior at Knock High School.
0: And how did you become connected with Pittsburgh Musical Theater? Has it been a long time for you, or are you relatively new?
3: Oh, this is my first year at PMT, and I can say it's a dream come true. I heard about it through a few friends, and it's been everything and more that they've described.
0: So I'm curious. Here you've got a girl who has, Sabina, who's been involved with PMT for 11 years, and she's the same age as you. You're both seniors, right?
3: Yes.
0: And was it hard to get acclimated? Here's somebody who practically grew up there, and then here's brand new you. How did that go?
3: Well, sometimes people would think that it'd be hard with such a close group of people, but they are just like family, and they will welcome you in with open arms on the first day. So I can say that I've had no issue with everyone being so nice to me and helping me with anything that I had issues with.
0: Isn't that a great thing?
3: Yes.
0: When it happens? Now, this is your senior year, too. Do you know what you might want to do?
3: Yes, I also would love to go into musical theater.
0: Excellent. Any shout-outs or hellos?
3: Just to Knock High School and my family back at home.
0: It's been a long time since I've been to Knock. The thing I remember most about Knock from being a kid and going there was Knock had blue lockers, and I thought that was the... They still do?
3: They still do, and we have a yellow hallway now, so we've upgraded. Two colors.
0: No, do any of your schools have blue lockers? I was, like, amazed. It's like, they got blue lockers here. That was... I thought lockers had to be beige. They're blue.
3: No, they're very tiny, but they have different colors, so they're good.
0: I do remember those. Thanks. And now let's say hello to Elena. Hello.
4: Hi, I'm Elena Duino. I'm 17, and I'm a senior at Taylor Alderdice High School, and I play Emma.
0: And you've been with PMT for how long now?
4: I think this is my 7th year at PMT.
0: Wow. Time really flies. Any shout-outs or hellos?
4: Just shout-out to everyone who's listening. Come see Jekyll and Hyde.
0: Excellent. And thank you for saying hello, and you sounded beautiful, all four of you. Now, the guys haven't sung yet, but they are about to. I'd like to have you introduce yourself and mention your roles, and then we're going to talk a little bit about the play altogether.
5: Hi, I'm Brecken Farrell. I'm 15 years old, and I go to Knock High School also with the blue lockers. And I play Jekyll and Hyde in one cast along with Nick in the other.
0: This sounds like a new game of Clue. Knock High School with the blue lockers and the traffic cone, you know, or something like that.
6: Hi, I'm Nick Cortazzo. I am 17, and I am a senior at Baldwin High School, and I play Jekyll and Hyde on The Nights Brecken Doesn't.
0: And you're also looking at musical theater, I would imagine,
5: yes.
0: Afterwards. So Jekyll and Hyde, we all kind of think we know the story. Maybe we don't. Does somebody want to talk a little bit about how the story goes?
5: Well, it's basically about Dr. Henry Jekyll, and I believe it's 1888, and he embarks on a scientific experiment to try to have a vaccine, so to speak, for to extract all evil from the human body so he can eliminate all evil from mankind. And obviously the experiment goes wrong, and he becomes kind of like an alter ego of himself, Edward Hyde, who is just an embodiment of all the evil that Dr. Jekyll has inside of him. And the whole show is about the inner struggle between Dr. Jekyll and Mr. Hyde, and how they are both fighting for supremacy inside his body.
0: That's a really good summary. Anybody want to add anything to that? Everyone's looking at you saying he's got it. You
7: know?
0: if the play ever needed a narrator to come out and just explain it all, it's really exciting. And the thing people need to know is I believe you've got an orchestra from Pittsburgh Kappa,
7: yes,
0: playing live music,
7: yes,
0: as you play. And it'll be a beautifully staged production when you're at the Byam. And 7:30 Thursday, Friday, and Saturday coming up, and 2:00 on Sunday. You've got to be really excited.
7: Yes.
0: Anything else we should mention about the show? It's the opening, the opener for this season.
4: This show is a really special show. I think not only because it's so dramatic and so gothic and perfect for Halloween, but also because it has both elements of drama and action from the story of Dr. Jekyll and Mr. Hyde, but also it has this underlying romance between Dr. Jekyll and Emma and Mr. Hyde and Lucy. And I think that is really what makes it a beautiful show, is because it ties together all of these different elements of a show really, really well and with such beautiful music.
0: That's a really great way to explain how we can all relate to the show in so many different ways. Well, we're going to let the boys head up to the microphone, and they're going to sing a number. Elena, do you know the song they're going to be singing?
4: This song that they're going to sing is called This Is the Moment.
0: Oh, This Is the Moment. I think I know this song. And we're going to get them all set to go. And let me remind you, if you are tuned in to hear students from the Neighborhood Academy, they'll be on shortly. We're running right on schedule. And I saw Mr. Richie Cole a few moments ago, legendary saxophone player, known the whole world over, now living in Pittsburgh. He'll be bringing a little bit of alto madness to us along with a quartet just after 11 Eastern here at the Saturday Light Brigade. Now our boys are here. And thank you, by the way, to Francesca Tortorello, who is the music director and also is accompanying our actors today. I think we're ready to go. So here, it's This Is the Moment, right, from Jekyll and Hyde.
8: This is the moment. This is the day.

0: Bravo. Ah, Pittsburgh Musical Theater, Jekyll and Hyde, opening up this Thursday, and many more shows to come, too. And if you would like more information about how to get involved with Pittsburgh Musical Theater, you don't necessarily have to be somebody who's looking to be a career actor. There's all sorts of openings for all sorts of people at all ages. PittsburghMusicals.com is the best way to get it. Did anybody forget to say something they wanted to say that they didn't say? Everybody's,
1: we also have a community theater company called Tales and Treats. This Saturday, today, is our last production of Shrek. November 12th and 19th, we're performing Winnie the Pooh. And February 11th and 18th, we're performing Curious George, and that's at the Pittsburgh Musical Theater Studios in the West End.
0: I'm so glad you mentioned that. Bravo to all of you. Thanks for being with us. Jekyll and Hyde opens up this Thursday, running through Sunday.
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3: My name is Khalil. I go to University Prep and I'm 15 years old. I went to the SEL student forum with Dr. Lane. What mattered the most to me was the racial achievement gaps between different students. And there was a study about PSSAs where they noticed that the Caucasian had higher scores than the blacks. And basically, this is my job to discuss and inform with other students how we could improve the achievement gap or brainstorm and think about what we can do to stop the achievement gap. I informed them that it would be an estimated 40 years before the achievement gap would be ended. Personally, me being a black young male, this affects me a lot because I would see the surroundings. I see the people that are not doing as good as they can. And I believe that with the right inspiration and under the right circumstances, that teachers, principals, guidance counselors, people at home, anybody that plays a role in the students' lives can end this achievement gap. Inspire the individual students themselves, get personal, and try to see what we can do to make education a serious priority. Problem with most students is not that they can't learn, it's just they don't put effort for to learn. There are a lot of teachers that try to inspire their students, but their efforts aren't far enough for the students to be inspired. Simply because the students step out of the classroom, the teachers feel like it's not their job to inform the students. It's not their job to help the students anymore. As soon as they step out of the classroom, the teachers believe that the students are on their own. It's not just inside the classroom where you can inspire the students. If you really want a student to do well, and you spend the extra time needed to be with the student, to help a student who's struggling, who is close to giving up, the student who has problems at home, sit down with them and talk to them. Make them feel like they truly have a friend, like they truly have someone who's in their corner that's rooting for them. That's the problem with most black men nowadays. We don't have the father figure that we need. Well, most other races do. And I have a theory where you can't be a man without a man's influence in your life. How can you be a man if a man hasn't taught you how to walk, how to talk, how to carry yourself, how to act when you're around certain people? Personally, a woman can do a great job of raising a man, but a woman cannot raise a man like a man can raise a man.
4: The Green Compass.
5: The Green Compass.
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6: Where we are and where we are going.
7: I'm Kayla Starda.
8: I'm Agnes Fanny Nyama.
9: And I'm Tyler Churchill.
7: Many people are unaware of the effects the current budget deficit is having on arts education. We set out to get a better understanding of the situation.
9: We spoke with a few individuals who know a lot about what is really going on in regard to the budget cuts.
8: Our first two experts were Marilyn Egan, the Director of Education at Pittsburgh Opera, and Dr. Sarah Tambucci, Director of the Arts Education Collaborative. Both were eager to tell us about the issues surrounding arts education and funding. Marilyn Egan specifically noted one aspect that many people overlook.
10: The arts are core academic content areas. If you go back to the No Child Left Behind Act, you'll see that arts are listed as core academic content.
8: Dr. Tambucci elaborated.
11: Regulated programs are harder to cut. And you should know that the arts are regulated programs. They are required. There are standards in Pennsylvania. We have to teach the arts and humanities in Pennsylvania.
7: To get another perspective, we spoke with Point Park College freshman Tyler Jetter, who shares a similar sentiment regarding the importance of artistic expression.
12: In theater, you can be so many different characters.
5: There's so many different people you can play. There's so many different personas you can take on. So you're able to just express yourself in a lot of different ways. So it gets exciting.
9: Moreover, Dr. Tambucci stressed that the community is reluctant to cut education budgets in any subject.
11: You see, because communities really want what they have in education and always want more. Don't ever want things to be cut back.
8: But how do we fight for the arts?
10: We can advocate. I think we should advocate for arts education, for strong, quality arts education programs.
7: Getting right to the source, we talked to the people whose future would be most affected by possible cuts. We asked them one question. How do the arts make you feel?
12: For me, it makes me feel happy because it's like a whole crowd watching what I'm made of.
13: Music and that stuff shows people who they are and it gives them a chance to show what they got.
14: I learned how not to be shy and just keep on going with it.
15: Everybody like sees you as who you are in dance.
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1: Like, hello?
2: Hello? Is Jenny there?
1: Like, this is Jenny.
2: This is Milton Vander Geek from Blockbuster Video, open till midnight every night. Our newest release is Revenge of the Nerds, and we...
1: Milton from school? Like, what do you want?
2: I'm calling to inform you that your video, Mission Improbable 3, is due tonight by midnight, or else we'll have to charge you the full price of the DVD.
1: Like what? My mom will kill me if I get charged for another DVD.
2: Well, maybe if you go out with me, I could make the charge disappear.
1: Like what? Are you crazy? That DVD will be in your hands, like, totally by midnight.
2: But I...
3: What's wrong, Jenny?
1: Like, oh my gosh, Jessica, I have to get this video back by midnight or I'll have to go out with that weird Milton. Ew! And like, Mom says if I get charged for any more videos, she'll ground me from the mall and my life will be so over. I have to go now.
3: It's 11:15 and I just finished typing my report on neurotrinosis trigonometry. What if I come with you to make sure you stay out of trouble?
1: Jessica, I have no idea what you're talking about and you're annoying, but like, if you must, come on. Grab the DVD and I'll see you at the car.
3: Right!
1: To get there if the car won't start.
3: No worries. I can fix that with a paperclip and a band-aid. Pop the hood. Okay, try and start her up.
1: Wow, like, oh my gosh, you're like smarter than me and I have a C average.
3: I'm very happy for you. Let's go.
4: Hello, Blockbuster's Video, assistant to the assistant to the assistant manager, Milton Vander Geek speaking. We are open until midnight. Our newest release is Revenge of the Nerds 7. I highly recommend it. If you are a girl, I'm available to... What? You mean they got the car started? You idiot! Can't you do your job right? You want more bananas? Okay, it's time for Plan B. The cops stop.

0: all over. I've never been party to an infraction in my life.
1: We only have, like, 40 minutes until midnight. There's no way I'm going out with that geek, Milton. That would be, like, social suicide.
0: Watch out! You almost hit that old lady. Was she in a wheel?
1: Oh, like crap. We must have run out of gas. Oh, my gosh. Here comes the donut man.
2: Step up and away from the car. You are under arrest for speeding and almost hitting an old lady and a cat in a wheelchair.
0: This is going to go on my permanent record for aiding and abetting a criminal. Why do you always get me into these messes?
1: No worries. Watch the master at work. But officer, you must have the wrong suspect. Clearly, I would have broken a nail if I'd done all those things.
3: That's what they all say. I need to see your license and registration. I have a female blondie violating code 7294-8526-9259-7294-4521-05-9-er-65-E-52.
0: Excuse me, officer. Obviously, we couldn't have been speeding because according to the Johnston Swerve Theorem, when m equals y sub 2 minus 26 over pi multiplied by the car's velocity, the answer is 34.5 miles per hour, which is the exact speed we were traveling.
3: What? Oh, yeah. I guess you can be on your way.
1: Jessica, thanks for making up that, like, thingy.
0: No problem. Let's go. We'll use your Chanel number 5 for gas.
4: Hello, Blobusters Video, assistant to the assistant to the assistant manager, Milton Vander Geek speaking. We are open until... What? The cop stop didn't work. You moron. Go to plan C. The zap trap. What's that? 7 bananas? That's extortion.
0: You'd better increase your velocity, Jenny. It's already 11:40.
1: Like, I'm going as fast as I can.
0: Oh, no. My Game Boy just broke. Oh, Mario, don't leave me now.
1: Whoa. My gum just flew out of my mouth and hit the windshield. What, like, the heck is happening?
0: It must be the iron magnetic stratosphermium.
1: What? English, please. Science nerd.
0: There seems to be an intense magnetic field in the area. It's sucking the traces of metal in your gum.
1: Like, how do you know that?
0: Because last year, Milton Vander Geek won first place in the science fair with his electromagnetic satellite system. He used gum to prove that it could suck up even the smallest amounts of metal.
1: So, genius. Is there any way to stop it? It's sucking up the car!
0: Milton's theory had one major flaw. Anything that gets in between the satellite and the magnet disrupts the transmission.
1: Like, the question was, is there any way to stop it?
0: Watch this. I'll toss my Game Boy in the air. We're free! Step on it!
4: Hello, Blobusters Video. Assistant to the assistant to the What? You failed again? How many bananas do you think bananas grow on trees? Go to our last line of defense. Send in the clowns.
1: Wow, like, that was a close one.
0: It was indeed. Good thing I disabled the magnetic field. It's 11:45. We've got to hurry.
1: Hey, like, look. Do you see that sign there? The one that's like, shortcut to Blobuster Video? I'm totally going that way.
0: Wait! I told you to wait! Haven't you noticed that everything's working against us? Somebody must have put that sign up to delay us.
1: But who would do such a terrible thing?
5: Milton Vander Geek!
0: Only Milton has the brains, the cunning, and the know-how to set up all these traps. He's ingenious!
1: Yeah, whatever. It's just because he wants to date me. Ew.
0: Don't worry. I'll show him who's smarter. Look over there.
6: Oh! Oh! Oh!
0: they're launching clowns out of that catapult. Come on, I have an idea. Grab the keys and the DVD.
1: Oh!
0: Ouch!
1: Like, ouch!
0: No time for that. Give me the DVD.
6: Oh, what the heck?
1: Milton, we're here. And here's your, like, your precious video.
6: Too late. It's 12:01. Sorry, I'm going to have to charge you for the full price of the DVD plus restocking fees. That'll be $79.99.
0: Hey, look. I have been stopped by a policeman, zapped by an electromagnet, catapulted from a parade of clowns, and my Game Boy broke! No one breaks my Game Boy! And I know you're behind all of this, but I still outwitted you. So here's my present from me to you!
7: Ow! Why did you punch me in the nose?
0: That's for all the dirty tricks you played on us.
7: Wow. I'm impressed that you beat me at my own game.
6: I won't charge you for the DVD if you'll go out with me, Jessica. Now that I've met you, I'd rather go out with you than your sister, Jenny.
1: Hey, like, wait. A few minutes ago, you were obsessed with me. Like, what happened? I am so misunderstood. I just want to be loved. Oh, wait. I'm going out with the captain of the football team tomorrow. Like, yay!
0: Milton, I'll go out with you on two conditions. First, take down that monkey poster behind you. It's giving me the creeps. And second, replace my Game Boy.
6: Done. Anything to go out with my computer science geek nerd sweetheart. We are 0110.
0: I just don't get one thing, Milton. If you were at the store all night, how'd you make all those things happen to us?
6: Oh. Well, that was just my helper monkey, Jessica. Come to me, my animal companion.
8: 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Featured were Jason Bernard, Tiffany Hickman, Patrick Jordan, Joe McGranigan, and Kelly Van Aken. Script consultants, Barbara Gamrat and Kathleen Donnelly.
9: My name is Yombo. I'm 10th grade, Pusher High School.
10: My name is Aisha, and I'm an 11th grader.
11: My name is Janaya. I am in 10th grade, and I go to Pusher High School.
10: Our first topic is lunch and how they're different. Mostly, like, where I came from was Oregon, and, like, the school lunches were different in so many ways. Here, you just kind of eat, like, the same weird stuff in the same line. But in Oregon, you eat, like, different ways. One day you have, like, tacos because it's Tuesday. They just have, like, a weekend thing where they do, like, different lunches in the different weekends and the different days. I like the lunches better there than here.
11: Woodland Hills is my old school that I used to go to. It's a lot better at my old school because we had a lot more to pick from. In this school, they just have two lines, and it's either mainly pizza, burger, peanut butter and jelly, or wrap or salads. That's what I feel like they basically feed us every day. I don't think that the menu is really going to change, not unless we get a petition saying that we want to change the school's lunches, which I highly doubt that they will do.
9: I'm not always eat lunch in school. I always go home to lunch because I'm not very like this American food. And when I go home, I always do by myself. It's a lot of food for Chinese food. I always eat rice or noodles.
11: What is Chinese food here compared to Chinese food in China?
9: Here's Chinese food is more sweet and more sour. It's a lot of different.
11: So is the Chinese food that they basically give us, it's like it is Chinese food, but it's just not real Chinese food.
9: Yeah, that's real Chinese food, but maybe American, maybe they don't like the real Chinese food taste, so they should change it, like them to good for sale.
11: Our second topic is cultures. And at my old school, Woodland Hills, we did not have any cultures, like different kinds of people. We didn't have people from different places, from China or Yemen and other places. We just had, I wouldn't say regular people, but people who lived around the area that is more familiar with it. They wouldn't have any types of clubs, like they wouldn't have no African clubs. They did have an after-school program, but at the after-school program, they taught us how to play maracas, tambourines, bongos, and like other cultural instruments, but it's just we didn't have any other cultures there. The cultures here, I actually like it that they actually have different kinds of people from different places here because they could teach you more about their country and stuff. And you could show them how their food is different from ours, like what Young Bo was talking about, like Chinese food from where he's from and Chinese food from here. I would more so like to figure out what does it really taste like, or want to taste some of the food Aisha from her country makes.
9: I think should be a lot of different culture in Bashir High School, so we should respect the different culture. In my class, there is a girl, she said when she's young, she's Muslim. She told us when she's young, another girl told she something bad to wear the hijab, and it's a lot hurt for her heart. So I think we should respect and understand different culture.
10: I'm from Yemen, but I moved to Oregon like 6 years ago. I've been here for about 6 years now. Mostly my country was not that different, but where I just moved from right now, Oregon, it was nice. It had Chinese kids in school, Korean, Japanese, many like from Nepal. I had a lot of friends from different cultures. It was actually nice, but the same thing that happened to this girl, I kind of felt like abused or like someone say something bad about my hijab too when I was a kid. They were just like, why do you wear this thing? Take it off. It's hot. Like, don't you not feel the heat? And when you're wearing this, it's like the wind just goes through it and like just makes you feel better about yourself. You don't wear this just because you're Muslim. You wear it like, it's like it covers you up from men or like things like that or eyes of other people. We don't wear it for show or for anything. We just wear it like it's a culture thing. And I wouldn't say that cultures are different or anything for in any way, but it was actually nice being in Oregon, seeing many different people from other different countries, learning languages. As I was in Oregon, I tried learning Chinese. I took Chinese classes. It was hard. The only words I could learn from it was just like ni hao and xie xie. That's the only two words. But as I kept going, I kind of got the hang of Korean. So now I know half of Korean, but I'm struggling with the alphabet. I'm going back and forward in about 4 or 5 languages. So it's kind of like struggle going between back and forward. So yeah.
9: I can teach you Chinese, but you should pay.
10: I don't pay mostly attention a lot. So if I pay more attention in class, I used to take like a lot of classes. If I paid attention more, maybe now I would have been better than you. I'm not saying that, but a lot of people mostly say it. So sometimes when I speak in Korean or a different language, people are just like, oh my God, you're just so fluent. I'm like, oh, thank you. It's just that I learned. So if I pay attention more in class, maybe I would have been better than you. No offense. No offense.
9: Maybe she will better than me for Chinese.
12: Hi, my name is Landon, and I'm 6 years old, and I go to Phillips Elementary. I planted basil. It smells good. You can put it on a pizza. I put the dirt in the pocket. Then I took the pot out, then ripped up the roots. I put the plant in. When you plant in the garden, it's fun.
13: Happy Thanksgiving from Radio OC. Welcome to Radio C on Youth Express, recorded live from Oakland Catholic High School. This is Gabby Moran, and I am in 11th grade here at Oakland Catholic High School. Joining me are Katie Connect, Josie Cost, Isabel Schmieler, Mara Sheedy, Mara Ward, and Mary Cumston. Today we'll be discussing Oakland Catholic's production of Pride and Prejudice, but first we'll start by introducing the Radio C podcast. So just to start off, a little history of Oakland Catholic. In 1989, Sacred Heart, St. Paul's, and Our Lady of Grace School emerged into an all-girls Catholic high school that we now know as Oakland Catholic. Over the years, Oakland Catholic has changed tremendously. Our mission statement states the three main focuses of Oakland Catholic, which are scholarship, spirituality, and service. All three of these focuses are instilled in all Oakland Catholic girls from the moment they step foot into Oakland Catholic, from the moment they graduate. So OC Podcast is a new program here at Oakland, and it allows us to get involved with the broadcast realm of things and also the engineering part too. So it allows us to sort of get involved with things at Oakland and also get involved with students, and it allows us to reach out to our alumni as well.
14: Next up, we'll be having Tanelsa and Marie talk about our school's production of Pride and Prejudice.
15: On November 5th, 6th, and 7th, the Oakland Catholic Theater Group performed an adaptation of Jane Austen's Pride and Prejudice. The play was a great success due to the incredible dedication and talent of the 15 actors and actresses and three crew members, as well as directors Miss Jeffries and Miss Gentilly. Conveying the charm and complexity of Austen's original novel was no easy task, but viewers of the show confirmed that the production was both true to the story and highly entertaining. Pride and Prejudice has taken several different forms since its publication in 1813, from numerous movie renditions to graphic novels to plays and musicals. Now to Tanelsa, who played Lady Lucas in the play.
16: So there were 15 of us in the show, and we had three boys from Central Catholic playing men in our show, and we also had a couple girls also play men in our show because we could not get enough boys from Central to join our cast. And many of us had been in previous shows, such as A New Style for Murder and You Can't Take It With You. So we were used to each other, but we did have a couple new cast members. And so during the show, it was very hard to put it all together. Pride and Prejudice is one of like the hardest shows that we've ever done in like the whole theater group. And it took a really long time. Like, we didn't get really good until the week before the show, but we had to work after school Thursday, Wednesday, and Tuesday every week, sometimes Monday until like 6 o'clock sometimes, and we were working very hard, and we put a lot of dedication into this, and Mrs. Gentilly and Miss Jeffries, our directors, put a lot of their hard work into the show as well. And we got costumes from CMU and different costume shops to put the show together, and Mrs. Gentilly made the set, and everything was just really, really nice in the end. And so we had three performances, and the audiences were great. They found it funny, they enjoyed it, and some of them came back for the next nights as well.
17: Thank you, Tanelsa. And now we're going to hear from Miss Jeffries, one of our English teachers, who is also the director of Oakland Catholic's performance of Pride and Prejudice.
18: What persuaded you to select Pride and Prejudice for this year's play?
19: So, full disclosure, I did not select this play. Mrs. Gentilly chose to produce Pride and Prejudice, and she actually had it picked at the end of last semester. So last year she told me she was going to do it. But I think that it was a really good choice for Oakland Catholic because, first of all, it's a text that we study here. So, you know, in your freshman English class, all the honors freshmen read Pride and Prejudice over the summer. And Dr. Dorfler and I actually decided to switch the curriculum around so that we'd start with it this year, so that it matched up with the production of the play. And I also think it's a really good play for Oakland Catholic because it's really hard to find a play with more female leads than male leads. And obviously we are looking for something like that because we're an all-girls school. So I think that it was a really good choice, both because of the content and just because of the form that it's in.
18: Were there any scenes from the book that were not included in the play that you feel should have been in the adaptation?
19: I know this is something that we talked about in English class, in both of my freshman English classes, actually, after they got to see the production of the play. In any adaptation, it's really difficult to preserve everything. But I think that

0: upset that Lydia runs away and offers to be helpful to Elizabeth. But we didn't get to see any of that transformation, so I thought that it made it a little bit less believable. But I will say that it was very helpful just to have one set to deal with. But I see that's a later question, so I'll talk about that later.
1: All right. How did watching the play compare with reading the book?
0: I think that the one thing that is difficult about any dramatic interpretation of Jane Austen's work is that it means that you lose the narrator. I think that having the narrator, who I know it's just the narrator, it's not necessarily Jane Austen, but it's fun to imagine that these are her perspectives throughout the novel. The humor that she brings and the insight into each character that she brings is just a really valuable part of the experience of Pride and Prejudice as a whole. So I don't know, it would be, I think, very cheesy dramatically to have somebody on the corner of the stage acting as the narrator. But that is something that I miss when seeing any version of the play. But I did think that our actors did a really good job of conveying those characterizations in the way that they interacted with each other, in Mrs. Bennet's exaggerated motions and, you know, Mr. Collins' ridiculous bowing and things like that. They got us some of the humor and the enjoyment that would have been in the narration, even though we didn't have Jane Austen herself floating above our stage and telling us all about her book.
1: Yeah. So did having one set throughout the entire play pose a challenge in blocking the scenes?
0: I think that it was more of a benefit than a challenge. So it meant that really all that we needed were some different props. There wasn't a whole lot of rearrangement time that we needed in between scenes. So I think it was mostly beneficial. I think the challenge to blocking was actually more the size of our stage. We have a really, really tiny stage. And there was one scene in particular where all of the guests come over for tea, and then Hill, the servant, comes in to announce that there's yet another guest, and Mr. Wickham comes in. And we were supposed to see this look between Mr. Wickham and Mr. Darcy to tell the audience that, ooh, obviously there's some kind of a backstory to these two gentlemen, but Mr. Wickham couldn't see Mr. Darcy through all of the other people, and so I'm not sure that that came across as well as we wanted it to. So I think it was more the size of the stage that was a challenge to the blocking.
1: Okay. So the final question, was it difficult for the actors and actresses to adopt British accents?
0: So a number of our actors and actresses came in with perfectly wonderful, polished British accents already, which was really, really helpful because I'm not much of an accent coach. But Mrs. Gentile had a lot of very helpful suggestions for at least getting the sense of a British accent, even if they weren't perfect or they weren't, you know, I don't know enough about the class differences that read into accents. Which I know is a big deal, especially in period dramas set in England. But a couple of the suggestions that she made were to get people to slow down their speech a little bit and to enunciate the ends of words instead of just swallowing consonants, which we tend to do in the United States. And I think that some of that got people thinking in a different tone. I noticed that as people became more comfortable with their lines and more comfortable with those elements of the accent, they also started speaking at a higher register. Like Mrs. Bennet, Julia Beer Temple doesn't speak up here all the time, but she ended up there because of her personality and in trying to capture that accent. So I think that it was something that I was happy to see coming out in them over time.
1: All right. Thank you very much for your time.
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3: My name is Katie Kinnett, and I'm treasurer of Oakland Catholic's Campus Ministry Club. This year, the campus ministry at Oakland Catholic is sponsoring a wellness drive where we're going to prepare kits with just basic wellness essentials like toothpaste, toothbrush, shampoo, soap, that kind of stuff to be given to St. Paul's Cathedral, and then they're going

0: to distribute it to whoever needs it. Like I said, this is sponsored by Oakland Catholic's campus ministry and like was founded on the quote from the Bible, which is John 15:12, which is, "My command is this, love each other as I have loved you." So with the drive, that's definitely what we're trying to do. We're trying to give back to the less fortunate since we have so much. And now we have an interview with Miss Farrell, who is the moderator of the Campus Ministry Club, and she's the campus minister here at Oakland Catholic.
1: Can you explain what Oakland Catholic is doing to help out the less fortunate this year during Thanksgiving?
2: Well, this year, Oakland Catholic has been asked by St. Paul Cathedral to assist with putting together what are called hygiene kits. And these hygiene kits consist of just basic needs, deodorant, shampoo, washcloth, socks, toothbrush, toothpaste, all those basic necessity things that sometimes we can easily take for granted that very often people don't have. And these hygiene kits will go to people who are served through the food bank of St. Paul Cathedral. So we've been asked to meet this need this year because they have found that a lot of the people that come to their food bank and come to receive services through their social service ministry very often don't have those basic necessities. So we are asking each homeroom to put together at least 4 hygiene kits, 2 male, 2 female hygiene kits, so that they're able to meet this need that we're seeing within the local area.
1: Okay. Does this differ from what OC has done in the past, and will Oakland be sponsoring any other drives this year?
2: Okay, yes. Yeah, so in the past, we've continually worked with St. Paul Cathedral. In the past, however, we've done it is a Thanksgiving drive in a sense, but it's been more focused on bringing in food items and non-perishable food items, along with basic household items, paper towels, toilet paper, all those types of things. So that's what we've done in the past to support the food bank at St. Paul Cathedral. But this year, they have been given some donations from various benefactors where those needs have been met. So they've asked us to shift into this other area of need. And as far as Oakland Catholic sponsoring other drives this year, right after our Thanksgiving drive, we do a Christmas gift-giving drive. And that is a drive where we work with different organizations each year. Sometimes it could be Kids Voice, which is for kids who are in foster care, or it could be just local families identified through various parishes who are in need. It could be any maybe families of children at the Maria Goretti After School program. But what we do with that is we're given the names of several children within families that really need some additional gifts this Christmas. And each homeroom works together to come up with the gifts for that particular child. And we usually serve about 15 to 17 children each year.
1: Thank you so much for your time. And as always, this is Radio OC on Youth Express.
3: All right, well, let's all remember to participate in the hygiene drive at Oakland Catholic.
4: So now we're going to segue into Native American history, which is something that, especially to the junior class, has become increasingly important in our studies of American history. And for this, we were able to interview one of our teachers, Mrs. Frado, and here is the interview.
5: Would you be able to start by giving our listeners an overview of Bury My Heart at the Wounded Knee?
6: So Bury My Heart at Wounded Knee is a book that has been well known for a while. It was written by an author named Dee Brown, and I believe it was published in the 1970s. And it just sort of, in a really heartbreaking way, chronicles the demise of the Plains Indians of the United States. So it kind of chronicles the last couple decades of the 1800s as Manifest Destiny had transpired, and the frontier was quickly being settled up, and there really was no point at which the frontier stopped anymore, and just sort of that advancement that led to the displacement and, in some tragic cases, the actual physical demise.
5: Well, to transfer into the time period and the context in which this book was written, the Vietnam War was going on at the time, mm-hmm. and the primary comparison made was the similarity between the massacres and atrocities against the Native Americans in the late 19th century and also the My Lai massacre. So can you explain the parallels between Brown's narrative and the at that time, the current social situation?
6: Yeah, I think that's a great question, Gabby. So really what you're seeing is this sort of protest against authority, you know, what we kind of call the counterculture mm-hmm. of the 70s. And they're sort of looking around and saying, you know, we've been taught that the United States has always been a force for good in the world. And for the most part, you know, as a historian, I believe that, you know, we fought two world wars to free huge populations of the world. But by the 1970s, that was all becoming a little bit murkier and a little bit less defendable because, you know, the Vietnam War had turned quite ugly. And the question was, who are these Viet Cong and Viet Minh communists that were fighting? Are these really farmers by day and soldiers by night? In some cases, yes. But in other cases, it was hard to prove. And so soldiers were being put in really difficult situations. American boys, practically. The mm-hmm. average age of a U.S. soldier fighting in Vietnam was 19. Mm-hmm. And they were being put in really difficult situations because this was guerrilla warfare. People were not wearing uniforms. They were being forced to go in and clear out villages, burn them down, arrest suspected Viet Cong, and in some cases make, split-second decisions about how they were going to proceed with the so-called enemy. And so America got a really, really sort of ugly image mm-hmm. in the minds of a lot of the youth counterculture protesters who did not want to take part in this war and began protesting against it vehemently. And then they started to look at the story of our own nation and think about the Native Americans who had been here before us and their fate under, again, this manifest mm-hmm. destiny kind of government-mandated takeover, and really began to look at who writes history, who the winners and losers are, and question America's role in some mm-hmm. of this. So I think Vietnam definitely was a catalyst toward reexamining how Native Americans had fared under the quote-unquote white man.
5: Mm-hmm. Absolutely. And would you say that the gnawing self-doubt that the nation had plunged into, do you think that that contributed to the success of the actual book because it hasn't gone out of print?
6: I think there's always been a population that has been very committed to kind of exploring and paying attention to sort of the underbelly of U.S. history, the dispossessed ones. But, you know, you could also look at it from the side of, you know, President Richard Nixon talking about the silent majority. Mm-hmm. He argued that the vast majority of Americans supported the Vietnam War, just, you know, supported his policies, were not in favor of the war protesters. So I guess it just depends on which view of history you take. Certainly, though, there is always that part of the population that wants to look at sort of the underdog or sort of examine the, you know, as I said, that underbelly of mm-hmm. of what the mainstream was saying about the time period.
5: So in a sense, Brown was able to balance the narrative in our country and bring that other side to light.
6: Yeah, I think so. I think he gave an important voice to a mm-hmm. people that did not have a written language, right? Mm-hmm. They were not seen as a sovereign people. They were not made citizens of the United States until the 1920s. So they didn't have a voice. And when you mm-hmm. read the book, you know, he's stitching together oral history accounts and government accounts and, you know, letters and diaries to the best of his ability. But you realize at some point, no one has ever really told these people's history. Mm-hmm. And so he gave a really important voice to a very overlooked and misunderstood era of our country's history and what happened to these people who were here already mm-hmm. and were weak and couldn't defend their position.
5: Mm-hmm. One thing that struck me as I was reading through parts of the book and as I viewed one of the film trailers from the HBO version was the scene where one of the Native Americans says, "There is no word in our language for owning the earth." As a historian, what was there any one part of the book that especially struck you as being incredibly compelling?
6: I was really, really sad when I read the story of King Joseph, I think of the Nez Perce. Mm-hmm. He apparently died of a broken heart. And they were a beautiful tribe that sort of lived on the Pacific coast in present-day Oregon and Washington State. And they were like hunted animals. By the end, it was just so heartbreaking to read how they wanted peace. And they wanted to try to find some compromise to, you know, understand that the white man was coming and they weren't going to be able to keep all of their land, but some kind of concession where they wouldn't be sent to reservations because that was their life. You know, it was taking everything that they knew and who they were. They were so tied to the land, and that he died of a broken heart. And there's a poem that Dee Brown writes that quotes something that he said to the extent that he was dying of a broken heart. And I thought that was just like, just so hard to read and think about. And it just really, really struck me.
5: Dee Brown said several years after the book came out that Americans who have always looked westward when reading about this period should read this book facing eastward.
6: Interesting.
5: What do you think that this means to U.S. history students today?
6: Well, I mean, I think he's probably saying, look who caused this. And I mean, I think what it says is, you know, look, empires rise and fall, and, you know, the winners write history, the strong shall inherit the earth, all of that. But I don't think that means that we shouldn't understand the good and the bad that's led to that.
5: Absolutely.
6: And by looking east, it's sort of this question of, let's understand the developments and the factors that brought this about. You know, colonization of the New World, certainly beginning with the European powers. Independence, the settlement of the land, the industrial revolutions, immigration that came with that. You know, there were many factors that led to the reality that the Plains Indians were going to face distinction. But I think to look east would to say, let's understand what led to this, and let's not deny it, but let's not excuse aspects of it that need to be challenged and questioned.
5: I don't know if you're familiar with the HBO film version, but it mainly focuses on the last two chapters about the Lakota tribe's narrative and leading up to the death of Sitting Bull and the massacre at Wounded Knee. And currently, there is a lot of controversy surrounding the portrayal of Native Americans in film. The BBC released an article last month focusing on when white actors play other races. In this film adaptation, the two main actors two of the stars were of Native American descent. What do you think that this means for the film industry? Do you think that this is going to be a rising issue to recognize them and recognize their history?
6: Like to use Native American actors alone to play those parts? I mean, I think that like that's a valid desire and concern. And I guess the question would be, can you tell the story though if you don't have all of the actors like genuinely representing the heritage? If it's more important to tell the story than to say, I want this to be 100% authentically acted with people of that heritage, then you're going to tell the story. If you feel the authenticity is more important, then you might have to have the story limited or delayed or compromised in some way. But I can see why somebody would say, this is not authentic unless a Native American is playing this role. Like, I totally get that.
5: And then transferring more so into currently what's going on, especially in our community, there are a lot of academic and cultural institutions that have begun to acknowledge October 14th as Indigenous Peoples Day rather than Columbus Day. And Columbus Day itself has greatly evolved since it was established. Many people now identify it as an Italian-American heritage celebration. But what do you think are the largest contributors to this shift in perspective, and how can high school students benefit from it? Because as you spoke about earlier, there certainly has always been a sector of the population that is focused on addressing and looking at the underbelly of U.S. history.
6: Yeah, I mean, I think that you can use these kind of holidays and these commemorations as teachable moments. Like, You know, we understand that Columbus committed grievous sins against the native peoples, mm-hmm. you know, the famous primary source document being about hands being chopped mm-hmm. off if they could not find the, you know, produce the gold that was required, and sort of the atrocities that were done. But by the same token, I think we have to understand, you know, where did this idea of Columbus Day come from? You know, mm-hmm. if it came to be, there had to be a reason. And so the teachable moments can be in the fact that things happened for good and bad. Let's sort of look at all of it, and let's, you know, appreciate that it's not so simple as saying, like, let's not acknowledge this man Columbus because he was a bad man or he did some bad things. Let's look at the context in which he lived and the times in which he lived, and, like, let's understand the whole picture of this, because it is something that came about. There's a reason that it came about, and the best way that we can sort of approach it, I think, in a balanced way, is as a teachable moment, mm-hmm. so that we're not taking necessarily a position that's, you know, denigrating one side or the other. Mm-hmm. We're trying to understand where, you know, where these sides and where these factors came into play and why.
5: Mm-hmm. And that was certainly part of the podcast content development team's goal in mm-hmm. having this as a topic and yeah. appreciating that in all of our own classes, that's how we've experienced it, the way you described.
6: Yeah.
5: So is there anything in particular that you think Americans today can learn from Native American cultures, whether it is the resilience of those who have maintained their traditions? Because a lot of people automatically think, okay, well, we could look to them for things regarding climate change, mm-hmm. but it really does go beyond that.
6: Yeah, I think there was something really beautiful about the sense of community that existed mm-hmm. with so many of the tribes. And certainly, you know, in reading a book like Bury My Heart at Wounded Knee, it's universal. Love of family, love mm-hmm. of one's child, you know, tragic heartbreak over losses mm-hmm. that are human losses of relationships. I think that their respect for the earth and their sort of understanding that they are just a small piece in this larger system mm-hmm. is very humbling, and it's very admirable. So I would think those kind of things mm-hmm. would resonate with me, and I find them, like I said, very humbling and admirable.
5: So also, in a sense, looking at our similarities before differences, because mm-hmm. so many of our cultures yeah. prize these concepts.
6: Right, but we sacrifice them for exactly. the, you know, quote-unquote progress.
5: Mm-hmm.
6: So, I mean, I guess there are, again, teachable moments from both aspects of that, because progress can also mean that we can make improvements to the mm-hmm. world, and, you know, more people can be brought up out of situations that may have otherwise left mm-hmm. them in a lesser state. So, again, I try to get away from just really hard and fast, like, that's good, this is bad, mm-hmm. and more sort of a, well, let's really unpack this and look at it from different angles and, you know, try to understand, again, the context in which some of this stuff took place, mm-hmm. but also at some point be able to make some conclusions about
5: Absolutely.
6: It.
5: Absolutely. Well, is there anything else you would like to add?
6: No, just thanks, and those were great questions, Gabby.
5: Thank you very much, Mrs. Fratto.
6: Yeah, my pleasure.
4: So after hearing Mrs. Fratto's interview, I don't know how many of you are familiar with just one example, but the BBC's latest article, When White Actors Play Other Races. But I'd like to turn the discussion to everyone here, and let's discuss, you know, what do you think about the younger generation, as in our generation's view of, you know, what responsibility do we have to demand equality and long overdue justice for groups of people such as the Native Americans?
7: All right. Well, I definitely think, to answer your question, Gabby, that it is our responsibility. I think if you think about it, our generation, the people who are in high school right now, are shaping the future. And I think it would be horrible if we were thought of as a generation who was degrading like that. And I think some older generations were kind of more like that, but not necessarily. That was just different times, but I think we know better now. And I think because a lot of this has been brought to our attention, that we even have even more of a responsibility to make amends and treat everyone how we like to be treated.
0: I think that a lot of, like, the previous generations misunderstandings of like Native American peoples and other people was just like ignorance. Like it wasn't necessarily like racism or anything. So I think that now that we are so educated and we know like what's right and what's wrong, it really is our responsibility to try to pave the way for change. And I don't know if this is relevant, but I also wanted to mention there's like teams like the Redskins and like the Indians and stuff like that, and that's definitely very like outdated and like needs to be changed. And I think that it's up to us to like pave way and petition for change for things like that.
4: Absolutely. And as Mara was speaking about earlier with Rooney Mara being casted as Lily Tiger, there is currently a petition right now with 94,000 signatures advocating against her playing that role, or white actresses in the future playing roles that would typically go or should go to Native Americans. That concludes this episode of Radio C on Youth Express, recorded live from Oakland Catholic. Special thanks to Mrs. Rinkus. We welcome your feedback. 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
11: Hi, my name is Rachel, and I'm 18 years old, and I go to Shaler Area High School. Today, I'm going to be talking about my fears and expectations coming into high school and how I thought it was really scary at first. And my first year, I came in and I actually got lost a few times, which was my biggest fear. And I thought the teachers wouldn't like me. Who knew about the older kids? It was pretty scary. But to my surprise, many people weren't that mean. There were a few people who joked around, but it wasn't bad. And they enjoyed it. And it was more of a fun thing than an actual mean thing. I've grown as a person with my friends and help of teachers, and I've found myself through the years. At first, I didn't really know who I was, and it was scary, like I said before. And throughout my years, I found it hard to get along with people sometimes, and I've learned that if you do just keep an open mind, stick with your friends, do things you like, and actually experience things in high school, it'll really help you in the end.
12: We have students here from Pittsburgh Science and Technology Academy, known as SciTech here in Pittsburgh. They are going to be sharing poems today, courtesy of Ms. Wendy Moore, their teacher, who's here. Let's meet everybody who's here first, though, and talk a little bit about SciTech in general. Because SciTech is a magnet school, kids are from all different neighborhoods, so we'll be talking to about where everybody's from. And let's just go from left to right. We'll start with you. What's your name?
13: Namal.
12: And tell me a little bit about yourself, how old you are, where you're from.
13: I'm living currently in Carrick, and I'm 13 years old.
12: Excellent. And what grade are you? You're all in sixth, right?
13: Yes.
12: And any shout outs or anything?
13: Not really.
12: Can you tell me a bit about what SciTech is like? This is probably your first year there for all of you, I think.
13: Yeah.
12: What's it been like?
13: Well, at the beginning of the year, like, it was kind of new from a transition from elementary school to middle school. At first, it was extremely hard for me to get all my grades up. But then, now it's coming on to the third quarter, it's starting to get more easier and getting better into the routine.
12: I'm glad to hear that. I think it's pretty tough when you're starting sixth grade to begin with, let alone when it's a school as demanding as SciTech is. So you're in a good place. Where did you go to elementary school?
13: Grandview.
12: Okay. And let's say hello to the person who is right on your right. Lean up there a little bit so we can hear you. What's your name?
14: My name is Taj, and I'm 11 years old.
12: And Taj, what community do you live in?
14: I live in Knoxville.
12: And just out of curiosity, where was your elementary school?
14: It was Carmel.
12: And how's it been so far at SciTech?
14: It's been pretty easy considering how, like, the tests were when we really don't have any. The only hard part about it is that we have to, like, master every test we do and then all the prove it and things like that.
12: What's a prove it?
14: It's like the test, but instead of us, like, it's just we don't have to have a random grade. We have to get 10 out of 10 to pass it.
12: So if you miss something, do you need to make it up and figure out?
14: Yeah, you need to redo it.
12: Well, that's kind of good, right? Because you learn, people learn by making mistakes, I think. So if you mess something up, it's good to be able to figure out why, I guess. Has something been especially, you mentioned mastering things. Is there something you're proud of having mastered recently that sticks out?
14: Not really, because I mastered everything I tried to do, basically. So, yeah.
12: That's great. Well, I'm happy to meet you. And let's go right to the person who is next to you. And what's your name?
15: Kai Mira Edwards.
12: And tell me about yourself.
15: Well, I'm 11, and the elementary school I went to was Grandview. That's all.
12: How's SciTech been so far?
15: A wonderful, great experience. Really hard at sometimes.
12: What makes it hard sometimes?
15: Sometimes I don't keep up with my work, but then I try to do it and I get up with it.
12: You know, even as you get older, it's hard if you don't keep up. Suddenly you can feel like there's no way out. You know, you have so I get a lot of phone calls that if I don't return my phone calls before I know it, I just don't know even where to start. I meant to ask both of you if you had anybody you wanted to give a shout out to or say hello to. Anybody?
15: Anna, Dante, Larry, and that's all.
12: I'm glad you know Larry, since that's my name, too. It's nice to meet you. We're going to be hearing poems from each of these students in a moment. Now, Ella got a shout out right away from her sister in Philly. Hello, Ella. How are you?
16: Good.
12: And where did you go to elementary school?
16: I went to Dilworth.
12: And you live on the north side, right? Mm-hmm. Did you play drums?
16: Well, yeah, I used to.
12: Everybody at Dilworth plays the drums. It's a school where drumming is a big part of the culture there. And I wanted to make sure, Kymir, you live in Beltsuver, right? I didn't get a chance to ask you that. So how's SciTech been for you so far?
16: It's been good. Well, like, it gets hard at times, but I learned, like, correct my mistakes and get everything done.
12: And this idea of mastery of subjects, a lot of people might be surprised to hear somebody in sixth grade use a term like mastery. What does it mean to master something?
16: To, like, get it, like, done so it's all correct.
12: And then you're correct actually... When we say to master something, what's one of those somethings? I just want people to understand the culture of your school. You're not just sort of checking things off a list. You're mastering, I guess, concepts.
16: Yeah. We learn to correct our mistakes.
12: Oh, that's a great thing. Any shout-outs in addition to Sarah?
16: No.
12: Great. Well, thank you for being here. And we have one more person to meet. What's your name?
17: Lucy.
12: Hi, Lucy. And where are you from?
17: East Liberty.
12: And what was your elementary school?
17: Montessori.
12: When you guys come, you must know probably most of the people in your class are people you've never met before. Would that be a fair thing to say? Or did you have a lot of Montessori friends that have come too?
17: Not many people from my old school went to SciTech, so it's a lot of new people.
12: I can imagine. Is it easy to make friends?
17: I don't know. I mean, it's middle school, so there's a lot of pressure to be, like, fit in some sort of, like, standard for people.
12: I don't know. That happens. I can remember that like it was yesterday, starting, for us it was seventh grade when it changed from elementary to middle school, and there's a lot of changes going on. Do you want to say hello to anybody who might be listening? Any shout-outs?
17: My mom wants me to shout her out over there. Hi, Mom.
12: I can barely see her, but is she over there? There she is. Well, I'm glad. So who can tell me about this poetry project and what you all did before we share poems? Can somebody explain what the challenge was or what the writing prompt was, if any?
15: Well, we had a poem that we picked ourselves. Then we had to make a write like that basically was like that poem in our own way. We wrote it our own way and had to explain it, explain each line, and that's basically what we did.
12: How interesting, because that, you know, even though you're going to SciTech, you need to learn English and you need, you know, you have language arts, but you're taking, at least from my perspective, you're sort of tinkering with a poem the same way that a scientist might tinker with something, right? To analyze it and even to not improve on it, but sort of take off from it and do something different. Was that kind of the way this came together? That sounds really neat. Well, who would like to share their poem first? I don't know if anybody, if you guys came up with an order. I think I think that Kamir is all right. You look like you were ready. Are you first? Did I get your name? It's Kamir, right?
16: No.
12: Kamir?
16: I'm Ella.
12: Oh, Ella. Oh, gosh. I'm looking. I know that. I apologize. I apologize. I had my notes wrong. Where's Kamir is? There, and we've got it. Okay, I had you two flipped in my seating chart. Sorry about that. Tell me about what you wrote.
16: I wrote about bees. The original poem that I used was Fireflies, and I felt like since we had to change it, I used the bees. So,
12: do you want to share what you wrote?
16: Yeah. Honey. Flowers are our parchment, bees flitting, bees glimmering, shining into cooks, practicing baking, six-legged chefs of vanishing messages, fine figures in flight, adding dabs of delight, singing the May mornings as if they were honeycombs, flickering bees, bees.
12: That's really nice, and maybe I should have had you share the original poem first. But can you read the original poem to you? Oh, do you not have that with you? That's okay. But you, I like you. That's really great. You picked another one. One of the lines I really liked was six-legged chefs. That really, it's fun to say, but it's really accurate in terms of describing them. Have you learned about beehives much?
16: No.
12: There's a lot to what bees end up doing. That's beautiful. Thank you. That was Ella. Who would like to go next? Are you set?
13: Mm-hmm.
12: Okay. Tell me about your poem.
13: So my poem was about mainly the same poem that she wrote, Fireflies. But instead of doing bees, I decided to do Trojan because since I'm in a technology type of school and I love computers and all, I decided to do something that involves, like, hacking or something like that.
12: Okay, that's what you meant when you said Trojan, like a Trojan horse virus?
13: Yeah. Or, yes.
12: Okay, and this is Narnell.
13: Namel.
12: Or Namel. So if you get an email from him, be careful. You don't want to open it up. Might be a virus. let's hear what you wrote.
13: Dark, up all night, virus taking over, money and profit, then all vanish like dabs of money-hungry bugs taking all of your money. And it is extremely funny. We're Trojans, that's what we do. I'll keep my money away from the bank, I do. Money, money, so funny. Take, take, take. Make, make, make. Now there's no money from the Easter Bunny.
12: That was great. Absolutely terrific. Thank you.
13: You're welcome.
12: Who would like to go next? Excuse me. Okay. Now we have Kaimir, who's right in front of me. Tell me about your poem.
15: Well, my original poem was the Book of Nonsense, and my poem is the Book of Niceness.
12: Okay, is that by Edward Lear, the
15: Yes.
12: Book of Nonsense? So you know what? That was my favorite book when I was a kid, and I still have it somewhere. I loved that book. I can't wait to hear what you wrote.
15: There was a grandma with lemonade, but the granddad yelled, "I want Kool-Aid." There was a girl with lots of shoes, but she always had bad hairdos. There was a granddad who took pills that lived high on that hill. There was a girl who lived in a den, but she didn't have any pins. There was a man who loved root beer floats, and he wanted a moat. There was an old man from Kentucky, and he loved rubber duckies.
12: I like that book a lot. How did you discover that book?
15: It was just a poem, and yeah. I liked it. I liked it the most out of all of them.
12: I'm glad. Well, you are a great writer. So let's see, Lucy or Taj, who's it going to be?
18: I don't know.
12: Okay, Lucy's going to be next. Tell me about yours.
18: Well, I did the same as Namel and Ella's. I did the Fireflies one, and I liked it because it was short, so it was the hardest one to do, and it was like it had like a deeper meaning behind the poem.
12: Okay, whenever you're ready, let's hear what you wrote.
18: Darkness. Darkness is the ground we play on. Demons tormenting lost souls of the broken as they walk past, wondering if anyone will save them, hiding pain behind a smile. Tricksters of the brain, deeper thoughts within a simple mind, drowning in feeling, asking for help. Light. Light is the thing we fear most. Even monsters fear something. Something so overlooked. Something so simple it's scary.
12: Wow. You're a good writer. Do you really like to write?
18: I guess my mom likes to write. She went to school for writing. And when I was little, I used to write poems because I was bored all the time.
12: You're a very good writer. You all are. But that was such an intricate bit of writing. Thanks. And Taj, tell me about what you did.
14: All right. So I also did Fireflies, but this time it's about an artist. Yeah, an artist.
12: Okay. And as you, let me adjust your mic to be sure we can hear you. These are all SciTech students at Pittsburgh SciTech, so that there's a transducer inside of your microphone that you need to make move back and forth when you talk into it. And that's going to happen now, so we're all set whenever you're ready.
14: All right. Artist man, artistic as he can, always putting on a show. The only time he can go is when he's doing one of his shows. Showing shipment and over treat, giving and getting as he goes. His pet monkey has a lot of luck, no one else can be his buck. Grabbing, going, getting a lot of cash, lighting up the night with his stash. Painting, pitying other people, only certain people trust him. He still makes decent cash. Now he eats what other people give him. No one else can see him in the dust. Taking lights, he cannot be trusted with his might. His monkey very smart, always playing, dancing, sometimes even doing math questions.
12: You had a lot of alliteration in there. Did you guys notice that too? There were a lot of alliterative phrases. You guys are great. Is there anything else you'd like to tell me about your poems or about SciTech while we have a few more minutes left?
15: Oh, well, while we were reading our poems in the class, we had to memorize them instead of looking off the pages. So it was really hard to do that.
12: I would find that really hard, too. I don't like to memorize things.
13: Yeah, me either. I really don't like to memorize things, so our teacher gave us an option to make a video presentation. So my poem, I made a presentation, and I recorded it, and then I presented it to my class.
12: That had to be kind of fun. How long was the video that you ended up making?
13: I'll probably say about 3 or 4 minutes.
12: And how many minutes do you think it took you to make it? Probably more like hours, right?
13: Yeah, about 30 minutes.
12: Yeah.
13: Trying to figure out which the best way to record the video and everything.
12: Yeah, it can take a lot longer to do something recording it than it can be to just do it live, I think. Any other reflections about the experience you had doing this? No? Ella looked like she was going to say something. Anything else?
15: It was a fun experience. That was very educational for all of us. That could help us in writing and understanding poems more.
12: It doesn't get much better than that. I'm really proud of all of you for sharing these on the radio with people who you haven't even met yet, you know, that are listening. And also for SciTech is not an easy school. You're challenged every day, so it's great. Tosh?
14: I got a late shout-out. Shout-out to my dad right there, sitting back there with the Pirates hat.
12: That would be the man with a big grin on his face because he's so proud of you.
14: My brother David and my mom at home. Yeah, my brother's asleep, so yeah. People not going to hear it. All right, yeah, so that's it.
12: Great. I have a question. One last question. Will you guys come back with more writing or maybe to tell me about an experiment you did or something you did in class? We'd love to have you come back. And if you're really interested, given your interest in science and technology, we'll tear some stuff apart here and show you how this stuff works, too. We would love to have you come back.
13: All right.
12: Thanks thanks to all of you for being here, and thanks to Dr. McCoy, your director at the school, and to Ms. Moore, Ms. Wendy Moore. Thank you for being with us. There you have some of Pittsburgh Public Schools' finest. There are many wonderful students today representing Pittsburgh SciTech.
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20: 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I am 15 years old in the 9th grade at Obama. When I was in 8th grade, I wanted to learn different languages, but they didn't offer them. Spanish and French are two languages I was really hoping to learn. Someday I hope to go to Spain and speak the language. I will hope kids in elementary school have the opportunity to learn different languages, so that way kids can master any language at an earlier age. And this is why putting different languages in earlier grades would be a good idea. For Youth Express, this is Nevaeh Johnson signing off.
21: 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The SLB Showcase and Open House was a celebration of youth voice, local talent, and community. 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When I attended this event, the atmosphere felt incredibly comfortable and welcoming the moment I walked through the door. There was a lot of live music filling the space, which gave the whole evening a wonderful energy. I was really excited to tour the professional studios and see where the magic happens, but the absolute highlight for me was hearing the teen songwriters perform. They played original songs and shared the deeply personal stories behind their work. What I took away from this event is just how powerful it is when young people are given the tools and the platform to speak and sing their truth. Getting to see local artists perform alongside the students, followed by Q&A sessions, really showed me how music can bridge gaps and connect a community. And between the live performances, the refreshments, and open conversations, it felt less like a formal presentation and more like a vibrant gathering. I would highly recommend this event to anyone who loves creativity, loves music, and wants to meet and connect with inspiring new people. 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For Remake Learning Days, this is Youth Ambassador Uma. Thank you.
22: Hello, my name is Alexis. I am 12 years old and I go to Still Valley Middle School.
1: Today I'd like to talk to you about going to sixth grade. I expected sixth grade to be horrible, but I was wrong. Sixth grade wasn't that bad. There was barely any fights or people getting shoved into lockers. If you're coming into sixth grade, remember to do all your work for each class and come to school prepared and with a good attitude. I think the hardest thing was probably science class because he makes us do a lot of work. But it was better off doing all that work than not doing it at all. I remember we always went outside for math in the spring to work in the duck pond. I think it was more beneficial to learn outside the classroom because we got to make our community cleaner.
2: The Ferris wheel. Ferris wheels evoke fun and good times, and the ride is internationally synonymous with amusement parks and fairs. But did you know a man from Pittsburgh developed the first modern wheel? However, the city currently does not have a Ferris wheel of its own. The recent possibility of installing a large wheel in the city likely leaves some people with mixed feelings, but the significance of such a decision would be undoubtedly historic. In 1886, an entrepreneur named George Ferris settled on Pittsburgh's north side, then known as Allegheny City. Although this man's last name is now a word known throughout the world, at that time Ferris was no more than a typical operator of an engineering business. While attending a banquet to discuss plans for the 1893 Columbian Exposition in Chicago, Ferris was intrigued by the planner's wish to have a structure at the fair that would rival the Eiffel Tower in its scope and symbolism. To meet this demand, Ferris came up with plans for a 264-foot-tall observation wheel, identical in its operations to today's Ferris wheels, but on a much larger scale. Many were skeptical, but Ferris was confident in his idea. The gamble paid off, and to many, the wheel was the highlight of the Chicago World's Fair. The first wheel captured the imaginations of so many that imitations immediately started popping up across the country. And although Ferris died in 1896, the Ferris wheel has remained popular well over a century after his death. Kennywood, the closest amusement park to the city of Pittsburgh today, last had a large-scale Ferris wheel in 1999. So, despite being the former home of the inventor of the classic amusement ride, the city currently does not have a Ferris wheel. Plans show a wheel possibly being part of a new $700 million development on the city's North Shore, but whether or not this would happen remains to be seen. The plan, called Esplanade, would likely include mixed-use space as well as a modern observation wheel that would likely provide stunning views of the city's skyline. Debates over implications on the surrounding community will likely occur before a Pittsburgh Ferris wheel comes to be, but the addition of it could be a wonderful thing that would increase the historical sense of innovation that Pittsburgh already possesses, especially if presented properly with historical signage explaining George Ferris's Pittsburgh connection. The city has such a well-known link to amusement history that should be made much more well-known to the public. With a commentary for Youth Express, I am Andrew McLaughlin, a 9th grader at North Allegheny.
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24: Hi, my name is Kaylin. I'm 18 years old, and I go to Shaler Area High School. Today, I'm going to talk about my fears and expectations of high school and how they were actually different from what I actually experienced. When I first came into high school, my whole life I went to a Catholic school, and I was afraid that I wasn't going to have any friends because I didn't know anyone that would be going to Shaler. I was really quiet and really reserved, so I didn't talk much in any of my classes. So it did take me a little bit to make friends, but I did end up making a lot of friends, and everybody thinks that I'm super cool. So my advice is to just go out there and talk to people if you think they look cool, because most likely they will be a lot like you.
25: From the Youth Media Center at SLB Radio, this is Lila, a senior at Taylor Alderdice. This is a paper flower poem that I wrote. On a communist mission, I travel far, stumble upon an enchanted forest. Mushrooms rest as deer scatter by. Whispers in the wind swirl, but most promisingly, I found a rose in the enchanted forest, whose voice was most eccentric of them all. And so, red rose, an umbrella for an honest ant. Red rose, a shield against magnifying glasses in a glaring sun. From an honest ant, I'm not sure how I found you, but I'm glad I did. Thanks for listening.
26: Hi, I'm Mesa Mishler, and I'm a Remake Learning Days Youth Ambassador. We recently went to the Cambria County Library, and we went to the Mini Maker Fair. We saw so many cool stations, such as the 3D printing station, the felt circuit station, and my personal favorite, the stitching station. I got to make a really cool pillow that was hand-sewn, and the amazing host of the fair, Joyce, taught me how to hand sew and how to use a sewing machine, which was really, really cool. And I developed a new interest and passion for sewing that I've taken up after the Mini Maker Fair. And it was so cool to see all the amazing, talented, and intelligent people there that taught me so many new skills. And it was so, so fun.
0: Hi, my name is Taiwan, and I am an 11th grade student at City Charter High School. Why don't I feel good? Why don't I feel like doing anything and talking to people? Well, that means you are showing symptoms of depression. Mood disorder is a very serious thing. It's something that runs in my family, which is the reason why I think it's important to talk about, and something to be more talked about in the media such as this one. But what really needs to be talked about as far as depression is what causes depression, which is kid trauma, death in family or friends, so on and so forth. What I think could help is try not to overthink stuff, because it will cause your brain to hurt and it'll make you think less. So in other words, make sure you stay level-minded and don't let nothing get to you. You should be okay and feel good again and no sadness. And what I mean by that is you should feel like your old self and back to what you used to be, like excitement, sad, or anything that you used to feel before you felt depressed. Listeners, thank you for tuning in. 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
3: This is Noah from the Youth Media Center at SOB Radio. I'm 13 years old and in 7th grade at Kappa, and today I'll be reviewing the PSO performance of Harry Potter and the Goblet of Fire. Freak Symphony Orchestra recently covered the movie Harry Potter and the Goblet of Fire. During this, the orchestra timed the music perfectly to the score and kept the volume at just the right interval so that the voices could be heard too. In fact, it was indistinguishable from a modern television in terms of quality. The Pittsburgh Symphony Orchestra, PSO, covers multiple movies every single year, and this was one of them. I do recommend this and give it a full 5-star review. It is very popular, though, and very crowded. So, ordering tickets ahead of time is a must, do. For Youth Express, this is Noah Delphia, signing off.
4: My name is Dina. I'm 17 years old, and I go to the Shale Area High School. The main social lesson and thing that I've taken away from high school is to be true to yourself. There are so many influences on us as teenagers and young adults, whatever you want to call us. Things to try to change you, whether they're positive or negative, and with all the pressure, you just need to stand up for something, or you're not worth anything if you don't have something to stand up for. You're just a blob following the crowd. I have tried to stick up for myself when it came time and believe in what was right. And in past years, outside of high school especially, I went to a private school. It didn't really happen. You just kind of did what you were told. But I definitely learned how to stick up for myself through high school. We're a predominantly white Christian school, and I think there's a lot of stereotypes. The stereotypes that are like the national sort of stereotypes are just stronger because we have nothing to combat that here. I don't believe in that. You have to stand up for yourself, or you're just as bad as who you hang out with. Keep your goals in mind when you come to high school, because if you say, I want to go to college, if you don't come into high school with any goals, you're not going to get anything out of it, or you're going to come back and be like, I wish I did all these AP classes, or I wish I didn't do drugs, or I wish I didn't do this, and you can't ever get this time back.
5: This is Sammy, a current 12th grade student at North Allegheny High School, and this is a commentary about why I think rom-coms, specifically in the 1990s and 2000s, are so addicting to watch. As somebody who loves to watch romantic movies and comedy movies, I've always been drawn specifically to the rom-coms that are the classic and iconic ones that you think of when just curling up in bed at night with a cup of hot cocoa, like 10 Things I Hate About You. I was actually thinking to myself for a while, why am I so in love with watching these movies? What about these movies brings me such a sense of calm and happiness? Because when you examine these movies, a lot of the times the character dynamics between the girl and the boy are very, very different than how people define gender and gender stereotypes in the 21st century, especially in 2025. A lot of it sometimes even seems a little bit derogatory, especially to the female in the movie, whether it's the female always needing to be saved by the male, or the female being the drunk one at a party and needing to be carried out, or the female having to be the one who has to stand up for herself, and vice versa for the male, where the male always has to seem like a douchebag. The male always has to seem sometimes like a very dumb person in the movie, there's these stereotypes that are pretty consistent within a lot of the rom-coms that are shown. It's something that I don't think many of us relate to right now, especially as teenagers. I don't really relate to having to be saved by a male figure, and I know a lot of my male friends won't relate to having be seen as this dumb, aggressive, finally learning what life really means to them type of person either. I think it's very exaggerated in the whole rom-com scene. However, there's still something that I've always been drawn back to. And I think it's the way that the plots

0: or that they're going to go from enemies to loving each other. It's very, very simple to know. And there's a sense of safety and peace when I get to watch those movies like that, because I understand that I get to sit down for an hour and a half and like smile and grin because I know it's going to be a very peaceful watch for me. I don't have to think about, oh my gosh, this new character just got added. This new thing was revealed about somebody's mother. I have no idea what's going on with the movie anymore. And I feel like sometimes I just don't want to think that much. And that's what really attracts me to rom-coms. I also think part of it is just how classic it has been and how rom-coms have defined such a specific part of our society and culture. So many iconic Halloween costumes and moments that are brought up are from rom-com scenes. And it's not always about the rom-com dynamic. It's about the fashion. In 27 Dresses even, every single dress that you see, or even in 10 Things I Hate About You, the specific styles that people wear, it's so cool to see on your screen. It takes you back to fashion of the 2000s, but it also lets you immerse yourself in a different world and lets you take a break from all of the trends and rapid-fire things that are going on in social media and life nowadays. A system where your mind can relax and you can just enjoy something in pure bliss and peacefulness, because it is so far-fetched from your life and it is so far-fetched from how people act nowadays. And that's something that really, really attracts people to it. If you have time and you want to relax, I definitely recommend you curling up and watching a rom-com. I recently just watched 10 Things I Hate About You and I really love that one. This has been Sammy for SLB Radio.
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2: Hello, my name is Brandon. I'm 12 years old and I go to Still Valley Middle School. Today I would like to talk to you about going to 6th grade. 6th grade was nice. All the teachers are very nice. Also, there are little homework given by them. Another thing is you get the best field trips, like going down downtown Pittsburgh and fishing and bike riding. The teachers are nice this year because they give little homework and they let you do a lot more things than 5th grade. 6th grade was the best year.
3: My name is Tierra Easley. I'm 15 years old and I go to the Neighborhood Academy. I'm at school, school I am. After this, I'm gone. Gone to home, home to go. To bed is where is bed to? Back here I come, come out here back. Restart the cycle, cycle the restart, the end and the.
4: This is Olive reporting from the Youth Media Center at SLB Radio. I'm 15 years old and in the 10th grade at Lincoln Park Performing Arts Charter School. And today, I'll be reviewing Sabrina Carpenter. I started listening to Sabrina Carpenter a few months ago before Man's Best Friend was announced. And I was really into it, like Espresso, Please Please Please, Feather, Taste, Busy Woman, Juno, bops, so good. Her lyrics seemed kind of cliche and unoriginal, but hey, really catchy, really good voice. I did notice that a lot of her songs are pretty explicit. Like, is she aware that probably over 90% of her fanbase is 5-year-old girls? Little girls love her. Same with Taylor Swift, Chappell Roan, etc. And I know that she wants to write with freedom, but she does have to be responsible with her fame, know that toddlers will be repeating her lyrics. And then boom, Man's Best Friend gets announced, and the Man-Child single is dropped. Honestly, hilarious song, I don't have much negative to say about it. But Man's Best Friend's cover? There's been a lot of differentiating opinions on that. Some think it's derogatory to women, offensive, disturbing, disgusting, a feminism setback. And I don't know, I agree. Again, little kids are going to see this and get the wrong idea about the women's role in society. When I listened to the album, I was disappointed. They mostly sounded the same. Also, inappropriate for younger audiences. In Tears? Absolutely not. The entire song was sort of horrifying. So, in conclusion, I like Sabrina Carpenter. I really do. But anyone under the age of 13, stay away. For Youth Express, this is Olive signing off.
1: In the city of Springfield, our tale does begin. In year 1904 brought the Geisel's new kin. He was practically born with a book in his hand, meant to become the doctor his father had planned. With his father's success, he was destined the same. Enrolling to Dartmouth lived up to his name. He received his diploma, to Oxford he went, but after a year, he left for the job he was meant. When the 20s were roaring, the press in a craze, drawing cartoons of news was how Ted spent his days. He was working for Life and with Vanity Fair, and his humorous doodles had made people care. After over a decade of ads and campaigns, he had found a new path and he went down that lane. Though it wasn't a lane, it was Mulberry Street, and the children's rhymes he would write couldn't be beat. Once he wrote several books that were just meant for kids, he stopped and looked at what he was amid. And the Second World War was looming into view, the decision he made was not out of the blue. As with so many other brave men of his time, in the army he served with his life on the line, but he did not turn back on his days in the press, and he wrote several screenplays to ease all distress. After several awards for political pieces, he invented new tales like the

0: Grinch and the Sneetches. He was finally back to his old children's books, but he had setbacks when his books went overlooked. Lucky for him, someone gave him a chance, but lucky for all that he helped to advance. An exciting new type of book he'd introduce. What would the world have been like without Dr. Seuss? With Youth Express Radio, this is Caitlin Johnson.
1: This is Kendra, a student at Brandywine Heights and a Remake Learning Days Youth Ambassador. 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This event taught me how to identify when I'm using computational thinking and how to grow my skills and how everyone uses computational thinking daily. 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Learn more at remakelearningdays.org. For Remake Learning Days, this is Youth Ambassador Kendra.
2: Hello, my name is Danielle. I'm 12 years old, and I go to Still Valley Middle School today. I'd like to talk to you about going to sixth grade. Well, you need to have the connections to your future. There might be responsibilities and fears you might see. When you're in sixth grade, the enthusiasm is okay, but not great because there's nothing new about schoolwork, but only when you're starting a new grade. Privileges are different from elementary school. If you have friendships, activity, classes with friends, and school pride, that means you're ready for middle school and a new start. The privileges are different from elementary because it's more harder than before. Like, there's new rules, new tasks that you need to complete, projects, than more than elementary schools. I have more time to do projects at home than class. More projects you can do at home than class. If you work hard, you will get more friends.
3: Have we gotten so far entrenched into the data that we've lost all of our humanity?
4: That was Mr. Hull, an English and journalism teacher with a background in ethics. AI is growing quickly, so how can we keep up with it? Many companies are quick to jump on the bandwagon to implement AI wherever possible to cut down on costs and improve efficiency.
0: But as we're drowning in the numbers and hitting the next goal, we need to slow down and reflect on whether these changes are improving society. That's certainly not to say AI doesn't have its benefits and its place. Let's discover where AI can and can't ethically be used in the job hiring field.
4: I'm Haresh Murali-Dharan from North Allegheny.
0: I'm Zoe Gianfrancesco from Lincoln Park Performing Arts Charter School.
4: AI makes a lot of promises with drastically increasing efficiency in the hiring field through aspects such as organizing and sorting candidates.
5: To really be able to filter out different resumes, making sure the correct candidates are on track for that type of opportunity and within that company.
0: That was Nikki Hillard, an executive recruiter for UPMC Enterprises. Streamlining the process is incredibly important, especially for companies sifting through thousands of applicants.
4: However, job hiring isn't exactly the most equitable playing field right now. We, as humans, carry a lot of biases that we're not aware of.
0: We've seen this many times before with gender, racial, and other biases towards minorities that exclude strong candidates from being selected or even considered in the hiring process. One frightening example is how UC Berkeley and UChicago economists uncovered that many of the top 100 Fortune 500 companies were much less likely to select candidates with characteristics of minorities, such as having a distinctively black name. But since this bias is part of the human condition, could it be eliminated through the use of a more objective third party?
4: Possibly, but this is still a long way off. Dr. Georgi Yankov, an industrial psychologist and a senior research scientist at Development Dimensions International, puts it simply.
6: We want unbiased AI with biased humans. I think when we look in the mirror and we want to see AI, we are seeing ourselves.
4: What's more, AI can be easily manipulated by checking the right boxes, as Mr. Hull points out.
3: So I think people would learn how to play the game of tricking, if you will, AI into making it look like they were a better employee than they actually were. And this would create an inauthentic, facade-based system.
4: And it's possible that AI isn't capable of its redeeming factor, being objective. In fact, trying to outsource things completely to AI to fix our own bias would be considered part of the problem.
0: Dr. Carrie McKierney, a doctorate researcher in gender, race, and AI at the University of Cambridge, attributes this to techno-solutionism.
7: Saying that technologies are always going to solve these deep-rooted societal problems when actually, no. They may be, in the best-case scenario thing, deal with some of the symptoms, but they're not going to get to the root.
0: Carrie also mentions that the lack of diversity in the tech field could be leading to more bias in AI models.
7: The AI workforce is notoriously white and male-dominated to the extent that it is significantly worse in other STEM fields. 26% of workers in AI roles worldwide are women, so there's a really profound gender gap.
0: To make matters worse, companies often overpromise on things that they can't deliver on. They advertise unbiased software, but often care about profit more than transparency.
4: Another way AI falls short of its selling point is its filtering of underrepresented talent just because they don't fit the conventional requirements built into the model based on datasets, such as external certifications instead of a specific bachelor's degree. A solution commonly presented is to look at these applications from a need-blind and colorblind point of view. On the flip side, Carrie points out that colorblind logic falls into the myth of meritocracy, where jobs are based solely on merit with race and gender being stripped out. But since this is a big part of who we are, we should take a holistic consideration of the application.
0: But there is some hope with AI giving feedback on hard numerical data, because it can pick up on matters that we may miss. Ideally, both AI and humans could individually score a candidate's application or interview, and then compare results to generate a collaborative assessment. Nikki explains that we need to maintain a human aspect while using AI.
5: But still making sure we are leading with empathy. We are leading with who is that organization, what are they looking for, and how can AI help that organization find the best of the best while including each and every single person from every single background.
4: There also needs to be a lot more regulation happening during and after an AI hiring product gets developed. Dr. Yankov advocates for frequent retesting of algorithms and replicability of the models. There also needs to be increased scrutiny on these companies to force them to conform to their promises. In late 2018, public outcry led to legislators in Washington and New Jersey to pass better AI regulations in hiring, compensation, and other HR-related decisions, as well as more transparency in major AI hiring companies such as HireVue.
7: And that's why I am encouraged to see a lot more social pressure and a lot more political scrutiny of these tools in particular, but also more widely of the tech industry. I think that's really crucial.
4: Ultimately, it's up to us to advocate for these changes as we are the ones most affected. We have the power to speak up and champion marketing transparency, interdisciplinary development, and human AI collaboration in our companies.
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9: My name is Sarah, and I'm 18 years old, and I go to Shaler High School. I'm going to tell you about my role model, Mr. Boyles, my art teacher. He inspired me to be whatever I want to be. He helped me express myself through my art. He's also easy to talk to. He's not like a typical teacher that gives you stupid advice. He tells you his perspective from an adult, but doesn't judge you for what you tell him. Finding a mentor is really important. You need someone else to talk to other than family or a guidance counselor who could tell your parents at your age, like, oh, they're getting into this trouble. You need to find someone that you can trust. Mr. Boyles doesn't, like, judge you. You can tell him whatever you want. He'll give you his advice, and you just feel better about yourself because you let someone else know and you're not holding it all in.
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11: It is about time to have something hot that is happening in Pittsburgh. I can't believe that the weather has been cold, maybe colder than last year. But hopefully we are at the end of that. And tonight we're going to bring some heat in the burg as we talk about love. Yes, tonight is all about positive things and moments of inspiration, like when your teacher pats you on the back, a friend says the right words to cheer you up, or your parents give you a warm hug to remind you that everything will be all right. It makes you feel good and warm all over. Well, tonight at Higher Achievements Pittsburgh's third annual Literature Love Poetry Performance, you'll experience inspiration that will make the coldness of this winter go away.
12: And you'll forget about everything and focus on one thing that makes the world go round, particularly when it's so cold outside, and that's love. Good evening, everyone. I'm Evan Frazier, Senior Vice President of Community Affairs for Highmark Health, and we're very proud to be here, Highmark being a corporate sponsor of the Higher Achievement Literary Love Poetry Performance.
11: I'm Robert, 7th grader from the Hill District Achievement Center, attended Pittsburgh University.
13: And I'm David, 7th grader from the Homewood Achievement Center, attending Pittsburgh Obama.
11: We're proud to be Higher Achievement Pittsburgh Scholars.
13: And we're all happy to serve as your MCs for the evening.
12: Yes, indeed. We're so excited to be here with all of you. So tonight, we're in for a real treat, as 12 of Higher Achievement's 100 scholars share with you some of the most important intimate thoughts on love. We'd like to thank you, begin by first just thanking you and thanking the Hill House Association for allowing us to have this event in such a great venue as the LCH Hillman Auditorium at the Kauffman Center. Please join us in a warm round of applause for the Hill House Association. We'd also like to just take a moment to thank tonight's scholar poets. You know, it's never an easy feat to speak before an audience, particularly audience full of people, and especially to share your intimate thoughts. Also, with all the snowy days, we recognize that you miss a lot of preparation nights at mentoring, but you persevered through it, and that's so important. So for being courageous, creative scholars that you are, we just want to say thank you. So we want to thank all the scholars who are a part of this. And finally, we also want to thank all of the mentors who have worked so hard to help bring about the best in the scholars and to help them to articulate their thoughts and their feelings. So please stand to be acknowledged. Where are all the mentors that are here?
11: Now that we have warmed you guys up, we would like to bring the Executive Director of Pittsburgh, Dr. Wendy Etheridge Smith, to the stage. Ms. Wendy.
14: He's such a dear, wonderful man. I just said, can I borrow yours? Because I'll walk around knowing me. Wow, I am so excited, so thrilled to see all of you here tonight, so grateful to Highmark for sponsoring this awesome event, and just amazed that in spite of the snow, everyone is here to hear from our scholars about the subject called love. Tonight is awesome because I am a lover of the number of three, and this is actually our third annual literary love poetry performance, and it's just going to be, I believe, the best night. Because these poems this year are really impressive. I mean, they are delving into some deep issues and paying tributes to their parents, to their mothers, and just showing how wonderfully expressive and wonderfully life-affirming our young men and women from the Hill District in Homewood can be. So can we give them a hand? All right. Now, as you know, this is one of our three academic contests throughout the year. We have the Olympics of the Mind in the summer. We have the Vocabulary Bee around Thanksgiving. And this, our staff favorite event, the performance. But not only are they doing this, but also year-round, I have to tell you that compared to their peers at their schools, we're seeing their grades increase. We're seeing their school attendance higher. We're seeing their math test scores, standard PSSA scores, going higher. Higher Achievement in Pittsburgh is here and is here to stay. And next year, what I'm really excited about, since y'all said what you heard, what number do I like? 3. Well, right after 7 and 10. But anyway, I am very much believing that this time next year, we will have a third site in Pittsburgh. You ready for that? More students to be served, more families to be included, because we're actually the only expanded learning program in the country to get a grant of the size that we got, investing in innovation from the U.S. Department of Education. And with that grant, we will be able to have more children in Pittsburgh benefit from experiences like this. So hopefully you all will be here next year. You'll be here to continue to help us on with this. We need the scholars. We need the families. We need the mentors. We need wonderful corporate sponsors like Highmark. And right now, we're going to have a moment with the help of my wonderful, well, I love all the scholars. But anyway, Jory Struthers, will you come up here and help me out as we have this healthy Highmark haiku segment? I think this one's working too. You ready? So it's in your programs, but again, in honor of Highmark Health, we decided that it was important to have our scholars think about what it means and what it is to be a healthy individual in body, mind, and soul. So in tribute to you all, here is your segment. You ready? All right. As soon as I can turn the page, right? I walk every day. Dairy, fruits, veggies, and grains. And I mix them up.
15: I like to eat. Check, check. Mike. I like to eat fruit, like bananas and apples. Delicious fruit. Yum.
14: I love myself by doing things to help people. Babysit to help.
15: Staying in shape, playing sports, and be healthy. Eating healthy food.
14: I love eggs. They're good. I could eat them for 2 years. Eggs are so good. Yum.
15: Stay healthy by Tim. To stay healthy, eat good things. I'm healthy like you.
14: I love myself by eating healthy and sleeping. Maintain my lifestyle.
15: I stay healthy by eating fruits and vegetables. I can crunch and munch.
14: I love myself by doing yoga in my room. I do it for fun.
15: I love myself by riding my bikes every day. I can go very fast.
14: I love myself by exercising in good ways and staying in shape.
15: I love myself by eating and meditating. My mind stays on track.
14: So thank you, Highmark, for this Highmark Healthy Haiku segment. And now, it's time for the best part. Let the scholar poets begin.
16: Now, it's time for the stars of the evening, our scholars poets. Tonight is the climax of several weeks of preparations at our Hill District and Homewood Achievement Centers. With our mentors, we have read poetry stretching from 17th century Japan to 19th century romantics and landed on modern poets and songwriters. We have studied different techniques that make poetry come alive. Tonight, a select group of our most outstanding poets are ready to share their poems and inspire us all.
17: Over 40 scholars created original poems on the theme of love. 12 scholars won out in a competition to be selected to perform their winning poems this evening. Each poem you will hear tonight was judged on 3 criteria: creativity, use of literary devices, and performance by a panel of judges that included principals, teachers, local poets, and mentors.
12: The presentations of these scholars tonight are one of the great things about higher achievement that really got Highmark excited about the work they're doing in the community. And it led us to sponsoring this evening's event. And you may recall Alex Matthews last year, who was up here on stage, was so excited. He came all the way back to Highmark and said, you know what, we got to do this again. It is amazing what they're doing. So thank you, Alex, for what you've done there. And so we just want to say we're very, very proud to support this event for the second year in a row. And we look for you know, we're really looking at these scholars and thinking about, you know, the amazing opportunity to come stand before all of you gathered here today to share their thoughts, to share with their mentors about how far they've really come and some of their great inspirational thoughts to share. This is an experience that's not often provided to middle school students from Homewood and the Hill District. This is what higher achievement is all about. Let's give one more round of applause for their hard work as we get started.
16: Our first poet, University Prep seventh grader Tashir Austin, will explore the subject many seventh grade boys truly love, food. As a seventh grade young man, I totally identify with that.
12: Come on up.
18: Hello. I like sausage. When I wake up, I smell the sausage. That usually means it's going to be a good day. Spicy sausages are extremely hot. Like the stove, steam from the pan shows you the heat. Eating with my family, there are explosions on my tongue, a radiating shock that doesn't go away, a reminder that stays with me all through the day. At the dining room table, my family chomps on the patties, made spicy for our stomachs, alongside a jumbo with cheese eggs, yellow sticking to the plates, adding firecrackers to the shakes. All of the smells give me the craves. I stay in this hunger the whole day.
12: So, Tashir, so you use poetic device of metaphor, you know, explosions on my tongue, a radiating shock. What led you to end up choosing that particular literary device in your poetry?
18: Well, me and my mentor, Mr. Vaughn, were kind of like hype running around the room saying, like, sausages were delicious, so then he had this idea that we should make a poem out of that. And then I said, I like spicy sausage. He says, I like Italian. So we kind of like tried to mix them together, and then we put the rest of the breakfast together with it.
12: That's great. So now, you know, your poem made me hungry, you know, talking about all that food. So there were some very interesting word choices that I was unfamiliar with in your poem, such as chegs and jumbled eggs. Can you tell us a little bit more about how you made these word choices?
18: Well, jumbled eggs, you know how you make like scrambled eggs? It kind of looks like a little yellow forest. So we thought the forest is all jumbled up all over the place. So then that's how eggs are. We relate that. And then we get jumbled eggs. And then instead of saying cheese eggs, we just said chegs for some reason.
12: I'm impressed, man. You're going to be writing lyrics for some amazing folks here. So thank you so much.
18: Thank you.
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17: Our next poet is expressing the love he has for his mother. Please welcome Kymer Harris, a seventh grader from Westinghouse.
19: Hello, everybody. There's no ocean deeper than my love for you. There's no line thinner than the one between me and you. You'll be in my heart through every incident and accident. Your love is like no other, just because you're my mother.
12: Can you hear me? Is it coming? Okay, good, good, good. All right, Kymer. Let's use two metaphors. One, no ocean deeper than your love, and no line thinner than the one between you and your mother. So what made you think about this connection, think people would connect to these emotions in the metaphor that you included?
19: Well, I thought people would connect because everybody loves their mother. That's like their favorite lady. So, I mean, And you should be real close to your mother, so there shouldn't be a line thinner.
12: Very good, very good. One more. So your poem is very touching. It seems like it really came, you know, from the heart. So I guess my question is, do you think you ever feel like love like this for anyone other than your mother? And or is it a special kind of love only reserved for mom?
19: No, I think the only other love I'll feel like this is for my baby sisters.
12: Thank you so much. Very impressed. Thank you so much, Shakella.
16: Our next scholar is Robert Johnson, a seventh grader from U Prep who, like Kamir, loves his mother too. Oh, that's me. It's time for me to share my ode to my mama. I like corn and I like pie. Stick a cupcake in my eye. Please love me back. I know you do. I would even get shot for you. You hug me, I hug you. Whisper in my ear, you said, I love you too. My mother, she takes care of my siblings too. Feed us, bathe us, love us. Yahoo! She makes me chicken, lots of food. I love her, she loves me too. I would do anything for you, and I'd give my lung just for you. To me, you're a coconut. Hard outside, but nice and sweet on the inside. To you, I'm a teddy bear, your sweet small pea. Me and my mom at home watching tunes. Sonic, Mario, Kirby too. Play games in your room, bacon, egg, pancakes, eggs, and you. I know that I'll be your boo.
12: All right, Robert. So now, you had an excellent use of a metaphor in your poem. You know, to me, you're a coconut. Hard outside, but soft and sweet on the inside. This was a unique comparison. What led you to choose this wording?
16: Well, of course, as all mothers, my mom showed tough love. It's not like that, Mammy Pammy. Oh, mom, I'm sorry, I won't do it again. Oh, sure, you can come out your room. It's, oh, mom, I'm sorry. No, you did what you did. You stay in that room. But then me and my brothers know that she will always love us. And the only reason she's doing this is to show us that what we did was wrong.
12: So food was also very prominent in your poem here. And so if you had to pick one food to describe yourself, what would it be?
16: Well, I said taco. Because sometimes I could be nice and soft and warm and touching, but then sometimes I could just be mean and rude and ignorant because sometimes people just get on my nerves.
12: Okay. Well, that works. Thank you so much. Congratulations.
13: Right. De'Ara Correll, a sixth grade Wesley House scholar, has an athletic spirit.
20: Hi, how y'all doing? Hitting the ball as hard as you can. Flying past you, it feels like a fan. A perfect serve over the net. If you're playing, you'll be excited, I bet. Still be ready, I better get set. So much fun hitting the ball. Oops, I hit the ball wrong. I need help. Good thing I know that I don't have to count solely on myself. Man, oh man, I really love this sport. Next will be basketball. I will dribble the ball up and down the court. When I'm in the zone, I'm like a protective fort. Volleyball is my favorite sport.
12: Wonderful. So it's De'Ara? De'Ara, great. Well, first of all, you make great use of two similes in your poem. Feels like a fan and like a protective fort to describe moments you experience when you're playing sports. Can you tell us what led you to choose these comparisons in particular?
20: I used flying past you and it feels like a fan because when somebody hits the ball and it goes past you, there's strong wind coming towards you, and it feels exactly like a fan does. I use a protective fort because I dribble the ball up and down the court really fast, and no one can catch me. And, you know, I make the hoop, and they're all mad because they couldn't catch me. Yeah. Awesome.
12: That's great. Wonderful. So, Diara, what sport do you most enjoy? And if you could only play one sport for the rest of your life, what would that be?
20: I like the sports soccer, tennis, baseball, and football. If I were to play a sport for the rest of my life, it would be football.
12: All right. I'm scared of you. Let's go. Nice job. Thank you.
1: Our next poet is 8th grade Urban Pathways scholar Kimon Dupree. He is going to tell us a little bit about that adorable bear from down under, the koala.
21: Hello?
22: One, two.
23: Hi, everyone.
12: You might want to give him a different one. Yeah. Just absolutely stronger.
23: Okay.
12: All right, thanks.
23: Hi, everyone. Koala wakes up at night. Koala sleeps at night. 22 hours of time. Sleeps while I say this line. Moves from tree to tree. Just to eat and eat. Koala, the elite. Made of eucalyptus and feet. Exotic animal of craze. The animal of amaze. The koala disturb fights. Koala sleeps tight.
12: All right. Well, is it Kimon or Kimon? All right, Kimon. So I had a wonderful opportunity to actually hold a koala bear this past summer when we were in Australia. So tell me, what made you use, what really chose you to pick the koala as the subject of your poem?
23: It's not hard to answer. It's such an amazing animal. It's just so small and cuddly and furry and cute. Like, just, it's a koala.
12: Right.
23: What can I say about it?
12: And they have very sharp claws as well. And when they, like, hold on to you, they're holding on to you, let me tell you. That's wonderful. So how does the rhyme scheme help to contribute to the overall message of your poem?
23: Such as amaze and craze in the poem, it was like I was using words that explain what the koala was. So like I just put it in there and it would help let people know that this is a koala. Like, this is something else. This is the koala.
12: I like how you approach that. Thank you so much. Congratulations. Nice job.
1: This is the year of tributes to our moms. Samori Robertson is a fifth grader at Faison, who has lots of love for her mother. Let's hear the way she expresses that love.
24: My mom is smart, my mom is pretty. There's nothing in the world I would do without her. You are pretty, smart, and awesome. You take time and health just for me. You teach me anything I need to know, even if it's over my head. Even if you have a broken heart, I'm always there to heal it. Love is tricky, even though my mom feels icky. She is my role model. She has published for her poems into a book. You're like stars in the air. You're the one I love and the one I care for.
12: Samori, that was wonderful. So what inspired you to write that poem about your mom?
24: What inspired me is when I first heard that my mom was published for her books, I was very happy, and I knew right off the bat that I could be like her one day.
12: All right. So you, absolutely. So you called your mom a role model and then mentioned that she was a published poet. Do you think you might follow her in her footsteps and become a great poet yourself?
24: Yes, I think that I could follow in her footsteps because I can express my feelings about anyone or anything. And I believe that when I grow up, I can become a famous poet.
12: That's great. Well, one thing for sure, you're well on your way. So congratulations.
0: Next, we have Taylor Williams, a sixth grader from St. Benedict the Moore School. Hey, I wonder if her love developed during this summer when she studied the universe in the sixth grade summer academy curriculum and completed a science fair project about it. Let her take you on an interstellar adventure through the solar system in her poem.
20: My two friends invited me to a trip around the galaxy. They say it will take an entire sip of the Milky Way. There will be no gravity, planets, and stars, just floating. We float like leftover cereal and milk. Time to go in the invisible rocket, meet the moon. Mars looks like a meatball. Venus, we are the bugs that fly around. Skate on the rings of Saturn. We might fall hard, but it'll be a rush. Let's bring the dog Pluto to Pluto, make a map of Mars. Aliens on asteroids wave high. Let's walk with Orion and try on his belt. Use the Big Dipper for our cereal. Ask the archer to do archery. Show our friend Comet the comets. Eat apples on asteroids. We say hi to the people of Earth. We come in pieces. It reminds us of swirled ice cream. Let's all slide on Uranus. It reminds us of swirled ice... Wait. Go get gloves to high-five the sun. Now jump rope on Jupiter. Use Neptune as a marble. Mop up Mercury. Get in the invisible rocket. Time to fly to our galaxy, to our planet Blue.
12: All right. So Taylor, you were very, very clever in playing with the language of your poem. Take a sip of the Milky Way, and Venus will eat the bugs, for example. What inspired you to do this?
20: It seems like you're only talking about one. I mean, it seems like you're talking about two things, but it's only one. And you could compare those, and it seems like the planet Venus will actually eat bugs instead of the plant, and you can really drink the Milky Way.
12: All right. Wonderful. Well, absolutely. So do you think you might want to become an astronaut when you grow up? That way you could actually surf through the solar system, you know, one day?
20: Actually, no, because I would miss my family and my friends, and I have other things I would want to do here on the planet Earth.
12: All right. It's a nice goal, but you have other plans, right? Congratulations.
16: Our next poet, fifth grade facing scholar Kiana Brown, offers us her take on the true story of love.
2: They say love is in the air, but I see people who are in despair. I ask how this could be, but I'm happy, it's just not me. Loving is a choice and is not a feeling, and sometimes love is not appealing. Love can be expressed through laughs and tears, and sometimes I'm not clear. I love my family and even my friends. My love for them will never end. My love for them is like a million miles. In my heart, they're like a million love tiles. There are people who say, I love you. But sometimes that love isn't true. They buy you gifts and act like a dove, but we all know that's not true love.
12: All right. All All right, so Kiana, this was a different perspective on love than we've heard this evening. So what led you to feel that way about love?
2: Well, it's when our council, Miss Melanie, said that we had to write a poem about love, so I thought I would just write a poem about the true story of love.
12: All right, all right. So you say that loving is a choice and not a feeling. Do you think you always feel this way?
2: Yes, because you don't have to love and you can't feel love. You choose to love, and that's why I said that.
12: Okay, all right. All right, let's give her a hand. Kiana, thank you so much.
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16: Thaddeus Johnson is our next poet of the evening. He is an eighth grader at Urban Pathways. He is going to tell us all about the sweet taste of victory on the battlefield.
3: How y'all doing, adult, y'all?
12: Good.
3: Well, let me tell you about this. I finally did it. After months of hard work, sweat, tears, and yelling at my TV screen, I finally did it. I made it to the top of the leaderboard. The sweet taste of victory filled my mouth. It tasted like pizza. All right. I felt like I owned this game, Battlefield Heartline. I felt so powerful. Everybody looking up to me, me looking down at everybody else beneath my feet. Their scores don't compare with me. I had a bit of help from friends, but they don't matter much to me. As my score goes higher, they still try to take me down, but they can't stop while I'm still on the rise.
12: All right. Great, Thaddeus. Thank you so much. So use simile to compare the taste of victory to pizza within your poem. Can you tell us a little bit more about why you chose that comparison?
3: Because, this was a present event. Oh, actually, I was eating pizza at the time.
12: It inspired you.
3: Yes.
12: Wonderful, wonderful. So the pizza inspired you while you were eating it?
3: Yes.
12: All right, all right. So it sounds like you really love to play video games too.
3: Yes.
12: So you say in your poem, after months of hard work, sweat, and tears, you finally did it. Do you think this compares?
4: Wakey, wakey. You're listening to Youth Express in the Morning. Who needs eggs when you have quality content like this?
12: What's your experience with Higher Achievement?
3: Yes, after a while being here for 3 years, I learned, Higher Achievement helped me achieve my goals here, like public speaking. I'm not afraid to talk in front of people no more or a big crowd now. Oh, that actually helped me a lot, so.
12: Well, that's fabulous. Well, you did a great job. Congratulations.
16: Seventh grade Western House scholar Cornell Coley is up next, and he is going to tell you all about his dream.
12: All right.
5: How y'all doing tonight? I know y'all good, I'm just asking. All right, so the poem that I'm going to read to y'all is called My Dreams. My dreams are sports. First, I have to follow the light. But criticism makes it hard. I let my actions do the talking and my mind do the thinking. Wish I could be the greatest at sports, but I have to fight for it. Don't care about getting bruises and scratches. I won't let my dreams fade away.
12: All right, Cornell. Wonderful. So you say in your poem, first, I have to follow the light, but criticism makes it hard. Can you elaborate on that?
5: Well, my brother, it means that it means that you have to follow your own, whatever the light is, that's your main path. Then the criticism part means that everybody's like, oh, you can't do this, you can't do that. But then you're like, it's like a debate.
12: Okay. So it seems like you have a lot of grit and determination, you know, in you, Cornell. As you say, don't care about getting bruises and scratches. You won't let your dream fade away. Can you think of another instance in life where, you know, you show this type of commitment to the goal that you're trying to achieve?
5: Well, first, my mom, because if I wasn't here, then I wouldn't have done it without her, and she wouldn't have made me like the gentleman that I am here today. And two, higher achievement, because without them, I wouldn't be an ambassador right now, and I wouldn't have been cutting up in school. All right.
12: Very nice, Cornell.
17: Camille Andrews, a 7th grade Westinghouse scholar, is going to share a powerful message with us about change.
6: Hello. All right, the name of my poem is Change. It's time to rise and be a leader and bring youth violence to an end. Let's try to work together instead of doing sins. We can learn instead of we can love instead of kill and find the peace within. So let's volunteer and persevere, make the world a better place. The world is big enough for all of us. We can all be safe. Don't do it for fame or to have over 1 million fans. It's about making a change because the world is in our hands. All right.
12: So Camille, what inspired you to select this topic?
6: Well, one day I was in class and our teacher, Ms. Tolliver, she said we had to write a poem about something we liked and loved. So since I love the world, I decided to write about like youth violence and how we should end it because it's important in our community because there's a lot of it going on and it's affecting the world.
12: All right. So Camille, you have a very serious call to action for your audience in the poem. You talk about it being time to rise and be the leader. Is this something that you and your fellow scholars do?
6: Yes, it is. At our school and also in the community, there's a group of scholars, I guess you can call it, that are actually, they show excellence, which is also one of Higher Achievement's culture principles.
12: All right, thank you so much. Camille?
16: Our final poet for the night, 8th grade science and technology scholar George Struthers, is going to tell us all about his love of life.
7: How everybody doing out there? How's everybody doing out there? I can't hear y'all. How's everybody doing out there?
12: Good, hey.
7: Okay. My poem's about loving life. Are you loving life or in a game? Living out in the fame, but when you're lost, who is it to blame? And it's a shame to know if you're living right in sight with good to light, to put your hands down when you want to fight. But take the moment and see, if not loving life, where would I be? That's why in this generation, there's too much overstimulation. It's an abomination in Obama's nation. But just take the patience and know, without loving life, where would I go? Hey,
12: so the rhyme scheme and rhythm in your poem, you know, helped to create a great flow, you know, to the piece. Can you tell us more about why you structured your poem in this way?
8: I love to listen to music, and especially rap. And there's this certain thing that a rapper said on one of his videos. Make a story through your raps like a wave. Let it start out low, then rise it, rise it, rise it. Have that moment point where it's just crazy, then dropping it like a sudden wave. And just thinking about that made me see. Doing this poem is good and make that wave happen through it, through the way I spoke it to all y'all and through the competition.
12: All right. So Jory, as the final poet tonight, can you share what the higher achievement experience and being here tonight really means to you?
8: Ooh, oh my God.
12: No pressure, my brother.
8: I remember my first day walking to the building, Alia Wild. All these faces I seen, old, new, and some longtime friends. And just walking in, knowing that I could change here. And meeting people that can help me through public speaking, through my poetry, through my relationships with friends, family, and the mentors and staff, even the scholars too. And it's kind of like everybody has done that through the competitions, the gatherings, the trips from the college trips from Grove City to Wheeling Jesuit. And it's feel like I have a new family, and it's just, I don't even know what to say.
12: Well, thank you so much. That is wonderful.
16: Please join me in congratulating all of our poets on their fantastic performance. Would all of tonight's poets please return to the stage and take a bow?
0: Three, two, one.
16: We'll also like to give each of our poets a small gift. Each scholar will receive a high achievement pen, which will be used to author future poems and autograph their poems in the Love Poetry Program books you each have. Scholar poets, as you receive your gift, please exit the auditorium so that you can be positioned to sign autographs in the lobby. Let's give our scholar poets one round of applause.

0: So on behalf of Highmark and our scholar poets, we'd like to just thank all of our higher achievement friends, family, and guests for joining us this evening. We hope that in the toughest, coldest winter days, you think back to tonight. Remember, all that you need is love. And in that spirit, I just wanted to say, you know, to all the scholars, you inspire me so much in your words, your remarks. But guess what? You also inspire all those people who are around you. And that's such an important thing. I just wanted to share a very special thing with you. Some of the people who inspire me are also my family. You know, as we're talking about love here tonight, you know, I think about family. And in my case, I want to share something with you. My wife had written a book. How many of you ever heard of a show called Dance Moms? Anyone? So yes, my wife is one of those folks, and my daughter's Nia. And so she wrote a book with some inspiration, and because you guys are so inspiring, would love to share a copy. So before you leave, we want to make sure we give you a copy of a book to share. Okay. So until next year, thank you and good night. Thank you, everyone.
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0: look like?
1: We took to the streets of Greensburg asking random civilians this very question.
2: Someone on the side of the street in like scraggly clothes. They look like they're on drugs.
3: Someone that doesn't have as much money maybe, or has home life problems.
4: A poor individual, you know, somebody who can't afford like nice clothes or nice things, or someone who had a rough upbringing, so maybe they're a little rough around the edges.
5: Someone who's 21 years old, maybe no job, dropped out of school.
0: There's a negative stigma surrounding drug addicts within our county.
1: We spoke with Timothy Phillips, director of the Westmoreland County Drug Overdose Task Force, to get his insight on the stigma.
6: The person, the degenerate under a bridge living there with a needle in his arm, it's not that, and I think that's part of the issue. We tend to think it's the other people from the other neighborhoods where it's actually, you know, happening right here in our own backyard. It's an equal opportunity destroyer. It doesn't matter where you come from or who you are. It reaches across every neighborhood.
0: Despite the common misconception that drug abusers are young, the most common age for an individual to overdose is between 41 and 50 for females and 51 and 60 for males.
1: Many people are prescribed opioids or painkillers after injury. They can become addicted without even realizing it. As of July 6, 2017, 48 people have overdosed on prescription opioids in Westmoreland County. This is over 2.5 times the amount of people who have overdosed on heroin so far this year.
0: So why do negative stigmas really pose a threat to those struggling with addiction? Stephen Carson, a recovering addict who is now a certified recovery specialist, describes the implications they can have on an individual.
7: The stigma that's associated with being an addict most definitely keeps people away from treatment. The denial that they fit the stereotype of being homeless, not being a good employee, being a terrible family member, son, daughter, whatever it may be. The thought that that could be them, what they view and society views as that, definitely inhibits people from finding help.
1: Stephen did not fit the common stereotypes. He is proof that it can happen to anyone.
0: In order to change the cycle of addiction, we need to start looking at this issue in a new light.
1: Timothy states that addiction is a treatable, preventive disease. It's chronic, progressive, and left untreated is fatal.
0: Addiction can happen to your neighbor, your father, your sister, your friend, your son. It can happen to anyone.
1: If you or someone you know is struggling with addiction, please contact the Westmoreland County Substance Abuse Helpline at 844-897-8927.
0: There's still hope for our community.
8: I don't know if a drug addict specifically looks like anything, to be honest. 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
9: Their appearance means nothing. It's, you know, what's inside.
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6: I think we've come a long way, but I still think we have a long way to go. 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
0: This has been Naomi Blackburn
1: and Zachary Hegedus.
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13: My name is Nisa. I am 17 years old and I go to Kappa High School. The racial treatment gap is racially how the demographics show about how the kids meet the standards. We're so fixed on making sure that schools are number one and making sure that our schools are always front and center, but we're not really focusing on the minority and how big the gap is between those meeting the standards and those not meeting the standards. And it takes an impact on those because it's like, well, what happens to us while everybody's getting pushed to the front and we're just getting brushed under the rug all the time? What happens to the student who has a 2.0 GPA? Like, what happens to those students? I think that all students need to have an equal opportunity when it comes to tutoring and after-school programs and things like that to help close that gap. I think it would be easier to do that than to just be like, put them in a certain class and then say it's either pass or fail. For some classes and some schools, you say that, like, if you have a certain grade in the class, you can't come to tutoring. Even if it's like, well, I don't know what I'm doing, they're like, well, you need a certain grade in this class to come to tutoring. Or they'll say, we only have morning tutoring available. And if you make it there at like 7:25, you're like, and there's three other kids there, you really don't get the help that you need. And that's the only tutoring that you have available. Because I know at my school, we only have one point in time where there is an open tutoring, and it's in the morning. I go to Kappa, and we get out an hour later than regular schools. So that means the teachers leave at 2:30 while we're still there. So it's like you can't go to after school tutoring.

0: because you're like, well, my teacher's gone. And then if you don't make it there in time for morning, you're like, well, what else did I do? And most of the time they're like, well, can I come up at lunch? And the teachers are like, well, no, not really, because I have to go to lunch, or I have to grade papers, or I have a meeting. At Older Dice, the racial achievement gap is between whites and blacks, and it's mainly because black kids are getting pushed under the rug because, oh, they're black, so they probably don't care. And that's how most black students at Older Dice is viewed. But then when you go to Kappa, you're like, because you need a certain GPA to get here in the first place, so they're all smart, they don't need it, and everybody's being pushed under the rug, so you need to learn how to give equal opportunity to everybody, regardless of race, regardless of talent, things like that. Everybody needs to be on an equal platform.
1: My name is Adam. I'm 6 years old, and I live in Southside in Pittsburgh. I'm in first grade at Phillips Elementary. I think herbs are important because they make food taste good. I planted a chili pepper. First, I had to get the plant. Next, I had to squish the pot. Then I had to turn it upside down and pull the plant out and make a hole in the pocket. Last, I had to put the plant in the pocket. I had fun because I got to plant. I like working in the garden because the dirt feels good. I like growing herbs to make food taste good.
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5: Where we are and where we are going.
6: There has been a lot of talk surrounding the recent redevelopment of the East Liberty area.
5: The redevelopment of East Liberty is transforming it into a more commercialized shopping community as it once was in previous years.
6: I am Monye Holiday.
5: And I'm William Mitchell.
6: The objective of the changes being implemented in East Liberty are to attract a wide variety of people in hopes of creating a more diverse and economically driven area. Pennsylvania State House Representative Edward Gainey explains why.
7: I think that we restored East Liberty to what it was back in the past. It used to be considered a second downtown in regards to shopping. So when you think about the Home Depots, when you think about the Target, the Whole Foods, Starbucks, and then the expansion of having Google move into the city and build over at Bakery Square, it's returning to its old form, and that's an area of commercial.
5: The plan included the demolition of the apartments known as the high-rises in the center of the area. Ironically, the apartments were built in a previous attempt to restore the area. Also, more mixed income housing has been created on the outskirts of the shopping district to replace the apartments, which once served as homes for many residents. Kevin Mickens of the East Liberty Development Corporation is also concerned about equitable housing in regards to the community plan of East Liberty.
8: They're mixed income. So everybody in the high rises were given an option to stay in a neighborhood. And basically, the last high rise came down in 2010, only after replacement housing was made for them.
6: Representative Gainey stresses that the key to reducing crime and poverty in the area is to add mixed income housing.
7: One community shouldn't be dominated by poverty. You're going to birth what comes out of that, which is high crime, dope, and everything else. You have to begin to talk about how do we create a mixed income community, because you don't want every corner to have thugs, dope addicts, and drugs on it.
5: We also spoke with Mr. Justin Strong, the owner of the Ava Lounge in Oakland. We asked him about his opinion of the redevelopment due to its effect on his former business, the Shadow Lounge, which was housed in the heart of East Liberty.
9: I'm a fan of development. Any type of growth, for the most part, is a plus. So I'm never mad at things of that nature.
6: When asked about attempts to accommodate already established local businesses, Mr. Mickens stated that in some cases, the market cannot support them, especially with new competition coming in.
8: In your history here, we had a Bakery Square. We had a bakery, Nabisco. Nabisco closed. Why did it close? It closed because the market wasn't there for it. What we tried to do in the neighborhood is we brought another bakery in. Because part of it is, it's not about Nabisco, it's about the jobs.
5: While Representative Gainey supports the overall efforts of the plan to revitalize East Liberty, he has concerns about the lack of local and minority businesses in existence in the area.
7: The only perspective I'm not thrilled about, again, is the lack of diverse African-American small businesses that exist in the mix.
6: He also has questioned the reasoning behind some businesses and shopping centers branding themselves as being on the east side, which many believe was an attempt to attract Shady Sat shoppers, rather than saying East Liberty, which sometimes carries a negative stigma.
7: When they started calling East Liberty East Side, I believe that was a good marketing ploy, but to be honest, Shady Sat will never be East Liberty, because Shady Sat doesn't need East Liberty. Shady Sat has its own small business district, so they don't need to come to East Liberty unless they were going to a big chain store like Target.
5: Representative Ganey also feels that those responsible for the redevelopment need to work harder to connect with the community.
7: You know, how do we get them more engaged in some of the social activities that's happening in the community? How do you get them engaged in some of the athletic things that's going on?
6: East Liberty is on the rise again and has the opportunity to be a community that embraces businesses, new and old, as well as a diverse population. Much of these changes are underway and there are more to come.
5: While it's unclear if this plan will be more successful than the plan implemented in the 1960s, it is clear that significant progress has been made.
2: The Green Compass was produced at the studios of the Saturday Light Brigade
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6: More information on the Youth Philanthropy Internship Program is available at heinz.org.
10: So Prime Stage Theater's fourth annual drama awards were held. I want to get to Wayne just briefly first. Of course, I want to also get to students. This program blew me away. I was honored to be one of the presenters, and the New Hazelwood Theater on a Monday night was packed.
11: Yes.
10: It was absolutely packed. I did not anticipate the event to be as big as it was or as festive. And it was just lovely.
11: Yeah, we were really proud of it. This is something that we've wanted to have happen for so long. To have it really, the point of the thing is to really celebrate the achievements and the accomplishments and the creativity of young people. You know, that's what it really is all about. And we really made it. It was a classy event. We had I think almost 400 people there, which was wonderful. It's representing what the kids are doing in the schools. It's representing the schools. And I think the thing that really, really blew me away, Larry, and we were really pleased to have you as a presenter. It was very, very important. I mean, we've known each other for, 27, 28 years
10: now? It's
11: been a long time. But the idea is that also to see these young artists celebrating and congratulating and really, being with each other. I mean, that was so important, you know. That was also an important part of it, too, that with their parents and their friends and their peers and each other. And it was a very special event. We're very proud of the event.
10: And I don't need to be convinced at how creative, how much empathy, how extraordinary youth are. Yet, despite my, being part of the choir when it comes to learning those things, I mean, I was still just blown away by some of what I saw that night.
11: Good.
10: It was really terrific. John Dolphin's also here. He was a big part of getting it all together.
11: Oh, he would be the director of the Drama Awards program. it was a brainchild that I went to John, and John and I talked about it, and it's like we kept thinking, okay, there's these musicals, but what about the kids that are doing plays?
10: Yeah, the Gene Kelly, Kelly Awards are for musicals, but there was nothing for plays.
11: No, and nothing for plays, and also nothing for tech. You know, I mean, it's really important. I mean, as a former technician myself, it's like we need to celebrate that. We need to recognize and honor that. So that was also a very important part of the Drama Awards. So brainchild, I came to John, and John has taken it and run with it, and now he's a director of it.
10: John, anything you'd like to add about the event? And then we're going to talk to some of the honorees that are here today. That's really why we're assembled.
12: Yeah, I just want to add one other thing. Working with kids, I think that as adults, we oftentimes think, oh, well, I'll have to hold their hand or I'll have to, do everything for them. And one of the things that I love about this program is that these schools are allowing these kids to take the lead in the backstage and the onstage part of the production. And I think it's amazing at what you can see from our young people and what they can accomplish if you just let them do it.
10: Your background, were you a teacher?
12: I was a teacher for 23 years. I was an actor before that. And when I was younger, we had programs like this in Western New York. And when I got here to Western Pennsylvania, I said, where is it? Mm-mm. We need this. And Wayne and I got together, and here we go.
10: That's terrific. Where did you teach?
12: Pine Ridgeland High School.
10: I thought so. So folks may be listening who know you, and now they can say, oh, yeah, I was right. That's who that is. So that's John Dolphin. Now we're going to meet the three of you, and I'm going to ask you if you could please introduce yourself, indicate where you go to school, your age if you want to, and if you have any shout-outs, this is the perfect time to do it, and then thereafter we'll engage in some conversation about what you did. So I'll let you start.
13: Hi, my name is Jay. I'm 17 years old. I go to Shadyside Academy, and I'm really happy to be here. Thank you for having me.
14: Hi, my name's Kaylee. I go to Fox Chapel Area School District. I'm a senior and I'm 17 years old, and I'm also a little nervous, but very happy to be here.
15: Hi, my name is Marina. I go to Olsch High School, and I'm 15 years old. And I would also like to thank all of my fellow people who helped me out with everything.
10: I remember each of you from that evening. Now that I'm hearing you and looking at you, I guess I'll start with you, JJ, won Best Actress. What play?
13: Macbeth.
10: And what did it feel like to, you know, you weren't there as you're listening, but this was just like the Oscars or any awards program. There was an envelope. The presenter typically had difficulty opening the envelope. I opened mine backstage. I didn't look at it, but I opened it first because I knew I would have trouble. But when they opened it up and read your name, I just can't imagine that feeling.
13: Yeah, it's pretty unreal. I remember kind of just like sitting there when she was reading through the list of nominees, and I remember closing my eyes and just trying to breathe and not overthink anything. And yeah, that moment when she's opening the envelope, that's like the moment, right?
10: And the person who honored you happened to be, just coincidentally, your drama coach dating back to your elementary school years,
13: yeah,
10: right?
13: Yes, that's correct.
10: I remember. Oh, what's her name?
13: Dana Griffith.
10: I remember she was just practically in tears. That was really a yeah, beautiful moment. Why do you think theater matters? At this stage of a person's life, especially.
13: Right, right. I think it's just such an amazing medium of self-expression. I've found a lot of myself through theater, I feel like. It's a lot of emotional vulnerability and a lot of exploration. And I think it is, like, theater is its own thing. Like, there's not really anything else that has that same sense of emotional, like, connection. Like, to everyone else, to a director, to a cast member, to crew members, like, that relationship is something truly special. And I think that's a good experience to have at this age.
10: Let's turn to the person next to you, which is Kaylee. And I remember you, too. Kaylee won for Best Poster and Program Design. Is that right?
14: Yes,
10: and,
14: that's correct.
10: And tell me a bit about your experience. What was the play up for?
14: We did The Man Who Came to Dinner, along with, like, two other schools.
10: I was going to say, if I just guessed that, I would have about a 25%
14: chance. Yeah, you'd have a good chance of getting it right.
10: Of being right. Three schools did the play. It was fun to see scenes from each of those plays because they all approached it differently. How did you make your poster?
14: I use this program called InDesign. It's in, like, the Adobe suite. I learned it through a computer business application class that's at my school in the business wing. It was pretty cool to learn how to use it, and I stage manage, so it just kind of came with, like, the role, like, you're going to stage manage, get stuff done. So I'm like, oh, we need a program, so made one, you know.
10: Those are good skills to have. We use InDesign all of the time. Have you been in other roles of theater productions, either on stage or other backstage roles?
14: I mainly stage manage for fall play, and I produce for, we have a spring comedy at my school as well, but that's pretty much stage managing with just, like, managing the ticket booth. I did go on stage in The Man Who Came to Dinner. I was expressionman number 3 for a couple seconds to push that sarcophagus up there, but that's about it.
10: I would imagine you're
16: preferences backstage.
14: Oh, yes.
16: At least at this point of your life. That was mine, too. And things like this. I was very, still am, not always pretty shy about being in front of people.
14: Same here.
16: In that way. But tell me about why the work you've done backstage has also, why that's also meaningful.
14: I mean, I really feel like, you know, the actors, they do an amazing job. I love my actors, but the actors and the crew, that we're a team and we have to come together to put on a show. There's no show without actors. There's no show without crew. You need both equally to put on a show. And I feel like a lot of that gets kind of overlooked sometimes. I was really grateful to Prime Stage that they looked into what the crew does and they kind of saw what we do back there, because a lot of people don't see it unless we, like, go out for curtain calls. So it's nice to just be kind of, like, recognized, because I put in the hours, too, alongside the actors. I just don't go up on stage.
16: That's really well stated, and it's often... there's a song we play called For Those Whose Work Is Invisible, and it mentions all of these jobs that exist, and nobody really thinks about who does this work. It just kind of is, and that's a great way of describing it. Makeup is another kind of job. It's very visible, but most people think, oh, it's just there. It just happens. And Marina Miller, you won that award, right?
15: Yes, I did.
16: So tell me a bit about that and your experience doing it.
15: I think that it was such an amazing process to be able to connect two things that I love to do so much, and to let my creativity shine through in acting, which is something that I love to do. And I think it was so fun to just look up all these different designs and just kind of, like, come up with things, sketch things, and just practice on so many different people. And, yeah.
16: I can't imagine you're getting very intimate with the people. You could mess up. Arrive at what you're going to do. I mean, you almost need test subjects, right? I would imagine there's some trial and error. I don't wear makeup, so I don't know. And my wife doesn't either. Is there a lot you need to do? And then there's stage considerations too, right?
15: Yes. In the weeks leading up to the show, I had begun to start practicing on different people, and we would put them up in the lights. And my director would let us know how that looked. There was one instance where I did this thing on this one person, and it ended up looking like a Ninja Turtle, not at all what we were going for. So we obviously had to scrap that and come up with something new.
16: Yeah, but that's the only way you can probably figure it out, how the whole... It's got to be very subtle, and it depends on how the stage is lit, who else is on the stage with that person. It's a super important job. So I'd like to turn to all three of you. And quite fortunately, your schools, Shadyside Academy, Fox Chapel Area High School, and OLSH, which is Our Lady of Sacred Heart High School, have fine drama programs. We read about cuts to music and arts and theater happening in school districts. What would you say to advocate for not doing those things? And I'm not trying to put you on the spot, but I think that people might be surprised to hear some of the reasons that you think it's important, presumably you do, for the arts to be part of every high school everywhere. Any thoughts?
14: Well, I'd like to say that I really feel like, you know, people are into sports. They have their sports that they can rally around. They can find this team. But if you're not into sports, sometimes you don't feel like there's a place for you at high school. I moved into Fox Chapel School District in 9th grade, a completely new COVID year. I didn't know anyone. I didn't have my space, my people there. So I got involved in drama through just randomly taking theater arts class, and I found a community there, a really supporting and loving community of people who had my back, who were willing to go up to fight for me. Like, they were my friends, and we've really become family through, like, the shows. Like, that's what happens between cast and crew. You really become this really tight-knit family. And I think it's important for everyone to have a place in high school where they can go and they can be like, these are my people, these are my family, you know?
16: That's really well stated. That was Kaylee. Other thoughts?
13: Yeah, kind of like adding on to that, our tech director at Shadyside has always said that theater is basically like its own sport in a way. It's a lot of teamwork and it's a lot of like working together. And if you're not able to work with other people, then it's not going to work out. And that like teamwork, that cooperation is, I think, really important. And it's a good opportunity to just meet new people that you probably wouldn't meet anywhere else. Like, I know a lot of people in the theater at Shadyside met their friend groups and, you know, met these people that they've built really, really strong connections to through theater. And those are really important. And they wouldn't have happened without the theater program.
16: You just made me think of something, which is transferable skills. Even if you are not thinking about a career in theater one way or another, the things that you learn in terms of getting along with other people, connecting, understanding how to work as part of a team, understanding how to meet deadlines is huge as part of that. What are your thoughts, Marina?
15: I think that theater just comes together and puts together so many important aspects of life that even if you don't pursue theater professionally, even if you end up, for example, becoming a doctor, you need to learn to have time management skills, work together with your colleagues, and just really work as one and as a team, because if you remove one piece of the puzzle, it's all going to fall apart.
16: That's a good way of expressing that. Two, let me ask the adults here if you want to add to anything. Wayne, Brenda.
11: Sure. Let me just add one thing, and I'm hearing this from the students here, that I think one of the things that's extremely important with the theater, it's a process. They're learning a process, you know, like you're saying about deadlines, and you were saying about, hey, this makeup didn't work, so we have to go back to the drawing board and we have to keep trying. And I think that idea that they're learning that creation is a process and you work as a team to get there, and I think that's extremely important. So it's not just, hey, it's going to happen. No, there's a way of doing it. And that's a life skill that can carry on, like you're saying, that can carry on for the rest of their lives.
16: We talk about that here all the time. You know, we've had documentaries created here by teens that have aired nationally and other great successes. But we call those byproducts. Mm-hmm. They're byproducts of the process that we apply, because you don't create an award-winning documentary by saying, I'm going to create an award-winning documentary. No, you follow the process. You might have in your mind that you want it to be good, but it's really a byproduct.
11: Sure, and it's problem-solving. They're learning problem-solving, which is so important.
16: John, did you have anything you wanted to add?
12: Just one quick thing. In the schools, we talk a lot about STEAM education anymore, and the theater has always been STEAM-oriented. Right? You guys are using technology, you're using science, you're using engineering, you're using the arts, you're using math to do that. And that, I think, is one of the educational outcomes of the theater for these kids, that they can bring to anything that they do in the world.
16: So I have a couple more questions. The first is it's a true confession kind of question. How's that for for a very an intro. I think that sometimes wake up in the morning and I might not go to work, and I can remember waking up and maybe not wanting to go to school, but because there's something there that I really want to be part of, it kind of gets me there anyway. And what I'm wondering about is whether it be for you or some of your peers, if you think the presence of a theater department sometimes motivates somebody to get to school, to do well in their other classes. So people often say, oh, we need to focus on reading and writing and arithmetic and forget these frivolous things. But these so-called frivolous things actually help students be better students through attendance. Does that make any sense? Have you, either of you, any of you ever felt that way?
13: Yeah, I definitely have. I definitely had a point in my life where I was like just going to school just so I could go to rehearsal after classes. But in that way, it did like motivate me to get through the day and get through those classes. And, you know, you figure out like halfway through high school that if you're going to go through the motions, you might as well try. And then you start working a little bit harder in your class. You start doing your homework more often because you realize that it's just worth it, right? Because you can... If you can work through that, then you can have that, like, not reward, but that happiness that you get at the end of the day during rehearsal where you, like, it kind of pays off, yeah.
16: Other thoughts?
15: Yeah, at my school, we have to have a certain grade so you can participate in theater, sports, or anything. So I think that, through a little bit of force, can really motivate you. I cannot count the amount of times my friends have come up to me and told me I would not be here if we did not have rehearsal today. So,
14: yeah, I see a lot of the same thing with my peers. I have a friend, she directs, and she's always told me, you know, the plays keep me running. I need to have something going throughout the whole year, because if I don't, I just, like, don't feel like I have a purpose. And I definitely relate to that, because going to rehearsal after school, maybe I have a lot of homework afterwards, but it feels like less after rehearsal because I've had this fun time with my friends and I feel just lighter and I'm more ready to get into the homework than I just go home, do homework, go to school. You know, the rehearsal breaks up that repetitiveness. It's nice.
16: Thank you for sharing that, because I think that's part of being human, and a lot of folks though might not make the connection that theater, it's not just self-contained. It's part of your entire life. I knew this hour was going to fly by. Is there anything that any of you regret not having said that you want to say? I can't do anything about things you regret having said. But is there something anybody need to thank somebody or acknowledge anybody?
11: I'll jump in real quick.
16: Okay.
11: While they're thinking about it, let me jump in that we are, John, you can talk a little bit about this too, that we are looking for schools for next year.
16: We're going for the fifth
11: annual, you know, event. So, John, if you can tell a little bit about that while they're thinking about their answers.
12: Yeah, that and the fact that one of the big things for me is to bring awareness in the communities that these kids come from, right, so that they know that there's a fall play, so that they know what these kids are doing and how hard they're working and what they're accomplishing. Yes, they can go to the Prime Stage website under the Drama Awards and find out all the information for schools if you'd like to participate, and I will contact you with all of that information.
16: Excellent, and that's primestage.com. And you may not have anything else. I just always like to give you the opportunity in case you were thinking, oh, I wish I had done that.
15: I do want to thank, just again, I also won Best Costumes with a team of people, so I just wanted to thank all of those other people who worked on that with me.
16: I'm glad you mentioned that. I missed that in my notes. Congratulations.
15: Thank you.
16: I remember now from that night thinking about how fun it must have been to receive two awards.
14: I'd like to thank just everyone at Fox Chapel, my teacher, Miss Dixon, for getting me into theater, because I had no clue that I liked anything to do with it until I got here, and just like the family that I've created, I'd like to thank them for being there for me through all my years.
16: A lot of people that night kept thanking Miss Dixon. I wanted to meet her.
13: Yeah, I just want to say another congratulations to our crew at Shadyside Academy. They're not here right now, but they're really incredible and amazing and awesome, and we all love them. And I also just want to say congratulations to these other two winners as well. It's been awesome getting to meet you officially, and thank you. Yeah,
16: and that was Jay, whose play was Macbeth. Kaylee's play was the man who came to dinner. I neglected to ask Marina your play.
15: We did We Are the Sea.
16: Oh, that was really cool with all the people, the waves. One of the great things is you got to see a scene from each of the 12 plays in between the awards, and that was fun. You can learn more. Thank you for being with us. You can learn more at primestage.com. Learn about Prime Stage's upcoming productions for the rest of the season, but also about the awards.
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21: 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I'm ninth grade and I attend Westinghouse.
22: My name is Kayla. I'm in ninth grade and I go to Westinghouse Academy.
23: Hello, my name is Vaughn. I'm in ninth grade and I go to Westinghouse.
24: I'm in ninth grade. I go to Westinghouse.
25: I'm in ninth grade and I go to Westinghouse. Some advice I would give a freshman would be,
23: for people who are new to Westinghouse and are planning on coming to Westinghouse, I recommend, you know, some advice I got is pay attention. If you don't pay attention, you will miss out on a lot of stuff.
26: Do not be those kids who skip class. Do not be those people. Those people will never get nowhere in life.
25: Stay out of drama. Don't get in any drama at all. Just do your work. I mean, that's what all school's about. I don't even know why there's all that drama.
23: I got like 5 homework assignments I gotta do, boo. Just do your homework, please, boo.
22: Don't try to overwork yourself too hard when it comes to like your grades and like certain projects, because I know certain projects will be really difficult, but you just have to go to a teacher that you feel most comfortable with and talk to them, and then even ask your friends for help if you need help with anything.
23: Don't be afraid to make friends or ask for help. You know, Mr. Sarita, he really integrates as a principal for other students. Don't be afraid to branch out to other people and, you know, of course, pay attention.
27: If you see a friend maybe that you've made, maybe a singular friend who's doing something that goes against your personal morals, even though you're friends, just remember who you are and follow what you believe in. Don't follow what they want to do.
22: Don't let someone, like, make you do something that you're not comfortable with.
27: Just be open to judgment. Like, a lot of the times, you'll make a mistake. Don't always think you're right, because you might learn from that mistake based off of what someone else tells you.
23: Just learn when to read the room, when to have that nice kindness mentality, always be friendly, of course.
26: Please try to, like, behave in life. Do not be none of those fake gangsters in school. Do not be gang affiliated. Do not waste your life in the streets. Try to do better in your life.
23: No matter what you're going to do, at least have some sort of backup plan. If you don't have a backup plan, you might fall behind.
28: Stay up on your grades. As an honor roll student, you look forward to something like Pittsburgh Promise. If you have like a 3.5 or higher, you get a scholarship, you get money.
23: Just stay on task, and if you do you and you keep trying and don't give up, there's no way you could fail.
29: We've had Elias, I think this is his third time on the air with us, and every time he gets better and better, and he started out pretty exceptionally, so it's terrific to have him here. This is Elias Corey.

0: I'll put a snapshot of Elias up on Facebook in just a moment. What was that that you just played?
1: It was a little bit of a diminished scale intro with a, and it's a Chet Atkins song that I did called "I'll See You in My Dreams." It's one that I think he did with Mark Knopfler.
0: Yeah, it really reminded me. I don't know if you've heard of this person, but Stefan Grossman is a finger picking guitar, acoustic guitar player. And as I listened to you, it really reminded me of this record I used to have. He goes way back, but you got an old soul. You know your old music. He goes back, probably to the late 60s or so. So I mentioned, and I mean, this is a pretty amazing thing. I'm holding up a copy of Whirl magazine. It's I think it's the current issue of Whirl.
1: Yep, the June-July.
0: The June-July issue. And there on the cover is Elias. How did this happen?
1: Well, actually, they contacted me, and they've noticed a lot of my accomplishments and things I've been doing around the Pittsburgh area and a lot of my gigs. And they thought that it would be cool to have a new face of music in Pittsburgh on the magazine.
0: Yeah, it's fantastic. It makes me proud, and I'm not the one who should be proud, but I'm just happy to see you there. And it's got to make your dad feel good too. There's also an article in here, not to mention your whole family. Oh, really nice, a very nice article with some additional pictures too. I just had a chance to listen or to look through everything. So that's fantastic. You're playing a lot out too this summer. You're going to be at Polish Hill tomorrow?
1: Yeah, Polish Hill Arts Festival at 1.
0: And Picklesburg is the next one?
1: Yeah, that's next Sunday. I play that at noon, and then right after Picklesburg, I'm playing the Blues and Roots Blues and Roots Blues Festival out in Cheswick.
0: So that's two in one day. You're going to have to kind of hustle to get back and forth, which I guess is a good thing. You're going into your senior year. Do you know what? Are you going to sort of play full time after graduating, do you think? Or are you thinking
1: probably have them side by side. I'm thinking of going into communications, possibly at La Roche. That's a college that I'm looking at.
0: Excellent. And I forget where you're from, Elias. I think it's the East End?
1: No, Polish Hill.
0: Sorry about that. I just remember Elias is a student at Nazareth Career and Nazareth College and Career Prep. It's a mouthful. Yeah. The former Holy Family Academy, now Nazareth College and Career Prep, which draws students from all over. What would you like to play next?
1: I think I'll do a Beatles tune.
0: Cool. So we'll recognize this most likely. Here again is Elias Corey.

0: That is Elias Corey, who just turned 17 a couple months ago, I think. Is that, do I have that right? And what's it been like as you've been evolving as an artist? I mean, you're playing out a lot. Are you're busking still ever? Or I know you were for a while, weren't you?
1: Yeah, I used to.
0: But now you're established to the point where I think you're getting a lot of gigs. Are you finding it? Are you at the point where you're sort of picking and choosing to get some balance?
1: Yeah, I mean, every gig is a good gig so far. And I mean, every opportunity, you know, I take for exposure or just, you know, to share my talents with everyone else in the world.
0: I don't know, as you navigate this, and your dad, I know, has been really involved, there's a lot to consider, whether you're willing to play for free, if somebody asks you, for the exposure, as they say, for just how much, you know, what you end up asking for in terms of compensation. And you seem to have a really good head on your shoulders for that stuff. You feel confident in terms of the business aspects of all of this?
1: Yeah, I mean, music is, like you said, it's basically just a business. There's the talent, the money, there's a want and a need, and then there's the people who give it to you. And I mean, it just all works out, you know, in the whole mix of it.
0: Now, I want to go through your backstory a little bit, too, for folks who don't know. Can you tell me when you started playing and how your playing style evolved?
1: I started playing when I was about 13 years old, and I kind of took to the guitar really well because I had all these influences of artists right when I was starting to play, like Jimi Hendrix, Santana, and then later, about a year or two, I got into Jim Croce, James Taylor, and John Denver, a lot of the good finger-picking artists. And, you know, I just went from there to playing everything, you know?
0: Yeah, and that's one of the things that I've always enjoyed about our getting time to spend together is your musical tastes are pretty much all over the place.
1: Yeah.
0: Are you writing much?
1: Yeah, I'm still writing, and I'm going to be putting out an album later this year.
0: Fantastic. That's great. I think we're going to have time for two more songs, if that's okay. With you. What would you like to do next?
1: I'll do a Jim Croce.
0: Fantastic. I can't wait to hear it.

0: Elias Corey at the Saturday Light Brigade. A picture is up on our Facebook page along with a link to his. What song was that that you played?
1: That was Photographs and Memories.
0: Yeah, I liked that was your arrangement? Or
1: basically, I mean, didn't stray much from the original. That's one of my favorites of his.
0: Yeah, it's a good song. And it's kind of neat to hear it without the words. I played a song of Jim Croce's very early this morning from 1964.
1: Oh, wow.
0: There was a reissue of a concert he did on a college campus back in 1964. Very different sounding. I mean, he was still extremely talented, but he sounds so young and was playing a lot of songs written by other people, not his own. Elias Corey, what's the best way for people to get in touch with you if they'd like to have you perform or just get to know you?
1: That would be to go on my Facebook page, which is just putting in Elias Corey. And then all my information is on my Facebook page, my phone number, email, and you could send me a message. We could work something out.
0: Yeah, there's also City Paper. This is pretty exciting. You're on the radio. You're on the cover of World Magazine. And there's an article here in City Paper. This is all happening in the same week, plus some pretty prestigious gigs that you've got with Picklesburg coming up next week and the Polish Arts Art Festival, Polish Hill Arts Festival taking place. And none of this seems to go to your head too much.
1: It's all normal.
0: Yeah. Thank you for being with us. What do you want to finish up with? Is there anything else you want to say that I might have missed?
1: I think you really summed it up. I mean, playing guitar is what I do, and I've been doing it, and I'm just still doing it, you know?
0: Yeah, it's great. So what do you want to finish up with?
1: I think I'll do a 10cc song.
0: What's its name?
1: I'm Not in Love.
0: That's what I was hoping. Here, finishing up for today at the Saturday Light Brigade, is Elias Corey.

0: Elias Corey at the Saturday Light Brigade, K-H-O-U-R-I. And Fred just posted a nice comment on your performance at our Facebook page. And here's hoping you'll stop out to hear him as he performs.
1: This is Allie. I'm in 10th grade at Montour High School, and you're listening to Youth Express. Catch the future.
2: Ready? Hello, my name is Donovan, and I'm 7 years old. I go to Pittsburgh Montessori, and I drew a mud painting. It was some sort of bird, pretty much some kind of ostrich. There were not many people who made bird mud paintings. I like it because it's fun to make.
3: Welcome to the radio club at CLP Allegheny, live in the north side. My name is Taekwon, and I'm 12 years old.
4: My name's Michael, and I'm 12 years old.
5: My name's Aiden, and I'm 12 years old.
3: The topics we're going to be talking about today is bullying, community issues, and school.
4: Bullying does not help nothing. The person who bullies probably getting bullied by someone, and that happens many times, but bullying, quit that bullying.
5: Bullying's messed up because it could cause people to kill themselves, or it could cause them to keep happening, and then one day they might snap and kill their bully. It could end bad for everybody, for their family, the bully's family. So y'all might just want to stop that.
3: Bullying happens. The bully, like a long time ago, they got bullied. So whoever bullies that person, the person's going to be the bully. And then that person's going to be a bully. That person's going to be a bully. So say I'm getting bullied, and I learned from the bully, and then I bully somebody else. I'm putting all my anger to somebody else, and then I'm doing it to them. So that's why there's bullies.
4: Bullies, like, if they know they can beat them, they might, like, say the person who's getting bullied gets a new pair of shoes and the bully don't have. They might, like, bully them just because they really want those shoes. They might bully because they're jealous. Like, stuff that bully don't get, the person who's getting bullied might have. So that's probably why bullies are bullies, but it's not always as if bullies who bully people get bullied. It's probably like that, but to me, I think it's probably jealousy, or you just know you can beat them and there's something wrong with you.
5: Another reason that people might start becoming bullies is because maybe something at home, like maybe something happened between them and their dad, or their mom and dad got divorced, or family issues. They might just have a lot of anger built up that they want to release, and they can't release it, so they push it off to innocent people. So they want to make them have problems, so then they equal. A solution to bullying is maybe having a club for people that have been reported for bullying, and then maybe they could talk to a therapist or somebody to get all of their problems out, so then their problems can get solved. Or maybe helped. So if something happened with their dad, they could talk to the therapist. Maybe have their dad come in and they could talk to them and see if they could work something out and build their bond.
4: I'm not gonna lie, I bullied before, but I stopped a couple years ago because I know it's not getting me nowhere, it's not doing nothing. And one time someone had something that I wanted, I was jealous too. But I've been stopped that, and you should stop that too if you're a bully. Because, like, a couple weeks ago, they said a little girl killed herself because she was getting bullied to death. People kept bullying her. She just thought she didn't belong in the world and killed herself. And they said her family sent a message to all the bullies, quit bullying, because, like, that was really heartbreaking to me because I used to be a bully. A good thing I stopped because I don't want that message. Because people, like, literally kill themselves because they're getting bullied.
3: So the solution to stop bullying is get all the bullies and show them to stop. So if you tell them to stop and show them what's going to happen if you keep them bullying, they might stop. But parents, if they find out that their kid's bullying, they might take them to military school or treat them bad and see how bullying feels. So that's my solution. Our next topic is community issues. So technically it means like drugs, violence, everything. What's wrong with it?
4: First off, most people in this world's biggest fear is to die. You don't want to die. You shouldn't want to. Well, everyone's going to die one day, but so violence, I mean, it's not necessarily Violence is just the things you do. Community issues, well, it might be violence. But what I'm saying is when you grow up, you should not do drugs because one day you want to get caught, be caught up in jail or homeless somewhere under a bridge. Don't even have a house, wear the same clothes every day that you came to jail out of, all that. You shouldn't do drugs or you shouldn't do nothing that's going to get you in trouble in your community. You should just live life. Me, I play football and I'm trying to get to the NFL now because I'm not going to the streets to do drugs or nothing. Some of my families from the past have did that and I'm trying to be the first to get my family rich. So people in my family have went to college before, but that's what I was going to do first, to go to college. But you shouldn't stay in the streets and shoot at people doing gun violence and stuff.
3: I watched this on YouTube, so this dude, like, so he had good grades in school, high school, elementary. His life was really good, but he got fired. His mom died, his dad died, everything. Well, he needed money to get out of the hood, so he started to rob people, kill people. So that one day he got caught and went to jail for 30 years. He stood there in the prison cell just talking to himself, saying, I shouldn't have did that. So he helps people now. When he helps people, that's to remind him to be better, work better, do better. The

0: And some people start to do like drugs and stuff because maybe their mom died or their dad died and they got problems. And they think drinking and doing drugs that will get them away from that when it's only temporary, and then you get caught and then you have to deal with it again. You might as well just deal with it, get it out the way, and then get your life back on track. If you do drugs, go to therapy, go to rehab, get that fixed. And then if you are tough enough and you have enough heart to stop, don't go back to doing it because something happens. Just stop. Do other stuff to take your mind off it. Try and make friends. Have them talk to you. Go to a therapist. It'll all work itself out in the end. When I was younger, I didn't want to talk about it to my friends or anything because I thought that I would feel like a loser if my friends knew that I was being like pushed around. Because growing up with my family, I had to be tough. So that's how I felt like I always needed to be. I didn't want to tell nobody. Then my brother, he started to go to anger management and stop bullying me. He apologized. So I decided that I would try it out because I started to get anger problems. I still have them, but because of that, it helped me a lot. So now I don't have as much. So I'm not flipping out on people anymore. So I've been doing better because of therapy. Well, anger management. But either way, it helps to talk to somebody. If you just bottle it up, then you're going to snap one day and do something you'll regret. But if you don't bottle it up and you let it out, then it'll all eventually work itself out.
1: So the last thing I got to say is when adults say that kids don't know nothing because they're young, we do know things. We're telling you to stop and stop what you're doing because we're learning from you. And if you stop now, that'll help the world right now. Our last topic for today is school. What are you excited about?
0: I'm going to 7th grade at Allegheny ATA, and teachers have mentioned that we might learn chemistry and stuff this year, so I'm excited about that. And I'm excited for school sports so I could start wrestling again, so I could try and make it to the championships this year and hopefully bring back a medal for my school. Wrestling, the main goal that you have is to get them on their back and keep them down until the ref says that they're done, the match is over. And it doesn't happen all the time because sometimes somebody's quicker than you or they're more technical than you. So wrestling, it's not all about strength and speed. Sometimes it could come down to who knows what they're doing more instead of just free firing. There's stuff you can do and stuff you can't do. There's WWE that's fake. You can't punch people in this wrestling. This, you can slam people, but that takes your energy. So might not want to do that if you try wrestling.
1: I'm going to the 7th grade. So the thing I'm excited for school this year is my new reading teacher, our football team, our basketball team, and our soccer team. For football, we went to the playoffs and then lost in the playoffs. Soccer, we went to the playoffs and lost in the playoffs. And basketball, we went to the playoffs and lost in the playoffs. So that's what happened. So my coach said this year we got to do better and get physical into games and all that. So I'm trying to take the team to the championship and just win and be undefeated. So, yes, that's the thing I'm excited for.
0: That concludes this episode of Radio Club at CLP Allegheny on the North Side. Check us out next week and see what we're talking about then. On Youth Express, catch the future.
2: Mia Nakarado is here today. And Mia is in 11th grade at North Allegheny. Welcome. Thank you.
3: Oh, thank you for having me.
2: I've been looking forward to your being here today.
3: Thank you.
2: Tell me a little bit about yourself.
3: Yeah, so my name's Mia Nakarado. I am in 11th grade. I'm a junior at North Allegheny Senior High. I like reading and writing. And I guess that's part of why I'm here today.
2: Yeah, clearly, you like to write. When did you discover how much you like writing?
3: Yeah, so when I was little, when I was around like 3, my mom would get me this paper, and it would have like, you know, places where you could draw pictures and write stories, and I would always write these like little stories and draw pictures, and I liked doing that, and I kind of wrote little things in notebooks over the years. And then when I hit high school, I really got serious about it and realized that, wow,

0: are competitions to enter. There are programs for people who like to write, like me. So that's kind of when I got serious about it. Yeah.
1: I'm curious about a competition, and I should say that Mia is a Ralph Mann Award winner, I believe, from Carnegie Library.
0: Yeah, so I was, my work got honorable mention, and it was put in the anthology, which is really cool.
1: Yeah, that's exciting.
0: Yeah.
1: When you write for a contest, mm-hmm. it's not just for, I mean, it's nice to win and be yeah. honored, but does the fact that you know that you're writing is going to be reviewed. Yeah. That must be really, it must inspire you to want to do really well.
0: Yeah, it does. There's definitely an element of like, okay, I need to make this the best work that I can. You know, definitely a lot more people read it before I submit it. Also, you want to make sure that it's content that is interesting. There's kind of this extra pressure to write about things that are more important because people are reading them and because they're being judged.
1: Tell me a little bit about the life of the piece you're about to read. How did it require a lot of redrafting and reworking? How did you get from start to finish?
0: Yeah, so this piece, I kind of started it. I knew what I was going to write. I started writing it. And originally it had a completely different ending. But I realized that the ending didn't work as well as I wanted to. So I spent the first like week writing the story and then the next like two reworking the ending and giving it to people to have them read and tell me if the ending was still working. But yeah, this story is definitely close to my heart because I spent this time with these characters, you know, I really got to know them and I was thinking, you know, does this story do them justice? And so part of my editing process was making sure these characters really were fleshed out and reflected how I wanted them to be. So the process took about a month and a half, with my attention on it. And after, you know, I had it, you know, exactly how I wanted it, the ending, I liked it, I submitted, which was, it's a relief when you can, you know, submit your work and send it out. So, yeah.
1: I'll bet. Yeah. It, sometimes when I read a book, I want to go back to the beginning because once I get a chance to know all the characters and how the book actually ends, I want to go back knowing what I do now and revisit those characters. Mm-hmm. I generally don't do that, even though I think about doing that.
0: Right.
1: But it sounds like that's a little bit of the process you would use when writing. Once these characters took on a life of their own through your writing, you had to go back and check them against their personalities to hone them.
0: Right.
1: And that I think would be a, not tedious, but just detailed to go through and do that.
0: Yeah, it's very meticulous. You have to really go through with a fine tooth and comb. Not only looking for like stylistic edits, you know, with grammar or punctuation or spelling, but you also have to look at, okay, is this consistent? Would this character really do this? Is the setting working? Is, you know, is the plot going the way I want it to go? And yeah, I think these two characters, you know, as I wrote them and as I realized like who they were, I was like, okay, now I have to go back and change a few things. Definitely, yeah.
1: Well, now, I'm sure as people listen, are really curious about this story.
0: Yes.
1: I'll let you share it. Please let us know the title. And even though we know who you are, if you could identify yourself as the author as you share it too, that'll be nice to have that.
0: Perfect. All right. So this piece is called Swing Set by Mia Naccarato. The ideas are swirling in my head. Vigo says that I have a big spirit, but an even bigger imagination. I never know how to respond when he tells me this. Currently, I am perched on a rusty swing in the old park by the old toy factory in the old part of town. I can practically smell the rot and mold. My pen hovers over my paper. All my thoughts claw at the wall of my brain, willing for an escape through the ink of my pen. I close my eyes, feeling the cool breeze tickle my eyelids. Write, I urge myself, write. I breathe a bit. The somewhat fresh air never ceases to inspire me, but what really inspires me is Vigo. I knocked on his door earlier today. His mama answered, bags under her dark eyes. Vigo can't come out today, darling, she said. He's pretty busy with homework. Then she shut the door. If that isn't finality, I don't know what is. I sigh and lean backwards on the swing now. It creaks under all 102 pounds of me. Vigo and I used to come here quite frequently as kids. The playground was a lot nicer a decade ago. We would have so much fun swinging from the monkey bars. I remember thinking that it was the coolest thing when Vigo hung upside down, but I would be frightened too. Get down, I would shriek. Vigo would laugh and laugh and tell me not to worry. He said that his muscles could take the strain of going against gravity. He always tells me not to worry. But I'm worrying now because something is wrong. Is Vigo mad at me? He rarely misses our little escapades, and he has never skipped out on me just to do homework. Worry settles in my gut like a dumbbell. Vigo, Vigo, Vigo. I wonder how he would look on my page. Vigo. I think as hard as I can. There are so many things that come to mind when I think of him, but the one thing that stands out the most is the same word that scares me beyond anything. Love. I try not to write this down. If Vigo were here to flip through my book one day on a whim, love. Before I know what I am doing, that same word is etched in ink, permanent, unmoving. I stare at it for a while. I've never known Vigo to be anything besides my friend until a few years ago, when we sat on the very swing set that I am sitting on now. He pumped his legs back and forth as he went ever higher, the set groaning beneath him. His mouth was open and his eyes were closed, and he looked as if he was a young kid again. Come on, he shouted. Don't be a loser. So I wasn't a loser. We swung side by side. The wind pushed my hair back and chilled my teeth. I laughed with him. When I opened my eyes against the unwavering breeze and looked to my right, Vigo's eyes met mine. Something shifted. I didn't realize what exactly until later when I was in my room listening to Green Day. It knocked the wind out of me as a brook would, hitting me over and over. Eventually, I was forced to think about this revelation. For hours, I lay there, thinking about Vigo. The sound of crunching leaves startles me out of my reminiscing. A flash of bright red Converse and faded blue jeans come into view as the footsteps get closer. I know not to look up. He knows to get down low to meet my eyes. Hey, he says, tapping my chin. This is a game that we have. Just a small dance in the elaborate tango that is our friendship. Hey, I reply. I try my best not to lift my chin and give him the satisfaction. I'm sorry. At this, I look up. Vigo's piercing brown eyes meet my gaze. He never apologizes. Ever. Not when he accidentally drove my new bike into a thick stump. Not when he chucked a baseball through my bedroom window, shattering the glass. And certainly not when he ignored my stares of longing and waved me off with a swift hand. For what? For leaving you this morning. I should have let you know what was going on, he said. Yeah, I replied, trying to keep my voice steady. You really should have. Vigo nods, though I know he doesn't fully understand my hurt. I barely understand my hurt. Listen, he begins, his voice soft and supple. It is like he is trying to talk to a baby. I think I need to tell you something. You think you need to tell me something? Or do you actually need to tell me something? He chuckles humorously, stands, rubs the back of his neck like he always does when he's nervous. But usually the neck rubbing is reserved for his friends when they call me names, or for his mom when she asks where we were for the past 4 hours. He starts, his Adam's apple bobbing as he gulps. I nod encouragingly up at him. I can't hang out with you anymore, he says. He spits it out like it's a bad taste in his mouth. His words hit me square in the chest like a bullet gone rogue. I can't breathe, and my palms become clammy. I'm sorry, I stutter, shaking my head in disbelief. What? Fago turns his head away, and I can sense the nervousness within him. Look, I know that we've been friends for a while. Try 15 years, I say, cutting him off. To me, saying we've been friends for a while does not do our relationship justice. If he wants to bring up time, he needs to face the facts. Okay, he tries again. I'm sorry, Silence falls over us like a heavy blanket. I look at Vigo for a minute. I didn't notice those little freckles on his nose until a couple of years ago, but now they are the first thing that my eyes are drawn to. There are about 30 of them on his light brown skin. His mom calls them angel kisses. I don't know what I should call them. Vigo sits down on the swings beside me. I want to say something, but my mouth refuses to open. Vigo just lets the silence drag on with a ball and chain attached to its ankle. Never in my life have I felt this disconnected to my best friend. I tap my pen absentmindedly on my notepad. What you writing? Vigo asks, trying to break the silence. I'm not really in the mood for pretending that everything is okay, but I go along with it anyway. Oh, I say. I move my hand, remembering too late why I had my hand clamped over the page in the first place. Vigo stares at the word written in my handwriting. I could cover it again. I could make excuses and say that I was just writing a cheesy love story, but he knows. I see it in the way his eyes glisten. Oh, he says. His voice reminds me of a feather floating in the breeze. My stomach coils itself into a knot. Bile rises in my throat. Vigo just stays beside me on his swing. Neither of us move. Why did I let him see that? So stupid. My dad, Vigo says suddenly. I told my dad that I would never have a wife and kids. I told him that I would rather eat nails than pretend to love someone. He pauses and bows his head. I stop breathing and my mind becomes foggy. He said that I couldn't be around you anymore. That you are a bad influence on me? Vig clears his throat. He says you're the reason that I'm different. He says the last word quietly. He says it like a secret. He says it like it's something to be ashamed of. Different. I've been different all my life. Vigo's always been the normal one. When football tryouts opened in sixth grade, Vigo's name was the first on the list. For any school dance, Vigo would be the one to turn down hordes of dates, while I would be hiding in the library. Vigo is sports and is fast cars and cigarette butts. I'm just rotting pages in an unfinished story. Vigo is like the preppy older brother to my messed up younger one. You're not different, Vigo. Tell my old man. I will, I say, turning with him to the desperation that comes with losing someone. I'll tell your dad. I'll tell anyone in the world. You're normal. You're no misfit. And you think that you are, he asks me. I think that I am what? Vigo looks at me dead in the eyes. My already knotted stomach seems to fall away. You're not a misfit, Elias. He has not used my real name in forever. It's always been Ellie, never Elias. Elias has always seemed so stern. I don't know how to properly respond to this, and I don't even try. There's no point. After today, he'll probably hang out with his jock friends doing jock things. He'll probably get a girlfriend. God, what torture that will be. I'll be forced to see Vigo and his stupid girlfriend cuddling by the lockers every day. I'll have to see Vigo wrestling with his buddies in the hallway. But the most awful thing is that I'll have to see Vigo at all. I feel my fist clench as the full weight of the situation weighs down on me. I'm losing my best friend and my first love, and it hurts more than I could have ever imagined. With a grunt, Vigo lifts himself off the swing, and I watch helplessly, hoping with all of me that he will stop walking and turn to face me once more. His feet, that were once so freely moving, now drag on the ground. His body slouches as if it is being pulled down by an all-consuming burden. Eventually, I realize that he won't turn around. He won't do anything. It's up to me to be brave. Vigo, I shout, hating the way my voice cracks. Tears well up in his eyes. He turns around, his eyes dark and sad. Vigo, I love you, I tell him, my voice thick with every feeling that I have ever harbored for him. I know, he replies. His chin quivers like it always does when he's trying to hold in his tears. I know. And with that, he spins back around and walks away. I should run and stop him. I should tell him to stay with me. But I don't move. I don't call out again. I just stay hopelessly and watch the guy that I'm in love with walk away from me.

0: What a beautiful story. Thank you for sharing that.
1: Yeah.
0: That can't be that easy to read it. You had one, well, there were a couple things. I like the, I can't remember the exact way, the rotting pages.
1: Yeah.
0: That, how did that line, do you remember?
1: Vigo, it, let me see, let's see. Vigo is, I think. Yeah, Vigo is sports and fast cars and cigarette butts. I'm just rotting pages in an unfinished story.
0: I liked that a
1: Thank
0: lot.
1: You.
0: And then when you compared Vigo as the preppy older brother, that was just great. Have you thought about what you want to do when you get out of school?
1: Yeah, so my goal is to be an English teacher. So I want to go to college for secondary English education, and then I want to teach kids the thing that I love the most, which is writing and reading, and I also want to do some writing on the side as well. So,
0: do you have you had some pretty awesome English teachers?
1: Oh yeah, yeah.
0: And I've had. You're welcome to name some if you want to.
1: Yeah, yeah. I would say through high school, I've had some pretty great ones. I think my 10th grade English teacher, Miss Talhook, was really kind of crucial in forming this like idea in my head. I've always known that I wanted to be a teacher. Always, like when I was 3, I would set all my animals like up, and I would talk to them as if I was teaching them things. And I realized that hey, I could do this and combine this with something I really like. My current English teacher, also, his name's Mr. Reinhardt. He really. You know, is helping me realize that, like, this is, like, something that is, that you can do, like, forever, and it's such a rewarding job, and, yeah.
0: That's great. Mia Nakarato, I hope you'll come back.
1: Oh, yeah. I hope so, too. Thank you, guys. This was awesome. Yeah.
2: Wow, you're up early. Thanks for choosing to listen to Youth Express. This next segment is just for you.
3: My name is Jasmine. I'm in 9th grade and I go to Perry.
4: My name is Kylie. I go to Alderdice High School and I'm a junior.
5: I'm Sheila Mason. I'm the librarian at Perry High School.
6: I'm Michael. I'm a 12th grader and I go to Perry Traditional Academy.
5: Today we had the student leaders of the Black Student Unions, the Gender Sexuality Alliances, and the Feminist Student Unions from Carrick High School, Brashear High School, Kappa, and Alderdice. And of course, Perry, come together to preview the documentary Whose Streets?
4: Whose Streets is a movie that demonstrates the riots and challenges faced in Ferguson because of Mike Brown's death.
3: It was about the murder of Michael Brown and how the community dealt with it.
5: Which shows the birth of the Black Lives Matter movement.
6: The beginnings of the Black Lives Matter movement and how it was established following Michael Brown's killing.
4: I think it was very emotional and very inspirational. I think it gave me a different perspective and it made me feel an urge to really go out and do something in my community.
3: I think it put a lot of people like in the mindset to be able to help others.
6: To me, it was a very empowering movie. It just seemed to bring everyone together when they realized we can't have this anymore. We can't keep going through the same cycle where we fight for our civil rights and then we just stop. This is a movement. This is our lifestyle. This is how we're going to be.
5: So February 20th, there's going to be about 500 kids from across the city who are going to come and see this movie, Whose Streets? And they're going to participate in a program afterwards that the kids here have put together.
6: Basically, we want to leave a message with everyone that will come to see the movie when we debut at Southside Works. We just want to not make it a fad, but make it a lifestyle where they can take it with them the rest of their lives.
4: They said that Whose Streets was not going to be shown in Pittsburgh. And the only time it is going to be shown is for the 500 kids that are going to see it. So I feel like it's a great opportunity to come and to be with like-minded individuals that share the same passions as you and want to have the same goal as you. So I think it's very, very important that people come, and I think it's very crucial and critical.
5: The ultimate goal was to see kids, see their communities, people just like them, go from pain and bitterness and rage to love and uplift, which I think that story really did.
6: knowing that there's so much that we're doing and so much that we can do, I'm going to walk my head held up high and try to do the best I can to change our future just like they did in the movie.
0: Here is Snowdonia.

0: What a great sound. That is Snowdonia. Who wrote that? Everybody points in unison. Jake?
1: Adam.
0: Or Adam, I'm sorry. Shame on me. Everyone points in unison at Adam. I knew that. I'm seeing Jake's name in front of me and Adam's name in front of me. I love the way you shared the vocals on it. You both sing really well. Let's meet everybody in the group, and let's start with the aforementioned Adam, what was that song called?
2: That song was called Summer Hymn.
0: And tell me a little bit about it, when you wrote it.
2: I wrote it in like June.
0: It's really new.
2: 2018. Yeah, it's not the newest song that we play, but it's one of the like newer-ish songs.
0: It showcases all of you really well.
2: Thank you.
0: And I didn't know you could get. We'll talk with Desmond in a bit, but I didn't know you could get that sound out of a cojona.
2: Yeah, but it's
0: amazing.
2: Give him anything. Kid is a wild.
0: Yeah, it's actually not just the drum, it's the player.
2: Give him like some tin pans, some pots and pans.
0: So, Adam, you're a senior this year?
2: I'm a junior.
0: Oh, this is right in
2: front
0: of me.
2: We're all juniors.
0: Oh,
2: right.
0: Fantastic.
2: We're all nice little,
0: That means we get to enjoy you more as time goes on. The 11th grade bubble.
2: it's a problematic bubble, but it's a nice bubble.
0: It can be. Are you playing out much?
2: We actually, as a group collective, we have not played that many shows this year compared to as last year. I think like the focus of this year has just been kind of like just to develop the sound and just really like we're gonna be going in recording like a small EP soon. And it's just like, you know, I mean, we've been doing this for like a year now, and it's just like it's about that time to just sort of start putting some songs together and getting us out there, I guess. So
0: I'll ask you all, instead of asking you individually, are you all music majors at Kappa?
3: Everyone except for me.
2: Jake, but
0: Well, Jake, what's your...
3: I'm actually a theater major.
2: This means
3: Kappa.
2: He's more talented than everyone.
3: No.
0: That explains why his mic check was a little operatic. I heard that.
3: I'm in straight theater at Kappa, so I do like acting.
0: Excellent.
3: Yeah.
0: So Chris Latta is in your life, Ms.
3: I
0: Ms.
3: do
0: Latta.
3: Know her. Yes.
0: Yeah.
3: Mm-hmm.
0: I would think she's an old friend. Mm-hmm. So there you get a chance to meet Adam and Jake. Any hellos or shout outs from you guys? To anybody listening, you want to say hello to? Important
2: James Japp
0: people.
2: Is on the. He's in his car.
3: Oh yeah.
0: There you go.
2: Jimmy Japp.
3: We love you.
2: It's my boy. Mm-hmm. I don't know. I don't really know who's listening right now.
0: That's okay.
2: To everyone that like saw the Instagram story this morning and was like, you know what? I got nothing better to do but listen to Snowdonia.
0: Perfect.
3: I'm going to do a little shout out to
2: shout
3: my grandparents right now.
0: Excellent.
3: Everyone. Yeah. They should be listening. So
0: glad. If they're not hearing you now, they'll hear you on the podcast.
2: I guess I'll shout out my grandma too. Shout out grandma. I don't think she can get this.
0: Let me turn to Atticus, who I passed a microphone to a moment ago, and he said, "What? Huh? Am I supposed to pass this to Adam?" And I said, "No, that's because you don't have a vocal mic." tell me about yourself, and folks might want to know about the instrument you're playing too.
4: So my name is Atticus, and I'm playing the electric violin. I've been playing violin for almost 11 years, I think. So that's a pretty long time, and I picked this up almost 2 years ago. It's a Mark Wood Viper, and I started playing it with Snowdonia maybe a little more than a year and a half ago.
0: One of the things, it looks really lightweight, is it?
4: It's really light, yeah.
0: And you've got it suspended from your chest. It doesn't look like you got to deal with a chin rest.
4: No, which is really nice.
0: Yeah, I'll bet. And you're also... When I see violinists or fiddlers, I'm often thinking about the physical effort it takes. You still have a lot of physical effort, but it's all kind of – you could put it into the music as opposed to in the holding up of the instrument.
4: Yeah, you know, all the energy that I would use to, you know, clamp it down with my chin can be used for dancing on stage.
0: That's perfect. Well, thank you. Any shout-outs from you? Any grandparents, anyone listening in cars?
4: Yeah, I could shout out my grandparents listening in out in the middle of nowhere in New York.
0: Excellent.
4: People listening in cars, my girlfriend and her family who dropped me off this morning.
0: How nice. What's her name?
4: Angelina.
0: Hi, Angelina. Yes, aw. Anybody else? Great. Let's if you can pass that over to Desmond Rucker. And nice to have you with us today.
1: Thank you. It's always a pleasure.
0: And you're from Churchill, right?
1: Yeah.
0: Excellent. Any shout-outs at all?
1: Yeah, I definitely want to shout-out the Crunk Movement. I'm going to be doing a performance today with them in the afternoon. And then tonight, I'm going to be doing a performance with my bro Malik at Level Up. So shouts out to them. Shouts out to my brother Robert. We put in some work yesterday. But besides that, everyone who's listening and anyone ever, because I love y'all.
0: Excellent. And I'm so happy you mentioned Crunk too. If you do not know Crunk, go to Center of Life's website and learn more about the Crunk Movement at Center of Life. They've done so many good things with music over the years. I'm glad you're involved. I always forget about that. So
1: yeah,
0: I remember
1: for sure.
0: Desmond from like elementary school, so I'm always thinking about that. But and you're a junior. You're all juniors.
1: Yep.
0: Great. We sound great. Do you play a drum set ever, or do you typically play cajon?
1: Yeah, like, so I usually play drum set, and I started playing cajon when I went to Dilworth, and that really stuck with me because, like, one, I've been playing djembe, so it's like I was getting used to, like, the rhythms and stuff with your hands. So then I just realized, like, I definitely got to get one so I can get, like, I could, you know, busk. I could play more convenient shows like this one where I couldn't bring a drum set in a small space. And also, like, you know, you got to be percussive with your hands, too. So I wanted to learn how to do that.
0: Yeah, it's the bass sound you were getting out of that and snare and almost like a person's ear creates a hi-hat or a cymbal effect as you listen. And I'll reveal that when Desmond came in, I'm looking around and thinking, where's the drums? Where's the drums? And I'm thinking, thank goodness, with all these musical instruments moving in and out today, we have this nice little box.
1: Right. Exactly.
0: Well, thanks for being here. Let's meet Dinah, who is on flute. And, oh, yeah, you can use the mic right in front of you and then maybe pass that over, and we'll eventually get that over to Caden. Tell me about yourself.
5: Hi. So, yeah, I go to Kappa with everyone else. I go for instrumental. I've been playing the flute since third grade, so probably for about 8 or 9 years now. And I joined Snowdonia a couple months after it first started, and since then our sound has changed a lot. Atticus and I... we're the so-called orchestra section of the band, and so the sound of the band really gets its color from Atticus and I and our ability to make an interesting, unique orchestra-esque sound.
0: That's great. Do you write as well?
5: No, I don't write anything.
2: Definitely does write in a sense, because I have zero attention to detail and I'm also really lazy. So all the music that that gets written and then like can't be played, like can't be written down as sheet music because it's too messy.
0: Adam,
2: good. So all my, yeah.
0: You may be the most self-aware. I was going to say the most self-aware 17-year-old. I know you might just be the most self-aware person.
2: How about that?
0: Well, I'm sure you all feed off of each other too.
2: Yeah.
0: You're all very creative
2: people. No, it's definitely
0: people.
2: The songs, like, they start in my basement on my computer mostly, but yeah. Some of them, but like, yeah, it just, they sound a lot better.
0: Donna, you want to say, you want any shout outs to anybody who might be listening now or later?
5: I'll shout out to my mom. My mom is a big supporter of me, and I'd also like to shout out basically anyone that's listening, honestly, because all of my friends, I really have the best friends.
0: Oh, that's great. Finally, we are going to say hello to the bass man. Hello, Caden.
6: Hello.
0: Anybody you'd like to say hello to or any words? It's always hard when you're the last person to say hello.
6: Yeah.
0: Not ever, just in the band.
6: Well, I mean, first off, just like my dad, because he's just the person that got me into music. You know, I first started learning how to play the drums because he just kind of suggested it one day when I was about 10. And then I eventually got into into playing the bass. And he's in Iowa right now with family, so I don't know. He'll probably hear this later.
0: Yeah, or he might be streaming it. You might be maybe. Surprised.
6: Yeah. And then my grandma in Salt Lake City, because she's just super into stuff like this and like really helped me view the world as art as like a bigger thing and not just like my own little circle.
0: What a nice thing to say. Thank you. And I think, did you have anything else you wanted to say, Jake, or did we catch everything? Okay, and we're going to have one more song. Sweetheart of the Barricades will come up with a full set in a moment. I need to take a deep breath and say you're listening to the show that gets your weekend off to a good start, the Saturday Light Brigade. Saturday mornings at 88.3 WRCT Pittsburgh, 90.1 WIU PFM Indiana, 90.7 WMCO New Concord, Ohio, 91.1 WSAJ Grove City, 91.7 WNJR Washington, 91.7 WCUC Clarion, and 96.3 WOHM Charleston, South Carolina. There's my deep breath. And we need to have you guys back. I wish we had time for even more.
2: Yeah.
0: What would you like to finish up with?
2: We're gonna finish with "Ways of the World." It's a song. It's named after the AP World History textbook from from last year. I don't know if it still is. It probably is, but. It's called, the book is called The Ways of the World. And
0: you're not nearly as lazy as you think you are if you are reading textbooks.
2: I never read it.
0: Oh. Okay.
2: I got four on the test, though. So
7: it's resourceful.
0: You got a four out of... Dope. Oh, okay. Okay, it's Way of the World.
2: Ways of the World.
0: Ways of the World.
2: Yeah, no, named straight, taken straight off the book. Yeah, no, it's... Let's play some music.
0: Hey, yeah, you got to wonder who at Random House or McGraw-Hill like said, I know, we'll call it Ways of the World.
2: I'd prefer to we're doing U.S. history now, and it's the title of the book is just American history, I think.
0: Yeah.
2: So I haven't read that one either.
0: That's a little more direct.
2: Yeah.
0: I want to thank you guys. It's really fun to listen to you. And here again, Snowdonia.
2: Thank you.

0: Man, you guys are good. I really enjoy you. You really are good. And Adam, Jake, Caden, Atticus, Steina, and Desmond Snowdonia. We put up some photos. We linked to their Facebook page. Have you guys recorded yet?
1: We recorded one tune called Sunshine Orchestra that we didn't play today.
0: Excellent.
1: And that's we did that in Caden's attic, Pierogi Lunaire Studios.
0: Well, and we'll get you a copy from today, and feel free to use that in any way you'd like.
1: Awesome.
0: And I hope we'll have a chance to have you come back too. It was really terrific.
1: Of course, yeah.
0: Lots of great feedback too.
2: Anytime. Hi, my name is Lana, and I'm a ninth grader at Perry Traditional Academy, and this is my story. Growing up on the north side wasn't easy. I grew up on the north side most of my life, but I was born in Erie, PA. I moved to the north side when I was about 7 or 8, and I'm now 14 years old. My mom especially struggled having to pay bills as a single mother with 4 kids and 1 job. The times were tough. I remember sitting at the top of the steps in the dark. My brothers sound asleep, snuggled up in their beds, and I'm sitting here listening to my parents arguing. Nothing but cruel words coming out of their mouths. I effing hate you and you lazy fat alcoholic. I hate hearing my parents argue like this. Then I remember waking up the next morning, just looking at the two of them, remembering last night, but they have no idea I know. The funny thing is that they try to play it off like nothing happened last night, but they know what was going on. I began the self-harm. For those who don't know, self-harming is when you hurt yourself. As if I were to take a knife or a razor and cut my wrist, it would be considered self-harm. I didn't care about my life or what anyone thought anymore. I hated myself and I wanted to die. I remember one day I showed my mom my scars and she started crying. She was heartbroken. She started to get really concerned about me, so she took me to Western Psych, also known as the crazy hospital. I remember the police came to get me and take me there. I remember being handcuffed while sitting in the police car while we were on our way. When I was there, I got therapy and the help that I needed. Then I got discharged. When I got home, I was happy to see my family, and I was happy to be back home on the north side. I'm still depressed to this day, but I know I'll be okay. I will enjoy my life in my home on the north side, and I refuse to give up. I will not let depression win.

0: Hi, my name's Maya. I'm 12 years old, and I go to Obama Academy. If I could travel through time, I would travel to 2029 and meet all my kids, because I want to have kids and I want to know what they look like. I will help my older self raise the kids. I think that I'm going to have a good job and a nice house. It'll be in Pittsburgh or Baltimore.
1: This is Mia. I'm in 10th grade at Montour High School, and you're listening to Youth Express. Catch the future.
2: Right now, our pleasure, we have Owen along with his dad, Nathan, and it's the 32nd annual Faraday Lecture taking place. And Nathan, I'm happy that you're able to be with us. And that you brought your son, too.
3: Yeah, thanks. We're happy to be here. Thanks for letting us come in.
4: Yes, thank you. Happy to be here.
2: And I'm not sure who to start. Well, I'm going to start with you, Owen, since okay. You're here. You're 14 in ninth grade. Do you have a love of science?
4: Yes, I've always loved science, and particularly engineering.
2: What is it that you like about that topic?
4: Well, I've always been curious kid. So, and yeah, I just love just finding new things, learning, and yeah.
2: You know, I have trouble. I'll bet you probably both. I don't know if I should say trouble, but when you see something, do you always want to solve it or fix it or make it better?
4: For the most part, yeah.
2: Your dad's yeah. nodding his head. That's like a marriage tip or a relationship tip. If you're married to somebody, and if you're an engineer or a scientist, like I am, you eventually realize that not everybody is looking for you to solve things.
3: Yeah, you've been down that road. Huh?
2: Oh, yes.
3: Yeah. It's a common pitfall, I think, for us.
2: Engineers yeah. want a man or a woman typically want to solve problems.
3: Exactly. And, we can fix that. Let me fix it.
2: Yeah,
3: absolutely.
2: No, just listen and take it in. It's hard to stop.
3: It is.
2: Fixing, and the world needs people like that. Is there a particular discipline you like, Owen? Or?
4: Particularly engineering.
2: Yes.
4: Yeah. Yeah, probably my favorite. Yeah, mechanical engineering, robotics.
2: Excellent. Well, let's talk about Faraday.
3: Yeah.
2: And he invented and worked with so many things.
3: Yeah, it was amazing. I have to admit, I didn't have even a great feel for how many things he had invented until I was researching him. So I had heard of the Farad and his work as a unit for induction and electromagnetism. And then I read more and I found out that he discovered benzene, which is a fundamental chemical, or a molecule, I should say. So amazing guy. And then also was credited with the early version of the Bunsen burner, although I'm sure Bunsen would have something to say about
2: that. Yeah, and I forgot about, and I shouldn't because it's right in his name, but that's the unit of measurement for capacitance is the farad. And just the other day I was fixing an air conditioning unit and looking for the right capacitor and farads. And there he is, Michael Faraday.
3: Exactly. Still here, 100 and some odd, pushing 200 years, I guess. And the Faraday cage also.
2: Right.
3: Yeah. If you go to his Wikipedia page, it's amazingly diverse.
2: Now, Faraday lectures occur in a lot of different cities, and I don't know how the tradition got started.
3: It started back in 1825. So Michael Faraday and the folks at the Royal Institution in London saw a need for educating people, and in particular children, about science. So they took it upon themselves to have a series of lectures, and that's the historical name. So it's not my favorite choice for what to call it, because when you think of lecture, you think a little bit perhaps boring or getting lectured by someone. This is more of it's chemistry and physics demonstrations. It's infotainment, if you will. That's a cheesy word. but you know, it's science education and outreach with interesting chemistry and physics demonstrations. And they're explained to a depth that they normally wouldn't be, perhaps, in other venues.
2: Well, and there's a fine art to doing that. And I mentioned Carnegie Science Center a little earlier. There are some amazing people that have spent lots and lots of time learning how to demonstrate science. And there's plenty of videos to watch. Everybody knows Bill Nye. There's a new dude doing that. And I say dude with every sense of the word. I can't think of his name. He has kind of longish hair. And he,
4: Kyle Hill.
2: Yep. Yeah.
3: Thanks, Ellie.
2: Yeah.
3: I didn't know his name.
2: I kind of stumbled on him to watch him doing that. And it's kind of neat to see.
4: Yeah.
2: So what's the upcoming lecture? There's one that is wide open to the public that people can come and see.
3: Yeah, we have three shows. The one that I'm promoting the most here is Tuesday, November 19th at 7 p.m. It's at Soldiers and Sailors Memorial Hall. And that one is open to the public. Any and all are welcome, although we won't turn anyone away, of course, to any of the others. But the other two, which are in the morning on Tuesday, the 19th, and Wednesday, the 20th, are more geared toward high schools and middle schools. And we've already done some reserved ticketing for those, advanced tickets, because we want to make sure we have enough seats for everyone.
2: And those are also at Soldiers and Sailors?
3: Yes, all of them are at Soldiers and Sailors. They're sponsored by the Spectroscopy Society of Pittsburgh, which I'm a member of, as well as the Society for the Analytical Chemists of Pittsburgh.
2: Those are both great organizations.
3: They are.
2: Years ago, spoke to, I think, a joint meeting of both of those groups. And this was a long, long time ago, but I really enjoyed it. It was over at the Engineers Club.
3: Yeah, they're fantastic organizations. And this year, we're lucky enough to have a local demonstrator doing the demonstrations, Dave D'Amelio. He's he's been doing chemical demonstrations for, at least 30 years. He's the lead chemical demonstrator for the chemistry department at the University of Pittsburgh.
2: Wow. So he will actually do demonstrations as part of his lectures.
3: Yeah. What a job, right?
2: I mean, at Carnegie Mellon in the chemical engineering department, I took classes alongside of chemists. I was going to say, we didn't have demonstrations. Maybe they reserved that for the chemists. But actually, we were alongside of the chemists. But they did not do such fanciful feats of fun like that.
3: Yeah.
2: That's a really great way to bring it alive.
3: It is. Yeah. I mean, everybody, I think we have some primal love of fire and explosions, right? I mean, I don't know. And so who doesn't like that? That grabs people's attention. And then once you have their attention, their ears are open to learning about the science of combustion or the electromagnetic radiation being emitted from the flame. And, they're listening then.
2: That's Nathan. It's Chaffin?
3: Yeah, Chaffin.
2: Nathan Chaffin, who you just heard speaking. And we're talking about the 32nd annual Faraday Lecture. And his son, Owen, is here. Owen, is there an experiment that you either like to do or like to observe, of a few that you enjoy?
4: So a few of the different experiments I've enjoyed have been the elephant's toothpaste experiment.
2: What's that?
4: It's fun. That's when they pour a mix of chemicals into a tube and it creates a thermochemical reaction, producing a large amount of a usually dyed foam.
2: So
4: you fill a whole bathtub.
2: So these are all almost clear type liquids.
3: Yeah, you put them together and go ahead.
4: Yes. So you put them together and then they rapidly start reacting, and in about maybe 3 or 4 seconds can produce

0: much one particular experiment as in kind. I just it's a broader classification of them, but usually they have a segment where they will do lots of fun things with liquid nitrogen. So yeah, freezing anything from bananas and hammering in nails to Cheetos, marshmallows.
1: And now I do remember seeing some experiments, but I think it might have been in high school, where you freeze just about anything, like a rose can yes. be frozen, yes. and then it shatters just like glass.
2: Yeah, it's pretty mm-hmm. amazing. I went when he was in kindergarten, I went to his school, and you can freeze marshmallows and then – which I was always only borderline comfortable with this, but people do it, and then you put the frozen marshmallow in their mouths of the kid. I know, wow. I know exactly.
1: Yeah, the look on my face that Nathan just saw. It's like, oh my god. Oh, yeah. I can. It's like homages to television, but that's like the boy who stuck his tongue against the flagpole in exactly, the Christmas yeah. story. So, and liquid nitrogen frozen marshmallow. Is still there, then you put it in your mouth?
2: Yeah, it crumbles in their mouth as they chew. And I think what saves them from being frozen to the marshmallow for all eternity is the vapor, perhaps.
1: You I was going to say it must sublimate.
2: Yeah, and then they get a kick out of it because they start breathing, well, it looks like steam, but you know. So they're all giggling but I quadruple checked this on the internet. I was like, really? Do I want to go do this? This doesn't seem safe. And the fifth time I checked it, there was like, okay, people do this. This is a thing. It is safe.
1: But that's a good standard for the internet. Five tests from independent sources.
2: Yeah.
1: So it's interesting because here you can learn about principles of chemistry, physics, other aspects of science. Faraday was a Renaissance person, so there's lots that the umbrella of the Faraday lectures or show. Lectures is better than calling it shows because you're really learning. I've called the Faraday series. And what's fun is they happen all over the country, all over the world.
2: They do. It's an amazing tradition that blossomed out of his work in London. And this year we're lucky enough, as I said, to have Dave D'Amelio, and his theme of his show is Stardust, Musings and Memories. So he's kind of a scientist poet. so he's going to take this concept of the Big Bang and astrophysics and relate it back to atoms and atomic emission and the starlight and stardust and how we're all seeing starlight. We're all made of stardust and a little more philosophical and big picture than some of the past demonstrations or shows, but we are really looking forward to it. He's fantastic.
1: That sounds great. Where is he a Pittsburgher?
2: He is. Yep. He's lived here for quite a while. I'm not exactly sure how long, but like I said, he's the head chemical demonstration expert at the University of Pittsburgh's chemistry department.
1: Now, this is going to be the date.
2: Yeah.
1: I should have it in front of me.
2: That's
1: I think
2: okay.
1: It's November 19th.
2: Yeah, Tuesday, November 19th at 7 p.m. And for more information, folks can go to www.faradaylecture.org. We somehow got lucky enough to get that URL.
1: That's great.
2: I'm surprised it was available. But yeah, www.faradaylecture.org for all the details.
1: And it's at Soldiers and Sailors in Oakland, easy to park, and
2: absolutely.
1: A great, beautiful facility. The hall in there would be a great venue for what's going to be done.
2: It's beautiful. And, every year almost something is blown up. So it's such a large hall that it just resounds as it blows up. And all the kids, it's very thrilling for them. So it's a great place to have it.
1: I'm just imagining what it must look like. These days we see so many special effects and, animated things or mm-hmm. fabricated things. Mm-hmm. And here you actually are going to be seeing things that are every bit as amazing, if not more so, but they're actual physical. It's not virtual reality. It's real virtuosity, maybe. I mean, what you're going to be seeing is actual real stuff,
2: yeah.
1: Which is kind of cool.
2: Yeah. It is, and I think it gives the kids an appreciation.

0: appreciation for how things go right. And occasionally, I don't want to say they go wrong, but sometimes the demo doesn't go right exactly the first time. And they see that, hey, that's experimentation. You know, it went 90% right. We're going to try it one more time and we're going to get the loudest boom we can this time or the brightest fire or whatever. And I think all too often, like you said, because things are synthesized or done with VR, we see things that seem always perfect.
1: Or they're done. It's one of the reasons we do this 100% live. So many things are pre-recorded. Or, Owen, if you hear a 14-year-old or see a 14-year-old on radio or TV, it's usually an actor rather than a real human being. And it to us, one of the reasons we do what we do is to do that. So, Owen, I can I ask you a weird question? Maybe not too weird.
2: Yeah.
1: You can take a minute to think about it, too. But if you had three wishes that you wanted to apply, and you can use them however you wish, after all, they're your wishes, but they could be, I don't want to prejudice you by giving you examples. You can think about that for just a minute while I ask your dad. Yeah. When did you discover your love of science?
0: High school, I would say. I had a high school chemistry teacher and a high school physics teacher, Don Meyer and Ed Harbord. I still love them to this day.
1: High school?
0: I grew up outside of Kansas City in a suburb, so Olathe South High School. But these guys were fantastic. They made it fun. They worked humor into it. And they both clearly loved science, and it shined through in the way that they taught.
1: Same's true for me. And when you said Don, I was thinking, oh my gosh, did we go to the same high school? Because it was Don Nelson who taught at Churchill Area High School, who was just amazing when it came to the way he taught chemistry, and also the physics teacher there, David Nagy, who I'm still in touch with from time to time.
0: Oh, that's great.
1: Taught physics in such a great way, and it really underscores how important it is to have great teachers.
0: It does, and this particular physics teacher gave us a very long leash. there was plenty of time. Often he would just let us build demonstrations. So I made a bed of nails that we could lay down on, to show the concept of pressure and force and area. We drilled into a bowling ball and put a screw in there and mounted it and swung it. You've probably seen that demonstration where you hold it up to your forehead. It swings out like a pendulum and then swings back. It looks like it's going to crush your skull, and it doesn't, right?
1: Yeah,
0: because the energy's not there for it.
1: I was actually thinking about that as we were talking, and I've seen some videos of that, and it's really scary.
0: Speaking of scary demonstrations, the one that always gets me that I would not – I'm reluctant to. Do not ever do this. This is a terrible idea, but I've heard back in the olden days they used to do this, that if you take exactly equal molar concentrations of strong acid and strong base in solution, they cancel out and form salt water. And there used to be some professors.
1: Oh, my.
0: Yeah, exactly. Yeah. So we won't go down that any further, but you can see.
1: No, that's okay. They would actually do that and then drink it?
0: So that's not recommended by anybody. But whenever I hear unsafe chemical demonstration, I think of that one. And how eccentric do you have to be to try that? Or brave? I guess there's a fine line between brave and stupid,
1: brave,
0: right?
1: Eccentric. that one. Well, the bowling ball one is scary, too.
0: Oh, I'll be honest with you. I don't think I ever did it.
1: The bowling ball one does scare me. Well, do you have wishes, do you think, Owen?
2: Yeah. Okay. So, of course, my first one would be world peace.
1: Good one.
2: No,
1: I don't need to judge your wishes, but that's a lovely wish.
0: Yep.
2: And then my second wish, it's a superpower. It wouldn't get me on the Avengers or anything, but just to immediately be able to look at something and know every component in it, that would be awesome.
1: To get a complete cross-section of anything.
2: Yes.
1: And
2: yeah.
1: I always imagine cross-sections of people's brains and the Rube Goldberg devices must be making them work. but that's another story.
2: Right. Yeah. And then I'd say probably my third one would be to, Probably to have a like my own workshop, like with unlimited supplies of pretty much anything I could want.
1: Infinite workshop.
2: Yeah, just I'm a maker. I've always loved making things. Yeah.
1: What a great, those are great wishes.
2: Thank you.
1: There I go judging them, but they're still really great wishes. We just have a couple seconds left. The lectures are going to be November 19th and 20th at Soldiers and Sailors. Mm-hmm. And if you go to faradaylecture.org,
0: yeah,
1: how easy. Owen and Nathan, thank you. You guys are a good pair. We should have you come back.
0: We'd love
1: sometime.
0: To.
2: We'd love to, yeah.
1: And thanks for being with us. Owen is Nathan together. Nathan is with the Spectroscopy Society.
0: Yeah, Spectroscopy Society of Pittsburgh. And I forgot to mention, excellent opportunity on the Tuesday evening show for homeschoolers. We're a homeschooling family. So shout out to the homeschool community. Come on out. It's a great opportunity for STEM. We'd love to see you.
1: Excellent. And let's see. It's still GCMS, gas chromatograph, mass spectrometers.
0: Exactly.
1: And HP still the big maker.
0: Yeah, HP, Agilent. Okay. Yeah, you bet. I do infrared analysis, so that's my baby.
1: Oh, man.
0: Yeah, FTIR and Raman spectroscopy.
1: Oh, my gosh. I haven't thought about these things in ages. And I probably should stop.
0: No.
1: It's thanks for being with us.
3: The Green Compass.
4: The Green Compass.
3: Exploring the road to a better Pittsburgh.
4: Where we are and where we are going.
5: I'm Kayla Starda.
6: I'm Agnes Fanny Nyama.
7: And I'm Tyler Churchill.
5: Many people are unaware of the effects the current budget deficit is having on arts education. We set out to get a better understanding of the situation.
7: We spoke with a few individuals who know a lot about what is really going on in regard to the budget cuts.
6: Our first two experts were Marilyn Egan, the Director of Education at Pittsburgh Opera, and Dr. Sarah Tambucci, Director of the Arts Education Collaborative. Both were eager to tell us about the issues surrounding arts education and funding. Marilyn Egan specifically noted one aspect that many people overlook.
8: The arts are core academic content areas. If you go back to the No Child Left Behind Act, you'll see that arts are listed as core academic content.
6: Dr. Tambucci elaborated.
9: Regulated programs are harder to cut. And you should know that the arts are regulated programs. They are required. There are standards in Pennsylvania. We have to teach the arts and humanities in Pennsylvania.
5: To get another perspective, we spoke with Point Park College freshman Tyler Jetter, who shares a similar sentiment regarding the importance of artistic expression.
10: In theater, you can be so many different characters. There's so many different people you can play. There's so many different personas you can take on. So you're able to just express yourself in a lot of different ways, so it gets exciting.
7: Moreover, Dr. Tambucci stressed that the community is reluctant to cut education budgets in any subject.
9: You see, because communities really want what they have in education and always want more, don't ever want things to be cut back.
6: But how do we fight for the arts?
8: We can advocate, I think we should advocate for arts education, for strong, quality arts education programs.
5: Getting right to the source, we talked to the people whose future would be most affected by possible cuts. We asked them one question. How do the arts make you feel?
11: For me, it makes me feel happy because it's like a whole crowd watching what I'm made of.
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6: 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Are you ready?
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1: You picked a good morning to tune in because you're going to get to hear about a remarkable program that we have not featured in the past, and we're going to talk with five women today about the program and our We're going to start with Isis Chapman, and we're talking about the organization known as Ruth's Way. And you can learn more about Ruth's Way by going to ruthsway.org. Isis, hello. Thanks for being here today.
18: Hi, thanks for having us.
1: So tell me first a little bit about yourself. Are you from Pittsburgh originally?
18: Yes, I am from Pittsburgh. I originally grew up in the Homewood area, I'm 42 years old. And the program has actually been in existence since about 2005.
1: And that's great that you've been doing this for 10 years. Mm-hmm. Tell me a bit about why you saw a need for the program, mm-hmm. and what you do.
18: Well, I saw a need for the program because basically I had a very rocky journey as a child. My childhood entailed a lot of difficult journeys, as I said, and you guys can read more about that. If I started talking about those, we'd be here for 3 days. So you guys can look about my journey on the website, www.ruthsway.org. But as a youth, I had to go through a lot of different things, a lot of different trials, a lot of different tribulations. But at the end of the day, I surpassed all of them. And I saw a need for the program so that I could help other young ladies walk through these processes so that they could realize, regardless of your past or your current situation, you can still achieve a successful future. You know, as young women, even as older women, we all have different details of our life that aren't so easy. And there's not a book on life on how to get through these things. And particularly as young women, I'm not saying that we have more problems than young men, but we have a different process. And we need just a little bit of guidance to help us through these processes. And that's the purpose that Ruth's Way serves. We're actually an achievement consulting agency for young girls.
1: That's a really articulate way of putting it, because I've learned in a lot of work I do and that SLB does with youth, there are different issues with girls. Mm-hmm. Even though we talk about gender equity and opportunities, there are different developmental issues. Mm-hmm. One thing that I think most folks who work with kids know, but that may surprise you if you don't, is generally, at least in my opinion, bullying can be a lot harder with girls than mm-hmm. it is with boys. And that's very counterintuitive. I see some nodding heads.
18: Girls can be pretty mean.
1: Yeah. And depending on the group you're in, that's one thing to cope with. But there are a lot of other issues to cope with, too. So how do you carry out your services?
18: Well, we actually will come into your home. We will come to the school. We will go to wherever we need to meet you where you're at. We like to make things as convenient as possible because, I mean, you're coming in the program because you already have things that are going on. So we like to make things as easy as possible for us to be able to walk you through your process.
1: Well, that's terrific. Now, here today, we've got two women who are in their early 20s, and then we have two high school students. Have they been paired as mentor-mentee? Is that the approach you use?
18: Actually, the older girls, they have been in the program for a while, and we did have an age restriction, ages 13 to 21. You'll notice on all of our literature and the website, it says ages 13 to 21. But our older girls have, we have noticed different issues. When you're in the perimeter of ages 13 to 21, there are, you know, specific things that you're going through. But as an older young adult, there's still a little bit of guidance that we still need to address. So that's why the other two girls are still in the program.
1: I see. Well, why don't we talk with each of them first? And Amisha, why don't we start with you? I'll let you first introduce yourself however you care to. And if you have any shout outs to anybody who might be listening now or who might listen later on demand online, feel free to pass those along too.
19: Hi, Amisha. Good morning, everyone. I started the program not too long ago.
20: And Isis, who is actually my aunt, I call her Aunt Isis, kind of got me into it. And it was really just based on my goals. I was very focused, but she helped me be more focused and setting goals for me each month. And at the end of the month, we would meet and we would talk if I achieved the goal and what was like my hold back from, what hold held me back from the goal. And we would go in and I would figure out how I can go back and achieve this goal that I wanted so much. And right now my main focus is really just finishing school. Like I love to teach. I'm a cosmetologist, and so I'm going to school to be a teacher for cosmetology. And so that's my journey right now. It's just how can I stay focused and getting to the path where I want to be.
1: Now, as long as you're comfortable in doing so, can you give an example of a monthly goal that ISIS was able to help you achieve?
20: Yes. For instance, I kept holding school back. Like when I first went to beauty school, I did not pass my board test. And it took me about 4 months to actually get the courage to take my board, to actually get my cosmetology license. So that was the my first actual step, going to go and having the courage to retake my boards. And I passed it with flying colors. The only reason why I failed the first time is I actually ran out of time on taking my test. The test is about 150 questions, and I only got to 120 questions. So that was like, it was not knowing the knowledge. I was just scared. And it's scary taking a test to determine whether you get to your license or not. So, and it was just, how do I study? And there was so many options for me. I could have went back to school and take classes to study, but I was scared to go back to school because I didn't want nobody to know that I failed. So it was basically just getting back my courage and showing me other options.
1: Well, that's really a great story. Thank you for sharing that, because you probably have given other people courage that may have had trouble the first time around. And it must be really cool to have somebody that you can check in with on a regular basis to just sort of, it's kind of like you're being monitored in a loving way, right?
20: Yes.
1: And do you find yourself sort of motivated by these check-ins?
20: I do actually. And if anything updates, like I'm excited about, I call, she's the first person I call, like, this just happened, like, this is really great. So, and I really like the program includes our religion, you know, Christianity. So it really helps, because I'm not, like, sometimes I can really stray away, and she gets my focus back on track and bringing that religion back into me.
1: Terrific. Let's turn over, and we'll talk some more, Amisha, too, but let's turn to Jasmine, who is also 23, I think, right?
21: Yes.
1: And can you tell me a little bit about yourself?
21: My name is Jasmine, and it's pretty much all I have.
1: Well, that's okay. Can you tell me where you are in life, or what some of your broad goals are now?
21: Well, my goals to success has been honestly focusing. I'm real good at making goals, but I have always made goals and just be like, oh, they're there. I'll get back to it. So with Ruth Way, she's been helping me keep to my goals and making sure that I accomplish them. She gives me a little bit more tough love because I need it. I need to be like, I need that person just there. Like, hey, this is your goal. You need to do it. So that's pretty much, it's been helping me in my journey with wanting to become a medical assistant. So I've been working on going back to school and getting everything together. So, and my driver's license. So,
1: do you have a learner's permit now?
21: I have a permit now.
1: Congratulations.
21: Yes. So,
1: it can be tough to focus on things to get to where you want to do. And everybody, I think, masters that at a different age. It's not an easy thing to do. Do you think you're getting better?
21: Yeah, I'm getting better. I'm now a young mother, so I also have no choice but to get my life together because there's like little eyes watching me. So,
1: so you've got ISIS on one side,
21: and the little eyes on the other, keeping me focused.
1: what's your baby's first name?
21: His name is Evan.
1: But how old?
21: 2.
1: Oh, so you definitely have eyes looking at
21: he
1: you.
21: He copies everything that is done.
1: Now, you mentioned a medical technologist. What interested you in pursuing that?
21: Medical assistance. Well, I've always had the heart to help people. It's just something I do. So it was either art or medical assistant, but art in Pittsburgh is very tough because, like, financially, I couldn't do it. I had a dependent, so medical assistant was, like, my next option.
1: You seem like a really caring person, so I think you'll be good at that, helping other people. Let's say hello. Why don't we talk with Brianna next? And let me get a microphone here ready for her. Hello.
0: Hello.
1: I saw a big sigh of relief on Charlay's face. Can you tell me a little bit about yourself?
0: I go to middle school and
1: Are you at Penn Hills?
0: Yeah.
1: Okay. And how old are you?
0: I'm 12.
1: And do you want to say hello to anybody? I know there's family members here today.
0: I want to say hi to my mom and my dad and my little brother and my brothers and my little sister.
1: Excellent. What are your brothers' names?
0: I have a brother named Cody, and I have a brother named Marcus, and I have an older one, but he's not here, and his name's Chris. And I have a little sister, and her name's Kiera, and I have another one, and she's bigger, and her name is Justice. And my parents are Connie and Brian.
1: How nice. I have a nephew named Justice, and I always like that name. Can you tell me about your relationship with Ruth's Way? How does the organization help you, and what do you do?
0: It's helped me, like, grow and see, like, I can find myself. Like, she helps me, like, find the real me.
1: And what do you do to achieve that? Are there exercises, or do you talk or write? I'm curious if you can explain just a couple things that have been helpful to you.
0: Well, I mean, so I've been, like, in school. I have this anti-bullying thingy. So I made a presentation about anti-bullying.
1: Wow, that's great.
2: Tell them why.
0: Because, I mean, I've been bullied, and it's hurt me. And I want other kids to my age to know that it'll get better. Sometimes it'll get rough right now, but I mean it'll get better. And I know how they feel, so I put it all in a presentation, and I want them to read it for them to see.
1: That's an amazing accomplishment. Did you write it to hand to others, or did you actually have to get up and speak to people?
0: Well, we have this thing at my school called Talk Tuesday. It's like bullying. So I read my presentation there, and I have a little talk thingy.
1: That's really fantastic. You know, if you would ever like to record that here so that we could play it on our Youth Express radio station, we would love to do that because you could help other people beyond your own school. We'd absolutely love to record it. What are some of the main points you covered in it? It's great to know you're not alone based on your sharing.
0: Some of the things that I wrote in it is like, well, there's some things about like it's like the base of like some of the things that have been happening, like the shootings in schools, why they're happening. I think it's happening because most of the cases are because they have been bullied.
1: Yet the people who have been bullied might start to feel a lack of hope.
0: Yeah, retaliate to extreme measures. Like, yeah.
1: Yeah, and bullying really comes in many forms, doesn't it? I think a lot of people my age, I'm a little older than Isis, start to, just a little, but they think of bullying as fist fights and pushing and shoving, but it's emotional, isn't it?
0: Yeah, I feel bad for them because sometimes they could contain like suicide thoughts and certain things, and I feel bad for kids out there that have to suffer through that. They shouldn't have to suffer through that.
1: What a kind person you are to pursue that. Have you thought about what you might like to do after high school? I know it's early to ask you that.
0: I kind of want to be a homicide detective.
1: How come?
0: I don't know exactly why. I just came. It's like I watch like Law and Order and stuff. So it's like I just want to do it.
1: So how are you doing in science?
0: Right now, I think I'm doing good.
1: What are you doing in school?
0: Right now, I mean, in school, we're just learning about rocks.
1: Yeah, I was going to say, it's usually earth science. Are you in eighth grade?
0: Seventh.
1: Seventh, yeah, it's usually earth science. But when you get to biology and chemistry, those are all those investigative things you're going to need to know. So do you also set goals with ISIS that you work on?
0: Yeah. One of my goals was like how I used to call myself, like I used to say it, like I'm ugly and stuff like that. And she taught me to say, like, I'm a beautiful young lady.
1: It's, you know, self-perception and liking the skin you're in is really important. And to be able to, there's people that are working on mastering that their whole lives. So what a blessing for you to be able to have support in doing that early on. Anything else you'd like to say?
0: No.
1: Okay, well, thank you for talking. And now we must, Charlay, you're up. We are going to move that microphone over to you. And let me say good morning to you and thank you for being here. It's Charlay, right? Do I have that right? And can you tell me how old you are and where you go to school?
2: I'm 15 years old, and I go to Penn Hills High School.
1: And what grade are you in now?
2: I'm in the 10th grade.
1: Well, it's nice to have you here. And would you like to say hello to anybody in your family or anybody that's here?
2: I would like to say hi to my mom.
1: I'm glad you did, and she's glad you did, too. Can you tell me a little bit about why you're involved with Ruth's Way and how Ruth's Way is helping you?
2: Well, when I first met Miss Icy's, I was in like a hard, rocky place, like, and I was just mad at everything. But when she started coming over to my house and doing my little goals and stuff like that, I started opening up more to people and stuff like that. And I feel as though ever since I met Miss Icy's, I've been doing better. And me and my mom's relationship have been better, too. Like, yeah.
1: That's, you know, what you're describing, it's a pretty big thing, isn't it?
2: Mm-hmm.
1: Some people might think that's pretty small, but it's not at all. I mean, to get it sounds like your attitude has changed
2: yes.
1: towards life and towards your mom. That's huge. That's not like painting a wall. I mean, that's changing how you think and a little bit of your heart. Do you feel better about, you mentioned you felt in a rocky place. Do you feel like you're in a less rocky place now as a result of what you've been doing?
2: Yes. I feel like she's been a big help, like a really big help.
1: That's really good to hear. Now, have you thought about what you might like to do for a job someday?
2: I used to want to be a lawyer. I think I still want to do the lawyer, or I would be in the nursing field or something like that.
1: Well, how interesting. Tell me about do you know what kind of lawyer you would want to be? The kind, like who you would want to help as a lawyer?
2: I would like to be the one, like, you know how criminal cases and stuff like that.
1: To defend or prosecute?
2: Defend.
1: Because there are a lot of people that are wrongly charged, right? And so that might be a good role to be in. And a nurse, you must like to take care of people or like to make sure that people are well.
2: Mm-hmm. That's how I grew up. You know, my mom always took care of the sick people in our family. And I just grew up seeing her doing that. So,
1: how nice. She must admire you a lot, and it sounds like you admire her for what she does.
2: Yeah.
1: Isis, what wonderful people you have brought here to talk today. And before we close to talk a little bit more about the program, let me just come back to Jasmine, Amisha, Brianna, and Charlay. Did anybody want to say something that they meant to say that you didn't get a chance to say? Y'all did. Y'all got it all in. I always like to ask just to be sure. I'm going to ask, is it Brianna or
2: Brianna?
1: What is it?
2: Brianna.
1: Oh, I got it right. I shouldn't have asked because I usually say Brianna regardless because my mom had an accent that was kind of Boston, so words would come out like that. But I'm glad I got it right because I know some Briannas that don't like it when I say Brianna. Isis, congratulations. How can folks find out more? Do you have the capacity to work with more girls, or do you need people to help you in your mentoring?
18: Well, we do have the capacity, but we're always looking for volunteers. If people want to know more about the program, they can either go to our website, which is www.ruthsway.org, or they can call me directly, and my cell phone number is 412-427-2472.
1: Again, your number again?
18: 412-427-2472.
1: Congratulations, and thanks to all of you. It was really a pleasure to listen to your experiences. You all seem to be on this positive and confident trajectory that's just going to be incredible to continue to watch. And Brianna, I would love to, you know, if you want to record your bullying piece, we could work on that and try to get it beyond Penn Hills, too. Thanks so much. You can get more information on Ruth's Way at ruthsway.org.
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4: My name is Bella. I am 8 years old, and I live in Cookburg. The name of my story is A Plan to Clean. Bella and Amy are mermaids who live in the Pittsburgh rivers. They were different than all the other mer people because they had rainbow fishtails. "Hey, Amy, get up," said Bella. "We have to help the villagers take out and put their garbage somewhere where it would not hurt the earth." "Forget it," said Amy, moaning. "Get up," screamed Bella, swimming around Amy's bed. "I am too tired," squealed Amy. "I will just get my sand dollars from Mom and buy something for myself," teased Bella. As soon as Amy heard about the sand dollars, she was out of bed. "Oh no," sobbed Bella and Amy. "Look at the water," gasped Amy. "It's all brown," sighed Bella and Amy at the same time. "I just hit Idea Island," exclaimed Amy. "We can clean up the Pittsburgh River and ask if anyone wants to help us." "Good idea," agreed Bella. "Now all we need to do is make a plan to clean up this." "Wait, we can use Mom's broom and Dad's mop," instructed Amy. "Sure, but that is not enough stuff to clean up this whole river," said Bella. "We could ask May, Bob, Joe, Anna, Kelly, Alex, and Brad," pointed out Amy. "Okay, we got to split up in groups," suggested Bella. "I would take May, Bob, and Joe," offered Amy. "Bella, you could take Kelly, Brad, Alex, and Anna." "Sure thing," replied Bella. "Now let's get to work. Clean up, let's recycle, put away the garbage in the three rivers," sang Bella, Amy, Alex, Kelly, Brad, May, Bob, and Joe. And before you know it, every mermaid and merman in the Pittsburgh River was helping the mer kids. The whole River seemed to shine because the kids were cleaning and the villagers helped too. When they were done, the humans learned an important lesson. Never litter the rivers. They now know that to recycle is good, and working as a team makes them even stronger.
8: My name is Cricket. I am 9 years old, and I live in Russell. The name of my story is I'm Stuck in My Hole. Once there was a little mole who lived in a beautiful fruit garden surrounded by woods. A sparkling river flowed close by. Little Mole woke up very hungry. He ate strawberries, acorns, and sticky sap raspberry pie. After his delicious breakfast, Mole felt very full. He was planning on working in his garden and hoping to make a new friend. So, Little Mole started to climb out of his hole. Things felt snug, and he was sticky from his sap pie. Mole was leaving his tunnel. His head, arms, and body were outside his tunnel, but his legs and bottom were stuck inside his tunnel. I'm stuck in my hole, said the little mole. A toad heard him and came to help. 1, 2, 3, pull the mole, he shouted. The mole was still stuck. He yelled, can anyone pull the mole out of his hole? A blue jay heard them and decided to help. 1, 2, 3, pull the mole, they shouted. The mole was still stuck. They all said, can anyone pull the mole out of his hole? A hedgehog heard them and decided to help. 1, 2, 3, pull the mole, they shouted. The mole was still stuck. They all said, can anyone pull the mole out of his hole? A rabbit came to help. 1, 2, 3, pull the mole. The mole was still stuck. The rabbit sat down on a rock to think. The rock moved. It wasn't a rock at all. It was a turtle. Turtle said, I've been thinking about your problem, Mole, and I've got a solution. Why not let Worm help? They all laughed. The worm went to work around the mole's tunnel entrance. He ate the soil, and the mole broke free. Mole was excited to be free. He invited his new friends to his garden for a picnic. The toad, blue jay, hedgehog, rabbit, turtle, worm, and mole all ate berries, told stories, jokes, and laughed all afternoon. It was getting late. Mole said his goodbyes and returned home. I'm going to need a bigger hole.
4: My name is Elizabeth Crossan. I'm in first grade at Bower Hill Elementary School. The name of my story is The Tooth That Just Wouldn't Wiggle. Once upon a time, there was a girl named Ellie whose teeth wouldn't wiggle. All of her friends had either lost some teeth or had wiggly teeth. Ellie asked her mom, when will my teeth wiggle? Mom said, when your adult teeth are ready to come in. Ellie just wondered when her teeth would wiggle. She tried wiggling her teeth with her fingers and her tongue. She tried day and night to get her teeth to wiggle. Nothing worked. Ellie tried everything to make her teeth wiggle. She tried eating apples. That didn't work. Ellie tried taffy. That didn't work. So Ellie decided to write a letter to the Tooth Fairy. Dear Tooth Fairy, when will my teeth wiggle? Love, Ellie. Dear Ellie, when they are ready. Love, the Tooth Fairy. One day, Ellie was wiggling her teeth and one was wiggly. The Tooth Fairy was right. Now Ellie wondered when her teeth would fall out.
9: My name is Bella. I am 6 years old and I live in Hampton. Once upon a time in a town called Sugarland, there lived three friends, a cupcake named Chili, a donut named Pinky, and a gumdrop named Lemon. They loved their sugar home with marshmallow flowers and strawberry swirls. One day, they decided to go to Sugar Park and play on the swing, slides, and monkey bars. They were having so much fun, but it was time to go home. Pinky looked down and noticed all of her sprinkles were gone. Pinky began to cry, and Cherry said, don't cry, Pinky. You'll get all sticky. Lemon said, we should find the Sugar Fairy. She can help us find your sprinkles. They climbed the mountain to Sugar Castle. They knocked on the door, and the Sugar Fairy came out. Can you help Pinky find her sprinkles? Asked Lemon. Of course I can. Let me find my sprinkle magnet wand. And she was back in a flash. She followed the three friends to the playground, waved her magnet wand, and the sprinkles appeared. She told Pinky to look up, and she dropped all the sprinkles back onto her icing. Pinky, Chewy, and Lemon thanked the Shuka family and went home happy again. The end.
5: My name is Ryan. I am 7 years old, and I live in Venetia, Pennsylvania. The name of my story is Animan to the Rescue by Ryan Watterson. Animan is no ordinary superhero. He rescues animals instead of people. He has a special power called echolocation. This lets him hear when animals are in trouble. Then he flies through the air to rescue them. One morning, Animan heard the grunting of a deer. He flew to California to rescue the deer who was trapped in a forest fire. Animan was sitting in his house when he heard the squeak of a dolphin in trouble. He flew to the ocean and got the dolphin out of the fishing net that he was stuck in. The next animal that Animan heard was the growl of a polar bear. He flew to the Arctic to save the bear that was floating away on a piece of sea ice. Later that night, Animan heard a mountain goat saying, "Mah!" So he flew to the Rocky Mountains to rescue the goat that was stuck on a rock ledge. It was a long day, and Animan was ready for bed. The end.
12: My name is Maeve. I'm 6 years old, and I live in Washington, Pennsylvania. The name of my story is The Girl Who Loved Noodles. My name is Maeve, and I love to eat noodles. I will never stop eating noodles. I eat noodles for breakfast, lunch, and dinner, and I put them on my pizza. One night, I snuck noodles in my bed. I fell asleep, and when I woke up, I was covered in noodles. When I got out of bed, I looked in the mirror, and I did not recognize myself. I asked my mom, "Why do I look like a noodle head?" She said, "I do not know. Let's go to the doctors." My mom took me to the doctors, and when he came in, he said, "Oh, I guess my lunch just walked through the door." My mom said, "Please fix her. She looks like a bowl of noodles." The doctor said, "I know just the thing to make her better. Some magic." "What kind of magic?" I asked. He said, "Special magic." I still wanted to be a noodle since I love to eat noodles. But when he poured some special magic cheese on me, the noodles disappeared. I am glad to be back to normal again, but now I think I'm really hungry for a bowl of noodles. The end.
22: Hi, my name's Caroline. I'm 6 years old and I live in Somerset. The name of my story is Butterfly Friend. This book is dedicated to Mommy and Daddy and all the little butterflies everywhere. It was a beautiful sunny day. The birds were tweeting, the flowers were going, everything was nice. Suddenly, a butterfly landed on Lily's nose. Oh, she did love butterflies, especially monarchs. She was so surprised she was about to scream. But Lily had to be very quiet and still so the butterfly would not be frightened. So she spoke softly, quietly, and lovingly to the butterfly, and they became friends. "Hi, little butterfly." They played hide-and-go-seek. Lily asked Tom's mom, "Could I keep the butterfly inside the house?" Lily's mom said she could keep the new pet, but not inside the house. "Okay, Mom," Lily said. Lily was just pretending to be happy, but she was really upset. And then she had a brilliant idea. She would sneak the butterfly into the house. The butterfly knocked things off the wall and made a big mess. Lily had to tell her mom, so she walked downstairs. Lily apologized. "I'm sorry, Mom, for disobeying you. You were right. The butterfly belongs outside because it messed up my room. I forgive you. Next time, listen," Mom said. The butterfly introduced Lily to all the butterfly friends, and they all lived happily ever after. The end.
23: My name is Dante Corey. I am 7 years old. I live in McMurray. The name of my story is Pizza Guy. This is Tony. He loves pizza. He is a pizzaiolo. This means he is a pizza maker. He owns a pizzeria in the city. One day he made a different kind of pizza. Tony added arms and legs to the pizza. He made them out of dough. Tony put the magic ingredients on the pizza. It is called cheese magic. He put the pizza in the oven to cook for 20 minutes. Then he got the pizza out of the oven to cool down. Tony called his pizza guy. Tony left the pizzeria for the night. Pizza guy came to life. He got up and slid out the door. Pizza guy started walking down the street. Everybody was asleep except a big black dog. Pizza guy looked behind him and ran. The dog ran after him because he was hungry. Pizza guy pulls off his pepperoni and threw it at the dog. Then the dog eats it. The dog is so happy to be eating. The pizza guy is not scared anymore. The pizza guy and the dog become best buddies. The dog takes the pizza guy back to his home. The end.
11: My name is Brooklyn. I'm 8 years old, and I live in Hampton. The name of my story is Mr. Docker's New Friend. Hi, my name is Docker, Mr. Docker. Last spring, my wife passed away, and I was left alone, all alone. We were married for 25 years. Now, I cannot figure out what to do to keep myself busy. First, I tried talking to my wife's portrait, but this did not help me because I missed her. I realized that I needed to get out of the house and talk to real people. This leads me to my second plan. I decided to enter an all-you-can-eat ice cream contest. The contests were twice a week. I had fun, but soon noticed that my clothes were getting tighter. After a month, I realized I gained 15 pounds. I was also eating chocolate ice cream, which was my wife's favorite flavor, and this broke my heart. I had no choice but to leave the contests. Weeks later, while I was walking through the park exercising, I came across a flyer. It read, "Pet adoptions. We could be your best friends. Visit the animal shelter before we find our new homes." I walked into the animal shelter and saw my friend Shay. "Hi, Docker. Come in and I'll show you around. Here are the poodles. They are extremely smart dogs and stylish, if I might add." "Poodles are not really my type of dog, although they are nice to look at," chuckled Docker. "Understandable. Take a look at the Labradors," directed Shay. I popped my head in the cage, and a beautiful, rich, chocolate lab caught my attention. I quickly told Shay there was no need to show me any more cages. I wanted that chocolate lab. We did all the paperwork, and I was soon the proud owner of a new puppy. His fur was as soft as sheep's wool and as shiny as crystals. I needed to give him a good name. I'll call him Bean. Cocoa Bean. A few weeks passed, and Bean and I did everything together. I realized that Bean could not do everything my wife could do, but he sure did keep me company, and I love him.
13: My name is Catherine. I'm 7 years old, and I live in Brookline. The name of my story is Tid's Butterfly Dream. Tid was a caterpillar. His mother gave his siblings and him a phone. "Wait until you find out about me," Tid said. Tid was curious even the first day he hatched. He asked his mother, "How did you become a butterfly?" "Well," his mother said, "I went through stages." "Okay," Tid said, "I'll try." He climbed down the tree and on his scooter. So Tid went to every performance he knew of, but he couldn't go through any stages. Tid asked his mother, "I tried, but I can't. What do I do?" "I didn't mean it like that," said his mother. "I'll tell you what I meant. When I was a caterpillar like you, I ate a lot and made a cocoon to become a butterfly." "Thanks, Mom." "I wonder if cocoon is a type of pizza," Tid said. So Tid went onto his scooter and went to the pizza shop. Tid went to a table and waited. Then a server came. Tid asked for cocoon pizza. The server shook his head. Tid looked through the whole menu. He didn't see cocoon pizza. Tid was mad.
7: kid went outside. He called his mother about the trouble. "Why don't you come to supper with me?" asked his mother. "Okay," said Tid, "but I won't become a butterfly." "How do you know?" asked his mother. Tid went to supper. When Tid saw his plate, he was surprised. There was a coconut with salad. He used an acorn bowl before. "Dig in," said his mother. "But how can I ever eat it?" asked Tid. But his mother just smiled. Tid ate and ate until he said, "I'm stuffed. I have to take a rest." He climbed a tree and disappeared. His mother just flew away. Months went by. Tid was still in the tree resting. The spring became autumn, until one day, out of Tid's cocoon came a butterfly. Tid jumped on a branch. He didn't know he was a butterfly. When he looked at himself, he saw he was a butterfly. Tid flapped his wings and flew. His butterfly dream came true.
10: Hi, my name is Abby. I'm 7 years old and I live in Giftsonia. The title of my story is Two Mermaids and the Lost Baby Orca Whale. "You're it," Shimmer Tug Cutie and Mermaid Tug. They zipped through the water, sea turtles, colorful fish, and sea anemones lived at the coral reef too. Shimmer had a sparkly pink tail. Cutie had a glittery green tail. They heard a cry somewhere. It was a baby orca whale, and he was sad. "My name is Wavy. I'm lost, and I can't find my family." "We will help you," they said. Shimmer and Cutie held onto Wavy's fins. They all flipped their tails and swam fast. Where could Wavy's family be? They would look together. They swam into a kelp forest and got stuck. A helpful swordfish cut the kelp away from their tails, and they were free. Oh no, a whirlpool spun them around and around. A strong octopus helped them out with his long arms. They got away. A smart humpback whale made a wave in the water with his huge tail. It pushed them faster. Whee! They found them. Wavy's mommy was there and told Wavy she was looking for him too. She gave him a hug. "The mermaids helped me. We'll be friends forever." The end.
14: My name is Connor Smith. I am 8 years old and I live in Pittsburgh, Pennsylvania. The name of my story is Seeds from Space. This story was inspired by a real article about seeds in space. However, my seed story is completely science fiction. My science teacher got us tomato seeds that have been to space on a NASA space shuttle. We are going to see if they grow like any other plant here on Earth. Each of us got a pot and some dirt to plant our seed. After a few days, we started to see our tomato plants beginning to grow. They started to get really big and we had to put them outside in our garden. Everything seemed normal until the plants started to grow tomatoes. Ours started to look like they had little faces on them. The stems split into arms and legs. The leaves looked like hair. When the lunch ladies picked them for lunch and brought them into the school, things got interesting. The tomatoes took over the lunchroom. They started running everywhere and tried to chase us. They were throwing our lunches and eating our books.
6: I came up with an idea. I told everyone to grab the lunch lady's hairnets and start to capture the tomatoes. They were tricky, but they couldn't hide from us. When we caught them, we put them into one of the big cooking pots and slammed the lid down. They started banging, but we didn't let them go. The lunch ladies cooked them up into spaghetti sauce and served it for lunch the next day. I didn't eat any, though, because I had seen

0: but would stay up and look at the stars. Everyone must play with their food, making it come to life or look like a beautiful sculpture. No one's clothes will ever match. Instead of cleaning our rooms, everyone will use the wall to draw and paint. Every room will be different. We will make new friends every day and be happy. No bullies allowed. More games and less work. Would you live in this world?
1: My name is Delaney. I am 7 years old. I live in Mars. The name of my book is The Bird Who Needed Glasses. Once there was a bird. Her name was Lily. Lily was a good bird, but Lily could not see very well. When Lily flies, she always bumps into trees, houses, and keeps falling. Lily was sad that she could not see as well as the other birds. All of the birds made fun of Lily. So one day, Lily told her parents that everyone made fun of her because she could not see very well. The next day, her mom took her to the bird eye doctor. The doctor said that she needed glasses. Next, they went to the glasses store and got glasses. Her glasses were blue with pink and purple flowers on them. The next day at school, Lily got made more fun of because she was wearing glasses. She got very sad. She went home and her dad asked her why she was looking so sad. Lily told her dad she got made fun of at school because she had glasses. The next day at school, Lily saw a sign. The sign said Glasses Club at 5 o'clock today, so Lily joined the Glasses Club. When Lily joined the Glasses Club, she did not feel sad or left out anymore, and she lived happily ever after. The end.
2: My name is Connor. I'm 6 years old, and I live in Pittsburgh, Pennsylvania. The name of my story is Mr. Tree's Story. Outside my window is Mr. Tree's. Birds and deer eat his acorns. In the winter, there are no leaves on his branches. He is friends with my snowman. In the spring, his leaves start to show. I hide Easter eggs under him for my sister. In the summer, his branches give me shade. He is an umbrella when it rains. In the fall, he dresses up for Halloween with red and yellow leaves. Mr. Tree is good to have in my yard. The end.
3: My name is Leah. I am 6 years old and I live in Aspenwall. The name of my story is Leah's Super Happy Move. Once upon a time, there was a little girl named Leah. She was born in Maryland and moved to Texas and moved again to Pittsburgh, Pennsylvania when she was 5. In Texas, it was hot and didn't snow in winter. She had a swimming pool near her house that opened all year. There were coconut trees and banana trees too. In Pittsburgh, it was very different. It snowed a lot in winter and Leah felt cold. It was even worse at school. She had a new teacher, new school bus, and new friends. She felt very scared. Leah thought about Mrs. Brown, her kindergarten teacher in Texas. She looked at her new teacher, Mrs. Joannowitz. They both were pretty, had curly brown hair, and 2 daughters. Leah started feeling better. Then Leah realized that her classmate Ava was on the same bus. The boy next door, named Hano, became her bus buddy. Also, she found a large playground near her house. There were many things to play with, like the slides, swings, and spinner. She could see that pretty Allegheny River from there, too. Leah felt super glad. Finally, Leah fell in love with Pittsburgh and lives happily ever after.
4: My name is Sean. I'm 9 years old. I live in Orangeburg, PA. The name of my story is Hermes Adventure. This story is dedicated to my Grammy who has read me stories about faraway places. There once was a pet shop owner named Joe. His dream was to travel the world. First, he would go to Germany because he wanted to see how they live. He asked his

0: assistant to take care of the shop, including his pet hamster, Hermie. Joe packed his suitcase and got his passport. He said goodbye to everyone, including Hermie. Joe didn't know it, but Hermie silently climbed into Joe's suitcase. Hermie wanted to go to Germany, too. The plane ride was Joe's first and Hermie's, too. When Joe arrived in Berlin, so did Hermie. Joe was hungry and ate some bratwurst, sauerkraut, strudel, and a Bavarian pretzel, while a German polka band played. Hermie heard some delightful music and smelled something delicious. He slipped out of the suitcase and ate the food from Joe's plates, wiggling his butt to the beat of the big bass drum. Yum, he thought. This German food and music is great. Hermie did what Joe did for the rest of the trip. When Joe visited the Rhine River, so did Hermie. When Joe saw the Black Forest, so did Hermie. When Joe skied down the German Alps, Hermie did too, and he yodeled from the top for some extra fun. Yodelay-hoo! On the plane ride back, Joe thought about Hermie. He couldn't wait to share his adventures with him when he got back home. When they finally arrived back at the store, Hermie snuck back into his cage, giving Joe's assistant a wink. "Hey, Hermie," Joe said, "I missed you. I have so much to tell you about my trip. Here's a Bavarian pretzel for you. You should have tasted the strudel. There were these neat castles and you would have loved the Alps. I even heard some real German yodeling. Oh, and the Autobahn. That was very fast driving." Hermie smiled as Joe talked. He nibbled on his second Bavarian pretzel and wondered if Joe would like to vacation in Hawaii anytime soon. He hoped to taste a real pineapple someday, too. The end.
1: My name is Ty Kamitani. I am 9 years old and I live in Allison Park. The name of my story is The Mysterious Person. My name is Matthew Fierce. You might not believe this, but it actually happened. I was in fourth grade and it was the end of January. There was a new kid in my class. His name was Freaker Frankenstein. I know it sounds weird because he was weird. He was so unnatural. When people bullied him, something bad happened to them. One day, I saw my friend John make fun of Freaker. I didn't want to get involved, so I just stood at the door and listened to them. The next thing I heard was poof. I went in and John wasn't there. I was sure he never came out of the bathroom. I went back in the classroom. John was there and all wet. He said he was at the pool, but he didn't know how he got there and how he got back. I went to the principal's office and I checked the security camera. The camera showed that they both walked out of the bathroom and that John ran to the pool. John said, "I didn't do any of that. It must have been hacked." It was February, which meant it was time for the talent show. My friend Maddie was participating. Her partner was Freaker Frankenstein. They did magic. Freaker went in a box and Maddie opened and closed it 3 times. Freaker was smiling. I mean a real evil smile. The show was freaky, but it was cool. The thing is, he never came back. We called 911. Then they called the FBI. They searched his locker, his desk, even his house. One of them found a note. It says, "I am a ghost. It was nice meeting you guys. I wanted to be in the human world. There were too many mean people here. I'm going to another planet. Thank you, Freaker Frankenstein." People yelled, just after reading the memo. Then, their memories about him were erased. I never read the note because it got burned. There might be a ghost around you. Behave well. Do you know a ghost?
0: My name is Caroline. I am 9 years old and I live in Somerset. The name of my story is Foodtastrophe. Once upon a time, in a place called Foodville, where only talking food lived, the mayor, Mr. Bristlespread, liked to create a jealous environment where every food was jealous of every food. He sought this delicious entertainment. Each kind of food was allowed to play one activity that no other food could share. For example, bread could only play at the Ferris wheel, fruit could only swim at the lake, and vegetables could only own a Jeep. Food was not allowed to do anything else. No food could understand this, and the bread was especially dizzy. Uh-oh, looks like SpaghettiOs. But no food knew what to do to change things. I wish I had a Jeep. I want to go to the fair. I want to swim. Me too. Me three. Meanwhile, deep in the forest, in a little cottage, a nice popsicle named Charlie lived. He saw how everybody was whining so much and was so jealous of each other, and he wanted to do something about it. So Charlie told the mayor, "It's bad to encourage jealousy. You won't be happy doing it. Food wasn't meant to have envy." "Well," replied the mayor, "food wasn't meant to chuck either. Ha ha ha ha. Is that why the food smells?" "Yes, it's starting to rot because of the jealousy," exclaimed Charlie. After talking to the food, the mayor realized how stinky he was being. "There's only one way to fix it," said Charlie. "Only kindness can fix this problem. Only kindness will help." Then, all of a sudden, food rained from the sky. Uh-oh, it might be too late. Some of the food started to decompose, and now it's part of the water cycle. "And it's raining food," swallowed Charlie. "Oh, ow, that pot roast hurt my head," hollered the mayor. "How do we fix it? How do we fix it?" pestered the mayor. "Let the food play where they want," responded Charlie. The mayor decided to let everybody play at all the things they wanted, as long as they were kind to each other, of course. It stopped raining food, and every food lived happily ever after. The end.
2: My name is Rebecca. I'm 6 years old. I live in Carnegie. The title of my story is Tara the Tiger and Blackie the Panther Find the Golden Triceratops Bone. Tara, Tiger, and Blackie Panther are sisters in Australia. Their mama leopard is sick. Tara and Blackie read about Triceratops bones in the ground. An old book said that there is a golden Triceratops bone that can heal sick people. "Let's get our tools and find this. We have a map," said Tara. "And I'll bring popcorn and hammers," said Blackie. They went away and were very lonely, but they prepared well and soon found the boneyard. Wolfie was a kid who followed them everywhere and took credit for everything Tara and Blackie did. He wanted the golden Triceratops bone because he thought it would be valuable. "I just have to follow their popcorn crumbs. I love popcorn." Hee hee hee. The sisters found the Triceratops bone and were amazed to see gold glowing from under the dirt. They dug and dug. Wolfie sneaked up on them and said, "Give me that bone. I will be rich and say I found it." "No," Blackie said. "We have popcorn and it will take a while. Eat it while we dig." Wolfie ate so much he fell asleep. Tara and Blackie dug out the Triceratops skull and let their mama touch it. She was healed. The sisters were happy. They planned so well. Never ever take credit for anyone else's work. The end.
3: My name is Beatrice Kuhn. I am 9 years old and I live in Squirrel Hill. The name of my story is Courage. Edith Willis lived in Rockport, Massachusetts. The year was 1998. In April, she would turn 10. She lived with her mother, father, and one younger brother, Franklin. Franklin had Down syndrome, and he struggled with abilities every average human had. There in Rockport, there were no schools for those with special needs. Franklin was often teased because of his disabilities. Edith was in fourth grade, Franklin first. Edith's best friend, Marjorie, was one who often teased Franklin. Edith was a very shy girl, so she did not have the courage to stand up for Franklin. She often wondered if she could do something for Franklin, make his life nicer. It was April 17th, Edith's birthday. Her parents took her to a dog pound to get Edith a dog. She picked out a dog with a German Shepherd look. It was then that she noticed that the pup, Sammy, was different. The other pups always left him alone. Edith didn't know why the other dogs left this pup alone, but it happened much like the kids left Franklin alone, except worse. When Edith took Sammy home, she realized that he was a lot like Franklin. Then Edith understood what she had to do. The next day at school, Marjorie did her usual, teasing Franklin. "Can you smile, Frankenstein?" Frankenstein was what Marjorie called him. "Don't do that, Marge. It's not nice when you tease my brother. He's special just the way he is." Then there was a buzz around Edith. Mrs. Smith, the teacher, came forward. "Ladies and gentlemen, calm down. Marge, come with me. I want to have a word with you." Later that week, Edith reflected about what had happened with her parents. "You did the right thing. I'm very proud of you, honey," said her father. "Yes," agreed her mother. Later that night, Edith read a book to Franklin while Sammy cuddled up next to them. She felt great. She might have lost Marjorie's friendship, but she found her courage. Best of all, she still had Sammy and Franklin and loved them despite their differences. The end.
0: My name is Joel. I'm 6 years old. I live in Fox Chapel. The name of my story is The Farting Wallaces. There were four little penguins. Their names were Peng 1, Peng 2, Peng 3, and Peng 4. They liked to play. They liked to slide. Sliding was their most favorite thing to do. One day they were sliding down by the ocean. The penguins dove in the ocean. They did not know the Wallaces were in the water. They screamed, "Ah!" because the Wallaces were mean and grumpy. They always picked on the four little penguins. Suddenly, the Wallaces started to fart because they had baked beans for lunch. They farted so many bubbles, they trapped themselves in their fart bubbles. So two penguins could escape from the Wallaces, but the other two penguins fainted because the fart was too smelly. Two penguins woke them up and they ran away. The end.
4: My name is Mason Michael Small. I am 7 years old. I live in Bethel Park. The name of my story is Carmen's Big Hairy Pinchers. There was a little crab named Carmen who lived in a nice part of the sea. Carmen loved baseball. One day when he was playing, he heard some crabs playing baseball. So Carmen decided to play baseball with them. The other crabs wouldn't let him play because they were afraid of his hairy pinchers. When he got home, he told his family what had happened. Then they said that they would play baseball with him, but Carmen was still sad. The next day, Carmen and his family went to the baseball field. The other crabs were already there playing and told them they could not play. All of a sudden, a big cloud of dirt covered the field. The dirt was coming from the volcanoes. None of the crabs could see. Then the water started to clear up. Carmen and his family were using their hairy pinchers to clean the water. All of the crabs thanked them and asked if they wanted to play baseball. And the family said yes and had a lot of fun. All of the crabs learned that sometimes being different makes you really special.
5: My name is Yule Choi. I am 7 years old and I live in Fox Chapel. The name of my story is Why Can't I Remember? I have one problem. Whenever my mom asks me, what did you do at school? I just cannot remember. One day, I saw a little goblin in school. He was a weird-looking green monster with big eyes and ears. He had a weird-looking machine that zapped at kids. The goblin was going into a big green garbage can, so I followed him. When I opened the door of the big green garbage can, I saw many memories of kids in school, including mine. What are you doing in my secret office? Shouted the goblin. Hey, are you the one who took my memories using that machine? I asked. Yes, I'm sorry. He looks sad. Can you give me my memories back? No. Why? I asked. Kids don't want to play with me because I look weird. I'm lonely. I need those memories to cheer me up. Then I had a great idea. What if we play together and share our memories? He said excitedly. That is a great idea. We played all day until school was over. We made many happy memories together. When I came back home, Mom asked me, what did you do at school? I said, guess what? I made a new friend today. The end.
6: My name is McKenna. I am 5 years old. I live in Butler. The name of my story is The Monster Who Scared People. There once was a very hairy monster who scared people. Her name was Scary. When people saw Scary, they would hide. One day, Scary was at a pond. She was playing with a bird. The bird pecked at her. That scared her. Being scared made her mad. She learned that scaring people wasn't nice. From that day on, she was nice and didn't scare anyone anymore.
7: Wow, you're up early. Thanks for choosing to listen to Youth Express. This next segment is just for you.
8: Hi, my name is Landon, and I'm 6 years old, and I go to Phillips Elementary. I planted basil. It smells good. You can put it on a pizza. I put the dirt in the pocket. Then I took the pot out, then ripped up the roots. I put the plant in. When you plant in the garden, it's fun.
9: Hi, my name is Landon, and I'm 6 years old, and I go to Phillips Elementary. I planted basil. It smells good. You can put it on a pizza. I put the dirt in the pocket. Then I took the pot out, then ripped up the roots. I put the plant in. When you plant in the garden, it's fun.
10: My name is G. I go to Pittsburgh Brochure High School. I am a 12th grader. The one thing that is awesome about Brochure is the senior breakfast and the senior handprint. Each senior has to do their handprint to let them know where they're going. It's a goodbye memory thing that they had at Brochure High School. The senior breakfast is about if you've been accepted to college or you have a plan. And everybody is to attend the senior breakfast. We had omelets, potatoes, bacon sausage, fruit, and also a way to say goodbye to our classmates as they continue to their journey. The awesome things to do at Brochure is meet new teachers, meet the students who came from different countries, and also to get them know more of them. I am thinking CCAC, then transferring to Duquesne or St. Francis. The thing I'm going to miss about Brochure is I'm going to miss my teachers and friends.
11: It's our pleasure today to welcome a Pittsburgh Philharmonic Young Artist Competition winner. We'll talk with John Ott more about this program, and we'll also talk with the pianist, who is a 16-year-old, currently a junior at North Allegheny Senior High School. His name is Enoch Shao, and he's going to begin with a piece from Rachmaninoff.

0: That was absolutely beautiful. We'll swing that microphone over towards you so we can actually talk. That is Enoch Schaul, who is 16. Do I have that right?
1: Yes, you do.
0: 16 at North Allegheny Senior High School. And you mentioned it was Rachmaninoff. Can you tell me what piece it was?
1: This is Rachmaninoff Piano Concerto Number 2. I played part of Movement 3.
0: And I'd like to know a little bit more about you. When did you start playing piano, and what are some of the other things you like to do?
1: So I started to play piano back when I was in Buffalo, New York. I started at the age of 5. I've been playing ever since. I also play the violin for the Pittsburgh Youth Symphony Orchestra, and I go to the North Allegheny Senior High School.
0: Do you remember when you first played piano?
1: One of my memories is whenever I was just banging on the keyboards, and my sister, who learned piano first, tried to teach me how to play piano, but I just kept banging on the keys. Even though my sister just kept trying to say, no, that's wrong, you're supposed to play this note, this note, but I just keep just bang on the keys thinking it would sound really good.
0: I'll bet she remembers that. Yeah. How old is she?
1: Right now she's in college, so she's 18.
0: Okay, so she's a couple years older than you. Did you take lessons when you were 5 or 6?
1: Yes, I eventually started to take lessons at 5.
0: I see. And do you know, you're a junior, but have you been thinking about college or what you might want to do?
1: I'm still pretty open right now. I mean, I probably should think about, I guess, a direct career path, but right now I'm still pretty open to what I want to be when I grow up.
0: I think you should be throughout your whole life, pretty much. There's so many different things that you can do, and music can be a major part of that. Or you seem like the kind of person that will always have music in his life based on your playing.
1: Yeah.
0: It looks like you were going to say something.
1: Music's already been such a huge part of my life that it's going to be, I mean, whether or not I go into music, music is always going to be such a strong foundation, something I can always go back to throughout my life.
0: Yeah, it's a nice, it's comforting and stable and kind of a centering force, which is nice. John Ott is here from the Pittsburgh Philharmonic, and I know you've got some activities going on. Do you want to share some of those with us?
2: Oh, sure. Well, Enoch is emeritus concerto competition winner. He won last year and played with the orchestra, and right now we're in the midst of picking out a finalist for this year's concerto competition. The concerto competition's open to string players, wind players, and brass players. We're not taking pianists right now or percussionists. And the concerto competition concert is coming up in March. The finalist will play at Mount Alvernia on March 9th at 6:30. And at Suck Up Theater in Butler Community College on Saturday, the 10th, at 7:30.
0: And Pittsburgh Philharmonic has a website, I'm sure.
2: Yes, we do.
0: Can you I think we've linked to it, but in case folks can't get to our website.
2: Well, maybe just Google Pittsburgh Philharmonic and it will come up. I don't really have it off the top of my head.
0: That's the perfect way to do it, and we've linked to it too. There's so many great organizations promoting music in a civic way, like Pittsburgh Philharmonic does, Pittsburgh Youth Symphony doing that as well, the Chamber Connection has been doing that. And it's nice because it gives people from other schools a chance to get together and learn from one another. How long has Pittsburgh Philharmonic been offering these artist competitions? Has it been over 10 years, do you think?
2: I believe so. Yeah, we have them going back 10 years.
0: Well, terrific.
2: While it's too late kind of to get involved in the concerto competition this year, we do have another program coming up that students can apply to. It's our summer side-by-side program where students can come and audition to play with the Pittsburgh Symphony, Pittsburgh Philharmonic during our summer concerts alongside with members of the orchestra. And we'll be sending out literature for that pretty soon.
0: Excellent. And you know what? It's an easy website to remember today. It's PGHPhil, like Punxsutawney Phil, PGHPhil.org. And we have linked to it from slbradio.org too. And if you go to PGHPhil.org, you will see a picture of Enoch. You're the cover story in front of a – whose white piano is that?
1: I think it was like a piano – store, and that was John. It was like a John Lennon piano.
0: Oh, neat! Do you like John Lennon?
1: I listened to his songs before. Yeah, yeah, he's good.
0: Yeah, it's a white grand piano he's in front of. Well, we have a piece from Bach. John, did we miss anything you wanted to mention?
2: No, that's about it. The dates for the concert in March, and then the side by side program.
0: Excellent. Thank you. And Enoch, you've got another piece to play. Before you play it, is there anything else you wanted to say, any people you wanted to acknowledge? I want to be sure this will be our last chance to talk.
1: I would like to, I guess, anyone from my school that might be listening, or also my parents at home and maybe my sister in college.
0: Excellent.
1: And also I would like to say to come to the Philharmonic concert. Not only will you hear like a young student like with such energy playing a concerto that they love, you also hear different pieces from the orchestra itself. So please come.
0: Excellent. What's your sister's name, by the way?
1: Lillian.
0: Excellent. And what piece are you going to close with?
1: I'm going to play from Bach's Wild-Tempered Clavier, Book 1. It's Prelude 6 in D minor. I'm going to play Prelude in Fugue.
0: Once again, here is Enoch Schau.

0: Pittsburgh rocks. Pittsburgh rules when it comes to marbles. Rocks might be good because marbles, I think, are rocks that are made into little... Actually, I don't know if marbles are synthetic these days or not. These guys might know. It's a pleasure. We have Sierra Ritchie here with us and Eli Murphy. They are the marbles champions of the nation, and they both are from the Pittsburgh area. Sierra, let's talk with you first. Where are you from? How old are you?
1: I'm from Shaler, and I'm 12 years old.
0: And any shout-outs or acknowledgments you want to make before we talk marbles?
1: My parents.
0: Excellent. And Eli, could you introduce yourself? Where do you go to school, by the way? Where will you be going to school in the fall?
1: Shaler.
0: Shaler as well. And how about you, Eli?
2: I'm from Squirrel Hill, and...
0: How old are you?
2: 14.
0: And where do you go to school?
2: Alderdice.
0: Any shout-outs at all?
2: Her parents.
0: Her parents, too. And I guess I played marbles a little bit as a kid, but not like you play marbles. First of all, what are the official rules? What do you even do in a match, Eli?
2: So there's 13 marbles in a 10-foot circle, and you have to shoot from outside of the circle and try to hit one of the 13 marbles out and keep your marble in.
0: Okay, so the 13 marbles, it's not like pool where some belong to one player and some belong to the other. They're all fair game.
2: They're in an X.
0: Okay, and you can keep any marble you hit, you get to keep. And you can lose your marble, I guess, right? So the idea, you want to hit one and get your marble back as well as the one you hit?
2: Well, if you hit one out and yours goes out, you don't get to shoot again for that round. But if you hit one out and yours stays in, you get to keep shooting until yours goes out.
0: Oh, that's pretty cool. So, oh, wow, you could really, like, run the... Do people end up running the whole ring and they just keep shooting and somebody else doesn't get a chance?
1: Well, usually the games only go to 7 marbles, but like in practices you can run the whole rack.
0: Crazy. That's sounds like fun. So when did you start playing?
1: Well, I was kind of born into it because my sister was the 2008 national champ and my dad is a coach, so I've basically been doing it like since I was little.
0: And where do you practice?
1: We practice like up on the south side slopes. We kind of have like my sister's house has a marble ring like in front of our house, so we basically go up there to practice.
0: And how did you get started, Eli?
2: So my mom was working for the courthouse when the tournament was going on, and she thought it would be cool if I did it.
0: So how do you get good at this? I guess it's practice, but there must be some special. I don't know if is the champions. I think it's probably fitting champions to share tips and secrets. Like, is there a way that you shoot it to like a strategy?
2: Yeah. You turn your hand, I guess it would be 90 degrees.
0: Mm-hmm.
2: And you try to hold your front finger down and your middle finger down to get backspin on it when you shoot.
0: And what do you hit when you shoot? Do you use those two fingers to shoot?
2: You use your thumb.
0: Oh, your thumb. Okay, so if you hold those down and you flip it with your thumb, am I doing that right? My fingers are downwards.
2: No, so you have the marble right here.
0: Oh, I'm totally wrong.
2: And okay. You have to have the marble in between these two fingers and your thumb. And when you shoot, the top fingers drag back on it, so that gives backspin.
0: Wow. How old were you when you started doing this?
2: Shooting like that?
0: Playing marbles.
2: Four.
0: And you were probably pretty young, too.
1: I was 4.
0: So tell me about the tournament you went to. Well, first, you probably had to win something in Pittsburgh, right?
1: Well, we each had to come at least first or second in the Allegheny tournament. And then we go to Wildwood, New Jersey to play in the national tournament.
0: Ricky, do we have any marbles? I should have thought to bring some marbles. What was it? Have you been to Wildwood before, like to see your sister maybe? Or to the national tournament?
1: Well, I've been going down since I was born.
0: Oh, wow.
1: Because my parents go down every year, and I've played there. This was my fourth year playing.
0: So are there other cities that have as many good marble players as we do, or are we unique? Like, are there? Do you see some of the same people from time to time when you go there?
1: Usually from like Maryland and Colorado. Usually have the same.
0: Interesting. So, what are marbles? Are they? Are there regulation marbles, like made a certain way?
2: Yes.
0: Different types of marbles.
2: So for the shooters, they can be made out of, I think. There's this one material. Well, it can be made out of mostly anything, but it has to be a certain size.
0: Certain diameter,
2: yeah.
0: I guess. I always hear about Aggies. Does that mean anything?
2: Agates.
0: Okay. So there are probably some that are better shooters than others. This is a really cool thing. I never see adults playing marbles. They should be playing marbles. Do they?
1: Well, at the national tournament, the age is from 7 to 14. So once you're 14, you age out. But they have like an adults tournament called the Mason Cup that's in Maryland this year, and adults can play in it and pass champs.
0: So what's it feel like to win? That's got to be pretty amazing. I know you get a huge trophy. It's got to be like, I mean, it's the championship of the whole country. What was it like to finally accomplish that?
1: I was kind of shocked at first because I didn't think I was actually going to win, but it was definitely something that I liked.
0: How about for you, Eli?
2: It was nice.
0: Yeah, I mean, it's got to be pretty. Are there ceremonies, or did they just give you the trophy right away at the end of the winning match?
1: Well, they give the semifinalists their trophies first, and then we have to sit on, like, thrones, or whatever you want to call
0: you're
1: it.
0: The king. You're the Eli's using air quotes. Thrones, as they call it. Yeah, because you're considered the king and queen, right? That's got to be pretty cool. And then you're honored and revered by all around you. Now, do you have to be ambassadors for marbles for the coming year? Are there any any requirements?
1: Well, next year we each have to ref, and then we have to get inducted into the Hall of Fame.
0: You have to get inducted into the Hall of Fame. That's pretty awesome. That's amazing. Are there other marble shooters like Taylor Alderdice, Eli? You might just be starting. Are you just starting in the fall? So where was your school last
2: Colfax.
0: Year? Were there other shooters at Colfax too?
2: No.
0: So you were unique in that regard. How about for you?
1: Yeah, there was this one girl, her name was Storm, and she went to the national tournament and played for Pittsburgh.
0: Wow. Do they ever have teams? Or is this purely individual?
2: It's one-on-one, but in the sense of you're going with your team to nationals.
0: So you go as a group. You guys went, you two went together? Or no, I guess not, because you're from different neighborhoods. So do some, when you say you go as a group, those are people like from your own city?
2: So we all represented Allegheny County.
0: Oh, got it.
2: And we all went down and we ate together and all that stuff.
0: Got it. Very interesting. Well, congratulations to you both. Now, I'm curious what you're into besides marbles, and also what you might be thinking of doing for a job someday. Any ideas, Eli? Have you thought about it?
2: Well, I like building things and playing games.
0: So maybe a game designer, perhaps? Or do you like more physical when you say building things like out of actual materials, not computers?
2: Well, it's physical and also just like planning things out and having it actually work.
0: That would be a good skill for marbles, right? Because you really need to think about the angles, I would imagine. And have you? What have you built recently, or is there something you've built that you were really proud of?
2: It was a while ago, but I built the Eiffel Tower out of little cart out of little wood pieces.
0: Really?
2: It had instructions, but I still did it.
0: Very cool. How big were the wood pieces? Are like Lego sized or bigger?
2: Some were bigger, but most were Lego sized.
0: Very cool. And what about you?
1: I play basketball, volleyball, and softball. So I like playing sports.
0: Yeah, I'll say. You've got basketball, volleyball, softball, marbles. Like they're decreasing size. Have you thought about what you might like to do as you get older?
1: Not yet.
0: Yeah, you got time. Well, thank you both for being here, and congratulations. I think Pittsburgh should really be proud of you, the Pittsburgh area. Is there anything else either of you would like to say that I didn't get a chance to ask?
2: No.
0: Or that you didn't get a chance to say? Well, thank you, and congratulations. It's pretty cool that you'll be put in the Hall of Fame. And here we are in Pittsburgh with the king and queen of marbles. Did you get to keep the thrones? Probably not.
1: No.
0: That would have been kind of nice to come home with a throne, but you did get trophies that I know I saw last year's. They're really huge. So congratulations again to Sierra Ritchie and Eli Murphy. They are the winners from Shaler and Squirrel Hill, respectively, of the 94th National Marbles Tournament.
3: My name is Jay. I go to Pittsburgh Brochure High School. I am a 12th grader. The one thing that is awesome about Brochure is the senior breakfast and the senior handprint. Each senior has to do their handprint to let them know where they're going. It's a goodbye memory thing that they had at Brochure High School. The senior breakfast is about if you've been accepted to college or you have a plan. And everybody is to attend the senior breakfast. We had omelets, potatoes, bacon sausage, fruit, and also a way to say goodbye to our classmates as they continue to their journey. The awesome things to do at Brochure is meet new teachers, meet the students who came from different countries, and also to get them know more of them. I am thinking CCAC, then transferring to Duquesne or St. Francis. The thing I'm going to miss about Brochure is I'm going to miss my teachers and friends.
0: It's our pleasure today to welcome a Pittsburgh Philharmonic Young Artist Competition winner. We'll talk with John Ott more about this program, and we'll also talk with the pianist, who is a 16-year-old, currently a junior at North Allegheny Senior High School. His name is Enoch Shao, and he's going to begin with a piece from Rachmaninoff.

0: That was absolutely beautiful. We'll swing that microphone over towards you so we can actually talk. That is Enoch Schaul, who is 16. Do I have that right?
1: Yes, you do.
0: 16 at North Allegheny Senior High School. And you mentioned it was Rachmaninoff. Can you tell me what piece it was?
1: This is Rachmaninoff Piano Concerto Number 2. I played part of the Movement 3.
0: And I'd like to know a little bit more about you. When did you start playing piano, and what are some of the other things you like to do?
1: So I started to play piano back when I was in Buffalo, New York. I started at the age of 5. I've been playing ever since. I also play the violin for the Pittsburgh Youth Symphony Orchestra, and I go to the North Allegheny Senior High School.
0: Do you, you remember when you first played piano?
1: One of my memories is whenever I was just banging on the keyboards, and my sister, who learned piano first, tried to teach me how to play piano, but I just kept banging on the keys. Even though my sister just kept trying to say, no, that's wrong, you're supposed to play this note, this note. But I just keep just banging on the keys, thinking it would sound really good.
2: I'll bet she remembers that. Yeah. How old is she?
1: Right now she's in college, so she's 18.
0: Okay, so she's a couple years older than you. Did you take lessons when you were 5 or 6?
1: Yes, I eventually started to take lessons at 5.
0: I see. And do you know, you're a junior, but have you been thinking about college or what you might want to do?
1: I'm still pretty open right now. I mean, I probably should think about, I guess, a direct career path, but right now I'm still pretty open to what I want to be when I grow up.
0: I think you should be throughout your whole life, pretty much. There's so many different things that you can do, and music can be a major part of that, or you seem like the kind of person that will always have music in his life based on your playing.
1: Yeah.
0: It looked like you were going to say something.
1: Music's already been such a huge part of my life that it's going to be, I mean, whether or not I go into music, music is always going to be such a strong foundation, something I can always go back to throughout my life.
0: Yeah, it's a nice, it's comforting and stable and kind of a centering force, which is nice. John Ott is here from the Pittsburgh Philharmonic, and I know you've got some activities going on. Do you want to share some of those with us?
3: Oh, sure. Well, Enoch is emeritus concerto competition winner. He won last year and played with the orchestra, and right now we're in the midst of picking out a finalist for this year's concerto competition. The concerto competition's open to string players, wind players, and brass players. We're not taking pianists right now, or percussionists. And the concerto competition concert is coming up in March. The finalist will play at Mount Alvernia on March 9th at 6:30. And at Suck Up Theater in Butler Community College on Saturday, the 10th, at 7:30.
0: And Pittsburgh Philharmonic has a website, I'm sure.
3: Yes, we do.
0: Can you I think we've linked to it, but in case folks can't get to our website.
3: Well, maybe just Google Pittsburgh Philharmonic and it will come up. I don't really have it off the top of my head.
0: That's the perfect way to do it, and we've linked to it too. There's so many great organizations promoting music in a civic way, like Pittsburgh Philharmonic does, Pittsburgh Youth Symphony doing that as well, the Chamber Connection has been doing that, and it's nice because it gives people from other schools a chance to get together and learn from one another. How long has

0: Pittsburgh Philharmonic been offering these artist competitions? I mean, has it been over 10 years, do you think? Or?
1: I believe so. Yeah, we have them going back 10 years.
0: Oh, terrific.
1: While it's too late kind of to get involved in the concerto competition this year, we do have another program coming up that students can apply to. It's our summer side-by-side program where students can come in and audition to play with the Pittsburgh Symphony, Pittsburgh Philharmonic during our summer concerts alongside with members of the orchestra. And we'll be sending out literature for that pretty soon.
0: Excellent. And you know what? It's an easy website to remember today. It's PGH Phil, like Punxsutawney Phil, PGHphil.org. And we have linked to it from slbradio.org too. And if you go to pghphil.org, you will see a picture of Enoch. You're the cover story in front of a whose white piano is that?
2: I think it was like a piano store, and that was John. It was like a John Lennon piano.
0: Oh, neat! Do you like John Lennon?
2: I listened to his songs before. Yeah, he's good.
0: Yeah, it's a white grand piano he's in front of. Well, we have a piece from Bach. John, did we miss anything you wanted to mention?
1: No, that's about it. The dates for the concert in March, and then the side-by-side program.
0: Excellent. Thank you. And Enoch, you've got another piece to play. Before you play it, is there anything else you wanted to say, any people you wanted to acknowledge? I want to be sure this will be our last chance to talk.
2: I would like to, I guess, anyone from my school that might be listening, or also my parents at home and maybe my sister in college.
0: Excellent.
2: And also I would like to say to come to the Philharmonic concert. Not only will you hear like a young student like with such energy playing a concerto that they love, you also hear different pieces from the orchestra itself. So please go.
0: Excellent. What's your sister's name, by the way?
2: Lillian.
0: Excellent. And what piece are you going to close with?
2: I'm going to play from Bach's Wild-Tempered Clavier, Book 1. It's Prelude 6 in D minor. I'm going to play Prelude in Fugue.
0: Once again, here is Enoch Schau.

0: Pittsburgh rocks. Pittsburgh rules when it comes to marbles. Rocks might be good because marbles, I think, are rocks that are made into little... Actually, I don't know if marbles are synthetic these days or not. These guys might know. It's a pleasure. We have Sierra Ritchie here with us and Eli Murphy. They are the marbles champions of the nation, and they both are from the Pittsburgh area. Sierra, let's talk with you first. Where are you from? How old are you?
1: I'm from Shaler, and I'm 12 years old.
0: And any shout-outs or acknowledgments you want to make before we talk marbles?
1: My parents.
0: Excellent. And Eli, could you introduce yourself? Where do you go to school, by the way? Where will you be going to school in the fall?
1: Shaler
0: as well. And how about you, Eli?
2: I'm from Squirrel Hill, and...
0: How old are you?
2: 14.
0: And where do you go to school?
2: Alderdice.
0: Any shout-outs at all?
2: Her parents.
0: Her parents, too. And I guess I played marbles a little bit as a kid, but not like you play marbles. First of all, what are the official rules? What do you even do in a match, Eli?
2: So there's 13 marbles in a 10-foot circle, and you have to shoot from outside of the circle and try to hit one of the 13 marbles out and keep your marble in.
0: Okay, so the 13 marbles, it's not like pool where some belong to one player and some belong to the other. They're all fair game.
2: They're in an X.
0: Okay, and you can keep any marble you hit, you get to keep. And you can lose your marble, I guess, right? So the idea, you want to hit one and get your marble back as well as the one you hit?
2: Well, if you hit one out and yours goes out, you don't get to shoot again for that round. But if you hit one out and yours stays in, you get to keep shooting until yours goes out.
0: Oh, that's pretty cool. So, oh, wow, you could really, like, run the... Do people end up running the whole ring and they just keep shooting and somebody else doesn't get a chance?
1: Well, usually the games only go to 7 marbles, but like in practices you can run the whole rack.
0: Crazy. That sounds like fun. So when did you start playing?
1: Well, I was kind of born into it because my sister was the 2008 national champ and my dad is a coach, so I've basically been doing it like since I was little.
0: And where do you practice?
1: We practice, like, up on the south side slopes. We kind of have, like, my sister's house has a marble ring, like, in front of our house. So we basically go up there to practice.
0: And how did you get started, Eli?
2: So my mom was working for the courthouse when the tournament was going on, and she thought it would be cool if I did it.
0: So how do you get good at this? I guess it's practice, but there must be some special... I don't know if, as the champions... I think it's probably fitting champions to share tips and secrets. Like, is there a way that you shoot it to like a strategy?
2: Yeah. You turn your hand, I guess it would be 90 degrees.
0: Mm-hmm.
2: And you try to hold your front finger down and your middle finger down to get backspin on it when you shoot.
0: And what do you hit when you shoot? Do you use those two fingers to shoot?
2: You use your thumb.
0: Oh, your thumb. Okay, so if you hold those down and you flip it with your thumb, am I doing that right? My fingers are downwards.
2: No, so you have the marble right here.
0: Oh, I'm totally wrong.
2: And okay. You have to have the marble in between these two fingers and your thumb. And when you shoot, the top fingers drag back on it, so that gives backspin.
0: Wow. How old were you when you started doing this?
2: Shooting like that?
0: Playing marbles.
2: Four.
0: And you were probably pretty young, too.
1: I was 4.
0: So tell me about the tournament you went to. Well, first, you probably had to win something in Pittsburgh, right?
1: Well, we each had to come at least first or second in the Allegheny tournament. And then we go to Wildwood, New Jersey to play in the national tournament.
0: Ricky, do we have any marbles? I should have thought to bring some marbles. What was it? Have you been to Wildwood before, like to see your sister maybe? Or to the national tournament?
1: Well, I've been going down since I was born.
0: Oh, wow.
1: Because my parents go down every year, and I've played there. This was my fourth year playing.
0: So are there other cities that have as many good marble players as we do, or are we unique? Like, do you see some of the same people from time to time when you go there?
1: Usually from, like, Maryland and Colorado, usually have the same.
0: Interesting. So what are marbles? Regulation marbles, like made a certain way, different types of marbles?
2: So for the shooters, they can be made out of, I think, there's this one material. Well, it could be made out of mostly anything, but it has to be a certain size.
0: Certain diameter, yeah. I guess. I always hear about aggies. Does that mean anything?
2: Agates.
0: Agates, okay. So there are probably some that are better shooters than others. This is a really cool thing. I never see adults playing marbles. They should be playing marbles. Do they?
1: Well, at the national tournament, the age is from 7 to 14. So once you're 14, you age out. But they have like an adults tournament called the Mason Cup that's in Maryland this year, and adults can play in it and pass champs.
0: So what's it feel like to win? That's got to be pretty amazing. I know you get a huge trophy. It's got to be like, I mean, it's the championship of the whole country. What was it like to finally accomplish that?
1: I was kind of shocked at first because I didn't think I was actually going to win, but it was definitely something that I liked.
0: How about for you, Eli?
2: It was nice.
0: Yeah, I mean, it's got to be pretty. Are there ceremonies, or did they just give you the trophy right away at the end of the winning match?
1: Well, they give the semifinalists their trophies first, and then we have to sit on, like, thrones, or whatever you want to call
0: it. Eli's using air quotes. Thrones, as they call it. Yeah, because you're considered the king and queen, right? That's got to be pretty cool. And then you're honored and revered by all around you. Now, do you have to be ambassadors for marbles for the coming year? Are there any any requirements?
1: Well, next year we each have to ref, and then we have to get inducted into the Hall of Fame.
0: You have to get inducted into the Hall of Fame. That's pretty awesome. That's amazing. Are there other marble shooters like Taylor Alderdice, Eli? You might just be starting. Are you just starting in the fall? So where was your school last
2: Colfax.
0: Year? Were there other shooters at Colfax too?
2: No.
0: No, so you were unique in that regard. How about for you?
1: Yeah, there was this one girl, her name was Storm, and she went to the national tournament and played for Pittsburgh.
0: Wow. Do they ever have teams? Or is this purely individual?
2: It's one-on-one, but in the sense of you're going with your team to nationals.
0: So you go as a group. You guys went, you two went together? Or no, I guess not, because you're from different neighborhoods. So do some, when you say you go as a group, those are people like from your own city?
2: So we all represented Allegheny County.
0: Oh, got it.
2: And we all went down and we ate together and all that stuff.
0: Got it. Very interesting. Well, congratulations to you both. Now, I'm curious what you're into besides marbles, and also what you might be thinking of doing for a job someday. Any ideas, Eli? Have you thought about it?
2: Well, I like building things and playing games.
0: So maybe a game designer, perhaps? Okay. Or do you like more physical, when you say building things, like out of actual materials, not computers?
2: Well, it's physical and also just like planning things out and having it actually work.
0: That would be a good skill for marbles, right? Because you really need to think about the angles, I would imagine. And have you? What have you built recently, or is there something you've built that you were really proud of?
2: It was a while ago, but I built the Eiffel Tower out of little wood pieces.
0: Really?
2: It had instructions, but I still did it.
0: Very cool. How big were the wood pieces? Are like Lego sized or bigger?
2: Some were bigger, but most were Lego sized.
0: Very cool. And what about you?
1: I play basketball, volleyball, and softball. So I like playing sports.
0: Yeah, I'll say. You've got basketball, volleyball, softball, marbles. Like they're decreasing size. Have you thought about what you might like to do as you get older?
1: Not yet.
0: Yeah, you got time. Well, thank you both for being here, and congratulations. I think Pittsburgh should really be proud of you, the Pittsburgh area. Is there anything else either of you would like to say that I didn't get a chance to ask?
2: No.
0: Or that you didn't get a chance to say? Well, thank you, and congratulations. It's pretty cool that you'll be put in the Hall of Fame. And here we are in Pittsburgh with the king and queen of marbles. Did you get to keep the thrones? Probably not.
1: No.
0: That would have been kind of nice to come home with a throne, but you did get trophies that I know I saw last year's. They're really huge. So congratulations again to Sierra Ritchie and Eli Murphy. They are the winners from Shaler and Squirrel Hill, respectively, of the 94th National Marbles Tournament.
3: Wow, you're up early. Thanks for choosing to listen to Youth Express. This next segment is just for you.
0: We have Destiny, Radar. Let me get it. It's Raynard.
4: Yeah.
0: Yeah, got it. And Robert, they're going to do a tune called Dirty Floor. We'll talk with them afterwards. They are the Castle. All set. They are the Castle of Ink.

0: the Castle Vink from the Lighthouse Project. Come on over, and we'll talk to you over on these microphones. You can keep those on as long as they we'll move them over here, and we're going to get another group set up and ready to go. And they sounded great. Go ahead and have a seat, and we'll talk with each of you. I always like to talk after a performance. Let your music do the talking first. Let's meet Reynard, who you have an amazing voice, and you're at Point Park now. Tell me a little bit about yourself.
1: Well, I'm from the Lincoln area of Pittsburgh. I'm 19. Like you said, I go to Point Park. I study animation and visual effects.
0: And how long have you been singing? Because you're a natural. Were you singing as a kid?
1: Yeah, we started the band in seventh grade. You know, everybody, like, sings, honestly. I think anybody can sing. So, you know, I think it's just thinking, like, that kind of mindset just helps me be able to progress.
0: Now, when you say started the band, you don't mean Castle of Ink, do you? Was it a different band, or have you guys known each other that long?
1: Me and Rob met in seventh grade, and then we started the band, and it was originally called Ink. And then recently, before our album released, we expanded the name to Castle of Ink to be a little bit more searchable, you know?
0: Okay, now I remember you would go by The Ink.
1: No, just Ink.
0: Oh, just Ink.
1: Yeah. Okay. A lot of people would be like, The Ink, but no.
0: Okay. Well, now I remember, because I remember, actually, I remember the two of you quite clearly. now that we were so frantically busy setting things up, now it's a memory that you guys had a lot of gigs under that name, too. So I like The Castle of Ink. That's a great name. Let's also say hello to Robert, since he was part of those early days.
2: Hello.
0: It's good to have you with us. So your role, you got kind of a neat role. You're sort of the heartbeat of this group, at least in that song you just did, keeping the rhythm going as these two are singing together. Is that what you'll typically do in the group? Do you do any vocals as well?
2: Well, no. I'm kind of the composer, and I also, you know, I'm the lead guitar. So.
0: Okay, so when you that song is really tight, and how do you it must take a lot of work, I would think, to get it to be exactly the way you want it to be. Do you hear something in your head and try to match up what it is, or how do you get to the end, you know, to a good product?
2: Well, a lot of our songs come natural in a sense. You know, the ones that are forced don't come out as good as, you know, we will want them to. So with that being said, is we strive when we do create a song, we strive to, like, you know, make it to the best, and, you know, so.
0: Yeah, well, it certainly shows. And scoot up here a little bit. I want to talk to Destiny a bit. Can you tell me a little bit about yourself? And I, before we do, I didn't get a chance to ask Robert. You're from Homewood, right?
2: Yes.
0: And you've been playing guitar at least in seventh grade. Does it go back further than that?
2: Yeah, well, I got my first guitar when I was probably around 5 years old. But, like, I just recently got serious about it in seventh grade, so around 7 years I really feel like I've been playing. So.
0: Yeah, you sound great. Now Destiny will say hello to you, and thank you for being along with us. You have a gorgeous voice. And
3: thank you.
0: When did you start singing?
3: Well, I've been singing, I guess, like, for a long time, except for I've started taking – well, kind of like what Reynard said, almost anybody can sing. I didn't know I could sing until about fourth grade.
0: Huh.
3: That's when people told me I could sing.
0: Yeah, well, it takes a lot of courage to sing out, though.
3: Yeah.
0: And the two of you singing together, I really admired. You fit together perfectly as you were singing.
3: Aww.
0: That. Does anybody want to acknowledge anybody? Any shout-outs or anything?
1: You know, shout-out to Lighthouse and the YMCA. for the people who are listening, make sure to be there to support them at the Fall Ball next Friday. Shout out to my sister. She was just in a car accident. She's okay, but I just wanted to throw that out there.
0: What's her name?
1: Sierra.
0: Sierra, I hope you're feeling better. And I just, even if she's not injured, that's a pretty harrowing experience to be in. Was she driving?
1: She was driving, but it could have been worse.
0: Yeah.
1: The person in front of her stopped and it made her crash, and then someone behind her hit the back of her. But it's all good.
0: I've had that. It's like a sandwich, and it's not a very good one. But you guys have anybody you wanted to?
3: I guess my mom, my auntie, they may be listening. So shout out to you too. Thank you for supporting.
0: Excellent. We'll hear it on rebroadcast, if not live now. How about for you, Robbie?
2: Well, I just want to say, we have an album out. It'll be digital this Monday. And shout out to my sister, with her love and care, I'm able to do what I do today. Shout out my boy Ray, Destiny,
0: Yeah. And what's your sister's name?
2: Amber.
0: Amber, great. Well, thank you, guys. I hope you can come back too sometimes. We'd love to have you
1: invite
0: back.
1: Invite us whenever. We'll be here.
0: Well, we should do it more often. Now, we're going to talk to you two before you perform. And we've got Tanaya. Tanaya, you're 15 and from Urban Pathways, right?
4: Yes.
0: Nice to have you with us. Can you tell me a little bit about your involvement with the Lighthouse Project? How long have you been going there?
4: I would say about a year. I found out through my parents because they found out from someone. And then as I kept going, I was like, oh, this is interesting. Let me, improve myself.
0: Well, that's fantastic. That's great to hear. Now you like to sing, clearly. I'm guessing
4: rapper.
0: Did you write what you're going to be singing today?
4: Yeah, some of it.
0: Excellent. And who do you have next to you here?
4: James Robinson.
0: James, and James is an artist in residence at YMCA Lighthouse, I do believe. Tell me a bit about yourself, James.
5: I am artist in residence at the Lighthouse Project, but I'm also a singer-songwriter, a lead man in a band called Royce, and I'm a filmmaker and a producer.
0: Yeah,
5: I had the awesome opportunity to work with Tanaya on this track.
0: James is a really talented guy, and Royce is a great band.
5: Thank you.
0: Happy to have you both here. I have a question for you, Tanaya. There might be some kids listening who don't want to reach out to Lighthouse or don't want to get involved. People often think, these guys already have everybody they need. They don't need any more people. Did you feel pretty welcomed when you went there? And
4: it was pretty welcome. Yeah. I think more people can start coming so that more people can learn from others who've been there more.
0: Yeah, and even if you come and you've never been there, you're going to have something worth giving and offering to other people, too.
4: Mm-hmm.
0: And I always feel, at least when I can remember, when I was younger, I'd think, this group doesn't need me, and you got to take that step and open the door and get involved and find out if it's for you or not.
4: Yep.
0: And it's great you did it. Now, I've got your track here. It's called Monsters, and you'll be able to hear it. As both of you sing, and I'm so happy to have you here. It's our last chance to talk Lighthouse, though, so there's a fall concert that's coming Friday, right? Tell me about that.
1: It's called the Fall Ball. It's at Mr. Small's Friday.
0: Oh, nice.
1: Yeah, doors open at 7.
0: Fall Ball.
5: The second annual.
1: Yes, the second annual Fall Ball. The first one was pretty great. This one should be better.
0: It's going to be twice as great.
1: Yes, twice as great because it's the second, And then the next one's going to be three times so on and so forth.
0: It'll be three times as great as the first one, but only 1.5 times as great as the second one. It goes like that. Wait till you get to 20. It's going to be really weird.
1: It's going to be an extravaganza.
0: You're going to have a downloadable version of what you did this morning. It will be out soon.
1: Yeah. We are going to release our album within increments and then the full album starting of Monday. we will be releasing the songs. And there will be an announcement video correlated to that coming out later today.
0: I like it. A little bit at a time. Yeah. A little drip,
1: so
0: drip, drip.
1: That'll be on our social medias at Castle of Ink.
0: The ink drips a little bit at a time. The Castle of Ink. And you guys, thank you for being here. I meant to ask you tonight, did you want to say hello to anybody or any shout outs?
4: Shout out to the Lighthouse program. My friends, okay, because they help me with a lot of things. Oh, and I want to shout out my enemies, because without my enemies, I would not be here today. Oh,
0: I like
4: and my family,
0: it.
4: Too.
0: I like it. That's an interesting. I really like the way you said that. And I'm about to get a probe. I love the way you said that, because I feel that quite a bit. James, anything you wanted to add?
5: Shout out to the Lighthouse Project. Shout out to the Heinz Endowments. Shout out to the Royce Band and the Royce family. And shout out Aaron Karsh, who produced the project. He produced the beat for the Monsters.
0: Here comes the beat, and here comes James and Tanaya.

0: Haters mad, but I'm still rhyming. Grinding hard on these streets, bow down, I'ma teach you. Sit back and let me preach you. Trying to soar, but these monsters screaming. Devil scheming, hit them with the red dot, really beaming. On the track, I'll be like lightning, I'm brightening.
1: I'll be like lightning, I'm so brightening.
0: Secrets inside me, I keep it under lock and key. I keep it caged, but I can't control it, so keep it rolling. I'm friends with the monster that's under my bed. Get along with the voices. I'm sorry. No. Do you want me to keep going? I got monsters under my bed. Monsters under my bed, trying to find out what's real and what's really
1: my head. Monsters under my bed. Monsters under my bed, trying to find out what's real
0: and what's really in my head.
1: Monsters in my bed, demons in my head, legions in my soul, they won't let me go. All I see is red, rising from the dead. What the voices said, I am misanthrope. Leave me alone. I got bills on top of bills, and that ain't including the student loans. Devil trying to throw me thrills, I just want to chill, stay in my zone. If life is so priceless, then why we act trifling? Blame ISIS for the crisis. Get a gram and an Instagram, good goddamn, that's the Insta fix. Snapchat on a TL to reveal, that's the Insta flick. Pop a perk, that's a blue pill to conceal, it's the Matrix. Make America great again, that's an American hate trend. Blind us all on the weekend, to forget we all blend. Monsters in my head, demons in my bed. What the voices said, rising from the dead. Monsters in my head, demons in my bed. What these voices said, I'm rising from the dead.
0: I got monsters under my bed. Monsters under my bed, trying to find out what's real and what's really in my head. I got
1: monsters under my bed.
0: Monsters under my bed, trying to find out what's real and what's really in my head. Monsters under my bed. Monsters under my bed, trying to find out what's

0: That was fantastic. Oh yeah, I thought you guys. I thought you did a great job. The performer is always the one who's got the worst seat in the house. I'm the one that gets to hear it as the audience. Thank you guys for coming here today.
1: Thank you so much.
2: Thank you.
0: And we want to have you back too.
2: Okay.
0: All of you back, whenever you want to be back. Well, every student learns about the Bill of Rights early on. But the Bill of Rights can go a little bit further and provides a framework to think about what other rights are there. Not privileges or special bits of treatment, but issues of equity that every single person should be able to receive, just as the Bill of Rights indicates that everybody should receive certain rights. And we're going to talk about something that A-plus Schools has helped to champion with its Teen Block organization, and that is its Student Bill of Rights. And I'd first like to introduce you to Pam Senke Poole, who is a program manager. Do I have your name correct? Hang on, I'm sorry.
3: No, that's quite all right. It actually made me smile. It's actually Pam Littlepool.
0: Oh, Littlepool. I'm sorry. It's Senke Littlepool and Pam Littlepool. That's what I get for not having a piece of paper in front of me.
3: No worries.
0: I'm sorry. It's Pam Littlepool. And we might as well get everybody else introduced, too. We have Senke Littlepool. I didn't put Pam in your name, which is good. Senke, you're a student at Pittsburgh SciTech, right?
4: Correct.
0: And also, we have Ama Ababio.
5: Yes.
0: Did I get that right?
5: Yes.
0: Ama Ababio. Tell me how to pronounce your last name again.
5: Ababio.
0: Ababio. Okay. And you are at Taylor Alderdice?
5: Yes, I am.
0: Are you both seniors?
5: No, juniors.
0: Both juniors. I like that because it means you're going to be able to carry this forward more. Let me turn to Pam. Tell me a bit about A-plus Schools. A lot of people may think that A-plus Schools is a program operated by the city of Pittsburgh politically, or that it comes from Belfield Street. And while you work collaboratively with the city government and with Pittsburgh Public Schools and many other organizations, you're an independent organization. Tell us a bit about A-plus.
3: Yes, we're an independent educational advocacy organization. We describe ourselves as a watchdog organization. Our mission is to ensure that all Pittsburgh Public School students have an equitable education. And we describe that as all of our students being able to have the resources and supports to meet and exceed a shared standard.
0: How did A-plus Schools get started, and when did it start?
3: A-plus Schools started approximately 9 years ago. It actually came at a particularly challenging time for our school district, if you will. It came out of a mayor's commission. There was a number of challenges related to within school board, within the education that students were receiving. And the mayor at the time convened a group to look at how best can we begin to address some of these issues. And that gave birth to what we now know as A-plus Schools.
0: A lot of folks have misperceptions about Pittsburgh Public Schools. I have the pleasure of visiting at least 20 schools a year, if not more, and some on a regular basis. There are some amazing things happening in schools within the district. As with any large organization, there are peaks and valleys, areas where improvement is needed, and otherwise, and I'm not talking about students as much as I am just basic conditions, buildings, and that's not at all meant to be a criticism. It's just a fact. It's what happens when you have a district as large as Pittsburgh Public Schools. And that's one of the things I think that you've been able to do, is to be the eyes and ears in a collaborative way to provide feedback to Dr. Lane. I'm talking about Linda Lane, the superintendent of Pittsburgh Public, and her staff, because you have parents involved as well as, in a minute, we'll talk about student involvement. Can you mention some of the programs? I know, for example, that you're now seeking volunteers to interview principals.
3: That we are. We have a number of programs, and the program that you just referenced is our SchoolWorks program. And what we do is that we provide an opportunity for members of the community, and that could be parents, community members, to actually be trained around using a particular survey instrument, if you will, or interview instrument, to go in and speak with principals and other school staff to find out more about what is happening within our schools. This year in particular is very exciting, because there is not only going to be what is our traditional SchoolWorks, but there will also be a SchoolWorks team block. So our young people will be going out to their peers and surveying their peers around their student bill of rights to find out about their exposure, access, and experience as it relates to the issues in the student bill of rights. And a parallel process with adults will happen in staff members, and again, principals will be interviewed.
0: What a terrific thing. And I don't know if other cities have done it quite this way. And one of the things I like is I think Pittsburghers have put their own wrinkle on how this is done. Is it happening in other large districts?
3: To my knowledge, not. No, there's actually, to be honest, there are districts that in other organizations who are coming to us and asking us about how we do the SchoolWorks. There are projects, but not necessarily at the scale in which we're doing this work.
0: Now, that's a great thing. Our region, once again, leading in how to connect kids and adults and communities through great schools. I need to turn to Ama and to Senke. Right now, you met Senke. If you are a very steady listener, he is the student that went to the White House Science Fair. You're never going to live that down. And got to meet President Obama with his work, which I believe was biologically based in brain chemistry. Am I right in my memory?
1: Yes, the work was based in neuroimmunology.
0: And are you still working on that?
1: I'm still doing research of that nature. I guess an update is I'm currently applying to the National Institutes of Drug Abuse for an internship this summer.
0: I hope it works for you. What are your career goals?
1: I actually have very scattered career goals. Though I've been doing a lot of science, I'm actually looking to go into something business or market related.
0: Well, as somebody who's always had very scattered career goals, that's it's okay. Nobody ever told me that was okay. I learned that later in life. It really is okay to be interested in lots of things. Let's meet Ama for the first time. We haven't really had a chance to talk too much. I know you're a junior at Alderdice. Tell me more about yourself.
2: I'm a junior at Alderdice. I've been at Alderdice since freshman year, and I do like it there. I enjoy it. Like Senke, I'm also a biologist as well. I work in University of Pittsburgh, and I work in the bacteriophage lab there. And recently, as of 2 days ago, I just finished my research there, the first part of my research, and I successfully annotated the DNA of my bacteriophage that I found.
0: Wow. And you guys are both 16?
2: Yes.
0: Okay. You're listening to 16-year-olds talking about research that graduate students typically do. It's fantastic. Do you want or have you thought about a career yet?
2: Yes. my passion really is to teach little children, especially like elementary school, because I do love children. But I don't have much experience with teaching children, but I'm more experienced with working in the laboratory. So I was like, I could do that as well, but I would love to be teaching when I get older.
0: Oh, you've got lots of time to do that. And I wish I'd had either of you teaching me biology, because as I think I mentioned a second, that was always my Achilles heel. I just was never able to learn about biology. And I, you know, I have an engineering degree, chemistry, physics, easy as could be. Biology always struck me as being pretty hard. So one of the things as part of Teen Block, a major milestone is the Bill of Rights that's been developed. Can you tell me a little bit about how it came to be? And then we'll actually talk about the 10, I believe it's 10, items on the Bill of Rights. But how did this all come about?
1: Well, the document that we have today has actually been worked over for about the past year. And it really began with a series of conversations that we were having in our Teen Block meetings about some of the issues that we were seeing within our schools. So what we were doing was trying to come together to see what are the most common issues that we feel are things that we could actually strive to improve. So that's kind of how the Bill of Rights started to be worked. We decided in one of our meetings sometime in January last year that we would like to put this into a Bill of Rights. So we've been writing it and reforming it and such forth since then.
0: Did you know at the beginning that the format would be a Bill of Rights, or did you begin by just trying to sort of town meeting style coming up with an issues list?
2: Yeah, we just started off. There was, if I can remember, there was a huge laundry list of things that we saw in our schools. Because, like, the first question was, like, how's your day going? And then we all came up with different things, like, oh, my day is bad because of this, this, and this. And I think at one time we had over 50 things. And then we saw there were similarities between some of those 50 things. So we sort of grouped those together. And so what we try to do with the explanation in the Bill of Rights is to capture all those 50 things that we originally had in our list, but narrow it down to 10 to mirror the Bill of Rights in the Constitution.
0: And that's not easy, to be able to take a whole big list of things and not only putting them under those overarching categories makes it easier to communicate, but potentially easier to accomplish equity too, because you can use that as a bright line. If you're able to fulfill this, you're in the right direction. If you're not, there's a problem. And now, is it finalized or is it still? I imagine it will always be evolving. Do you think, or do you think you've got a final student Bill of Rights?
1: I'd say that we have right here a final student Bill of Rights. But there, as time goes on, it will definitely evolve as it is a living document.
0: And has the school board seen it?
2: Yes, we've had interviews with, I believe, four school board members, and they all seem to respond positively to the things in the Student Bill of Rights.
0: Excellent. Do you think that they might, and you may not know the answer to this, but that it's really not theirs to ratify, I don't think, but do you think they might acknowledge it through board action? And Pam, maybe you know, is this something that they're behind enough to publicly acknowledge its existence into the minutes?
3: Well, they have actually publicly acknowledged the Student Bill of Rights. There's in an article, a PG article, one of the board members actually brought it forth in a meeting just to put it on the radar.
0: Good.
3: Of the other board members. And as Alma said, in the individual meetings, the board members have certainly have had questions, but overall have been quite supportive. And please correct me if I'm wrong, the focus is having the Student Bill of Rights adopted into the existing Student Code of Conduct.
0: Very good. That's a great objective. And Dr. Lane, has her staff been involved, or have they seen what's been drafted?
3: Yes, this has, Dr. Lane definitely has seen this, as well as key members of her cabinet. So it is aware. They have been quite successful. They team block at sharing this information, not only with the school board, with Dr. Lane and her cabinet, with their peers. And I would love if these young people would speak to the ratification process and how you engage your peers.
2: So I can mainly talk about Alderdice because that was my part of the thing, of the campaign, was we wanted it all 9 schools, but we like broke it down into like who in team block were at specific schools. So at Alderdice, we started off with homerooms and we just passed out ballots and talked to peers around. There's 4 floors, so we started off with the 4th floor and went our way down. And then we saw that that was not enough time because like we were at a tight schedule. So we went to the cafeteria. First, we made an announcement, but then we had to go out and talk to students and like we talked to them really quickly. And they were really happy about what we were doing, and we handed them buttons, and they were really supportive.
1: And I guess a brief background of what the ratification process was is that we really knew that we needed to have student support. So to get student support, we decided that we wanted to launch a campaign in which we would bring pamphlets which have a shortened version of the Student Bill of Rights and present it to students so that they were aware of what was going on, and we would really start to form our base of support.
4: I have so many questions I want to ask you. Were your principals and teachers supportive of this activity? Did they allow you to go into classrooms to do the work?
1: Yeah, I think I'm fortunate to go to SciTech because my principal was very supportive as well as all of the teachers. I didn't receive actually any pushback from anybody. And I don't think that I would, because it's not like the Bill of Rights is anything like too demanding. They're all concepts that everybody can get on board with. It's all about the implementation. That is the next step. And that's kind of the only pushback I've heard from people.
4: And we're going to share all those tenets in a minute. And your two schools are just two of the 9 high schools that this was ratified in. So you have Brashear, Westinghouse, Perry, Carrick. That gets us up to

0: of high school students, which is a little under 7,000 across the nine secondary schools, of 1,600 students, that would be a fair representation. They actually not only met and exceeded that, so they have actually had a ballot in which students needed to cast, and over 1,700 students voted to ratify, voted in support of the Student Bill of Rights.
1: Your turnout of eligible voters, so to speak, is greater than our election turnouts have been among eligible voters. Seriously, some of our recent elections have only had turnouts of in the high teens or low 20s, and your percentage is quite high when you think about it. That's terrific. Well, let's hear, and we'll go past 11 a little bit here if we need to. I don't want you to feel rushed. Let's hear what some of the tenets here are, and I'll let either of you begin. Maybe we can go through each one and talk a little bit.
2: So the first one is the right to free expression. So in the first bill of the Constitution, we have the right to like freedom of speech and all those things. So we want to capture that in the first amendment of the Student Bill of Rights. But as is in the Constitution, there are restrictions to that because we didn't want to have like total chaos in our schools.
3: The second bill, right, is the right to participate in decisions that affect our education. And this one's actually my personal favorite because I feel like one of the issues that I see in schools is the disconnect between the students and people who are in charge of the principals and the teachers and the staff. And the issues is that a lot of the times in high school, it's about following rules without challenging them, or it's about kind of the culture of compliance and listening but not asking why. And it seems as if students are resentful for this at times because they feel as if their voices are not heard and that they don't have decisions, like their voices aren't heard in decisions of their education.
1: If you're just joining us, we are with A-Plus Schools. Pam from A-Plus Schools is here along with Senke and Ama, and we're talking about the Student's Bill of Rights as developed and ratified by students at the nine Pittsburgh public school high schools. And let's just mention again the first two that we already covered in case anybody's already tuning in or is just tuning in.
2: So the first one was the right to free expression. The second one was the right to participate in decisions that affect our education. And the third one is the right to equitable academic resources. And so what we're trying to capture with that right is that we believe that in order to have high schoolers go to college and achieve post-secondary institutions, they have to have the right resources in order to do that. And what we're trying to do with that is that we want the right resources at every school. So what you see at Alderdice is the same thing you see at Kappa, is the same thing you see at UPrep, and that's what we're trying to do with that one.
1: That's great because, you know, I've observed and worked with kids that have noticed a lack of textbooks in one school, yet surplus textbooks in another school. And it's not fair that it works out that way. So that's a really good some schools might be specialized because of their magnet specialties. There's probably more microscopes at SciTech than there are at Alderdice. Maybe not. I'm not sure. There's probably more music availability at Kappa than there may be at other schools. But the basic – you're covering that in a nice way that makes sense, I think. So that's number three. What's number four?
3: Number four is the right to a socially, emotionally, and physically safe and positive school climate. And I guess this right is just as simple as nobody can learn or progress in their education if they don't feel safe at their school.
1: And safe, secure, and also treated with dignity, to me, falls under that as well. Excellent.
2: So number five is the right to inclusive teaching and learning environments in our classrooms. So we want our teachers to be able to respond to student voice. We want them to be culturally competent and be knowledgeable in what they're teaching. So,
1: What does cultural competence mean?
2: So culturally competent means they know where we're coming from. They know the culture in which we are immersed in when we're at home and where we're in our neighborhoods.
1: And how do teachers get that, do you think?
2: It's simple. Just ask us what's going on at home. Like, maybe you come in one day and you're really sad. Like, ask us, why are you sad? Why are you not able?

0: to finish your work.
1: Why is your head down, or why do you seem so tired today, or do you need to talk?
2: I mean, when teachers attempt to connect to us on a personal level, or if they attempt to see how we are feeling, then that, although sometimes it doesn't seem this way, it does matter, and we do receive that.
1: The next one?
2: The next one is 6, which is the right to be treated with respect and dignity by the school community. And that goes hand in hand with 4. And it's really about, it's going back to the disconnect between students and staff and feeling as if students are not respected and then staff feel disrespected. And the issue is nobody wants to step up at times to be the one to start respecting somebody first. And I feel like everybody needs to at the same time start respecting each other in the schools.
1: So this isn't a case where you sometimes see movies or TV shows portraying cafeteria workers as sort of, I don't want to say, and I mean this in media, not necessarily in real life, but is, you know, having lordship over students or being able to be not respectful by virtue of the fact that they're employee, when in reality, you know, they're there for you. You are there for them. And the idea is to work with each other. I can see how that would apply to the whole staff. And it's not a case like such as we wouldn't have to do this if it wasn't for the students. It's more like, no, this is why you're doing this. That's another. You guys are really hitting every aspect. I can't wait to hear the rest.
0: All right, so the right, number 7 is the right to effective teachers. We see that teachers are one of the most important things in a student's life. And so we want to ensure that there's an effective teacher in front of every student. And also encompassing that is the equity part of it as well. We want an even distribution of effective teachers at all schools. So like I said before, like what you're a teacher that's teaching the same thing at Alderdice is the same as SciTech or all the other schools.
1: Do you get to rate your teachers?
0: Yes, there are tripod surveys in which like we get to say like we have our input on how the teacher is doing, but I don't think that is the there's problems with the tripods and they need to be addressed in order for it to be like the most effective way to say that this teacher is doing the best job they could possibly do.
1: Yeah, and I suspect that feedback doesn't find its way into the evaluation of the teacher that's formally done. Maybe it does. That's a hot topic, I know.
3: So actually, a part of teacher evaluation includes the tripod survey work. So, and it's not, I would encourage the listening public at this point to learn more about how teachers are evaluated within Pittsburgh public schools, but also looking at the student perception, which is what the tripod surveys capture, to look how that is included in the evaluation process.
1: Thank you. And by the way, we'll give you some website addresses for more information in a moment. And the next one, we're up to 8, I think, right?
2: Yes, we're on 8, which is the right to positive disciplinary policies and practices. And this right really came from students feeling as if they were being punished in a way in which it wasn't effective. The amount of suspensions that are in schools are vastly increasing, and they're suspensions a lot of the time over things that should not result in a suspension. The option, like, taking somebody out of school should not be the punishment for something that happened in school, because they're not, it's harming somebody's education. And not only that, but the inequability of what, of like who's receiving the punishments and like the severity of punishments.
1: And having the penalty fit the crime, so to speak. I know if you miss a belt on a uniform, for example.
2: I'm sorry, I'm laughing.
1: Yeah, no, that's okay. Did I hit a nerve?
2: slightly. One of the things at my school is that we do have a dress code, and yeah. As of recently, the dress code has been heavily enforced. So there's an increase of students at my school receiving after school detentions for untucked shirts, for not having a belt on. So it's like you can see where then there's like a resentment where people feel like they're not being respected or that their education is not being taken serious when it's when they're being given detention for things that are quite honestly very silly.
1: Yeah, for the same, being punished as if you were in a fight for forgetting to wear a belt. I like the equity that you've mentioned here and punishment. Also, most studies show that positive behavior reinforcement is more effective than the other. The next one?
0: So the next one is the right to equitable access to accelerated classes in academic counseling.
1: Good.
0: So I know at Alder Dice, there's a vast majority of AP classes that people can take. It goes from AP forensics to like AP biology and AP chemistry. And then there's other schools like, I believe I talked to someone from UPrep, I'm not sure, either UPrep or Westinghouse, in which he took an AP class last year, but then they got rid of the AP classes and now he has to go back to math classes just because there's no more classes in which she can take. And so what we're trying to do is have AP classes offered because they do prepare you for college. I know my AP courses are sometimes make me want to cry, but they are most definitely preparing me for college classes.
1: It's wonderful. You're being an advocate for students that have these frustrations, and while hopefully they will be able to point to the Bill of Rights and go through their own system to do this, they now know they have somebody else they can turn to in Teen Block. The final 10th right is what?
2: Is the right to efficient transportation. Now, this right has been a bit of a hot topic in certain discussions. There's a lot of people who will get upset about this right, and that's mainly due to the fact that it's hard for them to get to school at times, there's not efficient transportation for a lot of people. There's people who live 1.934 miles away from their school and have to walk there in the snow, or they have buses that aren't coming on time, or they're not given bus passes when they should be given bus passes, and it's resulting in students coming to school late, which is resulting in them getting detention, which is resulting in them having like some form of resentment, and it's just overall making the school climate feel more tense because there's issues with students feeling as if they can't even get to the school, and then they're not respected at the school, so it's like, why come to the school?
1: There's so much more I want to talk to you three about. I don't think my school serves healthy food. What right would I turn to cover that?
2: I believe that would be in the right to participate in decisions that affect our education. I feel like the way that I perceive the Student Bill of Rights being implemented is that it's a framework for how students can make individual changes in their schools and refer to this Bill of Rights, knowing that the school district supports them and their learning, and knowing that there are things that they can use the Bill of Rights to advocate in their fights to improve their schools.
1: I feel bullied. I'm not trying to challenge you. I just, I in part want people to know how robust these rights are. So four is?
0: Four is the right to socially, emotionally, and physically safe and positive school climate. And so if the bullying part will fall under the emotional category, because if you're not emotionally safe in a school, you feel like you are bullied. And so you can take that as a platform and then launch from there.
1: I want to have a certain kind of club, but nobody will let me do it.
0: That can go with number one, the right to free expression, because if you're not being heard, and then you can say that my rights being violated, and that needs to stop.
1: You guys have really done a good job. I'd like to talk more on another program about this and about the other work that Teen Block is doing. I'm really, if I may, I'm proud of you for what you've done. Is there anything else any of you would like to add to the work you've done?
3: I would encourage people, you had mentioned websites.
1: Yes,
3: and
1: please.
3: I would encourage people to visit the A-plus schools website, and that is www.aplusschools.org, and that's A-plus schools spelled out on our website, you will find links to the work that Team Block has done to date, and you'll find more information about how you can join Team Block or any of the other community engagement programs that A-plus schools offered. I would as well ask these folks to share how you can directly contact Team Block.
2: Definitely like our page on Facebook. 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
1: Thank you both, Amma and Senkei, for being here, and also Pam. And I'd like to do this again. Perhaps you can come down for our civil rights streaming justice webcasts that we're going to be having on King Day, if you're available, and we can share more of this. Thanks so much.
0: Thank you for us.
1: I know you're all very busy. Coming up in just a few moments, you are going to get to hear from a teacher who I know would agree with everything that you just heard. He is a teacher at Shaler, and he's also a great musician, and he's going to be playing along with his daughter and one other gentleman coming up in just a few moments at SLB. Now, I'm so happy we've got these guys here. I'm going to give you a chance each to introduce yourself, and if you have any, you know, shout-outs or hellos to anybody who might be listening that you want to pass along, this is a great time to do it. And because of the look he just got on his face, I'm going to start with Shane, and we'll work our way around.
4: My name is Shane Roth. I want to give a shout-out to my mom, my little sister, and my grandma, and my uncle.
1: Shane's a student at Pittsburgh Obama, and you're in the Friendship neighborhood?
4: Yeah.
1: And how old are you?
4: I'm 15.
1: Nice to meet you.
4: Of course.
5: Hello, everybody. My name is Adam Bullock. I'm 16 years old. I attend the Neighborhood Academy, and I just want to shout out my mom, my sister, and everybody from home and everybody listening in.
6: Well, my name is John Harris. I'm 14. I'm homeschooled. I guess I'll shout out my grandparents because they're in town. They're going to be listening.
1: And you're in Squirrel Hill, right?
6: Yeah.
1: And I should have mentioned that Adam is in the Hill District, I think. And how old are you, John? 14?
6: 14.
1: Okay. And then finally, it helps to paint the picture as people are listening and can't see you.
7: Hello, my name is DeWan Green. I go to Bashir High School. Shout out my mom, my little sisters, my grandma. My grandma's here with me, and my dad.
1: And you live in Sheridan, right?
7: Yeah.
1: Excellent. Well, it's nice to meet all of you, and thank you for working with us through that microphone bit. We'll get that fixed up in just a moment. So I know one thing you all have in common is cycling, and I'd like to know a little bit about how this has worked, what Pittsburgh Youth Leadership has had to do with it. I'd like to just turn it over to you. Tell me a little bit about how the cycling project came about Pittsburgh Youth Leadership, and sort of just a bit about the program. I know not much, so please just jump in, whoever would like to start.
4: So Pittsburgh Youth Leadership is something that is more like a little comfort thing for mostly all of us. It takes away all the thoughts, everything that happens. We just enjoy biking. At least that's what I see. That's what I feel. And it's just like a wonderful experience to be in. And I really want to have more kids in here so we can all help them get to where they want to be. Because this is a very good experience, and I'm pretty sure a lot of children, a lot of kids, a lot of teenagers would love to do this. It's like, honestly, one of the best things that happened to me.
5: Yeah, I'd say that Pittsburgh Youth Leadership is an opportunity for not only youth and minorities, and it's really for the youth who haven't really seen their world. Like, you know, they haven't really got the chance to explore outside of Pittsburgh, and Pittsburgh Youth Leadership is an opportunity for those kids to cycle outside of Pittsburgh and, you know, acknowledge their potential and capabilities and, you know, their growth and what they can do.
8: Anything you guys would like to add? Your mic actually works now.
9: I feel like Pittsburgh Youth Leadership is just like an experience that, like, not a lot of people get to experience, and I wish a lot of people would be able to see it. It's something that was a little bit hard starting off at first, but I agree, you enjoy, you get to see a lot of things, do a lot of things that not even some adults get that seen or could do.
8: And John?
6: Yeah, I think it's like, it's just like this really cool opportunity that we get to like explore like these beautiful places like the Blue Ridge Mountains, the West, the boring Midwest, like all these places that we wouldn't have an opportunity to otherwise.
8: So part of it is you're able to take these bike trips. I understand some of you have gone 3,000 miles. What was that like? I mean, 3,000 miles in a single trip or all together?
5: All together.
8: That's incredible.
5: Yeah, I think the largest trip that I did was probably Pittsburgh to Wyoming in two different sects, yeah.
8: Pittsburgh to Wyoming.
5: Yes, sir.
8: And is that with a group, or just take us on that trip a little bit?
5: Yeah, with these three guys, yeah. On that trip, I'll talk about the second portion of the trip. So it was from Kansas,
6: it was like Macomb,
5: Illinois, to Wyoming.
10: Lander.
5: And just with an amazing group of people. Honestly, I wouldn't have done it without being surrounded by, you know, people with the same mindset as me and, you know, wanting this as much as me, even wanting it, like, you know, more for me than them, and, you know, just surrounded by, you know, wonderful people kind of, you know, raises the morale of everybody, you know.
8: So when you're doing this, you probably don't stop that much because you've got a lot of miles to make up, but how do you keep track of what you see, or I'm assuming there's things that move you or that you want to talk about. How do you sort of leverage that? Does that make sense?
5: Are you
8: able to talk about the trip as you're riding?
4: Oh, yeah. You're able to talk about with people, with the staff. You can even take pictures. We have our phones. Yeah. There's so many groups that don't have their phones on trips, but they give us the freedom of just living life. And then, like, we're able to take pictures, show it to people, and they're like, oh, my gosh. Like, that's really amazing that you're doing this. But, like, on the bike trips, it's just, like, such a connection that, like, while we're biking, we will even talk, even like in the smallest shoulder,
5: right.
4: We will still be right next to each other just biking. Sometimes we'll be tapping and we just stay talking because we have that loyal of a connection. We are just like that.
8: That's amazing. And the physical fitness you've got to have to do this, maybe not so much in the Midwest, although I'm sure even on flat that it takes a while, but that's got to be a lot. Did you have to train to do this, or how do you build up to be able to do it?
6: There's, like, training rides. It's, like, normally, like, you can do, like, you start off with smaller trips. Like, you're not going to start out with a two-week, however long it was, like, about a 1,000-mile trip. You're going to start out with, like, you'll do, like, a training ride that are, like, 20, 40 miles, and then you're going to do something, like maybe just a trip to the East Coast, like a trip to D.C., or, like, my first trip was Pittsburgh to the Outer Banks, or, like, there's a bunch of other trips you can do, but that's not, like, a starter trip.
8: It's amazing. What was it like for you, DeJuan? Did you have to train?
9: When I first started, they started me off with, training rides that were like low miles, like 6 miles.
7: they increased it more and more, and the training rides became more miles. And my first trip was from Pittsburgh to New Jersey Shore, and it was pretty difficult at first, but after I started getting used to it and started like enjoying it. Like when I first started, I wasn't seeing it for what I'm doing and the experience. I was just biking and thinking about biking the whole time. But
8: that's what I was wondering about, like mentally. What does it do to your mind as you're riding? How does it change? It's got to be different than day to day, right?
4: For sure.
8: Can you talk about that?
4: Yeah. In the beginning, you're just thinking about, oh, this hill is so monstrous. But once you become an experienced rider, you become at peace while you're biking, and you actually take in all your surroundings. Because in the beginning, you just bike. You don't look around. But once you get to your pace, get to your level, you're going to like to look around, take in everything. And, like, it's just so peaceful. When I bike, I just zone out. I just bike, listen to my music, look around, look at the beautifulness.
5: I think it gets to a certain point and level of, like, where you're biking, and you are able to kind of change or switch your perspective on, like, how you bike. So instead of saying, like, oh, we have 80 miles, oh, the day's going to be so long, and it's just going to be terrible. Oh, the sun is out, and... it's just terrible.
8: Whose phone is that? Oh, it's mine.
5: No worries.
8: That's okay. I can't believe, I don't know why that happened.
5: Yeah, but, when you really change your perspective and saying, like, oh, looking at something negative, look at it positive and say, like, oh, I got this hill, you know, I'm going to really push through it. Or like, you know, today's a long day. I'm going to just take it all in, you know.
8: And does that come back? Oh, go ahead, Shane.
4: Before, I want to say it's all mental. Like, your physical can be top, bottom. And you can spike, and it's all about mental. If you think about it, oh, I'm going to be slow just because my body shape is at the lowest of low, you're going to become slow. But whenever you get on the bike, just think, I got this. Like Adam said, it's all about the mental, because you could just not want to do it, and you go slow.
8: So that's what I was wondering about. I was about to ask you, great experience when you're on a bike, great experience when you're traveling all the way to Wyoming or the Outer Banks or to the Jersey Shore, but these ways of looking at life probably translate to other contexts too, right? Can you talk a little bit about how that happens?
6: Yeah, like, I guess there's a pretty common, like, comparison that we use sometimes. It's like, you're going uphill, like, cycling is like life. You're going uphill, it's like a harder, it's like, you know, but there's going to be that downhill afterwards. So you're going to have that time of, like, you might have that time of, like, of struggle or whatever, but then you can, like, crest that hill, and then you get to go down.
8: Other thoughts?
5: I believe, you know, just understanding how cycling really works and just being, like, a mental factor, like, saying, like, oh, I went through, like, so much worse. Like, when you're in a situation that you're finding challenging or difficult, you kind of look back and rely on, like, those other situations where you got through, like, a more difficult time, or where you persevered, like, on a bike, and you kind of just apply it to school or just, like, you know, wherever you find yourself kind of lacking, you kind of just fill that in with, you know, something you're proud of, and it's definitely this.
8: So it gives you that feeling of confidence and Shane, you had started to say something about this that I really liked. If you sort of picture yourself succeeding, you will succeed. If you assume that you're going to have a bad time, you probably are not going to have as good a time. I think I'm paraphrasing that about right.
4: Yeah.
8: Let me turn to Adam for a moment. I've got to believe Adam's proud of something, because he's got about 150 wristbands on his not really, about a dozen wristbands. Are some of those from races and such, or?
5: Nah, it's just really wristbands that I give to certain people, you know, kids. Ah. And, you know, I just got them from events, but they're really just reminders. I like to remind myself of just, like, you know, good things. Like,
8: that's beautiful. I didn't mean to tease. There's like a dozen or so.
5: Yeah, just, you know, do what you love, think great, act great, you know, just reminders. Like, I like to remind myself, even like remind myself of my goals, because like the more you put it into your head, the more chances like of it becoming an outcome. So I love to remind myself of goals and good things.
8: That's great. And you mentioned you ran a race yesterday?
5: 5K, yes.
8: Yesterday. How'd
5: it go? It went well. My sister participated. We went out there and performed and ate dinner afterwards, and it was a good time. Thank you.
8: Excellent. Now, there's some more things I want to talk about, but I want to be sure we mention Pittsburgh Youth Leadership and its programs. And is it all centered around biking, or are there other activities that you do? I want to be sure we make sure we describe it as best as we can.
9: Yeah, I'll go. It's not centered all on biking. It can be like it helps with character development and stuff. And we do bike a lot, but there's plenty of other things we do after we're done biking. Like at end of trips, we'll do certain things like. One trip to Philadelphia, we had a tour guide around Philadelphia. It was pretty cool. It's just like certain trips, we do different things on every trip. Some trips we go like sightseeing and stuff. It's pretty cool.
8: So a lot of it is about, it sounds like, hanging out and going to places you probably otherwise would never get a chance to go to, given the way lives are scheduled and how busy. Shane?
4: Also, like, I wanted to add on to DJ. It's not all about biking at all. Like, I say 2 weeks ago, me, Adam, John, a whole bunch of other people, I say we were a group of 10, I think, and then added with the two instructors. But we went on a hiking course at Knowles in Lander, Wyoming. That's why we biked there. But we had a 16-day hike course, and, like, that was just amazing itself. But that's, like, something you... whoever's listening could get to have. You could have this opportunity for yourself. Just grab it.
8: And it sounds from something you said earlier that you'd love to see more students get involved. What's the best way? I know Mark Rubenstein's your founder. It's the best way to get in touch through the website, I guess, at Pittsburgh
4: Indeed.
8: Youth Leadership. We've linked to the website, so you can go there. And it's just Pittsburgh Youth Leadership. I'll get you the URL for that in a moment while you get a pencil if you want to write it down. But Pittsburgh Youth Leadership is it. Are there a lot more than you four as part of the group? How large is it?
6: I think it's something like, I don't know the exact numbers. I think over its history, it's like started in like 2006, something like that. But, like, I think over time it's had, like, 300-some kids. And, like, some of them are instructors now, or, like, leaders now, so they're, like climbed up. But, like, we're the newer generation.
8: Yeah, that's great. And you guys wouldn't have met otherwise, right? Did you all meet through this program?
9: Me and Shane met before Pittsburgh Youth Leadership. We was in school together. And they came to our school, and I guess our counselor told us about it. And me, Shane, and Zaire, he's not here right now, but we all decided to join. And ever since then, we just enjoyed biking and doing what we love.
8: I'm glad you did. PittsburghYouthLeadership.org. That's pretty easy. PittsburghYouthLeadership.org. Now, before... we stop. We're almost out of time. Did any of you want to say anything about your experience at Pittsburgh Youth Leadership that you didn't have a chance to?
5: as we're talking about, you know, how many, you know, kids we have in Pittsburgh Youth Leadership, I'd like to just say that, you know, Pittsburgh Youth Leadership is like my second family, I like to say, and joke around about saying, you know, I never would have been all the places I've been to meet, you know, these kids around me as young as 14 doing things I wish I was doing at 14. And I look up to everybody around me, and, you know, I encourage, you know, people at home and whoever listening to really, you know, take the chance, you know, just join. You never know where you'll find yourself end up being, because I never had intentions of, you know, even knowing I could do this. You know, it's incredible, as DJ said, you know, doing this at a young age that other kids can't do, other adults can't do, and we're doing it for the people who are unable to do this, and I just love what I do so much, and I enjoy it all.
6: Yeah, like, one of the best things about PYL that, like, helped me was that, like how you're talking about how I would have never met any of these guys if it wasn't through this. Like, I would never have been friends with any of them, and I think, like, I've come back from, like, all these trips, like, great friendships with them. It's, like, really cool.
4: Something about Pittsburgh Youth Leadership that, like, really makes me stay here is that we are all surrounded by the same mindset of growing. And if you want to grow, you want to be surrounded by people that want to grow instead of people that just want to stay at their level. We all want to excel to the highest point and beyond. We want to go beyond 100%. We want to go to 1,000, 10,000. We all do. And I feel like that's something that most people cannot be around, because most people just have their friends just at the lowest level. But if you want to excel, might as well take this opportunity, join PYO, and I will see you there.
8: You want to be around people that help you grow and that think positively.
9: Yeah, like kind of what Shane said, they do help people around me in PYO. They help you grow. But it's all surrounded by, like, positive energy. Like, everyone around me in PYL is super positive. I get to meet new friends, kind of like what John said. I'm meeting new people, very positive people, people that want to kind of enjoy the same thing I'm doing and want to do what I'm doing. And, yeah, I would love if more people join PYL, meet more people. It's a very positive thing.
8: PittsburghYouthLeadership.org. Shane?
4: Something else? We're not just all boys. There is girls inside this program. So if you're a girl and you think that you can do this, even if you don't think you can do this, come try it out. We always have little days where we bike.
8: I'm glad you said that. I was wondering about that. So it's good to know. Okay, you each have a magic wand. You can change one thing anywhere. What is one of the one things you would change if you could change it? Shane immediately does.
4: I think racism. I really don't like it, and I feel like this world would have been so much better and less hatred if racism wasn't a thing. So that's my first instinct.
5: I think if I had a magic wand, it would be for everybody to have fair and equal opportunity, because, you know, you can't really judge a book by its cover, and, you know, if somebody doesn't have, like, the same beginning or somebody else, you know, unfortunately it's unfair, and, you know, not everybody gets to experience other people things that they experience, and it's kind of just unfortunate, but that's what I would pick.
6: I think if I could change anything, it'd be, I think, it's hard to explain, but a better culture towards God, and not, like, making him, because without God none of us would be here, so, like, making him into a better, like, not idolizing him or making him, like, a bad thing.
9: I'd probably say, like, hate. Like, I would try to make the world a more positive place, because hate is just like a chain, and so is positivity. But when you're positive, the people you're around are gonna also be positive. But people that are full of hate, or they're just, it's like they're creating a chain of other people. But just people need to surround themselves with more positive people, and I wish everyone would realize that.
8: You guys are amazing. I hope you'll come back sometime, maybe to do a podcast of your own or for any reason. It's been an honor to have you guys here. That was DJ Green. You heard a moment ago, Adam Bullock, John Harris, and Shane Roth. Thank you so much for being here today, and congratulations on a great program.
10: Wakey, wakey. You're listening to Youth Express in the Morning. Who needs eggs when you have quality content like this?
11: Hi, my name is Ian, and I go to Wilkinsburg. Not all police officers are bad, but some police think that they're, like, above us, and they can... Sure, they can tell us what to do, but sometimes they think they're our boss. Like, they think they're better than us because they got a badge and a gun in their chest. Doesn't mean that they can control us and stuff. But some police, really, they don't do all that. They help. They're actually good people. You get to know them. But some are just think they're overpowering, and they could take, someday they're going to take over the whole world or something like that. That's how I feel they try to be like.
12: And I think that all people should just, like, go on a march to, like, to fix the police system, like, to make it better for our neighborhoods, because they're going to progress the people that's acting bad to be more bad by just doing what they're doing.
13: I agree what Ian was saying. Not all police officers are bad, but the ones that are bad, we're just trying to reach out to y'all and say that y'all don't have to do what y'all doing. What y'all are doing is bad. Not everybody in the whole world that is black or colors like black is bad. You can meet a real nice person out there if you just try.
11: Like he said, not all of us are bad. Yeah, some of us sometimes we do stuff that's not kind of civilized as a person. But if you get to know us, we're not bad. Not all of us are like that. Sometimes people think just because we're African American that we can't get jobs and other stuff. We're just as good as you. We're not different because our color of skin. We're all brothers and sisters when it comes down to the end of the day.
13: This is Daquan Ina Robert signing off.
14: Hi, my name is Eric, and I am a senior at Bashir High School. One of the parts that I really like about the Thanksgiving holiday is that I always go to Grandma's house and eat a big dinner with family. This year, I'm really looking forward to going to Grandma's house and talking, perhaps maybe even with Uncle Richie and or Uncle Jimmy. Happy Thanksgiving!
15: My name's Orion, I'm 13, and I go to Langley. Cheesecake is my favorite food, because it's my favorite food. A cat is my favorite animal. The summer is my favorite season.
16: And today, it's a real thrill. We have guests from Large Print, which is a teen literary magazine that started up last year that is made possible with Carnegie Library of Pittsburgh. And I think we're going to start by just introducing to you everybody who's here. So you're in the picture just like I am. And Lauren, why don't we start with you? I'll let you introduce yourself and tell us where you're from, where you live, and whatever you'd like.
17: Hi, my name is Lauren. I'm 16, and I go to Ellis. I'm from the Hill, and I'm the managing editor of Large Print.
16: That's terrific. You are a sophomore this year?
17: Junior.
16: Junior. And how long have you gone to Ellis?
17: Since first grade, so it's like so 10 years.
16: You know it. What made you want to get involved as editor of the magazine?
17: Well, I actually started out as a designer last year. I'm really into art, but I also like writing. So when the previous editor went off to college, I decided to take over.
16: That's great. Would you like to acknowledge anyone or give a shout out to anyone who's either listening now or might be listening to the podcast when this is out on demand?
17: I guess I'll just say hi to my family and all my friends that are listening.
16: Excellent. Well, it's nice to meet you, Lauren. And next to Lauren is Brianna. Hello.
18: Hi. I'm Brianna. I'm from New Mexico, but currently I live in Brighton Heights. I'm a junior at Pittsburgh Kappa, 6 through 12. I've been going since 6th grade, and I'm the nonfiction editor of the magazine.
16: Nice to meet you. And what brought you to Pittsburgh from New Mexico?
18: Well, I lived in New Mexico, then I lived in Wisconsin, then I lived in Toronto, then I lived in Elwood, then I lived in Pittsburgh.
16: Wow, that's a lot of traveling. Now, I lived in Pittsburgh my entire K-12 career. In fact, I lived in the same house my entire K-12 career. So I often wondered what it's like to travel around. What is it like?
18: I like it a lot, yeah. I like traveling a lot.
16: Yeah, I'll bet you get used to it after a while. Would you like to say any shout-outs or acknowledgments?
18: Yeah, I guess just my family.
16: Well, it's nice to meet you, and I'm glad you're here. And sitting next to Brianna is Gracie. Good morning.
19: Good morning.
16: And can you tell me a little bit about yourself?
19: My name is Gracie. I go to Falk Laboratory School. I've been there since kindergarten, and I am a poetry editor.
16: Excellent. So we have a nonfiction editor, a poetry editor. We have the managing editor. Any shout-outs, Gracie, or hellos?
19: I guess I'll say hi to my family or anybody who's listening.
16: Great. And now we have Emma. What's your role with the magazine, Emma?
20: Well, I'm the fiction editor for large print. My name's Emma, and I live in Shadyside, and I go to Falk School as well. I've gone there since kindergarten.
16: And any hellos to folks?
20: Just to my family, and also to my English teacher, Miss Wittig, who got me into writing.
16: Excellent. And also in the library, in the studio here, we have Jess Smith, who is with Carnegie Library of Pittsburgh. And I know Jess probably wants to let the students do the talking, but I'm just curious, from your perspective, how you feel about large print, its development, and how it's taking off as a teen-led project.
21: Yeah, hi. So I'm Jess. I'm a teen librarian at the Carnegie Library in Oakland, and I am serving as their kind of mentor and just helper overall, because the thing I love about this project is it is completely teen-run, teen-led, teen-created, and like Lauren mentioned, the fact that folks have heard about it from years before and then want to take over with managing positions is absolutely what we were dreaming of. So it's just really amazing. I got my undergrad in English and writing, so I love living vicariously through creative people that are sitting next to me. And I just absolutely want to support them and give them the tools that they need to be able to do everything they need to do and not make it feel like they only get to do like a little sliver of the project. They're really taking ownership of all of it, and it's awesome.
16: Now, is large print a physical magazine, or is it a magazine that's primarily online? And any of you can answer that. I'll turn to the managing editor.
17: Yeah, we're a physical magazine. We had one edition last year, and we're currently working on our second edition. Submissions are online, but after we get everything and we review all the submissions, we print a physical booklet that's available at the library.
16: Why do you all think it's important to have a physical copy of the magazine? Have you thought about that at all? These days, so many, even traditional national publications seem to be de-emphasizing print, and that's not meant to be a challenging question, but just it must be important to you or you wouldn't be involved with the project. Is there something in particular you would want people to know about why having that format is significant?
17: Well, when you think about reading a book, for me, I get more out of it when it's in my hands and I can, you know, turn the pages and feel it rather than when I'm just reading on like a Nook or an online book. So I feel like when teens come into the magazine, the writing will connect more with them when it's in their hands and they can read it in person.
16: That's a good way to look at it, I think. Any other thoughts about that?
21: Just to go off the question of the format that we have. So we have the print book, but we also did digitize it So it is available as a PDF on our website. And we're also still trying to see about having audio recordings of the readings that we can have available.
16: I know somebody who could help you do
21: that. I bet you know somebody. And ideally, we wanted to tap the folks that wrote the original pieces, but since a lot of them have gone away to college or gone off to do life things, just getting their, you know, stamp of approval and being able to share that. And that's also being mindful of folks that maybe have different abilities, and maybe they are blind, or maybe they... you know, want to experience the work in a more powerful way through audio. So we are working on expanding that.
16: Yeah, we would love to help you do that. And it's interesting, sometimes people that really love to write don't necessarily want to share their work verbally. So it can be interesting and I think really powerful to ask somebody else to help bring their work to life as a reader as they share it. I guess I want to turn to Emma just because you have a piece that you brought to share, right? Before you share it, I'm curious, have you always been passionate about writing? When did you recognize that you liked to write so much?
20: Well, I started just really enjoying writing because it was a way to just express myself. And I never really shared my writing much. I just wrote for myself. But then, like I said, my English teacher really got me into it more, and writing that I would share and, like, read aloud to other people and stuff like that. So it really is just a good way to express yourself.
16: Was it hard to share your writing at first?
20: Yeah, it was, because I was always afraid, like, it wasn't good enough or nobody would like it or anything like that. But then I realized that it was really just for me, so it didn't matter about other people's approval.
16: And you're the nonfiction editor, is that correct?
20: I'm the fiction editor.
16: The fiction editor. Is your work, do you prefer writing fiction, or what are the styles of writing you like?
20: Well, I do. I prefer writing fiction, and I enjoy poetry a lot, too.
16: And what did you bring to share?
20: I brought a short, like, fiction piece that I wrote a little while back, probably, like, last month. And it was just about just a girl who, not about me, not about anybody I know, but just, like, an imaginary character. So, yeah.
16: So we'll take a listen. This is Emma, who is 14 in eighth grade from Falk School.
20: I walked through the halls hoping that nobody would notice me, just like every other morning, focusing on nobody seeing me as I walked the halls with my head down. Or worse, what if I ran into somebody? The humiliation would never end. Then I remember last year when I bumped into the hottest guy in school. It was, well, a train wreck. For the rest of the week, everybody stared at me, and I don't want that to happen. I like being invisible, because being invisible means nobody can see me, and that means that nobody can make fun of me. Not by the way I dress, my height, or the fact that I'm the only girl in school who doesn't wear makeup. So every day I go into class with a blank face, praying that the teacher won't call on me. Now, don't get me wrong. I get straight A's, but nobody else has to know that. Nobody has to know anything about me, and that's the way I like it.
16: That was terrific. You know what I liked about that piece is how honest it sounded. From the first sentence that you shared, it sounded like a real person and just an authentic voice. You know, as you say that, it's like, well, duh, it was written by a real person, but it's not that easy to write that way, in my opinion. I mean, you're writing that, it sounds, you've created a character out of thin air, and it's just really beautiful. The way you've done it. Did it take you lots of redrafting to get that the way you wanted it?
20: Yeah, so whenever I first wrote it, which was last month, I just wrote it for fun, and I didn't really look back at it. But then whenever I was looking for a piece to read here, I found that one, and I thought that it was, like, cute and fun and just also very real. So I went back and I edited it, and I read over it a couple times until I was happy with it.
16: Do you all have any comments on what she wrote that you'd like to share?
17: I think that was a great piece. And for, you know, any writers that are listening, I think it would be great to have writing like that submitted in our magazine.
16: Yeah, we should talk about this is not a closed club. If you would like to make submissions to large print, you don't have to physically be part of the group. You can just, I'm sure, do a submittal by email. What's the best way to do that, Lauren?
17: Well, all of our submissions go through the website, carnegielibrary.org, and you can just search large print, and we have a submission link right there.
16: Oh, that's easy. So go to Carnegie Library of Pittsburgh's website and search on large print to find it. Any other comments about the piece that we just heard Emma share? It was just really gorgeous.
21: I'll just say I love it, and I hate wearing makeup to this day in my 30s, so rock on with that mentality, imaginary or not. It was very, very real. It took me back to the hallway days.
16: I like the part about being invisible, too, and the way I think you expressed it, I like being invisible, is the way the character expressed it. Will that be part of a, or is it already part of a longer work with this character?
20: This specifically is not, but I actually found it, and I do want to kind of write more about this character that I created.
16: Excellent. Well, thank you for sharing with us. If you're just joining us, we have representatives from Large Print, Carnegie Library of Pittsburgh's teen literary magazine, and we have somebody else to share some writing. And this is Brianna, who is a student at Pittsburgh Kappa. Do you want to tell us a little bit about what you're going to share beforehand?
2: Okay. Yeah, this is a poem I wrote called A Poem in English. And it was written last year in my major, which is Literary Arts at Pittsburgh Kappa. And I like it because it's not necessarily my style of poetry. Often we have to imitate different styles. So this is the beat poetry style, which emerged in like the 1950s, think like Allen Ginsberg and that sort of thing. And it just talks about, because it's more like a rambling than a concrete subject, it talks about all the different things that influence my writing. Okay, so this is A Poem in English by me, Brianna Klein Costa. America, you make my grandmother cry. America, why have you placed curses on our tongue? Why does our language incriminate us? When will you strip yourself of your own tongue? Because we are tired of being told to sew it in our mouth. Your language has 171,476 words for hate. If you do not see skin, show us bone. We have seen enough blood. When will you bring flowers to my father's grave? When will you extend an arm instead of an ear? My grandmother prays before every meal. Did Mary know of crosses when she held Jesus in her womb? Did my grandmother know of crosses when her body birthed 8 Latino children? America, why do you feed us poison syrup, claiming it is honey? Why do you feed us lead, claiming it is water? When my grandmother speaks Spanish, you tell her this is America. Learn English. Her rent for living here is not to speak your language. Our rent for living here isn't making you comfortable. Our rent for living here isn't to pack our bags and leave when you say we must. You expect my grandmother to feel patriotism for a country that has spit in her face and tried to push her out from the moment she got here. America, why do you expect love and never return it?
16: That was great, and it sounded like a rant right from a coffee house in Greenwich Village in the 50s. Was that hard to write? I know that's kind of a tough question to define hard, right? But I mean, did you have to put yourself in that, in the shoes of somebody of that era, or because it's not necessarily your style? I'm just wondering how you do that.
20: So The reason that I like writing in different styles from different eras is because you take the techniques that they use, but you keep your own viewpoint and you stand on your own platform and you speak about the issues that are important to you. You just steal techniques and styles and bits of pieces from other writers and other past inspirations.
1: So giving yourself that constraint, maybe, you have to use, in this case, a style of the beat, makes it easier for you to express yourself because that part's already taken care of, maybe.
20: Mm-hmm.
1: Easier to express yourself through words because

0: felt comfortable sharing my writing with other people.
1: When you write poems, do you write in a particular style, whether it's free verse or certain meters that you like, or it may be that just all poetry is something you enjoy, but do you have any particular styles that you do like?
0: I'm not really sure. I'm not a huge fan of rhyming poems because I feel like they kind of subtract from the poem because they're just trying to use words that rhyme. And I like poems that have a lot of meaning.
1: I don't know. Do you have poets that you especially enjoy reading?
0: Not in particular.
1: No. I'm glad you find joy in writing poems because there's just so much you can say as you do it. I also wanted to get a sense of the kind of writing you like to do, Lauren.
2: I also like writing poetry, and I consider myself an artist and a writer, so sometimes I'll write poetry like based on different paintings and based on artwork, and it just helps me get inspired.
1: And are you still doing the layout for the magazine as well, the graphic design?
2: Not as much. I'll still probably have a hand in it, but I'm mostly focused on like the editing and stuff. But
1: that's a hard job. How did you learn? Being editor is also being managing editor. Managing editor is probably considered one of the hardest jobs in publishing. How's it been so far?
2: Well, it's definitely been, a transition and an adjustment, but Jess and the other librarians have been really helpful in helping me like get adjusted and get situated with the position.
1: Do you have to respond to people that submit writing with edits or possibly even notes saying, we're sorry, this doesn't fit what it is we're looking for, but here are some ideas? Maybe you haven't had to do that yet, but that's the part that would concern me the most.
2: Yeah, not yet. Like, we're not quite in that process yet, but once we get all of our submissions done and the editors help with the editing and stuff, I'm sure I'll have to send a lot of those notes.
1: Yeah.
3: The good thing about where we are now with the publication is that if we don't select someone's work for this edition, we can always try to utilize it for a future edition. And I'm just speaking for, you know, our library staff, but we definitely don't want to hinder people from submitting. We're still like, please submit your work. So if there are edits or big changes to be made, we're trying to not really get to that point where we respond back and say, you know, sorry, it's just not right. Rather, we are utilizing a rating system once we get the different works, and then that goes to the final edits of that publication. But again, it's not to say that if someone submits something, even if they don't see it immediately in that edition, it won't be coming down the line.
1: Yeah, and that makes sense because if you have any feedback, I'm sure it would be constructive and very personal, but ultimately, the point of the process, just like libraries are helpful and that folks like you all are helpful, is you want to help people bring their writing to a level where it can be enjoyed by other people. Carnegie Library of Pittsburgh's large print teen literary magazine, it's called Large Print. And if you go to carnegielibrary.org and search on large print, you'll find ways about how to read past editions as well as submit material for new editions. If you're a teacher or a parent listening now, I hope you'll consider letting other people you know about this. And if you're of the right age, that's a good question. What are the ages? Is it teens, basically?
3: So it's middle and high school ages. And we're kind of at the point where that 11 to 19 age for those that are maybe homeschooled or like alternate schooling. And it is focused within the county, but honestly, if we get submissions that are slightly outside the county,

0: Me, I don't think we're going to say no. So that's great for folks that maybe know or don't know. We also do a Ralph Munn writing contest once a year, and that's only for high school-aged teens. So The Large Print's a great way for the middle schoolers to have that chance to not only share their writing, but to be published, which is awesome.
1: Does anyone else have anything they wanted to say that I may have left out?
2: No. Just please submit.
1: Please submit. It takes a lot of courage to do that, and I hope you will, because I think your writing will be in great hands with the editors we have before us. Anything else? I just want to be sure you all get the last word.
0: I guess I'll just say, if you have something that you're working on or starting, come to a library. We have teen specialists and teen librarians that work at all 19 locations. And we'd love to, you know, look it over, give any feedback that you'd like, and then help you submit it. So please visit your local library.
2: And also, I know that, like, whenever I first walked into the library and saw the large print, like, booklet, it was a little overwhelming to me to see all these amazing pieces that had been written. And I just kind of thought, like, well, I'll never be able to write something like this good, but you can if you just keep, like, working at it. I'm still not exactly there yet, but anybody can do it. So just keep that in mind if you want to submit.
1: Well, I've got one more word, which is thanks. Thanks to all of you for being here. And look for Large Print at carnegielibrary.org. Well, we are outside of the Children's Museum of Pittsburgh now, between the museum and Buell Community Park. And you're about to hear the symphonette of the Three Rivers Young People's Orchestras. And before they play, I want to get a sense of if anybody would like to give a shout out. If you would like to give your name, where you go to school, and your age, let me know and I'll come over to you.
3: Anybody want to say hello?
4: I'm Eve. I'm 12, and I go to the Jefferson Middle School.
1: Excellent. Thanks, Eve. Who else would like to say hello? I see a few folks over here. Don't let me miss you.
5: I'm Zing. I'm 14. I go to Dorseyville Middle School.
6: I'm Dylan. I'm 12, and I go to Marshall Middle School.
7: Hi, I'm Snigda. I'm 14, and I go to North Allegheny.
8: Hi, I'm Lily Haberman again, and I'm 11, and I go to Hampton Middle School.
1: Hey, did I miss anybody over here on this side that wanted to say hello? Let me know. Okay, and I'm going to go to the cellos. Anybody want to say hello? Shout out. Hello.
9: Hi, my name is Aaron. I go to Bush Middle School, and I'm 11.
10: Hi, I'm Anya. I'm 13, and I go to Fort Couch Middle School.
1: I'm going to be very efficient and work my way up.
11: I'm Alex. I'm 12 years old, and I go to Ingemar Middle School.
1: And is there any? I see you. I don't want to leave anybody out.
12: Hi, I'm Eric, and I'm 12 years old, and I go to Ingemar Middle School.
13: I'm Kristen. I'm 13, and I go to Chadyside Academy Middle School.
1: And did I miss? You've got your bow up.
14: Hi, I'm Carter. I'm 13 years old, and I go to Baldwin Middle School.
1: And is that a bow up?
15: Hi, I'm Paxton. I'm 12, and I go to AG South Middle School, way down in Smithfield.
3: Say that part again?
15: Way down in Smithfield.
1: And did I miss anybody on this side over? Anybody? Okay, we'll go over to the second side in between the two pieces. So, and we'll also pick up anybody we missed here. Now I'm going to go to our conductor for today, ask you to introduce yourself and tell us the first piece you're about to play.
16: Absolutely. My name is Pierce Cook, and this is my first year having the pleasure of conducting the symphonette here for TRIPO. And the first piece we're going to play, it's a multi-movement work, and we're going to be playing some of the movements of Handel's Water Music in F major.
1: Well, it's my pleasure, live for radio broadcast now, the Three Rivers Young People's Orchestras, the symphonette about to perform for you. Here they come.

Just imagine the first time this was performed, it was also on water. So I wonder if they were reading notation or if it was memorized. Actually, don't know the answer to that. Does anybody know? I wonder. Because they were on a barge, so it could not have been better conditions than this. At least a little worse. It wasn't sunny, it wasn't pretty, it was water and misty and interesting, huh?

0: Well, didn't they sound absolutely great? We're going to say hello to anybody else who would like to say hello on our radio broadcast. Please put your hand up so I can see you. Hello.
1: Hi, I'm Charlotte. I'm in the Mount Lebanon School District, and I play violin.
0: And how old are you?
1: Oh, and I'm a 12.
0: Great. Nice to meet you. I saw your hand.
2: I'm Anna. I'm 14, and I attend Fox Chapel High School.
0: And anybody else want to say hello? Oh, am I missing somebody up here? Hello. No? Don't let me pass you by. Hi.
3: Hello, my name's Abril. I'm 15 and I go to Shadyside Academy.
4: My name is James. I'm 13 and I go to the Environmental Charter School.
0: Nice to meet you as we broadcast from the plaza in between Buell Community Park and the Children's Museum. Anybody else want to say hello for our radio audience today? Did I catch everybody? You sure? Okay, I'm going to go back and speak briefly with Lindsay Nova and with Pierce Cook. Lindsay, this is amazing. It's a chance for people to play together for the first time in a long time, isn't it?
5: Yeah, it's really exciting to hear these young musicians play. They sound so wonderful. I know they can't hear me saying this yet, but they will once they listen to the broadcast. So, and to the parents who are standing here listening as well, who will listen to this another point, we're just so grateful for all their support. It's just, it's nothing short of really touching to hear the music live, and especially with the sun coming out. So,
0: I'm going to prove to you that the parents and caregivers and family members can hear you. Don't they sound great? And Pierce Cook, indeed, they do. And you've got one more selection to play. But before you do, how can people get involved with TRIPO if they wish?
6: Well, I feel like that's a wonderful question for our headmaster, Mrs. Nova. But certainly, I'm going to turn that over to Mrs. Nova.
0: We'll go back. A little delegation.
5: Sure. We love meeting new kids. We've got programs open right now. And interested families can go to www.tripo.org. That's T as in Tom, R-Y, P as in Peter, O.org. And I never, ever say that acronym ever. So we have some classes enrolling right now in Triposphere. And there's opportunities still in some of the large ensembles. So we'd love to meet you if you want to come and join these awesome kiddos.
0: Excellent. This is just a beautiful group. Everybody, I can tell, gets along well. Am I allowed to say they were sort of playing football?
6: A bit of a lot of things. Yeah, we had some football going. We had some this or that. We had a scavenger hunt. They were having a good time, for sure.
0: Absolutely. And I should have told you, as you listen, that there are roughly 43, 44 musicians playing right now, and they sound just great. So thank you for being with us for the radio program today. Thanks to the parents and folks who brought your kids here today. How will you close up?
6: We're going to close with a little fiddle tune called Red Pepper.
0: Here again, the Symphonette of Three Rivers Young People's Orchestra.

0: Hey everybody, it's Savannah from Brish here. We're focusing on police and community relationships right now. Project Perspective is starting to be implemented throughout our school. We're focusing on bridging community and police voices, so I'm really excited about that. I have Cameron here with me, Carlisle from Kappa, Leon, and yeah.
1: Yeah, hey, I'm Cameron Brown from Bashir High School. I'm in 11th grade and I'm 16 years old.
2: Hi, I'm Carlisle Stokes from Pittsburgh Kappa, and I'm 17, and I'm a senior in high school. I'm ready to get this started.
3: I'm Leon Blair from Brashear, and I'm 14.
0: So we're going to jump right into some of our stories that we have here, some of our questions that we have in regards to those stories. Leon, some of his background information, he comes from a family of police working blue, as we like to say, and I was just wondering, have you ever had an encounter with the police?
3: Yes, I have, actually. I have good encounters and bad encounters. I'll start with a good encounter. A good encounter would go like, it's just, say you're with a crowd of people and the cops, they come and they're going to be aggressive because they want people to move or people to do what they say. And I just feel like if you give respect and you do what they say and it's all reasonable and willing, then things will go smooth. Now, a bad encounter would be like one time when I was downtown, and there was a lot of people out, and it was like a light up night, I believe. And it was just a big crowd, and like there was a lot of things happening, so I could understand the police frustration. But they come off, you cannot be doing anything at all. But if you're standing with the crowd of people who they're after or they want to move, it's like your ultimate target. And I don't think that's right. So the encounter was there was a lot of people and they wanted us to move to the other side of the sidewalk. So they come, they're like, move. We're moving. And it's like, if you're not moving fast enough for them, I got pushed. And it's like, from there, it's different. This is not just you telling me to do something. Now it's you're hurting me and physically putting your hands on me for no reason. And I feel like, and in that situation, I could have reacted badly, which is hitting the cop back. Then I'm wrong, and then I could. And then what I did do is I just went on my way, because I feel like with police officers, it's like they can touch you, but you can't touch them. And I feel like that should be something that is, you know, looked at, because it's like in situations like that, in that matter, they can push you and push on you, and it's just like you can't do anything, or you can't like move their hand or anything, because if you even touched him, you know, it's assault and you're in trouble, you know.
0: Yeah. What were you thinking of, like, at the time? That
3: it was just ultimate disrespect, and you know, you're scared because, you know, it's dark outside, it's cold, and it's like, and then they put in a lot of people, you're getting pushed, and then when they like just push you, telling you to move and flashing flashlights in your eyes, it's just like, it's just disrespect, and you feel like you're not a human being in that moment.
0: How has the incident impacted you and your life, and what you like your perspective of the police?
3: From first glance, you would think that I would just be like, oh, I hate cops, you know, I'm not only bother with them, and it is kind of in that sense a little bit, but I'm the type of person to where I'm level-headed, so I see both sides of situations, so I will go and I will say, okay, I don't like what he did in this moment, but I can understand why it was done, or I can understand how it could have happened. So that's how I just look at things from both sides when I get in situations like that, so I don't just go one-sided. With the police, it makes me more cautious of them, but I'm not like I hate them, like, too, like, you know, it's not like that, but I am more cautious and more aware of what's going on when I'm around police.
0: Back to your experience, what did you think whenever everything was going on? How did you feel? What were you thinking?
3: I like I said, I felt disrespected. I didn't feel like I was. It was just you were scared. Because it's like with police, it's like, and when they're in that type of aggression, you just feel like, I don't know what can happen right now. So I should just let him push me and do what he says, or should I like try to do something else? Because it's like, if you move the wrong way, you never know what can happen. And that's why it's just all uncertainty and fear. So that's how it was fear.
0: So as a student, as a minor, do you feel comfortable approaching a police officer?
3: And this is the saddest part of it all.
0: If you were in trouble,
3: I was in trouble, yes. But for any reason, no. And this is sad, but when, like, if I'm in a car and they're behind me, I get like my heart starts, like I get scared, and that's not good at all. But that's our reality nowadays. It's like, you don't trust police, and that's the people that we should trust the most, but we don't trust them.
0: What community did you say? Beachview?
3: Yeah, I live in Beachview now. Yeah.
0: Do you think that your community in Beachview is able to trust the police? Do you guys trust the police as a community?
3: I can say 50-50. Because, you know, like I said, you have to look at things from both sides and be level-headed with it. But as far as just, like, trusting the police for, like, just, you know, a mingle or whatever, no. Yeah. But, I mean, if we're in trouble, that's who we're going to call, and that's, you know, normal. But as far as, like, having a bond and being, like, engaged with it, no, it's not, yeah.
0: So, you come from a family of law enforcement. Yeah. I come from a family of law enforcement. I can kind of see where you're coming from, because you kind of have, like, the devil's advocate effect.
3: Yeah.
0: So, it's like...
3: And that's what I'm saying. That's why I look at it both sides, because I see... There is good cops, and but then I see, okay, there are bad cops. And I notice that there's more good than bad, but that bad still has, you know, a riff. So that's how it's like, it's, yeah, devil's advocate. You're just like, okay, there's good, there's bad. I don't know, you know? So
0: yeah.
3: It's, and that's why I say you have to be level-headed, and you have to look at it from both sides and just deal with every situation as it, you know, it comes and as you'll get it.
0: Like, how would you, like, exact describe your relationship that you have with the law enforcement in your community?
3: I can say that for me, myself, I respect them for my own safety. We don't have a friendship. It's not like a teacher and student relationship like how it should be. Like, you know, like, so, but it's just like, I respect them when I see them because that's the right thing to do. That's what I have to do. But it's not a relationship at all.
0: Yeah.
3: Yeah.
0: And do you think that the officers in your community try and protect and serve as much as they can?
3: Yeah, and I think because there are a lot of good cops, and they do their job, and that's why I don't think cops are bad all the time. I just think that they do their job when they have to for regular calls and regular things. But when things get hectic, I think they should use their training more instead of just it's like when things get real crazy, they just go rogue. And some of it you can understand, but it's like if you're that official and you're in that position, you should be able to handle it when things get really that bad, you know? Yeah.
0: So what would you suggest on students' part and officers' part, what to do to help build that relationship?
3: Well, I'm all about knowledge. So I feel like students should be more educated and police should be more educated. And that's what our project is about. We're trying to educate students and police on how to deal with each other. To let students know how police are and what they need. Let police know how students are and what they need so everyone can understand each other. Because understanding and communication is the best thing. It's the key. So you have to understand who they are, who we are, and then find some neutral ground.
0: Yeah.
3: And that's what you do in life.
0: Thanks, Leon.
3: You're welcome.
1: Thank you so much, Leon. I'm going to turn the mic over to Carlisle now from Kappa. And I just wanted to know a little bit about your perspective.
2: I really do respect the police because I know they have a hard job. But I feel as though police need to try harder to build a bond with people, you know? It seems as though they just think they're supreme, in which they are trying to protect us, which we all respect and we love. We want to be protected. That's what their job is. But I feel as though they should try harder to build a bond so that we can give them the most respect that we want to and that they deserve.
1: Right, right. And I agree. Have you ever had an incident with the police?
2: I actually have. When I was a freshman in high school, I actually got detained downtown. I was standing outside a closed Jackson Hewitt establishment, and an officer came up to me and asked me to go to my bus stop and go home. But I was telling her, I'm waiting for my friend. You know, he's coming over to my house this weekend, and we're catching a bus home. He went to City High at the time, so he got out a little later than I did. So I told her that, and she was like, no, you have to move. And so after a few minutes of her, you know, raising her voice at me, somebody from my school said, Carlisle, come here, just come here, because they saw me, you know, interacting with the police. So as I attempted to walk past her, she claimed I was coming at her or lunging at her, so she tried to detain me. And I was just like, ma'am, what are you doing? You know, my friend's calling me. I'm trying to walk past you. So then she said I was resisting arrest, which I guess I can understand, but I was a freshman. I did not understand it at all. So then she had her partner, you know, use a little bit of extra force, in my opinion, excessive force. And then I was detained, and it was just a big thing with my parents. And I had to go to the magistrate, and it just made me look at things a different way. Like, I have to be more aware of what I'm doing, you know, especially freshman year. It was a big eye-opener for me.
1: Right, right, right. And what were you thinking at the time of the incident? What happened?
2: I was just thinking, you know, what did I do to deserve this? I don't know. Like, what could I have done differently? I definitely could have maybe walked away or maybe even went to City High. But, you know, like I said, freshman year, not thinking too much outside of the box. So I was like, I told him to meet me here. I'm going to wait. And I did address her with respect, and, you know, I gave her all the right responses that I could. But I felt as though, you know, sometimes police get hostile when they think we're not respecting them. But in our cases, we are.
1: What impact has this had on you since the incident?
2: Like I said earlier, it just makes me really look at everything I'm doing. It makes me see that there's a certain tension between everybody that I have to watch out for where I'm going. And I drive now, so I definitely want to make sure I don't break any laws or do anything to make the police, you know, think of me in a certain type of way. So it just really made me, you know, open my eye and made me make sure I'm doing things very carefully and precise, and I'm being vigilant all the time.
1: Right. So let's backtrack a little bit. What did you think about when you realized what actually happened on this incident?
2: I realized that I didn't want that one friend to come over to my house anymore. I realized that I just have to make sure that I guess maybe I could explain it a little more, like, ma'am, where would you like me to go? I cannot go home yet, you know, so where would you like me to go? At the end of the day, I believe everybody, and I talked to a few officers who came to my school, and he was telling me that, you know, everybody's scared, from the citizens to the officers. And so they both react off of fear, and I think everybody needs to have a mutual understanding that we're all scared, and we just need to talk about it. You know, words can solve a lot of things other than, and not just violence.
1: Right. So do you feel comfortable approaching a police officer if you were in trouble?
2: Yes, I would, because that's their job. And I feel as though most police officers know that's their job. You know, they wouldn't look at me any type of way or anything like that. So I would definitely feel comfortable if I was in trouble with some police officer, if I had trouble in any situation. And I feel as though most times, you know, maybe 9-8 times out of 10, they will try to help. And I do respect that a lot, because they're, like I said, their job is difficult.
0: So where Bashir, Carlisle's from Kappa. It's Savannah, Cam, Carlisle, Leon, and we're talking about police and community relationships. So, Cameron, back to you.
1: All right, Carlisle, just to bring it back up, do you believe that the community has trust in the police force, your local police force?
2: My community?
1: Yes. You said you're from Brookline, correct?
2: Yes, I just moved to Brookline. I've been there for about a year now. And so I used to live in Knoxville around Mount Oliver. And so those are two different neighborhoods, you know. So I feel as though Brookline does – I don't see a lot of police officers in Brookline, actually. So, I mean, I feel as though there's a certain sense of, like, trust, and there's more social status in Brookline than where I used to live in Knoxville. So, and I always saw the police around where I used to live and everything. And it's just because more things are going on there. And that impacted me also. You know, a few nights I had to come home from, like, rehearsal. I do musicals, and I come home from rehearsal, and I was, it's dark. And then one time the police officers were just slowly driving by, and I was like, oh, I was like, did I do something? I don't know. It just makes you a little frightened, especially where I used to live. I know they might think, you know, you're doing something wrong. But in Brookline, I feel as though the police and the community trust each other a little more.
1: Okay, so you feel a little bit more safer.
2: Yes.
1: Right. So what is your general feeling towards the police?
2: Like I said before, I feel like I really have a lot of respect for them. But I feel as though they don't have a sense of understanding. And like Leon said, it's all about knowledge. So if they could learn from us and we could learn from them and just talk, like if we interviewed them a few times, you know, police officer, Pittsburgh police officers, I'm pretty sure someone has done that, get their feel, like what's going through your mind when you're, you know, having an interaction with a citizen, or what would you prefer us to do? And I asked a few of those questions at my school, and he told us, like I said before, he told us, everybody's scared. We want to get home. You want to get home. So help us help you. And, you know, they do have the higher, I don't want to say prestige. They have, you know, they're the adults here. So we just have to try to help them.
1: Right. So how do you think police officers are trained to deal with people of other cultures, races, or ethnicities?
2: So I feel as though they're trained to deal with those situations with more, like, delicacy, you know, because that's the most times where the situation could blow up, I would think. So I feel as though they tell them, hey, you know, this situation is going to be delicate. You know, try to take extra care of it. But I feel as though sometimes they don't. Like, that's the times where they want to establish their dominance when they should try to be more understanding and caring.
3: I wanted to jump in on what he was saying about that. I think that he's right. When they're trained to deal with it, and they are, like, trained to deal with it delicately. But I will say that in that situation, when it's some people from other cultures and different places, some police officers they like to establish their dominance because they feel like this is their turf. So when someone new comes in, they're just like, okay, this is our turf. So instead of dealing with it the right way, they go off very bad, and they go off and they like disrespect them and don't do what they say, or don't like really be open to them, because they want to establish that this is, right. Turf. Yeah.
0: Thanks, Leon.
1: Thanks so much, Leon. So to go back to Carl, to finish it up, do you believe that law enforcement does everything in their power to protect and serve your community, and why?
2: Ooh, so like I said, in my new community, I don't see them a lot, so I feel as though that's either a job well done or the citizens of Brookline, that's a job well done. I feel like the police try to do their best job protecting and serving, but I think they have to understand not every situation is the same. So, like, if you have an armed shooter, that's going to be different than somebody who jaywalked. Right. You have to learn, you have to handle situations differently. Not everything can be used with excessive force, or not everything can be used with talking, So right. I think you have to pick, your situations. Like, go through that training. I know every police officer went through extensive training. Think back to that and just choose the right thing to do.
1: Right. So to finish it up, Carlisle, what do you think needs to happen to make things right? So what needs to happen to bridge the gap in a...
2: It's back to the understanding. Like Leon said, knowledge. I think those are the two most important things, because when you have those, then everybody gets along and you know a little bit of background. Like, I feel like a police officer sits down for 2 minutes, just like, even if it's like a traffic stop, then that gives you that certain relationship, because not everybody is trying to be hostile, police or citizen. So I feel as though they just need to, like, they know they're humans too. So if they want a police officer, they be us. So I feel as though they need to put themselves in our shoes, and likewise, we could put ourselves in their shoes.
1: Right.
2: It just needs to be a little more of compromise and understanding.
1: Right. So just to turn the mic over to Savannah, tell you a little bit more about our project.
0: March 30th, we have planned at Brashear High School restorative practice circle, I guess that's how you would call it. And it's going to be more of a fishbowl effect, where there's going to be an outer and an inner circle. So we're going to have community stakeholders, police officers, government officials on the outer circle and looking in. And then on the inside, we're going to have students share their experiences and direct encounters with the police officers in their neighborhoods and experience that they've had with them. So that's going to be really cool. That's going to be March 30th. We're going to have spectators there watching. Brashear's going to facilitate the conversation. Some of these questions you'll definitely see again, because I mean, it's all about perspective. It's all about how you view the situation itself. After that, we're going to have the inside circle move on the outside, and then we'll get the officers, the community stakeholders, the government officials, direct experiences with students. And basically, we're trying to figure out what we can do to help bridge the gap between community and police voices.
3: We're using restorative practices, which actually I'm trained in, which is...
0: This is Leon, by the way.
3: Yeah, this is Leon. And restorative practices, what they are is, it's a practice that builds community and bonds between people, students, teachers, anybody, and it solves conflicts. So in our training, we learned about a fishbowl circle, and that's what we're using. A fishbowl circle is when you put people on the inside, and what they do is they give their opinions, they give their problems, and the people, and they, you have a people on the outside of the circle, and they listen. And once the people in the middle are done, you have someone from the outside go in, and they can't ask the question, because a question can cause like the person inside to go on defense. So you have to give a solution. So if the government officials are in there, and then or the police officers or whoever's in the inner circle, and the students are in the outer circle, the students, they can come in and they can give a solution to the police officer's problem, and vice versa. So what the fishbowl circle is, it's about giving everyone a voice and then making the other people listen instead of talking.
0: So Leon's going to be training Brashear students and action team on restorative practices for the next month or so. Yeah. So that's going to be really cool.
3: All our goal is just to build community, build bonds, and get neutral ground and build understanding of police officers and students, because at the end of the day, we all have to live in the same world. We all go to the same places. We're all in the same place. So we all have to be respectful. Get along.
2: And honestly, I know that Pittsburgh Kappa would definitely agree with that. I'm definitely going to try to get a few students behind this. I definitely think this is a good cause, and I love what you guys are doing.
0: Yeah. Thanks, Carlisle.
1: Thanks so much, Carlisle.
4: This is the Electric Army.

0: That is the Electric Army, and the Pittsburgh Salvo Yards are coming up with Gilbert and Sullivan. This will be the – I'll bet you you're the I was going to say the rockiest. Is that an okay? Rockiest band they've followed. Let's meet each of you and also tell me about the song you just played. All of these songs are original today. We'll let you get us started.
1: Hey, I'm Riley. I'm the lead singer. I go to SciTech. I'm a senior. That song we just played was called Zesty. It's going to be on the album we're recording right now. That should be coming out soon-ish. I think Mason wrote it initially. Yeah, and then we all just kind of added our own parts to it.
0: And as people are listening, they're wondering things, Riley, like what you're going to do after graduation. Any ideas?
1: I was hoping you could tell me. Oh. I have no idea.
0: Well, you can do whatever you want. That's what I've told you. Let's meet everybody. We'll meet our bassist next.
2: I'm Shane. I go to SciTech as well. I'm also a senior. I play bass. This is one of my favorite songs. I like that song. It's a good song.
0: Excellent. Do you know what you're up to come fall?
2: I'm probably going to go to the Colorado School of Mines or Vanderbilt.
0: Both excellent schools, great schools. Have you been to Colorado yet?
2: Yep. Yeah, I visited there. It's a really nice campus.
0: Yeah, it's a gorgeous area, too. Let's meet our other musicians. We've got a second guitar player.
3: Hi, my name is Mason. I'm a senior too, and I don't know what I'm going to do after graduation yet.
0: You're at Winchester Thurston, right?
3: Yes.
0: Excellent. And then on keys.
4: Hi, my name is Zach Woolen. I'm a ninth grade. Thankfully, I do not have to know what I'm doing for college yet.
0: It's perfect.
4: That sounds terrifying. I play piano for this band and like two others. And I go to Kappa for ninth grade.
0: Nice to meet you. And then finally on drums.
5: Hi, my name is Finn. I also go to SciTech. I'm in ninth grade as well, so I also don't have to know what I'm doing after graduation. I play the drums, and yeah, that's also one of my favorite songs that we play.
0: And Finn is the younger brother of Riley. And Riley, how long have the five of you been playing? I know it's at least 18 months because you were here about that long ago, but that's pretty

0: 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Good morning, Darren. 91.7 WNJR Washington, 91.7 WCUC Clarion, and 96.3 WOHM Charleston in South Carolina. And we do have the Pittsburgh Savoy Yards coming up shortly. What do you guys want to do next?
1: We're going to play our original song, Jerry's, if that's cool.
0: Absolutely. Here it is.

0: The Electric Army, and that another great song. That song called Jerry's, and who wrote that? Everybody's pointing at Riley.
1: That's one of the oldest ones we have. That was like the fourth song we ever wrote.
0: What's a great song? And that song, I thought, really gave us a chance to hear Zach on keys through a couple of really hot breaks in that song. And you all sound great. One of the things I like is you're paying attention to each other as you play, which is not always the easiest thing to do. And,

0: You've been together long enough that it makes sense. Are there any gigs coming up that you'd like to mention? And can you direct us to social media sites for people that might want to learn more about you?
1: Yes, I can. Coming up on April 5th, we're playing the Youth Invasion at the Warhol.
0: Awesome. We'll be there most likely.
1: Yeah, that's going to be super dope. If you want to check us out on social media, we have Facebook and Instagram, both at Official Electric Army. At Official Electric Army. And for Snapchat, you can check us out there too if you want to know about shows, because I just let people know like a newsletter basically. That's just Electric Army.
0: Excellent. You guys, again, I really like what you're doing together. It's awesome. Especially just playing together as a group is terrific. I'm glad we're going to get a third one in. It's our last chance to talk. Did anybody forget to say anything they wanted to say? Or
1: I'd like to give a shout out to my beautiful and hardworking mother and Chloe, because Chloe scares me.
0: Now, we were talking earlier today about things moms say, their own little catchphrases. Like my mom's was, "That's it, Fort Pitt," when you did too much of something and she wanted you to stop. Did your mom have any catchphrases like, "Remember, we're on the radio"? Anything she would say to you? I don't want to put you on the spot.
1: Yeah, Mason's got one.
0: Oh, Mason's got one.
2: Two shakes of a lamb's tail.
0: I like it. I like it. You've saved the day here. What's the last song you want to do?
1: The last song is Extinct.
0: Okay.
1: Also an original.
0: Thanks to the Electric Army. And then don't forget, we have the Pittsburgh Savoyards coming right up.

0: The Electric Army. Look for them at Youth Invasion at the Warhol and keep an eye on them. Official, The Electric Army is how you can find them on social media.
1: Hello, my name is Royale. I am 11. I go to Martin Luther King, but next year I'm going to Allegheny. I will go to the past and early 1900s and late 1800s. I will be a cowboy. I will go to Kansas City. I'll go because you just can ride horses all day, but now it's illegal. I'll be an outlaw like Jersey Wells and like Billy the Kid, the Big Kid. That'll be my name. And if I'm a cowboy, I'll be like the tough guy, and I'll have like a crew of people, but not a lot. I have like 3, and they'll be just like me, but I'll be tougher and stronger and better and quicker and faster, and it's just better. But they'll be good too. They won't be terrible. They'll just be good.
2: The Green Compass.
3: The Green Compass.
2: Exploring the road to a better Pittsburgh.
3: Where we are and where we are going.
4: We had our dark days. There was always dust around. That's just the way it was, and you accepted it.
2: That was Sister Mary Damien, a Pittsburgh native born in 1915, describing the air quality in the early 20th century when Pittsburgh was known as the Smoky City. I'm Lindsay Bell.
5: And I'm Alicia McAllister. Although Pittsburgh's air quality isn't as bad as it was back then, there are still many issues we face today.
2: We talked with Leonard McAllister, a former U.S. Steel Claritin Coke Works plant employee, about the process of making coke.
6: What people see from the street is steam. They're quenching or cooling the hot coke comes out the oven. And there are particles in that steam.
5: We asked Rachel Filippini, the executive director of GASP, the Group Against Smog and Pollution, to tell us more about these particles.
7: Fine particulates have been linked to everything from asthma to cancers to heart attacks and strokes. Depending on their size, the smaller they are, the deeper that they can get into your body and cause lots of problems. We're also concerned with air toxics, which is just a general term for lots of different pollutants that can be found in the air, everything from arsenic to dioxins that come out of both tailpipes of vehicles and out of smokestacks from area industries.
2: The impact of these toxins has been felt in many communities in our area, including those in the Mon Valley.
5: Wayne Godovic, the acting superintendent of the South Allegheny School District, shared his perspective on the conditions in the region.
8: Children in our region, not just the school district, have asthma rates that are 300 to 400% higher than the national rates. One of our communities, which is Glassport, was also listed as having the fourth highest cancer risk due to exposure to pollutants.
2: As you can see, not all of Pittsburgh's air quality issues have been solved.
7: Be aware of what the current status of the air is, and don't be satisfied with knowing that the air might be polluted. You need to have leadership in place that is going to have the courage and the insight to make Pittsburgh a healthy place for citizens and a place where people will want to move to and where businesses will want to move to.
5: We hope that the citizens of Pittsburgh and their leaders will make this issue a priority, so in the future, it will be unacceptable to say that's just the way it was.
9: This series was produced at the studios of the Saturday Light Brigade
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5: More information on the Heinz Endowments is available at heinz.org.
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12: My name is Yumbo. I'm from China. I'm 10th grade in Berkshire High School. We don't have the Thanksgiving Day in China, but we have the Mid-Autumn Festival. At this day, the family always sit together to eat mooncake, fruit, just always around. And that means family, like family will be together forever. One hand hold one hand, like around. We watch the moon together because when the mid-autumn festival, that night, the moon is the most round in 1 year. 中秋节快乐. Happy mid-autumn festival.
0: Right now, without further ado, I want to introduce you so you can get to know her, Elena Zhao. She's been with us before, but it's nice to have you here today. How are you this morning?
13: Good, how are you?
0: Good, thanks. So, I want to get right to it. You were given the challenge of writing a speech for the Pennsylvania Technology Student Association State Conference, which was, I think, not last week, but the week before, right?
13: Yeah.
0: And you ended up, it was at Seven Springs?
13: Yeah.
0: And just tell me more about the whole experience and what happened.
13: I was cut off from the Wi-Fi. It was interesting, to say the least. There's no Wi-Fi there. So it was just like a personal little island there. My parents were freaking out because, you know, when you can't get in contact with your kid for like a couple hours, you're kind of worried. Yeah.
0: So they couldn't call you or reach you easily. Plus, you're still trying to keep up with homework and stuff. That had to be very hard.
13: Yeah, there was... I don't have a phone, so it was even worse. But it was still fun, you know, because I was able to hang out with some friends from school and meet some amazing new people. You know, because you meet new people when you're freaking out in hallways. Yeah, because everyone's nervous. So then you sit there. And when you're freaking out with someone else, it isn't as bad. So I'd say that's how I made a couple friends there.
0: Yeah, it's helpful. With adults, when the lights go out or your neighborhood loses power, it's kind of nice to spend time with neighbors and get together. So you went there in part to give a speech, but were there other reasons why? I'm sure there was more going on at the conference, not just the speech you gave.
13: Yeah, I feel like that's the really cool part because, as my mom put it, TSA, it isn't the airport TSA. We're not going to grab your shampoo bottles. But TSA here is everything under the sun that anyone would be interested in that has, like, STEM, they offer. So it's really cool to compete with, like, people who have the same interests as you. And I feel like that's a huge reason why I joined TSA and why I came to States. And it was just, you know, I wanted to meet people who I could, like, you know, contact in the future and, like, you know, we have similar interests. So I thought it was a cool way to meet people and, like, do things that I was interested in.
0: So we'll talk about the speech in a moment, but what other kinds of things were going on there that you could try? Were there companies with tables and equipment? Were there other things done to try to get teens to mix with each other? I'm just trying to get a sense of the atmosphere there.
13: Definitely. Well, I wasn't really around much because most of the time I was running around in 2-inch heels, like in a whole like formal outfit trying to get to my next spot because I'm going up and down the stairs in these painful heels, frankly, because no middle schooler should like wear heels on a daily basis. And there you are wearing them for 6 hours. But from what I saw, the Pennsylvania like College of Technology Engineering or something, they were really into like plastic 3D printing. And yeah, I thought it was really cool. They had a table and all these 3D printers, and it was absolutely awesome to see them in action.
0: Did anything really blow your mind there technically that you just couldn't believe existed?
13: I couldn't believe that they made 3D printed frisbees.
0: Wow.
13: Yeah, I got one for myself.
0: And it actually works pretty well.
13: Oh, I haven't tested it out yet.
0: But that's, I wouldn't have thought about that. I actually haven't done much with 3D printing at all, but I'm not surprised that they work. I'd like to make a 3D printed
14: phonograph record. It's not possible yet, but I think soon it'll get to be that way. So you went to represent yourself and your school in a speech competition. Tell me, folks, a little bit about how that came to pass, how you were selected or became the representative, and then how you addressed the prompt that they gave you.
13: Okay. So it starts off with regionals. And, you know, at regionals, I procrastinated until, like, the last week because a lot of my stuff was early submission. So then I was just panicking. I didn't realize it was actually a qualifier for states. So then at regionals, I managed to make it into the finalists. And the prompt was a legacy of innovation. So I'm not sure if anyone's familiar, but Rosalind Franklin is, like, the founder of the double helix shape of the DNA. So that's what I did for my first speech. But I wasn't really, like, you know, too passionate about it because it was a very short time frame for preparation because of my procrastination. So I did the best I could, and that's how you qualify for states.
14: And where did you give that speech?
13: Oh, that speech, it was at Black Hawk High School.
14: So this was, you know, for southwestern Pennsylvania, I guess, right? Or this area. And then you gave that speech and you won or were one of the winners. And then that took you to Seven Springs next?
13: Yep.
14: Cool. And so what did you do there? It was the same. Some people must have just given the same speech again. Did you have that option?
13: I'm pretty sure some people did. But, like, you know, I wanted to change up my topic because I had a bigger time frame. And the bad thing about regionals was it was right after winter break. So once you're done with New Year's, it's just like, hello, you know, your time has come. You were summoned.
14: So you had a little more time to do something different. But I know from talking with you, you kind of waited close to the end again to get some inspiration. And talk about the topic you ended up speaking about.
13: Definitely. So I procrastinated again. Surprise, surprise. You know, it's a habit, and I'm trying to get rid of it. So wish me luck on that part. But I'd say I walked in here one day, and I'm just like, I need help. You know, you guys at the radio have really helped me with, like, a lot of stuff that I've been passionate about outside of, like, STEM and more into, like, radio and broadcasting. So
14: yeah, yes. You've been doing an amazing job. You know, just for me to interject, you know, Elena interviewed the Surgeon General of the United States as a SLB Pittsburgh Youth Media Corps reporter and did an amazing job. You ended up spending 15 minutes or so with him in a private interview, which nobody, I mean, that's a big deal. That's part of the president's cabinet, and you got to talk to this guy. But anyway, now that I'm bragging about you, you wanted to do something related to radio broadcasting. And you and I talked about a few things, but you came up with an amazing idea. How did you structure your speech?
13: Okay, so, well, like, we were talking, and then we stumbled upon, like, sound effects, which is something that I was kind of thinking about, but I wanted to connect it to radio in some way. So I think you really helped me, like, you know, kind of connect it together, and then, you know, all the pieces clicked. So then how I structured it was, first I talk about, like, how radio, like, some stations aren't being listened to anymore. I know this is not the case with the Saturday Light Brigade because, you know, but I still feel like some people think radio viewership is going down slightly after the pandemic. And
14: Sure. And even absent the pandemic, for years, you know, when television came out, people said, no one's going to listen to the radio anymore. Internet broadcasting, it is a little different than conventional radio. So radio's becoming obsolete has always been talked about. And anyway, I interrupted you.
13: No, it's okay. I actually did use like obsolete in it. And I'm just like, I was talking about like the future of radio, like what's going to happen. And like, what if we're in a future that like radio starts to become like less relevant for like future generations? So then I wondered, like, a legacy of innovation, that's my prompt. So what is the legacy of radio? And that was something that was really interesting to me. And then you introduced me to the specific term for making sound effects, which is Foley. So then I explored who invented Foley. Jack Foley, he was a guy who brought like a lot of sound effects from radio, how they made sound effects on cue, like walking or like rain and all that. And they put it into like films and television. And then I explored like, well, how is sound effects like relevant in today's like society? And at the Oscars, like Top Gun Maverick, I love to use this example, like they want sound effects. And like, you know, if you don't have like these huge planes flying and the sound of them, you know, Tom Cruise just like whirling around in a little jet's going to seem pretty lame. Sorry, Tom Cruise.
14: Well, and you taught me something. I really didn't think simple, basic Foley sounds were still that important or that essential. And they are used in filmmaking. I figured that people are capturing and sampling real sounds digitally and just using them, but you showed me many examples of where the same kinds of manufactured sounds are getting used. It never occurred to me that that was still taking place. Did you learn at all about how some of the sounds actually get made? How you make it sound like somebody's walking or thunder or any of those things?
13: I think one of the ones that I really focused upon was like human noises, like skirts rustling or like heels on concrete. Because in some of these reality shows, they have these girl boss women, like these corporate people, like walking, and they're very fast and heels on concrete. So, like, sometimes that sound you just can't find in a sound library because it's like a tap, tap, tap, tap, tap. It's very on rhythm. So then you find someone to, like, walk in heels on concrete to, like, there's, like, the video playing on the screen and the artist is just there walking.
14: Wow. So, and they have to walk sort of to choreograph their walk to match what's on the screen?
13: Yeah.
14: That's interesting. So your thesis of your speech then was, here's this art that was born in a radio kind of environment that found its way into still being essential in modern cinema.
13: Yeah.
14: And you won. Congratulations.
13: Oh, thanks.
14: That's a pretty big deal. I remember, I don't think you'll mind if I mention it. You were talking about having to go up against students from all over the state, including some really elite schools. And what was it like to, first of all, were you nervous? You probably had a lot of people in front of you when you had to give this speech.
13: So it was actually a closed room one.
14: Oh, really?
13: Yeah, it was just two judges. But the thing is, they were very intimidating guys. They were all like, they weren't like physically, you know, intimidating. It was just, you know, their overall vibe and plus a little bit of nervousness. It just made me go like, they are intimidating and I'm scared.
14: That would make me more nervous, actually, to just have these two guys, because it's like they're scrutinizing every single thing that you do. So you basically went into a room kind of like this one and gave your speech while they listened and took lots of notes, I guess. And
13: yeah.
14: Wow. How did you feel after you finished?
13: Well, my exact thoughts are I'm screwed because, yeah.
14: How come?
13: Because they were smiling and nodding during my speech, but right after I finished, my voice cracked in the middle of it. And it was a very loud, echoey room. So, you know, it was not optimal. And they just looked at each other and I was like, okay, thanks, have a great day. I'm like, you too. And I walk out and I'm thinking, I went over time. These guys are, you know, very stony-faced.
14: Mm.
13: Yeah.
14: And, and they took notes while you were talking?
13: Yep, they just look up from the laptop, look down, look up, type, you know.
14: That would be so distracting because you say something and you hear them typing furiously. You got to be wondering, was that good? Should I do, you know, more of that or less of that? So when did you learn that you won? How did that happen?
13: It's pretty funny because on the day of the award ceremony, I was already back home because, yeah, we didn't stay for another night because, you know, it's a long drive. And I had a Chinese class I couldn't miss. So the thing is that morning, it was raining really hard and it was Earth Day. So I was outside planting trees. It was fun because, you know, I'm leaving a greener planet for future generations. But at the same time, I was wondering, did I fail? Did I not fail? And that's all while you're trying to, like, lift up a 200-pound tree. So it's not fun. Yeah.
14: And then how did they notify you?
13: Yeah, my advisor, Miss Smoller, was just like, are you watching the award ceremony right now? She texted my dad. And I reply on my dad's home, like, hi, Miss Smoller. I'm currently out in the rain planting trees. So, no, I am sadly not watching.
14: So they were streaming it, and she was watching it, I guess.
13: Yeah.
14: And they announced your name.
13: Yeah, she just told me, for, like, one of your events, you got second. And then for prepared speech, you got first. I'm just like, really? Did they make a mistake with that?
14: So that's amazing. You won, I think, in the middle school division, right?
13: Mm-hmm.
14: And now where do you go to next? Are you're going to get to compete at the national event?
13: Yeah, so I don't think I'll be as lucky for nationals if I procrastinate. But it's in Louisville, Kentucky. Yep.
14: That's exciting. What was the event you placed second in?
13: It was career prep, which is like a job interview kind of. You have to make a resume, a cover letter, and it's for like three career clusters. And this year was law, I think public services maybe, and human services.
14: Well, that's a pretty impressive finish regardless. Does one of those careers interest you truly? Or, I mean, they gave you those careers to prepare for whether they interest you or not, right?
13: Mm-hmm.
14: But is one of those of interest to you or something else?
13: Yeah, being a corporate attorney, because that was what I was. I took great pleasure in the interview for semifinals, going like, you know, as a corporate attorney.
14: Good for you. What got you interested in that?
13: Well, corporate attorney, Netflix, honestly, if I'm being honest, it just seems really cool to, like, draft documents and help organizations because I'm scared of trials. I have done mock trial at school, and I'm not interested in defending criminals or being a state attorney, but I still want to do something in law. So I felt like corporate was a good thing because you could still argue with people, which is, you know, if you're arguing for a job, it's slightly, you know, you're doing your job. So that's a good defense. And I felt like being a corporate attorney appealed to me because no one's out to get you, you know. You're just trying to make the best deal for your client.
14: Interesting. And there's a lot you learn. If you like to write and think and come up with logical conclusions, or at least try to logically prove points and things, those are all the skills, many of the skills you need to do it. And there's plenty of, I don't know what the statistics are, but very few lawyers actually are in the courtroom compared to all the other things that attorneys end up actually doing. So that's a great. We only have about another couple of minutes. This is Elena Zhao, who is, when's your 13th birthday? Is it coming up soon?
13: It's in like late September.
14: Okay. 12 at Ingomar Middle School. And we're talking about how she'll be representing Pennsylvania at the Technology Student Association conference coming up, the national conference. I have kind of an odd question for you, but I know you can answer it. What do you think is one thing or something that would surprise adults about people your age in general? I think that a lot of adults will hear, okay, this person is 12 years old, or this person, you know, is a middle schooler, therefore I conclude X. What preconceived notion would you want to dispel?
13: Well, most of us don't have middle school boy humor. So, I mean, excluding middle school boys, because some of them are unfortunately still in that phase, while others, they're, you know, pretty mature for their age. And I feel like most of us aren't, you know, playing pranks on each other every 2 minutes or 3 minutes. We're a pretty relaxed, mature group.
14: That's a really great answer to that. So there's more seriousness of purpose dare I say, sophistication maybe?
13: Yeah, because when I was at TSA, the kids my age, I was considered one of the most relaxed ones, while the rest of them, they were really serious about the whole thing.
14: Wow. That's pretty amazing. And it's good. So that calmness really helped you throughout all of this. I can't believe it's already at the top of the hour. Is there anything else you'd like to say or add? Well, I know we'll have time to talk in the future too, but anything about this experience or today that you'd like to add?
13: I think I'd like to say thank you to like a lot of people. So do interrupt me if I go on like a hour-long like whole thing.
14: Yeah, you mentioned your teacher. I wanted to be sure we got her name again.
13: Ms. Smoller. I think her first name's Jennifer Smoller. So like, thanks to my advisors, like Mr. Zerbach, Ms. Smoller, my friends and teammates. I'm not going to even try to list them all off. But, you know, Lily, Harvey, Nate, I'm really trying here. Chase, Reva, Nishika, who else? Oh, Troy, Abigon, all the sixth grade guys, Aiden, thank you so much. And my friends, family, and parents, you know, thank you for not completely freaking out about your daughter in like a Wi-Fi oasis. And my friends, thanks for like listening to me rant about how I probably failed, but managed to not fail.
14: Well, congratulations. We were so excited, all of us here, when we learned how well you did. And I'm sure it'll be fun to go to Louisville.
13: Oh my gosh, I forgot to tell you guys. Thank you.
14: Oh.
13: During my whole thank you spiel, I was just like, I need to go on a whole thing about this. So then I listed everyone out, and I added you guys at the end because, like, you guys were the biggest helpers for me. So, like, I'm slightly nervous. So
14: no.
13: I completely forgot.
14: I didn't think you forgot. We know. You've told us.
13: Oh,
14: that's the
13: yeah.
14: most important thing. And we know, and we're just so glad that it was a great experience. So let us know. I was going to say keep in touch, but we'll probably see you Monday or sometime next week.
13: Yeah.
14: Thanks so much, and congratulations. That's an amazing accomplishment to hold on to.
13: Yep, thank you.
0: Every now and then you meet somebody, and you just instantly like them, respect them, and realize that you just want to be with them and learn from them and learn with them, and that's who's here right now. Morgan McCray, hello.
15: Hi, Larry.
0: I don't mean to swell your head, but we're so... We were working the other night, working on our youth media center, and Morgan came in to help, and you made my day. The first thing I said to you is, oh, look, you're the reason we're building this, because I was feeling pretty tired and down. And Morgan came to us during a YMAP project, Youth Media Advocacy Program. In fact, she's got a YMAP shirt on right now. And we loved working with Morgan so much, we asked her to stick around as a summer intern and then an intern during the school year. I'd want you here for lots of reasons, but we wanted to get you here this morning because this Thursday, you're going to be honored as 18 under 18, which is huge. How did you even find out about this?
13: Well, I back in around sixth grade, I started working with this program called FAME, Funding for the Advancement of Minorities Through Education, and they've really supported me throughout my entire middle school year and have now supported me throughout my high school. And one day I got this email, and I was kind of sitting in class, and I was like, it just said 18 under 18, and I had no idea what it meant, but I was like, oh my goodness, I have this interview, and I'm a finalist. So I did all my research and conducted my interview, and then a couple days later, they were like, oh, you won. Like, you got this award, and I was so excited.
0: I'll bet. Tell me a little bit more about FAME. Ricky and I support FAME, but I especially would love for our other listeners to know a bit about what it does and also about what you've done with FAME.
13: Of course. So FAME works with minority students across all types of schools, but they really do focus on putting more students of color into private schools. Private schools that may cost more, helping with financial payments. Really, students that are passionate about learning, getting into these higher positions and being able to work really hard and then be amongst others who are as smart as them.
0: And sometimes you can have incredibly brilliant students who, due to the way the system has worked over time, a lot of, some schools require a family connection to get in or tons of money
13: right.
0: To get in. I mean tons of money. So they can help fill that
13: right.
0: gap and also provide the kind of exposure. I was fortunate enough to have two parents that went to college and two older brothers who went to college. So I kind of had a sense of what was going on. If you don't have anybody like that in your family or even in your circle, which is not the case for you, but it can be really difficult, right?
13: Right.
0: Who do you learn from?
13: Exactly. Who do you learn from? And FAME really does a good job of mentorship. I've learned so much from the FAME teachers and even just like the students above me, so much about working hard and how much effort you have to put into to get into these high positions. And I don't know if I'd be such an, I don't want to say overachieving, but such an achieving student if FAME didn't support me.
0: I think you achieved just right, but it is on the high side.
13: Yeah.
0: And I said that, I know your mom's a nurse, I've met your mom. Do you want to acknowledge anybody else in your family?
13: I do. I want to acknowledge my oldest sister and my sister-in-law, Jessica. I feel like they've really done a good job of showing me women in high positions and have made it for themselves. So they're definitely my biggest inspirations to this day.
0: Now, I tell Morgan a lot that I'm so glad you're in ninth grade now, right? I'm so glad you're in ninth grade because if you met Morgan and after speaking with her, you would think, oh, this woman's like in college or she's in her senior year. I say I'm so glad you're in ninth grade because it means she's going to be around for a little bit.
13: Yeah.
0: And we'll have a chance to work together. But have you thought about what you might like to do? You're at Oakland Catholic now.
13: Yeah. I've really thought about not only taking media into my consideration, but I really want to be a psychiatrist. So studying the brain a psychiatrist, an anesthesiologist, someone that works with the mind, but like more specifically behaviors, I think it's really interesting. And then it would give me the opportunity to like give back in maybe 20 years.
14: That's incredible. What fascinates you about the mind? And I'm not trying to put you on the spot, because I am too. I don't want to tell you what I am fascinated by until I hear about what you think about it.
13: Well, I used to watch a lot of true crime, and it was always really interesting. Like, how do people come to these choices? What happened in your early life that's led you to do this now? So, but then you got to take in, like, how much of that has affected your mental health and what's going on in your brain. And now that you make these choices as an adult, or you have this mindset as an adult, and even in reading and different things like that, really analyzing characters has been like really, it's really fun for me. So, yeah.
14: So some of it, the childhood connections or the wiring of a person's brain
13: right.
14: from early on fascinates you. I find, a couple things. One is how the brain can heal from injuries.
13: True.
14: And I guess that's in part having been close to some people who had strokes or head injuries and watching them recover. But also just how positive attitudes can affect you and how an entire line of thinking can change even your physical feelings. It's really remarkable, and I don't know. I think there's still a lot to figure out.
13: Definitely.
14: About all those things.
13: That's what I love about like psychiatry. There's so much we don't know, so I want to work toward getting like in a really good place for it.
14: Have you taken any classes yet?
13: Unfortunately not, but I've joined a psychology club at school, and I can start taking classes in about a year. So, yeah.
14: Excellent. Well, that's good. So this 18 under 18 event is at the National Aviary. It's this Thursday. And if you go to Junior Achievement's website, we've linked to it. You can get a virtual ticket. Or you can actually go to cheer Morgan on. Do you know much about what the ceremony is going to be like?
13: Unfortunately, I do not. I know there is a VIP event and about an hour before the general admission. But at this moment, I don't really have the walkthrough. I'm more like just have the, we're going to do a dress rehearsal 2 hours before the event, things like that.
14: Have you noted any of your fellow honorees? Do any? I know you wouldn't want to single anybody out, but did anybody meet your eye?
13: I did. She's in eighth grade. Her name is Riley. She's a student at St. Edmunds. I've known Riley for about maybe 6 years. We haven't always been close, but I grew up around her. And her business is that she makes notebooks and school supplies that feature black nobles, black individuals that have done great things. And honestly, it's really inspiring to see somebody so young do something so amazing. And she's planning to come to Oakland Catholic, so fingers crossed that she
14: that's
13: can.
14: Great.
13: Yeah.
14: I saw my friend Ime's daughter, age 10, was there for her modeling work.
13: Oh, yeah. That was a really interesting story. I read it, and I was like, oh, wait. That's real. Wow. Like, oh, my goodness. At 10? I was shocked.
14: And I've met her, and I'm having trouble remembering her first name. And I'm going to figure that out as we're talking, because I'm going to Google 18... under 18 award. You think it'll be the first hit?
13: Yeah.
14: There it is. Look at that. Oh, wait, these are in Arizona. So this is a national program. There are people all over, huh?
13: Yes, Junior Achievement is a national program. And like this year we've modeled some of Arizona's practices actually with our media day and really getting things out there. So
14: that's excellent. Well, it's going to be a fun, I should have this listed in front of me and I don't, but I'm actually what I brought up were the call for awards, and there's a lot to really be proud of here in terms of the characteristics, you know, they were looking for a 56-county footprint of Western PA and Northwest Virginia, and promoting innovative talent and shining a spotlight for everybody to see what the next generation has to offer. So that's really just very exciting. Do you think you mentioned you've had some great mentors?
13: Mm-hmm.
14: Are you mentoring anybody, or is that something you hope to get a chance to do?
13: I do hope to mentor. I definitely hope to become somebody's mentor sooner or later. Kind of just working with my friends and trying to inspire them to be better and, like, to work very hard and put a lot of effort in what they do. I feel like Junior Achievement has mentorship programs that we've been offered, so hopefully I get to be a part of that sooner.
14: Can I get you to go on the record that you'll spend more time with us throughout the school year?
13: Of course, of course.
14: Morgan's an amazing media creator. Folks might be interested in how you're going to spend your day today after after you leave our studios. I hope you're excited about what it is you're going to be doing, although I know it's not the most pleasant thing in the world necessarily.
13: No, I have SAT testing, so it's not the most exciting, but I mean, you know, it's nice to just kind of like, it's nice to have something to do.
14: Have you studied a lot or did you prep much?
13: Well, I've been in prep courses for maybe 3 to 4 weeks, so we've definitely learned a lot, but still have some ways to go.
14: Yeah, it's, I don't know how you, I mean, I studied tons, but I reached a point, I guess probably my senior year or junior year, when it was like, you know, I either know it or I don't, and I better relax rather than getting, you know, getting a good night's sleep and just being grounded for it probably mattered more.
13: Yeah, definitely.
14: At that point. And you're, I mean, you'll have opportunities to take it again.
13: Yeah.
14: It's good to get started early. I remember taking it the first time.
13: Yeah, I don't beat myself up about that math section because I'm completely aware that I don't have much. I have a year or two to go. But okay.
14: I'm sure you'll do just fine. Well, you can go to juniorachievement.org to learn more. And I'm so happy for you that you made it.
13: Thank you.
14: It's a great honor. So many great things seem to come your way. And it's not an accident. It's due to the hard work that you put in and also just your values and principles. So I do want to let you go because I know, how did you come here today? Is your mom?
13: My mom with you?
14: Hi, Mom. Is she listening on the radio?
13: Probably,
14: do you think?
13: More than likely.
14: I hope. You have an FM radio in the car, I hope.
13: Yes, of course you do.
14: Anything else you'd like to say before we get you back up to her so you can go take the test?
13: I really like to thank SLB. I feel like you definitely helped me to express myself a lot more and upping my language and how my public speaking is. I'm a lot less nervous to like go out and just, you know, do a speech, do a presentation. So I really do appreciate all the opportunities you've brought me. I feel like you've definitely influenced me to do much more.
14: Mm, I'm glad. Thank you. And don't be a stranger.
13: Of course. We
14: want to see you more. This is Morgan McCrae. You maybe heard her when she broadcast from the event Youthpreneur, which is always hard to say, and you did a great job. That ended up being a very important event with respect to Mr. Ralph Watson, so I'm glad you were able to help cover that.
13: Thanks.
14: Well, good luck to you.
13: Thank you.
14: That's Morgan McCrae.
15: My name is Lamont. I'm 18 years old, and I go to Shinley High School. One of the things that I would like to see change in my school is the amount of violence. There has been a lot of violence in schools in the whole entire school district, and it's really unnecessary. from a forum that I was at. We talked about where the violence basically develops. And the crazy thing is most of the violence develops from our communities and where everyone comes from. And I believe that we as students have to step up, and as well as adults, to change the amount of violence in our schools. We should start clubs to prevent violence. We should have mediations. And the adults, as parents, you guys need to step up so we don't have to face the challenges that we face inside schools. Violence could be very disruptive in class, and it takes away from learning time. We're in school to learn, not to be hit on or to be distracted. Mental violence goes on a lot. Basically, verbal abuse is really prevalent in our schools today. And it's just things that can be avoided. There's no need to call people names. If we have something that we need to talk about, then we should talk about it with, you know, a guidance counselor. We don't have to, you know, hurt other people with our words, because that can stop them from, you know, growing and wanting to do more, even going to college or having a great future. The guidance counselor at my school is really there for me when it comes to college or when it comes to, you know, disagreements or misunderstandings in class. I can go to her and talk to her. She's basically like another friend who happens to be an adult who works at the school. So I'm very comfortable with my guidance counselor, but I've heard from the forum at other schools, their guidance counselors aren't as friendly. They don't really want to be bothered. They are just there to give you some basic advice, and after that, they just push you away and you end up reacting in a way that's really not appropriate. So guidance counselors play a big role when it comes to social atmosphere as well as violence. Kids who don't have, you know, people to look up to, they need positive role models. And as an adult or even as a student, that's what we need to be showing. Because if they don't see a role model, they're going to react the way they see the media, the way they see other people in their neighborhood react. So as a people, we need to basically step up and stop just thinking about ourselves, but also think about other people.
16: 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Catch the future.
17: Hello, this is Ross Tedder. I am a junior at Winchester Thurston School in Shadyside, and I'm happy to be here on SLB this afternoon.
18: Hi, my name is May. I'm a current senior at Westinghouse Academy in Homewood, and I'm excited to be here today.
17: So in just a few moments, we will have the Reverend John Welch calling in. He was a mayoral candidate in the primary. He was not the winner. However, I do believe that he plans to contest in the general as well. So just in a few moments, we'll be waiting for that. And we'll have a short interview with him as well.
19: Hi, I'm Ben Wozni. I'm a sophomore from Carrick High School, and I'm thrilled that you guys are having me on the show.
20: I'm Sharina Jones. I'm a sophomore at Perry, and I'm glad to be here.
17: So in terms of social justice, like just recently, so last year around the same time, a man was shot in Oklahoma. It was one of the like several shootings of black men that occurred last summer that around the same time as Charlotte. But recently, the cop in that case was acquitted. She was not even charged with murder or anything like that. So, like, what do you guys, like, think about the current system of prosecuting cops in America? Like, obviously it's not effective, but, like, what do you guys think, like, needs to be done to reform it?
19: I think they need to stop giving the cases to other cops to figure out, to be honest. There needs to be some, I mean, it'd be ridiculous to form some kind of random sector specifically for this. But there needs to be a better way to handle this without the bias that is already happening. Because, like you said, this cop just got off.
17: Right.
19: It was straight up murder. You can't do that.
17: Right.
19: But he got off because he's a cop and he has this status. And it doesn't matter what the video shows. It doesn't matter what anything shows. He's a cop. He got yelled at for it. He lost his job, I believe.
17: No, it was she, yeah.
19: Sorry. Yeah. Well, she lost her job. And, I mean, past that, what happened?
17: Right.
20: And a big problem is, like, people are always pointing fingers at the victim. Like, he died, but then they're like, oh, what was he doing when he got shot? Why? How did he provoke the officer? Just, like, it doesn't matter. Like, what gave her the right to just pull that gun on him?
18: Yeah, I think like a separate agency to like oversee it that's like community run would be really helpful. And like not maybe not even just the community that like it happened to, because like I could see people talking about bias within that, but like something that really brings

0: set away.
1: Absolutely not. There need to be some reforms. There need to be, the laws need to be reviewed. People need, this needs to be approached from a completely non-biased stance. And that's what's so hard about reforming it, is because everybody has a bias somehow, because we've all had these experiences. We've all seen this news and we all have our own interpretations of it, because it's another form of art like we talked about. It's just, it exists how it does because of people's prior experiences.
0: Right, exactly. You know, I think it's, we all have our own different view of the cops because of, like, the different groups that we come from. So, like, you know, speaking as a young black man, like, the way I view a cop isn't going to be the same as, like, for example, like you do, you know.
1: Yeah.
0: And I think for good reason, like, you know, just from a young age, like, my parents, like, sat me down when I was, like what age is that? I was, like, 13 or so, and, like, gave me, like, the quote-unquote the talk, like, about, like, what to do if a cop stops you, et cetera. My mom, like, one, like, day, like, we were in a meeting at church, and, like, we were talking about this kind of stuff. She just broke down crying, because it's just, like, what am I going to do? Like, my son's going to start driving soon. Like, if he gets pulled over, like, what, like, how can I have hope in that situation? Because, like, you know, while, of course, like, not every time a cop pulls a black man over, it results in catastrophe, but, like, the stats show that, like, a lot of times, like, that does happen, and disproportionately, it is a black person who is the victim of that. So I think, like, there's definitely, you know, like, good reason behind certain biases that we have. And I think it's hard when making reforms to, like, completely get rid of those biases. But I agree with your point there that, like, whenever we do make the reforms, like, we need to make it as non-biased as possible. But I don't think it's necessarily possible to do it completely unbiased, because that's just a part of, you know, your experience.
1: Yeah, the human experience.
0: Right.
2: So, like, in the future, so, like, I've also had that talk with my parents, because I'm also a young black person, about the police. So in the future, like, how do you think parents should, like, approach their children? Because, like, obviously it still needs to happen, because things aren't going to change overnight. But what way do you think it could be more helpful?
3: My mom, she just recently started teaching me how to drive, but she said, like, don't get in the car if I'm not with you, because I don't want you to get stopped without your license. And it's like, she doesn't let me go anywhere by myself. Like, just this morning, she was really apprehensive about me coming here by myself because she didn't want anything to happen to me. Like,
0: right.
3: Like, that unnecessary fear, like, why is she stressing? Why does she need to stress?
2: Maybe, like, in my experience, like, we didn't really even have a talk about the police. It was just, like, growing up, like, the situation that I was in, there was always police all the time at my house. And so, like, it was just, like, something that, like, I lived in and, like, I don't know. Like, I just felt it, but we never really talked about it. So that was kind of even weirder to have that presence always there.
0: See, it's interesting. So I grew up in the suburbs east of Pittsburgh. I grew up in a little town called White Oak. And, like, I still had the talk. And it was kind of – it was more foreign to me probably than some of my friends who lived in, like, the projects, you know, because, like, they're more used to that. Because, like, cops patrol the projects like it's nothing. It's, like – a new form of, like, slavery, really. Like, they're, like, no, the slave masters. But for me, it was more of a foreign thing. Like, oh, wait, why do I take this talk and, like, not, like, anyone else? So I think it's interesting because it transcends class. Like, no matter if you're, like, a rich black person, a middle-class black person, if you're a working-class black person, like, at some point you're still going to have that talk. So, yeah.
1: And the thing is, It's not the entire police force. It's a few select cops that are very, very, you know, they just have very bad views on things. And they just, they're racist. And, I mean, they turn around and they take that out on the public. And that's what ends up getting a lot of people in trouble, getting a lot of people killed, is because it's these few cops handed so much power that they don't know what to do with. So they use it to exemplify their own biases and they attack people with it.
3: Yeah, like, the job of the cops, like, okay, so your car gets stolen. Like, the cops track it down and see where it is, and then they tell you where to find it, and then they apprehend whoever took it, or they search whoever took it, and if they can't find it, oh well. Like, they're not supposed to just be, like, waiting for the worst to happen. Like, just patrolling for no reason. Like,
0: right.
3: Just, I don't know, singling out different people, black
0: right.
3: people.
0: So, like, in the future, do you guys see that changing? Like, I know, like, everyone wants to see, like, let's say that, like, you know, oh, especially during Obama's 8 years, people were, like, a common theme was, like, oh, like, we're a post-racial society. Yay, we did it. We have a black man as president. Fast forward to 2016, no,

0: No, not at all. Like, you elected a racist, like, xenophobic, for lack of a better word, like, a fascist as president. So, like, how are we living in a post-racial society? So, do you guys think, given that, like, that's going to change in the near future? Or even, like, years on the road? Like, whenever we're all old and, like, you know, wrinkly and stuff. Like, you know.
1: It's like, as long as the people, like, the fact that some people think they just have no power, like, they don't know enough to protest, or they just can't because they're afraid. Like, as long as you have your voice and you have that power to make change.
0: Right.
1: So as long as there are people, and as long as there are people who feel that there needs to be change, there can be change.
2: So, like, I want to say I'm hopeful because that's, like, what keeps me going every day. But I don't really know how hopeful I actually am deep down. Like, I have hopes for what I'll do. But I don't know for about this, like, the system at large that, like, keeps us stuck in this. Because I feel like even when you say, like, racism is the root of all oppression in America, people are still like, no, like, it's class. And, like even that difference, like, it might seem small, but that, like, lens is huge in how we tackle all of our problems. So if we're not, like, looking at it through the same lens, I think it's going to be hard for us to see, like, miraculous changes in the future.
0: Right, exactly. Yeah, I'm with that. Well, I'm with May with that. Like, I want to be hopeful. But given how slow America has been in the past to make those changes, like, I really don't see it completely, like, being eradicated, like, anytime soon. But I do hope that one day, like, maybe, like, grandkids or even great grandkids, like, won't have to go outside and, like, worry about, like, the way a cop perceives and the way they're acting, you know, because they're black. And I think, like, the police force is just one part of a larger societal problem. I think the larger issue, obviously, is mass incarceration, and the cops are just a piece of that because they're just a cog in the machine. Like, they keep it going. Without them, there'd be no one in jail, pretty much. Without them to make arrests, there'd be no one in jail. So, like, they are a smaller part of an even larger system. If you watch 13th, it's a really good documentary about mass incarceration. It sort of talks about that and how, like, you know, the police system in America, like, people who have power right now don't really want it to change because it's part of that larger system.
3: So something I wanted to give my input on was, this is really good because we're all sitting here. I mean, I differ. I'm on a completely different side, you know. Race relations, it's gotten progressively worse. I mean, even before Trump was elected president, it just progressively, the start of Black Lives Matter was it's a great premise, but the riots cost, their, you know, in Baltimore, that costs a lot of money to a lot of people, especially their own, which I really didn't understand, like the Baltimore riots, you know?
0: Right, and so I think it's important to make a distinction between Black Lives Matter and the rioters. So, like, Black Lives Matter isn't, like, just one organization or, like, anything like that. It's a larger movement of
3: people.
0: It's
3: a movement, yes.
2: Yeah. So, and, like, I think even to just call it a riot is, like, problematic in and of itself because, like, I think, like, a better term is, like, uprising because it's more than, like, setting things on fire. And then, like, if we even follow the history of calling things a riot, like, we can trace that back to, like, race riots throughout history. And, like, who started those? White people who then blamed black communities. So, like, the Tulsa, Oklahoma race riots, like, how many people were killed in that? Black Wall Street was destroyed. But, like, we don't even talk about that. So, like, when people get up, so, like, no justice, no peace. So, like, how many times are we going to be, like killed and, like, our bodies left in the street for hours upon hours and, like, nothing happens? So, like, that anger is justified, and maybe it always doesn't come out in a beautiful way. Like, we can't all be painters. We can't all, you know, take to the streets every time. Or even when we do take to the streets, then we're still attacked with tear gas. It's, like, it's hard to just call it a riot or, like, look at how it's, like, impacted people financially, because those feelings are angry and feelings aren't always beautiful. And maybe it doesn't always come out in a way that we can justify it, but it happens, and we can't, like, look at the whole movement from that.
0: Right, and I think, Baltimore especially, I think, it's hard to justify breaking things, but, like, it certainly was rationalized. There's a distinction there because, like, it was thought about. Like, and honestly, like, whenever you have, like, years and years of systemic oppression, Baltimore especially has been, like, historically, like, terrible. That's what happens. Like, it just kind of blows over, and, like, there's nothing that really can really stop that besides making changes to the system. But to your point, like, I thank you for asking that question. Like, so, like, I don't necessarily, like, agree with the premise of it, but, like, of the question, but like, I think it's important to ask those type of questions because that's what gets conversation going and gets people to a better understanding. More recently, Alton Sterling, Philando Castile happened just a few months after the Tulsa, Oklahoma shooting. Those cases haven't yet come up yet, correct? Like in court, right?
2: Ooh, so there was a decision made about Alton Sterling, but I am blanking on what happened in the case.
0: So given like the recent thing that's happened with Tulsa, like are you guys at all hopeful about Alton Sterling, Philando Castile? I know Philando Castile, the cop, was like charged with something. I don't think it's been to court yet, but I know there were charges against him.
2: Yeah, no, wait, is he the one who they put murder charges on?
0: That's possible, because that was the one in Minnesota that, like, it was, like, clear cut, like, you know, you just shot him in the car.
2: Yeah.
0: Yes.
2: And even if we look at, like, cases like Corinne Gaines, who, like, do you know about Corinne Gaines?
3: I'm completely uneducated on the subject.
2: Okay, so she was a black woman and a mother, and so she'd had, like, a lot of instances with the police before, like, no charges, like, they were speeding violations, but she'd also had, like, other run-ins with them, and so basically she was in her apartment, and they wanted to come in, and she, like, had a gun, and, like, this woman also has, like, mental health issues, and she was in there with her son, and so basically, like, after, like, hour-long standoff, the police, like, came into her apartment, and she had a gun, and, like, her son was on her lap, and so, like, she was shot and killed, and her son was shot twice. And so nothing happened in her case. Like, nobody went to jail. Like, the officer still has his job, and now there's a little boy who has no mother and who will live with two bullet holes in his body for the rest of his life.
0: So I think in a few moments here, we're going to be switching over to John Welch. I think it's a good time for a break. We'll see you back here in a few minutes.

0: Thank you, everyone, for joining us again. On the phone currently, we have Reverend John Welch, mayoral candidate from Pittsburgh, Pennsylvania. Reverend Welch, are you there?
1: Yes, I am.
0: Thank you so much for joining this afternoon. This is Ross Tedder, in case you didn't know. I'm also here with several other people.
2: I'm Ben Wozniak. I'm a sophomore from Carrick High School.
3: I'm Sharina Jones. I'm a sophomore from Perry.
4: I'm Mae Knight, and I am a senior at Westinghouse Academy.
1: All right. Really diverse group, high school students.
0: Absolutely.
1: Good to be with you.
0: Thank you for being with us. So, Reverend Welch, how does it feel, like, post-primary election? Like, do you feel relaxed? Do you feel anxious? Do you feel, like, hopeful for the general? Or what's your feeling right now?
1: Well, feeling's kind of mixed. I don't know if I would I would say hopeful for any candidacy in the future. I would say kind of disappointed in the overall turnout of the electorate, and a little relieved that the campaigning is over. So I'm trying to get a little rested.
0: Right. So I'm sure that's much needed. So at this point in time, like, do you plan on running in the general as an independent?
1: No. Only to wait to have declared independent would have been, I would have had to have done it 2.5 months ago. So I can't run in the general as an independent.
0: I see.
4: Do you plan to run in the future?
1: I wouldn't take that off the table. There's a possibility that I will. For what office, I'm not sure, but there's a possibility that I will seek enter an election again.
0: That's very good to hear. We definitely need more black representation in government. That said, how do you feel that, like, current black members of, like, Congress are doing, like, keeping Trump in check, for example?
1: Well, I think Representatives Waters and Cummings have been pretty outspoken on the Trump administration. So I think they're doing their best to sort of keep him in check to an extent. I think the Democrats in general are trying to hold him at bay. But I think he's doing a great job himself on jumping on the road to impeachment.
0: Yeah, I would have to agree with that statement. In terms of like black empowerment, like, how much do you think, like, government plays a role in that? Like, how much do you think, you know, seeing people in politics who look like us, like, plays a role in black empowerment?
1: Well, you know, there was a time when I think it played a significant role. You know, we were going through some very difficult and dire circumstances historically, and we saw having a seat in government playing a significant role in opening up pathways of opportunity. But unfortunately, right now, I'm seeing and sensing somewhat of a disconnect with the black community and politics, and it seemed to just begin to wane after President Obama's first election. We elected him in 08, came back and elected him in 2012, but our participation or our ability to hold Democratic seats in the House and Senate slipped from us. And I think we kind of rested on our laurels because we had him in the White House. But even locally, you know, we really could have won this election. I could have won this election if the black community had turned out. I mean, with only 17% of total turnout for the election, if we had turned out, it would have been a no-brainer, but we didn't.
4: What role do you think voter suppression plays in those numbers?
1: Well, there is active voter suppression nationally. As far as Allegheny County, I'm not quite sure. I mean, there are some issues I think we need to seriously look into. I think that the fact that the electronic voting machines give the voter an option to completely, to just at the press of a button, vote the entire slate without giving any consideration to individual choices. I think that is, I think it undermines democracy. I think that our database of registered voters, voters are suspect. I had one example where a person who registered Democrat and voted for President Obama in 2012 went to vote for Hillary Clinton in 2016, and they had her listed as an independent, and she had never changed her registration. So when she petitioned the judge of elections on that day and filled out the paperwork to vote as a Democrat, they let her do that, but then when she went to vote this past primary, they wouldn't let her vote because she came up as an independent again. So I think the database is somewhat suspect, and I think it needs to be looked into.
4: Definitely. So then, like, shifting gears to Pittsburgh, you've been quoted saying that you don't think Pittsburgh is America's most livable city right now. So what would you do to make Pittsburgh America's most livable city?
1: Well, I think the better question is, what will we do to make Pittsburgh the most livable city? I mean, it definitely cannot happen without the ballot box. If we continue to sit around, we will continue to be left aside, pushed out of the city, and continually disenfranchised. So one of the things that we have to do is we have to create more job opportunities for African-Americans, but at the same time, African-Americans have to become job-ready. We're job ready for jobs paying $7.5, $8 an hour, but you know, we need to be in the pipeline for those $18, $19, $20 an hour jobs, or the high tech jobs that are coming our way. So, right now it's not most livable because not everyone has access to a quality life standards.
0: So what role do you think education plays in that?
1: Oh, significant. You know, we have to make sure that, one, those of you that are coming through the educational pipeline are really receiving a quality education. I mean, one, to adequately prepare you for college, but two, that if college is not the road in which you want to pursue, then at least prepare you for other well-paying jobs. So there's the manufacturing center over in Homewood now, which is trying to prepare the next wave of machinists. Well, I think you all, as high school students, should have access to that center now rather than post-graduation in preparation for those jobs that are coming. And also, I think our universities need to find a way to invest in the pipeline of public education so that we can really have a good, robust, seamless track of quality education.
4: What role do you think the mayor's office plays in education reform?
1: The mayor has a bully pulpit to some extent, but you know, in Pittsburgh, unlike in Chicago and some other cities, the school district does not report up through the mayor. But having a significant relationship with the superintendent. But not only that, being able to broker relationships with foundations, with businesses, to create internships for students, I think is significant. So there has to be a way for the mayor to partner with the school district, but also use his or her position to open up opportunities where students can get a taste of what it's like to be in the business world.
0: Thank you so much for just being on the show with us, Reverend Welch. Really appreciate some of the answer that you've given us.
1: No problem, Ross. Thanks for having me on.
0: At this point in time, we're going to take another break, and we'll be back in 5 minutes.
5: One of these days, I'm going to get things right. I'm going to start doing my business in the daylight.

0: And welcome back. In our last segment, we interviewed Reverend John Welch, former mayoral candidate from Pittsburgh, Pennsylvania. And Reverend Welch mentioned something that was very interesting to us. He mentioned employment opportunities in Pittsburgh being very limited for African Americans in particular. As a part of that, education plays a huge role in that. And there's a lot of racial disparity in terms of education, particularly in Pittsburgh. And I think May has a lot to say about that.
1: Yeah, so I'm a senior at Westinghouse High School. This is my first year there. So I think I've been doing a lot of advocacy centered around more advanced courses for students. But I think something that recently I started to notice more is how, like, gifted services are not distributed the same way to children of color, in particular, in my experience, African-American children. And I've noticed that in my own K-12 schooling, and then also I was a teacher's assistant with a seventh grade classroom for the majority of the school year. And in that, there are a lot of students who have IEPs. So some of them are advanced and some of them are not, but their IEPs aren't being met. So I was working in a classroom with about 35 children, many of which had IEPs and none of them had services provided to them, and some of them were definitely should have been placed in gifted learning, but they were not because the counselors at the school are overworked and they don't even know the deadlines for how to get these children into the gifted center, so they're just left behind. And then they grow bored, and then that's when behavioral problems start, and then they just start to blame the kids for lashing out.
2: Right. I agree with that. In my experience, because they used to send me to the Gifted and Talented program, they used to bus kids in, they used to take us to PCA, they halved the school into the Gifted Talented program in the middle school. And they used to send us there, and on my bus there might have been two African Americans on there with us. And the bus was absolutely full, and I never really did get it because I used to talk to, I used to talk to African Americans, I used to have friends. And they were so intellectual, but they weren't getting the same attention we were, and it didn't really make a whole lot of sense to me.
0: And I think, like, a lot of that has to go back to historical bias against African Americans in school. Like, if you think about it, like, the timeline for us being in, like, schools with white people really wasn't that long ago. And, like, there was a lot of pushback with that. And I think some of that still exists today. A lot of that still exists today. Like, it's proven. Like, because what year did Brown versus Board of Education? Like, 54?
1: Yeah.
0: Just recently the anniversary happened. Like, that was, like, nowhere – like, that wasn't even 100 years ago. That was – like recent. So of course, like, we can't, like, you know, just ignore, like, the historical scars, like, exist. Like, we have to take that into consideration, like, when talking about solutions as well. I sit in a very privileged position. Before I went to WT, I went to McKeesport Area School District, not the best public school in Pennsylvania by any means whatsoever. Not the worst, but definitely not the greatest. And I sort of experienced that as well. So like I was not in the gifted program, but I was not put into the gifted program from a young age like some of my white friends were. I got tested for it but was told that I was not adequate enough for it. So, like, that kind of – I never kind of got into that. And, like, I never really understood why. And, like, I kind of internalized that and just, like, oh, I'm just, like, not as smart as these kids or whatever. But that's, like, not the case. And I think, like, a lot of that has to do with bias. A lot of that has to do with, like, the way, like, the kids are tested as well. Like, if you aren't training your kids from, like, a very young age, like, how to do logic problems and whatnot, which – it's pretty expensive to do so. Like, they're not gonna get into, like, the gifted program or whatever. Like, it's a systemic issue. Like, you know, a very good book about it, Outliers, Malcolm Gladwell. He outlines this process, like, how you pretty much, like, you if you want to be, like, extremely successful, you have to be, like, rich, white, and a man, pretty much. Like, you have to have the resources available to you at the young age because they follow you for the rest of your life, pretty much. And, yeah, I think, like, that's another piece of it. Another piece of it is just, like, the school-to-prison pipeline. Like, that's a huge piece. Like, one piece of legislation that kind of, like, furthered this was No Child Left Behind, instituted by my favorite, George W. Sarcastic, of course, not my favorite by any means. But, like, that sort of, like, pushed kids out. Like, it incentivized schools to push kids out who were not good for their scores. And, like, a lot of times that was, like, lower income black kids because they don't have the resources available to them to do well.
1: And then I think something that I see a lot at Westinghouse, because it is a middle to high school, is that, like, when somebody gets to like sixth grade, it's really hard to catch them up if they're at a third grade level. And so they don't put a lot of energy into giving the element, like Lincoln and Faison are the feeder schools, as well as Kelly and Turner from Wilkinsburg right now. But they don't put a lot of energy into getting those kids prepared and giving them more resources. They just kind of wait till they're there to like start doing these like mentorship programs where there's no accountability and like these other like little extracurriculars. But it's way too late. Like if you don't start early with children, especially disadvantaged children, then it's like a waste of time. It's not ever really a waste of time, but you're putting your money into the wrong thing, and it's not that hard to change how you're doing it. You just take the programming and you take it somewhere else.
0: Right.
2: See, a big problem that I have with the curriculum, and I've had this problem since, I don't know, maybe third grade, standardized tests genuinely do not show a kid's understanding of anything because it's based on a baseline. It's all a line. It's people are judged based on other people's performances. It's got nothing to do with that. Like, rating people at grade levels, I do understand that, but at the same time, these kids perform at their level. You know, you look at, you can't really measure power or anything. They perform at their level. So if, you know, you need to work with this kid based on their abilities. So you need to work with this child because they're having trouble reading this and they can't understand this. They don't know what anything means in this class. So this kid needs to be taught this way. And I think that's what they were trying to do with the IEPs, but they're not really used correctly.
1: No, they're really not. And so like something that I've talked a lot. So in public schools, there's a thing called PSE students. And those are students who have IEPs. They're not called IEPs everywhere, but like have a special education plan. And so at Westinghouse, a lot of money is put into PSE students because a lot of children are in that program. And they tell me all the time, like we review them all the time. We review them all the time. But then you push a little further and you go to the guidance counselors and you ask them questions about how they're reviewing it. What are the deadlines? Because part of special education is gifted programming for children. So if you're only focusing on like one part of it, you're never going to see the other part of it, because like having a learning disability like doesn't mean that you're not also gifted. And like they just, I think something like a problem within the school is that they think that all students that go there are not exceptional. They think that everybody goes there as a school of last resort, and that's not true. It's a neighborhood feeder school, and so like they should respect that and think that everybody can be extraordinary. Like right. We have to change the attitude of the people that work there.
0: Exactly. And it's interesting. So, like, of course, like, I've never experienced it at the same level as a lot of people in Pittsburgh, but, like, I did start to see some of that as I got older in McKeesport. Going from, like, Francis McClure, so, like, McKeesport's weird. So, like, they have, like, two separate districts until the middle school, pretty much. So, like, there's, like, the White Oak schools and then there's, like, the McKeesport schools. White Oak, given the name, is, like, generally speaking, more white. Like, I think it's, like, 90% more than that white. So a lot of the schools there, like, from pre-K up to, like, fifth grade, I think is where it ends. No, sixth grade is where it ends. The two separate districts ends. Like, it's all white kids. So, like, the White Oak schools are a lot better off than the schools in McKeesport. When you get to middle school and high school, which at McKeesport, middle school doesn't start until seventh grade, they kind of start to teach you differently if you're a black kid. Like, I just noticed that, like, teachers wouldn't speak to you the same way. They kind of, like, you know, expected me to, like, struggle and, like, to not be, like, you know, who I am. And they were surprised when I was. But I remember, like, the gifted coordinator being confused whenever I walked in the room one day, like, asking her if it was so possible to join at that point. And, like, that was really, like, a key experience, like, realizing, like, oh, shoot, like, this is a problem. And that's a big reason of, like, why I left. Of course, I left for other reasons. But coming to WT, like, the environment that you're in is so important for you to do well. Like, people encourage you. People expect you to be great. People expect you to be, like, you know, like, the best that you can be. And, like, I feel privileged because, like, not a lot of people have that. And it's really unfortunate.
2: It's got a lot to do with the people around you. Right. If you have an encouraging environment where people encourage you to succeed, where the people around you aren't discriminating you because of what you look like or how you speak or how just who you are as a person, you will succeed if you're not singled out or discriminated against because people want you to succeed. But the problem is with a lot of these districts, and I haven't said this yet. I've been thinking this for – it's all about the parents, I think. Because their, you know, their views and their feelings on such – I can't even think of the word.
0: They project onto
2: the kid. Yes, exactly. Their personality goes to the kid, and that comes with everything. So, it might be watered down, and it might not even exist. It might come to a point where it doesn't exist, you know.
0: Right.
2: Like, if the parents are racist, the kid can not be racist, but it is likely that the kid will have certain views or certain biases because they're not surrounded by it, because their parents didn't put them in it.
1: Yeah, definitely. And I think, like, how much – no, I won't even say that.
0: I think in terms of teachers, though, like, it's ingrained in, like, the teaching system in public schools, like, that black people are supposed to be, like, less than. And
1: yeah, it's a systemic issue. So yeah. I think parents are important, but also, like, looking at the system that we live within in America, where, like, all other oppression, like, comes out of racism. I said it again. But I think just knowing that and then seeing how that plays into everybody's interpersonal relationships is, like, huge. So how it plays into parents raising their children, like, white parents as opposed to parents of color, you know?
3: Right. I'm seeing a lot of just people generally underestimating children of color and, like, expectations that they have, like, preconceived ideas of how these children are supposed to be.
1: Definitely.
0: Right.
2: I feel that, yeah.
0: No, I agree with that. And a solution, like, starts with educating teachers, because if they teach differently and like, can get rid of, or at least lessen the extent of their bias, like, I think you'll see a lot of change. And just, like, making sure that programs like No Child Left Behind are not instituted. My sister, who's an educator, she works in Atlanta at an organization called Purpose Built Schools, so she works in, like, a lot of low-income schools and whatnot. She's terrified of, like, the new administration because Betsy DeVos, who is, like, pretty much anti-public education and wants, like, to fund a lot of it, they're nervous for, like, what that means, like, in terms of public education for low-income people. So I think, like, a solution is just, like, I don't know, just, like, being careful, like, watching what's happening in terms of, like, the policy being implemented. Like, No Child Left Behind, for example, like, did a huge blow because, like, it furthered what was already being done with, like, what's the word? Zero tolerance policies and encouraged that. So, like, I don't know. Like, a solution is policy, and it's also just, like, compassion. So,
1: and I think another thing, a solution for the future and, like, my hope for the future is that we really reintegrate our schools because they're not. So I go to Westinghouse. The school is 98% children of color, 96% being black, and the other 2% identifying as mixed race. And I think, well, like, everybody knows, like, integration stopped after the 70s. Like, we thought we did it, and then it stopped, and it went back to how it was before that. And integration is really a magical thing because it shows everybody a world outside of their own. And I think especially for low-income people, especially people of color, like, seeing what else is out there, who else you can be, is really important in growing your perspective.
0: Right. This time, I think it's reasonable for us to take a break, and we'll be back.

0: Hi, so my name is May. I'm back again, and we're going to wrap up here shortly, and we're going to go around and we're going to say what we're hopeful for in the future in Pittsburgh and beyond. So something that I'm hopeful for in Pittsburgh's future is more integrated schools. I think it's on the horizon in the PPS district, and I think under good leadership, it can happen.
1: So what I'm hopeful for in the future for Pittsburgh is the fact that eventually race relations are going to get better. I have hope that if you give the right resources to people of color, that we'll be able to climb out of the hole that we've been in for years here. Pittsburgh was a pretty industrial city for a while, and it's been hailed as this, oh, new great tech mecca, and that's great and everything, but it's not accessible to everyone. So I have hope that one day I'll be able to have kids, and if we're here, they'll be able to be engineers, work for Google, whatever, actually reap the benefits of everything that is here.
2: Genuinely, I really hope that race relations improve because a lot of relationships get ruined because of family bias and because people can't bring people of different race or different of whatever home because the parents just don't believe in it. They don't believe that the colors should mix. And I hope that with the new generation comes a new idea of morality and just how people feel about others.
3: Here in Pittsburgh, my hope for the future is that they treat us public school kids a little better. Like at Perry, I see a lot of just defiance. Like you come to school and you don't want to do any work, so you just sit there in the class and just not do anything. And the teachers, they don't care. They're there for their check. They don't really, there's no encouragement. It's just do your work or don't. You fail, I still get paid. And that's not good. Like, what happens in the next 3 years when it's time for them to graduate and they can't pass their keystones? So I just wish they'd stop underestimating us.
1: Well, thank you everyone for joining us today. We've had a great conversation about social justice and race relations and, the future for youth in Pittsburgh today. And this certainly will not be the last time that all of us are here. So thank you for joining us, and
2: thanks for listening.
3: Have a good afternoon.
0: Night.

0: This is Cole. I am in ninth grade at Montour High School, and you're listening to Youth Express. Catch the future.
1: You're listening to Youth Express. We have so much stuff we want to share with you and so little time to do it. Up next, listen to find out more about the environment and sustainability best practices.
2: My name is Becca.
3: And I'm Renee. We are in ninth grade at the Ellis School.
2: Water matters, and it matters that we all understand how our actions impact this precious resource.
3: Agricultural runoff is a serious problem in western Pennsylvania. It pollutes our rivers, ponds, streams, and lakes.
2: So what is agricultural runoff? Well, agricultural runoff is when water from rain, snow, or hail runs off farmland and carries pollutants into the rivers, lakes, and other bodies of water.
3: This runoff carries dangerous chemicals from fertilizers, animal waste, and pesticides into the water.
2: These chemicals can kill wildlife in the water and can cause those who drink the water to get seriously ill.
3: Besides chemicals, agricultural runoff also carries sediment into the water.
2: The sediment comes from soil erosion and makes the water deoxygenated, which makes it harder for fish to breathe.
3: Agricultural runoff is a source of many of western Pennsylvania's water problems.
2: However, there are ways to solve this huge problem. These include using rain barrels, installing dry wells, and creating swales.
3: Water matters, and so do our actions.
2: For infographics and more information on agricultural runoff and other topics, visit the Ellis School 9th Grade Voice and Vision website at theellisschool.org.
4: The Fairchild Challenge is a national competition. It's sponsored locally by Phipps Conservatory and Botanical Gardens. And the idea is, on a regular basis throughout the school year, a challenge is issued, and students in middle schools and high schools respond to the challenge. And then those whose responses were particularly articulate or beautiful or that showed up great depth are honored. And today we have seventh graders Drew Lopasinski, Nolan Collery, and Eric Bloomquist here with us from Carson Middle School. I'll have to ask right away how'd I do with Drew's name? Was
5: pretty well. Pretty well. Yeah.
4: Can you say it for me?
5: Lopasinski.
4: So I got the Pasinski part right.
5: Yes,
4: but
5: you
4: not
5: did.
4: The first syllable. The first syllable should have been relatively easy. Drew, tell me a bit about yourself. What do you like to do?
5: Well, I'm in seventh grade and at Carson Middle School, and I play the trombone in the band, and I'm in jazz band, wind ensemble, the seventh grade band, and I love to play baseball. I'm on the middle school baseball team, and I also love to play basketball, and I'm always doing something. I feel like I'm always involved in something.
4: I should have just asked you if there's stuff you don't like to do.
5: Yeah. I love to read.
4: I pointed to Chad. He plays trombone also. And, oh, there he is. He plays trombone. And that's an instrument I've always been curious about. Was it hard to learn?
5: Well, I think that any instrument is a little bit hard to learn, but I've been playing it since fifth grade, and it's come along well, so I like it.
4: Is there anybody you'd like to give a shout-out to who may be listening now or maybe later when this is on demand?
5: Well, Mrs. Boyd, our goal teacher, she's a great teacher. She's always giving us opportunities to do interesting things, and she just is such a great teacher.
4: Excellent. She sounds like she must be great. And did you say, what's the name of the program she teaches?
5: Goal. It's the Gifted Opportunities for Advanced Learning.
4: G-O-A-L.
5: Yes.
4: Do you think they came up with the acronym first and then tried to find words that fit it?
5: Yes, or, maybe. Yeah.
4: I wonder about that with acronyms, but that's great. It's nice to meet you, Drew. And let's meet Nolan Collery, who's here too. Hi, Nolan.
6: Hi.
4: Did I do okay with your name?
6: Yeah.
4: I should learn after all these years to check that before I say them. Tell me a bit about yourself.
6: Well, I'm Nolan Collery, as you said earlier. I'm 13, go to Carson Middle School. I have one sister. Her name's Brenna. Hoping she's listening right now. I play percussion, especially drum set. I'm in the jazz band. I help out in the wind ensemble. I play in the sixth grade band, too. And then on the sports page, I play water polo for the North Allegheny team.
4: Wow. You guys all have a lot going on. Now, you mentioned the sixth grade band.
6: Yeah.
4: Is that to round out the number of players they have?
6: It's just because when all the sixth grade bands come in, they're not as great as the older bands, but they have some people with the percussion come help out, 'cause some of the parts they play get pretty hard. So we come down, just help them out when they can so they can be better.
4: That's great. Have you thought about marching band?
6: I have, actually.
4: Do you think you'll do it?
6: Yeah.
4: When are you eligible?
6: That's in ninth grade.
4: Okay, so you have some time. I played drums, and I did not play snare. I was not good enough to play snare in marching band. You probably will be if you like playing a set. And do you know your rudiments, your paradiddles,
6: yeah,
4: and all that stuff? Do you think these guys know what a paradiddle is?
6: Probably
4: not.
6: Oh,
4: wait. I saw Eric's hand go up. That means he studied drums at one time.
6: He has.
4: Maybe. Is there... we said hello to your sister. Anybody else?
6: No, just no. Mrs. Boyd, if she's listening. Hi, big thanks for helping us through this process.
4: Great. And let's meet Eric Bloomquist, who is here too. Hey, Eric.
7: Hello.
4: So, do you play drums now?
7: Well, I'm sort of into a lot of instruments. So, in fifth grade, I got a drum set for Christmas. I've been playing the alto saxophone since fourth grade.
4: Wow.
7: So, I've been playing in, all of us are in band. So, we all play a seventh grade band and our wind ensemble and jazz band. And then I did a little bit of work with our eighth grade band for the, we had a Veterans Day assembly. And my teacher actually asked me to learn a completely new instrument for that concert.
4: You're kidding.
7: And I did it anyway.
4: What instrument?
7: A tenor sax. So it's similar fingerings, but it's just lower and has different note names.
4: Wow. You guys all have strong musical interests. In fact, if you could duplicate yourselves, or I guess we could overdub you in a recording session, there are probably like at least 10 instruments among all three of you, if not, we had trombone, a couple saxes, two sets of drums. I'm missing something.
5: And sing.
4: Yeah,
5: I
4: singing.
5: Like to sing.
4: Yeah, we could put together a band with you guys. Eric, anybody you'd like to say hello to who might be tuned in?
7: My parents, my sister Maddie, my goal teacher, Mrs. Boyd, as Drew and Nolan both said. That's pretty much it. Anyone who'd be listening?
4: Great. Well, let's. I'd like to sort of turn it over to you guys. First, maybe talk a little bit about climate change itself and what it is. Some people could really use a good lay explanation of that, and then how you approach the video. And I'll interject every now and then, but let's just turn it over to you. And Nolan, you want to start?
6: Sure. So the climate change is... mainly about what the video is about is on the greenhouse effect, which is the release of carbon emissions into the atmosphere, which just it's slowly heating the world up, melting the ice caps, all that. So,
5: And we approached this video. We wanted to make a video that was funny, and it's actually a musical video. And so I wrote all the music and the lyrics, and we taught it to the people in the video, and we sang it. And so we wanted to make a video that would maybe make a small difference and people would learn so that a big difference could be made. So that's why we wanted to make the video.
4: What do you think people don't understand about climate change?
7: I think they don't really understand how dangerous it is. Like all the cars that are going around the earth and all the factories every day are just releasing like millions of pounds of carbon dioxide a second. And that's really putting stress on the earth.
4: And do you think it's a solvable problem?
6: I don't think, at least not for a long time, we're going to be too able to completely solve it, but just little changes, like instead of driving your car, if you're only going little ways, ride a bike, take a walk, you know, just the small things help.
7: Yeah, and something a lot of people don't understand is they think like, oh, I'll just use an electric car, like that's fine. But what they don't understand is that when you use a gas car, you're releasing the gas while you're driving. But when you use an electric car, they still have to burn to make fuel for the electricity. So no matter what you're using, you're still putting out those gases in the atmosphere.
4: Yeah, that's a good point. If you're driving your electricity from a coal-fired power plant, you're still emitting. You're just not emitting directly from your car. So how, in writing your musical, did you like choose existing songs and write new words to them, or how did you go about it?
5: It was an entirely original score, and so I wrote the melodies and the lyrics, and it's called The Steel Wheel, and it's about a biker who makes a difference by trying to convince people not to ride in their cars anymore, to take a bike and take a ride to reduce the emissions. And so I wrote all the music, and it was really fun.
4: Is it online?
5: I think so. I don't know the link, but
4: okay.
5: It
4: do,
5: is.
4: Do any of, did Phipps put it online, or
5: I'm not sure yet.
4: Okay, because we would play it. I would love to play it sometime. How's the reaction been to it among your classmates? And obviously the Fairchild people liked it.
5: Oh, they all loved it. Our classmates really, really liked it. And we all liked it, too.
4: That's great. We definitely would play that sometime if we could find it online. We'll even take a look this morning to see if we could play it. I think it would be fun to listen to. You know, one thing that concerns me a bit is I don't know if people are taking global warming or climate change as seriously as they should be. I saw you nodded your head right away.
6: You know, it feels like there are two sides to the argument. A lot of people are feeling like climate change is like the end all. It's just the worst thing ever. And then there are people who just don't even like bother to figure out what it is. I feel like if we could just get to a happy middle ground, get to a place where people understand how they can fix it, but not need to, like, you know, try to alter the course of everyone's lives just to try and slow it down.
4: I just found a link to your video.
6: Oh, that's nice.
4: Is it okay if we play it? Yeah. Well, it makes sense if we play the audio without
5: Probably.
4: Okay. Here I am saying that I don't know where it is, and it's linked from our website.
5: Oh, really?
4: So if you're listening and if you want to see the video, go to slbradio.org. We may have just added that link. So let's take a listen to it. Do you need to set it up at all?
5: No.
4: Okay. So let's see. It's the Eco Challenge 2017. This has only been here for a couple of days. So here we have Drew Lopezinski and Nolan Collery and Eric with a K, Bloomquist. And let's take a listen. Just give me a moment to figure out why we're not hearing this. We should be hearing it. We'll get it going in just a minute. I promise. But I do want us to play it. I just want to be sure everybody can actually hear it. We were talking about whether people are taking global warming seriously or not. And you were saying it seems to be like two extremes, one or the other.
6: People feel like global warming is not a problem. They feel like they're invincible. Nothing will be happening if we keep up what we're doing. And then there are other people who are on the extreme end who feel that global warming has to be stopped. You can't take a car anywhere. The factories should just be shut down forever. But I mean, it's like we just need to find a middle ground where we can still like drive cars, but we just limit our use of them. That's what I feel is the biggest cause.
4: Yeah, so when it requires a small action by individual people, that makes it really hard because you feel like, well, I don't have to do this. Other people are going to do it instead of me, and you get that feeling, I think. I think your video is going to be fine. Chad just took a listen. Ah, yes. Apparently, does it start really quietly?
5: A little.
6: Yeah.
4: I think it does. I think that's what's happening. So let's take a listen. And I'm eager to hear it. And I'll read it. Oh, wow. There's credits. Starring Eric Bloomquist as Gassy Gus. Drew is David Hoffman, the Steel Wheel. And then Nolan is the weatherman. And the biker girls, Annalou, Annalou, Parka, Nina,
8: so,
4: and Samantha.
8: So, later this evening, we'll have some rain and flash flooding due to the weather heating up. And that's right, folks. It's only going to be getting warmer. That's due to climate change and the emission of carbon, which causes the greenhouse effect, which makes Earth like, well, a giant greenhouse. Not good in any ways if you...
9: Ah, greenhouse effect, my foot. If it stops me from selling my diesel-sucking, carbon dioxide-releasing cars, I won't have none of it.
10: Every day it gets worse, these cars, taking over the road, these cars. I learned from the time I was hit, something needed to be done. I can change it car by car, tire by tire, till it spreads like wildfire. So I became the steel wheel.
11: Have you ever thought to ride a bike? It helps the environment.

0: shape and it's fun to do. And it helps the environment too. The steel wheel is coming to save the day.
1: The effects on this are great. Everything.
2: The sales of my cars are going down. This is making me angry.
1: Uh-oh. Now we see a parking lot, which is getting a little emptier.
2: Who are you and what do you mean? You're ruining my car sales, you biking old bean.

0: The carbon dioxide will make the world hot,
1: and everything else will be for naught.
2: But you mean if I don't stop selling cars, there will be no more ice cream bars?
3: Gassy Gus, you're absolutely correct.
0: Let's make a deal to make this right.
1: Instead of selling cars, you might try to sell bikes.
4: Gassy Gus, changing his business plan.
0: The mission of biking will just keep going. Effect on the world will just keep showing.

0: That's really well done. And that may be the first time we've ever played a video on the radio. I'm telling you that. And it works that way. So who did you did you all score this together? Or?
1: I wrote it all, yes. And my brother helped me a little too, so I'd like to thank him for that because he helped me to write the music. He's also very gifted in music, so.
0: Wow, that was really fun to listen to. Just amazing to take on. We have a little bit of time. I'm still I'm changing. We've never played a video before. This was really quite a thing that we just did there. But now we're all now we're all just taking care of. There's what I was looking for. I was looking for a particular song that I wanted to play. So. I will put that video up on our Facebook page so other people can see it. And do you guys know Bike Pittsburgh at all?
1: Yes. Yeah. That's the whole video we made it about. So
0: okay.
1: Yeah.
0: Have you sent it to Bike Pittsburgh?
1: No.
0: You should. I'll try to put it on their Facebook page on your behalf because I think they would like it a lot. Now, I'm curious if any of you thought much about what you might... You're also well-rounded, but what you might like to do after you graduate from high school? I know you get asked that all the time. I'm getting shaking heads. Every head is shaking right now. Any thoughts or ideas? Eric didn't shake nearly as hard.
2: Well, I know the field I want to work in, so I mean, I'm going to go to college, and after that, probably something in the math or science field. I'm not really too linguistic, so I mean, I'll probably... Probably work as, I'd like to be something like geology field.
0: Ooh, that's, my wife has a degree in geology and hydrogeology and nursing, go figure. But she's got, she collects all of them. What do you like about geology?
2: Well, we do different science units in our school. And in third grade, we did an earth science unit. So I just found it really fascinating how, you know, different rocks have, like, different hardnesses and how they all form, and they have different properties, and, like, some rocks can be used for other things while they're

0: choice. There's so many different options. And Nolan, how about you?
1: Well, I guess I've always been interested in robotics, and I've had a few friends who, like, parents at Uber, CMU, so I guess robotics engineer would be up there.
0: You know what I read about this morning that I found amazing is Pitt just developed a wheelchair that runs on compressed air instead of a battery.
1: It did?
0: Wow. Yeah. Wow. I don't know if it's been in the paper, but I got a little note from Pitt about this. So not only do you not have to generate you might have to generate electricity to compress the air that goes in the air tanks, but it doesn't weigh a whole lot because, you know, the batteries are really heavy in a wheelchair. So it only weighs about 80 pounds, which is low for a motorized wheelchair. And it's also, you don't have to worry about water. It's waterproof. In fact, they're going to be using it in an amusement park that has water rides to test it. It's in Texas, not in Pittsburgh, unfortunately. Oh, okay. But they're going to use it to do that. But isn't that a neat a neat application? Nobody ever thought of that before. Mm. So, thanks, all of you, for being here.
1: Thanks for having us.
0: Of you meant to say that you didn't get a chance to?
2: I mean, I think we're all just, like, really close friends because we have a lot in common.
0: Like, yeah. You guys do seem like good friends. You all seem like individuals, too. We'll post your video up along with a picture of you guys on our Facebook page, and I hope we'll see you again sometime. Thanks.
3: Thank you.
0: From Carson Middle School, there you've got Drew Lepasinski, Nolan Collery, and Eric Bloomquist, and you can see them in their video. It really is, you guys really did a great job with that. I think sometimes... what I like about your video is you considered your audience and the people that actually would be watching it. Sometimes people do videos, I think, that are almost more for themselves than their audience. So I'm not surprised that the Fairchild Challenge honors came to you guys. Thanks for being with us.
4: Hi, I'm Trinity. I'm 16 years old. I go to City Charter High School. I live in Pittsburgh, Pennsylvania. The thing I like about being an urban eco steward is that you learn so much about, like, nature and stuff that you never knew before. Like, I didn't know that those grapevines are strangling trees and taking out, like killing things that we need to breathe. So it's like I learn new things and I figure out ways to be a better person without making a dramatic change to my life or anything like that. So, you know, it helps. You know, I'd rather live on the earth longer than I can. And the thing I don't like about being an urban eco steward is that we come out in any weather, rain, snow, but that's pretty much it because it's a really fun experience. I think they make us come out in the winter because that's when most of the trees are, like, dying or sleeping. And, like, it gives you a chance to, like, cut the grapevines before, you know, they wake up or come back to life. And they can grow a lot better in the spring, so... I'd have to tell people, like, to be careful of what they're doing because a lot of the things that I was doing, not that I'm, like, a giant litter bug, but I thought, like, if I do a piece of paper, it's like, hey, it's recycling or something. Like, I knew it was bad, but I didn't think it'd be that bad. So I just have to say, like, be careful of the things you're doing because even the little things that you're doing can really affect the planet and nature in a great way that you don't even know of. So just be careful with everything you do.
0: It's a little busy in the studio. It's about to become busy because we have six students with us. They are representing Woodland Hills Academy today, and I'm really happy that they're here for a number of reasons. First, they accomplished something amazing. Second, this is as close as it gets to my alma mater of Churchill Area High School. There's I think three of you are from Churchill, one from Turtle Creek, somebody from Forest Hills, and somebody from Swissvale. Everybody's 11 except for Alex. You're 12, right?
5: Yeah.
0: So let's meet, not because you're 12, but because you happen to be sitting all the way on my left. I'll have you introduce yourself, and if you have any shout-outs, this would be the time to give those. And then after we introduce each of you, will talk about your project.
6: All right. Well, I'm Alex, and I would like to give a shout-out to my family, of course, for supporting me through this, and, of course, my teacher, Miss Pearson, because she helped, like, all of us, and we couldn't have done it without her. And yeah, if

0: and the other team at our school because they also did a great job. And I just, yeah, because they supported all of us and it was just a great experience.
1: Excellent. And we'll talk more about that in a moment. By the way, it's hard to go first. You did great. We're talking about the Fairchild Challenge, which is a national program to help connect teens to the environment. It's sponsored locally by Phipps Conservatory and Botanical Gardens. It's our pleasure to feature winning teams every month for every challenge. Let's meet you next. What's your name?
2: Hi, I'm Alicia. I'm 11 years old, and I'd like to shout out my family and both of my grandparents because they're listening, and my mom and dad for supporting me, and definitely our gate teacher because we couldn't have done it without her. She helped us so much.
1: And are your grandparents local, or are they listening online from far away?
2: They're local because, they live in North Allegheny and Squirrel Hill. So, oh,
1: great.
2: Yeah.
1: I'm glad they're listening online. And let's meet you next.
3: Hi, I'm Brianna. I'd like to shout out my family and friends from the Woodland Hills Academy, Helena, Nathan, Zoe P, Lucy, Ivan, and Zoe S, because they came in second place in their Fairchild Challenge. And I'd also like to shout out Miss Pearson for supporting me. So
1: she's a great teacher. And now a familiar face. I think you're the only person who's been here once before. Is that right?
4: Yeah.
1: And what's your name?
4: Hi, my name is Bree. I'd like to shout out my mom and anyone that's watching or listening on the air. Yeah.
1: How nice of you.
4: Oh, also, sorry, my gate teacher, Ms. Pearson, because she's just amazing and she helps us a lot.
1: What does gate stand for?
5: I can say it.
1: Okay. Hang on. Let me. Go ahead.
5: It's Gifted and Talented Education.
1: I like that. It's a nice acronym. Yeah. I wonder if they came up with the acronym first and then tried to get something to stand for
5: Probably.
1: It. People do that sometimes.
5: Actually,
1: I don't know. Let's meet our next student who's
6: Hi.
1: Right next to you. Hi.
6: Hi, I'm Mia. I'd like to give a shout-out to all my aunts, uncles, my grandparents, Miss Pearson especially, and Phipps Conservatory for giving us the special opportunity to have these challenges because they're super fun.
1: And you go to Schaefer School, which is the same school, or you went to Schaefer School, right? Anybody else? And your dad went to Schaefer School. I see him out
6: Hi,
1: there.
6: Dad.
1: And I think your dad was in a class close to mine, maybe. I recognize your last name. But it's nice to see you. Did we do your shout-outs?
6: Yeah, I just did.
1: Oh, okay. I'm sorry. I was thinking about how long it's been since I've been in Schaefer School. Are the halls still green?
6: I don't know.
1: Probably.
6: That's
1: the color. They usually make those halls. I'll let you introduce yourself.
5: I'm Isabel. And I'd like to shout out my mom, my dad for helping me through like these things, especially when I had to do the work to go through them and have the ideas. They helped me a lot through it. And Miss Pearson, of course, because just like everybody else, we'd be nowhere without her. And she just helped us so much through all of it.
1: Now, you guys are in sixth grade. Woodland Hills Academy is a specialized program within the Woodland Hills School District. The school's in Turtle Creek, right?
5: Yeah.
1: And it's for 6th, 7th, and 8th graders.
5: Kindergarten.
1: Oh, it's K through 8. My apologies. We've worked with 6th, 7th, and 8th graders, and that's why I made that assumption. Have you all been there since the beginning?
6: I haven't.
1: Mia has not.
6: And, no, I came last year.
1: Just okay, well, it's nice to meet you. Mia, how was the transition?
6: Well, I've been to different schools. But this one I especially love because to the people there are just so nice. There are so many friendly faces. And whenever you walk through those doors, it's like everybody just has these open, bright eyes and they'll welcome you.
1: Who's your principal there?
6: Mrs. Mann.
1: She probably will really enjoy knowing that and hearing that because getting a school culture being so nice like that is not easy to do. Nor is it easy to do the project that you did. Who can tell me a bit about what your project was?
5: I can start off. Our challenge was to create a fictional flower that had adaptions to a pollinator. And it could either be fictional or a real pollinator. We decided to create a fictional pollinator called the Maris fly, and Maris fly stands for ocean fly.
1: Now, what is a pollinator?
5: It's a bug insect usually that goes into a flower and like
6: transfers nectar.
5: Yeah.
1: And so the flowers would not flourish were it not for the bugs
0: Right? Cross pollination. They go and rub against the anthers and stuff and get pollen. And once they go to a different flower, it rubs against stigma. And yeah, that's what makes cross pollination and more flowers.
1: So how did you pursue your project? What did you do?
2: So we knew that we wanted to do something that had multiple pollinators, so we decided to do a cluster flower.
3: Mm-hmm. So we made it an ocean flower, so it had to have a super sturdy stem so that way it could float above the water. And then normally ocean pollinators, they're attracted to the smell of bugs, so we made the adaptation that it smelled like bugs so that the Maris fly would be attracted to it.
1: Interesting. So is an ocean pollinator like a lily pad? Well, it's not a what kind of flower would it be?
5: Well, it stands on the edge of this of the like the water.
6: Estuaries.
5: Yeah.
1: Okay. Like sea oats maybe or something you would see.
2: Like where the sand meets the water.
5: Okay. Estuaries. Mm-hmm. And it has a really strong stem, so when the water comes up against it, it doesn't fall over and it stays there.
1: And did you actually simulate that? Tell me about that. That's really interesting.
0: So the base, we actually like covered in different papers and stuff, and we made the paper look like waves going towards the stem.
2: Yeah, and the paper we used was actually like homemade from reused materials, which was really cool. And it was blue too. And yeah, the base was made out of like a cardboard mailing box, so that it had to be made entirely out of paper. So we tried to use all paper materials.
1: And so this really is a way to help people learn about pollinators in this kind of environment.
3: How
1: did you represent the pollinators and the plant? Did you do that too?
4: Well, for the pollinator, it was a bug. It was really pretty.
3: The bug was like sort of like a dragonfly, like it had wings, but then it also had a long proboscis, so that way it could suck out the nectar.
0: The adaptation.
3: Yeah, it was the adaptation, and it could suck out all the nectar and rub up on the pollen and then go to another flower and cross-pollinate that.
2: And we actually had to make the bug out of paper also.
1: Oh, gosh, that's a challenge. You mentioned adaptation. What's that all about?
0: So the adaptation of the Maris fly is actually, well, it's basically a dragonfly, but with a proboscis, and the adaptation of the flower is, it has a strong enough stem to withstand the moving water, and the nectar, like we said, it smells like bugs. So that's an adaptation to basically attract water pollinators because, they're attracted to bugs. So, yeah, and adaptations are like, I guess you could say, like, things that make them go well together.
1: Yeah. I was thinking, you mentioned the proboscis being long, so long kind of nose on the bug. Mm-hmm. So that's probably really effective for pollinating, right?
0: Yeah.
1: Because
2: aquabugs don't normally have a proboscis.
3: Yeah, and we made it to where it was a cluster flower. That way it was easier to land on so that the waves wouldn't blow the Maris fly off.
1: What a good idea. Now, was working in a team difficult?
5: Sometimes, because we all had ideas, but we ended up being able to put them all together into one great flower.
2: It was definitely hard to incorporate everybody's idea entirely,
0: but we made it work.
5: Yeah. Mm-hmm.
1: That's a good experience, I think, because that's going to happen a lot. You're all really bright, and you probably all could have done this project by yourself if you wanted to.
0: No. We couldn't have done it without all of us. Yeah. All of us did something from ourselves, and we all helped each other.
6: It took a lot of work and effort, but we all contributed.
5: Well, that's it would have taken forever.
2: Especially because there's a time limit, and without a lot of people, it couldn't ever get it done.
1: Well, you guys have a great attitude. I'm very happy to hear that, because sometimes even adults prefer to work by themselves, even if it's going to take them, you know, five times as long. And working in a group can be tough. So that's great.
6: Yeah. because, like, when you have more people, you get more opportunities because you come out, you have a better outcome in the end because you're, like, having many different people or two people having different ideas and combining them to make a better one.
1: Do you guys have any advice for people working in groups?
5: Just don't stress out about it. Just keep going through it because
7: it'll be worth it in the end. No matter what happens,
0: your teammates will be there for you.
2: And if something doesn't work out, just do something else. Don't spend your time
5: just trying to fix it. It's not perfect.
6: Yeah.
1: You guys have great advice. I'm curious. Does anybody want to tell me anything else about the project that you did?
2: Well, I can tell you all the things that we used to make it.
1: Yeah.
2: So we used a lot of different reused materials to make the actual sculpture.
1: And they all had to be paper, right?
2: Yeah. We were allowed to use paint and glue. That were the only things we could use that weren't paper. So for the base, which was the part that looked like waves that Alex said, we used part of a used cardboard mailing tube. So like those things that maybe carpets come in that are like circular. Then for the stem, which is supposed to be sturdy, we used an aluminum foil tube that we painted green and covered in tissue paper to make it look very planty, I guess you'd say. We used paper straws that actually were white with cute little green turtles that we painted blue.
1: I like how you picked all things that are cylindrical so far. That's neat.
2: Yeah, they're all reused. And we used those for the filaments. And then we used grocery bags for the anthers, which, just shout out to Trader Joe's, we used Trader Joe bags because they had recycle signs on them.
5: Yeah, we cut those out and made them the
2: anthers. Anthers and the petals, And then we used cardboard for the Maris fly's wings and the top of the stigma, which was actually a recycle sign. And then we used scraps of homemade paper to cover, obviously, the base and the stem, like we said, and used tissue paper and wax paper for the cluster flowers. And we actually arranged the blue and green cluster flowers in the shape of an earth, so it looked like a globe, which was really cool. So, yeah.
1: Boy, you've done a good job of describing it, too. I can picture it. Is it still in your classroom?
5: No.
6: No, it's at Grace.
2: Yeah, we had to ship it in so they could judge it.
1: Oh, very cool. So that's where it is. Hopefully they'll have it on display there for people to look at.
5: Hopefully.
7: Yeah. That'd be nice.
1: Very good. Now, I'm curious about some other things that I'd like to ask you, but anything else about the project that we should mention that we didn't already?
5: Well, it's called the Sophelia. That means sea, love.
2: Mm-hmm. Yeah, which is pretty cool.
0: And the Sophelia has designs all over it to, it's all over the filaments, anthers, and all over the flower, basically, to incorporate recycling and to tell people to make the world a better place and, like, not hurt marine animals for the sea turtles on the anthers. And yeah, I think that was also pretty cool.
1: Well, that's what I was curious about. You just said making the world a better place. Alex is 12. The rest of you are 11. Mm-hmm. You're in sixth grade.
6: Yeah.
1: If you had to think of I'll give you a moment to think, but one thing people could do to make the world a better place.
6: Recycle.
1: You don't need to think. Okay.
5: Recycle.
3: The little stop things. Littering.
1: Yeah. Okay.
3: All of your trash and litter that is around water sources, lakes, oceans, ponds, all of it goes into it, and that makes it harder for animals to live and get the nutrients that they need because they end up eating that instead of what they're supposed to eat.
1: It's amazing how many people still litter.
5: It's horrible. Yeah. Just take plastic bags from a grocery store or six pack rings. They all end up going into the ocean if they go down the sewer drains.
2: Especially six pack rings because they go around so much.
6: And always taking a day to clean up and pick up trash off the side of the street helps.
2: Just a small little grocery bag full of little plastics that you find on the street will help so much.
1: And other ideas to make the world a better place?
0: In the middle of the ocean, there's, I think it's called the garbage patch or something. It's where there's a bunch of garbage just spinning constantly around and around. And animals are getting caught and stuck in that, and they're dying because they're eating it, and they don't know if it's food or not, or if it's food or not food.
1: Right.
0: So back to like other projects we did, we were thinking about like, how can we make the ocean better? How can we save endangered animals? Because one of the main animals getting affected by this are like sea turtles and stuff, and those are extremely endangered. Mm-hmm. So we made a few things that we think could help mm-hmm. that. And now I forget the names of them because it was a while ago.
8: It's called Sea Connects.
6: Have you heard? Isabel and I worked on a project called Connects.
0: Yeah.
6: And many other people have too. But we built a ride called Sea Voyage, which stands for
5: Saving Endangered Animals.
6: And it helped endangered animals in the ocean.
2: Like the project theme was in previous challenges we'd had to do cleaner, safer, and healthier. So we tried to stay in those kind of, what is it called, categories, I guess, mm-hmm. when we were making this project.
1: And what are Connects?
5: They are like Legos. Almost like Legos, yeah.
6: But like rods and things.
5: And there's motors that can make it spin and be able to move.
1: Right.
2: They're a lot more complex than Legos.
1: Yeah, you can actually assemble robotic elements, right?
5: It was a boat ride, and it went around, and we had these environment informative billboards that showed facts about endangered animals.
2: And what? Each little boat that went around was shaped like an endangered animal, which was
5: either
2: cool.
5: a turtle or a Sahara reef snake, a manatee.
6: And we had a donation box because money, it doesn't necessarily help as much as, you know, doing things for the environment, but it definitely helps. But it definitely helps.
1: Yeah, changing behavior is probably the most important thing.
2: It's also the hardest thing to do.
5: Yeah.
1: Why do you think it's so hard?
0: Because it's the time period people have grown up in, and they don't know what's good or bad anymore because they see, like, a lot of people doing it. So it's always hard to change out of a habit. So I think that's one of the main issues. But
2: habits are hard to break.
5: And take tires, for example. If you have a broken tire, they cost money to throw away.
0: Don't throw it off a bridge.
5: And people throw it off the bridge into the river.
2: And that's horrible because animals get stuck in it.
4: I don't think people realize when they throw stuff away, they don't always know where that goes.
5: Yeah.
4: I mean, like, when they throw it on the ground, they don't know where that goes at all. Like, that could end up somewhere, like, where animals are trying to get free of it. There might be, like, a can stuck to their tail that they can't get off because it hurts and they don't know what to do.
2: And, like, you don't really understand how bad it is until you see images or you hear about videos that mm-hmm. show you how bad it hurts them and how horrible the patches of garbage are.
9: It's even worse if you see it in person. Like, I've heard stories of how traumatizing it is to see, like, for example, dolphins stuck in fishing line or whatever. It's horrible.
0: Just, like, all the people going around diving and just removing all these items is perfect. I mean, that's what we want more people to do.
1: If you are just tuning in, you're hearing the voice of sixth graders from Woodland Hills Academy who just placed in the FIPS Fairchild Challenge for, I guess, what do we call it, a model or a display?
6: Sculpture.
1: Yeah, sculpture is a good word.
6: Made out of paper,
1: showing pollinators. Now, we just have a couple minutes left. I'm curious if any of you have thought about what you might like to do once you're out of school. And I won't hold you to it, I promise. But why don't we go? We'll go around.
5: Okay,
1: we'll start with you.
5: I still don't know. I love learning about space. Space, it really interests me. So hopefully something in that.
1: Excellent. And how did you get interested in space?
5: I don't know. It's just the first time I was learning about it, it just caught me. Like, I just loved it. It was so interesting for me, and I loved learning about it.
1: Well, that's great.
2: Haven't you been to NASA?
5: Yeah. When we went to Florida, I was, like, begging my parents, please, can we go to NASA? Just go to NASA. And we went, and it was so fun. It was amazing.
1: Well, that's a great dream. And, you know, things change, but who knows? I wanted to do something like this when I was in sixth grade. What about you, Mia?
6: I've always wanted to be an architect.
1: How come?
6: Well, Connects has really brought that designing person out of me. I love creating things and just making things better, and I love designing different things, and I think that it's just a super cool
8: experience.
6: Yeah.
5: She's a great artist, by the way. She's really good at drawing things.
2: Her
10: You're welcome.
11: Art is beautiful.
10: Yeah,
12: that truly is. So,
1: how about you, Bri?
4: Well, I've always wanted to be an actor or a singer, but my first thing that I really wanted to be was I wanted to be the president really bad. I mean, all my friends knew. I always said, I'm going to be the president one day.
9: That's true. I've known her since kindergarten and up till like fourth grade. She was like,
12: she will make it
9: happen. She was like, I want to be president. I want to be president.
4: I'm going to be the president.
8: The first female president.
12: She's going to be the person to make it happen.
11: Hopefully not the first female president.
12: Well, yeah.
1: Well, hopefully the president.
4: Yeah.
1: You've got my vote. You've got it. Just based on meeting you for the short periods we've met. What do you think you would do if you were president?
4: Maybe make new laws, like
9: environmental stuff.
4: Environmental stuff. Like maybe make it that you're not allowed to litter and make it more like, make it
11: the punishments
4: like
11: worse.
4: Yeah, make the punishments like don't litter or maybe you'll get fined
12: jail.
4: Like $5. And maybe that will stop people from littering, because I know when I walk down the street, I see, like, tons of trash on the ground, and it's just sad. Like, it's trash. That's not where it's supposed to be.
12: And trash, once it's in, like, the garbage holes, I forget what it's, landfills, that's it, it releases methane.
1: If we called them garbage holes instead of landfills, maybe, I'm not teasing you, I mean, landfill.
8: Maybe people would take it more seriously.
1: Yeah, landfill is a pretty gentle term.
11: It doesn't sound that bad.
1: Yeah.
11: But garbage hole.
1: It's like, landfill.
8: Well, there you go.
1: We're filling land.
9: Garbage hole.
1: How about you?
9: I'd love to be a lawyer. I love how things go and run, like, I want to help people get out of situations. So whether it be divorce attorney or criminal justice lawyer, I'd love to help people get out of their situations and help fight for their cause.
1: You guys all have such great aspirations and empathy for others. How about you?
11: That's a really hard decision. There's so many good jobs. I think art has definitely been a big part of my life, but I don't know. I've always wanted to be do interior design because I love making things look pretty and how it always has like an art aspect and everything like that.
12: You're very organized.
9: Yeah, and you should see her at school. Whenever we're doing work, if there's something sitting there, she organizes all the papers, and then if there's like a jacket that someone forgot, she folds the jacket and sets it up nice.
1: Send us your resume. We may need that. And, actually, you talked about changing behavior. Changing environments people are in by making them different or organized can help do that. What about you, Alex?
12: So I've always, the same as Mia, I always love like art and connects and stuff. And I talk about this because I help my mom with her work at the jewelry store. And people always ask, what do you want to be when you grow up? And I'm like, I've always wanted to be an architect. And I've always been interested in sports and stuff, and especially soccer. And I play soccer my whole life. It's one of my greatest hobbies, and I'd like to be in a United League one day.
1: Nice.
8: That sounds cool.
1: I can't thank all of you enough. I hope you'll come back whenever you'd like to.
12: We will.
1: And I want to be sure, and we'll make sure that you know about our Youth Express program, where you can share writing and discussions. There's a podcast that you can be part of too at youthexpress.org. Thank you all for being here. I'm really proud of you.
12: No, thank you.
11: It was fun.
1: So you have students from Woodland Hills Academy, K-8, Woodland Hills School District. Thank you for being with us, and congratulations to your teacher, Mrs. Pearson, who's beaming, as are your family members behind you.
13: My name is Mark.
14: Hi, my name is Grace.
15: My name is Sebastian.
16: Hi, my name is Demarius.
17: Hi, my name is Andrew.
15: And you kind of want to know a little bit about Jeanette, huh? Well, a good thing about Jeanette, in my opinion, is that it's not a very big school, so it's almost like everyone knows you. It's not uncommon to go outside of the school on a Saturday or a Sunday and see somebody you know. I've came from a different school, but the teachers here actually like care about your education, and they want to see you improve, unlike some other schools that I've been to in which you're just kind of a number. That's what I like about Jeanette.
17: Just a little bit more background information about Jeanette. The school is actually a pretty nice school because it's supposed to be a judge-free non-bullying type of school. And the good thing, because we're so small, is the teachers know us pretty well. There won't be a teacher in this building that won't know who you are.
16: And the city of Jeanette is known as the Glass City. As you can see in Jeanette, we have all these rundown factories and stuff.
15: Speaking of glass, I know that there's a couple of different glass factories. Most of them are shut down. There's a place called Antoniac's, which is like this little store. Like shoppers usually buy like snacks and whatnot there. Right next to it is an old glass factory that they used to make something called milk glass. It's not glass that you can see through. I don't know how they made it, but it's usually used for decoration.
10: It's kind of nice because like almost all the shops you would need are like all on Clay Avenue, like one street. So it's kind of convenient, easy to get to.
13: I used to live in Jeanette, then I moved away, and then I came back to Jeanette. Kind of a weird thing, but when I moved away from Jeanette, I didn't really like the school I was at. Like, I had some friends, and I was kind of good with stuff. But when I came back, the teachers were so helpful. They helped me get higher grades and stuff that I couldn't get higher grades in. The teachers are so much better in Jeanette than some other schools that I've been to.
17: Another thing about Jeanette is that we are also known for our athleticism. We have a football team, we have a women's and men's basketball team, we have tennis, golf, and we've won many titles in both basketball and football.
18: Jeanette is known for their sports. We're very competitive, and we care a lot about our football teams, our soccer teams. We're mainly known for sports because everybody in our community is very tightly knitted together. You might not see everybody, but you'll hear about each other.
16: Some of the things you can do here in Jeanette as well, since the people here are nice, and you, if you go down in the park and you see people play basketball, it's nice. You can just go ask them to join in, and you can just play with them. Everybody here is nice, so they'll warm welcome you.
19: Some fun things you can do around Jeanette if you're just coming to visit. You can go see like some of the bakeries, or you can go to one of the many parks that we have around Jeanette. We have a music place in downtown Jeanette, Keynotes, and that's fun to go to. I've been to just one concert, but it was like really lit, so that's cool.
20: The point is, the best opportunities in Jeanette are something, you know, as simple as going to the park and having fun. Everybody knows everybody. You know, it's a safe environment. There's, you know, kids everywhere.
16: We have the marching band some days. They come down. You also have the carnival once a year. And don't forget, I'd like to give a shout out to Mr. Z's. He's been open for 26, 27 years, and he's closing soon. So if you can go buy stuff at his store, that would be very good.
20: This is his last year. He's closing soon.
16: His store is like a little convenience store that has very good, like really, really cheap pop. You can get chips, ice cream, candy, and I suggest you go.
13: Jeanette's kind of like a big family. Everyone knows everyone. You're friends with most of those people. You might not see them for your whole entire life, but you will certainly remember them. Most of my friends, I call them family because that's what we are. We do a lot of things together. We act like a real life family.
15: I would 100% agree that it's just one big, maybe at times not so happy, but most of the time, calm family.
18: For me, the like normal day of just hanging out is like, I get home from school, I get changed, I text up my friends, ask if they want to hang out. We usually just walk around. Sometimes we'll go to Dollar General or Mr. Z's store, get a soda, get some chips or, you know, gummy worms, and just walk around the park. I mean, it doesn't sound like much, but that's what we do.
21: My name is Alex. I am in fifth grade at Avalon Elementary in the Northgate School District. The book I read is Harry Potter and the Order of Phoenix by J.K. Rowling. After reading the first five Harry Potter books, I feel that the Order of Phoenix is the most exciting of all. If you've read the fourth book, you will know that Hogwarts needs a new Defense Against the Dark Arts teacher. The position is taken by the nasty Dolores Umbridge. She replaces Mad-Eyed Moody. Umbridge makes Harry write with a special quill that turns the blood of the user into ink. Also, she won't let the kids practice the spells. Dolores becomes headmistress of Hogwarts because Dumbledore is chased off by the Ministry of Magic. Toward the end, Umbridge is beat up by centaurs. They are horse-like creatures that have the mane up of a human. You might also know that Sirius Black is Harry's godfather. He pops up in the book a couple of times. Harry is escorted from his house by a couple of people in the Order of Phoenix. They take him to Sirius's house. Later, Sirius uses flu powder to talk to Harry in the Gryffindor common room. Sirius is also worried about Harry's visions of the present and other parts of the world. In the end, Sirius duels a Death Eater. The Death Eaters are Voldemort's servants that do his every command. The Death Eaters knock out Hermione, make Ron stupid, almost kill Neville, and break Ginny's leg. They want Harry's prophecy. There are a lot of Death Eaters dueling some members of the Order of Phoenix. Some of each get injured. There are a lot more exciting moments throughout the Order of Phoenix, like Dumbledore's army, Harry's and Dumbledore's duel with Voldemort, and the death of a prime character. Be sure to read Harry Potter and the Order of Phoenix.
3: 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This is Maniraj Shakran, and I'm a senior here at Montour High School. Joining me are
7: Zachary Whitman, Jr.,
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3: So today we'll be discussing our Spartan Spotlight interview with Billy Ellsworth, as well as our first pep rally of the year that we had two Fridays ago. But first, since this is our debut episode of Spartan Express, here are some thoughts from the students here at Spartan Express Radio.
26: I'm Sophia. I'm a freshman at Montour High School, and I'm on the marketing team. We just made a Twitter, Facebook, and Instagram, so if you want to follow those, they're Spartan Express Radio. We really want to strive to get like the social media out there and get that aspect to reach the next generation's platform. So obviously everyone's on it. Everyone's always looking at it to be like, remind you to like, just check it out.
27: Hi, my name is Alex Weibel. I'm a junior here at Montour High School. And the group that I'm in currently would like to discuss the recent changes in the music program, like our directors and things like that. We were thinking about talking about the background and the decline of the music program, Miss Mancini, who is our new director, the positive change, and then interviewing her about it. And then next segment, we'd be talking about the second-chair music programs.
25: I'm Christian. I'm a senior. Some of the programs included in the second-tier music programs, music theory, AP music theory, music tech production 1 and 2, as well as guitar 1 and 2. It gives kids an alternative who don't really want to be fully committed to band, and it could also give band kids an edge.
7: My name's Zach. I'm a junior. And what I hope to get out of this PLT is to get some ideas down for various things we could do throughout the music department. And one of the ideas I had was to interview the assistant band director, Ryan Wolf, who helps with the brass. And another idea I had, too, was to interview Mrs. Benson, who is the chorus instructor, about upcoming concerts.
28: I'm Connor Wendell. I'm a junior. PLT is personalized learning time. That's what they named it. And students use Flex Time Manager. 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And I think the periods are 37 minutes long, so they get that amount of time to do whatever they want that they need. Like, they can do Spartan Express, they can do clubs, yeah, relaxing time in the library or the cafeteria, or academic support.
29: 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I'm a sophomore at Montour. 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
34: Hi, this is Ryan Morley, part of Youth Express. I'm a freshman, and I'm part of the political group. I'm looking forward to see who wins the election, how it's going to go down, and how close it's going to be.
3: My name is Maniraj Shakran. I'm a senior at Montour High School. I'm the very first producer of Spartan Express Radio, and I'm very excited for what it can become. I feel like Spartan Express can grow into something way bigger and can continue on. And being the first producer is really exciting. I've seen how everything comes together, making groups, talking about different subjects, and I hope that the students' voice comes out of the school.
35: I'm Michaela, and I'm in 11th grade at Montour High School, and I'm excited for this radio, hoping that we can get our students' opinions out there in the world and anybody can listen in. Instead of just being within our own community, we can be in other people's communities too.
36: Joining us today is 10th grade student Billy Ellsworth. As many of you know, Billy has muscular dystrophy, September 7th was National Awareness Day. Please give a round of applause for Billy and his mother, Terry Ellsworth.
25: Meet 15-year-old Billy Ellsworth, one of only 12 boys in the United States who have been testing out a new drug to treat his Duchenne muscular dystrophy. Billy and his mom have been fighting to get this drug FDA approved for 2 years, and recently, it finally passed. Mrs. Ellsworth and her son got to kick off the first pep rally of the year, making this announcement to the entire student body. After the assembly, Abby Minzer caught up with Billy for this week's Spartan Spotlight.
0: Hello, my name is Abby Minzer. I'm in 10th grade, and I go to Montour High School.
1: Hi, I'm Billy Ellsworth. I go to Montour High School also. 10th grade, I'm in 10th grade.
0: What has been your favorite thing about going to Montour High School?
1: Well, getting to know my old friends again, and meeting new people.
0: So, Billy, what are some of your interests?
1: I like to play video games, watch TV, hang out with friends. Yeah, I like traveling, hiking. I like animals.
0: Would you like to summarize what you spoke about in the gymnasium?
1: Well, I spoke about Coach the Cure. It's a fundraiser for Duchenne muscular dystrophy, also for awareness.
0: So there was some groundbreaking news this week. Would you like to explain what it was?
1: Yes. My eteprazine drug got approved, and that's all I can say because I'm still shocked by it.
0: Could you explain more about why the drug is so historic?
1: So the drug is historic because it's the first drug ever to be approved for muscular dystrophy.
0: What are some things you've done to help get this drug off the ground and get it approved by the FDA?
1: Well, I testified in front of the FDA. It was in April, and it worked because they approved the drug, and I'm glad. I advocated on Capitol Hill, too, and I've been trialing it for 5 years, so.
0: And you were one of only 12 in the country to do this, correct?
1: Yes, the only one in Pennsylvania.
0: So, Billy, do you have any advice for people who might be going through similar obstacles to your own?
1: What I have to say is don't lose hope and keep persevering, and you'll do fine. It's what I did. You'll do great.
3: There they were, Billy Ellsworth, interviewed by Abby Minzer.
7: This is really big news, getting the drug approved, because it gives hope for other people who might be affected by this. And I know he's one of 12 in the U.S., but there could be other people in the world. And, well, there are other people in the world, and this will allow them to have hope for better, longer, and more enriching life.
25: I thought it was a very interesting event to see Billy and his mom come in and talk to the entire student body. You know, speaking as a student, not a lot of us really end up seeing him all that much, you know, because he leaves classes early and he kind of, you know, takes the elevator and all that other stuff. You know, it's a very rare occurrence just to see him. And, you know, whenever we came in front of the school, it was interesting perspective to see just like what was happening with him and kind of like a bit of information in regards to his condition, you know, and an explanation as to what keeps going on with him. Just like, I guess, the small little details of what has really affected his life, I guess, down to a pinpoint. That's kind of what I learned about during the whole presentation.
3: I feel like the environment that we have at our school, we are very accepting of the people that come here. We understand everyone's differences. And I think having him come up to all of us as a whole, it means a lot to us that we know that we have someone in the school that we can cherish and like understand their problems and things. And I think it's really special that we have him here.
7: I think the student body as a whole, there may be some people who might pass it off or something, but the majority of the school, really, they do sympathize with him, and they do support him immensely. And overall, our school, for the most part, we have a very large section of our student body that is very caring and accepting.
32: Hi, I'm Ellie, and I'm a 9th grader. Me and Billy Ellsworth, we were friends back in the day. We had breakfast together a lot at the schools. It was neat hearing his story and, like, understanding more about, you know, like, what he has to go through. And I know that, you know, not now, but in the years past, people have been rude, kind of, and, you know, making fun of the way he walks or his size. But I think it's great that he had that whole presentation so people, you know, they won't just look at him and say, he looks weird. They'll look at him and know, like, all the things that he's going through and how he triumphed through all of the pain and how he's doing better.
1: If you ever have any questions about what you just saw and heard, feel free to ask. I don't mind. Thanks again, everybody. Go Spartans!
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2: Ron Buckner is participating in something we've never done before at SLB, which is a three-part internship. He spent some time first at PCTV down the corner here from us doing some TV work, then Steeltown Entertainment getting involved in film. And now he's here with us working on some podcast projects and other audio work. And I've only had a week or two to get to know Ron. And I wanted you to get to know him, too, because he's, how do I describe you? Just pretty on the ball and involved in a lot of different things. For folks who haven't met you, talk a little bit about yourself, what you're up to.
4: Good morning, everyone. I'm Ron Buckner. I'm a senior at Clayton University, born and raised in Penn Hills, went all the way through Penn Hills up until I graduated high school. I guess you could describe me as a pretty nerdy guy. I like to watch movies with my friends, hang out, play video games, watch sports all the time. That kind of thing, basically.
2: I never thought of you as a nerdy guy, but that's probably because I am definitely fall into that category. It's rare to have. So you started K-12 all through Penn Hills.
4: Yep.
2: I did the same thing at Churchill, and that's uncommon for a lot of folks these days.
4: Yeah, like I know some of my friends, they came from different school districts. Some of me even moved to different school districts. Some people move around a lot.
2: Do you have any brothers and sisters?
4: No, I'm an only child.
2: Rats. I was hoping that there was a younger version of you we could snatch up as an intern. Now, you're in the media program at Clarion. What got you interested in doing that?
4: I took a film class in high school. I realized I kind of liked doing this. I liked recording. I liked working with video, audio, all that stuff. Before that, I actually wanted to be a therapist. I'm kind of glad I didn't go that way because I don't know how good of a therapist I would have been. But, yeah, I'm glad to be in the field I am now.
2: Well, I think you probably would have been pretty good. You never know. That might happen someday, too. My sense, although you're pretty charismatic, so you would be great in front of the camera, but my sense is that you really like the tech stuff. Am I right about that?
4: Yeah, I'm normally on the other end of the camera filming the person. I always just feel super awkward on camera. I know people get like that. You hear your own voice and you're like, oh, I sound terrible. But everyone's like that, though. And then everyone else says they sound great. I've never personally liked being on camera because I always feel like I look awkward or I'm sounding awkward. But yeah, I do get told I'd be good on camera a lot, though.
2: Yeah, I think so. I'm not fond of being on camera. Being on the radio is fine, but I think it's because I'm so used to radio, I just don't know what to do when people can see me.
4: Yeah, it's like a completely different story. Like even now, the past year during Zoom meetings, like when you're talking with your camera off, you feel fine. Like during classes at school, I'd be like leaning back in my chair. If I had to talk, I'd unmute myself. When you have your camera on, it's a completely different story. You have to actually dress nice, have to keep your face looking straight. You can't just like slack off and then look kind of like, my friends would say dirt face, like you just look like you're not even paying attention. You're not all the way there.
2: That's funny. And it's true with adults too, with everybody, just a whole shift in the way people interact with one another. And it's kind of sticking around. Some people, I think, are still going to prefer to meet by Zoom. People that were afraid of conference calls now all of a sudden don't mind doing them by Zoom. It's changed a lot.
4: Yeah, for me, it kind of depends on what it is. Some things I don't mind doing by Zoom. Others I'd much rather prefer in person, like doing interviews with people. I'd rather do that in person, depending on what kind it is. But sometimes over Zoom, you get that really awkward silence or that time where no one's unmuted. Everyone turns their camera off. One by one, you see the cameras go off and it's like, I think I'm going to just turn my camera off until we need to.
2: They're dropping like flies. Yeah. So your freshman and sophomore year were largely intact until, I guess, March. And that's when, I would imagine, did you have to go home?
4: Yeah, I think it was halfway through March we went home.
2: And then was your junior year largely remote learning or virtual learning?
4: Yeah, first semester was completely remote learning. You could stay on campus in like your dorm rooms. We were just regulations with visitors and everything. Then spring semester, some classes were remote, some were hybrid, and I think some, like if you were a nursing major, there were some that were fully in person.
2: How do you teach nursing remotely?
4: Yeah, that would be really weird.
2: So what kind of classes will you be taking this coming year as you get ready to graduate?
4: So this semester I'm taking mostly communication classes. There's like a couple electives here and there. I have a sociology course this semester that I have to take for that last credit. But other than that, it's mainly communications classes.
2: And do you know what they are or what they'll focus on?
4: One is broadcast media. I'm like this every semester. I'll forget what I'm taking until I'm almost there or when I'm buying the books.
2: We were talking in the office the other day. I have dreams still. I don't think you were around when we were talking about this. Chad and I were talking. I have dreams that I'm in college, but I don't have any idea where I'm supposed to be and what classes I'm supposed to go to. Like, I never got my schedule. And I'm just kind of milling about, like, not knowing anything. So I would be that guy, too.
4: Yeah, my freshman year, my first, like, week, maybe 2 weeks, I remember, like, you know, your schedule's on your phone and everything. I'd walk around for, like, maybe 30 minutes before class trying to figure out where I'm supposed to go, looking at my schedule on my phone.
2: It's a big campus to get around. What kind of things have you learned? I mean, what's interesting to me, a lot of folks think that, you're 21, right?
4: Yeah.
2: That you're a digital native. You, as they say, you've never known a time when the internet or smartphones weren't available. That doesn't necessarily mean that you're a digital media expert. A lot of people assume that everybody knows how to create media if they're under, say, the age of 30. But there's a lot you need to learn, isn't there?
4: Yeah, there is, like, a lot that goes into it. Like, for some things, there's just as simple as, you know, you point and click, you just got the picture of what you need to or the video. But for productions, there's a lot that goes into it. There's a lot of pre-production, a lot of setting up interviews, setting up locations, equipment, all that stuff. There's a lot of production needs you need to attend to. There's a lot of post-production and editing. So there is a lot that goes into this kind of thing.
2: What kind of skills do you think you need to have to be successful at doing this kind of work?
4: I think you do need, like, patience. Sometimes you have to work with whoever you're filming. You're going to have to take a lot of different takes if you're filming something that's not live. Patience. Have to be able to, like, edit video, have to be able to shoot. You have to be able to have an eye for what looks like the right shot, and you have to be really creative too and adaptable. Sometimes you'll, like, have a script, you'll think I'm sticking 100% to this, and then you find out as you're there, maybe this isn't the best thing, let's take this shot instead. Sometimes you have to be able to adapt on the fly too and be open to new ideas.
2: Those are really good life skills regardless of what you do. And one thing too, you have to make people feel comfortable, right? Or
4: yeah,
2: not get too uptight, because most people, if you're arriving on location, they may be apprehensive about being on the air. And nothing makes a person more apprehensive than the media people being anxious or apprehensive on top of that, right?
4: They feed
2: each other.
4: Yeah, you definitely have to be a people person too. Like if you show up and you look terrified and this is their first time being on air or on live television, they see you being terrified, they might get scared. You're both scared, you start getting awkward with each other. It just shows it can turn into a bit of a wreck. So you definitely have to be a people person.
2: This is Ron Buckner, who you're hearing, who is a Penn Hills High School graduate, class of 2018, if I'm doing my math correctly, and is about to be a Clarion University graduate, class of 2022. And, you know, we've always had live guests in this space, and post-pandemic, we're finally starting again. And we usually go as high as the age of 26 or so. And I said, Ron, you qualify. Let's talk a little bit. I know you've got many other interests. What are some of the other things you like doing?
4: I do like work. You mean like in the work field or like just at home in general?
2: However you'd like to define it.
4: I do like reading, to be fully honest, there's like 10 books throughout my college career that I've started. I get through reading them. I get really interested. Then the semester starts and I fall off. There's 2 Stephen King books I've had that way. But hanging out with my friends, reading, video games, movies. Even at work, I like working with video. I really like editing it. I've learned that this summer. Normally, I'm like out there filming it, but with the pandemic and everything and the COVID precautions, couldn't film as much. So I did a lot of editing. I found out I did like that a lot better.
2: That's good. Yeah, there's a real art to it. And I know you're a great musician and in-demand musician. You play sax, right?
4: Yeah.
2: And when did you start doing that?
4: I started playing sax in the end of 5th grade, I think. I started out on clarinet, and honestly, this is kind of a funny story now. I remember when we started doing band, we went through all the instruments, we had to pick which one we were interested in, we had to circle them on like this little piece of paper. Honestly, and this is hilarious, the reason I started on clarinet, I saw that and I just saw Squidward from SpongeBob, and I'm like, Squidward was a really funny dude,
2: yeah.
4: He played clarinet, I'm gonna play clarinet. I played it for like a year and a half and I realized, maybe this isn't it for me. It's great for some people, but it wasn't my personal preference. So I said, hey, saxophone looks interesting, and I went to that, and that's what I stuck with for years. So.
2: It's funny how, you know, a 10-year-old or a 9-year-old made those decisions, and it ends up being something you do, you know, probably your whole life, certainly your whole life. Until now, you've still been playing even at Clarion, too.
4: Yeah, like I never thought, when I picked my choice on that piece of paper, I never thought I'd be in band up until now. Like, I never thought I'd keep playing music to this day.
2: Yeah, it's nice. I think, you know, there have been a lot of cuts to music programs, which has been, you know, just a shame. And one thing people never realize, this probably was not the case for you, I don't think it would have been at all, but for some kids, music helps them with showing up because they like music so much, their attendance is better. I have a feeling you would have shown up no matter what, but it ends up being the brightest part of their day is singing or playing in band or art. And you also have a lot of learning that gets done as you try to figure out things, the timing and everything involved with music supports other things that you're learning too.
4: Yeah, like I've had to write reports for different classes a whole bunch of times. I've done studies and everything. Music does help a lot of people learn different things. Helps a lot of people better their day and everything.
2: How's your outlook towards the future right now? Not to get too serious, but you're inheriting a world that is full of opportunity, but also full of a lot of issues that need to get solved.
4: Going into it post-graduation, I'm just hoping right now I can get like a solid job, start building up some finances, starting to pay off student loans. It is kind of honestly crazy to think about that. A year from now, I will be a college graduate, which honestly is, like I said, crazy because it feels like I just started freshman year. I remember taking my senior pictures for high school, and I'm about to graduate college. It's kind of wild that 4 years flew by like that, but it's both exciting and scary. Scary that you're going out into the real world. I'm about to be an actual adult, but also exciting because this is a whole new chapter in life. Fresh new start, new beginnings, new experiences and all that. So I'll say optimistic. Bit scared, but optimistic.
2: I think you're going into it with your eyes wide open.

0: employed by a nonprofit and make your minimum loan payments, your minimum monthly payments throughout those 10 years, at the end, the rest is all forgiven.
1: Oh, wow.
0: Yeah, it's. I'll try to find you something on that. It, I think, came into being during President Obama's first term, and it's still out there because I frequently encourage people to pursue that. There's a lot of great jobs in the nonprofit world, including at schools, and you know, you make 120 minimum payments, whatever those are, and the loan's forgiven. That's a pretty great a great way to go about it.
1: Yeah, it really is.
0: When you mentioned finances and student loans, that made me think about that immediately.
1: Well, I'll definitely have to look into that.
0: Yeah, I'll get you some info on that. And then, Ricky, get out our SLB 10-year contract. We'll have one. That doesn't have to go that way as of yet. Is there any thing you would – I'm curious if you think folks listening might be surprised to know something about a person like you who's getting ready to graduate and enter the world. People make a lot of assumptions that are just not correct. And I know that's kind of a odd question, but and you don't even have to answer it personally. You could just think about your peers too. Is there anything that folks might not get, you know, in terms of their impressions of people?
1: You mean like people in general, or like specifically me? Like you look at me and you'd never guess this about me? Or?
0: However you'd like to answer it. I guess I was thinking about people in general coming out of school, but you could answer it however you think makes sense. The biggest thing for me is I think folks sometimes size people up. It could be based on age or appearance or neighborhood or degree or really anything, and they make assumptions that are usually can be really wrong, present company included. So I always like to think about that a little bit.
1: Well, I know walking around sometimes, one thing people guess about someone that's typically wrong is not necessarily the accomplishments in their life, but looking at someone, you'd never guess that they did like all of these amazing things. Like one example for me, even a few weeks ago, someone who I had just met, they were doing an interview. They thought when they looked at me that I was a football player because I'm a tall guy, you know, white shoulders and everything. He thought I was a football player, but I have actually never, like, I played football casually with friends, but I haven't played it like for school or anything. Only sport I played for over a year was baseball, but
0: That's a really great answer, because you are, I mean, you're not huge, but you got broad shoulders, arms. It looks like you wouldn't look at me and think I played football, but you'd look at you and somebody might think that. I think there's so much, I think most people I meet, that are about your age are so thoughtful and reflective and actually care a lot about the world they're going to inherit. And a lot of people feel exactly otherwise. And I mean, I see that in you and a lot of your peers, and I hope other adults see that too.
1: Well, thank you.
0: We're just about, we're out of time, but you're going to hang around today because you're engineering our last segment. Anything else you want to say or add?
1: Just have a great day, Pittsburgh. Keep your heads held high and do the best you can, whatever it is you're doing.
0: Ricky, get that 10-year contract for Rod. That's Rod Buckner, Penn Hills native, rising Clarion University senior. Thank you, Ron.
1: Thank you for having me.
0: It's just nice to be able to present live music on the radio. And today is a very special
2: day because we've got three

outstanding musicians here today. I want to thank our good friend Mandy for making this all possible today. And it, to me, is about one of the best things we could ever do, because we essentially have three generations of fine musicians here today. I'll go in order from elders downwards. Don Alico Sr. Is here. You may know Don if you went to Highlands High School. You may also know him as just being a fixture in Pittsburgh and beyond, playing saxophone for decades. Craig Izzy Artlett is here playing guitar, and Craig's been around for a long time. And then we have Esau, who is a senior at Pittsburgh Kappa, and I just can't wait for you to hear her. In fact, the time has come. Here, right now, is Esau Alico.

0: Isai Alico, you have an amazing voice. When did you start to love? Well, first of all, how old are you?
1: I'm 17 years old.
0: And when did you realize how much you love to sing?
1: I've always been like performing and singing and being really, really creative and exploring whatever I can explore. But I feel like I've really said to myself, wow, this is something that I like really want to do by maybe eighth grade.
0: Yeah, and I immediately said, not when did you discover you could sing well, but when did you discover you love to sing? Because it's really clear to me that you have a lot of joy as you sing, and that was a beautiful song.
1: Thank you.
0: So well done. Tell me more just about yourself. What community do you live in?
1: I moved to Pittsburgh maybe about now 10 years ago.
0: Wow.
1: From Columbus, Ohio, a great city. I tend to repeat myself sometimes.
0: You're doing great.
1: So I'm just excited.
0: I'm excited to get to know you. So you came to Pittsburgh.
1: Yeah,
0: and
1: now I live around the Brookline area.
0: Excellent. Yeah. Well, it's great, and it's got to be a lot of fun to play with your grandfather or to sing.
1: Yes.
0: With your grandfather.
1: It's an honor. It's great.
0: And let me ask Don Alico Sr., it's got to be a lot of fun to play with your granddaughter. She's got it, doesn't she?
2: Well, she's a work in progress. There's no question about it.
1: Thank you.
2: And I don't honestly think that she's got a great future. She has all the best things in command right now. She's got a good quality of pitch, tone, good pitch, and a good time, and creativity.
0: Yeah.
2: So that's pretty much what makes up the whole nine yards of being able to be a great vocalist. Needs more time, more experience, but pretty much in command right now.
0: Yeah, I would say the polish that you bring is incredible, and the poise that you have. And what I really like is how authentic you are as you sing these songs, too. It's wonderful to have you here. Don, you've probably seen and heard Don over the years, and just a I'll brag on him a little bit. Just a storied career. I think you were in the Army military bands, right, early on?
2: I was with the Walter Reed Army Band. Uh-huh.
0: And that goes back a ways, right?
2: That goes back a ways.
0: 50s, maybe?
1: Wow.
0: Mid-50s.
2: 1948 to 51.
0: Okay. And I'll let you do the math on that one. But then, then you went to teach at Highlands, during your career there, though, you still would get out and blow whenever you could, right? And not all music teachers, it's tough to have that double life, so to speak, right?
2: Well, it is a very difficult way to live your life, but it was very rewarding. You know, I was able to bring to the classroom what I learned out in public, and meaning that I've been subjected to people with all different takes and different ideas on how to perform, etc. So I was able to take that back to the classroom, tell the kids, this is what's happening commercially, this is what's happening artistically, and this is the nature of the business, etc. And brought a lot of appreciation of what we do and appreciation for music in general. You know, that led to so many ways of teaching. You know, you teach about the great jazz players in the past, you know, and that would lead into the great classical players, musicians, composers, and so on. So it was very rewarding.
0: Yeah, and students lucky to have you in their midst, and you're showing, you know, the practical nature of the music, commercial nature, the fact that you can actually make a living as a musician if that's something you choose to do. We've Izzy here too. Izzy, it's good to see you, and it's got to be a lot of fun for you to be backing up Isai. I'll let you grab that. Go ahead. Izzy knows that he will be totally out of the picture. You're good. You're good. He's getting the microphone out.
3: One point or another.
0: How have you been?
3: Good. I've been very well. It's great to be back, and it's very nice to see everybody here.
0: Yeah, and we need to have you back to play guitar exclusively.
3: You know I'm here for anything, and I'm really happy to be able to come and join in with legend of the past and legend of the future here. It's really fun to be able to sit and make music with such incredibly talented people. I've seen Don on the scene for since I was, you know, definitely old enough to go out to the clubs. I was definitely old enough to do that. But I've known Isai here for all of about 80 minutes now. And
0: oh, really?
3: I have been thoroughly enchanted by her. She's a wonderful young lady and a remarkable talent. And she and I were both Kappa unicorns, so we've got that in common. It's nice to have that connection.
0: The cat. I always forget about the unicorn.
3: Right.
0: Being Kappa. What? I mean, just listening to Isai. We're bragging on Isai too. It's something, isn't it? Just to hear that tone and really the ownership of these songs as she
3: Agreed.
0: Sings them. It's incredible.
3: And it's so remarkable, though. It doesn't surprise me that she's coming out of Kappa, and she also studies with Mandy. But it that sort of thing becomes a little less surprising for me, knowing what her background is at this point. You know,
0: yeah.
3: The talent is no less diminished by that, but the fact that, you know, I know the rigorousness, or excuse me, the rigor with which her studies are. You know, I know Mandy is putting a sense of taste, and Kappa puts a sense of. Just everything.
0: Yeah, the discipline.
3: You know, I mean, you have so many wonderful mentors to work with there, and the material that they are showing people. You know, it's always been a wonderful program. I can't sing its praises enough, but I don't have to because there's, you know, young people going out there into the world, and they sound like this.
0: Yeah,
3: and I have no problem with that. I couldn't complain about it if I tried.
0: And she's got the gene pool going for her,
3: I mean,
0: her
3: that
0: too.
3: Ain't bad, too, I suppose, you know, if you got that, you know.
0: I want to ask you a little bit about Mandy, but I think after your next song, we'll talk about your work with her. What would you like to sing next?
1: Blue Skies.
0: Yeah. Okay, I think you'll recognize this one. Here again is Isai Alakoa.

0: Isai Alakoa. Gosh. I don't know. You've got me a little speechless as I listen to you. You just are owning these songs and respecting them, but also making them your own.
1: I love these songs.
0: Yeah.
1: Like, these are, I listen to them every day. Like, I love them.
0: Now, I mentioned Mandy before. A lot of people know Mandy as Fat Mandy. She's a great musician. We've known her for ages. She's considered one of the finest vocalists in Pittsburgh, if not certainly beyond. And you've had the honor of working with her. How did the two of you connect? And tell me a little bit about how she's supported your development.
1: Well, my mom knows Mandy. They've worked together before, and they're really, really good friends, and they work together now.
0: Yeah.
1: They're both performers, of course. And so we all knew that Mandy does jazz and is all over the scene and all over the place, which is amazing. And so at the time, I was kind of trying to, before I started with Mandy, I was kind of thinking about where I wanted, like, my creativity to go, what was the next step for it. And my first jazz performance was on June 12th, 2021. And it was at, what was the Carnegie Stage? For a Billy Strayhorn tribute show. And that was an absolutely amazing experience, and it really directed me into jazz itself. And so I was like, this is really, I really like the style that I'm working with. Maybe I could take that up and just take it up a notch and start working with that more. And so I was talking to my parents about it, and they were like, yeah, I think you really have like a thing for it. I think that could be really your thing going forward in your career and your future. And so they're like, how about maybe, since Mandy was in that show for the Billy Strayhorn, she was the one who really directed the entire thing, maybe you could work with her, because I know she does lessons and works with other students. And so I was like, yeah, that sounds like a great idea. And it is, and it was a great idea, and it has changed my life since then, because it really has helped me explore new genres and just be accepting to everything, because Mandy is such a talented and such an, like, one of the most open people I have ever met, ever. Just amazing. So well-rounded.
0: Well, and I want to congratulate you for having the courage to, you need to open yourself up when you work with somebody as closely as you do when you're developing your own artistic spirit. And while Mandy is a joy to work with, it still takes a lot of courage, regardless of your age, to kind of lay it all out and work together in that fashion. And I'm really glad you found the kindred spirit in her.
1: Like, I felt such a sense of community and family when I'm working with Mandy, because she is, as we all know, she's an advocate for marginalized groups and the LGBTQ community. And I felt really, really accepted by her. And she's really taken me in and helped me grow with that, especially as a young queer trans individual. It's been an amazing experience.
0: I'm so glad to hear that. And Mandy was going to be with us today, but she's got a day full of some unexpected issues. She's doing fine. We'll have her back again. I want to be sure, because I know Izzy's got a call time such that we only have him for about 10 more minutes, and I'm hoping we can still have him. I don't want to rush us, but I want to be sure he's here to support you. If you're just joining us, you're hearing an incredible multi-generational trio here. The voice you just heard is Isai Alico, and her grandfather, Don Alico Sr., is playing sax alongside of Craig Izzy Arlett playing guitar. And what's the next song you'd like to do?
1: Gingy?

0: Isaiah Alico, you've got these great, I'm sorry to keep raving about you, but you just have these great sensibilities in terms of giving these fine musicians beside you room, you know, you're sharing. It's clear you understand the language of jazz when interacting with other people, which I'm not a musician, but I know a lot of musicians, and I know a lot of musicians who tell me you can become a fully formed adult and still not have understood the language of interacting and improvising on stage, and you've got it. Is there anything we're going to do? You're going to do one more song, I think. And I want to make sure that everybody had a chance to say what they wanted to say. So I'm going to turn to Izzy. Is there anything you might have wanted to mention that you didn't get a chance to?
1: I just want to give shout-outs to all my buddies at my day job and my family, of course. I hope my son and my wife right now are listening.
0: What's your son's name?
1: My son's name is Christian, and he's 9. And he recently was in his school talent show. He sang the Addams Family theme. He's a little vocalist and a little piano player. He plays a little bit of guitar, but we've been having him study piano for probably 5 years or so now. He works with a woman up very close to us who lives over in Bellevue by the name of Carlene. And she's been doing really great things with him. She works very well with young kids, but I've been really happy to see he's becoming such an interesting young performer himself. So I'm curious to see how that turns out in the next few years.
0: Well, we're going to need to have him come down here and join us, and he can be crazy and kooky.
1: Oh,
0: and
1: he can do all of that.
0: Do the knock and all those things and the snaps. And let me turn to Don Alico Sr. And anything?
2: I too would like to offer my best to the family. Excuse me. And last but not least, my late wife, which Isai will now dedicate this song to her because it was her favorite song.
0: Mm-hmm.
2: And it just so happens that today would have been her birthday.
0: Oh, my.
2: Can you believe that?
0: What's her first name? What's her name?
2: February the 4th. Her name was Dolores.
0: How did the two of you meet?
2: 1952, out of the Army, I saw her walking on the street and immediately said, I want to marry her. It was love at first sight and never ceased. We had a great life together and just so wonderful to see, to know that Isai is, I know her love for my wife will be expressed by this tune, Smile, because that was her favorite.
0: I'm glad. How recently did she pass? Fairly.
2: It's been 5 years.
0: That still must seem like yesterday.
2: It'll be 5 years in 3 days. She died.
0: Just past her birthday.
2: On the 8th of February.
0: Well, I'm glad. I'm so glad that you mentioned her.
2: Yeah.
0: This morning, and tell me her name again. Her name. Her first name.
2: Dolores.
0: Yeah. I love the loveliness of Dolores.
2: Yeah.
0: I'll bet you sung that to her. Do you know that song? You'd pull that song off well, I think.
2: she could do that.
0: Well, thank you. It's such an honor to have you here, Don.
2: Well, the feeling is mutual. We're honored to be here.
0: Yeah. And we're going to turn it back to Isai. Anything you wanted to mention? Your mom, Dre, is up here.
3: Thank you so much to my family, my mom and my dad and my best friends. My two best friends, their names are Ross and Veda, and I love them both very much, and they support me. And thank you to both of you for doing this. I'm really honored to be here and just share music and jazz.
0: Well, here comes a great song, and we'll remember Dolores with this song, and you'll hear Izzy Arlett along with Donna Alico Sr. and Isai Alico.

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2: The sound of the ocean greets you as you near, and the squawk of seagulls follows soon after. The sun bears down on you, not unpleasantly, but it's certainly more than you're used to in rainy Pittsburgh. The beach burns as you walk on it, and the wind pelts you with sand. The sound of children's laughs and too loud music are welcomed here. At the boardwalk, you're overwhelmed by the smells of the different food vendors. Popping popcorn, the vendors throw kernels to a flock of pigeons. Crowds wait in line for two sour lemonade and two sweet cotton candy. Conversations mingle with the music that changes from store to store. The fudge store plays soft jazz and always seems to be empty. The crystal shop echoes with chimes and always smells of incense. The candle store, my favorite, is lit by mosaic lamps and the flicker of flame. You stop at the reptile zoo before turning in for the night and watch guests gasp in awe at the largest crocodile in the States. Exotic birds are heard calling to each other throughout the park, and you jump at the sound of a parrot saying hello as you pass. At the hotel, it is quiet. The slow splashing of the pool at night and the white foamy ocean waves lull you to sleep, and the warm sea breeze protects you from the cold of night.
3: My name is Henry Stahl. I'm in 11th grade, and I'm homeschooled. This is a poem I wrote called Watch the World Walk By. Where is the end, you wonder, on your way to the supposed finish line that is chased with merciless strides abound? As you struggle on without conscious wonder, it occurs to you, eyes up above peer down. Lanky is the man who the eyes belong to. High, he's perched upon his pole, limbs a-sagging with straw. Crank, he explains, is his name, and he tells you how long he's been up there, and everything he's seen, for he can see the whole world from up there high on his pole. Stop and watch the world with me, he proposes. The fields never end, and so you sit with your friend Crank, watching the world walk by. For Youth Express, this is Henry signing off.
4: Hi, my name is Lila Catherine. I attend Taylor Alderdice, and I'm a senior. I'm going to be reading a verbal portrait. Curt smile. She hasn't learned how to give a proper one. Dark brown hair with previously painted streaks peeking out underneath. Melancholy lingers behind skin. Faces are set to hold past. Her hands are open to let go.
5: Frick Park, during the last days of summer, is truly unforgettable. I've always known the park, museum, and grounds well, but walking there on my own this time, as I shed the last remnants of summer, introduced me to a part of Frick Park even a local like me doesn't always get to experience. On my trek up the hill into the park, I always pass the Frick Museum and grounds. I see the perfectly manicured rectangular topiary trees, but this time, I can actually see some people sitting around them in chairs, grubbing on the sweet and savory meals from the food trucks lining the parking lot. In the winter, this place is deserted. Last November, I would ride my bike up and take refuge in the warmth of the greenhouse. It was a sort of serene solidarity. As I continue my journey around the area, I enter the actual park part of Frick Park. Trees are scattered everywhere, as if one day, 100 years ago, someone carelessly threw a handful of seeds into bare land, and up sprouted the grandiose foliage which now roam there. I look all around to see the blocks of dirt pushed into the ground to create the barriers which confirm the definite path which I walk on now. The day is beginning to settle down, and there are only a few people brave enough to leave the festivities and the music of the Frick grounds to explore the trails deep into the woods. I walk and walk and walk down the miscellaneous paths in the woods. There are fresh shortcut paths made through certain patches of trees which tell me that someone was very impatient and did not want to continue down the traditional path laid out in front of them. The sunset is coming, and I can sense it. It looks like someone has put a blanket over the sun, like one does with a lamp, creating reddish streaks over the exhausted sky. My mother always says that my great-grandmother would say, "Red sky at night, sailor's delight." But I often think that it must be such a waste for the sky to be red here. When I rarely ever hear of any sailors or large boats in Pittsburgh, minus the Gateway Clipper, if that even counts. As I continue to let my legs droop down the dirt road, I pass by several different places I could sit and finally read. But someone is either there, or it just doesn't seem like quite the right spot. I finally settle on a bench, plopped right near a small pond. The pond is a murky hunter green, with no signs of life, except my own reflection looking into it. The bench has small patches of lichen on it, like a whale with barnacles. The spot is only a small ways away from the new, old bridge, which collapsed sometime last year. Or maybe the year before that, but remembering its exact timeline doesn't concern me much. I finally take my seat and open my book. I started reading it earlier that month, but I only read it late at night in my bed, or in the form of an audiobook while I painted my nails, or when I was blow-drying my hair. It feels slightly out of place to be reading it here, but I like it. It feels slightly out of place to be here, this far on the path, on my own, at sunset, in a place I've lived my whole life, but haven't really gotten to know until now. But I like it.
6: This is Jason Earle, age 17, of North Allegheny High School, reporting for Pittsburgh Youth Media. Susan Howard, the youth media director at Pittsburgh Filmmakers, describes filmmaking as a rich and complex process, but she claims her camper's work at the director's workshop at the Pittsburgh Center for the Arts is on par with that of the college students she has taught. Through her instruction at the workshop, high school students obtain the fundamental skills of filmmaking while gaining an idea of what the work of a director entails. All of the students have an interest in filmmaking, and most are involved in TV or film clubs in their respective high schools. However, the director's workshop provides them with the opportunity to direct their own videos using modern, efficient video technology, something that is seldom available at the high school level. The students also learn about each role in a crew, behind and in front of the cameras. On Monday, July 27th, the students were preparing their initial projects titled The Man in the Room Video. For this assignment, they were given 40 minutes to complete their filming for a one-minute video of someone performing a particular action in a room. Before going out and capturing footage, each student made an individual storyboard, sketching and organizing each shot necessary for their videos. As each student had the ability to direct and produce their own short film, they used their peers as the crew to fill other necessary roles. When I visited on Wednesday, July 29th, the students finished up this initial project and proceeded to scout new scene locations for their next assignment, a multiple-person dialogue. As the students searched for unique areas to shoot, Susan described how many movies and television shows deceive audiences by showing a shot of the outside of a home or building and then displaying what the audience believes to be the inside of that building. In reality, the interior scene is shot in a completely different location. One example she referenced was the home in the popular film Napoleon Dynamite, where two different locations are portrayed as one. As the students' solo projects served as an introduction to the basics of filmmaking, the dialogue allows for the use of complex advanced effects. Furthermore, the young directors had the opportunity to work with the actors from another camp at Pittsburgh Center for the Arts, allowing all of the campers to share their talents with each other. Another effective way for young directors to learn how to produce a good video is by viewing movies and analyzing professional work. Students often watch these movies without volume to notice visual aspects that they wouldn't catch when distracted by noise. They express that the symbolism in certain clips is far too difficult to identify while watching normally. Noting the techniques utilized in famous productions has allowed the students to employ newly discovered tactics in their own work. Although Susan is aware that 1 week is not nearly enough time to teach the students everything there is to know about directing, She is confident she has given them the fundamental skills to produce work of their own. She hopes that this truncated version of a college-level course can assist them in their filmmaking endeavors. Similarly, the students are thrilled to gain such valuable experience in directing at such a young age and will carry their knowledge with them in the future. For more Pittsburgh Youth Media stories, visit pghyouthmedia.org, find Pittsburgh Youth Media on Facebook and Twitter, or stay tuned to youthexpress.org. Catch the future.
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8: 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Like clockwork, every Saturday morning, rain or shine, sun or snow, my parents would strap me and my sister into the back seat, driving to our local warehouse, where we would spend an absurd amount of time frolicking through spacious aisles full of neon pool noodles, hair dryers, and colorful light bulbs. Once we arrived in the parking lot, our family of four would branch out into three groups. My sister and I in search of the nearest sample stand, my mom in search of the latest discounts, and my dad, doing whatever dads do in Costco snack aisles. My sister and I would aim to reap the most product from each sample stand, sometimes going three or four times in different disguises. We would exchange jackets and switch hairstyles, shamelessly trooping back to the sample stands in our alter egos, as if the ladies working the stands couldn't see right through our scrappy ponytails and ill-fitting jackets. The process was the same every week, as we cycled through fragrant pesto ravioli, scouting hot Swiss Miss hot chocolate, and crispy brownie brittle. Once we filled our stomachs and Mom filled her cart, our family would regroup at the bustling food court for lunch. Usually our order was a box of piping hot combo pizza with an occasional strawberry vanilla swirl, soft serve, or soft churro. While waiting for lunch, we'd discuss Mom's latest purchases or our favorite sample stand of the week. The conversation would quickly die out once lunch arrived, the silence only punctuated by the occasional loud sip of water or a conversation from the table beside us. After finishing lunch, we'd file out of Costco, squinting from the piercing bright sunlight that greeted our eyes. My dad would plop on his sunglasses that looked like they came from the dentist's office before starting the engine of the car. Every time I stared out the window, watching the sprawling brick warehouse shrinking in the distance, I would wonder about my next trip the following week. However, the following week turned into the following 2 weeks, which morphed into the following month or two as I grew older and older with new extracurriculars and commitments to juggle. At the time, I never really dwelled on the meaning of my trips to Costco or how I'd spend it with my sister at sample stands before gorging on combo pizza. I would never have imagined that my partner in sample crime would migrate across the Atlantic Ocean to the salty shores of Wales, or that combo pizza is now an extinct relic of the past. But now, at the age of 13, I would give anything just to rewind time and go back to that lazy Saturday morning at Costco.
5: Frick Park, during the last days of summer, is truly unforgettable. I've always known the park, museum, and grounds well, but walking there on my own this time, as I shed the last remnants of summer, introduced me to a part of Frick Park even a local like me doesn't always get to experience. On my trek up the hill into the park, I always pass the Frick Museum and grounds. I see the perfectly manicured rectangular topiary trees, but this time I can actually see some people sitting around them in chairs, grubbing on the sweet and savory meals from the food trucks lining the parking lot. In the winter, this place is deserted. Last November, I would ride my bike up and take refuge in the warmth of the greenhouse. It was a sort of serene solidarity. As I continue my journey around the area, I enter the actual park part of Frick Park. Trees are scattered everywhere, as if one day, 100 years ago, someone carelessly threw a handful of seeds into bare land, and up sprouted the grandiose foliage which now roam there. I look all around to see the blocks of dirt pushed into the ground, to create the barriers which confirm the definite path which I walk on now. The day is beginning to settle down, and there are only a few people brave enough to leave the festivities and the music of the Frick grounds to explore the trails deep into the woods. I walk and walk and walk down the miscellaneous paths in the woods. There are fresh shortcut paths made through certain patches of trees, which tell me that someone was very impatient and did not want to continue down the traditional path laid out in front of them. The sunset is coming, and I can sense it. It looks like someone has put a blanket over the sun, like one does with a lamp, creating reddish streaks over the exhausted sky. My mother always says that my great-grandmother would say, "Red sky at night, sailor's delight." But I often think that it must be such a waste for the sky to be red here, when I rarely ever hear of any sailors or large boats in Pittsburgh, minus the Gateway Clipper, if that even counts. As I continue to let my legs droop down the dirt road, I pass by several different places I could sit and finally read. But someone is either there, or it just doesn't seem like quite the right spot. I finally settle on a bench, plopped right near a small pond. The pond is a murky hunter green, with no signs of life, except my own reflection looking into it. The bench has small patches of lichen on it, like a whale with barnacles. The spot is only a small ways away from the new, old bridge, which collapsed sometime last year. Or maybe the year before that, but remembering its exact timeline doesn't concern me much. I finally take my seat and open my book. I started reading it earlier that month, but I only read it late at night in my bed, or in the form of an audiobook while I painted my nails, or when I was blow-drying my hair. It feels slightly out of place to be reading it here, but I like it. It feels slightly out of place to be here, this far on the path, on my own, at sunset, in a place I've lived my whole life, but haven't really gotten to know until now. But I like it.
9: My name is Layla Dukes. I'm in ninth grade at Pittsburgh Kappa 6 through 12, and this is a poem I wrote called 6 in 1. L-A-Y-L-A-H. That is me. Loving as anyone or anything you've ever seen. Ashamed of the decisions that has birthed the new life ahead, yet grateful for the lessons glued inside my head. L-A-Y-L-A-H. That is me. Learning to navigate the system that is built against myself, also learning to drive my car of life to the destination of hope, peace, where the tide is calm, my heart is healed, and my spirit is willing. For Youth Express, this is Layla signing off.
10: A place in rural Butler you wouldn't know about. If you venture to the more populous nooks of this town, a crescendo of dirt bikes growling as they tear down dirt roads, the riders with overgrown mullets with a Confederate and Trump 2020 flag in each hand will fill your ears. But here, it is quiet. I remember the day my grandpa and my cousins built this swing set from scratch. Then it wasn't as quiet. My cousins and I ran to the pumpkin patch, ignoring the damp grass that clung to our bare feet, eager to see what pumpkin had our name etched into the premature skin. Here, in this place that now only lives in the past, your senses never grew unstimulated. There was a sizzling of hamburger from the farm past the algae-congealed pond on the grill that harmonized with the persistent hammering of tools on wood that will soon be more than a blueprint, that will be turned russet from the years of perpetual use and then only occasional use. Often, there's a sharp pop of a gun, which only momentarily interrupts our adolescent giggles. But now, it is quiet. With the exception of cows mooing in the pasture past the discarded daisy truck that now holds dust-covered hay and the occasional litter of kittens.

0: plume of steam from my chapped lips. My knuckles are white and have a tension building in them like the steadiness of the beams holding up the swing. And when I see the red barn, I know it's worth it. In the absence of constant appraisal, like suburban trees, these trees have painted themselves every hue of warmth. Plenty of autumns have passed since this swing set has risen. The grass that was once beneath it succumbing to a dusty patch. The absence of dozens of pumpkins in the garden that no longer exist is well observed. But I have learned if you propel yourself against a rural wind, there will always be a red barn and a sea of fire, then laden in snow and then immersed past recognition in thick foliage, no matter how much has changed.
1: I'm Jill Lantahauser. I'm from City High at 12th grade, 17, and my poem is just called Me. I am a girl who is envied, a girl loved by many, and a girl that doesn't find herself in any. I love my hair to stretch beneath the earth, my lips huge, but only purpose is for words to exert. Eyes elegant enough to determine worth, but sadly, the perfection of my face sometimes stains my shirt. My body is a brown canvas that imperfections appear. Hiding what's over-sexualized sometimes in the things I wear. Since I'm the standard pretty, it's the only thing for which they care, I swear. I wish intentions were clear because not everyone deserves the nice personality I have to share. Beauty is subjective and fragile. It is stemmed as it stands alone in a field of others. Alone in a crowded room, we all know the feeling. But when we feel this, we're not noticed. As opposed to beauty, who is the one that stands out amongst the others, it is against its will and out of its control. Beauty is in the eyes of the beholder, but why can't beauty hold themselves and own themselves?
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3: In March of 2020, my dad made it very clear that this was not a vacation. We were not going to travel the nation, and being responsible meant we were going to stay locked in our house until school restarted in 2 weeks. The next morning, almost before I woke up, my brother and mom were in a packed car heading down to Savannah, Georgia. But not me, my dad, and my sister. One fire pit, a whole creation of a recipe book, and 3 days later, my dad, sister, dog, and I were piled into our second car and on the road. Savannah housed two families who we were close enough to that I called them my cousins, but we only really saw one after Savannah told everyone to shelter in place. So when I think about the pandemic, I don't think about sanitizing groceries or homemade pot lid masks. I think about the Denisons. The Denisons' house had a marvelous ensuite that we called Hotel Denison, where the five of us stayed for months. In that suite alone, we had too many adventures to recount. I got sicker than I have ever been in my life and became exiled there. I sprawled pathetically over the couch and watched every episode of The Good Place while eating butter between Ritz crackers. Everyone thought I had COVID, but the test, which was the first one taken by anyone we knew, came back negative. One night, my brother came in later than the rest of us, decided it was too hot, and turned the thermostat to the coldest thing possible. My mom yelled at me in the middle of the night for getting up again and again to get more blankets. My dad said that he had a dream that he was camping on Mount Everest, and when he woke up, he realized it wasn't a dream, and it was his reality. A hands-off rule on the thermostat followed that fateful night. The rest of the house, in whose mayhem I gleefully joined after I was freed, was impeccably clean but bursting with too many bodies. 4 adults, 7 kids, 2 dogs, 1 cat, 1 hamster, and our Roomba named Eli, which was one of the essential things my mom brought down from Pennsylvania for some reason, traipsed over and around each other for months. The Denison's oldest daughter brought her Russian boyfriend, whose name was unfortunately also Eli, home for the first time on the same day my carload of the family arrived. He sat in the nearly standing room only dining room as we all talked over each other and fed the snuffling dogs under the table scraps. I don't think he fell asleep that night knowing who was related to whom. The days were full of Zoom video calls, everyone carving out their own semi-quiet place to turn off their mics in peace. In the afternoons, we fought over Wi-Fi scrappily,

0: Me begging the boys to stop playing Fortnite for 1 second so my audiobook could load, and my sister texting her friends incessantly, until everyone had to turn everything on airplane mode because one of the dads had a very important meeting. We would spill into the yard for Capture the Flag tournaments, or be forced out to weed. That house hosted the Great Minecraft War, the In-Home Chopped competition of 2020, the hide-and-seek snitch incident, the Carol on the Highway incident, the highly contested Settlers of Catan game of 2020, and the spinning hammock game, which resulted in my brother bleeding profusely from the head and us saying our last goodbyes before my mom told us to stop being dramatic. He wasn't even granted a hospital trip. That old house holds more of myself in its cracks and baseboards than any other house besides my own. I was lucky enough to scoot out and back up to Pittsburgh before they started renovating it. I was not trapped into sanding hardwood floors or scraping off popcorn ceilings. The last time I was ever in that house was COVID. It was sold without my consent, and the new owners began to defile it immediately, painting over the buttercup siding in real estate white. They will never know the perfect hide-and-seek spots or the precise angle to hold your phone for it to pick up just a tiny bit more signal. They won't remember the number of squid chips boiled over that stove or how the Great Minecraft Peace Council of 2020 went down. But that's okay. I will. This is Mary Bartels reporting from the Youth Media Center at SLB Radio. In March of 2020, my dad made it very clear that this was not a vacation, we were not going to travel the nation, and being responsible meant we were going to stay locked in our house until school restarted in 2 weeks. The next morning, almost before I woke up, my brother and mom were in a packed car heading down to Savannah, Georgia. But not me, my dad, and my sister. One fire pit, a whole creation of a recipe book, and 3 days later, my dad, sister, dog, and I were piled into our second car and on the road. Savannah housed two families who we were close enough to that I called them my cousins. But we only really saw one after Savannah told everyone to shelter in place. So when I think about the pandemic, I don't think about sanitizing groceries or homemade pot lid masks. I think about the Denisons. The Denisons' house had a marvelous ensuite that we called Hotel Denison, where the five of us stayed for months. In that suite alone, we had too many adventures to recount. I got sicker than I have ever been in my life and became exiled there. I sprawled pathetically over the couch and watched every episode of The Good Place while eating butter between Ritz crackers. Everyone thought I had COVID, but the test, which was the first one taken by anyone we knew, came back negative. One night, my brother came in later than the rest of us, decided it was too hot, and turned the thermostat to the coldest thing possible. My mom yelled at me in the middle of the night for getting up again and again to get more blankets. My dad said that he had a dream that he was camping on Mount Everest, and when he woke up, he realized it wasn't a dream and it was his reality. A hands-off rule on the thermostat followed that fateful night. The rest of the house, in whose mayhem I gleefully joined after I was freed, was impeccably clean but bursting with too many bodies. 4 adults, 7 kids, 2 dogs, 1 cat, 1 hamster, and our Roomba named Eli, which was one of the essential things my mom brought down from Pennsylvania for some reason, traipsed over and around each other for months. The Denison's oldest daughter brought her Russian boyfriend, whose name was unfortunately also Eli, home for the first time on the same day my carload of the family arrived. He sat in the nearly standing room only dining room as we all talked over each other and fed the snuffling dogs under the table scraps. I don't think he fell asleep that night knowing who was related to whom. The days were full of Zoom video calls. Everyone carving out their own semi-quiet place to turn off their mics in peace. In the afternoons, we fought over Wi-Fi scrappily, me begging the boys to stop playing Fortnite for 1 second so my audiobook could load, and my sister texting her friends incessantly, until everyone had to turn everything on airplane mode because one of the dads had a very important meeting. We would spill into the yard for Capture the Flag tournaments, or be forced out to weed. That house hosted the Great Minecraft War, the In-Home Chopped competition of 2020, the hide-and-seek snitch incident, The Carol on the Highway incident, the highly contested Settlers of Catan game of 2020, and the spinning hammock game, which resulted in my brother bleeding profusely from the head and us saying our last goodbyes before my mom told us to stop being dramatic. He wasn't even granted a hospital trip. That old house holds more of myself and its cracks and baseboards than any other house besides my own. I was lucky enough to scoot out and back up to Pittsburgh before they started renovating it. I was not trapped into sanding hardwood floors or scraping off popcorn ceilings. The last time I was ever in that house was COVID. It was sold without my consent, and the new owners began to defile it immediately, painting over the buttercup siding in real estate white. They will never know the perfect hide-and-seek spots or the precise angle to hold your phone for it to pick up just a tiny bit more signal. They won't remember the number of squid chips boiled over that stove or how the great Minecraft Peace Council of 2020 went down. But that's okay. I will. This is Mary Bartels reporting from the Youth Media Center at SLB Radio.
1: 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Like clockwork, every Saturday morning, rain or shine, sun or snow, my parents would strap me and my sister into the back seat, driving to our local warehouse, where we would spend an absurd amount of time frolicking through spacious aisles full of neon pool noodles, hair dryers, and colorful light bulbs. Once we arrived in the parking lot, our family of four would branch out into three groups: my sister and I in search of the nearest sample stand, my mom in search of the latest discounts, and my dad, doing whatever dads do in Costco snack aisles. My sister and I would aim to reap the most product from each sample stand, sometimes going three or four times in different disguises. We would exchange jackets and switch hairstyles, shamelessly trooping back to the sample stands in our alter egos, as if the ladies working the stands couldn't see right through our scrappy ponytails and ill-fitting jackets. The process was the same every week, as we cycled through fragrant pesto ravioli, scouting hot Swiss Miss hot chocolate, and crispy brownie brittle. Once we filled our stomachs and Mom filled her cart, our family would regroup at the bustling food court for lunch. Usually our order was a box of piping hot combo pizza with an occasional strawberry vanilla swirl soft serve or soft churro. While waiting for lunch, we'd discuss Mom's latest purchases or our favorite sample stand of the week. The conversation would quickly die out once lunch arrived, the silence only punctuated by the occasional loud sip of water or a conversation from the table beside us. After finishing lunch, we'd file out of Costco, squinting from the piercing bright sunlight that greeted our eyes. My dad would plop on his sunglasses that looked like they came from the dentist's office before starting the engine of the car. Every time I stared out the window, watching the sprawling brick warehouse shrinking in the distance, I would wonder about my next trip the following week. However, the following week turned into the following 2 weeks, which morphed into the following month or two, as I grew older and older with new extracurriculars and commitments to juggle. At the time, I never really dwelled on the meaning of my trips to Costco, or how I'd spend it with my sister at sample stands before gorging on combo pizza. I would never have imagined that my partner in sample crime would migrate across the Atlantic Ocean to the salty shores of Wales, or that combo pizza is now an extinct relic of the past. But now, at the age of 13, I would give anything just to rewind time and go back to that lazy Saturday morning at Costco.
2: Hi, my name is Sophia Gombos, and I'm a junior at Shadyside Academy. Hope is sprouting between the cracks, trying its best to grow and be recognized. Although often ignored and trampled over, hope persists, climbing on walls and slithering across concrete, trying to survive, to live, to thrive, in a city built of hard, unforgiving bricks. Gardeners prepare the soil for their plants. They remove the weeds, ripping their roots from the ground, saying they're no good. I need them gone to make my plants survive.
3: My name is Felix Dreyer. I'm in the 9th grade at City Charter High School, and this is a poem I wrote called Captain. I am a spirit of hopeful opportunity, one whose doubts may damper my sails. Though my crew may have their failures and pouts, I still face the ocean of emotion without losing myself in the commotion. For I am my own captain, and thus for I must contain my failures to thrust forward a new world of pure imagination. This is Felix Dreyer from Youth Express signing off.
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10: This is Jason Earle, age 17, of North Allegheny High School, reporting for Pittsburgh Youth Media. Susan Howard, the youth media director at Pittsburgh Filmmakers, describes filmmaking as a rich and complex process, but she claims her camper's work at the director's workshop at the Pittsburgh Center for the Arts is on par with that of the college students she has taught. Through her instruction at the workshop, high school students obtain the fundamental skills of filmmaking while gaining an idea of what the work of a director entails. All of the students have an interest in filmmaking, and most are involved in TV or film clubs in their respective high schools. However, the director's workshop provides them with the opportunity to direct their own videos using modern, efficient video technology, something that is seldom available at the high school level. The students also learn about each role in a crew, behind and in front of the cameras. On Monday, July 27th, the students were preparing their initial projects titled The Man in the Room Video. For this assignment, they were given 40 minutes to complete their filming for a one-minute video of someone performing a particular action in a room. Before going out and capturing footage, each student made an individual storyboard, sketching and organizing each shot necessary for their videos. As each student had the ability to direct and produce their own short film, they used their peers as the crew to fill other necessary roles. When I visited on Wednesday, July 29th, the students finished up this initial project and proceeded to scout new scene locations for their next assignment, a multiple-person dialogue. As the students searched for unique areas to shoot, Susan described how many movies and television shows deceive audiences by showing a shot of the outside of a home or building and then displaying what the audience believes to be the inside of that building. In reality, the interior scene is shot in a completely different location. One example she referenced was the home in the popular film Napoleon Dynamite, where two different locations are portrayed as one. As the students' solo project served as an introduction to the basics of filmmaking, the dialogue allows for the use of complex advanced effects. Furthermore, the young directors had the opportunity to work with the actors from another camp at Pittsburgh Center for the Arts, allowing all of the campers to share their talents with each other. Another effective way for young directors to learn how to produce a good video is by viewing movies and analyzing professional work. Students often watch these movies without volume to notice visual aspects that they wouldn't catch when distracted by noise. They express that the symbolism in certain clips is far too difficult to identify while watching normally. Noting the techniques utilized in famous productions has allowed the students to employ newly discovered tactics in their own work. Although Susan is aware that 1 week is not nearly enough time to teach the students everything there is to know about directing, she is confident she has given them the fundamental skills to produce work of their own. She hopes that this truncated version of a college-level course can assist them in their filmmaking endeavors. Similarly, the students are thrilled to gain such valuable experience in directing at such a young age and will carry their knowledge with them in the future. For more Pittsburgh Youth Media stories, visit pghyouthmedia.org, find Pittsburgh Youth Media on Facebook and Twitter, or stay tuned to youthexpress.org. Catch the future.
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13: From the Youth Media Center at SLB Radio. I'm Olive, I'm 12, and this is a paper flower poem. Transplanted by Emily Dickinson. As if some little arctic flower upon the polar hem, went wandering down the latitudes until it puzzled came to continents of summer, to firmaments of sun, to strange bright crowds of flowers and birds of foreign tongue. I say as if this little flower to Eden wandered in, what then? Why nothing only, your inference therefrom.
14: Youth Express microphones were rolling as Pittsburgh's environmental charter school students read original poetry to their peers on March 20th, 2015. Without further ado, fifth grade poets from ECS.
15: My name is Owen, and I wrote a poem about homelessness, and it doesn't have a name. Homelessness is depressing. Nomads wander without resting. They wander wistfully with nowhere to go. They walk in the sun. They walk in the snow. So hungry, they could cry. They worry that they're going to die. They ask for money, but people look at them like they're funny. They hear the vroom of the cars as they sit under the stars. The freezing, frigid, frosty air blows through their hair. They're ever reflecting that homelessness is depressing. When they go to their sleeping place, they all spread out in a tiny space. The food that they swallow still leaves their stomach hollow. If they live in a community home, they all still feel alone. Even when thunder shouts, they are all still out. If we change what we do, we might help them through. Thank you.
16: Hi, my name's Talia, and my poem's called Whoosh Whoosh, and it's about homelessness. Whoosh whoosh, cars spit water at my face as if I'm not a person. I sit under a building hoping to dry when suddenly a limo jumps by. Whoosh whoosh, cars spit water at my face as if I'm not a person. I sit under a building hoping to dry when suddenly a limo drives by. Out comes a tall man in a black suit and leather case. I started to feel sweat running down my face, mixing with the sewer water into a gross, frothy liquid. I wiped my brow and tried to look clean, lingering in fear against the wall. Whoosh whoosh, cars whizzed behind him as he walked up to me. He took off his sheets to show kind blue eyes. He told me to follow as he went inside. I followed him inside as scared as a mouse. I sat down and yelped as it turned on. He told me to stay calm and relax. I tried my best to block out the loud whoosh whoosh of cars around us. I heard a loud boom boom boom. My seat vibrated and felt like doom. We stopped at a big house with maids everywhere. The limo door opened and I slowly stepped out. Whoosh whoosh, I felt the wind bite my nose and the chill went all the way down to my toes. The man summoned a maid who wanted me to follow her too. I went in the room and laid on the bed. I could get used to this, I thought in my head. Though I surely missed the whoosh whoosh of cars outside. I like it here, it's cozy inside.
17: I am making a rap about homelessness. All right, do the beat. Hold up. No, you gotta be like. Homelessness is really sad. It makes me feel really bad. How can someone homeless live? Hopefully one day I'll be able to give. Laughing at the homeless is very rude. I would rather give them a lot of food. This house looks depressed cause no one's in it. I wish I could put a homeless person in for a bit. There's some homeless people that want some food to eat. I would give them bacon with but extra meat. The lonely, leaning, looking homeless people need help. If they want it, we have to yelp. We need to give them some money, ching ching, or give them some jewels, bling bling. Please don't walk with your clicking shoes. That's just gonna make them deeper in the blues. In the winter, homeless people are cold as ice. People are gonna have to be nice.
18: My name is Anya. I just wrote a poem about women's suffrage. It's called, How Far Have We Actually Come? They say we have the same rights. The history books tell me we are all equal. But as a young lady, every day I see women looked down on. Every day I'm aware women are called lesser. How far have we actually come? I race across the playground in my pink dress and flip-flops. Girly girl comes out of his mouth. On Tuesday, a child, I'm a different person. I'm caught in a fisherman's net, flipping and flopping with fury. I am fighting against the gaze of men, digging deep and dark into my rights, struggling to free myself from the inequality, from the lies. How far have we actually come? My friends tell me to wear a tiny skirt. I ask them why. It's in the magazines. On Wednesday, a teen, I change my wardrobe. Devotion, a word of the past, a past when women fought for suffrage, for independence, to not be tamed and treated like a vicious, wild animal. The broken bones of those who died for women's rights flood my river, begging the question, how far have we actually come? My pictures aired on TV, a bikini and makeup. That's a body, says the director. On Thursday, an adult, I cry myself to sleep. I wear my nightgown to bed, falling into a dream. Ah, the world, I sigh. On Friday, an elderly woman, I fall into endless rest. I stand on the battlefield of women. There is nothing for miles. The government has erased the pain. When it rains, I know sadness rained on them. The sky is only dark for women. My eyes hollowed out from depression. I want to grow up to be free, not confined behind bars, not hidden behind makeup. Men have taken small steps, but we have come far. Thank you.
19: Hi, my name is Jade. I wrote a poem about homelessness, and it's called He Passed Me Again. He passed me again. It was like the waterman passed that one tree, and the tree didn't have any water to stay alive with. But then again, he passed me again. I could smell the cologne off of his fresh clothes when he goes whoosh by. He knew I was there. Why didn't he bother to stare? Give me a pity, shaped like a bear. Or give me something, man, he acted like I was invisible. Does he even care? Does he think I wanted this lifestyle? No, I didn't. I wanted to be homeless, have a downtown job just like him. But he didn't care, because he passed me again. I should have been better in school, because that would have got me somewhere. Instead of begging for money to eat on these ghetto sheets. Well, I take food sometimes, but I need more. Moving from place to place, trying to find shelter. I'm only 25 years old. Why am I chosen? Why me? I know why. Because I'm bad. Because I want to be me. Is that right? Huh? Is that right? You don't know me. You don't know me. Don't talk about me. I hear you talking about me. Do you know me? Yeah, I'm homeless, but I just want to be free like a stray cat and dog and be free like them. But then again, the same man that was walking past me again. Thank you.
20: Hi, my name is Riley. I wrote a poem about homelessness. Hungry, homeless, hungry, scared, kids are lonely, homeless around the world, families. Kids, cold, sad, sleeping over grates, covered in old newspapers. Homelessness, hungry, weak, sick, stomachs are growling, they beg for food, starving. Shelter, warm, dry, gives them food, gives them a bed and blanket, building. 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
21: My name is Hal, and I wrote a poem about war. It's called Harmony, Not Conflict. The war is bad, it is chaotic and destructive. It is the burning of a scratch rubbed in salt. It is dark and twisted, though some call it though some call it an art. They call it a science as important as nuclear power. They look and they see a beautiful flower, but that flower thrives on pain and suffering and will always be black and wilted. It is a poison that seeps through everything in its path. The land, the people, anything it touches is killed or swept into it and is used to do more killing. There is agony, terrible, indescribable pain worse than death itself. Torment, too. Hunger and famine and injuries beyond healing. Nothing moves in the cold, dead air of a battleground except vultures that eat the flesh of the dead and dying. Thank you.
14: That concludes the poetry assembly by fifth graders at Pittsburgh's Environmental Charter School, recorded March 20th, 2015, right here at Youth Express.
0: From the Youth Media Center at SLB Radio. This is Layla, I'm 14, and I present to you a paper flower poem. This is Peonies by Mary Oliver. This morning, the green fists of the peonies are getting ready to break my heart as the sun rises, as the sun strokes them with his old buttery fingers, and they open, pools of lace, white and pink, and all day the black ants climb over them, boring their deep and mysterious holes into the curls, craving the sweet sap, taking it away to their dark underground cities. And all day, under the shifty wind, as in a dance to the great wedding, the flowers bend their bright bodies and tip their fragrance to the air and rise, their red stems holding all that dampness and recklessness gladly and lightly. And there it is again, beauty, the brave, the exemplary. Blazing open. Do you love this world? Do you cherish your humble and silky life? Do you adore the green grass with its terror beneath? Do you also hurry, half-dressed and barefoot, into the garden and softly, and exclaiming of their dearness, fill your arms with the white and pink flowers, with their honeyed heaviness, their lush trembling, their eagerness to be wild and perfect for a moment, before they are nothing forever?
1: My name is Yasmin. I am in second grade in the Environmental Charter School in Pittsburgh, Pennsylvania. Cutting down trees makes me concerned about the future of the world, and here's why. Did you know that 4 trees are cut down every single second? Instead of cutting down trees, I wish people would plant more trees to have more healthy foods, because if we didn't have trees, we wouldn't have fruits and vegetables. To have more oxygen, because if we didn't have oxygen, we wouldn't have air. Cutting down trees impacts all of us, and I think we can work together to make the world a better place. This is Yasmin from the Environmental Charter School, second grade persuaders.
22: My name is Donye, I'm 13, I go to the Neighborhood Academy. Ghetto. People think of me as ghetto, but in the inside I'm nice, in the inside I'm cool, in the inside I'm kinda quiet. People think I'm ghetto because I'm loud, but just because someone is loud doesn't mean they're ghetto. So think before you call someone ghetto. People also say I'm not pretty, but I know I'm beautiful. But in the inside it hurts, but I choose not to let it get to me no more. Because people never knew that I wanted to commit suicide because of all the hurtful things people said about me. But I will never let people get to me no more, because I still have a life to live, and a youngin can't choose that route.
23: My name is Bree, I'm 16 years old, and I go to the Neighborhood Academy. People think I'm evil, but I'm really an angel. People think I don't eat, but I'm always hungry. People think I'm funny, but I'm really, really funny. People think my favorite color is red, but it's really blue. People think I'm shy, but I'm my own person. People think I look like my father, but I'm my mother's twin. People think I'm rude, but I just tell it how it is. People think I could dress, but I have my own fashion style. People think I'm crazy, but I'm just goofy. People think I'm a girly girl, but I'm really a tomboy. People think my name is Brianna, but it's really Brianna. People think I'm a punk, but just wait and see.
24: 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I'm in 11th grade at Montour High School, and you're listening to Youth Express. 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
2: Hello, my name is Grace Anderson. I'm a senior at Lincoln Park, and this is a poem that I wrote. Street Cleaner's Delight. A pretty pavement lines the neighborhood across from my house, and I wouldn't mind walking barefoot around their cul-de-sac one day. I'd love to see the residents gawk and whisper about the girl with no shoes on, the girl that they've never seen before. I can see why they'd care so much. It's a nice kind of pavement, the kind that wouldn't scuff your shoes. And each house has its own little garden, its own little palace of Versailles, complete with perfectly groomed dogs to wave out the window, and a complimentary swimming pool to nest in. I'm sure they'd all avert their eyes and curse at my dirty soles. They'd beg me to get on my hands and knees and scrub it myself. But I assume someone power washes every stain away at least once a week anyways. Everyone there can afford that. I think I'd enjoy taking a hike up that sidewalk and parading around in my own little French Revolution.
3: My name is Layla Dukes. I'm 14 years old, and I'm going to be reading a poem I wrote called I Am an Artist. I am an artist. My art style is not the typical one that pops up in your mind when you hear the word artist. The art that I distribute, it's not music. It's not on a piece of paper or an easel you'd be able to buy at the store. Matter of fact, let me tell you a story. There was this girl who always had chaos in her life, but didn't want it to be bottled up then sealed in her mind. She needed a way to express, a reliable outlet, somewhere to release the toxins until there was none left. Then she found a brush, but not just any brush. This one had an indestructible pull, and she felt she couldn't leave. Gravity pulled her closer while the devil smiled with a blush. Day by month, little by lot, her canvas had become more and more covered with the inspiration of pain by those who were supposed to heal, rejected by those who were supposed to accept, betrayed by those who she was supposed to trust, abandoned by those who were supposed to welcome. And she never realized it before, but the more she thought about it, the deeper she went, until it was poked through. Every line, every mark represented, every drop of agony sealed in that bottle. And all she wanted was a new canvas to sit empty for longer than a while. How I know all of this, you may wonder? Because I am an artist.
4: My name is Deidre. I'm in third grade, and I live in Spring Hill. Peace is like a nice thing. Peace looks like nice and kind. It says nice is peaceful, and it can be nice, but peace is always nice.
5: My name is Aditya. I'm in second grade at Environmental Charter School in Pittsburgh, Pennsylvania. People being mean to animals makes me concerned about my future. Here's why. Did you know that 324 million animals died last year because they didn't have a proper home? Instead of people being mean to animals, I wish people would give animals up for adoption or ask a friend at school if they want a new pet. Animals can't find food on their own. They need people to give them food and shelter. If animals don't eat, they will die. Also, it's not safe for animals to be outside all alone. Any animal could get run over by a car. Dogs with short hair would freeze. In my opinion, you should ask a friend at school or take animals to a shelter. People being mean to animals impacts all of us, and I think we can work together to make the world a better place. This is Aditya for the Environmental Charter School second grade persuaders.
6: My name's Tamaya Mitchell. I'm 15, and I go to the Neighborhood Academy. She's hungry for everything, the life within, trying to find her way around again. Looking and searching is what she's doing, not knowing where she's going. Living life is all she's about, trying to find what life is, and I drown, just wanting to know what life is about and wanting her life to be something else.
7: I have two poems, so this is Sorry by Milo Anderson. Sorry. I say sorry time and time again, like a broken record. Don't say stop saying sorry, because I'll just say it more. Even if it isn't my fault, but people try to help me, it still doesn't work. Liar. You liar. I know you're lying. Been friends for so long. I can see right through you. You are a poor excuse of a window. You are a poor excuse of a friend. I knew your friendship was too good to be true. I knew that you and her could not stop talking about my hair, my style, and worst of all, about the way I walk. Allison and Sammy, I'm not a snitch. I just have self-respect. Thank you for listening.
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9: 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The name of this poem is His Bitter Love. The world round is a dark and dreary place. People dying, children crying, all day. But in the moonlight, I see his bright face, never darkening and ever so gay. He is the bow to my arrow, the jack to my Jill. He whispers to me softly, I cannot live without thy love I lack. My hands and feet tremble ever quickly. But oh, how foolish of me to believe. For his heart turned to stone, and his hands touched another. Never will I ever, again, I relieve, love a boy who does not care or bother, for his bitter love has struck my heart cold, for his love has injured me till I'm old. Stay tuned for youthexpress.org for more original writing from Pittsburgh area youth. All youth, all the time, Youth Express. 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
7: From the Youth Media Center at SLB Radio, this is Milo. I'm 12 with a paper flower poem. The First Rose of Summer by Oliver Herford. Oh dear, is summer over? I heard rosebuds moan when first her eyes she opened and found she was alone. Oh, why did summer leave me? Little me belated. Where are the other roses? I think I might have waited. Soon the little rosebud saw, to her surprise, other rosebuds opening, so she dried her eyes. Then I heard her laughing gaily in the sun. I thought summer was over. Why, it's just begun. Thanks for listening.
10: My name is Taisha. I'm in fifth grade, and I live in Spring Hill. Dr. Martin Luther King wanted to have peace and freedom and black and whites to be treated equally. We should be in school learning, not being separated. We should all play around on the playground.
11: My name is Ava. I am in second grade at the Environmental Charter School in Pittsburgh, Pennsylvania. Destroying animal habitats makes me concerned about the future of the world, and here's why. Did you know that if an animal habitat is destroyed, it can affect the entire food chain? Instead of people destroying animal habitats, I wish people would listen to why they should not do it. For example, if you destroy animal habitats, they will die. This is because there are people destroying their homes. In addition, if people destroy animal habitats, they will have no place to live and nowhere to go. The animals have no place to go because their homes have been crushed. Please remember to not destroy animal habitats because animals give us food and trees give us healthy air. People destroy animal habitats impacts all of us. This is Ava for the Environmental Charter School, second grade persuaders.
25: My name is Markel Watts. I'm 14 years old and I go to the Neighborhood Academy. I just came home from a restaurant.
26: What?
25: And I got something that I really want, a cheeseburger. Food that is good, but not worth murder. It came with a side of fries. Mm-hmm. I bit into one and I almost died. But that sounds like a lie. It's figurative. It was deliberate. You feeling it? Or are you still stuck on the cheeseburger? Maybe the fries. I would share, but that'll be too kind. Mm.
12: I'm Emily Wolf, and this poem of mine is not currently titled. It'll get one eventually, but for now, here it is. They woke up bleary-eyed, wiped the sleep from their eyes three times, and swiftly stood from the couch, swaying slightly as they stabilized. Too fast. They looked out the window, then quickly careened to the clock to confirm what the moon had told them. Night had risen, and they were late. Rushing to the bedroom, quickly fixing gear, donning their dress clothes with celerity, they stopped to slip their mother's pocket watch, ornamented with carved vines and a crest, into a pocket. Grabbing their keys, out the door, locked into security, they left. For like their mother's pocket watch, imagined events will leave them behind if they stop.
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15: I remember the first time I met students from the Neighborhood Academy. I said, I don't know if I could... This has got to be rough, what I heard about some of the academic rigor that takes place at the school. And we're going to talk a little bit about a writing program that the students are involved in, and they've all brought some writing to share as well. And we're going to begin by just getting a chance to meet each of them. And I'm going to start with you, just have you introduce yourself, tell us a little bit about you.
16: I'm Julian Butler. And I go to the Neighborhood Academy. I'm 15, and it is my ninth grade year.
15: And
16: I entered the spoken word program because I really like writing, and I intend to pursue a career in writing.
15: Excellent. I was going to ask you where the community you live in, because the Neighborhood Academy has students from all over the Pittsburgh area.
16: When people ask me that, I live in Highland Park, but it's like so close to East Liberty that I just end up saying East Liberty.
15: Understood. And thank you for being here today. You've got a One Hood sweatshirt on. Do you do any work over there as well?
16: Oh, yeah. I work with a lot of people there.
15: Yeah.
16: They're amazing.
15: Yeah. Jasiri is great. And Paradise is an old friend, yeah. Too. So I'm glad to see you. And now sitting on your left.
17: I'm Anthony Duckett. I've been going to the Neighborhood Academy for a year now. This is my ninth grade year. I'm also 15.
15: And would you agree from my introduction, is it a challenging school?
17: Yes.
15: In a good way. I mean, helping to really get the very best out of you, right?
17: Yes.
15: I thought so. Anybody you'd like to say hello to? Or? No. And you're from Larimer?
17: Yes.
15: Okay, and now we'll meet the next student. Just pivot that microphone over. Hello.
18: Hello. My name is Markel Watts. I'm 14 years old. I'm in the ninth grade. This is my... I've been going to the Neighborhood Academy for a year now.
15: And you're out in Verona.
18: Yes.
15: Right? It's nice to meet you.
18: Nice to meet you, too.
15: Now we'll go to our next student. Hello.
26: Hi, I'm Sydney Francis. I'm one of the seniors at the Neighborhood Academy. It's my third year there, so really excited to start the next chapter of my life.
15: I'll bet. Now, you're the only senior that's here today.
26: Yes.
15: How many people are in your class?
26: Four.
15: There's four seniors, and how large is the ninth grade class, roughly? Anybody have any idea?
27: There's like 34. Three classes of like 12.
26: There's two classes per grade, but the ninth grade's big this year, so I think there's 34 is the number.
27: Yes,
15: too young to believe it. The Neighborhood Academy is relatively new, and that's one reason why your senior year class is relatively small. But it's also, you really, were you there for all 4 years of high school?
26: No, I came in my 10th grade year.
15: And you've got to feel really good about the education you've had. Do you have plans for college?
26: Yes. I plan on going to Allegheny in the fall. I'm going to have a major in economics and a minor in urban studies. I plan to pursue a career in nonprofit work.
15: Terrific. I would love to see you do that here, if that makes sense, although we might not fit the environmental aspect of it. And then we have one more person to introduce you to.
0: Hi, my name is Danya Evans Young. I go to the Neighborhood Academy. I'm 13. I'm in the 8th grade.
15: And you're the youngest here, and you have been going to Neighborhood Academy probably for 1 month. Is that about right? Where did you go to school prior?
0: I went to Woodland Hills.
15: And how is Neighborhood Academy so far?
0: Stressful.
15: That's a good word for it, right? You want to do your best and work hard, and it's probably a very different environment. Would you feel comfortable explaining, like, a couple things that make it different?
0: The teachers, like, their work is kind of hard. Like, it's a little different. Like, it's very strict. It's just a lot.
15: They want to get the most out of you.
0: Yeah, they just want to see us do better.
15: Sure. Let me ask any of the upperclassmen here, do you have any advice for adapting to Neighborhood Academy coming in? I'm sure you all remember when you started.
17: Well, you're there for 12 hours a day, for 4 days of the week. You're at school more than you are with your own family, so it's great to try to find good friends, even if it's not many. They actually help you get through it.
15: That's excellent advice. That's Anthony, right?
17: Yes.
15: And any other thoughts about that?
26: I would definitely say organization is one, you know, because you have a 12-hour day. So most people either blow it off or they're super nervous. But as long as you have, like, a set plan for what your goals are and you get those accomplished throughout the day, then the 12-hour day sort of speeds past.
15: Very good thoughts. And one, I'll add from my own experience, and I was just talking about this this week, in fact, keeping track of your thoughts and how you feel about things and remembering who you are and what makes you a person. And that is embodied in the work that you have all been doing with spoken word. You've all brought some pieces to share with us today. I'm going to turn right back to you, Danya. Can you explain a little bit about the spoken word program and how that all came together?
0: It's very relaxing.
15: Yeah, that's what I was. And you all can join in just to talk a little bit about how it works and what do you do, and then we'll have you share some writing.
27: She often, like, gives us a topic to write about, but she would, like, rarely do this free write where we can write about whatever. And if we can't find a specific poem on the topic she gives us, then it's, like, a free write either way.
15: And when you say so you're going to try to meet the topic that she gives you. Yeah. And what's a typical topic?
0: It was one topic that we did. It was, like, a letter, like, of what somebody would, like, a person in your family or anybody would say to you and, like, put it in their words, but we had to write it.
15: Oh, interesting. So you see it from the other person's perspective.
0: Yeah.
15: Any other topics come to mind? You probably are going to exemplify some of that with the writing that you've brought today. But did any topics really challenge you, or were any like, oh, this is easy, I could write about this?
17: We once had to do an old saying and incorporate it into one of our poems. It was sort of difficult, but because I didn't really want to be cheesy.
15: Yeah. Do you remember what the saying was?
17: Well, it was just different sayings, like any you could think of.
15: Okay, so you just had to incorporate like
26: a cliche,
15: like early to bed, early to rise, or something like that.
17: Yes.
15: That would be really interesting to try to do. Well, let's hear some of the writing. One thing I love is these kids all have journals, and they're open journals and some real open-mindedness to share original writing. I don't know if you talked about who might like to go first. Does anybody have a preference? Danya is raising her hand for first. Great. Do you need to tell us anything, or do you want to just go right into it?
0: I'll just go right into it.
15: Go ahead.
0: Dear Danya, you're my everything. When you were first born, you had me thinking about how much I was going to spoil you. Now you're 13 going on 14. Now I'm thinking about how much growing you did. You're a beautiful black girl. I remember when you was a little girl, you would always say you were going to be a doctor. And you also said you was going to be a future Delta like me, your cousins, and grand aunts. So now that you're a teenager, you have a big responsibility to handle. Just trust in God and yourself so that you can stay on a good path. But also know I love you and that you can come to me for anything. Love, Auntie Dana.
15: That's beautiful. So that's a letter from your aunt to you. And did you share that with your aunt too?
0: I did. She told me that's something that she really would have said.
15: Oh, that had to make... Well, how did that make you feel?
0: Good. I was like, I knew you was going to like it.
15: That's terrific. Who's next? Let's get one of the guys to go through and hear. It's Markel, right?
25: It's Markel.
15: Or Markel. I'm sorry.
25: It's fine.
15: Markel Watts. You probably get that a lot.
25: I do.
15: My apologies.
25: Oh, it's nothing. So my poem is about, like, when I get up in the morning and how my morning goes almost every morning before school. Beep, beep, beep, that's the sound of my alarm. Every morning I'm waking up to the dreadful noise of my alarm. But no harm is done to me as I wake up from sleep. But my hair is messy sideways like a parallelogram. Slobber on my mouth and a few missed texts if I'm lucky. My TV shows the emergency test text. I limp to the bathroom, bleep, bleep, bleep. Brush my teeth, put water in my hair to make it neat. Get dressed, can't forget the bow tie, I look pretty quirky. But I have to eat my Jimmy Deans quickly before my schedule gets shifted.
15: I like it. Especially, it's great. I mean, I feel like I'm visualizing you going through all that and what your day is like. Did you have to work pretty hard on, like, drafting and redrafting and getting that exactly the way you wanted?
25: It depends on how hard the topic is to me.
15: Yeah. You're a good writer. Have you thought about a career in writing?
25: When I was in, like, sixth grade, I had some type of feeling towards writing that I really wanted to pursue a career in it. But then I fell off of it and now I don't know what I want to do right now, so I'm kind of undecided.
15: It takes some time, and you've got some time. You're ninth grade, right?
25: So yes,
15: you've got
25: sir.
15: Some time to figure it out. But writing's a good way to keep in touch, too, no matter what you end up doing. Who would like to chair next? The choices are getting slimmer. Do you want to try, Julian? You look like you're ready to go.
27: Okay. 412, too nice, I'm sensational, I've been paid in full. Use the funk before your muscles pull, I'm educational. This might be a learning tool, lighten up my sentence while I'm opening up auto schools. Promise you'll be sleeping with the fishes, Symphion, Psychna, you'll be jumping to this groove, so carry on, my flow so inescapable like the Pentagon, or the concavity, or the sound waves in this song. Dee-dee-dee-da-dee-dee-dee-dee-dee-dee-dee-day. All you sucker MCs, won't you please come out to play? Forget the police, trying to make the gas spray, they try me, I'ma knock them down, my name is Cassius Clay. Regisseri, Jaquia, Dawes, King Legion, Jordan, Luther Gospel, Akil Manny. Always in prime when I'm writing those lines, it's morphine time. Time for you to take a nap, yo, it's morphine time.
15: Nice. Well done. When you're writing something like that, are you thinking about what it's going to be like to perform, too? You must be.
27: Yeah.
15: And do you have to make certain choices to make sure that you're able to perform it okay?
27: I do. Like, sometimes I have to add different words to make it longer.
15: And some words will go together next to each other a lot more easily than other words do. And you got to figure that out, I would think. I've often, you know, scat singing, when people sing jazz solos, typically, I think one of the secrets to it is knowing what consonants follow what other consonants and what vowels follow what other vowels. When did you start rhyming like that?
27: I really wanted to since I was like 11, but I haven't started since I was like 13.
15: Wow. So you've only been doing this for a couple of years. You've gotten really good at it, too. Have you been out performing at all?
27: Yeah.
15: How do people react to you? Pretty well?
27: Depending on which performance I do. Last one I did was in August, and that was probably like the second one I ever got paid for.
15: That's great. That's fantastic. Well, thank you for sharing. Let's see. Who do we have left? We have Sydney, right? And Yeah, Anthony, do you want to go next to Anthony?
17: Sure. I'd like to share a bit of my poem before I read it.
15: Oh, please.
17: So the topic was about sides, certain ways you would be drifting around certain topics. There I go. Ever since I was little, I've been stuck in the middle. It's been so long I've forgotten what side is good and bad. One side has a high probability of success, but the other has a high probability of dying young. The other side has a probability of either having the skills to succeed or don't. Both sides seem kind of scary, but fate has already started moving. So I must become decisive because there is no name for the indecisive.

0: path, right?
1: Yes. But then the other side is if you actually try to study, go to college, it doesn't always, it's not 100% that you'll succeed in life, but there's a greater chance of it. You just have to have the skills to actually work, and the skills and sort of like the motivation to want to get through it.
0: Yeah, and I think knowing that sometimes it's not going to be real for a while, that it's going to come long after you start rather than instantly, which is tough, especially when you're young. It's tough when you're old, too. You want stuff to be instant always, I think, especially in this day and age. That's well done. We've got to have you guys back more than once. I feel like our time is too limited. Sydney, it's your turn.
2: So mine's a bit longer, but...
0: That's fine.
2: I'll just start. I am here standing on a cliff, toes gripping the edge of a rock for dear life. To jump would mean to break my neck. To back away would mean I relinquish my power to fear and let it cripple my experience. I look down and get woozy, but I hear you, beckoning from below, encouraging me to take a plunge with you. One foot up and I open my eyes, descending fast and falling slow, anticipating the agony of a belly flop, but greeted with the bittersweet chill of the water. As the bubbles calm from the splash, I emerge to the surface to see you. Floating in the ocean on my back, eyes closed, ears under the water, I can hear myself breathe. Encompassed by you like the waves surrounding me, this is where I want to be. I open my eyes and look up to the clouds, seeing the freedom of a bird and wondering if they hate the shrill air or glide softly into it. I am that bird, you are the clouds, diving and soaring through your layers, making patterns in my path. Wings open and liberated, I look down to see you, standing outside with me. You're walking on your hands and you use your legs to grab me and push me off the steps. I perch in a tree to get a closer look. What I find is you are the breath I hear, the whirring of the waves that slowly push me in the water. You are the shrill air that I hate that gives me a chilling sensation. I don't peer down the street. I'm honed in on the one who disrupts calamity and listens to silence. You're the name I want to call. You're the hand I want to hold. You're the sweater I want to throw on after a long day. Every moment with you is like reading the last chapter of a book, engulfed in a story I'd never want to end. I watch you. I will never stop watching you. Watching you is second best to sharing your skin with you. No matter where I am, I take you with me. I see you in a crooked smile or a dimple, a big head and skinny legs, the way you chew to the deep twinkle in your eye. Anywhere I see a necklace dangled softly against a collarbone. I take you with me because you are where I want to be.
0: That was absolutely beautiful. When did you write that?
2: Last year. They have like different seasons, like for fall sports, so they have like spoken word twice, so it was last year.
0: That was great. I hope all of you will come back again, or will come out and record you. If not, I think, were you involved when we came out recently and recorded? I heard those recordings, and those were fantastic. Did anybody want to say something that they didn't get a chance to say? I can't believe how fast this has gone by. I just want to be sure that if you forgot something, you get a chance to say it. I'm getting you guys got it all in, which is fantastic. Neighborhood Academy, you can get more information about the school at theneighborhoodacademy.org. Congratulations on keeping up with your writing. I'm really proud to hear what you've done, and I hope you'll keep it up too. Thanks.
2: Thank you.
0: Our Youth Express segment continues, and we have three students, all teens, and I'm going to let them introduce themselves, and I may ask a question or two, but we'll get started. First with Maddie. Good morning.
3: Hi, it's nice to be here.
0: And tell me a little bit about yourself.
3: Well, I grew up in California, but I moved here about 5 years ago, and it's really awesome to be here with Girls Write because they've given me kind of an outlet to just write, and it's pretty valuable, and I'm very thankful for it.
0: How old are you?
3: I'm 14 years old.
0: So moving from California at the age of 9, that has to be a challenge, I would think.
3: It was. I think the most challenging thing about it is that we drove cross-country.

0: in a van through the South in late summer. So that was pretty challenging.
1: I'll bet. Mm-hmm. I'll bet. And now where do you go to school?
0: I'm going to Upper St. Clair High School in the fall.
1: Excellent. Yeah, I think before I had information on where you just finished and you're transitioning into high school coming up. Any hellos or shout-outs or acknowledgments you'd like to mention?
0: All right. Hi, Mom and Dad. Hi, Kathy and Colin and Sarah.
1: Those are all good hellos to say hello to. Who are Colin and Sarah and Kathy?
0: Kathy's a friend from school, and Colin and Sarah are good friends of mine from theater.
1: Wonderful. Well, I'm glad they're listening. If they're not listening at the very moment this is happening, they'll certainly hear it on demand when it's available later. Now we have Nora. Hello.
2: Hi, Nora. I'm Nora.
1: Hi. Tell me a bit about yourself, please.
2: I'm a poet, and I write, and mostly it's because of Girls Write. Thank you, Vivian and Andrea, for giving me that outlet, just like Maddie said. And it's very comfortable when I'm writing at Girls Write because it's like expressing my poetry, and it's very great and empowering, and that's what they think too. So, yeah.
1: And are you from Pittsburgh originally?
2: Yeah, I was born in Pittsburgh, but my parents were born in Africa and Syria. So.
1: And where do you go to school?
2: I'm now going to go to Alderdice High School.
1: Okay, so you're also we have another student on her way to Alderdice as
2: yes.
1: well. Did I ask you about hellos? Any shout-outs or anything?
2: Oh, sure. Shout out to Louise, another girl from Girls Write.
1: Yeah,
2: and
1: sure.
2: Vivian and Andrea and Maddie and Emma.
1: And now let's meet. In fact, let's meet Emma. She's right here. Hello.
3: Hello.
1: Hello. Tell me about yourself, please.
3: I like to write, but that's kind of obvious.
1: Will you be going to school this fall?
3: I'll be going to Alderdice as well.
1: And are you originally from the
3: yeah,
1: Pittsburgh area?
3: I'm from Pittsburgh.
1: Where did you go prior to Alderdice? Where did you just finish?
3: Falk.
1: Oh, that's a great school up on the hill by Pitt, right?
3: Yeah.
1: I've been in the Falk Laboratory School a few times. So before we hear from some of your writing, I would love your reflection on Girls Write. If you could just tell me and folks listening what the organization's about and what do you do. I'm just going to kind of turn it over to you, if I may. Can you discuss a little bit? Folks might be wondering, Girls Write, what's this all about, and why would such an organization even be needed?
2: So, I'm Nora again.
4: Thank you for the reminder, Nora.
2: Thank you, Maddie. So, Girls Write is pretty much awesome. It's like an outlet for girls, teen girls in Pittsburgh, to technically just express themselves through words, poetry, fiction, stories, and it's quite amazing because everything literally changes when we're in that room, either at Brooklyn Teen Outreach or Assemble. And they really help us. They really, they enrich our minds, too, and they give us empowerment to keep writing, even though when we're having, writer's block and struggles throughout the whole year. And it's been great staying with them, too.
1: How do the mentors at Girls Write differ from teachers that you would have in school?
0: I think they differ from the teachers at school because they're allowed to give us a lot more attention in a way, like more in-depth analysis of what makes our writing good and what we could improve on, whereas teachers' priority is just giving us a letter grade.
2: Yes. Where intelligence only doesn't matter on where or what grade it is. It's more than that for them.
3: Also, in school, it's a lot more of a formal setting where it's I must divide my attention amongst the people, and I cannot show a bias. I cannot, express that, oh, that's really awesome, but I have to share with everybody the everybody thing. I don't know what I'm saying.
1: No, that makes sense.
0: Yeah, that's how writing works. Mm-hmm. You don't know what you're saying.
1: Well, it sounds like teachers can maybe let their guard down a little bit and even share more. Mentors, I'm sorry, can share more of themselves.
2: Yes, totally.
1: And
2: mm-hmm.
1: I would imagine that must be true for you all,
2: yeah.
1: too.
2: Yeah.
1: Mm-hmm. How many folks how long have you been involved, and how many other girls are involved?
0: Well, I'm the newest at the Brookline location. There's five girls there, including some of the mentors. And I don't know much about the other location. I think that's where you go.
3: Yeah, that is where I go. I don't know how many people are there, but there's like probably around five.
1: So
3: maybe
1: it's relatively small.
2: Yeah.
1: And it sounds like there's room for
2: more
1: additional girls too. And we'll talk about that towards the end of this segment.
0: Well, join us.
1: You all seem like a lot of fun.
2: Thank you.
0: And
2: quite weird. Thank
1: now, before you share your writing, I'm curious, and I have some ideas about this, but why a gender-specific program? Do you think it is good for privacy, or do you have some thoughts about that?
2: Totally great for privacy, because there's probably a lot of people that might judge. Like maybe they're going to say we're, like, feminists, but, like, yeah, we're feminists, but we're, like, probably, and we're still, like, it's more, it's not, like, it's bad, but it's also, like, it's contained in, like, a girl power space. So we can just, like, empower ourselves as women as we're growing up, too.
1: Yeah, you know, when we do workshops and audio production, mm-hmm. often in middle school and sometimes in high school, but there's a different dynamic if it is a group of just girls or yeah. just boys or mixed. And depending on what we're doing, we pretty much feel we get more authenticity when groups are not mixed. That's not a generalization. It is a generalization.
2: Yeah.
1: but we notice that a lot. And I can't quite explain why. Maybe y'all are more supportive when you're in that kind of environment.
2: Yeah.
1: I don't know if you have any thoughts about that.
0: Mm-hmm. I think you're right.
2: Yeah. I feel very supported by, like, women, because obviously I'm going to be a woman when I grow up. And they just, like, give us advice, too, on that, too. They give us insight and input on, like, actually growing up and transitioning from that stage.
1: And we have two mentors who are here today who we will talk to after we have the girl share some writing. So who would like to go first?
2: I can go first.
1: Okay, so Emma mentioned earlier that she's a poet.
2: Yeah.
1: And do you have one poem to share or several?
2: I have several, yeah.
1: Okay, well, why don't you share two or three, however
2: okay.
1: many you'd like. Mm-hmm. Two, it sounds. It's especially important when
2: yeah.
1: we introduce your writing, though,
2: Thank
1: to
2: you.
1: Know
2: Thank
1: that
2: you.
1: This is Nora.
2: Yeah, it is. Okay. This is called Rooms, and it's writing it as a sequel to many poems that's going to be technically focusing on this girl that's in this asylum or psych ward. I'm still trying to develop it, but this is the poem that I finished, and I wrote this a while ago and also said this at Girls' Right. Lights on. A porcelain white cloaks my walls, and it seems to conjure up the purity of life. There's nothing in the room so far. A tan four-legged table for sure to keep things standing, and a black vase that seems to keep a yellow chrysanthemum prisoner. Is it a source of disturbance? Prediction, maybe? They think I'm going insane. Little do they know that there's still a flame of sanity burning brightly before I do. No one knows for sure what they see in me. They think they can beseech a diagnosis out of me, and it makes me sick. Afterward, a sudden wave of lives follow. My heart remains to be made of glowing gold for some reason. It can be pounded with a tool out of hate and desire to shape any ugly thing until all that remains is something small or unrecognizable. They've trapped me in here with influences of joy and hope so I could ignore the discontent that resides in my mind. But they don't want to realize the truth. So shield me from the coats of lies like the polish on the floors. Brace yourself from a dire stigma that takes form of a girl. Because the truth is, I'm an experiment, gone wrong, of course, but you already knew what happens to experience, right? They need to be eliminated, but not yet. I had to be scrubbed away of any hope, drain me of a brisk, healthy, take charge of this ball of fire, transform me into a new and refreshing blur of wicked, take away any remaining reassurance, bleed me dry from any humanity that's itching to stay. Obliterate me from the care in my salty tears. Fulfill me with chagrin. Trap me in a room with a midnight black vase and a bright yellow flower, and let me fathom a beautiful sight of death and silence. The vase is the gun. The flower a bullet that I couldn't dodge. It pierced my heart, tainted my life. They placed me in another room before this, everything opposite of the one after it. It was a jet black that covered the walls, and only a white vase, but no flower instead, just the petals that are too faded to tell what color resided before it, crinkled and dwindled of life, like I thought was going to be me in the future. It's fortunate that flowers die faster than humans. I was kept in that room. Only the obsidian walls were dead on when it came to outlining my tarnished heart. Black traced it like a border, not fully interfering yet. Lights off. There wasn't a sudden stop of footsteps that was supposed to be my rescue under the door. I'm lost in limbo. It became too much for me to handle. Finally, the depravity that has waited so long took control of my heart. No border to separate the good and bad. I should have known that it was sullied at the beginning, that it was a cancer that I was too blind to see. Lights on, it annihilated me, but it was relieving me of my sorrows. No more tears, wide eyes of curiosity as I stare at an art of obscurity, metamorphose me from a girl to a doormat, stain me with mud after a hard day at work, control me until I'm someone else's burden. Are you tired of me yet? Erase any empathy you have for me. Block out any noises you hear. Look me in the eye and tell me when they're going to waste my last moments with words, or don't. Surprise me with the spur of the moment. Make me mortified with my mistakes. I get off on it. The darkness. Know who I am. Comprehend that I'm not like the others who failed as well. Trounce me by making me look at an image of beautiful death. Attempt to subdue me. Create an endeavor to evoke any bad emotion from me. Don't let me stay in this ill-starred life. Let me shiver of my shame as I wander of my own freedom. Make me stare at a lovely death in the eye. Plague my head with pretty thoughts. My body is weak. I feel faint. Let me flash a fake smile and ponder about what comes next after this. Fade away from the world slowly, with an audience on the edge of their seats. As I whisper goodbye, my eyes still blinking and reopening slowly. I'm full of pixels. The flower is still there, but being blocked out. I'm disintegrating from the world hastily. Breath by breath, I fell to the ground. A loud landing followed. I'm sorry I couldn't do it. I loved being a subject of evil too much. The flame was blown out in a rush, so I guess. Lights off. Thank you.
1: That was pretty amazing.
2: Thank
1: and you mentioned this will be part of a series.
2: Yes.
1: Tell me more about, if you wish, what you're hoping that will be.
2: So, like, this is like I said before, it's going to be a girl in an asylum that's, like, it's going to probably be divided into before, during, and after the stay. So if there is probably an after, if she doesn't survive there that long, I don't know. You'll have to read to find out. Yeah.
1: So it'll be a collection of poems.
2: Yeah.
1: That's incredible.
2: Thank you.
1: Really,
2: thank
1: really
2: you
1: well
2: very
1: written.
2: Much. Thank
1: who,
2: you.
1: Who would like to go next? I see. I see Maddie raising her hand. And, what do you have to share?
0: Well, I have one poem, and the meaning behind it is I wanted to write a fantasy poem, so I did. and it's way too long, and I apologize in advance.
1: That's okay. There's no need to apologize at all. I'll tell you what, just to be on the safe side, there's one thing that I need to say right about now, which is you're listening to the show that gets your weekend off to a good start, the Saturday Light Brigade, Saturday mornings. 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Almost forgot that last one for a moment. Now, I won't have to do that again. And we have lots of time. What's the name of what you're going to share?
0: The Shapeshifter.
1: The Shapeshifter, clearly fantasy. My dad always loved to talk about shapeshifters, so I can't wait to hear this.
0: Thank you. Do you ever want for an adventure an entertaining, brand new venture, something to spook you, please you, brighten up your pale pallor. Well, there is a tale that, on a night much like this, with the moon but half full, and fireflies flitting around the rustling grasses, flickering round the barren passage on whence you came, with a breeze swaying the leaves slightly, ever so slightly, with nothing else upon the moor, you'll find the shapeshifter lurking just beyond the land you knew before. If you should trespass upon the fen, as the wind whispers, bickers against the other grafts, if you keep your feet upon the path and do not waver, and if your feet stay steadfast in their way, just as your skirt begins to fray, you'll find a hill. Yes, a small hill, inset with a smaller door. You'll find it just where the wooded coppice merges with the moor. The shapeshifter, hiding in its paneled den, waiting with bated breath to give a tour. Approach slowly, knock not once, not thrice, just twice. Two quick raps upon the hawthorn egress. Brush off your hem, let your appearance oppress. As the entrance flies open, disavow the fact that there lies no face to greet you. Do not reassess. Enter, curtsy, and gaze around the den of your host. Hostess? As the shapeshifter, hesitant, determines the intruder to its warm address. Look to the walls of the hangings and glasses that shimmer and glint, show off the contents of oil and wine, iodine, plenty other elixirs, liquids from far-off lands, and many homemade. Bubbling violent violet blue of alky ale and aid, potions and poultices, jars filled with bizarre quarry, which, if you don't look away, you could swear shifted ever so slightly in its jar, but mayhap it's just a trick on your sight. As the basins shine in the dancing candlelight that drips from a wick, drowning in wax by the door, that you'll grab, staring round, there has to be more than the sad little ember, and then you may hear a crunch, a crackle, a new log on the fire. Then turn and you'll find all the thrills you desire to find in a chair, an armchair, plump and bursting with stuffing and coated roughly with calico, a knit quilt and something, as a shadow, a darkness that turns to your face. And I don't quite remember what it looked like, but I'm sure it'll change for you. As the shapeshifter, smiling, takes a shape that's anything but true. It's a living umbra with a stance that's relaxed and still eager, leaning forward with auroral eyes that analyze their new audience. You may be shaking, and that's quite all right. Why, I was too when it was my night. It will gaze in your face and cock its head slightly, and then you just have to stand there and let it not frighten your cord. It won't touch you. It won't hurt you. The lair where it dwells is safe, and so is it. Just has to remember a new story to tell, and the right face to show, the perfect one to cast its spell, as it reads you, a new tale, a rough, crowded slate, that it'll wipe clean as it elects its perfect candidate, its prime selection to truly greet you. As the shapeshifter, stirring, turns to its grate for a new form to project. The strange beast's hearth begins to pour, issuing, spewing opaque curls of smoke. Your own candle will even add a swirl that whirls around the floor, almost liquid, rooting you to the spot, concrete solid. And the gas converges on the shapeshifter's form, with the silvery wind losing all of its warmth, as the fog waxes to its bones, flesh, skin, cloth, and slides from fair to dark, fine to goth, hairs that unfurl and braid straights and plaits, and the lights that were eyes go from blue down to brown, as its mouth always forms as a smirk, ne'er a frown. Is it a man? Woman? Neither? Who knows? Always changes. You'll find the answer when its feet thud towards yours, and you'll see a midlife man with his hair and eyes grayed, or a child as yourself, whose stance is still staid, or a venerable maid, face lined with old laughs, or even a girl with a mop and tongue bold as brass. But they'll smile, take your hand, have you sit by the fire, and resume their own previous position, in the comfiest armchair, with fire bouncing off of kind eyes. They'll clear their throat, not once, not thrice, twice, and pose a simple inquisition. It's just the shapeshifter, gazing, asking if you'd like a story from the lexical magician. Here's what you'll do. Nod, cross your legs, cup your face in both hands, because when they open their mouth, the words start to dance into far-off lands, objects, people you never knew and people who will never know you, that seem realer than me as I look at you now, as the shapeshifter spins this new tale for your eyes of action, adventure, horror, delights, Arabian princes on Arabian nights, a tale of a monster that lurks in the snow, or a beautiful selkie living 12 yards below. Story for laughter, stories for tears,
5: drama's revolution that to write would take years. A deep, thrilling history, a touching romance. It all shimmers before you as the hours trickle away. You'll hang on to their words, grasp onto the trance. Even as the shapeshifter slows and the denouement closes, as it slips away like silk bolt from your hands. But that's quite all right, the shapeshifter says with a smile. Sometimes the best things are over too soon. So they'll take you to the door, taking you by the hand, and lead your way out of this new wonderland. But you'll leave nonetheless as you look to the moon, glance back at the creature, claim you'll be back soon. Then step out the door, turn your back. There's nothing more to be said. Then stand perfectly still. Hear a slight quake, a minute quake that lies just in your state. Turn around, let the night wind cast a chill, as the shapeshifter, dormant, lets his dozy, cozy den once more become a hell. So, if you ever want for an adventure, an entertaining, brand new venture, as a half moon shines above you and fireflies flit besides, and there's nothing else but rustling grass upon the moor, if you wish to take a passage down to where the coppice blends with fen's barren floor, you may find a hill. Yes, a small hill, inset with a smaller door. There's a shapeshifter awaiting, with a brand new form and tail forevermore.
1: Beautifully done. That you really delivered that dramatically, and it was really fun.
5: What?
1: Are you an actor?
5: I am. I do quite a bit of theater.
1: It shows, and, in a good way. You sound great. So that was Maddie, and now we have Emma with something that she brought. What did you bring?
3: I brought two poems that I wrote. I think I'm gonna read I'm gonna read the untitled one first.
1: Okay.
3: It's an angry poem, which is one that I wrote when I was angry. So, yeah.
1: Let's know.
3: As long as
1: as long as you didn't write it within the last half hour, I feel okay.
3: It's hard to dance with the devil on your back, but you can't reach the halo, in which there are voices in my head, and mine has ceased to be the loudest. You're either a coward or a fool, and people say that they miss you. There was never any love, because now you don't get hugs or talks. Dragon, a prime example of how to get slapped in the face, when you feel your body moving, but you're not guilty of being in control. You reach your halo or your horns at the funeral nobody attended.
1: Hmm. How long ago did you write that?
3: A few weeks.
1: Beautiful. And what's the other that you brought?
3: The other one is called The Paths of a Summer Night, and I wrote it when I was in seventh grade. So, can't say if it's still good, but yeah.
1: Go ahead.
3: Okay. There are many people, many footprints. The footsteps by the riverbank that belonged to someone many years ago. A child who can't claim them anymore. A person who can't claim them anymore. Like a child who hears the wind and embarks on a quest to catch it. This is where my footprints come from. My footprints, the footprints of someone with dreams and visions. My feet lead me to my now, an old comfy couch that has seen all. Richard's music in my ears, a cherry on top of old summer nights, where feet would wander next door until others came out to play. Getting lost with only delicate piano music that flowed out an open window, matched by rough shots from our water guns. That's where my footprints come from.
1: Well done. Thank you to all three of you. What a terrific segment that was. I'd like you to come back
3: sometime. I'm sure we'd love to.
1: Yeah. Maybe later in the summer or early in the school year. You just heard from Emma, and before Emma, you heard Maddie, and before Maddie, you heard Nora. And let me quickly turn to Vivian and Andrea just to ask you, how can girls get involved with this wonderful program?
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1: Mm-hmm. Sounds very easy and something that you've got the capacity to take some more girls. Or what's the age range?
7: 13 to 18.
1: Easy to qualify. Well, thank you so much for being here.
7: Hi, my name is Jabbar. I'm in fourth grade. I live in Spring Hill. Peace is like a calmly thing. Peace looks like nature. Peace sounds peaceful and it can be nice, but peace is always beautiful.
8: My name is Sean. I am in second grade at the Environmental Charter School in Pittsburgh, Pennsylvania. Poor people makes me concerned about the future of the world, and here's why. In the United States today, somewhere around 100 million Americans are either poor or near poor. Instead of people being poor, I wish people would have jobs and get to go to school. If you go to school, you could learn a lot. You could be a scientist and invent something to get money. Another reason why we should help poor people is because poor people don't have homes, toys, and food. It's easy to help someone who is poor. You can donate food to a food bank or clothes or money to a charity. When people don't have food, they will starve. Please remember that poor people impact all of us, and I think we can work together to make the world a better place. This is Sean from the Environmental Charter School in second grade Persuaders.
9: Hi, my name is Warwick. I'm in the third grade. I live in Spring Hill. And peace is like a pacifist because it doesn't do war because it doesn't really like it. Peace looks like a heart because it sounds peaceful and it can be hard, but peace is always in your heart.
10: My name's Finn Harvey. I'll be ringing Hans S. Meyer. I was born on a small farm outside Potsdam. I ran along the fields with my father as he worked and planted potatoes. I had a sister who was born on a small farm outside of Potsdam. I ran through the ditch by the road with her, covering her golden locks with mud. I had a teacher who thought I was a fool as my friend group held back our laughter. I was starry-eyed when that same teacher told us of our duty to our country, to defend it from oppressors. I joked with my friends about rolling up and smoking my parent consent letter. I said goodbye as the call marched by and I joined in line. We sang in harmony in our barracks. I learned how to load and aim a howitzer. I said goodbye to my friends as they marched off to the very front while I stayed back. I operated our guns hidden behind a wall of trees. I was safe from what was on the other side. I was careless. I handled it unsafely. I didn't close the breach properly. I had an artillery gun's worth of metal torn through my body. I was considered a fool by my peers. I was buried in a ditch by the road. I had a sister who opened my door to my notice, and I had a father who was forced into selling to the army. I was killed near a small farm outside of Verdun.
11: 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I'm in 10th grade at Montour High School, and you're listening to Youth Express. Catch the future.
1: The Saturday Light Brigade. And if you have been waiting for great poetry, I mean great poetry, that moment is finally here during our Youth Expression Showcase. I've got eight poets here with me, and there are also eight honored poets. Environmental Charter School had a poetry slam recently, and these are second grade poetry slam winners, and I'm so proud of each of them. We're going to meet each of them. We'll go all the way around so you get comfortable with talking in our microphones. Then, for those of you who wish, we're going to hear your poems. I'm going to ask, we have a lot of parents here. Can you hear us okay out in the studio? Great, they're out in the theater. So let's meet everybody, and we'll just have you say your first name, how old you are, and if you have any shout-outs, any hellos you would like to give to anybody. And, well, it's interesting. You've kind of sat almost in alphabetical order, almost. In alphabetical order. We're not going to take time to do that now, but we're going to begin with Anastasia. Would you like to tell us how old you, well, your name and how old you are, and any shout outs?
12: I'm 8.
1: And would you like to say hello to anybody who might be listening or anybody who brought you here today? Well, it's nice to meet you. What do you like to do for fun?
12: I like to read.
1: That's a great thing to do for fun. Let's meet who's sitting next to you. We'll pivot this microphone over. What's your name?
12: Cordelia.
1: And how old are you?
12: 7.
1: Would you like to give any shout-outs to anyone? And what do you like to do for fun?
12: Run.
1: Excellent. We were just talking about the marathon coming up. Let's meet who's next to you. Hello.
13: Hi, my name is Natalie, and I'm 7 years old.
1: Any shout-outs?
13: My brother Leo and my mom and my dad.
1: Excellent. And let's see who's next to you.
14: Hello, my name is Sophia. I am 7, and my birthday is going to be in 1 month. And I have a shout-out for my friend Crosby, who is going to be listening to all of the poets on the radio.
1: How nice. I'm so glad that Crosby is going to be doing that. Is Crosby older or younger than you?
14: She's a tiny bit older than me.
1: Same school?
14: Same school.
1: Well, that's
14: She's
1: great.
14: In our class.
1: And a happy early birthday. Thanks for letting us know. Let's see who this is. Come on up closer to the microphone.
15: My name is Marcus, and I am 8 years old. And I want to give a shout-out to my mom and my dad that lives in Texas and my little sister, my Nana, and my two grandmas.
1: Excellent. Well, nice to meet you, Marcus. And by the way, if you were keeping track with Natalie, we lost our alphabetical order, you know, string that I said we were going to do. I knew we were eventually going to use it or lose it. But Molly is right after Marcus alphabetically. Hi.
16: Hi, I'm Molly, and I'm 7.
1: And would you like to give a shout out to anybody?
16: My great grandma.
1: How nice. Does she live in Pittsburgh?
16: Yeah.
1: Well, that's great. And let's see who we have sitting next to you. We'll just move that microphone over a little bit. Hello.
17: Hello.
1: And what's your name?
17: My name is Aviv, and I don't really have any favorite thing to do for fun. I don't really have a favorite.
1: I see you've got a communication studies shirt on. It's a nice shirt. Were you involved in something where you got that shirt?
17: No.
1: Maybe a gift.
17: I just got it, yeah.
1: Do you want to say hi to anybody?
17: No, not really.
1: Okay, well, thanks, Aviv. And then finally, she told me her name was Anna, but I've got inside information here. Is it Anna Jean? No. Oh, where's Anna Jean? Oh! Your nickname's Anna Jean. Okay, well, Anna Jean, Uncle Ross is listening in Charlottesville, Virginia, and he says, I can't wait to hear your poem. Listening to it on the radio is very exciting. Uncle Ross and Aunt Whitney. So let's talk to this Anna. And hi, how old are you? Tell me about yourself.
18: Hi, my name is Anna. I am 8 years old, and I want to give a shout-out to my grandma, my mom, my dad, and my little brother, Nicholas.
1: Can you tell me a little bit about what it is? This is Natalie.
13: It's when a lot of different kids or grown-ups, they come together and they read poems that they made.
1: Anybody have anything to add about what happens? Is there an audience? Anastasia or Anna Jean?
13: There is an audience, and when I went up, you usually have a microphone, and it's really fun.
1: Do you hold the microphone when you go up, or do you stand in front of it?
13: I stood in front of the microphone.
1: Who was nervous? Was anybody nervous doing it? Everybody's hand went up. Aviv, how did you feel less nervous after you finished, or what was it like?
17: A little less nervous, but I still felt nervous.
1: Did anybody try to memorize their poem? Looks like just about everybody. Not you, Marcus. You did yours from a piece of paper.
19: No.
1: No? Did you memorize it? Excellent. Yeah. What was it like to be in front of an audience and share your poem? I saw Sophia put her hand up right away.
14: It was exciting, but it was really scary too.
1: I'll bet. Was it scary because you were sharing? Well, why was it scary?
14: Because it was just you in front of a lot of students, and grown-ups, and it was just really fun.
1: Would it have been easier if you were reading something somebody else wrote, like something from a book?
14: Maybe.
1: Because I think it's sometimes hard to read something you wrote. I'm really proud of you. Because when you read something very personal like that, that's a lot to do. Can somebody tell me how you wrote your poems, what your process was for writing them? I see that Molly put her hand up right away. Let's get a microphone over to you so I can hear your voice. Molly, tell me about the process of poetry writing.
19: Like things that happened to me in the past or like memories I had.
1: So you made a list of those? And
19: yeah.
1: I think Cordelia has some information too. Go ahead, Cordelia.
20: We started out as a class and then we made different kinds of poems. And so we had to pick just one and then we checked with cops a lot.
1: And who can tell me what, now you're listening and you just heard Cordelia say, we checked with cops when we wrote our poems. Now, I happen to know that they don't mean police officers. Marcus, can you tell me in your purple microphone there what cops means?
15: It means check your capitalization and organization and punctuations in your spelling.
1: Is that right? Did he get them all? So that's a good way to check over your work. Does anybody else have any comments about the process? And then we're going to hear your poems. Any other comments about how you did it? Well, I can't wait to hear them. Before you read, let me tell you that Ms. K wrote to say yay for all of you. I am so proud of you. Who's Ms. K? Can anybody tell us? Go ahead.
21: Me?
1: Yeah, go ahead, Sophia.
21: Ms. K is our teacher, and her last name is actually Ms. Karichko.
1: And also, Susan wrote, she's listening in Bald Head Island, North Carolina, Cape Fear. She's addicted to poetry. She has so much anticipation, and she can't wait to hear your poems, which is terrific. So if you're just joining us, we have second graders from Environmental Charter School. Mr. Burke also wrote, you all know Mr. Burke, and he's very proud of you and the poems you've done. Shall we go in the same? Does anybody really want to go first? Okay, so why don't we start with Anastasia, because I saw your hand go up first. And I'm just going to ask you if there's a title to your poem, you know, say the name of it. Well, you've all performed before, so we'll just do it. Go ahead, Anastasia.
22: Well, my poem is called Butterflies, and actually I have motions to it for 5 of the lines. And I have 6 lines in it. And I'm going to tell you the motions. For the first line, I cut my hands into a flower shape. For the second line, I put one hand down and one hand up to make like a tower shape. For the third line, I...
1: So, cup... tower.
22: I make my hands like they're flying, like I'm flying. And for the fourth line, I point upwards with both my pointer fingers. And for the fifth line, I make my fingers into a diamond shape and put them all around.
1: That sounds great. Well, let's hear your poem, Anastasia.
22: Beat it.

0: That's beautiful. It's like a song, too. Mm-hmm. I like it. Very good. Congratulations. And why don't we, Cordelia, would you like to go next? Are you ready?
1: No.
0: Are you not ready? Okay, let's go to Natalie, and we'll come back. Natalie, let's make sure that microphone is right in front of you. You can move it over a little bit, and you're all set. You can introduce any introduction you need to give. Go ahead.
2: My poem is called Wolf Cave. Warm and sun shining outside a cold, dark gray cave, it comes out and prowls.
0: Beautiful. Can you do that again? I just wanted to hear it one more time.
2: Warm and sun shining outside a cold, dark gray cave, it comes out and prowls.
0: That was really very nice. Is that haiku? I wanted to count the syllables.
2: Yeah.
0: That's why I asked you to do them again. 5, 7, and 5. Very good. Now, I know Sophia had her hand up, so let's go to Sophia next for her poem. And then I'd like to come back to you, Cordelia, so we can have you give yours, too. Go ahead.
3: My poem is called Statue of Liberty, and my friend Crosby helped me write this one. I give freedom to all. I was a gift from France. I have big shoes. Immigrants give me a chance. The 7 points on my crown are not supposed to face the ground. They mean the seas and continents, too. I give freedom to all of you.
0: That's very, very nice. And it's hard to write with another person. How did you and Crosby collaborate?
3: I gave her the facts, and we both put it into a rhyme, and she wrote it down.
0: That's great. Let's go to Cordelia next and learn about her poem. We can use this red microphone, and I can't wait to hear what you wrote. It looks like your poem's a little longer, too. Tell us about it.
4: My poem is called Cotton Candy. Oh, cotton candy. So sticky when I hold you in my fingers, so cool when I push you into my mouth, dissolves into a creamy mix. I can feel you right now. Such a memory. So not healthy, but I still love you so dearly. Oh, how I love you. A mix of all colors looks so soft and gives me a surprise when I shove you into my mouth. You look like clouds in the sky. Oh, cotton candy, what would I do without you?
0: That's beautiful. It made me really think of cotton candy, too. The imagery was great. Marcus, it's your turn. And let's hear about your poem. Are you ready? Not ready yet? Okay, well, we'll go to Molly next then. And Molly, we'll have you use the yellow microphone. I'm sorry, I'm moving all these microphones, and our audience is learning the colors of all of our microphones today, so that's good. Molly, tell us about your poem.
5: My poem's called Nutella. Oh, Nutella, you are so yummy, I could kiss you all day. Your hazelnut taste makes my mouth water. You are creamy as whipped cream. You feel so smooth and rich in my mouth. My eyes have hearts when I see you. I could dip anything in you. You smell like $1 million, like chocolate and nuts. I would replace my bed with you, and I would sleep on you every day. Will you marry me? I hope so. Will you make me delightful? Yes.
0: That's great. An ode to Nutella, an ode to cotton candy. Does anybody know anybody in Vancouver, British Columbia? Ophira, Idu, Omi, Oran, Aviv, you know? Good, because your poem's coming up. Who are those people?
6: They are one of our friends from when, I don't really know when, but like a long time ago, I think my parents met them somewhere.
0: Well, they just wrote to say how proud they are of each and every one of you and how much they love poetry, especially about nature and with movements. What's your poem?
6: My poem is called The Seasons. Summer is like an open breeze, it gently glides like the seas. Flowers are blooming, children are playing, but nobody is lazing. But watch out, here comes fall. Fall has a crisp smell and the sound of rustling feet in the dry leaves. The wind gently flows like a bird. But wait, I'm not done. Here comes winter. Winter is cold, and the sound of crackling feet in the snow clears your mind. It is not a time to drink ice water or lemonade. Here is spring, the rainy season, with the smell of blossoming flowers. These are the senses of the seasons: spring, summer, winter, and fall.
0: Beautiful. You all have such great imagery in your poems. And by the way, Sarah just wrote to Cordelia, "Great job, sis. I love Cotton Candy, too." Is that really your sister?
1: No.
0: No, just a friend?
1: It's my mom's friend.
0: Oh, well, that's great. Finally, we have Anna. And by the way, Mr. Burke says congratulations to Ms. Shupak and second graders. It have been amazing discussing the process of writing. And Anna is going to join us next. And let's get that microphone pointed towards you, Anna. And your poem, tell me about your poem.
7: My poem is called Winter Trees. And here it goes. Leaning, curved, leafless. Some strong, some weak, flowerless. Birds waking, chirping in air. Branches leaning upward. Some have bark, some don't.
0: That was beautiful. Did you look at a tree when you were writing that or think about a tree?
7: I looked at a tree.
0: I thought so. That was really, really nice. Does anybody want to say anything else about the poem? Oh, Marcus, can you share yours? Would you like to share yours? You said you memorized it. It would be great to have you share it. What do you say? Shall we cheer him on? What's it called, Marcus?
8: Rules.
0: Rules, did you say? What's it called?
8: Rules.
0: Come a little bit closer and let's hear it. This is Marcus. Go ahead.
8: Rules. Responsibility. Use kindness. Live she rules. Inside a day. Safe.
0: That was great. You wrote an acrostic poem, right? So each letter spelled out the word. Can you do it one more time?
8: Rules. Responsibility. Use kindness. Literacy rules. Excited day. Safe.
0: That's beautiful. Rules. It's spelled out. Thanks, Marcus. Anybody else want to say anything? Go ahead, Aviv.
6: I do want to give... I thought of a shout-out that I do want to give to Ms. Shupak and all of the teachers for encouraging us.
0: That's wonderful. Yes, go ahead.
9: Me too.
0: Sophia says me too. I'm sure you all say me too. Marcus?
10: Me too.
0: Molly?
11: Me too.
0: And we've got Natalie?
12: And I also have one more shout out.
0: Okay.
12: To my friend Dahlia.
0: Dahlia. Well, shout out and congratulations to all of you. You represent Environmental Charter School very well and also yourselves very well, and I hope you'll keep writing. Marcus?
8: And I also want to give a shout to Miss Barb that's in a hospital right now.
0: And we have time for a couple, just one or two more. Go ahead.
12: And also my baby, Sarah Kareen.
0: Good job, Natalie and Molly. Make sure you're in front of a microphone. Go ahead.
13: I want to give a shout-out to my dad.
0: Excellent. And I want to give a shout-out to anyone we may have missed. Thank you for being here with us today. Good job. I want you all to come back sometime, will you? Sometime, I hope. Mm-hmm. Thanks. That's the second grade of Environmental Charter School, the winners of a subset of the second grade, winners of the recent Poetry Slam.
14: This is Richard Taylor. I am 19 years old, and I go to Winchester Thurston in Pittsburgh, Pennsylvania. Currently, I am standing out in front of the first free public library building in the United States. It was donated by Andrew Carnegie. Yeah, this is where I am. It's on the north side of Pittsburgh, right by the Children's Museum. I'm going to be doing a poem, and the poem I'm going to be doing is called Token Black Boy. Do you mind black jokes? This is what a former friend asked me before starting to make jokes about my race. The mere fact that he had to ask says so much. It tells me that I am his token. His token on the black rides and experiences. He pushes me into different machines, allowed to say the N-word. I'm not racist. Wearing dreads. Talking black. He shows me off as his black friend. He tosses me around, scuffs me on the ground. He passes over the machines of police brutality, wage gap, systematic oppression, racism. He ignores black systematic oppression, stating black on black crime is the problem. He says, oh no, I'm not a racist. I have a black friend. So the reason that I'm standing out in front of one of the many libraries that are in Pittsburgh is because a lot of times I feel like people don't really understand what is really going on in the world. And something that has always been really ingrained into me is that knowledge is power. And you can always reach that by going to libraries and like looking at books, looking at things that are controversial, instead of looking at something that you see every day and something that people already agree with you about. It's really important to me that you look at different viewpoints and you look at controversial views and you form your own opinions instead of just regurgitating what everybody else says. So this is my other poem called Your Government. I wrote this after the Ferguson trial verdict came down and I was just like in my house, and so I was just angry at the time. Your government forgot me. Justice has sight. My black skin is my guilt. My independence has been ripped from me, my freedom enslaved. My virtue is a vice. Country of plenty is starved. Country of liberty is enslaved. My justice has been raped. My liberty has been violated. My community filled with drugs. The Republican God declared war. White rock poisoned my people. The police beat us. The country ignores us. The American dream is far away. So I'm standing at the Allegheny Center Mall, and the best way that I could describe it is that there are some apartment buildings to my right, there are some fern trees, there's some of these moderately tall buildings, I would say about 5 stories, give or take, that is like right in front of me. It seems to be mainly just for like office space. I'm just on this grayish, bluish concrete. And there's some more buildings. It seems to be mostly abandoned all in all. Like the mall itself has these wooden pallets on top of it. And it looks like they're probably doing some construction inside of it of some sort. And the reason I picked this spot is because it's really secluded, basically. And there's not a whole lot of green. Over here, you don't hear any birds or anything like that because there really aren't that many trees around. And just like that's how I feel like my friend feels. And you're about to see why in a second. It's a little bit broken here and there. There's some like cracks in the ground, and you've cut yourself. You mangled your skin, scarring it deep with cuts. The lines are like railroad tracks, crisscrossing across this expanse of your skin. You are beautiful. You don't believe me when I say those words. Another track added. You are so smart. Another track added to your skin. I love you so much. You continue to add tracks to your skin like you're counting lies told to you. Your heart schemes to continue falling into an abyss. I don't know how to help. Stay tuned to youthexpress.org for more original writing from Pittsburgh area youth. All youth, all the time. Youth Express. Catch the future.
9: My name is Pallavi Muluk, and this is my poem titled The Maze That Is My Mind. I am accused of thinking too much, as though my mind's moral duty is to all but me, as if there was a stabbing, shaming switch ready to strike me down if I dare not think for 1 second. Savitri, we share this fear. I see the restless chaos in your eyes, that mental burden that causes your stares to glaze over, and your laughs to falter, your peace potential clotted by that rotted thought. And you, why have you made your home? Why did you decide to reside in my life? Why do you squeeze your merciless malice into the gaps in my cognition? 5 years? 65? When will you leave? So many thoughts crashing against the barrier that is my brain like a maze they cannot escape. Turn to the left, dead end. Turn right, dead end. Look up, look down, all ends as dead as can be. But perhaps it isn't you. Perhaps this is the singular second that it's solid to say that it isn't you, it's me. So here's a thought. What if I just stop thinking so much?
10: My name is Avi. I am in second grade at the Environmental Charter School in Pittsburgh, Pennsylvania. War makes me concerned about the future and the future in the world, and here's why. In most wars, 69 million people die. Instead of war, I wish people would get along. People die and families get destroyed. Most kids lose their parents and won't take care of themselves. When that happens, kids grow up and could make bad choices. During war, the environment gets destroyed. For example, trees get burned down, smoke pollutes the air. The worst part about war is kids get abandoned. War impacts all of us.

There are many tender, wonderful, inspiring moments, but this one just keeps my blood flowing all year long. And I know my staff could even say how I was just buzzing around the office, almost doing cartwheels all day. I was so happy and thrilled that we would be here again in this wonderful auditorium with these wonderful scholars, parents, staff, mentors, and friends to celebrate love. So one of the things that I love so much about this particular event, of all of the events that we do, and we have three academic events per year. There's the Olympics of the Mind in the summer. There's our geography or vocabulary or spelling bee, whatever bee we need it to be in our around Thanksgiving. And then there's this event. But this event brings together the three things that we really focus on to help our higher achievement scholars on their pathways to become college graduates, if that is what they want. And those three things obviously are academic skills, because they've done some work to get here for this evening. They studied some things. They learned some big words like oxymoron, I think, and simile, because you're going to hear them using it. That's the academic side. But then they also have had to deal with character, which is probably one of the most critical things you can do in terms of readying yourselves for anything in life that you're going to face. Sometimes they wrote things down and then they had to cross it off, and that's pretty frustrating. And they had to regulate their emotions and get back in there with their mentor's help, with staff's help, and write it again. That's grit, that's perseverance, that's the determination. And it's going to take that to succeed in this world. And then finally, the last thing, three things: skills, character, and then confidence. It takes a lot of confidence. And I can't imagine being 11 or a 12-year-old and walking up those steps to stand here at this podium and then share something that I've written to an audience full of adults. That's something that is so precious and important in higher achievement, and that we work hard to give you all, because you will never know how your ability to stand and speak publicly in front of an audience like this, what doors, what opportunities it will open for you. And you get to do that tonight, and I applaud you. So, higher achievement is not academics only. And before I forget, because they gave me this so that I wouldn't forget, we are in the midst of recruiting so that we can have some more wonderful scholars who will join us starting this summer and become scholars and start a 3 to 4 year journey with us on their way to developing the skills to be college graduates eventually. So there are friends and family open houses that are taking place in the Hill District on April 14th from 4 to 6 p.m. and then at our Homewood Achievement Center on April 6th from 4 to 6 p.m. And parents and scholars, if you bring and invite people, you get to be put in a raffle for referring friends and families to higher achievement. So when you give something, you're going to get something, or at least a chance at it. So encourage a friend to come to one of those open houses, April 14th in the Hill and April 6th in Homewood. I said that. All right. The other thing I want to share with you is that as much as higher achievement is about the support and the growth of our individual scholars, it has always been known that Higher Achievement Pittsburgh has a much larger vision, that we want to be a catalyst for showing that after school can be a strategy to work complementary to schools in closing the academic achievement gap. And this year is the first year where we really started to see that come to fruition in terms of being able to seed things in one of our other communities, and hopefully next year it will happen in the other. So this year, back on March 3rd, we actually had a Homewood Poetry Slam, where we have partners who are elementary after school providers and partners who are high school providers. And all of us came together in that community to share poetry from 2nd through 12th graders, one community focused on creating a cradle to college pipeline in Homewood. And next year, hopefully, we'll be doing the same thing in the Hill District. We have a project called Project Ascend that we'll be working on with a partner whose name is Center That Cares. And if all things work out, we will also have a Hill District specific event there. But we'll never give up this event, because it always comes back to higher achievement and our three things as well that we want to make sure our scholars get to have, which is academic skills, character, and confidence. So, in conclusion, why love? Why not love is the topic. Love is life-affirming. And at a time like this, in the Homewood, Hill District, and eventually West End communities, we should all

0: all stop, pause, and think about love and the life that it brings. As we look back on a tragedy that happened about, 2 weeks ago now, that got us in the news not because of love, not because of it affirming life, we need to realize that doing things like tonight give hope and a reason, a vision, a future. So I am happy to share, as we are about to go into our Highmark Healthy Haiku segment. Yes, some of them are about physical health, and I need help to do it today. And I am so delighted that we are bringing back one of our wonderful alumni. He is now a ninth grader. Yay! Successfully having made it, or not, matriculated into ninth grade at Pittsburgh Science and Technology Academy. He has been the star of the Love Out Loud for the past 3 years, so we could not let him go, and he graciously volunteered to come. So, scholar Jory Struthers, will you please come to the stage, and will you lead us in the reading of first, in tradition, our physical health-focused Highmark Healthy Haikus.
1: Hello, everybody.
2: Well, I was reading these, and these are just real interesting how people talk about how spiritually and physically health is a thing that we all need. So one of them by Juliana was, I love to eat grapes. I eat them every day. Grapes are amazing. Another one was by Zoe. I love myself by playing outside with my friends and eating popcorn. Another one was by Taylor Williams. Apples we eat, yay, keeps the doctors away, and it isn't meat.
0: And right there, we're going to pause. So those were our, when we think of health, traditionally we think of physical health. But on a night tonight, we felt it was important to always recognize that health also comes from emotional and spiritual places and our sense of connection to one another. So the next four that Scholar Jory is going to read focus on how people feel connected and healthy because of their spiritual and emotional selves being edified.
2: One by Rayshawn says, I love myself by being a great friend and son. I'm awesome too. One by Jayana says, I love myself by singing at school and in my house. It makes me feel good. Another one by Aaliyah Scott says, I love myself by being a good friend and sibling and a good child. The last but not least, I love myself by drawing my great, awesome self. I love me a lot. That one was by Harmony Murphy.
0: Thank you, Jory. If any of you knew Jory, I can't help. Jory, you still have those dance moves? The point is this, I love that last one, but bump love. If we love ourselves a lot, we can be healthy, we can be whole, and we can love others too. So with that, let's start the presentation of our scholar poets so we can hear about the wonderful things that they love. And thank you so much to all who have come out to enjoy this with us tonight. And of course, a big thanks to our sponsor, Highmark Blue Cross Blue Shield. We wouldn't be healthy in here without you. And with that, God bless you, and I am out of the way. Bring the scholar poets on.
3: Now it's time for the best part, our scholar poets. Tonight is the climax of several weeks of preparation at our Hill District and Homewood Achievement Centers. We have studied poetry stretching from 17th century Japan to the 19th century Romantics and landing on modern poets and songwriters. We believe we have studied different techniques that make poetry come alive. Tonight, a select group of our most outstanding poets are ready to share their poems and inspire us all.
4: 28 scholars created original poems on the theme of love. 12 scholars won out in the competition to be selected to perform their winning poems this evening. And one scholar's poem was so good that her CD directed decided to put her through making our number 13 for tonight, so we can say it's our most performers ever. Each poem you will hear tonight was judged on three criteria: creativity, use of literary devices, and performance by a panel of judges that include principals, teachers, local poets, and mentors.
1: I would like to add that it is important to share that it makes sense for Highmark Blue Cross Blue Shield to support higher achievement because of our shared commitment to youth and education. Also, stressing the importance of health and healthy living, we're excited to have the Highmark Healthy Haikus as part of the program tonight. We hope that the preparation for tonight's event and being able to speak in front of their peers, parents, corporate partners will help them prepare for educational, career, and lifelong success. Highmark Blue Cross Blue Shield is proud to support the work that higher achievement is doing in our community, and that's why we're here for a third year in a row sponsoring this event. So as I imagined, you know, looking at this place, this wonderful theater, looking at some of the scholars that are here with us sitting in the front row, and also beside me, I mean, I want to thank them for, I know it takes a lot of courage to be up here on stage. So we want to, you know, definitely look at them as well. And also, you know, as we all are gathered here tonight, looking forward to the scholars sharing what they have worked on with the help of their mentors and staff. And I'm sure some of the parents helped out as well, and along and as well, maybe some of their school teachers. So this isn't an opportunity that's offered a lot to middle school students, particularly in Homewood and the Hill District. And this is exactly what higher achievement is about, making these experiences available. So this is one experience that you shouldn't take lightly. Definitely take it seriously, but most importantly, you should have fun with this experience. So let's give them one more round of applause for the hard work before we get started.
3: Our first poet is a sixth grader from Urban Pathways, and it's a guy I know really well because, well, it's me. I'm going to share with you what I love most: home. My room is a great place to be. I never want to leave. Video games, they are so fun to play. It's so fun that I play them every day. My food is really homemade and good. It puts me in a really nice mood. I really like it when I'm with my family. I'm with my family always. I really like it when I'm with them on Fridays. I can't wait to come home, mate.
1: All right, so don't run away yet, because we got some questions for you. So you use a poetic device of near rhyme with final vowel sounds, the same but not consonants, be, leave, always, Friday. What led you to play with a version of rhyme that differs from what people usually expect to hear in poetry?
3: Well, I just wanted to have fun and just be creative.
1: And so it's great to hear that you have such fondness for your home. What advice would you give to others to make home a place of joy?
3: Be happy with what you have and just make the best out of it.
4: Our next poet is expressing her love for her homeland, the Bahamas. Please welcome Sequoia Hamilton, a fifth grader from Pittsburgh Faison.
5: My name is Sequoia Hamilton. I'm in the fifth grade, and I go to Linton Middle School. When I think of the Bahamas, I remember happy days when I lived there with my family. My family and I went to beautiful beaches. The beaches were clean, and the ocean was really, really blue. Our favorite national dance was Junkanoo. Our favorite food is conch fritters and conch salad. The flag is my favorite part. The beautiful flag has many colors: black for the people, gold for the sun, and aqua for the ocean. My mother and I were born in Bahamas, which is so very special. and I can't remember being with my mom, dad, auntie, uncle, sister, brother, dog, and cat. I just love the memories of my family in the Bahamas.
1: So you play with connecting with your family in the Bahamas and sharing what you all love together, to sharing something you love personally, to sharing something special with your mother before ending back with noting all the members in your family. What led you to use your poem to cycle through these various connections with your family and what they like or experience in the Bahamas versus your own special favorite things about the Bahamas?
5: Well, when I thought of the Bahamas, I just thought, like, I could use it for a poem because Miss Gabby, she needed us to turn in a poem. And my mom begged me that I'll enter the competition, so I was like, why don't I just do everything that I loved?
1: And I'm sure the audience is curious. I know I'm curious. The Junkanoo, what is that? Can you demonstrate for us? Okay. Well, we'll let you get away this time, but thank you.
3: Our next scholar is Taylor Williams, a seventh grader from St. Benedict de Moore School. She brings us a reflection on that theme of old, good versus evil.
6: You're a hero, I'm a villain. You're good, I'm evil. If you win, the world is saved. If you lose, the world is doomed. Keep this in mind, you have 4 minutes time. I shall win while you shall lose. You thought you won, like good always does, but there has been a change. Evil has won. Maybe someday you'll be back and you'll be stronger, but not today. Today is mine.
1: You used the literary device of personification in the first person point of view of the villain. What led you to write your poem this way?
6: Well, I use the point of view of the villain because it helps better understand how the villain feels about the whole situation that's going on.
1: So for a seventh grader, this poem seems to be a little bit on the dark side. What led you to end with evil taking the day?
6: Well, as you know, in most supervillain versus heroes, the hero wins. But this time, I thought it would be surprising if the villain won. It would be better, more interesting.
1: Thank you.
4: Talia Davis, a sixth grade Kappa scholar, will now brighten the room with her love of a vibrant color.
7: Hello, my name is Talia Davis, and I'm in the sixth grade, and I go to Kappa, and today I will be reading my poem called Green Wonders. Green is the color of wavy grass on cool days. Green is a hand after gardening. Green is a juicy fresh apple in a warm bowl. Green is a wonderful dripping popsicle on a sunny day. Green smells like fresh pink mint leaves. Green tastes like basil and spaghetti with warm garlic bread. Green sounds like grasshoppers in the cool grass of a secret night. Green looks like an animated screen for a movie. Green feels like a silky, wet, beautiful leaf in the Amazon. Green makes me happy to be me. Green is a color cool and calm. I love green.
1: You're definitely the simile queen. How did you come up with all those ways to express green through what it looks, smells, tastes, sounds, and feels like?
7: Well, most of my simile inspirations were from nature.
1: So So do you see any similarities between you and Green?
7: Yes. Well, green is mostly a natural color, just like me.
4: Our next poet is fifth grade Pittsburgh Liberty scholar Nasir Winters. What fifth grade boy doesn't love Marvel Comics? Let's hear about his love of and disdain for some of the Lego Avengers.
8: Lego Avengers is cool, it has so many tools. All the powers in my hands, the controller gives me cramps. Deadpool's stories are with cool and glory, Black Widow really bores me. Hours and hours of gameplay went bad, it took me a really long time. When I fought Galactus, he was really easy, and I defeat him in the breezy. When I beat Galactus, I could play him on my game, but when I saw his powers, I felt ashamed. Lego Avengers is cool, but some of these characters are fools.
1: So is this a poem about you beating the game?
8: Yes.
1: Nice, easy answer. Yep. So you rhyme sometimes, but not others. How does the rhyme scheme help to contribute to your overall message?
8: I decided to do my favorite game that I like to do all the time when I came home.
3: This next poet has a moxie. You'll hear why in just a second. Aaliyah Scott is a fifth grader at Pittsburgh Lincoln who has lots of love for, well, you'll see.
9: Hi, my name is Aaliyah Scott. I'm in the fifth grade and I go to Lincoln School. My poem is called Percents of Me. I'm 10% kind, I'm 20% smart, and I'm very loving. I'm 10% mean and 10% respectful. I'm 1% disrespectful and 6% weird. I'm 2% silly and 10% loving. I'm 30% pretty. Don't you know that already?
1: So as I look at my invisible calculator up here on the stage, how did you come up with the percentages to describe yourself?
9: Well, because I love myself and because I wanted to write about myself.
1: Yeah. And I think that calculator is saying 99%. So what's the last 1%?
9: I just say it's a secret, it's something for myself.
4: Next, we have a poem that Gollum from The Hobbit will love. Precious London Series by London Lee, a sixth grader from Propel Homestead.
10: Waterfalls fall softly. Dream, dream of the kind of person you are. Peace, peace is the answer. Passion, peace, and patience are the words of the day. Love is in the air. Love is everywhere. Dream, yes, dream. You'll meet the true one for you. Happy, the sun is in the air. People are smiling. Kids are in the park. Laughter is in the air. Smiles all day.
1: I feel a certain tone in your approach to the poem. What mood were you trying to evoke with your word choice and imagery?
10: I say a soft and peaceful and love that my parents give me.
1: And you use dream in the first two stanzas of your poem, but not your third ending stanza. Was this purposeful? If so, what is the intent as you move from dreams to imagery of happiness?
10: I used dreams in my two stanzas because, like, as I was writing it, like, I was dreaming it.
11: And it was getting real in the middle. That's when it got to the end, it became true.
3: Our next poet is eighth grader, Westinghouse scholar, and Homewood ambassador, Cornell Collins. And this is said because he is appearing for his last time as one of our higher achievement poems.
12: Hello. I'm Cornell Collins. I'm in the eighth grade. I go to Westinghouse, and I'm an ambassador of higher achievement. So the poem that I'm going to read to y'all is called "By Westinghouse, Hello, Older Dice." By Westinghouse, I'm gone next year. I'm not going to look back because I'm so far ahead. I did what I had to do in that school. Now it's time to shine somewhere else. I'm finished shining in Westinghouse. So goodbye, Westinghouse, and hello, Older Dice. I'm going to Older Dice. Now that sounds about right. Everything I did it with all my might. I'm really achieving greatness in my life. Everything I've been taught turns into knowledge. All of that knowledge is going to Older Dice. So move out my way, ignorance, because you can't stop me. Ayo, Older Dice, tell them something they don't know about me.
1: So what led you to give ignorance a personality and to tell them to move out of the way in your poem?
12: The definition of ignorance means lack of knowledge. And I see ignorance as a person when I'm always going to a store or going down the street to go to school. So I told him to move out of my way because he's not going to stop me to what I'm achieving in life.
1: So being that this is your last year, to what do you most look forward to as you transition to high school and a new school? And what will you miss the most about higher achievement?
12: Well, the thing I'll miss in higher achievement is getting the opportunity to visit the places I've never been. Like, I've never been to Harrisburg, but now I've been to Harrisburg more than once. And I've been to Washington, D.C., but I wanted to visit there more. But the only thing that I'll miss is the people that kept me focused, like Miss Gabby, Miss Wendy, Mr. Parrish, and Mr. Sean. And so when I go to high school, it's going to be a new beginning towards, like, because I'm becoming a young man, as I look forward to adulthood, because I don't want to look forward to adulthood that fast, because I'm still like living in a child's place, and I'm like, no, I'm a young man, and I'm starting to be, so.
1: You're like, yes, as I said, enjoy this moment. Don't rush to adulthood.
3: Layla Thomas is our next poet of the evening, and she is a seventh grader at Pittsburgh Classical. Let's hear about her sweet tooth.
13: Hi, my name is Layla Thomas. I'm in the seventh grade, and I go to Pittsburgh Classical Academy. My violin is so special to me. It should also be a part of my family tree. The beautiful sound so rich, it will put you off to sleep really quick. The way I play so sweet, it will give you cavities in your teeth. The dentist will say, have you been playing your sweet violin today? Yes, sir. It was so sweet. It sounds like my favorite sour lemon drops with a twist like on 32nd Street.
1: You used a literary technique called synesthesia, an attempt to fuse different senses by describing one kind of sense impression in words normally used to describe another. The way I play so sweet, it will give you cavities in your teeth. First, I want to hear you play. But my question is, how did you come up with the description of your sounds being both rich and sweet?
13: Well, when I was in second grade, I didn't want to play the violin. I didn't want to play the guitar no more because I thought it was actually boring. So I switched over to the violin. And then whenever a few years later, I started to sound a lot more better than I did before. I was a mess.
1: Like, well, you're here with us today, so obviously your poem is excellent and not a mess. So in my head, sour lemon drops don't sound sweet. So can you take me through what made you use this oxymoron in your poem?
13: Well, kids like candy. I like candy. I'm a kid, so I like sour stuff too, and I like lemons. So like,
1: thank you.
3: Sixth grade STEARD scholar Harmony Murphy is up next, and she is going to tell you all about anime.
14: Hello, my name is Harmony Murphy, and I go to STEARD. And my poem is called Love is Like an Anime. Love is like an anime. I love drawing it every day. When I watch it on the couch, Kill la Kill is what I watch. Dragon Ball Z with Goku, or Sailor Moon with Pluto. I watch it every single day. If it were real, I'd call it bae. I always like to say that love is a lot like an anime.
1: So you did use a subjective tense correctly in your poem, if it were real, I'd call it bae. How did you know to use were instead, was, because most people mess that up?
14: Well, I knew were means suppose, and was means past tense. That's why I used it.
1: And so you almost use a form of verse called envelope verse by starting and ending with almost the same line, except you added, a lot to your love. Love is like anime, closing at the end. What made you come full circle in your poem?
14: Well, I used a lot because it's the subject that I love, mostly a lot, apparently. That's why I used it.
4: Jace Thomas Harris, a sixth grade classical scholar, uses his poem to play with some all great time. Time great.
15: It's me, Stephen Curry, and James Harden versus LeBron James, Michael Jordan, and Allen Iverson. It was a hard-fought game. Each team played their best. The score is tied. It all comes down to me. James passes to me, and as I pass to Stephen, and he passes it back. Only 5 seconds left. It's all on me. I cross Michael and Allen, only LeBron in my way now. I fake left, spin right, and step back. 2 seconds. It has to be the most awkward shot I have ever tried in my life. It had to be in the air for at least 5 minutes, but it had perfect rotation. But we were all surprised when it went in, especially since it was all net, no backboard. It's all over, and as I lean in to all the players, all I can say is good game. Basketball.
1: And of course, being with Highmark Blue Cross Blue Shield, I loved how you incorporated the the activity as part of your poem.
4: Of course you do, Mr. Neal, because Highmark Blue Cross Blue Shield, good health. Let's learn more about Jace as he explores his love of basketball.
1: So how did you come up with the way of playing with the verse to show how awkward the shot was after you faked, spun, and stepped around LeBron, by breaking up the line at I and then moving into the next line starting with have. That was genius use of a poetic device.
16: I think I just wanted to be like, exaggerate how awkward this shot was.
1: So nothing to do with poetry, but how did you come up with a lineup that included Curry, James, Harden, Jordan, Iverson?
16: Those are just my favorite players.
3: Our next poet is eighth grader from Kappa, Natalie Hollinger, who explores human love.
17: Why is love hurtful and sweet? Why can't it be sweet and not hurtful? I like love. It is special to me. But sometimes I just don't want to have love in me. I like to love people who love me. But I just don't want love for 4 months. I want it for the rest of my life. The only time I say I love you is when I do. Not just for a day or a week. I'll love you forever. But sometimes you'll love someone special. But they lose love for you out of the blue. But just remember, it's their loss, not yours. Because there are others to love more.
1: You open using the device of a rhetorical question. So why? What feeling were you trying to raise in your listener?
17: I used a rhetorical question because I was wondering why a wonderful thing as a relationship is hurtful and sweet at the same time.
1: Now, how would you describe the tone or mood of your poem? What do you want to leave people inspired to do?
17: I describe the tone and mood like as sad, but also curious. And like, I want to leave people like thinking that you may love someone, like this special person, but there are others out there. So there's more than one to love.
4: Our final poet for tonight, sixth grade Urban Pathway scholar Tanaya Young, is going to tell us about something we all are looking forward to right about now, summer.
18: Hello, I am in sixth grade. I go to Urban Pathways in Higher Achievement, and my name is Tanaya Young. And my poem is called Summer. What is summer, you ask? Summer is like when the sun shines brightly over and the flowers start to blossom. There are rows of flowers that shine brightly for us to see. Summer is the best season to me. Sometimes I like to roam free in a rose of flowers. Sometimes I like looking at the beautiful lake and going for a swim there. Sometimes when I look at the lake, I can see my reflection.

0: So you use simile in your poem to describe summer is like, what does a flower blossoming represent to you?
1: In my poem, a flower blossoming means to me a child growing into a parent.
0: So as the final poet tonight, can you share how higher achievement is like summer to you? And maybe like that beautiful lake where you can see your reflection.
1: Higher achievement is like summer to me. And as the beautiful lake is going for a swim, and during higher achievement, I hope that Miss Gabby will let us go swimming.
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5: Hi, this is Moss reporting for Youth Express. I have with me Jaden.
6: I'm Jaden Greening, and I'm an 18-year-old senior at Pittsburgh Kappa 6 through 12, and I make movies.
5: Today we're going to be talking about your first film experience and just film in general. So let's start with, how long have you been doing film?
6: I think I've been doing film since 2023 or two or three, yeah.
5: So what would you say you do the most of, like your role and your style?
6: Well, I think just by default, I write the most because you write a lot that doesn't get made. So I spend a lot of time writing. And then next, probably really producing other people's and my own work.
5: Is that your favorite role on set?
6: No, I do like directing the most. It's just the way the cookie crumbles.
5: What genre would you say that you make the most?
6: Definitely drama. Trying to extend into some psychological thriller stuff right now, but currently drama, yeah.
5: So would you say there was an inciting incident that got you into film, or would you just say it was gradual?
6: It was pretty inciting. I had a friend who had consistently done the 48-hour film festival with her ex-boyfriend until they broke up. And she knew I had a camera and I did photography. And she was just like, hey, like, I know you have a camera. Do you want to do this project with me? And I was like, I guess. I had no idea what I was getting into, honestly. We shot the movie on my Canon Rebel T7 with stock lenses. So it was pretty bad, but...
5: Would you consider that to be your first film?
6: Yeah, I would say that was the first real thing that I did, outside of, like, stupid little projects for class, yeah.
5: Yeah, can you tell me some more about it?
6: Okay, so the title was Do You Ever Just Think? And it was a teen dark comedy was the theme that we were given. It was a dark comedy, I put that in air quotes because, it was dark for my, like, 14-year-old mind, so it really wasn't quite so dark. And it was more just like offensive a little bit. but it was about this group of, I think it was five teenagers or maybe four, who get lost in the woods while tripping. And that was the movie. And one of the friends goes missing and they think a bear ate him. But it turns out that the bear sounds that they were hearing was just that friend throwing up in a different area of the woods.
5: Huh. What did you do for that film? You said you brought the camera.
6: I did, like, me and my friend did basically everything. We wrote it together. We directed it together. She was in it, and I was operating the camera, obviously. I edited it, unfortunately. And, yeah, that's about it. But so I was very involved for that one.
5: How did that project go for you?
6: Well, the camera died in the middle of shooting in the woods, and we had to film the rest on my phone, which was obviously not ideal. The audio was much better after we switched to my phone, though, I will say. And then, afterwards, the reason that I guess I stuck with it was, every movie gets screened for better or for worse for the 48. So I got to see my movie on the screen and I saw all these people watching it and I realized that that was something that I wanted to do again.
5: What do you think came naturally to you on set?
6: Okay, yeah, for sure. Something that was really natural for me due to my background in theater was working with the actors, which is why I love directing so much. It's so, not exhilarating, I guess. No, exhilarating. To pull a good performance out of an actor who either doesn't think they can do it or wasn't doing it before. And, you know, seeing them finally, like, get into the character and give, like, a great performance is just really incredible. Hard part would definitely be planning is difficult. And staying organized on set as well. When you don't have a big team of people behind you, as a director, it's super easy to get kind of lost in the sauce and either lose track of time or lose track of what you need to be doing at a given moment. So that's definitely the hardest thing for me. I mean, it's what happens when you're kind of doing it by yourself as a director without a team behind you.
5: What other jobs have you done on set?
6: Okay, so I have acted in a couple short films, one that I produced and that was written by my girlfriend, and another one who a kind of acquaintance of mine, now friend, but acquaintance at the time, reached out to me and knew that I did movies and had been on my sets before and asked me to act in his mob movie. And it was, you know, it turned out interestingly. Of course, it was a bunch of teenagers acting like mobsters, so there's that to consider. But all in all, it was a good experience. So acting is definitely, like, the most different thing than I usually do that I have done.
5: So do you think that being a youth filmmaker and casting mostly teenagers makes it any harder to find people that are right for the roles that you write?
6: Yes and no. A lot of teenagers are more willing to work for free, which is obviously a perk, because people just want to, you know, they want to do things. And luckily, I'm pretty connected through my school, which is performing arts, and through theater programs I do, I meet a lot of people who are interested in acting. It is harder to find people for crew positions than you would expect. Not a lot of young people are as into film as you would expect either. So that's definitely more difficult. But actor-wise, sometimes it's hard to find people who, if you have a really specific type of role that's kind of different from the people that you know, it can be hard, yeah.
5: What do you think is the most important piece of advice that you would give to an aspiring filmmaker?
6: Surround yourself with people who want to do the same thing. The help that you receive on set can really make or break a production. With my bigger projects, my feature film projects, I would not have been able to finish them without the people that I surrounded myself with, besides the actors, unit production manager, people watching the scripts, script supervisors, that's what I'm trying to think of. So yeah, surround yourself with as many people on the crew side that really are dedicated to it as you can.
5: Yeah, and I just wanted to open it up to you, maybe to talk about just stuff I didn't ask about, or to promote a project that you're on.
6: Yeah, so I guess just a little bit more about some of the stuff I've done. I recently premiered my first feature film, How to Be Brave is the title. It's a teen drama about five friends who coincidentally meet in their high school parking lot and become really close after that. And when one of them dies, they all have to learn how to cope with that. And it kind of fractures the group until they eventually find each other again. I like to think it's pretty beautiful. It made some people cry at the premiere. I learned a lot from that project, though, just generally about film and what I want to do in the future. And then upcoming for me, I'm working on a feature film script. Working title is The Prophet, A Modern Tragedy. And it is a surrealist adaptation of Oedipus Rex, the Greek tragedy. Heavy on the adaptation. It's very loose, but it carries over a lot of themes. The main character is, like, really into Greek myths and storybooks, so that's why we wanted to lean into that. But yeah, that's my next project, and I'm writing it with my good friend Rocco Comoromeo.
5: Where can people find more about those?
6: You can find more on the Greening Productions Instagram page. That's the name of the sort of pseudo-production company I run. Yeah, there's a lot of information about How to Be Brave there. We're working on a release now. Not a lot of information about this upcoming project, so you're probably the first to hear.
5: Awesome. And then I just wanted to ask one more question. Are there any organizations, institutions, groups that have really helped you as a filmmaker?
6: Honestly, no. I've kind of been slumming it out here by myself. Not by myself, with people, but not with any really organizations or anything like that. I would say I have been aided by my school in certain ways. You know, I mean, you make a lot of connections, and there are a lot of faculty members who are willing to help you. But yeah, I would say I've gained a lot from my school, but other than that, not much.
5: Would you say that flying mostly solo has had an effect on your journey as a filmmaker?
6: For sure. it's not a good thing. It is good to like kind of learn how to get your footing by yourself, because you kind of learn more of your own opinions about things and how you like to work. But at a point, it's probably important to kind of open up and branch out. I'm not really very well connected with any groups or anything, which is why I don't use the resources. But yeah, no, I definitely don't think it's a good idea to stay by yourself for as long as I have.
5: Thank you so much for coming on.
6: Yes, thank you for having me.
4: This has been an interview with Jaden for Youth Express. This is Moss, signing off.
7: Hi, my name is Keyshawn.
8: My name is Marquise.
9: Jasmine.
10: Brunel.
11: My name is Micah.
12: Hi, my name is Demaya. I'm in ninth grade. I go to Pittsburgh Westinghouse.
7: I go to Pittsburgh Westinghouse.
8: Pittsburgh Westinghouse.
9: These are my reflections on interviewing Esther Bush.
11: Esther seemed like a very nice and like gentle lady. She seemed like she appreciated her time and appreciated everything everybody's ever done for her. Yeah, I like that about her.
7: Most of the present thing she talked about is how the school was when she was in high school.
9: It was really interesting talking to her, not only because, you know, she's famous and nationally recognized, but also because we have a lot of similar issues. How she felt growing up that people wouldn't let her pursue what she wanted to do in her life because she's a woman and she's African American.
8: The most memorable moment that she talked about this morning was that the ladies couldn't really do anything that the males could. She couldn't drive trucks or climb trees. The world was unfair kind of back in the day, and everybody should have equal rights because we're all humans.
12: She was a tomboy, and that has a big impact on me because I'm kind of a tomboy.
11: Talking to Esther was really inspiring because she did go to our school. She had all the loving and caring support there, so we could get that too. And we know what she went through because we go through the same thing.
9: Something I took away from that conversation to just be open, try new things.
12: She just taught us a lot about how you should always chase your dreams, even if they don't work. You should still try your hardest and try to get a whole bunch of things done.
13: Every year, a class of freshmen enter the high school, and 4 years later, they leave changed people. These students who graduate remain friends with those in high school, so it is important to remember them and stay close with them. I made it my duty to interview and check up on them. I'm Zachary Whitman, and this is Where Are They Now?
14: I'm here with Montour 2016-2017 school year graduate Christian Ferraro. Hey, Christian.
15: How are you, Zach?
14: Pretty good. How about you?
15: I'm pretty all right. I'm well, all things considered.
14: That's good. That's good. You were part, one of the main driving forces of the Spartan Express Radio.
15: Yeah, because I have passion. But go on.
14: So, this year, they turned this club into a class. Do you think you would have taken Spartan Express?
15: I mean, heck yeah. I love radio. I love creating, and I really like the pieces that I did when I was part of Spartan Express last year. To put more energy towards that in a controlled environment where I actually had time set aside to work on my pieces, my art, I feel like that's going to be very beneficial to the people who are now taking Spartan Express.
14: What was your favorite part of the club last year?
15: I don't know. I really liked hanging out with Tad and John. They really boosted my confidence. They really helped me, I think, become a better editor, better interviewer, better human being.
14: What was your favorite piece you've done yourself last year?
15: My favorite one, though, I think was probably the first King of Clubs. I remember I did one on the American Sign Language Club. That was a really good piece. I did one on Academic Games. That was a good piece. And I think I did one more, but I'm drawing a blank on what it was. But yeah, the King of Clubs, they're pretty good, pretty well put together, I think.
14: The club still runs, too. How do you feel it's going to fare next year, having seen the club when you were here?
15: I think just like America, Spartan Express Radio may be doomed unless we nurture the youth better. I think you need to nurture them, feed them knowledge, let them be creative, let them get weird, let them fail. If you just let them create, you're going to have a good-looking future on your hands.
14: What teacher do you miss the most at Montour?
15: Oh, geez. Well, Zach, let me tell you, there's a lot of teachers that I missed. Because a lot of them teachers there at Montour, they really impacted me. But one I gotta say I miss more than most of them is Miss Buddha, I think. She really shaped me more than I think she'll ever know. I really appreciate her. And I will never be able to express how much I appreciate and respected her until now. Also, Mr. Phillips. I like him a lot and I miss him.
14: What was the favorite class you've ever taken at Montour?
15: Probably Drama 2 with Bridget Buddha.
14: How do you feel college is treating you so far?
15: It's a scam. College is the easiest thing I've ever done in my entire life.
14: So you were known throughout Montour as one of, like, the key figures we've had.
15: Oh, yeah?
14: And
15: so too.
14: You were known to be a very, very... you were known to be a very, very social person. You know, everyone knew you.
15: Mm-hmm.
14: Everyone loved you. Everyone thought you were funny. How do you feel that social life has changed in college?
15: I'm going to talk about Point Park specifically. When everybody's trying to be the center of attention, you don't want to be anymore. Because you see, like, how I view people who are very... You can't see the air quotes, but outgoing. It feels almost inauthentic the way some people act because they want attention. It makes you take a step back and be like, you know what? I'm just going to sit in the shadows for a little bit, work on who I am, do the things that I want to do. And it was nice. It was nice, you know, going to Montour and every day, like, people would say hi to me or whatever. And it was cool. I was class clown. That's not sad. So it's nice to go to a place where nobody knows you. That's kind of awesome. You get to reinvent yourself almost. I like to scare people now. That's my thing.
14: Speaking of scary things, what are you going to college? What are you majoring in?
15: Psychology.
14: Ah, so that all kind of...
15: Yeah, the mind is terrifying.
14: How are you enjoying your major so far?
15: It's really good. My teacher and I dress the same.
14: If you could add anything to the high school, what would it be?
15: Pizzeria. You know, maybe you can make pizza pies. If I could add any one thing to the high school, what if instead of... sending all those kids to Parkway on that little bus? What if instead of sending, like, all the cosmetologists, you know, what if we had, like, a little barber shop, a little hair salon?
14: Bring Parkway to us.
15: Yeah, bring Parkway here. More Parkway culture at Montour.
14: If we had all of the teachers of every different teaching wing fight each other, which wing do you think would win?
15: Probably social studies, history.
14: Do you have any words of advice for freshmen and seniors?
15: I think I have the same advice for both of you. Be yourself, even if that person's stupid or does embarrassing stupid things, then yourself will learn from your past self's stupid things, and it'll make a new yourself. So be unabashedly you. Inject a little bit of yourself into everything that you do, and let's go Steelers.
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18: This is Midian Hutnick of Peters Township High School.
19: And this is Serena Zetz of Pittsburgh Kappa. Thanks so much for joining us, Mr. Fetterman.
20: Mr. Fetterman's my dad. You can call me Mayor John or something like that. I'm not that formal of a guy. I'm in shorts after all. You know, you can't call anyone in shorts Mr.
19: For those of our listeners who don't know, Fetterman's been the mayor of Braddock since 2005, and he's currently making a bid for the Pennsylvania Senate seat.
18: So, Mayor John, you only moved to Braddock in 2001, and you ran for mayor in 2005. What made you decide to run for mayor of a town that you'd only lived in for such a short period of time?
20: I think the main reason was, and I don't want to get too heavy duty on in this type of show, but it was two really harsh acts of violence that happened to two young people, roughly, you know, some of your ages. And they were students of mine, and I decided that I really wanted to get out, and I wanted to change that. And I couldn't do that in the current role as a program director, helping young kids get their GEDs. So I decided to run for mayor. And it is unusual for somebody to run for mayor being such a short-term resident. But what really happened was that these young people that I helped and worked with registered to vote for the first time, and they actually went and knocked on doors and got me elected. But it was the thinnest of possible margins. I won that first election by the one vote. So.
17: Okay, so coming out of Harvard with your master's degree, what attracted you to Braddock and to go there and teach GED programs?
20: Well, the allure for Braddock for me was there's a couple reasons. One, I really wanted to go to a community where I felt like I could make the most contribution, and Braddock was certainly fit that bill. Another reason why I took it was because I really wanted to do something I think authentic and meaningful. When I left Harvard, it was at the kind of the height of the dot-com boom, and a lot of you guys. We're very young at the time and weren't realize it was like a very synthetic time where, you know, if you put anything, literally, I mean, looking back, it's even more absurd than it seemed at the time, but pets.com, okay, here's $10 million, or grocerystore.com, here's $10 million. It just was this money grab, and it just felt really synthetic, and I really wanted to do something meaningful, and I saw some of my classmates kind of just looking for the quick buck or just trying to get into something that really didn't have any societal value or greater good, and I just wanted to kind of just go and disappear and teach DD classes in Braddock.
17: Do you think that's maybe the reason you didn't go for the synthetic route was because of your upbringing? You sort of weren't from that, upper class.
20: Yeah, well, I grew up in a very comfortable household, and I took for granted a lot of the things that I shouldn't have in retrospect. I always had a roof over my head. We always had food in the refrigerator. I grew up knowing what love was. Both of my parents were in the house. I was read to as a child. I knew I was going to go to college and graduate school, and a lot of things that families in a lot of communities, say in the Pittsburgh region,

0: house in our community for under $10,000, and you know, anybody can afford, you know, a house that's under $10,000 mm-hmm. that's in a position to buy a home. And a lot of people take us up on that and do buy that home. So there's really I can't think of a single reason why anyone would consider a gentrification. It's really just pushing back and building back from the brink of near extinction. And you know, there's the communities out in the Mon Valley, like of which Braddock's a part of, the biggest challenge there is abandonment. Mm-hmm. You know, when 9 out of 10 people leave the room, you know, or leave the town, like if there's about 10 people in this room now, if 9 out of us left and you left one there, it's like, you know, there's plenty of space. It's like this, no one's being pushed out. Mm-hmm. But that's exactly what happened in our town. We lost 90% of our population. So gentrification, existing people are pushed out and displaced because they can no longer afford to live there, whereas we actually have repurposed a lot of abandoned buildings and homes that would otherwise have fallen into disrepair or abandonment are now being bought by young families and kept on the tax rolls.
1: Would you say that you're trying to attract more people to Braddock then, or just make sure. It continue?
0: Sure. I mean, you have to attract more people. You have to bring outside ideas and residents and investment. Every community wants that. I knew immediately upon taking office that the formula or the solution for a better Braddock lays within our borders, but also lays outside our borders, and our ability to bring that within into our borders, and that's what's helped us grow, and that's what's going to continue to help us grow.
1: Thank you.
2: You've done a lot of work for social justice issues in southwestern Pennsylvania, and as Mara mentioned, housing and also education with your GED program. Mm-hmm. So, what would you consider the platform that you care most about?
0: I care most about, if I had to distill it down, is that it'll never be a completely level playing field, but we as a society need to make it as level as possible, and it's nowhere near level now. And that's why I'm for universal pre-K. We have an amazing example of pre-K in our community for kids. I would hold that up as a national model and have actually made an issue-oriented commercial about it for the campaign. I'm also deeply concerned about handgun violence, and we've taken a lot of steps to all but eliminate that in our community. I care deeply about immigration and how we treat people that are here in this country or immigrating into our country. I care deeply about climate change. I mean, I care deeply about living wages. I don't know why we in this country pretend that if I pay you $7.45 an hour, you can keep a roof over your head, food in your refrigerator, and a car in your garage, and pay for your child's education. It's like we all know that's not true. And we as a society pay for it one way or the other. Why not do it in a way where we build the dignity into it up front? And if you work 40 hours a week, you know, you should be able to take care of yourself and your family.
1: Sorry. Going off costs, though, I've heard that you only live off $150 a month for your position. So if you think that we should be making more competitive wages, if you're settling for so low, how do you expect that to work?
0: Well, I don't set my own pay. If I did, I'd pay myself $200,000 a month. But joking. No, but the salary of my office and a lot of other smaller towns is low because that's really all they can afford. Mm-hmm. But I don't actually live off $150 a month. I actually donate that money to, you know, at least, you know, every month somebody else, you know, gets it who needs it, you know, whether it's a car repair bill or the furnace needs fixed or what have you. So I just come from a family where I'm able to dedicate myself full time to the pursuit of helping the people of Braddock, and that's part of the good fortune that I've been born into that really had no role, that I played no role in that, and that's why I want to use my professional career and focus in order to help others, you know, get to a place where, you know, they too can, you know, be able to take care of themselves and their families and finish high school or to get their GED or to get a job where they, you know, they can have a career and take care of themselves and build their own community back up.
3: So you're very, when you took office in Braddock, the economy was not doing very well. So how did you go about trying to better the economy?
0: Well, I mean, when you think of, you know, a small town mayor, you know, the economy is mostly relegated

0: you know, with the kind of businesses that you have in town and the direction and the perception of where people see your community as. And we have attracted, a lot of small businesses. We've brought in things like a brewery. We've brought in an urgent care center. We've attracted the first private developer to build market rate housing into the community for the first time probably in 30 or 40 years. A software company from the Strip District relocated, fixed up an old church in town. So in terms of the economics of town, things are much better, but we've also had setbacks where UPMC closed our hospital and we had to partner up with Highmark and Allegheny Health to bring in an urgent care center. So our biggest challenge when I took office was creating a safe environment where people would want to invest, where people would want to move into. And I kind of see the high watermark realization of that is, speaking of businesses, is this past Saturday, the Brew Gentleman, which is the new brewery that opened in town 18 months ago, had 1,500 people come out for their food truck roundup on a Saturday night. I mean, that's an extraordinary number of people coming out to a community our size on a Saturday night. And quite frankly, if you would have asked me 5 years ago if that was possible, I probably would have never imagined that. So
1: I'm going to talk ask you a question about your Senate campaign.
0: Mm-hmm.
1: So if you are elected to the Senate, you're going to be going from being a mayor of a town of about 2,000 people to representing the state of Pennsylvania, which has, you know, millions of residents.
0: Sure.
1: So what do you think the biggest, you know, difficulty or obstacle is going to be, making that transition?
0: Well, I don't really see it as a transition. I just see it as a bigger stage. If you have a routine as a musician and you play a coffee shop and you get to play Madison Square Garden, you're still playing the same. You know, you're still doing the same thing. You're just doing it on a bigger stage. And that's really what, you know, being a small town mayor, you confront the same issues that we are confronting across the state. Handgun violence is a problem in communities, you know, in Braddock as it is in Philadelphia, as is, you know, the biggest city in the world in New York. Inequality, the climate change, immigration, all these issues are essentially the same. So a lot can be said that in a small town, you know, Braddock's bigger than 2,000 people, but it's still a small town. But I don't have a giant staff. I don't have bureaucracies to help me along where it's like you're much more accountable and you're much more hands-on. And if anything, the mayor of a large city, he or she can let the machine run itself. Whereas, you know, if you're not out there doing it yourself, in many cases, it's not going to get done.
2: So I'm curious about how much you are affiliated, as Braddock is very close to Pittsburgh, with the Pittsburgh City Council, considering if you were elected senator of Pennsylvania, then Pittsburgh is the second largest city in Pennsylvania, and clearly mm-hmm. that accounts for a lot of the population of Pennsylvania.
0: Sure. What do I think of Pittsburgh Council?
2: Or, I mean, have you ever worked with them before?
0: I'm friends with many of them, but we don't like collaborate per mm-hmm. se. There's not any like formal collaboration, but I see them out all the time. We're friends. You know, we would get a beer, but we're not collaborating on a professional level. We're separate municipalities and jurisdictions.
2: Do you think being so close to Pittsburgh could help you in the election?
0: It has. Being close, you know, southwestern Pennsylvania, I'm the only candidate in the race from western Pennsylvania, and that's certainly a competitive advantage.
2: Mm-hmm.
0: I think the biggest reason that it is because people can understand that I understand what it's like in these legacy cities. You know, like, you know, as a young person, let me ask you, you know, when you graduate college, are you going to move to McKeesport and look for a job?
2: I guess speaking for the general consensus, probably no.
0: Yeah. So my question is like, well, what can we do to help towns like McKeesport attract young people, dynamic young people like the ones sitting around me? And what's the solution for cities like McKeesport that are all across the country, communities like my own, Beaver Falls, Erie, Scranton, Wilkes-Barre? You know, Sharon, you have all these communities across the state where you have real serious, you know, legacy issues like the ones that are facing my community. And as a voter, you have to ask yourself, of the candidates in this race, who best understands what life is like day in and day out in these issues, you know, and I would submit, you know, that it would be me.
3: I know that one program in the state that's trying to keep legacies and youth in the state is the Pittsburgh Public School Promise Scholarship mm-hmm. Program, and I read that you're developing your own version in yep. Braddock. Can mm-hmm. you tell me more about that?
0: Well, Salim and the Pittsburgh Promise, I think, is one of the great civic achievements that I can recall living in the area. I think it's an amazing thing that Salim and his investors have done, and I would love to see the business community and the philanthropic community all rally together and push it over the top where it can operate exactly the same way that the Kalamazoo Promise that it's modeled on does. Salim is, again, one of the most decent and generous people that I know, and the Promise is amazing. And I've always wanted that for Braddock, quite frankly. It's this incredible option that helps people pay for school. And we got a very generous donor that used to work for the Heinz company, and they had this large policy, and they donated that to my 501c3, and that was the basis of starting the Braddock Promise. And the Grable Foundation, we just found out 2 weeks ago, stepped up, and they're going to help endow that, and we're actually going to be you know, sending kids paying for their college for the class of 2015. So you know, getting that off the ground has been a challenge, and it has only made me appreciate the Pittsburgh Promise for what it is, and all the hard work that Salim and his staff has put into it.
4: So what's your ultimate goal for this youth that you've been working so closely with?
0: My ultimate goal for the youth is for them to have the ability to do whatever they want, to realize whatever they want to do with their own lives. And if that is to go to college and move away to a big city, then, you know, I wish them well. If they want to stay and take my job as mayor, I would wish them well. I mean, it's like I want them to have options to let them define how they want to live their lives and how they define their own pursuit of happiness. And you know, because far too many of them don't have enough choices and options.
1: So during this campaign, people were bound to ask, you know, how are you qualified to be elected to the Senate, given, you know, you have the mayor experience, but it is on a much smaller level. How would you answer that question?
0: Well, I mean, I have two graduate degrees. I've been a public official of one of the most challenged communities in the entire state, and have done a really I think comprehensive job of taking on these issues. And if you look at the other candidates in the race, you know, it's really a personal decision based on the voters, how they see, you know, who they're and what they're looking for in a candidate. At the end of the day, it's not my job to say I'm the best candidate. My job as a candidate is to come out and show you what we've done, and share what my story is, and let you as the voter decide who is the best candidate to be elected.
3: If or when you win the Senate seat, how are you going to remain tied to Braddock and the people? Or will you pull a Rick Santorum and use the Pittsburgh region as a plug, or will you remain a vital part of it?
0: No, I'm not going to pull a Rick Santorum, and I promise here to never wear a sweater vest. I am going to live in Braddock probably for the rest of my life. I live across the street from the steel mill with my family. I'm not phoning any of this in from Aspen, Colorado. I don't fly in for interviews or anything like that. I live in Braddock. My family lives in Braddock. Will always live in Braddock probably. And if I do win the election, I'm going to be able to do even more for my community than I'm able to now as a United States Senator. So I would say that's probably one of the biggest motivations, is the ability to use that office to help my current constituents in Braddock, but also communities all over the region and across the state, quite frankly. So, you know, I have no desire to live in Washington, D.C., and certainly couldn't afford a house in Washington, D.C., but let alone want to live down there. So nothing really would change in that regard.
2: So you've been notably recognized for having such a personal relationship with your citizens in Braddock, and probably I would assume is one of the reasons why you feel so passionate about all you do for them. If you were elected senator, there's no way you could know every person in the state of Pennsylvania. Do you think, how do you plan on dealing with that?
0: Well, yeah, of course. I mean, it's impossible to know 12 million people by name and everything. So, and that's when my appearance kind of helps. I don't look like a typical candidate, and I get noticed. We had an interview, not as thorough as the one I'm getting from you guys, actually, but had an interview at a place last night in Harrisburg, and I walk in the door, and the musician playing to the bar was like, "Oh, hey, Mayor," and walked in. So I kind of felt like I was in my town for a second there, and you know, people recognized me in the establishment. So so if I ultimately do win the election, I think that a lot of people will be able to recognize me and will feel comfortable coming up and saying hello. As they currently now do. So, of course, I'm not going to be able to know everybody, but I would like to think that I would remain. I give my phone number out to anybody, so I'm accessible and I'm easy to reach, and that's certainly not going to change. But of course, it would be it'll be a big step to have 12 million constituents instead of under 3,000. Exactly. So.
4: So do you think being such an unconventional candidate will be to a disadvantage, be used to a disadvantage?
0: I don't think so. I mean, because in this race you have several very conventional candidates. It's like, do you want, like when you go to the ice cream store, do you want vanilla because that's a fine flavor? Or do you want, I don't know, greatest flavor ever, I'm a little biased here, but seriously, it really comes down to the ability to say, this is our story, this is what I believe, and that's not going to change. And if that resonates with you, then I would be honored for your support. But I also understand that I have very capable opponents, and they will draw their own constituencies. And our race is my race. Is my race, and they're going to run their race, and it's really about these things that I believe I believe that will ultimately be the ones that will prevail.
1: So, what led you to start the race in general? Because you seemed, you were pretty. You've been mayor for about 10 years.
0: Yeah. Sure. I'm on record as saying that I never anticipated running for higher office, and that's the truth. But 2015 provided a really unique opportunity, both in terms of the quality and the strength of the candidates that are in the race, but also an environment where there's so many things that I want to change. The opportunity presented itself. I emailed a good friend who's been in political campaigns his entire professional career, and I said, "Hey, this is what I'm thinking. Am I crazy?" And I expected him to email back and say, "Yes, you are." But he actually said, "No, hey, this is great." And I actually have, I think, easily would be considered the best team in the country working on our Senate campaign, and many of them doing so on a volunteer basis, so which is pretty extraordinary. And that's one of the reasons why I was in Chicago. We have a lot of veterans from the Obama camp. I mean, so we have a lot of really great people, a lot smarter than I am. Some, one of them's in the room with me today on this campaign. And don't let the unconventional rapper fool what's also behind it, too.
3: This year in the Post Gazette, you were quoted with saying, "No one wants to listen to politicians, but everyone wants to eat tacos."
0: Yes, so, and I stand by that. That's one of my main planks in my platform.
3: Why do you think Southwestern Pennsylvania youth should listen to you as a politician?
0: I don't think that they should. I think that's their own decision as to whether they want to listen to me or not. Would I have listened to me when I was 16 or 17 years old? I don't know. But what I do know is that a lot of the young people that I have met, the toughest line of questioning I've gotten so far, honestly, has been from a 15-year-old at a house party their parents were throwing for me. And I think that's awesome when you have, kids, in their teens that are so engaged and care about the process, because that helps. That energizes me, and that gives me hope for the future, because all you hear is, in a survey, you know, 64% of people can't identify Florida on a map or know who their congressman is or whatever. And it's, that's depressing because, you know, their civic engagement underpins, you know, civil society, and you want everybody to be engaged. So I like to think, though, that the kind of race that we're running, the style that we have, and the different message and approach that we have would appeal to that group. And, and I don't know what else is out there too. So I think we would compare pretty favorably, but it's also been 30 years since I've been, you know, in your age group. And I tell people, like, this is a cassette tape. You know, I used to listen to music, and I used to have to use a typewriter when I did papers, and I had to use a card catalog to look up. But, you know, I mean, it's like, a lot's changed, you know, and I don't know if I'm relevant to a 16, 17 or 18 year old by right now, but we are running a fun campaign, and I always remind myself that is that no matter which way the election goes, I can't really lose because I have a job in a community that I love, and that to me is priceless.
4: So if you were to win a Senate seat, what would be one of your top priorities?
0: One of my top priorities, I think, would be going after whatever low-hanging fruit is available in terms of collaboration. And but there's also – I don't think there's a lot of room for compromise in today's hyper-polarized environments. It's like if you believe that guns are great the way they are, you know, I have a problem with that. If you believe that there, you know, that there's no such thing as climate change, I have a problem with that. If you think that it's great that people make $7.50 an hour and they can live off that, I have a problem with that. So, and of course, compromise underpins and was designed into our system of government, but. When one choice is unreasonable or ungovernable and the other side is reasonable, oftentimes you can't necessarily compromise. So there are things that I would want to compromise, and then there's things that, you know, we have to take the message out to the people and eventually win the war of public opinion.
2: So as teenagers, a lot of these issues that you have been talking about affect us, especially like wages, as we'll be soon graduating mm-hmm. college. Are there any other kinds of issues that you think especially affect youth that you think sure. the Senate needs to address or that you
0: personally
2: would address?
0: Absolutely. I mean, for starters, you should be able to refinance your student loans the way you can refinance your mortgage. You know, the amount of student loan debt that your average student is coming out in is unacceptable, and it's deplorable. Like, why can't you refinance your student loan debt? It's absurd. Why have we lost our way in this state with public education? I think every public university in Pennsylvania should be no cost or very low cost. And we have to step up in this state and realize that the investment we make in our public education system is going to pay dividends to society, dividends to our community, and dividends to, you know, our citizens. And I think where this state has drifted in that regard is unacceptable.
2: Since you are so passionate about education, do you have any thoughts on the fact that Pennsylvania has the second highest in-state college tuition fees?
0: Yeah, as I just said, it's appalling and it's embarrassing. You know, we should have the lowest, you know, and the fact that here's what I don't understand in our state. We will not charge natural gas companies an extraction tax, but we have no problem being the second most expensive state school system in the country. You know, I don't get it. You have to explain that to me like I'm a six-year-old because and then the answer is, well, when you have a completely unreasonable and counterintuitive situation, it's like, well, follow the money. And it's like, well, you know, that's now I get it. You know, they give a lot of money to candidates on the other side, and that's why it is the way it is.
1: So in the current race right now, as you mentioned, is pretty wide open, as the Public Policy Institute lists undecided as like the leading response by mm-hmm. voters at this point. So how do you think you can separate yourself from the pack besides, you know, literally look, you know, being bigger and taller than the rest of the candidates?
0: Sure. Separating myself from the pack is that I actually am a public servant, and I do have a day job. The other two candidates don't. In fact, one of my candidates has never held elective office, period. I think I can separate myself from the pack as somebody that has actually spent 14 years working and serving the working poor and the middle class, as opposed to saying, well, this focus group didn't test well. I'm for the middle class this year. You know, my positions don't change, and our story doesn't change, and our narrative doesn't change. No matter how much money you have, you can't buy a narrative, and you can't buy a resume. And I would you know, put up what we've done in Braddock against certainly anyone that's in this race currently.
3: Through this interview, it's become apparent that economics and being an outsider is a huge part of your platform. And it recently just came out that you still haven't filed the required financial disclosure.
0: I love it. I love it.
3: Do you think the adjustment from being a small town mayor to running for a state position, do you think that's been
0: No, it really isn't. It's simply just a matter of filing a piece of paperwork, and it's going to happen before the end of the year. And I love that even in this age, I'm being held to that. So there's nothing sinister behind it. It's just simply it's going to get taken care of. So
2: that concludes the Youth Express interview with John Fetterman at SLB, aka Mayor John. Thank you to Mr. Fetterman for coming in today, and also John Binley and Jess Moldovan for organizing this opportunity. We welcome your feedback and input. Please address comments to info@youthexpress.org. 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
8: Sydney,
9: Christina,
10: Josh,
11: Nick,
12: Nate.
7: We're students from Upper St. Clair High School, and we're here to talk about us and our school.
9: Dance team. At our high school, we compete and we also perform at football games. Every January, we go to Florida for nationals for UDA. This year, we're having our first competition in Detroit, November 8th. So we've been working really hard on that. We have our last home game for football. Well, maybe the last, we don't know yet, but we have to perform this Friday at the football game on Halloween. So yeah, that should be fun. And we're working very hard right now. We have multiple practices a week, but it's been a great experience so far.
10: You said you go to Florida for UDA. What is UDA?
9: So UDA stands for Universal Dance Association. High schools around the country all go to Florida, and we all compete against each other. So yeah, and we all like dance at the same place, ESPN. It's really fun.
7: Josh, football game, home. How are we feeling?
10: We're feeling pretty good. We're going to win. I know they do have a couple good players. Their defensive end, number 0, is pretty good. We're doing a lot of scouting report on him. Football team's pretty good this year. Lost 2 games that shouldn't really have been lost. Relationship's pretty good. A lot of camaraderie and brotherly love around the team.
9: I saw USC girls volleyball. Harper got posted. Our good friend Harper Bowe got posted for something. I don't understand what goes on with volleyball, but Sydney, do you want to explain that?
8: Basically, on varsity, there's this thing called all section, and basically there's 3 all section teams. One, the first all section team is like very good. Our 3 seniors got first all section. We have one senior and one junior on second team all section. And then our friend Harper's on 3rd team all section with 2 other people. And it's just like, get recognized for how like good you are on the team. And she plays a lot as a sophomore on varsity. So it's very cool.
7: For Youth Express, this is Natalie,
8: Sydney,
9: Christina,
10: Josh,
11: Nick,
12: Nate.
7: Thanks for listening.
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14: Catalina
15: and Styx
13: and me. And we will be talking about what it is like to be people from different aspects of life and how we come together and how we've come to be in the same place. So Catalina, would you like to start with introducing your story?
14: Yes.
13: And your research?
14: Yeah, so I am Catalina. I'm a 4-year PhD student in engineering and public policy. I come to study, first of all, because I wanted to have my kids in an opportunity to learn English and have an opportunity to see things that brother back home, we couldn't make it. So I won this scholarship that I'm on and I started researching about oil and gas wells, the old idle wells that are not responsible, the companies are not responsible for those wells anymore and government has to block in them. And they are like in the houses, in the streets, like they are everywhere. And they are having like a lot of problems of, related with methane emissions and water contamination.
13: This is Tatiana, by the way. And I'm a high school student at City High. And although I was born in the United States, I feel as though in a more political sense, I reverted to Islam. So the way that I see the world is also not from a view that is very typical. So I feel like I see the effects in my life that politics and the government play, and even like the housing opportunities, like the privileges that you have. It's not, I don't have like as many privileges as I had before. And even when I was born being African American, I already had some of those privilege as a U.S. citizen taken away. What about you, Six?
11: I'm mixed, which means like my mom is black, my dad's white, and although I don't think I've experienced a lot of discrimination. Like when I was in middle school at Provident, a kid asked if I was adopted because they only saw my white side of the family. And like, I might not have like experienced a lot of discrimination, but like I definitely feel a little alien in some communities that might fit me more. Like I don't always fit in the black groups. I don't always fit in the white groups. And it always feels a little weird to just be me, because some people just straight up don't know what I am. And I literally had a woman like ask if my mom was light skinned because of how light my skin is.
13: So do you both, and I'll like also answer this question, is there something specific that would make you feel better in the society? For me, it would probably be just seeing more groups where I could meet people that are like me and we could talk about our experiences without it having to be super formal. Like we could just share and you could know that you're not alone.
11: I guess having more space to like, I'm not exactly sure what would make me as a mixed person feel more in a part of community, but like having more of like just interracial groups to like just talk about. Also, I view myself as punk because I'm mixed. So, like, more punk stuff. And, like, there's a bookstore and all that.
14: And, yeah, I think from my personal experience, I could feel better in the society if I always focus on what bridge us as human beings instead of what divide us. So it's easier to make connection with others if you just only see the things that are connected.
13: So I agree with that, and kind of wrapping this up, although it is short, this would be more of a like a conversation that you could look at in your family. Like, what is something that would make you feel more seen in your own communities? And no matter what you look like, at the end of the day, we are all humans. So what like characteristics do we all share? And why is it that these policies and the government and the way that society is structured makes our lives so different, yet we're the same? And that's a question for everyone to think about. But this is Tatiana.
14: And Catalina.
11: And Stix.
13: And we're signing out. Thank you.
4: Bye.
12: Hello, I'm Felix, and you're listening to a podcast from Youth Media Center at SLB Radio. And I'm joined by...
15: Hi, I'm Lina, a German exchange student.
16: Hi, I'm Jana, and I'm also from Germany.
17: I'm Annabelle, I'm from Mount Lebanon.
18: I'm Nolan, I'm also from Mount Lebanon.
19: Hi, I'm Tony, and I'm from Germany.
20: I'm Sam, and I'm also from Germany.
21: I'm Jolina, and I'm also from Germany.
22: I'm Greta, and I'm also a German exchange student.
12: We're students from Mount Lebanon High School and Stiftisches Gymnasium from Germany, and today we'll be discussing the similarities and differences between our cultures, lifestyles, and schools. So to start, what are some things you have learned through being a part of a multinational classroom?
19: So being part of a multinational classroom has like really shown me obviously the differences between the education systems from Germany and the US, as well as like people behave different because it's like different social norms and yeah, stuff like that. It's been really interesting so far.
12: in a positive or negative way?
19: I wouldn't really define it as either positive or negative. I like both of them. So yeah, it's rather neutral and different than good or bad.
15: Yeah, I can totally agree to that because it's very similar to home. It's just, I don't know, like the first days that I've been here, I didn't even realize that I'm in a new country. How did you feel when like you arrived here?
22: It was very strange. It all felt like a fever dream for some time, I think, just because, yeah, you had to adapt to a new school system. Everything was so busy. I think schools in US are definitely bigger than schools in Germany, and like the halls were so crowded and busy, and it was just, yeah.
15: Yeah, it looks like an airport almost. Like
22: yeah, it does.
12: Yeah, and they have like 1,500 people for just four grades. That's insane.
16: Mm-hmm. Yeah, to add to that point, also the first football game was like just in the movies, kind of.
15: Yeah.
16: That was like my experience.
12: Yeah, I think like most of the stuff I've seen is just like in the movies. The neighborhoods, the streets. It's crazy.
17: To like go off what you said, what like American stereotypes do you think like are accurate?
12: Are accurate?
17: Mm-hmm.
12: The school ones. When you go through the halls, you see like everyone doing their own thing. And I'm not sure, I've never seen it, but I'm pretty sure there's a lot of, not a lot, but there's bullying in your school. I'm pretty sure of it. And it's not like that in our school, not that I'm aware of, not in our grade.
15: No, I think that we're pretty like close to each other and get along very good. Yeah, but like another stereotype that I can think of was the food. I don't want to sound like strange or anything, but we sometimes could be a bit controversial that you have like radioactive food. That's not true. Like I'm still alive. But it's, yeah, I had to get used to it at first. Yeah.
19: Adding on to the point Lena mentioned before, I think having like consistent close friend groups is really difficult considering that the like grades are like they consist of so many people in comparison to Germany, since we're like 100 people I think in our grade, mm-hmm. and everyone knows each other. But yeah, that's probably difficult if you have like four times as many people in your grade as we have in Germany.
12: For me, what I thought is that the school is like way more commercial, if you could say it like that, because like you have like 600 people more than us, but it's way bigger. You're way more focused on sports. And like I went to the principal's office with my exchange student and was like crazy. I felt like I was in our school, it's like way more familiar. You know everyone. You know the secretariats. You know the principal very, very well. And it didn't feel like that. So, yeah, that's what I think of the school. It's like way bigger, and so it's like way less familiar.
15: What did you guys think about when you were in the German school? Like, what was surprising to you?
18: It was like a lot smaller than ours, like a lot less people. And like everybody knew each other. And it just like felt more friendly than our schools. Like ours are just so big, and they can feel intimidating at times. So it was just like, I feel like I like that better than how like big and, like Felix said, commercial our school is.
17: Mm-hmm. For me, it reminded, German schools reminded me more of like university and college, because of here we like go every single day from like 7 to 3. And in Germany, like some days we went in earlier, or some days we came in later, and some days we only had like 2 classes. And I like that structure a bit more.
12: So we talked about the food. Americans, what do you think about the German food?
15: Or have you ever like tried like typical German food?
17: Yeah, I've had schnitzel. I think schnitzel is really good. The host family I stayed with, their mother made it like from scratch. So I got to like pound the meat, and I thought that was really fun. I've tried sauerkraut. I don't like that. It's too sour for me.
15: Yeah, I know many German people that don't even like it. So I get that.
18: I would also have to agree on the schnitzel. It was really good.
12: Yeah, what I think is the biggest difference, so I'm here for 1 week now, so 7 days, and there was one day where we ate at home and the family cooked, and the other days we ate fast food. Like, it's a lot different in Germany. It's like an event when my mom gets McDonald's or something like that.
0: Yeah.
12: Sometimes we order like fast food, but it's not that fast as the fast food in America, if you know what I mean. It's like, you know, kebab and gyros, it's like, I think it's more healthy than the things you get here in America. But do you think of that it's a problem like that, or do you just like accept it and it's not that big of a deal for you or in general people you know?
0: I think a lot of Americans eat fast food because, especially high schoolers, because we have so many extracurriculars and we can't sit down for like 2 hours or an hour and eat dinner with everyone else. We have to go to sports, like practices, or we have, especially if you're a junior or a senior, you have to do a lot of extracurriculars for college in order to get into that. And we work after school a lot. So it's more of a convenience to get it instead of like prepping an actual meal and having it.
15: What I did like about, or what I do like about the American food is the, like compared to German cafeteria food, it's amazing. Like the sandwiches, you get to like choose what you want to have on top of it. Yeah, I liked it so far.
12: Yeah, in Germany you have like two meals you can choose from and you get them like, and in America you can like choose from a whole counter and you can choose if you want a chicken or you want pizza, and it's crazy. It looks all delicious.
16: Yeah, but it's also because in America everyone has like a lunch period, so everyone eats in the school. In Germany it's only like mostly the younger kids, and like all the others don't really eat the meal, just like snacks from the cafeteria.
1: Yeah, but the difference in Germany is that older graders, like people in the higher grades, are allowed to go outside of the school so they can go and eat out. So I think that's why our school like doesn't really offer much of variety of food.
0: Yeah, in America you're not allowed to leave the school and all the doors are locked, and if you want to come in after the doors are closed, you have to come in through like the principal's office in order to get in, and it's for safety reasons.
15: Yeah. Do you think that it is like logical and effective?
0: Yeah, I think so. Okay. Especially with the prevalent threat of gun violence that America specifically has. And like earlier in this year, our school had a day off because a kid threatened to bring a gun in, and so they had to shut down the school.
15: Oh.
0: So, and we also have drills like every month about, sometimes we leave the school and we go to a set location, like a church that the whole grade goes to, or we just have drills in the classroom where we like stand in the corner and lock the door. But it's, yeah, that's definitely a major difference between cultures.
12: Yeah, so what is your opinion about that? Because like what I've experienced, there's a lot of police here. Mm-hmm. Like everywhere I've been, it's a lot of police. It's not like that in Germany. You see like, it's called Ordnungsamt in Germany. These are like the people that are too not good enough for police. So they have like the job of giving tickets for wrong parking or something like that. But police, you don't see that very often. And what I was most shocked about was like, I've seen police in school. Like I was at lunch and there was a police officer sitting right there. And I think that most people, like, they say, yeah, it's because of safety. But are you only safe here in America if there is a police officer with you, or what's it like?
0: Yeah, we actually have, like, how many do we have? We have, like, four.
18: Four, yeah.
0: Yeah, we have four police officers that are in the school. And one stays in there. I think they stay in there the whole day, but then they kind of hang out in the lunch center court because everyone is in there. And they, like, speak to the students every beginning of the year about gun safety particularly, and like evacuation drills and stuff like that. And you'll see them actually like anywhere in a school event. You'll see them at homecoming, they're there too. And I think that it does feel a little bit safer with them, although I still think it is very easy for our school to bring a weapon in if you really wanted to. I know there are some schools that have metal detectors outside, so it will stop you if you bring a weapon in. But our school doesn't have that, so if someone really wanted to, they could just bring it like in a backpack. So then I don't know what the police would do in that situation.
12: Yeah, I've also heard that Mount Lebanon High School is pretty safe and the neighborhood is pretty safe. What is the difference between Mount Lebanon neighborhoods and other American neighborhoods that divide them?
0: I think mainly there's like not a really close gun store. It's a bit harder to get one. There's one in Bethel, I think, but that's a neighborhood over. And so I think it's just lack of convenience, to be honest.
15: Can I say something to that question?
0: Mm-hmm.
15: We went to Washington, D.C. a few days mm-hmm. ago, and we were walking around also a bit later, mm-hmm. and it was already dark. And I also did that when we were here. And I figured that many people know each other here, and they're all very friendly. I haven't met one, like, unfriendly person in the 1 week that I've already been here. But in Washington, it was a bit different, yeah. Walking through a big, big city,
0: mm-hmm.
15: not alone, but just, like, with a small group of girls, I think. Yeah, yeah.
18: I feel like it's more dangerous in, like, the cities to walk alone because there's definitely more, like, drug use mm-hmm. and, like, people doing bad stuff. And, like, there's also always homeless people who aren't always so nice to you. And mm-hmm. that can be really dangerous. But in, like, our community, Mount Lebanon, like she said, it's everybody knows each other. It's, like, super friendly. And it's, like, a lot more safe than more urban areas.
0: Yeah, people in Mount Lebanon call it the bubble because it's kind of, like, a separate thing from the city of Pittsburgh itself. And then whenever you leave, people say that you're leaving the bubble, so.
12: Yeah, that sounds really nice. It's like you have a real community in Mount Lebanon and that can have nice parts.
15: Mm-hmm. Yeah. We also have, like, in our smaller villages around, like, the city where mm-hmm. we go to school, I would say, like, in the villages that we have a pretty good community. Everybody knows mm-hmm. each other. So it's yeah. like Mount Lebanon. We also have some traditions and some parties every other month, yeah.
12: What I also think of Lebanon is, like, I think it's schools in general in America, but they're, like, really sport-focused.
0: Mm-hmm.
12: In Germany, you have, like, a few school, you call them clubs here, and in Germany, they meet, like, once a week for 45 minutes and they play some volleyball or something mm-hmm. and they may participate in like a school tournament, but they're really small. And most of the sports stuff is outside of school in Germany. So it's really odd to see it here, like all in the school.
0: Yeah, I think the major difference is that in America, in order to get into college, you need to have good grades, but also you need to have a lot of extracurriculars and you have to be doing them for a very long time because colleges want to see that you will add to their community. And so saying that, like, you've been on a sports team for the majority of your high school, it looks really good on colleges. I think, correct me if I'm wrong, in Germany, like, it's mainly, like, just grades that yeah. get mm-hmm. you into college. Yeah. So yeah, in America, it's more of, like, a holistic. You have to get in on good grades. You have to take tests and get good scores on those, and then extracurriculars, and then usually, like, have a job afterwards, yeah. and then take sometimes prerequisite courses from a college before you get into college, and then you have to write a lot of essays. So it's a very stressful part of
12: yeah,
0: the high school.
12: It sounds
0: career.
12: A lot harder.
0: Yeah.
15: We were just on the topic of sports. What kind of sports do you guys play? Or do you play, like, any?
0: I do karate, which is not Ooh. Through the school, but it is through, like, Mount Lebanon. We have a recreational center, so it's, like, associated with Mount Lebanon.
15: Mm-hmm.
18: I play football and lacrosse for the high school. I also do, like, club lacrosse, which also isn't through the school, but yeah.
12: I played a real football in Germany.
15: And you guys, Greta, Jolina, I think you have a bit of a different sport.
22: Yeah, so I do ballet, and I also heard that ballet is a big thing in
0: mm-hmm.
22: Mount Lebanon, like a school.
0: Mm-hmm.
22: And I think Julina's exchange partner, Stella, also is doing ballet, and she's actually very good at it. And I'm looking forward to watching a training of her
0: mm-hmm.
22: next week.
0: Yeah, some students in Mount Lebanon are able to leave early for ballet specifically. They leave like halfway through the school day for ballet.
15: Do you guys have some other interests, like music, movies?
22: I love going to concerts.
15: Yeah, same.
22: I think there are also a lot of concerts in Pittsburgh. I heard that
0: mm-hmm.
22: Tate McRae was here like 2 days ago. and also summer maybe a week ago. So I think that you definitely live in a region where you can access many concert venues. Like, I think New York is not that far, or Philadelphia. So yeah, what about you guys?
19: I love going to concerts, and I also love music in general. I really, in Germany, I often go buy like vinyls in near cities like Cologne or Aachen, whatever. So yeah, I love music and love seeing it live. But sadly, I haven't been to a concert here in the US, but I've seen that there are some great shows out here. Yeah, but just sadly didn't get to go there.
20: Yeah, I also love to listen to music. Right after this trip, I'm going to a concert in Oberhausen. And sometimes in my free time, if I do find time, I like to play games on my PC.
12: Yeah, from all the things you've listed, I'm a real fan. I'm a really big fan of all of them. Music is like, it's always there for everyone. You can always listen to music. And music is something special. I love music. I love concerts. I love everything about it. I'm also a really big sports guy. I've been here to an NFL game and also the football game of the high school. So that's like really amazing. It's the NFL watching experience in a stadium was like very different to the Bundesliga in Germany. It's like we could compare those two to the major league of the major sport in the country. And also movies and TV are very beautiful. I love to watch them.
15: Yeah, it was pretty interesting to see. Because we just watched those like American movies when we were younger, and I still watch them. And just being here and just like trying to live that life that they're living for 2 weeks, just escape into the
21: Adding to the football game, I have to admit that cheerleader, especially the cheerleader, didn't feel real.
12: Didn't feel real to see like what you...
21: Yes, because you always see them in the movie, and we really don't have cheerleading in Germany. And so, yeah. It was not feeling real.
15: Yeah, I always thought that they would be super mean, but they were also kind.
21: Yeah,
15: that's also like a stereotypical thing that we think that is America, like mean cheerleaders.
12: Yeah, again, in general, the school life is just exactly like in the movies, in my opinion. It's like, because it's so different, when you see it in the American movies, when you're from Germany, it's like those school-centered, all is about the school, everything's about school, like it's all school-centered, and it's so different to Germany, and when you see it as a German, it's like so different and so interesting, and now to be in America and to see it and to feel it and to live it is like so amazing.
22: Yeah, I feel like school is a much bigger part of teenage lives here in the US because they just spend so much time here and they have the activities that they do with the school, they go in competitions with the school, and I feel like it's also a family thing sometimes because my exchange partner is in the school rifle team. And her mom is the coach of that rifle team. Her brother was in that team. And it's just, yeah, you can go on with it for generations. And it's something that connects people, I think.
15: Yeah, I love how the parents like also contribute to like the day-to-day life at school. Because yeah. I think my mom couldn't care less if there was like a reading at our school. I mean, I don't even do so. Yeah.
12: There's a lot of stuff going on in the school, and in Germany it's all the way around. People go to school and then they meet up after school with friends from different schools. And I think it's not like that in America. So have you noticed any significant differences in personalities
0: Germans are more, I think they're smarter than the most Americans.
15: Well, thank you.
0: I feel like Americans, especially in school, are very immature at times, and because it's so relaxed, I feel that school sometimes, whenever I was in Germany, like in class, like everyone was like actually doing their work, and in America it's like hit or miss.
20: Yeah, from what I've seen, I think Americans are much nicer than German people. I think German people are always rude.
19: I'd say it's like the younger people are nearly like as friendly as like the German young people are as friendly as the American young people. But I think there's a difference in older folks, since like old German people are really grumpy. And yeah, I think I've had better experiences with elderly American people than I've had with elderly German people. So yeah.
15: Yes, because when I went into a store and I just bought like some chapstick or something like that, and the cashier, she was just so kind. She was like, oh, how was your day? How are you feeling? In Germany, they would just like take the thing, scan it, take your money, and then, yeah, bye.
19: But the thing is, like, do they really mean it? I kind of doubt it. Since Germans are like, they don't care and they don't pretend that they care. And I don't really want to say that none of the American cashiers or whatever care, like, how your day's been. But it's just such an opposite from, like, the German perspective I have.
17: Mostly it's because I work at a candy store, so we like get taught like customer service is like a big part of it. And I think in like other retail stores in America, that's like a huge part of working there. And so it's kind of, I wouldn't say it's like we're being forced to do it, but it is like kind of like required and expected, like when you come in, that you want to be welcoming to everyone because they want you to spend money.
12: Yeah, I think Germans are way more honest than Americans. If a German doesn't care how your day was, they will not ask. And I think in America, it's like, it's mandatory to ask how your day was. And if you don't do it, it's like rude. But if I don't care if my friend is feeling fine, I'm not going to ask him, like, just to be like friendly. And that's why Americans in particular see Germans more rude. And I think it's true. Germans are more rude. But it's because they aren't that. I'm not saying that Americans are fake, but they, Germans don't pretend that they want to know something from you when they don't.
17: I just think Germans are very direct. I don't think they're rude.
12: And me personally, I like that about Germans. They don't say something they don't mean, and that's like pretty cool.
16: Mm-hmm. I think another reason is, especially at like registers in a grocery store or something, why Germans don't ask a lot of like questions is just efficiency, to like get the most people out and checked out.
15: Yeah, they like even pack your groceries for you. I like that. In Germany, we have to do that ourselves.
22: I have a question also to the point with being friendly or fake. I noticed that many Americans love to give you compliments. Like when we went to school, it was just so many people, oh my God, I love your outfit, your purse is so cute, I love your shoes. Is that something that you always do, or is it then that you really mean it?
17: I think it's like a combination of both, because looking back, I do give a lot of compliments. I think it's because Americans just kind of say whatever they want. And they don't have any filter, and so if I see something that I like on someone, like I'll compliment that because I like it, and my friends will like do the same for that.
15: Yeah. Well, I think that's all that we have for now. Thank you for listening to a broadcast from the Youth Media Center at SLB Radio. Goodbye.
22: Goodbye.
17: Goodbye.
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3: Jelani,
5: Avi,
23: and Drake.
2: We're 8th grade students from Environmental Charter School, and we're here to talk about music.
3: Really, to get me to where I am musically, I think it would be my uncle. Really, before he came along, I was mostly listening to, like, whatever was in the charts in 2018. I used to be, like, a big Justin Bieber fan. Everybody in my family has the most differing music taste, but all stays in the rock genre. Like, for instance, my dad listens to, like, indie and mostly the underground stuff. It was a weird childhood, if that.
2: When I was younger, my mom used to play Paramore in the car in the mornings before I went to school. My aunt is the one that introduced me to Linkin Park before I really knew about them. And I liked them so much, I just recently went to one of their concerts. They were really, really nice. I saw one of my friends there. My aunt was there, too. She also got me into other bands. We've seen multiple concerts together, multiple nu metal band concerts. There's actually this cover band that comes around to Pittsburgh every so often and plays a lot of nu metal that I'm going to in January.
24: I'm going to say my sister's old boyfriend and my mom. They mainly just played the music around me a lot when I was younger, so that's it.
2: Do you have a favorite artist?
24: It's J.I.D.
2: Nice.
3: Soundgarden for me.
2: That's the one thing. I don't have an overall favorite artist. I have favorite artists within genres.
5: Favorite artist right now is probably Pierce the Veil. If I had to pick a favorite song by them, it's probably Bulls in the Bronx from the Collide with the Sky album or Emergency Contact. Those two are really good.
3: I've been in a couple bands. I've been on small tours in the East. I haven't gone anywhere near West. I'd like to do something with it. I don't think I have a chance to. I don't think I get taken very seriously for my age.
24: One of our friends, David, he got me listening to one song. He said Headstrong. I'm not going to say I'm a huge fan, but it does sound nice.
5: Headstrong is one of the first songs I started listening to when I first got into, like, rock and metal. I listened to it on repeat, not

0: running sort of direction. Since like very early sixth grade, I've been into stuff around the nu metal genre. Now I really like sludge metal and thrash. One of my favorite bands is Crowbar. One of my favorite albums is Sonic Exis in its purest form. It was released around early 2003, and ever since I discovered it a bit ago, I've been listening to it nonstop. Same thing with Acid Bath. I used to be really into Acid Bath and their debut album called When the Kite String Pops. My favorite song by them is Jezebel. It's not exactly like something I'd recommend to one of my friends, but I really like them.
1: When I first met Charlie, she made me a playlist, and I started listening to it, and I picked out songs that I liked, songs that I didn't like. And eventually, I started getting into nu metal. More recently, I got more into the emo genre with artists like Pierce the Veil, My Chemical Romance, Panic at the Disco. I still don't know much about it, so I'm not very knowledgeable. So I probably would get genres and genre names wrong. Recently, Charlie has recommended me some artists to get into slam metal. Artists like, I don't think I can say these names.
0: Acrania.
1: There's like stuff I gotta get used to, like the gutturals and whatever, which mm-hmm. is kind of like off-putting to me because I can't really understand what they're
0: gutturals,
1: saying.
0: Gutturals, pig squeals.
1: Yeah, sounds like garbage disposal noises.
0: For Youth Express, this is Charlie,
1: Jelani,
2: Avi,
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0: Thanks for listening.
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9: Tell us your favorite song. 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
7: My favorite song from Benson Boone is Mystical Magical.
9: Mystical Magical.
7: Yeah.
9: How does the song make you feel?
7: Happy.
9: Happy?
7: Yeah.
9: What's your favorite class?
6: Math.
10: Me and Mrs. Granger used the student council. I see a lot of young people there. I was playing bocce with the younger people.
9: Tell me what you're thankful for, John.
8: Singing, eating, and playing with toys. And see Skylar play with Maurice.
9: Tell them about Maurice.
6: Maurice is a boy in our class. He's not here.
7: I'm thankful for praying with my family. I went to go see my three cousins. We were playing outside for a little bit. I ate Thanksgiving and start cooking some food with my parents.
6: Thankful for my cousin. We turkey and
9: mashed potatoes.
6: Mashed potatoes and mac and cheese. And then we ate pumpkin pie.
11: What do you want for Christmas?
7: A black Xbox.
9: Oh.
7: My white one broke.
9: Is there any jerseys you want?
8: Yes, it's Giants and Patriots, Colts, Falcons, and basketball. I'm going to wear my shirts to school.
9: What's your favorite Christmas song?

0: Okay to me.
1: Two turtle dogs and a partridge and a pear tree.
0: On the third day of Christmas, aren't you okay to me? Friedman has two turtle dogs and a partridge and a pear tree.
2: We have a pro here, everyone. Thank you. Give a round of applause for all the students and everybody in this room.
3: You're listening to Bulldog Bandits. My name is Sahara, and I'm here with
4: Ariana,
5: Sahara,
6: Kyrie,
7: Raymir,
8: and the biggest bandit, the Bennett Bandit, Jeff.
3: Some of us are in 10th, 11th, and 12th. We are from Westinghouse High School Academy. Today, we're going to be discussing a few things, different questions. Let's start with this one, our favorite fast food. Who would like to start?
8: The biggest band is going to go first. So, me personally, I'm going to say my favorite fast food is

0: Wendy's. That's because I was raised on that. So, yeah.
1: What do you like from Wendy's? Like, why is it like your favorite?
0: Wendy's, I like their fries. I don't care. Wendy's got better fries than McDonald's.
2: That's biased.
1: Right.
0: I would say, no, I would die on that.
2: McDonald's has the best fries of all time.
1: Wendy's fries be so, like, soggy McDonald's and, like, so. Like,
3: they have
1: like,
3: the best fries?
2: Yes.
3: No.
2: Fries is better than McDonald's, not Wendy's.
0: Yes, Wendy's.
1: And, like, they, like, every time you get them, just soggy.
2: Exactly.
0: That's a lot of fries, especially
1: not McDonald's.
2: McDonald's, salty, hot and ready. Sometimes
4: soggy whenever it's old.
1: Yeah,
4: and then they get hard.
0: Would y'all rather have a hard fry or a soggy fry?
4: A hard
3: fry. A crunchy.
0: Ew! What is wrong with y'all? Just go buy a bag of chips.
1: You don't like crunchy fries, like
0: no. Buy a
3: so just go. You don't like fried potatoes, like French fries, like.
0: Fried potato.
4: It's supposed to be fried. That's what it's supposed to be.
3: It basically is. It's a potato that is fried and
4: soggy.
0: See, here's the thing.
2: You don't eat soggy fried chicken.
0: Soggy fried chicken.
3: That's like yes, KFC. That's like KFC. KFC got some soggy fried
4: KFC's
3: chicken.
4: KFC's chicken can be crispy.
3: It can. Chicken be depending on who make it, but like it be soggy sometimes. Like,
0: bro, I'm from the hood, bro. I grew up eating what's it called chicken. I was on my cake on my to-go plate from a birthday party.
1: What's your favorite food? What's your favorite fest?
3: I'd say really like Chipotle.
1: Chipotle?
0: Ooh.
1: Why you like Chipotle?
3: Because, like, I just like steak and I like mixed bowls, like, with protein, veggies, and, like, you know, carbs.
1: Okay. So, no, I don't have nothing to
2: say? I personally think McDonald's is the best fast food restaurant.
3: Thank you. Yeah, get them out of here, bro.
0: Heart disease by 50 years old, y'all.
2: That can happen at any fast food restaurant.
0: You got especially kids. McDonald's.
1: Okay. What's wrong with McDonald's?
0: There ain't nothing wrong with McDonald's, but it's just like,
1: you
0: it's
1: can't
0: not
1: go
0: the best.
1: With it. Literally.
2: They have the best industry.
1: They got good stuff. These what Wendy's got?
0: What's it called? Baconator fries.
1: Okay, he kind of had that one. We got a new sauce.
0: Y'all got, what's it called? What's that fish joint called?
2: Fish fillet.
0: Y'all got a fish fillet or whatever. Is it a fish fillet?
1: We got a snack funky. Wrap too.
4: Sorry.
0: No, it's a McFish. Like, Mc something.
1: But we got a snack wrap.
3: McRib?
0: No, not a McRib. But McRibs is nasty too.
3: Yeah.
4: They just be
3: they
4: doing
3: taste
4: anything
3: like
4: over
3: your ankle.
2: Still.
1: Hold on.
2: That's who restaurant.
1: Hold on. Y'all not about to diss McDonald's like that.
0: Man, no. We dissing
3: they
0: Donald's.
3: Taste like deer ankles.
0: Forget
3: like,
0: McDonald's.
1: Chipotle. It's good, but like. It's not better than McDonald's.
0: Chipotle's better than McDonald's.
1: It's not like
0: McDonald's is the only place where you can get a salad and it's still unhealthy.
2: What? What about Wendy's?
1: Yeah, Wendy's have salads too.
2: Exactly.
0: I bet they're healthier than McDonald's.
1: No, they have chicken salads.
0: It's still healthier than McDonald's.
1: No, it's not.
0: Yes, it is.
1: No, it's not.
2: Where's the proof?
1: Yeah. What's your favorite fast food? Ray Mayer?
5: My favorite fast food is McDonald's.
1: Okay, see? So that's
3: like, what?
5: Their Sprite is what? Good.
1: Like their Sprite.
5: And their fries.
4: Because McDonald's Thank is fire. You can't go wrong with it. It's not overly expensive like Chipotle. Everybody can go there and get something that they like.
1: $5, $1 menu.
4: Right.
1: Okay, what about you, Ariana? What's your favorite fast food?
4: I don't have one. I just eat.
1: Like what's
4: that
1: the
4: sounds
1: most
4: big, but what? It's
0: Twin
4: be
0: eating. She don't got that's no okay. favorite food, big. Please.
1: Yeah.
4: I mean, obviously, I eat McDonald's the most, but I love me some Taco Bell. I ain't gonna lie. I like Wendy's, too.
1: You like you some Taco Bell?
2: I feel like.
3: I think Taco Bell is nasty.
4: A lot of people think that, and I can't argue with that.
1: I only like Taco Bell, like, when I'm, like, doing, like, a little road trip with the family. Because that's, like, the number one
0: thing. Only thing I get from Taco Bell is something called a Naked Chicken Chalupa.
1: That sounds good.
4: Okay, what about Baja Blast? Don't nobody like Baja Blast?
3: I like Baja Blast.
4: Yeah, I was going to say it's fire.
3: And their cinnamon twist.
0: I can't say that.
4: Yeah.
2: I feel like price-wise, McDonald's takes it.
3: Yeah.
2: But like taste, Five Guys.
4: Five Guys is really good. Yeah. I remember the first time I had one of their burgers. It was so good.
0: It is overly expensive.
1: Have y'all ever had the Mr. Beast, like, meals and stuff?
4: No.
0: They told me I had
3: the chocolate.
1: I remember I had some loaded fries, and, like, their fries was, like, mad greasy. Like, even the burger was greasy.
0: That's Red Robin for you.
3: I low-key hate greasy foods.
4: You're making me feel, like, heavy and, like, big.
1: Yes, like, when I first
4: my chest be hurting, like, ugh.
3: Like, all that oil.
4: Yeah. Which is ironic, because all of us like chicken, but we just can't do stuff that's overly
1: oily.
3: What? Yeah.
0: Y'all talking about make y'all feel heavy. I guess I always feel heavy because I never feel that one before.
1: I don't know. It's just I can't eat greasy food.
3: I be like, patting down my pizza sometimes. Like, it was overly greasy. I just
4: hate
3: greasy foods.
4: It's like, What about doing you? Nothing wrong.
2: Me, I think I go with Jeff here. I eat what I eat, you know what I'm saying?
0: Okay. Yeah, food is food.
4: So then the three of us agree. Okay, cool, yeah.
2: What about you, Raymond?
6: What?
2: How do you feel about overly greasy food? Overly greasy food, I do not eat.
1: Thank you. Okay.
0: Topic switch. All right, yeah. Hold on, because my team was in here dissing my quarterback. And ooh, I ain't going for none of that. Because one.
6: Jalen Hurts is overrated.
0: Jalen Hurts is always being your team. Jalen Hurts has never lost.
4: Did he get hurt recently?
0: Mm-mm. Jalen Hurts has never lost to the Texans. Ever. Ever.
2: All right, guys, because this wasn't our topic.
1: Yes, this was not our topic. Jeff.
0: Have y'all been to a Super Bowl?
1: Jeff.
0: Yeah, exactly. Jalen Hurts has been to two.
1: Okay, the other topic was.
2: Soko's business class?
1: What goes on in Soko's room? Let's talk about that. A lot.
2: If we learn accounting, Microsoft platforms like Word, Excel, PowerPoint,
3: Canva,
4: OSHA, how to run businesses.
0: I find it funny how the classes are business administration and sports entertainment, and yet there's no sports or no entertainment in
2: that. We watch football every day.
1: There is entertainment.
4: No, but like. There's sports in it, and we've probably only had one person come up to the
1: so that man
4: actually like talk about when we were doing that.
2: Medicosh.
1: When we had to pick up, yeah.
0: Yeah, that's Medicosh, remember?
3: That was fun with the baseball.
0: I joined base because I saw the sports entertainment part, and my mom saw the sports entertainment part, and it's like, oh, sports. We're going to put them with the sports.
4: Which makes sense.
0: It's a business class. It's just a business class.
1: I only joined it because I thought it was like going to be a good chill class. No.
4: I mean, it is.
1: But it's still chill.
0: It's a comfy room, like very comfy. Right.
4: It's That's just, why people be sleeping there.
1: It's just, literally, because I know I be knocked out.
4: What about you, Kyrie?
1: How do you feel?
2: You know, Soko's class, my first year there, it was actually pretty chill. We're actually like.
4: Oh, yeah. He's like. All right. He's about to graduate. Oh,
2: chill. We're actually like learning stuff without like as much distractions. Yeah, we were learning. And it's definitely decreasing in efficiency over the years because the increase of football players and the distractions that they cause. But,
4: I mean, but like, aren't half of them graduating either this year or next year?
2: Yeah, this or next year, exactly. But I've been here for 3 years, so.
0: Yeah.
2: You
0: got a point with
2: old.
0: That.
1: Chill. About to be a singer.
2: About to be.
1: I feel like Westinghouse could be a good school.
6: Westinghouse?
3: It needs better, like, students.
1: Yes, like.
0: I love Westinghouse.
2: Yeah, me personally, I don't think it's the students.
1: I mean.
0: I love Westinghouse.
1: I mean.
4: No, it absolutely is the students.
1: Sometimes, it'll be some students who do dumb stuff, but Westinghouse.
0: That's school. School's going to have them kids who, like,
4: but
0: don't
4: some
0: care.
4: Schools are worse than others. That's the point we're trying
1: to. But Westinghouse, I wouldn't send my little brother there, but.
3: Right. Yeah, no.
1: It's cool for me and stuff, like.
3: Okay, how about we all talk about, like. Like what kind of sports we like? What sports do we like?
2: At Westinghouse?
3: No, like y'all in general. Like what sports do you like guys like?
0: Well, obviously I'm a football player, but if I were other than football, I ain't gonna lie, wrestling. I mess with wrestling. Wrestling's tough.
4: Yeah, I can say wrestling definitely. Well, sometimes there's like a lot of clips that I've seen that are just like really like, crazy.
2: Me personally, I love basketball.
0: I'll dunk on you, y'all.
2: Stop it! Not
0: I'll
2: even
0: dunk
2: close.
0: On you. I'm going to dunk on you like I'm Shaq.
2: You could barely touch the net. But other than basketball, I really like volleyball, too.
5: My favorite sports are football, basketball, and wrestling.
1: Why?
5: Because it's fun to watch.
4: True.
1: But it's like you get entertained back.
3: It's like competitive entertainment.
4: So. I would say like if we had to put them in order, for me personally, football can be interesting to watch, but it has to be like something crazy happening for it to be interesting. Other than that, it's just people running around with a ball.
1: Literally.
6: No, not back in the day, though.
4: That's what I'm saying. Like, back then, there was, like, crazy stuff going on.
0: All right, Ramirez, football, basketball, and wrestling. Kyrie, top three sports right now.
2: My top three sports? I'm going to be biased. I'm not going to lie. I'm going to go basketball at number one, football at number two, and this is a hot take, but women's volleyball at number three.
0: Yeah, Sahara, what's your top three sports right now?
3: Wrestling, football. I don't know. I'll just go with basketball.
0: Other Sahara, what's your top three sports right now?
3: Other Sahara.
1: I like cheer, competition dance, and I'm just going to have to go with track because, let me just say this. Like, because, like, when you just be watching the Olympics, and, like, you'll just, like, just see everybody running track. That's just
4: is very interesting. Yes, to watch.
1: Like, cause then you like, oh my gosh, like she's gonna win. Yes, like, but this is my top three.
2: Is there any specific events in track, or just like them running a 400 really or 100? Cool. I'm saying like, what's their favorite like event?
1: Is that in track? We have to like throw the ball. Yeah, yeah, you have, yeah, yeah, this, yeah. You have to do that and then jump
4: hurdles.
1: Mm-hmm. Yeah. Down to
0: tournament road. Top three specifics right now.
4: Like she said, I would have to say dance. It doesn't matter what type of dance. I just love watching people dance. I also love dancing as well. Volleyball. I don't know what my third one would be, though. Because, like, throughout my life, I've played a lot of sports. Like, a lot of sports. So I'm going to just keep it with the top two.
1: Yeah, like, in my life, I only did, like, cheer and competition dance. All right. Would you rather know what you're going to do in 10 years or... travel back, like in 10 years, travel back. Yeah.
2: So it's either travel back 10 years or travel back.
1: Yeah, like which one would you rather do?
2: Yeah, I'm traveling back 10 years. I don't know.
0: Going pre-COVID. Me now and pre-COVID, like me right now in 2016, the world's blowing up.
2: Okay. Yeah,
4: Joe. I have another question.
1: Okay.
4: If you could transform into an animal, like any animal, and be that animal for a full day, what animal would it be and why?
2: Think about it. Think about it. A blobfish.
4: Not like, pee-pee. What? Like, you know what? Never mind.
1: Where did that come from?
0: No, talk, Carrie. I want to listen. Yeah. I want to hear this.
2: Like, they're deep in the sea, and they get eaten a lot. So, like...
4: why would you want to get eaten?
2: It's only for a day, though. It's only for a day.
4: But what if you get eaten in that day? I'm talking as soon as you transform, 5 minutes later, you're already gone.
2: But, like, I wouldn't come back the next day?
4: No. No.
2: All right, let me change my answer.
0: Did you say Roblox?
2: I'm thinking.
4: While you think, does someone else want to answer?
0: An eagle.
4: Of course. Go ahead and explain why.
0: Because the eagle is like, it's the top. It's on the top of the food chain for a reason.
2: No, it is
4: It also
2: not.
4: Represents America. Do you really want to represent America?
0: Yeah, y'all.
1: Sahara, which animal would you pick to be for one day?
3: I will pick to be a... maybe, like, some sea life creature.
2: How you could breathe underwater type situation.
3: Probably. Yeah, like, I would want to, like, discover the sea more and see what's, like, actually so down
4: you would,
3: there.
4: You would, like, become the animal in order to understand more?
3: Yeah.
4: That's pretty cool. Every person that's into the aquarium would absolutely do that.
1: I'll be a tiger or a lion. That. One of them. I'll be one of them. Because, like, I just want to explore the wildness, you know. Right. See how it feels to hunt, catch.
4: We got to keep our eyes on her. She's talking about hunting and catching. You got to remember, if you're a tiger, you're like, you hunt, but you also get hunted.
1: Okay, what about a cheetah?
4: They still get hunted.
3: I was going to pick that.
4: You're faster, so.
0: Cheetahs are big house cats, for real, for real. Like, they're...
4: really? Well, technically,
1: yeah.
0: No, like... no, like, every big cat other than cheetahs, like, cheetahs purr, they meow, they don't roar, none of that.
4: You're talking about, like...
0: cheetahs, like, are, like, real life, just big house cats that run fast.
4: Yeah.
1: If I ever had a pet tiger or one of them, y'all know who I'll be just like? The Tiger King or Care Bear.
0: No, is that something y'all do? Girl. Like, would y'all get an exotic pet?
1: Yes.
4: It depends on what pet.
2: Probably, like...
0: because, like, I'll raise a lion.
2: An
0: like,
2: axolotl.
0: Like, a baby lion, I'll raise that. To an adult.
4: I could also imagine you having a monkey or a gorilla or something. And it would, like, sit on your shoulders and stuff.
1: Don't get no, what's them ones called? Chimps?
4: Chimpanzees?
1: Yes, don't get one of them.
0: Man, what? If I get a chimp, man, me and the chimp spinning the block every day. But you got a problem, come see the chimp about it. Because, no, chimps are, like, real life strong, like, overly strong. A little too strong, if you ask me.
7: Can I ask this question? Do you think 100 people could beat one gorilla?
0: If you had asked me that like 5 months ago, I would have told you the 100 people is. But
1: somebody, no, probably not.
0: Somebody told this to me, and it made me look at the situation different. 100 toddlers, are they beating you in a fight?
4: They can overwhelm you, but I don't think they can beat you.
2: Are we talking about average humans or like?
4: What type of human toddler are you talking about?
0: If there's 100 Aaron Donalds, man. I'm taking Aaron Donald.
2: Yeah,
0: that
2: like,
0: gorilla.
2: Like,
0: I ain't gonna lie.
2: He could bench like 500.
0: Yeah, 700. Like 500-600 pounds. He's as strong as death. A wise man once said, it's only going to take two of him to beat one gorilla.
2: And one to only record. Need,
0: yep, and he only needs one to record. Yeah. You got a bald head. He's known as James Harrison. And honestly, I believe him. I believe him.
2: He sounded mighty confident.
0: Like, he might actually be able to beat a gorilla. And I wouldn't be surprised if he did.
3: What is the most important lesson you've learned so far in your life? Like, it really, really taught you something that you never do again.
1: Always be on game.
3: Oh, yeah.
1: Always be on game. That's what I was taught.
0: What that mean?
1: Like, always
3: be on your P's and Q's. Like,
1: yes, mm-hmm. Like, always.
0: Oh, staying on point. I feel
1: yes, like. Yeah. Like, always be on point. Points. Like, you know, sometimes you always have to be on point by the people that you're around with. I'm not saying their names, but they know who they is.
3: So, what about y'all? Like,
0: all right, hold on.
2: Don't take drugs.
0: I'm not
4: obviously.
1: What about you, Raymare? What's the lesson that you learned? Like, the best lesson that you learned?
5: All of them.
4: That's what I was trying to say. Like, when you learn a lesson, as long as you've, whenever you go through something, as long as you've learned the lesson from that, any of them could be the best lesson. You're learning from all of them.
3: Yeah, but, like, it'd be better if you, like, describe what lesson, because it can make the topic more interesting.
4: I mean, true, yeah.
3: Will, like, share their own experiences and stuff like that.
1: Well, it looks like we're running out of time, listeners. Thank you for tuning in.
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9: We're 8th grade students from Environmental Charter School, and we're here to talk about music.
10: Really, to get me to where I am musically, I think it would be my uncle. Really, before he came along, I was mostly listening to, like, whatever was in the charts in 2018. I used to be, like, a big Justin Bieber fan. Everybody in my family has the most differing music taste, but all stays in the rock genre. Like, for instance, my dad listens to, like, indie and mostly the underground stuff. It was a weird childhood with that.
9: When I was younger, my mom used to play Paramore in the car in the mornings before I went to school. My aunt is the one that introduced me to Linkin Park before I really knew about them. And I liked them so much, I just recently went to one of their concerts. They were really, really nice. I saw one of my friends there. My aunt was there too. She also got me into other bands. We've seen multiple concerts together, multiple nu metal band concerts. There's actually this cover band that comes around to Pittsburgh every so often and plays a lot of nu metal that I'm going to in January.
13: I'm gonna say my sister's old boyfriend and my mom. They mainly just played the music around me a lot when I was younger, so that's it.
9: Do you have a favorite artist?
13: It's J.I.D.
9: Nice.
10: Soundgarden, for me.
9: That's the one thing. I don't have an overall favorite artist. I have favorite artists within genres.
14: Favorite artist right now is probably Pierce the Veil. If I had to pick a favorite song by them, it's probably Bulls in the Bronx from the Collide with the Sky album or Emergency Contact. Those two are really good.
10: I've been in a couple bands. I've been on small tours in the East. I haven't gone anywhere near West. I'd like to do something with it. I don't think I have a chance to. I don't think I get taken very seriously for my age.
13: One of our friends, David, he got me listening to one song. He said Headstrong. I'm not gonna say I'm a huge fan, but it does sound nice.
14: Headstrong is one of the first songs I started listening to when I first got into, like, rock and metal. I listened to it on repeat, nonstop. I recently died down listening to it because once you listen to a song so many times, it gets kind of repetitive. Me, Charlie, David, and someone who doesn't go to our school, Riley, are in a band that we created around last year. Named it Obscure. Did like 2 performances for the school, which really have to redo them. We've improved as musicians since then. We plan on like going farther more into stuff with the band.
9: So far we've only done covers of Green Day, and right now we're working on a song by 3 Days Grace. And I'm hoping to take a more nu metal leaning sort of direction. Since like very early 6th grade, I've been into stuff around the nu metal genre. Now, I really like sludge metal and thrash. One of my favorite bands is Crowbar. One of my favorite albums is Sonic Exis in its purest form. It was released around early 2003, and ever since I discovered it a bit ago, I've been listening to it nonstop. Same thing with Acid Bath. I used to be really into Acid Bath in their debut album called When the Kite String Pops. My favorite song by them is Jezebel. It's not exactly like something I'd recommend to one of my friends, but I really like them.
14: When I first met Charlie, she made me a playlist, and I started listening to it, and I picked out songs that I liked, songs that I didn't like. And eventually, I started getting into new metal. More recently, I got more into the emo genre, with artists like Pierce the Veil, My Chemical Romance, Panic the Disco. I still don't know much about it, so I'm not very knowledgeable, so I probably would get genres and genre names wrong. Recently, Charlie has recommended me some artists to get into slam metal. Artists like, I don't think I can say these names.
9: Acrania.
14: There's like stuff I gotta get used to, like the gutturals and whatever, which is kind of like off-putting to me because I can't really understand what they're saying.
9: Gutturals, pig squeals.
14: Yeah, sounds like garbage disposal noises.
9: For Youth Express, this is Charlie,
14: Jelani,
10: Avi,
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12: William Bergman,
15: Jamal Chari,
16: Aiden Pratt,
17: and Damian Hill.
11: We're base grad students at Westinghouse High School, and today we're going to be discussing the Westinghouse Bulldogs, our environments in our school.
12: Damian, going into your senior year, how you feel about the upcoming season?
17: I honestly feel like this is the season where I got to make my mark in Westinghouse's history. I got to feel me like a standard and a objective I always wanted to reach. I always wanted to be the best or one of the best. So that's what I feel like.
11: And Aiden Proud, you being a senior in your environment, how does it feel to just come to Westinghouse High School every day?
16: Westinghouse High School is a pretty good school, you know. Most people look at Westinghouse High School as a bad school, as if it's a bad environment, and honestly, it's pretty good, to
17: just
16: be honest.
17: Just be chilling, for real.
12: Yeah,
17: just
12: bro.
2: Really chill.
12: You gotta agree on that.
11: Because of where it's located, you know, a lot of people there are predominantly black, and being a statistic in Pittsburgh, in the east side of Pittsburgh, going up there, you'll be looked at wrong.
17: Looked at as either a thief, mugger, and robber, anything that's bad.
2: Or a threat to your neighborhood.
17: Yeah.
12: My personal opinion, I think it's all like want to. Some people in the school don't want to do it. Like, there's some people who do want to learn, like, you mean?
17: And there's some people that just come to school to just sit there all day.
11: I think there's a lot of racism. Like, going around places and seeing people and how they'll look at you or treat you a different way just because of how you look or who you are. You know, that stuff. It hurts to see, but you're used to it.
2: It's reality.
17: Yeah, it is reality.
2: Really can't do nothing to that. You know, we could go some places, like we're going places for football.
11: Oh, so more on the bright side, Wonka, you got a basketball game tonight against Furl. How do you feel about that?
12: I'm feeling great. About to try to go for a double double again. That's what I'm averaging on.
16: Let's talk about last week's game.
12: Yeah, we took a loss to Stowe Rocks, man. It was a tough loss. But we're going to bounce back against Farrell again.
16: What do you think was the specific problem in the game that y'all could have changed?
12: We needed more intensity. Missed shots.
16: I feel like I didn't see a three to the fourth quarter.
12: Yeah, man. Well, I don't know. We was just cold. We was in a slump.
17: Yeah.
16: Talk to Tommy.
18: But y'all scared a little bit? Because in the gym, y'all make every shot.
12: Yeah, bro. Our first home game, we kind of had the nerves. Yeah, I don't know. But, yeah, we got a home game against Phil tonight at 7 o'clock. We're going to get the win. It's going to look good today.
11: Aiden, I know you're real good on the academic part. How do you feel like school and academics is at Westinghouse altogether?
18: Work's pretty easy, kind of. But, like, I'm really only good at math. Reading, I'm okay.
11: Damian Hill, you being a senior next year, how do you feel going into the season after having a losing season?
17: I feel like we got to go get back. Simple as that. We got to go get back, for real.
12: Jamar, going into your junior year, like, how are you prepping for the offseason?
2: I'm prepping by just, like, trying to get better every day, working out, you know, keeping my body in shape.
12: Any plans for the offseason, like, 7-1?
2: Yeah, I'm playing for 4-2 Elite. It's a good program, real strong. I feel like once I go up there, it's going to feel like family. I'm just fit right in.
12: Class of 2028 to break it.
18: I got a question for Josiah Collins.
11: Yes, sir.
18: What made you commit to Akron?
11: What made me commit to Akron was the hospitality. You know, it was one of my better options. So I just went there and took it and ran with it.
12: You was recently up Akron like a couple of weeks ago, right?
11: Uh-huh.
12: How did you like it up there? Like, how was it?
11: I liked it. You know, they was just showing me around the campus more. I seen it a lot of times, but this time I seen the dorms where I'll be staying at, and I feel solidified up there. I feel like it's home.
12: That's great.
17: What would you say is the most things that stood out about the school when you were thinking about your choices for school?
11: Things that stood out was the coaching. You know, everybody's going to be on you. It's not, you're not just going to be up there. Feel me? They're going to make sure you on your P's and Q's and doing what you got to do, or you're going to be at home.
17: Holding you accountable when it's needed.
12: That's yes, Division I level football.
11: Yes, sir.
5: You know, I heard they let you take the whole team out to Akron on a visit. How was that?
11: I was good. Being able to show my guys something new, get them out of their typical environment, you know, to show them something new, that was great. And it felt like I was leading the guys somewhere out of the trenches, you know, showing them something new.
5: So, like, you basically showed them, like, everybody got a shot.
11: Yes, you sir.
5: Gotta put in the
16: it's
5: work.
16: Possible.
11: It's yes,
16: possible.
11: Sir, it's possible.
12: So this is like a question for my football guys. Like, what's the goal? Like, I wanna know where y'all is that for the next, like, upcoming season.
5: The goal really is, bro. I ain't gonna lie.
16: States.
5: You better know how to swim if you come around this, because we shirking, bro. That's all I'm saying, bro.
11: My junior year, I think I got that scholarship. My first ever scholarship was Temple. My sophomore year, around like week three, I had posted my midseason film, and they came. It was like that off season. Like, I put in a lot of work. You know, I was working out two times before the regular practice, and it just paid off, and it showed quick. Temple, I had a scholarship from them, but I don't think it was a good fit for me. I did an unofficial visit up there, and it was right in the middle of the hood. It was just, I could go to Westinghouse and just call it college.
12: For real.
11: It's not in the best place, so I would want to go somewhere where I'm separated around different things, and somewhere that's a better fit for me, and I was Akron. The team's good. It's a small MAC school, so they're not the best team in the MAC, but the team's good, you know. It's like I said, like, they're going to be holding you accountable. You're not just going to be there doing anything. You're going to be there getting better, focusing on yourself, perfecting your craft, and hopefully to go to a higher level.
12: Josiah, any advice for upcoming players coming into the next season?
11: Advice I would give is to just keep your head down. You know, a lot of people don't always get recognized at the beginning of their work, but that's when they stop, when they don't get recognized, when they just started the work. Just keep your head down, keep working. If you good, they're going to find you.
16: How do y'all feel about the Eagles?
12: The Eagles stink, man. They stink.
11: I don't like them. I feel like Jalen Hurts got exposed.
12: High school quarterback, man.
17: I just don't understand. He's never going to – he's not top five, not top ten to me. I just don't – I don't like him. I'm being honest. I just don't.
5: I just don't understand why Jalen Hurts even comes up in his conversations. He's not on that level. Like who can I can't even compare him to nobody because he's not on that level. He's like, you know, Perry type of quarterback. He's not that type of guy. He's not like a Westhouse type of guy.
11: Yeah, Jalen Hurts, he's not on that level, you know. He's just not good enough.
12: He's just not elite.
11: He got exposed, you know. Of course, Jeff's going to be mad. He's just not good enough.
16: So he never was. What do Jalen Hurts have to get better at
12: as throwing. A quarterback? Yeah, accuracy. He can't throw a deep ball.
11: He has to get better at, you know, throwing the ball in tough situations. You know, he's seen it in the last game they were in. You know, wait. Naughty, he played good the last game they was in.
17: Five interceptions.
11: They play some weak guys, though.
12: They played the Raiders. They played the Raiders.
17: How y'all feel about how JSN's playing? Like, what would y'all say is y'all top three right now? Everybody get a chance to name top three.
12: You don't
17: got this out of the room.
16: Top three what?
17: Top three receivers in the league right now.
16: JSN.
17: That's one person, gang.
16: The best right now.
17: Gang, JSN. There's three you can name. Three. Stop acting like you can't name three receivers.
11: If he can, I'll help him. Exactly. I have to go JSN right now, and then I'll have to go Malik Nabers. Before he got injured, he was off to a great start. But that game, that was crazy. And then I would probably go, I don't know. I like GP too, but I don't really know if he's having the best season. That's just my opinion of who I like.
17: Are you going off this season?
11: Yeah.
17: Oh, I was about to say. Okay, that makes more
11: sense. Yeah, I'll throw GP in there.
17: If we go off this season, I'm going JSN. I'm going George Pickens. I'm going to be honest. I won't go George Pickens second. And I'll take Jettis just because Jettis is still the best.
12: Seahawks fan, I could talk about JSN all day.
17: St. Brown, I ain't got really too much to say.
12: St. Brown's a dog.
17: He's just a consistent
12: He's playing with a torn of
11: yeah, he said something about the Lions. That reminded me. I'll put J-Mo in there before GP.
17: Ooh, I like that. I like that.
11: I might take Amaral over Chase, too.
17: Ooh, nah.
12: Yeah, he's balling this season. He's balling this season. He's balling.
15: Guys, no one has said Puka.
12: No,
5: I was just about to say, I got Jason, James Willis, and Puka.
19: Puka been balling. I mean, going around.
12: I got Jason, Jamar Chase, and Puka.
20: Top three is hard right now.
12: For me. No, I'm going to pick Puka second, Jamar Chase, and George Pickens.
11: So, y'all saying,
18: like, wait, is y'all saying Jamar Chase this year in y'all top three?
19: Jamar Chase.
18: Or is y'all just saying because he is top two receivers in the league?
11: He's just top two receivers in the league.
19: He's top two.
18: Because y'all really think he's top three this season? Jamar Chase.
19: This season. I don't think he's top three.
11: I like Devontae Adams more than Puka. Yeah, If I'm going over to the Rams, I'm taking somebody out of LA.
12: I'm taking
11: the Adams. The guy's a technician. You can't deny it. You know, he showcases it at a high level every week. And he just makes a lot of plays.
19: Devontae Adams shows he's a veteran receiver. He shows that he's a vet.
12: How do y'all feel about the college football playoffs on Saturday?
11: Ooh, I feel like Notre Dame should be in the conversation. That's a team that didn't get to prove themselves.
19: Notre Dame's not better than Miami. Miami's blowing them out the water.
12: Do y'all think
11: Miami did, in fact, beat Notre Dame, but Notre Dame has beat three teams that Miami has lost to. I do feel like Notre Dame should have more of a chance than Miami, even though Notre Dame and Miami beat Notre Dame.
12: Do y'all feel like JMU should have made it?
11: No, but you got to have lower division schools in there.
21: Because Boise State was in there, and everybody's team's probably better than Boise State.
11: Tulane's in there, too, right? Sure.
12: How y'all feel about Indiana?
21: I was about to say the same thing.
11: I feel like they'll win it all this year. I don't think nobody's beating Fournette.
21: I ain't going to lie, Mendoza is the best quarterback in college football.
12: Hey, I got Miami.
19: I ain't going to lie, bro.
12: I got Miami.
11: It's a bad pick, brother.
19: Y'all talk about Indiana, bro. Ohio State's not done.
11: JJ's
19: coming back.
11: Ohio State's done.
19: JJ is coming back.
12: It's one man.
11: Season's over.
19: Jeremiah Smith is coming back.
12: Malachi Lemon is better.
19: No, he's not better than Jeremiah Smith. No, he's not.
21: Yes, he is.
11: This year, more receptions, more yards after catch.
21: Bro, Malachi Lemon is the best receiver in college football.
19: Listen to this. Jeremiah Smith missed one game. He missed one more touchdown than Malachi Lemon.
12: He missed one game. The same amount of receptions.
19: And the same amount of receptions.
11: More targets, too.
19: Think about that. Not JJ.
11: Yes, he do.
21: No, he's the outside receiver.
11: JJ has more of an opportunity to have more targets than Mekhi Lemon because Mekhi Lemon is not receiver one on his team.
21: No, he is. He just plays
19: Mekhi Lemon's receiver one. He's receiver one. He gets the most targets.
11: Jacoby Lane's receiver one.
19: Yeah, he don't get as
11: Jacoby Lane's the Z or the Y, whatever the outside receiver is. He's the X. He's the X. Mekhi Lemon's receiver.
19: Mekhi Lemon's to get more targets than him.
11: Oh, he don't.
19: If he didn't, Jacoby Lane wouldn't have got that.
21: They be putting him at slot. They put him, they get him anyway.
11: I'm talking about he get more than JJ. He don't get more than JJ. No. He don't get more targets than JJ.
21: I don't believe that either.
19: Think about this. JJ, he low-key, his targets from this year and last year, he splits them. But the receivers around him. Look at his receiving core.
12: He has Cornel Tate.
11: What did that make?
19: He has Cornel Tate. Who else?
12: You don't have another
19: Brandon Ennis.
21: Brandon Ennis hasn't done nothing all year.
12: Brandon Ennis hasn't been relevant since high school.
11: I need a topic switch. How y'all feel about Travis Hunter? Y'all think he'll be a bust after getting injured his rookie season?
21: No. He got that dog in
12: him. It's Travis Hunter, bro.
19: No. Travis Hunter, that boy, he can play DB, bro.
11: Ben, how do you feel?
22: You know, well, I guess Trevor Lawrence is good again, which is annoying. I'm tired of seeing that commercial where they do like, let's hear it for the boys. It's like driving me insane. Uh-huh. Like I was humming it to myself as I was driving in. But yeah, I think like first, you can't judge him on the first year. Got hurt so quick. The Jags are probably going to be good. Mm-hmm. And they're going to move him to London.
12: I got a question. Yeah. Were you a football fan growing up?
22: Yeah.
12: Like, what was, like, your favorite moment as, like, a young football fan growing up, like, as you, like a kid watching football?
22: Anytime Jerome Bettis ran it in. Anytime.
12: Because that's when football was, like, actually fun to watch.
22: Mm-hmm. So I miss those days. I miss Big Ben. I miss Hines Ward. You know, what are you going
20: to
22: do?
20: I never watched Hines Ward play.
12: No, Hines Ward used to be nice.
18: If y'all was to build a starting offense in the NFL, who would be your offense?
12: Go positions down the line. Like, just pick a position, like quarterback, running. Keep going.
20: All right, you start.
18: Patrick Mahomes, QB1.
12: Jamar Gibbs, running back.
21: Jameer Gibbs.
11: So I'll go DN and instantly take Myles Garrett off the board.
19: Jemma. We got Jemma on the outside.
21: I got CMC in the backfield.
12: What you got, man?
20: We got a quarterback, a running back.
12: Two running backs. So running backs is full. One receiver.
22: The Kelsey, the center, Kelsey.
18: Jason Kelsey.
22: Jason Kelsey. At center. Yeah.
18: I'm taking JSN.
12: Man, give me Phillip Rivers at quarterback.
21: Like, no. We already picked the quarterback. We already picked the quarterback.
12: Pat Surtain at corner.
21: All right.
0: I'm taking Aaron Donald at defensive tackle. I'm taking Dexter Lawrence.
18: You want to do our own team?
21: All right, we're going to start. We're going to make our own team, so we got the best team out there. Start from quarterback. We all going to start pick a quarterback.
18: Patrick Mahomes.
12: All time?
21: Yeah, that's going to make it more interesting.
18: All time?
21: Yeah, that's going to make it more interesting.
18: I'm sticking with Patrick Mahomes.
12: Give me the GOAT, Tom Brady.
0: Randall Cunningham.
19: Give me Mike Vick.
22: Ooh,
12: that's
22: okay.
12: A nice pick.
22: Young Mike Vick.
21: Nobody pick LJ?
12: No.
21: Yeah, Lamar Jackson.
12: Nah, who you got? Hold on, it's Ben.
22: I want to say
12: Big Ben.
22: I want to say Big Ben. But what about prime Cam Newton?
21: Oh, I forgot about Cam Newton.
12: That's a mythical pool.
21: That is definitely a mythical pool.
12: That's a mythical pool.
18: Barry Sanders.
21: Ooh, that was sweet.
12: Oh. Give me Sweet Feet Walter Payton.
0: I want Eric Dickerson.
21: I know exactly who I want.
19: Can I put Devin Hester at running back, guys?
12: No.
21: No, pick a running back.
19: A running back, a good running back.
18: There's Bo Jackson.
19: Yeah, Bo Jackson. Bo Jackson.
12: The Lord 40.
19: Bro. Bo Jackson, baby.
18: Bro, there's big running backs.
12: There's big running backs. There's LT.
18: Adrian Peterson. AP. Marshawn.
12: Who you got, 40? Bucky Irvin?
21: I don't got Bucky Irvin, bro. Y'all picked the two players I won it, Gabe. Yeah, we going to go Bucky Irvin. That's my favorite. Nah. AP, yeah, my life.
19: Let's start off with the receivers, man.
18: I don't want to go first because I feel like I'm going to keep grabbing all the
21: Randy players. Moss, you want?
12: All right. Megatron. Kelvin Jones.
18: Jerry Rice.
0: I got prime Julio Jones.
22: Ooh, that, you guys took all the good ones. I'm going Puka. I'm going new age. Sorry, Dick. I like him.
19: I got prime AB.
0: Ooh, that's a pull.
21: Gronk. I got Gronk.
12: Tony Gonzalez.
19: Who's that dude that used to play for the Chargers?
21: Oh, Antonio.
19: Yeah, I got him.
18: I want Mad Max.
0: I'm thinking. I got to think. I don't want no current. No, Zach Ertz. Maybe in his prime.
21: One of y'all better pick Shannon Short.
12: Let's do DB next.
21: Shannon Short was nice.
0: I'll just take Shannon Short.
12: All right, let's do DB.
18: Like corner or any defensive back?
12: Pick two, safety in a corner.
21: Pick a safety in a corner, yeah.
18: Safety, Cam Chancellor.
0: I want Brian Dawkins and Sean Taylor.
21: Two safety. I'm a Ronnie Lott and Deion Sanders.
12: Richard Sherman.
21: You already picked Cam Chandler, gang. It's over.
12: Richard Sherman and Ronnie Lott.
21: How do you pick Ronnie Lott?
12: Oh.
21: He was coming downhill, wasn't he?
12: Hitman Harrison. Hitman Harrison.
21: Ooh. All right.
18: Cam Chancellor.
21: Nobody picked Troy Polamalu.
0: Oh, yeah.
19: Give me Troy, prime Troy.
21: Nobody pick Ed Reed? Yo, we don't know.
0: Nobody pick Ed Reed.
12: No, bro. Like, bro.
18: I ain't gonna lie. I
0: took Sean Taylor and Brad Dawkins off the board.
21: Them is two safeties.
19: I need a corner.
0: All right, well, it looks like we're out of time today. Thank you guys for sharing your thoughts.
12: And we're out. Peace.
18: Love y'all, boys.
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23: Hi, I'm Lena, a German exchange student.
24: Hi, I'm Jana, and I'm also from Germany.
25: I'm Annabelle, I'm from Mount Lebanon.
26: I'm Nolan, I'm also from Mount Lebanon.
27: Hi, I'm Tony, and I'm from Germany.
28: I'm Sam, and I'm also from Germany.
29: I'm Jolina, and I'm also from Germany.
30: I'm Greta, and I'm also a German exchange student.
7: We're students from Mount Lebanon High School and Stiftisches Gymnasium from Germany, and today we'll be discussing the similarities and differences between our cultures, lifestyles, and schools. So to start, what are some things you have learned through being a part of a multinational classroom?
27: So being part of a multinational classroom has like really shown me obviously the differences between the education systems from Germany and the US, as well as like people behave different because it's like different social norms and yeah, stuff like that. It's been really interesting so far.
7: In a positive or negative way?
27: I wouldn't really define it as either positive or negative. I like both of them. So yeah, it's rather neutral and different than good or bad.
23: Yeah, I can totally agree to that because it's very similar to home. It's just, I don't know, like the first days that I've been here, I didn't even realize that I'm in a new country. How did you feel when like you arrived here?
30: It was very strange. It all felt like a fever dream. For some time, I think, just because yeah, you had to adapt to a new school system. Everything was so busy. I think schools in the US are definitely bigger than schools in Germany, and like the halls were so crowded and busy, and it was just, yeah.
23: Yeah, it looks like an airport almost. Like
30: yeah, it does.
7: Yeah, and they have like 1,500 people for just four grades. That's insane.
1: Mm-hmm. Yeah, to add to that point, also the first football game was like just in the movies, kind of.
23: Yeah.
1: That was like my experience.
7: Yeah, I think like most of the stuff I've seen is just like in the movies. The neighborhoods, the streets, it's crazy.
2: To like go off what you said, what like American stereotypes do you think like are accurate?
7: Are accurate? Mm-hmm. The school ones. When you go through the halls, you see like everyone doing their own thing, and I'm not sure, I've never seen it, but I'm pretty sure there's a lot of, not a lot, but there's bullying in your school. I'm pretty sure of it, and it's not like that in our school, not that I'm aware of, not in our grade.
23: No, I think that we're pretty like close to each other and get along very good. Yeah, but like another stereotype that I can think of was the food. I don't want to sound like strange or anything, but we sometimes could be a bit controversial that you have like radioactive food. That's not true. Like I'm still alive, but it's, yeah, I had to get used to it at first. Yeah.
27: Adding on to the point Lena mentioned before, I think having like consistent close friend groups is really difficult, considering that the like grades are like they consist of so many people in comparison to Germany, since we're like 100 people, I think, in our grade, mm-hmm. and everyone knows each other. But yeah, that's probably difficult if you have like four times as many people in your grade as we have in Germany.
7: For me, what I thought is that the school is like way more commercial, if you could say it like that, because like you have like 600 people more than us, but it's way bigger. You're way more focused on sports, and like I went to the principal's office with my exchange student and was like crazy. I felt like I was a, like, in our school it's like way more familiar. You know everyone, you know the mm-hmm. secretariats, you know the principal very, very well, and it didn't feel like that. So yeah, that's what I think of the school. It's like way bigger, and so it's like way less familiar.
23: What did you guys think about when you were in the German school? Like, what was surprising to you?
26: It was like a lot smaller than ours, like a lot less people, and like everybody knew each other. And it just like felt more friendly than our schools. Like ours are just so big and they can feel intimidating at times. So it was just like, I feel like I like that better than how like big and like Felix said, commercial our school is.
2: Mm-hmm. For me, it reminded, German schools reminded me more of like university and college, because of here we like go every single day from like 7 to 3, and in Germany like some days we went in earlier or some days we came in later, and some days we only had like 2 classes, and I like that structure a bit more.
7: So we talked about the food. Americans, what do you think about the German food?
23: Or have you ever like tried like typical German food?
2: Yeah, I've had schnitzel. I think schnitzel is really good. The host family I stayed with, their mother made it like from scratch, so I got to like pound the meat, and I thought that was really fun. I've tried sauerkraut. I don't like that. It's too sour for me.
23: Yeah, I know many German people that don't even like it, so mm-hmm. I get that.
26: I would also have to agree on the schnitzel. It was really good.
7: Yeah, what I think is the biggest difference, so I'm here for 1 week now, so 7 days, and there was one day where we ate at home and the family cooked, and the other days we ate fast food. Like, it's a lot different in Germany. It's like an event when my mom gets McDonald's or something like that.
2: Yeah.
7: Sometimes we order like fast food, but it's not that fast as the fast food in America, if you know what I mean. It's like, you know, kebab and gyros, it's like, I think it's more healthy than the things you get here in America. But do you think of that it's a problem like that, or do you just like accept it and it's not that big of a deal for you, or in general people you know?
2: I think a lot of Americans eat fast food because, especially high schoolers, because we have so many extracurriculars and we can't sit down
25: for like 2 hours or an hour and eat dinner with everyone else. We have to go to sports, like practices, or we have, especially if you're a junior or a senior, you have to do a lot of extracurriculars for college in order to get into that. And we work after school a lot. So it's more of a convenience to get it instead of like prepping an actual meal and having it.
23: What I did like about, or what I do like about the American food is the, like compared to German cafeteria food, it's amazing. Like the sandwiches, you get to like choose what you want to have on top of it. Yeah, I liked it so far.
27: Yeah, in Germany you have like two meals you can choose from and you get them like, and in America you can like choose from a whole counter and you can choose if you want chicken or you want pizza and it's crazy. It looks all delicious.
24: Yeah, but it's also because in America everyone has like a lunch period, so everyone eats in the school. In Germany it's only like mostly the younger kids, and like all the others don't really eat the meal, just like snacks from the cafeteria.
28: Yeah, but the difference in Germany is that older graders, like people in the higher grades, are allowed to go outside of the school so they can go and eat out. So I think that's why our school like doesn't really offer much of variety of food.
25: Yeah, in America, you're not allowed to leave the school and all the doors are locked. And if you want to come in after the doors are closed, you have to come in through like the principal's office in order to get in. And it's for safety reasons.
23: Yeah. Do you think that it is like logical and effective?
25: Yeah, I think so, especially with the prevalent threat of gun violence that America specifically has. And like earlier in this year, our school had a day off because a kid threatened to bring a gun in, and so they had to shut down the school.
23: Oh.
25: So, and we also have drills like every month about, sometimes we leave the school and we go to a set location, like a church that the whole grade goes to, or we just have drills in the classroom where we like stand in the corner and lock the door. But it's, yeah, that's definitely a major difference between cultures.
27: Yeah, so what is your opinion about that? Because like, what I've experienced, there's a lot of police here. Mm-hmm. Like everywhere I've been, it's a lot of police. It's not like that in Germany. You see like, it's called Ordnungsamt in Germany. These are like the people that are too not good enough for police. So they have like the job of giving tickets for wrong parking or something like that. But police, you don't see that very often. And what I was most shocked about was like, I've seen police in school. Like I was at lunch and there was a police officer sitting right there. And I think that most people, like they say, yeah, it's because of safety. But are you only safe here in America if there is a police officer with you, or what's it like?
25: Yeah, we actually have like, how many do we have? We have like four.
26: Four, yeah.
25: Yeah, we have four police officers that are in the school. And one stays in there. I think they stay in there the whole day, but then they kind of hang out in the lunch center court because everyone is in there. And they like speak to the students every beginning of the year about gun safety particularly, and like evacuation drills and stuff like that. And you'll see them actually like anywhere in a school event. You'll see them at homecoming. They're there too. And I think that it does feel a little bit safer with them, although I still think it is very easy for our school to bring a weapon in if you really wanted to. I know there are some schools that have metal detectors outside, so it will stop you if you bring a weapon in. But our school doesn't have that, so if someone really wanted to, they could just bring it like in a backpack. So then I don't know what the police would do in that situation.
27: Yeah, I've also heard that Mount Lebanon High School is pretty safe and the neighborhood is pretty safe. What is the difference between Mount Lebanon neighborhoods and other American neighborhoods that divide them?
25: I think mainly there's like not a really close gun store. It's a bit harder to get one. There's one in Bethel, I think, but that's a neighborhood over. And so I think it's just lack of convenience, to be honest.
23: Can I say something to that question?
25: Mm-hmm.
23: We went to Washington, D.C. a few days ago. And we were walking around also a bit later, and it was already dark. And I also did that when we were here. And I figured that many people know each other here, and they're all very friendly. I haven't met one like unfriendly person in the 1 week that I've already been here. But in Washington, it was a bit different. Yeah, walking through a big city, mm-hmm. not alone, but just like with a small group of girls. I think, yeah.
26: I feel like it's more dangerous in like the cities to walk alone because there's definitely more like drug use mm-hmm. and like people doing bad stuff. And like there's also always homeless people who aren't always so nice to you. And mm-hmm. that can be really dangerous. But in like our community, Mount Lebanon, like she said, it's everybody knows each other. It's like super friendly and it's like a lot more safe than more urban areas.
25: Yeah, people in Mount Lebanon call it the bubble because it's kind of like a separate thing from the city of Pittsburgh itself. And then whenever you leave, people say that you're leaving the bubble. So
27: yeah, that sounds really nice. It's like you have a real community in Mount Lebanon and that can have nice parts.
23: Mm-hmm. We also have like in our smaller villages around like the city where mm-hmm. we go to school, I would say that in the villages that we have a pretty good community. Everybody knows mm-hmm. each other. So it's like Mount Lebanon. Mm-hmm. We also have some traditions and some parties every other month. Yeah.
27: What I also think of Mount Lebanon is like, I think it's schools in general in America, but they're like really sport focused.
25: Mm-hmm.
27: In Germany, you have like a few school, you call them clubs here, and in Germany they meet like once a week for 45 minutes and they play some volleyball or something mm-hmm. and they may participate in like a school tournament, but they're really small. And most of the sports stuff is outside of school in Germany. So it's really odd to see it here, like all in the school.
25: Yeah, I think the major difference is that in America, in order to get into college, you need to have good grades, but also you need to have a lot of extracurriculars, and you have to be doing them for a very long time because colleges want to see that you will add to their community. And so saying that like you've been on a sports team for the majority of your high school, it looks really good on colleges. I think, correct me if I'm wrong, in Germany, like it's mainly like just grades that yeah. get you into college. Yeah. So yeah, in America, it's more of like a holistic, you have to get in on good grades, you have to take tests and get good scores on those, and then extracurriculars, and then usually like have a job afterwards, yeah. and then take sometimes prerequisite courses from a college before you get into college, and then you have to write a lot of essays. So it's a very stressful part of the high school.
27: Yeah, it sounds
25: career.
27: A lot harder.
25: Yeah.
23: We were just on the topic of sports. What kind of sports do you guys play? Or do you play, like, any?
25: I do karate, which is not Ooh. Through the school, but it is through, like, Mount Lebanon. We have a recreational center, so it's, like, associated with Mount Lebanon.
23: Mm-hmm.
26: I play football and lacrosse for the high school. I also do, like, club lacrosse, which also isn't through the school, but yeah.
27: I played a real football in Germany.
23: And you guys, Greta and Julina, I think you have a bit of a different sport.
30: Yeah, so I do ballet, and I also heard that ballet is a big thing in mm-hmm. Mount Lebanon, like the school. Mm-hmm. And I think Julina's exchange partner, Stella, also is doing ballet, and she's actually very good at it. Mm-hmm. And I'm looking forward to watching a training of her mm-hmm. next week.
25: Yeah, some students in Mount Lebanon are able to leave early for ballet specifically. They leave like halfway through the school day for ballet.
23: Do you guys have some other interests, like music, movies?
30: I love going to concerts.
23: Yeah, same.
30: I think there are also a lot of concerts in Pittsburgh. I heard that mm-hmm. Tate McRae was here like 2 days ago, and also Sommer maybe a week ago. So I think that you definitely live in a region where you can access many concert venues. Like I think New York is not that far, or Philadelphia. So yeah, what about you guys?
27: I love going to concerts, and I also love music in general. I really, in Germany, I often go buy like vinyls in near cities like Cologne or Aachen, whatever. So yeah, I love music and love seeing it live. But sadly, I haven't been to a concert here in the US, but I've seen that there are some great shows out here. Yeah, but just sadly didn't get to go there.
28: Yeah, I also love to listen to music. Right after this trip, I'm going to a concert in Oberhausen. And sometimes in my free time, if I do find time, I like to play games on my PC.
27: Yeah, from all the things you've listed, I'm a real fan. I'm a real big fan of all of them. Music is like, it's always there for everyone. You can always listen to music. And music is something special. I love music. I love concerts. I love everything about it. I'm also a really big sports guy. I've been here to an NFL game and also the football game of the high school. So that's like really amazing.

0: just escape into it.
1: Adding to the football game, I have to admit that cheerleader, especially the cheerleader, didn't feel real.
2: Didn't feel real to see, like, what you...
1: Yes, because you always see them in the movie, and we really don't have cheerleading in Germany. And so, yeah, it was not feeling real.
0: Yeah, I always thought that they would be super mean, but they were all so kind.
1: Yeah,
0: that's also, like, a stereotypical thing that we think... That is America, like mean cheerleaders.
2: Yeah, again, in general, the school life is just exactly like in the movies, in my opinion. It's like, because it's so different, when you see it in the American movies, when you're from Germany, it's like those school-centered, all is about the school, everything's about school, like it's all school-centered, and it's so different to Germany, and when you see it as a German, it's like so... different and so interesting, and now to be in America and to see it and to feel it and to live it is like so amazing.
3: Yeah, I feel like school is a much bigger part of teenage lives here in the US because they just spend so much time here and they have the activities that they do with the school, they go in competitions with the school, and I feel like it's also a family thing sometimes because my exchange partner is in the school rifle team. And her mom is the coach of that rifle team. Her brother was in that team. And it's just, yeah, you can go on with it for generations. And it's something that connects people, I think.
0: Yeah, I love how the parents, like, also contribute to, like, the day-to-day life at school. Because I think my mom couldn't care less if there was, like, a reading at our school. I mean, I don't even do so. Yeah.
2: There's a lot of stuff going on in the school, and in Germany it's all the way around. People go to school, and then they meet up after school with friends from different schools. And I think it's not like that in America. So have you noticed any significant differences in personalities in comparison?
4: Germans are more... I think they're smarter than the most Americans.
0: Well, thank you.
4: I feel like Americans, especially in school, are very immature at times, and because it's so relaxed, I feel that school sometimes, whenever I was in Germany, like in class, like everyone was like actually doing their work, and in America it's like hit or miss.
5: Yeah, from what I've seen, I think Americans are much nicer than German people. I think German people are always rude.
6: I'd say it's like the younger people are nearly like as friendly as like the German young people are as friendly as the American young people. But I think there's a difference in older folks, since like old German people are really grumpy. And yeah, I think I've had better experiences with elderly American people than I've had with elderly German people. So yeah.
0: Yes, because when I went into a store and I just bought like some chapstick or something like that. And the cashier, she was just so kind. She was like, oh, how was your day? How are you feeling? In Germany, they would just like take the thing, scan it, take your money, and then, yeah, bye.
6: But the thing is, like, do they really mean it? I kind of doubt it. Since Germans are like, they don't care and they don't pretend that they care. And I don't really want to say that none of the American cashiers or whatever care, like, how your day's been, but it's just such an opposite from, like, the German perspective I have.
4: Mostly it's, because I work at a candy store, so we, like, get taught, like, customer service is, like, a big part of it. And I think in, like, other retail stores in America, that's, like, a huge part of working there. And so it's kind of... I wouldn't say it's like we're being forced to do it, but it is like kind of like required and expected, like when you come in, that you want to be welcoming to everyone because they want you to spend money.
2: Yeah, I think Germans are way more honest than Americans. If a German doesn't care how your day was, they will not ask. And I think in America, it's like it's mandatory to ask how your day was. And if you don't do it, it's like rude. But if I don't care, if my friend is feeling fine, I'm not going to ask him, like, just to be, like, friendly. And that's why Americans in particular see Germans more rude. And I think it's

0: True, Germans are more rude, but it's because they aren't that. I'm not saying that Americans are fake, but they Germans don't pretend that they want to know something from you when they don't.
1: I just think Germans are very direct. I don't think they're rude.
0: And me personally, I like that about Germans. They don't say something they don't mean, and that's like pretty cool.
2: Mm-hmm. I think another reason is especially at like registers in a grocery store or something. Why Germans don't ask a lot of like questions is just efficiency, to like get the most people out and checked out.
3: Yeah, they like even pack your groceries for you. I like that. In Germany, we have to do that ourselves.
4: I have a question also to the point with being friendly or fake. I noticed that many Americans love to give you compliments. Like when we went to school, it was just so many people, oh my God, I love your outfit, your purse is so cute, I love your shoes. Is that something that you always do, or is it then that you really mean it?
1: I think it's like a combination of both, because I do give a lot of compliments. I think it's because Americans just kind of say whatever they want and they don't have any filter. And so if I see something that I like on someone, like I'll compliment that because I like it, and my friends will like do the same for that.
3: Yeah. Well, I think that's all that we have for now. Thank you for listening to a broadcast from the Youth Media Center at SLB Radio. Goodbye.
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6: Hasnia,
7: Jacquees.
5: And today, we'll be talking about what are your plans for the future and college-wise. Hasnia, do you want to go first?
6: Okay, well, obviously, I am going to college. Don't know where yet. This is very sensitive information, but I just found out I got deferred from my top choice this morning as I was driving here. But I get my actual decision in 2 weeks from my top choice. So hopefully all goes well there. Am a little nervous. Did have to go to the bathroom and let out a little cry, but I'm good now. So I'm pretty okay. I'm doing fine.
7: I'm not going to college, actually. I don't want to go. Or at least I don't want to go now. I'll probably go in like a year or two, whatever happens. But I'm more worried about like after school, I'm ready to leave. I'm ready to get out of the state. As soon as we graduate and I get them papers, I'm gone. No one's seeing me no more. Maybe I'll come back like every once in a while, but no. And I don't know. I'm just ready to just go.
5: Do you plan to like work at all during it, or do you plan to just like take your gap year?
7: I'm working right now, and I already have saved like $5,000. And I'm telling you, once it hits, I'm gone. And I'm going to be doing whatever. And then I'll probably come back and go to like CMU or something. I don't know. Whatever accepts me.
5: Mm-hmm. That eats. For me, I don't know where I want to go yet. I actually went to, my top choice was Pennsylvania College of Art and Design. I went and I toured it. Worst thing I think I've ever looked at. The dorms were like shoe boxes, and I'm pretty sure I saw a roach in the toilet on the one dorm. So like, I don't know. It was bad. Like the school itself was so nice. Like the classes, the way they teach, it was so nice. But oh God, those dorms. Oh no. If I went there, I'd have to live off campus. So I currently don't know where I want to go. I'm lost. The waves have taken me and I'm gone. I don't know where I want to go. All I know is I want to go for graphic design and something in the art related, but no clue where.
6: Okay, quick question for all of us. What are some fears that you have for college right now, or just after high school?
5: My number one is dorms. That dorm, after seeing that and just being away from home for 4 years, like on my own, kind of scares me, because all the schools that I've been looking at are like 6 hours away, like in Philadelphia. So like, I'm not going to be anywhere near home. So it's like being on my own for the first time, I'm just a little scared to be all by myself.
7: Not going to lie, I'm more afraid of like, if I do leave, that I don't come back. Like if I leave and then like, I actually like where I am, I probably won't come back, and that's really hurtful because I love my family and I would still love to like have a connection with them. But once I leave, and that connection is going to be gone, because I'm not going to text anyone. I'm not going to call anyone. I don't want to do none of that. I'm just ready to basically focus on me, and that was it.
5: What about you?
6: I think mine is a little mix of both, because I am scared of leaving, but like I'm happy to leave at the same time, because I'm not trying to be in Pittsburgh, but I am definitely a little happy to get away from my family, but at the same time, I'm a little like, aw. But I think the pros outweigh the cons.
5: Mm-hmm. It's okay, though, because when that Christmas break comes and you're stuck at home for, like, 2 weeks straight, you'll be ready to go back. You'll be ready to go back. I think another thing that's, like, scaring me is, like, the course, like, classwork on top of that, because I want to go to art, and I already know I'm going to get paintings assigned and this and that. I'm just not ready for that.
6: Because that's, like, finding motivation to, like, actually, like, put in creative work outside of just, like, actual, like, academic work. Mm-hmm. You actually have to find, like, the motivation to do something that's, like,
7: don't you have to, like, follow a criteria?
5: Yeah, yeah. Like, rubrics. That's going to be a big pain for me. Okay, thank you guys for listening to our podcast on our plans for the future in college. Peace out.
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9: This is Lily.
10: This is Haley.
11: This is Paige.
12: This is Noah.
13: This is Roman.
8: We are students from Upper St. Clair High School, and we are here to talk about school, life, and, you know, we'll see where it goes.
6: I know some people have mixed feelings, but I feel like Dr. Fumfart, he needs to get more credit because he literally puts in so much energy into our assignments and making sure, like, we're all, like, learning and not...
9: No, I love him.
6: Yeah.
9: Maybe he's not the happiest that day, but, like, he shows up and it's so fun.
6: Yeah.
9: I learned so much in that class.
6: There's sometimes nice teachers, but then there's too chill that they don't care about your education.
9: He's just perfect.
6: And he makes sure you get the education and you learn what you're picking up.
9: He takes so much time for his students. If you need help, like, he'll make sure you get that time and like make sure you understand everything.
8: Dr. Syme, test taking skills, and you know, he just made it a fun time, not about like how bad we did, but how much better we can do. And then on the last day, he got
9: talk
8: us cookies.
9: About his Scottish accent.
8: Yeah, and then he also has a very nice accent.
7: Yeah, I like his
9: doing
7: accent.
9: An impression.
8: He's like, all right, folks, grab your books. From page 267. A is an apple. So, shout out to my boy, Dr. Really Syme.
10: I'd like to add on to Keystone's Mr. J.
12: I love
10: great,
12: Mr. J.
10: Great math teacher.
8: For Youth Express, this is Dom.
9: This is Lily.
6: This is Haley.
11: This is Paige.
12: This is Noah.
13: This is Roman.
8: And thanks for listening.
14: This is Moss reporting from the Youth Media Center. I'm here today with a few special guests, Anthony and Mickey, who I've invited to talk about their experiences as disabled people in the performing arts. Let's just go around and introduce ourselves and what we do. I'll start. I'm Moss, and I am a theater artist. I mostly sing, but I do also dance.
15: I'm Anthony. I also do theater, and I play the cello.
16: I'm Mickey, and I mostly do aerial arts.
14: So, just a very general prompt to get us going. What aspect of your condition do you think impacts you the most in your art?
15: Definitely the social stuff around it, because I have a very visible facial difference. So, I'm treated a bit less for that, along with just some basic mobility stuff, because I can't do some stuff.
16: For me, the biggest, I'd say, barrier with my disability, since I have hypermobile hands and chronic pain in them, is sort of a safety issue and, like, a physical issue, because my hands, circus has a lot of holding yourself up with your hands and just doing a lot of things with your hands, and when your hands are spasming and they hurt and you can't hold anything, that makes it a little bit difficult to safely do anything.
14: Yeah, for sure. I've definitely noticed both of those things for me as a dancer and a singer, sort of just the social stigma of people viewing me as fragile, as well as the very real pain of having hypermobile joints and the safety issue of having hypermobile joints and knowing, you know, if I mess up at this, I'm going to have some kind of permanent damage. What would you say, you know, just like anything else that impacts you?
15: Well, being half-blind impacts me because it's just, when I played the cello, I had to play it on the other side, so I had to adapt and, like, basically learn a completely new playing style that most people don't do it, because I played cello left-handed.
14: Mm-hmm. And then sort of, like, in addition to how your condition impacts you, for me, I'm also quite impacted by, you know, the chronic pain being worse when I do, for example, mess up, or I even just tax myself a lot doing whatever thing I happen to be doing. So how do you take care of yourself for the more like physically or even mentally taxing aspects of your practice?
16: For me, one of the biggest things is just making sure I consistently keep up with doing like all kinds of physical therapy exercises I do to keep my wrists strong, because I can't actually depend on my hands. So I have to make sure my wrists are strong enough to kind of make up for that, so there's not less work going into my hands. It's a little complicated if you don't actually do it yourself, but That's a big one. And then another